0: wasn't where we're at, and we needed a bit of a refresh. And yeah, Bo certainly come in and set some standards and push the players and the staff. I've been really pleased with how that's played out, and the players have embraced it even better. Yeah, there's just a reset on our leadership, on our pre-season program. We brought in a Cole Wheeler from West Coast in our physical prep, and he's been outstanding in challenging our players, but also having method to how we prepare, and the players have really embraced that. So we've got a new captain in Aaron Hardy. We've got a new leadership group. I don't think we've gone away from the core of what we believe in and how we operate, but it's certainly, after a long period of success, probably need a little supercharge and a reset, and Bo's certainly led that really well. We've brought Nick Larkin over from New South Wales, very highly regarded batting coach, highly emotionally intelligent, good educator, and again, he's been well received by the group. So there's been enough change without feeling like we've gone away from our sort of core. Bo's obviously been part of the program for a long time, but yeah, I've been really pleased with how that's played out, and you know, there's competition for spots. Their young guys have stepped up. They've been challenged physically. They've historically gone away to England, and we sort of worked through them with that, and needed them to be in Perth to be part of working in a new facility, new coach. So they've embraced that, and yeah, I'm excited for the season to start, and hopefully we've got, you know, our quicks in particular up and fit and available. That's exciting to see that bowling group training. But yeah, I think everyone's excited this time of year. Yeah, we certainly have had a few changes that we feel really comfortable with how it's played out before to start playing.
1: Okay, time's got the better of us. But I did want to ask about Matt Kelly's retirement. Now, I think he'd come off contract at the end of last year. He was going to try and play white ball cricket. I don't know if there was an injury, but clearly something triggered his decision to retire from all forms of cricket. Just a word on Matt and his contribution to WA cricket.
0: Oh, look, it's we're probably too pushed for time, Jacob. He's just been the fabric of WA cricket for a 10 or 11 year period. He's been the cultural glue in many respects. He's been a standard setter. He's been extraordinarily humble, well respected, and he's a multiple shield winning. He's been part of Big Bash wins. He's just always been there, and they're the core that help bring your young guys through. They're the standards that you set, and the humans you are, and he's just been that for so long. So yeah, look, he got to the point where his body had been letting him down for a bit. It's probably been happening, you know, in the background for a while, but yeah, look, he wanted to have a crack at white ball. You know, again, we had some honest conversations with him about that, and he was pretty keen to push, and we were pretty keen to support him. But I think, again, when the pre-season looked a bit tough and the players were getting challenged, and he saw what he had to do with the way his body's been, I think he just woke up one day and it finally dawned on him that he was ready for the next phase of his life, and it was pretty emotional, and it's, you know, there's a bit of a hole there for a bit. But yeah, we'll certainly acknowledge him, and he won't. I've talked to him about it, but you know, certainly acknowledge him at the end of the awards, end of year awards dinner, and do it properly. He was, as you can imagine, with Kells, pretty keen to slide off without much fanfare. But he's someone that we'll certainly acknowledge at the right time, and hopefully keep him around the group in some way. But yeah, I think he just woke up one day and realised that it's pretty hard work, and yeah, and we certainly value and respect what he's done, and wish him all the best. But he'll continue to be an important part of our group in WA cricket.
1: Yeah, wonderful contribution, as you say, across all formats and multiple titles in all forms of the game. So a great cultural piece as well,
2: Did North Melbourne make the final? No, they didn't make the final.
1: Oh, come on, North Melbourne. Are you a North man, Kate?
0: North, are we talking about footy?
1: Yeah.
0: Oh, yeah. Dodgy line. We've still got some work to do. I don't know how many more times we can go to the draft, but anyway, we'll...
1: You and Timmy McDonald must have some great conversations in the office, because between West Coast and North Melbourne, there hadn't been a lot to cheer about for a while.
0: Oh, it's nice for the West Coast crew to be a bit quiet around the office, to be honest, Jacob. I must admit, there's a few Freo fans I didn't know about. They're coming thick and fast, and I didn't know they were in the purple. But, yeah, the footy tipping and some West Coast, and there's a couple of North Melbourne crew in there. Yeah, but not much to gloat about, so hopefully that improves next year.
1: Corey Rocciacholi's a North man, I know that, so at least you two.
0: Mitch Marsh is a good North boy.
1: Yes. Yep.
0: We've got a few that are flying the flag.
1: Very good. Okay, good luck. As we mentioned, the season's not far away at all for the men and the women, and wish you well. Let's hope it's a great start to season 26-27, and no doubt we'll chat again throughout.
0: No worries. Good on you. Thanks, guys.
1: That's Kate Harvey joining us here, former WA all-rounder himself, and been in this role for a number of years. WA Cricket General Manager of High Performance Cricket and Elite Teams, and has added the General Manager of the Scorchers. to his CV as well, Wayne. Jess Kiely departed at the end of last year, so Cade's now in that position as well. So if he had some time off over Christmas, he doesn't anymore.
2: No.
1: I don't think he did anyway, to be honest.
2: No.
1: But he has two roles within the WA Cricket organisation. Can't wait, to be honest. One Day Cup here in Perth. Normally we're over in Sydney or Brisbane, nowhere near Perth at this time of year. But let's hope weather plays ball and we get two really good games of white ball cricket.
2: Friday night and Sunday afternoon.
1: Yes. Yeah. Yep. Waffle Grand Final Day, which is earlier this year, so it might actually give people the opportunity to watch the Waffle Granny walk back over the bridge and catch some one-day cricket at the Wacker.
2: So when's the Grand Final of the
1: 1:10,
2: Waffle?
1: 1:10, so it's a bit earlier.
2: On Sunday.
1: Yeah, 1:10, Sunday the 20th of September. So that's Grand Final Day for the Waffle this year. Back after the news, we're going to chat to our two Waffle players who'll star, no doubt, on Saturday in the qualifying final. Claremont's Callan England, Perth's Corey Byrne. Stick with us. We're back after the break.
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4: This is Air News Western Australia. I'm Lee Harrison. A young humpback whale stranded at Port Kennedy Beach has been sedated overnight as authorities determine the next steps. Wildlife carers have been at the southern suburbs beach since midday yesterday trying to rescue the animal. They've determined the humpback is suffering health issues and is not in a condition to be refloated. Incident controller Benson Todd says the whale was likely in poor health.
5: Being on the beach, they're just not designed to be on the beach. They're designed to be supported by water, and it's likely to have some, you know, some significant sort of pressure on its internal organs.
4: Four people have been charged over a violent home invasion in Perth's southern suburbs. Chelsea Bowden reports.
6: Police say the four men were armed and wearing balaclavas when they forced their way into a home in Warnbra on Monday night. Inside, two men in their 40s were seriously assaulted and stabbed. The same group are accused of trying to break into the same property 2 days earlier. A 23 and 26-year-old man have since been charged with several offences, including attempted murder. Two other men in their 20s have also been charged. All four will remain behind bars until their next court appearance. Chelsea Bowden, Perth.
4: A 31-year-old Cloverdale man accused of trying to evade police in Osborne Park on Sunday afternoon is facing three charges. It's alleged he took off in a Nissan X-Trail, driving recklessly when police tried to stop the vehicle in Scarborough Beach Road about 20 past one. The car was monitored from the air as it was driven to Innaloo, where it crashed into several vehicles in a car park and the driver ran off. The man's been arrested in Manning and is facing three charges. To Sport Now, Dockers star Sam Switkowski says it was a tough decision to hang up the boots at season's end, but the right one. The 29-year-old will head back to his home state of Victoria to be closer to family, with his wife due to give birth to their first child any day. He says it's time to focus on his family and life after footy.
7: My priorities in life have just shifted now. I said to the guys, I walked in the door here with not many responsibilities and things like that, and it was a dream come true, and I've loved every minute of being here. But yeah, I'm really at peace now with the decision that I've made.
4: Harley Reid will miss the first two games of next season after failing to have his suspension for a dangerous tackle downgraded at the tribunal. West Coast argued the tackle on Hawthorn's Jai Newcombe should be downgraded to medium impact instead of high, which would have reduced the ban to one game, but were unsuccessful. It's Reid's second suspension in his 62-game career. This year's Air News Western Australia.
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9: Mitchell Freeway southbound, still under speed, Burns Beach Road, a little bit around Hepburn and Reed, Stevenson Avenue on off through to around Vincent. Cornunda northbound, Thomas Road to Rowley Road, slow but heavy, Farrington to Mount Henry Bridge and Canning Highway. And around town, still slow, Roe Highway northbound, Nicholson Road and Tonkin Highway southbound at Reed Highway. In the CBD, few cars around Spring Street and Mount Street. 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It's Bernie D with the latest traffic on 91.3 Sport FM.
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1: Well, we had the wild weather yesterday. The weather's going to get better rather than worse. And that's really been the theme over this winter, hasn't it? When we've had a really wet and wild day, the weather has taken a turn for the better pretty quickly. Possible shower today, 11 degrees right now, up to 18 later today. Mostly sunny tomorrow, 21. Saturday, partly cloudy, 22. Sunday, mostly sunny, 25. Showers on Monday and 21 degrees. As mentioned, right now in Perth, it is 11.4 degrees.
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1: Welcome back to the show. Good morning. If you're tuning in for the first time, thanks to Matt Grubelich for an outstanding effort over the last couple of days in the Sports Breakfast chair. Jacob Lansby back with you alongside Wayne Clark. 0429 913 913. A few texts I'm going to get to in a moment. A fascinating discussion there with Kate Harvey at the end of last hour, not just about North Melbourne and their struggles. We did chat cricket for a lot. If you tuned in late to that chat, the full interview, sportfm.com.au, I would suggest what I took from that, and clearly was limited in what he could say because there's embargoes and there's news to come. Nick Hobson won't be playing for the Scorchers. Finn Allen won't be playing for the Scorchers, and I doubt that Josh Inglis will be playing for the Scorchers. That's what I took out of that chat, Wayne, and I'm sure, knowing how hard Cade and the think tank work at the Scorchers, that they'll be replacing those players with like for likes. But I don't think any of those players will feature in the Orange this year.
2: Yeah, there'll be a few changes to a number of teams, I think. I don't think the franchise thing in the future is going to affect what they do now, I suppose. But there's been a few little rule changes, and they might look at getting more locals or keeping it along those lines. So. Mm. But I think Evans and Payne, I think they'll be two targets for definitely, because they know their character and, you know, how that they fit it into the Scorchers, not only with their ability, but also their off-field, you know, contribution. So I think that's very, very important.
1: Laurie Evans is 38, going on 39, but we know now that T20, because it's such a short game and fitness isn't really tested over that period of time, and he keeps himself in pretty good nick, Laurie Evans. He'll be 39 in October, so he looks like he'll return. He can wicket keep as well, so that might offset the loss of Inglis if he is to link up with somebody else. But his availability, and Cade mentioned it, with a tour of India and Inglis's likely inclusion in a number of squads for Australia, could mean that he plays very little part anyway. So it probably makes logical sense to overlook him and push their resources elsewhere. But if any team is to go in without an international, which is a logical possibility now, Wayne, the Scorchers can do it because they've done it before. They don't rely on their internationals. They don't bring in the international to be the big name. They complement their locals with the international players.
2: Yep. I think what happened right at the beginning, WA got caught big time with Chris Gayle. They put a massive thing as he is the marquee player and the demands that he put on, and all he was just here on a money grab, really. He didn't really commit to the ethos that they were trying to do with the team or WA cricket. He had no interest in that. He was more worried about making sure that he had a car to pick him up from the nightclub or whatever it might have been. And I think from that time that they had there, they just thought, no, this is bullshit. We've got to go with our team ethos, about what WA cricket is about, and if they don't want to fit into that, well, we don't want them, and that has proven to be an incredible direction that the Scorchers went, and a successful direction.
1: I think Daniel Devaney, who was the media manager at the time, had to drive Chris everywhere. I reckon Daniel would have some great stories.
2: And the amount of money they paid him, yep, too, was just... So they had to put him up in some...
1: Big hotel.
2: Big hotel, yep, and up the top and this and that. And it was just... Yep. And they got sucked in that regard, yep, there. But they learnt very, very quickly, and it's proven successful.
1: Gee, they've had some cult figure overseas. Think of Alfonso Thomas and Yasser Arafat, Michael Carberry. There's been some names. They're not elite internationals, no, but, gee, they played their role.
2: Yeah.
1: They're outstanding.
2: And it went... to jails, positivity of no dickhead policy, and he just didn't want those sort of people, and it's been continued.
1: Hey, the Tigers, that's Claremont, preparing for another finals campaign. It's their ninth finals series in a row, and they're chasing a premiership in their centenary year. Let's chat to one of their co-captains. Qualifying final, as was the case last year for Claremont. They host Perth this time around. It was East Perth in 2025. Is this the year for Claremont? They're well positioned. A win on Saturday sets up a chance to qualify for a grand final at the earliest opportunity with a match-up with Peel down in Mandurah. Lose the double chance, but they won't be thinking that way as they head into their clash with the Demons. Callan England joins us here on Sport FM and Sports Breakfast, co-captain of the Tigers. Morning, Cal.
12: Morning, lads. Thanks for having me on. And
1: And it's a time of the year you're very familiar with, Callum, because, as I mentioned, it's nine finals campaigns in a row. It speaks volumes of this club and what you're capable of doing to qualify for finals year in, year out. And be consistent. Now the challenge is to be consistent in the month that it counts.
12: Yeah, absolutely. Most people at the club now have played a fair bit of finals footy, and obviously we've fallen short a couple of times in the grand final as well. But, yeah, I mean, it's a new year and we're trying to not look back, as hard as that is, and just, focus on Perth this week at home and doing what we can to perform at our best this weekend.
2: We've got a few young kids that have been added this year, and a couple just in Melody and Gail just recently. They're young fellas that haven't had any experience in finals, and maybe they just go into it with a different approach, and, Ash is obviously prepared to back these young fellows.
12: Yeah, and it's, the team that we probably played last year against East Perth in that finals, pretty different to the team we're going to put out, on Saturday. But, Heath and Gail are pretty good, aren't they? To be able to have them come in and do what they did, just speaks volumes to the talent they have and the talent of... WA football.
2: Colin, it's been an interesting year. You started off so well and then you sort of fell off the perch in that a bit. I mean, what was the discussion, when things were sort of, that inconsistency was there? What were the things that you, as a group, had to sort of, rectify?
12: Yeah, it was tough. Obviously started really well and it didn't really look like losing at one stage. And then, we went through a bit of a patch where... we probably didn't play our best footy, and I don't think we played to the game plan that we know that we can play to. But I think on the weekend in that last quarter of that Subiaco game, it was a bit of a penny drop moment in terms of how we want to move the ball going forward. And, we scored 20 goals on the weekend. So if we're doing that, we're going to be pretty hard to beat.
1: No doubt. And I guess a challenge for you, Carlin, you've been an outstanding player, Sandover medalist, but for you and Bailey Rogers, first year as captains of the club, you're trying to set standards and drive a performance on and off the field. When those losses were coming mid-season, how did you attack it as new leaders of the club?
12: Yeah, it was actually a pretty pretty hard time when, you know, you've come off such a high in terms of winning six games in a row, and then, you know, you start overanalyzing everything, trying to look for answers that probably, you know, sometimes aren't there. But I don't know. I try and keep it pretty simple and, you know, try and get back to everyone enjoying that footy. I think when we're having fun and everyone enjoys playing and enjoys training, that's when we perform at our best.
1: You're out there as a sole captain on the weekend. Bailey missed the game. Is he back this week? Was it just a case of let's rest him, we're going to finish second and get him right for finals? Because he has been battling a few little niggles in the back half of this year.
12: Well, I don't think there's ever been a time that he's not battling some sort of niggle. So I can't keep up with the amount of niggles he has. But, yeah, he trained last night. Couldn't imagine Bailey doesn't play in a first final, but yeah, we'll have to ask him if he's right or not.
1: Might get picked. I mean, the way that Heath Melody played on the weekend, Bailey might be relegated back into a back pocket or something. The way that some of the, and I know Wayne mentioned them before, but gee, Heath Melody's game in the middle was outstanding.
12: Yeah, Heath was absolutely unbelievable. He had 10 clearances, 10 tackles, 34 and a goal. And he's just so suited for the modern game, and I would be shocked if he wasn't taken in the first five picks in this year's draft.
2: Jacob mentioned the number of finals over a number of years. What makes you more confident this year with your team? What's the difference in the side overall?
12: I think we're just really cliche, but we are. Since our connection, with each other is something that sets us apart from other clubs. Like, I think, now that Jaden's gone down, pretty much every player that plays on the weekend has been through the Claremont pathway. So we're all Claremont through and through. Most of the boys at the club have been at Claremont since under 14. And I don't think you get that at any other waffle club in terms of growing talent from within.
1: That's a very valid point, and it speaks volumes of the recruiting and the work done in the development space. Cullen England's with us, co-captain of the Tigers. They're preparing for Perth qualifying final coming up on Saturday. You'll hear the game on Sport FM. I think I'm right in saying Zach Mainwaring had copped a really nasty head knock against Subi, still in the protocols. He won't be available this week. He has to miss another week.
12: Yeah, I think the protocols are 3 weeks these days for Waffle. Definitely this week. But he was chomping a bit already to get back. So I assume next week he will be back in and ready to go.
1: Could he run this week? Is he someone who would act as a runner? He's always pretty chirpy at the best of times, Zach. Is that something he can do to keep himself occupied? Has Ash got a role for him on game day?
12: Yeah, I think he's on the headset. He was on the headset on the weekend. Ash went back into the box, and then Maney and Brogger were on the headsets on the bench, and that seemed to work pretty well. So I assume he's going to just assume that same role this weekend.
1: Excellent. Now, just before we move on to Perth, the last quarter. So West Coast really challenging you on the weekend. They got within 3 points, and then you stormed away. I think you kicked the last five to win by 33. Was there motivation to knock the Eagles out of finals contention? Because West Coast were playing for their season. Was that something that drove you, knowing you were going to finish second regardless of the result?
12: Oh, not really, to be honest. My messaging on the day was, let's think about us. And how we want to play and not worry about West Coast. So I was pretty consistent with my messaging, and I think our ball movement on the day showed that we were playing, how we wanted to play, and we weren't, giving too much thought to West Coast and what they were trying to do.
2: How much is it looking at what Perth do this weekend, or is more about what you've got to do?
12: I think we'll review Perth a little bit, but I'm big on focusing on ourselves and playing how we want to play. I've said it a couple of times now, but if we can play to our game plan and have 23 boys really buying in and pretty focused on that and not worrying about you know, what Perth might do, what Perth mightn't do. I think that gives us a really clear focus, and it's something we can control as well.
1: I reckon the game in round 10 at Revo Fitness Stadium was probably the one of the highest quality contests we've seen all year. It felt like a final that day. The Demons got you that day, though. It's the first time you've lost to Perth in a long time, and there's been a bit of spite in some of these games. Think back to the semi-final last year. Do you like Perth? Do you not get on with the Demons? What's the standard like against the Demons, and there's a bit of push and shove?
12: Yeah, there's definitely a bit of rivalry now, and I remember the game last year in that final. The Canberra was set up, and the Perth supporters obviously had a few and were shouting, you know, whatever came to mind, especially from poor old Jai. But yeah, I think there's a bit of a rivalry there, and definitely, you know, this year we've had a couple of good contests, and last year as well.
1: Where do you feel like you can expose Perth in this game? Do you feel that there's something that stands out in your game that'll separate the teams at the end?
12: Yeah, I think if we just move the ball, you know, fast, it's pretty hard to defend. Obviously, they've got, you know, some pretty good intercepting backs in Dean and Johnston and whatnot. But, yeah, I think if we can move the ball quick and, you know, splice them up with our skills, we should, you know, try and make those boys not as good in the air.
1: Well, the caveat of a win on Saturday, Callan, you get a chance at Peel. You've beaten them this year. You pushed them down in Mandurah. Probably should have won that game. So it's a big prize on offer, and we wish you well. We look forward to the game in beautiful conditions at Revo Fitness Stadium on Saturday. Good luck for the game.
12: Thanks, bud. Appreciate it.
1: Callan England joining us. Co-captain, Sandover medalist, one of the champions of the Waffle, and always happy to speak his mind, which we love on this side of the fence. Heath Melody, top five pick. I know you had Heath on the show during the week, Wayne. I think it was Tuesday morning with the young man. Had him on Waffle World a week or so ago too. So
2: impressive young man.
1: Well, it comes from good stock. His father's an East Mantle Premiership player.
2: Yeah.
1: So it's no real surprise that he's a star. But yeah, I think he will. I mean, every week his star is rising. He has every chance to go with the Eagles' first pick now. I think West Coast are looking heavily at him, and that takes away the go-home factor. And, yeah, I think he'd be a good selection. They're clearly looking for more midfield depth, and he can play halfback as well. But, yeah, that stat line. And Callan actually peeled it off, and he had all the numbers. He didn't miss any. 34 disposals, 10 tackles, 7 inside 50s and a goal in what was his second league game is an outstanding performance. And George Gale too, 22 touches and a goal. Son of Mark Gale, former Fremantle and St Kilda player. So, yeah, good stock for both of those young men, and we might see them both in the AFL system in the next 12 months or so.
2: Yeah, they've got a good blend of the youth now, and Ash Prescott is one that has been quite happy to throw a young bloke in, and, you know, in a final situation. So, yeah, that just gives a little bit of a boost to the senior blokes too, to see some of these young blokes and the effort that they're putting in. But it's going to be, as Callum says, that across the board, but everybody doing that little job that they need to do.
1: And mentioning last year's final, the crowd abusing Jai Bolton. Jai got abused every game that he played. I don't think that the final was any different. Jai was very happy to hand it out, and he was happy to cop it back too. He's a big part of Before the Footy these days on a Saturday morning. We're off to a break. Corey Byrne, who played his 150th for the Demons at the weekend, to join us.
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9: A pedestrian incident on Albany Highway, Citybound and Leach Highway, Bentley. The right turn lane is partially blocked. Police are on site and traffic is pretty heavy on the approach. Please allow for a safe merge. A breakdown just cleared Stevenson Avenue southbound before Scupper Beach Road in Osborne Park, but traffic in the area is still very heavy. It's Bernie D. That's the latest traffic on 91.3 Sport FM.
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1: Now, I need to give you the who am I on our way to our next guest, Corey Byrne, who celebrated 150 games. Now, on the same day that Aaron Black celebrated his 300th, 150 games in the modern era of waffle is a fantastic effort, and there's only three demons since the turn of the millennium have reached that milestone. Matt Taylor, Corey's longtime teammate, and another former teammate of his in Michael Sinclair. They're the only three players since the turn of the millennium in 2000 who've reached 150 games. So that's a great effort, and I think moving forward, 150 games, that might be the milestone to end milestones. Getting to 200 is going to be hard, and 150 is a wonderful achievement. So we'll chat to Corey about that honour and now looking ahead to finals. But on our way to Corey, who am I? Born in 1976, I began my AFL career with Fremantle, drafted out of Waffle Club, South Fremantle. I played 84 games for the Dockers, debuting in 1996 against Essendon in Melbourne. I left Fremantle at the end of 2000, joining Collingwood, where I became a staple of the Pies' backline, winning consecutive best and fairest in 2004 and 2005. I played 146 games for the Pies, 230 in total, retiring at the end of 2007. I've since joined the Fremantle board. Who am I? Your name, suburb, and what you feel is the correct answer to 0429 913 913. We will draw the winner, as well as giving you the winning answer, at the end of the show. So get your texts in to 0429 913 913.

0: Perth have qualified for the first time since 1997 in the top three. They hung on to beat West Perth, an emotionally charged West Perth. Up at HIF Health Insurance Oval on Saturday. It means the Demons get a crack at Claremont in a qualifying final. The winner meets Peel for the quickest entry to the Waffle Grand Final. Let's welcome Corey Byrne, our co-captain of the Demons and recent entrant into the 150-game milestone for the club. Corey, good morning and congratulations.
1: Good morning. Thanks for having me on.
0: It's a wonderful honour, and I mentioned that there's only two of one of your current teammate and the previous teammate, Sinclair and Taylor, the other two who've reached the milestone in the last 25 years or so. To reach that milestone, three best and fairest, but there's been a lot of tough times. Now you're enjoying the fruits of a strong side, Corey. Talk us through getting to 150 games and what it meant to you at the weekend.
1: Yeah, look, it was a massive achievement. I'm really proud of, you know, the effort along the way to get to 150 games, and to be life membership of this football club is, yeah, it means everything to me. It hasn't been easy along the way, not too many wins early on. I think the club brought out a stat during the week that I've won 7 wooden spoons, so that's not a great one. But, to be in a successful side, winning games at the moment, it just feels really good.
2: Corey, was there ever a time that you thought, oh, I've had enough, I've got to go somewhere else? You know, was there that pressure or were there offers?
1: There were offers to go elsewhere, but I'm a pretty loyal person. I do love the football club and the people around it and the people involved in it, so I really wanted to get through those hard times and be a part of the success going forward.
0: You're from the Perth zone, Thornley Junior Footy Club. I spent a bit of time in that clubhouse, and there's a photo there of a young Corey Byrne coming through the system. So Perth through and through, and now to be leading your team into a second straight final series. Must be exciting, Corey. You've got so much in front of you now, and it all starts on Saturday.
1: Yeah, it is. It's really exciting. The group's worked really hard over the past two seasons, and we put ourselves in a really good opportunity by getting third spot and getting that double chance, and you know, we're really optimistic and really hungry for what we can achieve going forward.
2: It's obviously, you know, when you're really struggling, it's a mental aspect. Is that what the change is? I mean, obviously they've recruited very, very well, but is there a different mental approach within the group or belief?
1: Yeah, I think the mental aspect, we probably expect more of ourselves now that we've shown what we're capable of. I mean, recruiting has definitely helped. We've got in some really great players, some really, you know, good players with, you know, AFL experience, some great leadership, and we've really put time into developing our younger players through, and I think that's where we've seen the real growth through our young team.

0: done in different areas and how to win. So I think he's really fast-tracked the development of our younger players. And like I said, that's where our growth has come from. And getting so many games into these young boys now where they're up around the 50-game mark has really driven this group. And the knowledge and understanding of the game that they have now that's been passed through him has really launched the club forward.
1: It was a unique game, round 20. I mean, you knew what you needed to do. You had to win to stay in third spot, and I guess there was a lot of looking over your shoulder with what was happening around the grounds on Saturday, but you needed to win to finish third. And normally if you're playing the bottom place team, you'd think, well, they're limping to the finish line, but they had so much to play for with Black and Nelson finishing up, amongst others, the coach going. Would have been an unusual game in many ways, Corey. You would have been happy to get in your car and drive back home from north of the river with the points, I'd imagine, after that.
0: Yeah, very happy after that game. We knew that they were going to come out firing. They obviously had a lot to play for, with a few players, you know, retiring and legends of their football club playing, you know, 300 games. So they really put everything on the line. I reckon they went home pretty knackered, just as we did. Aaron Black wound back the clock a bit 5 years ago and was diving for every single smother and every single ball. And it was a great game. Happy to get over the line in the end. We probably missed a few opportunities in front of goals that made it a bit tighter than we wanted to, but yeah, just to get the third spot and get the win is, you know, all we wanted.
2: Corey, you've seen a lot of coaches come through and all that sort of stuff, but the important part it's about recruitment and playing and all that, and they've tried that over a period of time, but it's also the balance that you've got off-field with the people that are in charge. And I'd just like to ask you about the support that you've got from the playing side of things with the board. You know, when Barra came in, you know, he's always so positive. Now you've got Doddy. The structure, is that part of the whole reason that this club is sort of going forward, is what's happened off-field as well?
0: Yeah, 100%, I believe so. I think we've got the right people in. Brad Dodd's been incredible. He's a great character, a great person to be around, and obviously his knowledge and understanding of what we need with recruits and bringing that into the football club has been great. Barra, obviously, is a great presence. He's a great man. He's got a great personality, and he draws a lot of attention to the football club, which is great. And I think Jared Bell coming in as CEO, he's done an amazing job for someone so young, and he's got a lot of relationships with some of the players. I used to play with him back in the day. So, he's been really great, and you know, everything's going forward. It's everything in the right spot at the moment.
1: I've got to imagine that Jared is the youngest ever Waffle CEO. He'd be 30, maybe 31. He retired early because of injury, and you mentioned you played with him. That'd be a first, wouldn't it? A current Waffle player having played alongside the man who's now CEO of the football club. You might have had a bit of history inadvertently there, Corey.
0: Yeah, we might have. It's really good for him. I'm really happy for him. Obviously, he had a few injuries. He was a super player and was looking to get an opportunity at AFL level. But, yeah, to go away from footy and get an opportunity at CEO and really being successful, you know, off the field I'm really happy for him.
2: A couple of questions for you. How's your body and how have you seen your form? It was obviously pretty good on the weekend.
0: Yeah, body's good. Still feeling good at 29 years of age, which is nice. Form this year, I think it's been good at times. I had a couple lows through a bit of injury. I broke my finger at the start of the year, but I'm feeling better than I ever have and going into the finals feeling strong.
1: Is that the same digit you had an issue with last year, or is this a separate injury? Because you've had a couple, I think it was a hand last year. Is that related in any way?
0: No, this is a separate one this year. Broke my finger against Swan Districts at the start of the year, which wasn't great, but all through it now, which is nice.
1: Hey, Claremont, there's a great rivalry with the Tigers, and there's been a bit of feeling in the last few encounters, and you actually missed the game in round 10 that you won. But what is it? What brings the rivalry out of you when you play Claremont, do you think?
0: Yeah, good one. They're just such a competitive team. They play with a lot of confidence, a lot of self-belief, and everyone, they've sort of set the standard over the last few years, and had the wool over us for a long time, so we just really strive to beat them and go into the game with confidence and hunt them, and it always ends up being a close finish. No matter how far in front you get, if you get in front, they're always going to come home strong. So I can imagine on the weekend as well, it's going to be a tight finish all the way to the end.
2: What's your sort of thing to stop them? And they like to be a free flowing side. Is it

0: come down to trying to shut them down like that, or does that sort of disrupt what your style of play you want?
1: Yeah, I think we're still able to play our free-flowing game, but I think the biggest thing to shut them down is probably our pressure. If we hunt them, you know, when they got the footy, you know, put immense pressure on, like we did when we played them at home, their home ground this year, and got the win. Put them under pressure, hopefully they turn the ball over and we can go back the other way, but we've all got to buy into team defence and you know, really defend as a unit.
2: You didn't have Brandon Parfitt or Kane Johnston on the weekend. They were late withdrawals. Brad Dodd told us Monday that was just precautionary. But the real interest is around Blake Slensock, who's been injured for a lot of this year. He played Rezies last week. Your reserves have qualified and they're playing before you, which means it's a big day for the Perth Footy Club. Is Blake Slensock a chance to play league football this week?
1: Yeah, he is. He's trained fully this week. Obviously got some minutes last week in the reserves. He's trained on Tuesday night and was looking really good, so he'll be in contention for selection this week. That final decision will be made tonight.
2: Maybe a message for your supporters, Corey, because there'll be a lot who'll turn out for the two games back-to-back, the reserves playing East Perth and into you playing the league against Claremont. A word for your fans who'll be flocking to Claremont on Saturday?
1: Yeah, come down, support us, stick behind us. We know you've stuck behind us for a long time. You know, we'll be doing everything we can to play for you guys and play for the club and get this club over the line in this final series. So get behind us.
2: It's been a long time since Perth won a premiership. Do you carry the burden of that expectation, or do you embrace the fact that you could achieve something special over this last month of the season?
1: Yeah, I think we embrace it. Everyone's talking about how, you know, it's such a great opportunity for us to be that, you know, that first team to win the premiership since the last one. So everyone's really excited. Everyone's really hungry. We're motivated. You know, we've got the experience we, you know, were lacking last year, and you know, taking that into this year's finals campaign, you know, we're looking to, you know, really be competitive and get there right to the end.
2: Well, we've got a former Perth Premiership player in our commentary box, and he rides every kick, mark, handball, bump. He lives and breathes it. So hopefully this modern Demons team can achieve something special. Corey, good luck. It all starts against Claremont on Saturday, and good luck for the contest.
1: Thank you very much, guys. Cheers.
2: Corey Byrne with us, co-captain of the Demons, alongside Charlie Constable. And those two have been great leaders. And Corey's career finally starting to get the recognition it deserves, because he won three best and fairest, perhaps when the team wasn't at the level it is now. But he was a consistent, reliable player for a long period of time. Butcher medal 21, 22, 24. And now with a bit of support around him, he's seeing the wheel turn. And I think it's great when you stay put rather than chase the dream elsewhere. Okay, you might go on and win a premiership at another club, but does it mean as much as staying at the club that's given you the opportunity? You've come through the junior system. Matty Jupp's one that comes to mind. He had plenty of offers to leave East Fremantle. He stayed, and he bore the fruits of that at the end. And hopefully for Corey Byrne and a few others, Matt Taylor, they get the premiership they're so chasing.
0: Yeah, no, I agree with that. So that's loyalty. When you think how Perth were going over that long period of time, it's and I'm sure he would have had people chasing him.
2: Yep.
0: You just hope for his sake that they can really, well, either get to a grand final and maybe win one. Who knows?
2: 7 wooden spoons. That's not a record you want.
0: No.
2: Is that across league and like reserves and Colts when he was coming through? Because that seems an extraordinary number, considering he debuted back in 2016.
0: Would probably be with the league, wouldn't it? They were pretty much on the chopping block.
2: It was before Peel had their alignment. Perth and Peel used to play off about round 20 every year for the spoon. Perth and Peel, when they played each other. But we know Peel have come on in leaps and bounds with the alignment, and yeah, Perth now certainly could be a Perth-Peel grand final at the end of the year. By the way, Waffle grand final is a 1:10 p.m. start. The Colts will follow at 4:40. So the last game of the season is not the Waffle Grand Final for the league. It will be the youngsters who'll get their opportunity with the 4:40 start time. It was originally looking like a Saturday night grand final, but with the uncertainty around Fremantle and whether Optus would be needed for a big AFL final, meant that it stays in its Sunday time slot. But the tickets have been slashed. It's $10 entry, Wayne, for the grand final this year.
0: Oh, well, that's good.
2: I think it is. And it's not before time. But to me, there's two things that come with this. They're anticipating Peel's going to make it. They realise that that's going to be a turn-off for a lot of people, so they need cheaper tickets. But they also know if they don't draw a crowd this year that the future of the game at Optus Stadium is engraved out. Because last year there was no Peel. It was South Fremantle and East Perth. And it was a crowd of just over 20,000 on a beautiful day for footy. So they need people to turn up. Otherwise, sorry to tell you, Optus Stadium won't be hosting the grand final if 20,000 turn up again.
0: Oh, I don't think... Well, you know how I feel about
2: yes.
0: it. I'd love the getting back to the local scene.
2: Yeah, I'm with you. The two of my favourite memories broadcasting Waffle over recent years is the 2020 grand final, and we know that was a strange year with COVID, but that was a fantastic day at Fremantle Oval. And then 2 years later at Leaderville was another spectacular day.
0: I find it difficult to see at any stage just getting 30, 40,000 to a Waffle grand final anymore. Those days are gone, and if we keep dreaming that we're going to do that, well... yeah, make it something that it's an absolute event, which would be in a Fremantle or a Leaderville, or you know, with all, everything that's surrounding it and that lead up to it. But then again, you've got to have the facilities to cope with it. So that's where they've let themselves down.
2: Boys, did I see the Waffle Grand Final tickets are $10, but $20 for this weekend's finals? I don't know about that. Surely, if it's $10 for the granny, it should just be $10 tickets for the whole final series. Be consistent. If it's $10 for the biggest game, why isn't it $10 for the other games?
0: Well, they're playing at their ground, so who gets the money for that?
2: The Waffle get it. And I think from speaking with Luke Sanders over many years, and Luke, if you're listening, you could just clarify this, but Luke used to say that this money, players only get paid, and league players only get paid, they get paid for home and away season only. And the money that comes from the gate takings is actually pushed back to the players for the finals as match fees.
0: And $20 for the grand final ticket wouldn't be bad either.
2: It's not a lot, is it?
0: So,
2: yep.
0: But they've made it 10, so don't grizzle too much, please.
2: A couple here off the text. 0429 913 913. I feel like the wild card is great for the fans. Two more high-quality, high-jeopardy games. A cash grab is something boring with no consequence, like State of Origin in pre-season. I guess the point we're trying to make, the counter-argument to that is, well, we've had 24 weeks where it's high jeopardy and high quality, and at the end there's eight teams that make it. Now we're just adding two more games to give broadcasters a bit of extra revenue and, you know, chance for the AFL to make more money for their end-of-season Christmas party. That's how I see it. I do hope they're great games over the weekend because the AFL will say, well, that justifies it. But I don't think any of the teams that win this weekend can genuinely push for the premiership. You now have to play 5 weeks of football in a row if you finish in the wildcard spot. And as good as Carlton have been in the back half of the year, I could see them winning this week and maybe winning an elimination final, but I couldn't see them going any further than that. It's going to be pretty hard. Paul from Manning on his way to Darren Field Day.
0: Oh, okay.
2: It's a great day.
0: It is a great day.
2: Wayne and Jacob, what do you think the Aussie squad will be for South Africa? Will they pick McSweeney instead of Marnus, and will Fergus O'Neill get to go as next in line? As I imagine he would go okay over there, much like Philander did for South Africa back in the day. Don't mind the comparison. Philander was a very good bowler in the right conditions, and Fergus O'Neill has shown his first-class record is immense. People say he's too slow and, you know, he's not going to make it at that level. But he's got a good skill set. I rate McSweeney. I think we both agree McSweeney should be in the Australian fold again. And he's been recalled from Northamptonshire, which would suggest that the selectors have got him in mind.
0: I'd be interested to see whether they pick Peak. You know, it was a young bloke to go away and, you know, add something to it. I don't know whether they'll drop Marnus. I think they should. I think they've got to make some sort of statement of where they're at. Bowling wise, you know, do they take Richardson again? You know, he did a little stint in county cricket, so he must be sort of fit. He's back and training, so I would think that, you know, he would probably slot into the squad. But yeah, there's an opportunity to make a couple of statements, I think.
2: Agree. And Bo Webster, I mean, is there a need now for two all-rounders? Green's proven his credentials with his last two innings. Webster looks under pressure. A couple of single-figure scores and struggled in the Test series.
0: He probably needs another opportunity.
2: Yep.
0: You know, I think if there was someone that was really putting the hand... You know, they were talking about Sanger from South Australia, but, you know, he's still got a bit of work to do. I mean, it's a fantastic comeback for his career since he moved from New South Wales. Excellent. But... again, it's difficult when there's nothing going on, you know, to sort of base your form on, you know. I suppose McSweeney's been playing county cricket. There's a couple of others that have done a bit over there, but yeah, nothing to sort of say, look, let's pick me. Yeah.
2: The thing that's going to complicate this, so Cooper Connolly's name's been mentioned as well. You know, he's and has he played enough first-class cricket? He actually wasn't picked in the last Shield game last season. Mm. He was left out, and there was rumours whether he was dropped or whether he was rested, but he didn't play in that game in Sydney. All of a sudden, there's talk he's going to be parachuted into the test side. But if he is in the white ball squads, which you'd imagine he will be for Zimbabwe and South Africa, he actually won't get to play any Shield cricket before the test series is played. Yep. And when are they picking this squad for the South Africa? Is it going to be picked in the next couple of weeks? Will it be picked off Shield form? Because it isn't actually until mid-October until we get to the test series.
0: Sometimes it can be detrimental to pick someone too early to do it. I think he's got to play more Shield cricket, you know, and... Yeah, you know, that show that he can go with big scores, and we've seen him. He can adjust, but I still think technically that the white ball game's controlling him at the moment, and I think it might be detrimental to him to throw him in at the deep end too quickly. You know, keep doing his one day, you know, at least the 50 over, but getting playing as much Shield cricket as possible, which some of these others need as well. Yeah. I mean, they're changing the times of the sessions, the length of sessions to try and cutting the grass off wickets. That's what they're stating to do to try and help the batting, but you've still got to have ball moving around a bit.
2: Yep.
0: What happens when it starts swinging? Is that got to do with the grass?
2: No.
0: There's still a technical problem with that. So there's a bit of work from everybody's point of view.
2: We can come back and talk a bit more about that because that is an interesting little side note. Break, back in a moment.
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2: Nice to be back in the chair, like riding a bike, as we guide you through Sports Breakfast this morning. Jacob Lansby, Wayne Clark for SKG Radiology and Cedar College WA. A few minutes away from wrapping up and handing over to the Sports Connection on this Thursday morning. The Who Am I? I'll give it to you one last time if you want to squeeze in late before we announce the winner of today's $50 Glastonbury's voucher. Born in 1976, I began my AFL career with Fremantle, drafted out of Waffle Club, south of Mantle. I played 84 games for the Dockers, debuting in 1996 against Essendon in Melbourne. I left Fremantle at the end of 2000, joining Collingwood, where I became a staple of the Pies backline, winning consecutive best and fairest in 2004 and 2005. I played 146 games for the Pies, 230 in total, before retiring at the end of 2007. I have since joined the Fremantle board. Who am I? 0429 913 913. Before we come back to those Sheffield Shield alterations that have been made with an eye towards more runs being scored and producing the next group of Australian batsmen, there is news regarding, and this will be made official after the result of Claremont v Perth, it may not be needed, But there is an AFLW game at Lathlane next Sunday between West Coast and Melbourne. Now, ideally, that's where Perth, if they lose this week to Claremont, they get the double chance. So they'd be hosting a first semi-final in the event of a loss. That would be played on Sunday, but it can't be if Perth are hosting it. So if it's at Lathlane, the game can't be played on that Sunday because an AFL women's match has been played, which will mean both finals have to be played on Saturday, which is not the Waffles' preference, but will be required because of the AFLW match on that Sunday week. So we could have both the first and second semi-final played on Saturday before we move back to Sundays for both the preliminary final and the grand final. So that's just something to note for all Demons fans. Prepare for a return to Saturday. If worst-case scenario, the Demons lose this week. Of course, they're thinking, no, we'll win. We'll be headed to Rushton Park in Mandurah and we'll be playing Peel for the first spot in the grand final. Imagine the legion of Perth fans will be headed down the Kwinana Freeway, Wayne, to go and watch some play down there. That'll be massive. They'll be the travelling Wilburys during this final series, the Demon supporters. Wherever they're playing, they'll turn up in great numbers.
0: Yeah, well, it's been a while, hasn't it? So let's just hope they can, you know, get the just dessert that they looked for. You know, and I said it's been a great club effort at the moment, you know, on and off the field. But it's been it's a tough one. It's been 3 or 4 years that's slowly been building. They've turned it around, and now they've got to sort of get that success. You know, they've got to sort of finish it off somehow.
2: Now, the Sheffield Shield season and changes. So the middle session extension will be extended by 15 minutes. So it's a 2-hour, 15-minute session. The last session reduced to 1 hour, 45. However, we know, and every year we see it, I can't remember the last time we went to a Shield game and we finished without the need for the extra half hour. So we're likely to have 2 hour and 15 minute sessions, because the last session will probably be 2 hours 15 with the extra half hour needed. But this change aims to encourage captains to bowl spin earlier in the day and provide batters with more time to bat when the conditions are at their best. It's often seen that the second session is the best session for batting, so it's a longer session now. These changes were proposed by a working group led by CEO of Chief of Cricket James Allsop and Head of Cricket Operations Peter Roach. There's also talk about pitch preparation. Curators encouraged to make more batter-friendly surfaces, particularly how they mow the pitch, and pitch conditions advised to mimic the venue's test conditions, focusing on pace and bounce to help batters perform better. There is a Shield game at Optus Stadium this year, by the way. So one of the WA home Shield games against Tassie is over the bridge at Optus Stadium as opposed to the Wacker. So we'll be there to broadcast at Optus again. Remember the first one we did? And Jai Richardson took 8 wickets, bowled beautifully. So hopefully that pitch does have a bit of pace and bounce. But what do you make of those, the middle session?
0: The pitch thing, I think, I don't know if you're going to have to measure the grass. I think you leave it up to the curators to say, okay, we want good cricket wickets. We don't want, you know, spicy thing. You know, and then leave it up to them instead of saying, oh, you've got to have this bit of grass. And, you know, they're good enough to be able to do that. You still want in the first session that there's going to be a little bit in it for the bowlers. You just don't want flat, bloody, daggy, bloody wickets, you know, because they're not going to break up. If I thought we okay get a wicket and then like the old Adelaide wicket, then the last couple of days or a day and a half, the ball started spinning. It doesn't do it on a lot of these decks. So, okay, there's got to be the idea of okay 2 hour session, then a 2 hour 15 session, which is the thing. What does the last session go for? It's still going to go. It'll be a 2 hour session, but it'll still go. Half an hour. Because the 15 minutes is not going to help bowl any. They'll just go bloody slower until they start doing something about over rates.
2: Oh, no.
0: Then, you know, then you can. Because it says, oh, the spinners will get more of a chance. That's bull dust. You know, it was like when they had incentives, you know, number of runs scored, and every 25 runs there'll be a bonus point. Yep. And, oh, no, we've got to get rid of that because it's not in encouraging spinners because they keep their seamers on. No. You know, look what's happened in the shorter form of the game. Spinners have become, I think they're getting their opportunities, and it's up to, you know, but it's you're not going to get opportunities when they're absolute green seamers. I agree with that.
2: Yep.
0: So I just don't know about the changing of the session time. So I can't see how that's going to help at all, you know.
2: Yep.
0: Bizarre.
2: Agreed. But we'll see what it looks like, because Sheffield Shield Cricket
0: isn't far
2: away. Someone
0: trying to justify their position.
2: I would imagine so. John from Nollamara is our winner today of the Who Am I? Born in 1976, began their AFL career with Fremantle, drafted out of Waffle Club South of Mantle, 84 games for the Dockers, then left the Fremantle Footy Club and joined Collingwood, won consecutive BNF, so 405, 146 games for the Pies, 230 in total, retired out of the blue at the end of 2007, was seen as the next captain of Collingwood when Nathan Buckley retired, but followed him into retirement. James Clement is the answer. Smart man.
0: At one stage, it was James Clement.
2: Yes.
0: Wasn't it?
2: Yeah, I think if he went to France, he'd be James Clement. But here in Australia, Jimmy Clement.
0: To Collingwood, it was Clement.
2: Yeah, Jimmy Clement. And John from Nollamara was our winner today. He had the correct answer and had a champion player who retired at the peak of his powers for family reasons, incredibly smart footballer, and wish he had gone round a few more years and had the premiership medal around his neck. A very important part of Collingwood's team, James Clement, over a number of years, and it was a bit of a shock retirement at the time, but he was moving back to Perth for family reasons. Now, our tip the tipster. I just want to go through this list before we finish, Wayne, so that people know who is in and who is out. Right, we have Joe from Innaloo, Chris from Spearwood, Simon, I don't think we got Simon's suburb, but Simon's on there as well, Adam from Spearwood, Bill, am I looking at last year's one? That's last year's one. Rod from Success, Craig in Maida Vale, Tony from Wembley Downs, Tim in Cardinia, Daryl from Kingsley, Glenn in Helena Valley, Ross in Rossmoyne, Tom in Corbinia, Daniel in Carrigullen, Chris in Midland, and now Bill from Frio. So they're this year's entrance. Sorry, I was looking back to last year. So Rod in Success, Craig in Maida Vale, Tony from Wembley Downs, Tim in Cardinia, Adam from Daryl in Kingsley, sorry, Adam missed out this year. Glenn from Helena Valley, Ross from Rossmoyne, Tom in Corbinia, Daniel in Carrigullen, Chris in Midland, and Bill from Frio.
0: You might have to go back and check all that.
2: Why is that?
0: Well, you're throwing out names. A couple of blokes got it really excited.
2: Yeah.
0: I'm in.
2: Yeah, that was last year, though. Right. I don't know why last year's winners are still on the list, but they are there. It's a very detailed list, so thanks to the production team for putting that together. But it's got last year's there still, so my eyes were drawn to the top of the screen. But those last few names I mentioned are the ones that are in, and congratulations to all. We'll be in touch when it comes to details for the prize. A great prize, too, to spend at the Gate Bar and Bistro. Nice to be back, Wayne. Thank you.
0: Good day, mate. And back tomorrow.
2: Friday. Get used to
0: this. What a good day.
2: 3-day weeks. Get used to these. But a big weekend of calling footy to look forward to as well. Thanks for your company. We'll be back tomorrow. Thanks to Matt and both Matts, actually. Matt Grublich for filling in and Matt Arrowsmith for producing. We'll be back tomorrow for more here on Sport FM.
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11: Hello there, I'm Sean Bindley. The PM is extending his deepest sympathies to those affected by deadly flash flooding which has hit the border of Nepal and Tibet. Footage shows buildings being overwhelmed by muddy water, and rescue efforts will continue throughout the night. More than 157 people have died and hundreds remain missing, including 34 Australians who Nepalese officials say are unaccounted for. Himalayan Guiding Australia Group's Sean Piper says the areas affected are popular with tourists from around the world.
12: I've got staff there I'm trying to locate. But it's not surprising to have a lot of Australians there, particularly the main village, Sobibisi, with the main village at which people depart to go on the Langtang trek.
11: The UN is mobilising supplies and personnel in Nepal to support affected communities. China has activated its emergency response, with full-scale rescue operations underway on the Nepal-Tibet border. Federal Labor is understood to be close to finalising its plan to bring down migration numbers. The Australian newspaper is reporting new measures would be headlined by restrictions on international students and their family members. The government has been facing pressure to address the issue. Meanwhile, opposition leader Angus Taylor has been given the green light to announce a coalition proposal to cut tobacco excise by up to 80% in a bid to undermine organised crime's control of the illegal tobacco market. The coalition task force also recommends stronger cooperation between governments and police to shut down retailers selling illicit tobacco, along with a regulated framework for legal vaping. Former Australian Federal Police Detective Sergeant Rowan Pike says it's a good move.
13: It certainly wouldn't hurt. We've got a huge problem and a drastic change in policy is required. So this is a step on in the right direction.
11: Qantas has reported a 13.1% drop in its profit after the Middle East conflict triggered a spike in the cost of jet fuel. The Flying Kangaroo says the war with Iran resulted in a $420 million hit to earnings, as it reported an underlying pre-tax profit of $2.06 billion. WA homicide detectives are investigating the death of a woman in Perth South East. Paramedics were called to a home in St James at around 8:30 last night, where they found a 28-year-old woman with critical injuries. She was rushed to the Royal Perth Hospital, where she died. Reporter Andrew Dew says a 38-year-old man known to the woman is assisting police with their inquiries.
14: It's still an active crime scene. There's tape cordoning off certain parts of the street. Forensics and investigators, they're still on scene combing the area, trying to piece together how this all unfolded.
11: And researchers are launching a national assessment to expose gaps in care for childhood cancer survivors. The study, led by Children's Cancer CoLab, aims to map out services nationwide after new data revealed 8 in 10 survivors suffer long-term health complications. Chief Executive Dr. Udani Reitz says the project will hopefully find ways to combat the late impacts of childhood cancer.
15: So potential chronic illness, secondary cancers, and unfortunately will often die much earlier than their peers. So we need to look into research that prevents early interventions to prevent those.
11: This is Air National News. The NRL's experimental kickoff rule is proving controversial. In tonight's Broncos Storm game, the team which concedes points can elect for the scoring team to kick off. Speaking on Sports Today, Sharks winger Ronaldo Mulitalo says the trial shouldn't be conducted in an official game.
16: I think it's disrespectful to those two teams, and I know if that was me, I'll feel disrespected the fact that they're just checking out new rules, just a trial.
11: In AFL news, Ed Allen is expected to get the job stopping Marcus Bontempelli when Collingwood face the Western Bulldogs tomorrow night. Brownlow medalist James Hurd told Footy Furnace the Dogs will need a well-thought-through plan to stop Nick Dacos.
17: Make him get at the back of the stoppage. He has to kick it high or he has to feed the handball off, but he's not running through and, you know, taking up metres gained. And when he's doing that, it's very hard to stop. It doesn't matter who is playing in your back line. If Dacos is coming out the front of stoppage, having a couple of bounces and has a free 3 or 4 seconds to make up his mind, the game over.
11: And Fremantle All-Australian Murphy Reid says the retiring Sam Switkowski has been a big factor in his rapid rise in his first two seasons in the AFL. The 29-year-old Switkowski has announced his plan to retire from footy at the end of the season this week. Reid says he'll be a big loss for the club.
18: He made the whole process of, you know, learning all the roles, learning where I should be, when I should wait, all these little things, so much easier for me, and incredibly grateful, especially game day as well. He's massive for our whole forward line group. Everything's so crazy on game day, and he's always that guy you can just go to if you want to just, you know, calm down.
11: Australian Independent Radio News.
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19: Still pretty heavy in Bentley. A pedestrian was hit by a car on Albany Highway, citybound at the Leach Harbour intersection. Now, the two right lanes are pretty much closed off by AMBOs, police and TOWIs. You've got to allow for that safe merge so people can just bump over a little bit and just be patient on the approach. A breakdown as well, Tonkin Highway heading northbound exit to Guildford Road in Baysie. TOWIs on site should be gone soon. 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
26: Having a look at your weather in Perth, still a few showers around today. We're heading for a top of 18 degrees. Tomorrow that it will clear. We'll have a top of 21 before 22 on Saturday and a bit warmer on Sunday, a top of 25. Currently in Perth, we're sitting on 12 degrees.
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0: kick off Thursday's show of the Sports Connection. It's the 27th day of August, if you need to be reminded. I only tend to remember when I'm having to write down a date, which doesn't happen in this digital age that often. How are you? Declan Kelly at the desk. Thank you, Jacob and Wayne, for another wonderful, insightful, entertaining, engaging breakfast show, as they put on each and every week. Welcome back to Jacob after the Matt Grublage show alongside Wayne for the last couple of days. I believe he's moving back to Drive today in his regular shift. Matt Arrowsmith in this studio in Hammy Hill. And Ethan, I know you're listening. Ethan Quinlivan, a regular. Jacob asked me to say this, so I'm throwing him under the bus. You've gone soft, sir, since you've started working at another radio station. You need to come back to the hardness of Sport FM and stay healthy. All joking aside, hope you are feeling better soon. And we're in the capable hands of Matt Arrowsmith, guiding the ship, doing the from breakfast right through to the Sports Connection. What he'll be hearing and what you'll be hearing this morning is Tommy Dolman. Coming up, we're at the pointy end of the season now in the National Premier League, the NPL, the State League 1s and 2s in the round ball game, as I often remind you, for those of you who aren't overly familiar, but don't mind a little bit of sport. We try and bring you a smorgasbord of all sport. There is relegation and there is promotion. Champions have been decided in the Premier League, well done to Bayswater City, and in State League 1, well done to Florida Athena, who return after 1 year in State League One. That's the way to do it. Have a bad year, get your troops together on and off field, and bounce straight back up. Balcata will be hoping to emulate what Floriat did, because they have been relegated, and Armidale will be awaiting a playoff game to try and stay and retain NPL status. Or will it be one of three clubs, I think? Tommy Dolman will have all that information. In State League One, who'll have a series of playoff games and then play Armidale for their right to try and gain promotion to the NPL. Does that sound confusing? Well, Tommy will clear all that up. And it's the same scenario in State League One. Curtin University have been automatically relegated. Subiaco finished second from bottom, so they await in a playoff scenario. And State League 2, the same scenario. One team going up, which has not yet been decided yet, comes down to the final games this weekend. A playoff scenario, and who drops out of the Saturday leagues into Sunday and Sunday into Saturday. If that's confusing, I don't blame you, but Tommy Dolman, our regular on a Thursday, will hopefully clarify and clear up all those things. Peter Sumage will be in after 10 o'clock. The much-anticipated, I had to get some numbers audited from our friends at YouTube, and boy, oh boy, are we attracting. Is Peter Sumage attracting your viewers on YouTube? If you don't know what I'm talking about, you would be familiar with YouTube. Go to YouTube. It's free. Search Podcast Capital. Like it and subscribe, if you would, please, doing us a great favor, because that will keep you up to speed and a notification of all the shows that take place here at the Sports Connection. We're adding more and more shows each and every week. Our friends from Harness will be joining us. Our Inside Racing will be joining us. Belly has been on there for quite a while. And Peter Sumage has been there from the start. And the numbers are through the roof. We also have a lot of other shows on there. Remember Gary Shannon? Yeah, he's a self-remodeled boy. I can get a sports connection in there somewhere, if you pardon the pun. But he's come back. He's live. He's still here, and he's unsupervised in a very popular podcast. So all that stuff, all the sport and all that more at Podcast Capital. So Peter Sumage will be on, and radio takes front and center on the Sports Connection between 10 and 11. And then Belly will be up and about. Well, he may not be. He tried to hide at the start, but I think we all guessed. His team is Spurs. They've spent an absolute fortune. The money being spent in that English Premier League, yes, it's a worldwide game, is obscene. Obscene. And Spurs were right up there, certainly in the top five spenders. Well, it didn't get off to a great start last week. 3-0, if you don't mind, umpire. They got beaten. They did bounce back during the week in a League Cup game, but it's not the same, is it? So Belly will be unpacking that. Our Fantasy League is up and running. If you want to join it, we're only one week in. So the EPL Fantasy League, we'll talk about that later in the show, and get your pen or pencils ready. I will give you a code. You can still join. You're only 1 week in, and trust me, there's no superstars in that competition. But there's plenty of great prizes from a plethora of our sponsors, Retrovision, Steel Blue Boots, Carrington's Bar and Grill, and many others are joining the family to give away prizes. So we'll be doing that later on. Well done. I should shout out, he was very confident last week. I'm speaking of Chris from Bayswater, who's probably listening. Chris, we will be in touch with you probably this afternoon with your voucher, your prize, because you took on Peter Sumage. You talked the talk, but you walked the walk, sir. Both had pretty much the same selections as I looked through last week's list. And the only difference of opinion, and boy, oh boy, in fact, this helped me in another footy tipping competition as well. It was a flick of the coin. I went Port. Chris went Port. Some went Essendon. And that was the difference. As a result, Chris will be joining. They're taking a friend or a partner or whoever he chooses. He might even be greedy and just take both of them himself. But he'll have a couple of award-winning steak sandwiches to choose from various years. They're all on the menu. And a couple of drinks to wash it down. Ash and the team at Carrington's Bar and Grill been wonderful with us from day one on the Sports Connection. And that's loyalty. And it goes both ways. And our winners who've gone down there, many get back to us. We don't insist on it, but it's always nice to hear back how well they're looked after and all that good. Would you like to go down there? Well, we're not doing footy tipping, because there's only two games, but we have got a sweep going. If you picked Leeds in the EPL, give me a text. Give the Retrovision text line a text, 0429 913 913, before the show is out. Yes, it's Larry from Marangaroo. Larry, if you're listening, you picked Leeds. That's our choice today, and we will gladly send you a voucher as well. NRL, they're still in the, I wouldn't call it the finals yet, because there's a little bit to play out. The action, they have a free run at it tonight, because obviously with the AFL finals not starting week one till tomorrow night, the Broncos taking on the Storm at 10 minutes to 6 our time. It's the second last week of the regular season of the NRL, so a slightly longer season. Obviously, they started way back there in March in Las Vegas. A lot of interest in the NRL, and it's good to see. I mean, that could change just because your Finnish minor premiers are up the top. The wheels could fall off. I'm not talking about you, Fremantle Dockers, but stranger things have happened. So it'll be interesting to see how the NRL shapes up. We'll know a lot more after this week's round. But it's certainly an intriguing competition, and it's great to see. Well, I think it's great to see the New Zealand Warriors. They're top of the Wazza on percentage, albeit above the Panthers and the Roosters, who are all on the same points. Dolphins 2 points behind on 36. The Sharks are on 34, and the Newcastle Knights are on 32. That completes the six. And then you've got the Rabbitohs and Cowboys on 30, the Bulldogs on 28, and the Manly Sea Eagles on 26. Two games to play. Still could get maximum points, obviously. Still could lose a couple in that top order. So we'll see what transpires in the round of NRL. Waffle, yes, it's finals. I heard the boys in breakfast talking about it. I had Tony McHale in yesterday. They'll be having to rest the old throat because they've got two games to call, and it ain't easy. You try talking non-stop for a couple of hours. Yes, you've got your special comments and you've got your co-commentators, but it's a lot of action, a lot of research done to do, and hopefully you're going to a game. Just listening to Matt Arrowsmith's weather there, 22 degrees on, that's an Irish accent of a Richie Beno, 22 degrees on Saturday and 25. Beautiful on Sunday. Claremont taking on Perth at Revo Fitness Stadium, downtown Claremont. Sport FM are there, but why not go along? If you don't, just stick it on the app, stick it on the radio, stick it on any way you normally listen, and you'll hear the wonderful team calling the game. And then 24 hours later, almost to the minute, at 2:10 with a bit of a preview, I'd suggest, down here at, well, I'm not here, I'm at Gloucester Park, but at Fremantle Community Bank Oval, the Bulldogs taking on the Royals. We'll see what happens there. And that's also at 2:10 and also on Sport FM. So plenty of action there. I also want to congratulate, and we will be in touch with you, madam. I can say that categorically, because Andy, A-N-D-I-E, reliably informed, is a lady. Well, the girls have done it well this year. It came down to the final round of the AFL Sports Connection footy competition, tipping competition. It's been growing year on year. I know what it's like, not in the Sports Connection, a couple of other tipping, which obviously weren't as good, because I pretty much picked the same tips, and I was about 20th in Sports Connection, but a couple of others I did okay, and that competition that I was in, I'm sure you were in the same, came down to the last round. Real tosses of the coin, and as I just alluded to there with Chris, I know the North and Sydney games, for obvious reasons, threw up a little bit of what-ifs. A lot of experts coming out of the woodwork, Sydney were always going to win. Really? Well, they did it. They did it well, despite all their off-field dramas. And then the Essendon-Port Adelaide. My gosh, that last 2 minutes exchanging and changing the scores. So, Andy, we will be in touch with you as well, madam, and we will be getting you your Retrovision prize. So congratulations. It's 26 minutes past nine. A very good morning. Thank you for joining us on the Sports Connection. We'll take our first break of the morning. And on the other side, Football West commentator, expert, and all-round good guy will bring us up to speed with all the connotations of what's happening in the local soccer leagues, NPL, State League 1, and State League 2. We'll be right back after this break.
1: Good morning, Vietnam! Hey, this is not a test. This is rock and roll. Time to rock it from the Delta to the DMZ. Is that me, or does that sound like an Elvis Presley movie? Viva Da Nang. Oh, Viva Da Nang. Da Nang me, why don't they get a rope and hang me? Hey, is it a little too early for being that loud? Hey, too late. It's 0600. What's the O stand for? Oh, my God, it's early. Speaking of early, how about that Cro-Magnon Marty Drywitz? Thank you, Marty, for silky smooth sound. Make me sound like Peggy Lee.
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0: morning. Thursday morning. It's coming up to 9:30 on this little bit of rain, perhaps a round drive to the conditions, but in a beautiful looking Friday, Saturday and Sunday for all your racing and sports needs. The round ball game is what we like to talk about each and every Thursday morning around this time. No one to do it better than Football West commentator Tommy Dolman, who joins me each and every Thursday. Hi, Tommy. How do I find you on this Thursday morning?
1: Hi, Declan. Well, thanks. Yourself?
0: Yeah, I'm very, very good. Thank you. Getting to, it seems, I think you're a round ball tragic like myself and many others listening, and we have seasons almost rolling into each other with a World Cup thrown in. So lots of action right around the globe, and the pointy end of the season now. An intriguing final match day we saw last Saturday in the NPL. Still plenty to play out from relegation point of view in that league. State League One's extremely interesting, and State League Two going down to the wire. So plenty to discuss. And the other thing that's caught my attention, I don't think it's overly unusual, but there's going to be a bit of movement and changes in the coaching ranks for season 2027. I think Stirling, I'm not sure if Dean Nicolou wants the job full-time or even was offered it. I know he's sat in the chair for the end till the end of the season. And we saw this week a change taking place at Western Knights. And a few whispers coming out. I don't know if you can have heard them. I know him very well, so I'm not rumour-mongering, but there's a bit of talk that Kenny Lowe may not continue at Perth. So some changes or rearranges, two of those clubs definitely, I think, in the hunt, and we will see what happens in the other clubs. Have you heard any news of similar ilk?
1: I have heard plenty of whispers, yes, but you always do at this time of year. I mean, we've not even gotten to the finals or the playoffs yet, and we're already talking about coaching changes, and I'm seeing clubs putting ads out for junior players for next season already, which is doing my head in a little bit, to be honest. I don't really like that, but that's probably a bigger topic of conversation. But yeah, there's always little whispers going around, and it's probably just worth shouting out as well the news that we did get confirmed by Western Knights yesterday about Adam Kostrancic leaving his role after 5 years. He's done a wonderful job there at Western Knights, obviously getting them up back to the NPL, or to the top flight, rather, after several years out of the league. Knights, obviously, then have established themselves really well in the league over the past few seasons. Maybe a little bit disappointed with not maybe pushing a little closer to that top four this year, but I think getting a team up and consolidating them is a really difficult thing, and it's good to see Knights back and being a real force once again. So props to Adam Kostrancic for his job, and I guess, like you say, we'll see what Stirling do as time develops on, and also maybe we'll hear some news on other teams once their seasons respectively are done.
0: Beautifully said. Totally agree. I think it's worth noting too, it's semi-professional, but it's almost professional. And I know I'm contradicting myself there with the way some of these clubs are run and want to be run. And, you know, with new facilities, lots of grants have come in, sponsorships, naming of stadiums. The amount of time and effort, now no one puts a gun to these people's heads. I know all that. But the amount of time and effort required to coach, it really is, for the most part, a 7-day-a-week job. Your phone, your texts. I mean, I'm involved in Masters and Veterans, and I spend more time dealing with stuff there than I do on my main jobs. But it's a lot of time and effort, and it can take a toll, both personally on the mental side of things, if things aren't going well, and they don't always go well. Families, time away. I mean, these people in all sports, but we're here talking the round ball game. It's a lot of time and effort required, Tommy, week in, week out. It's always been the case. But I think in this day and age, with social media and everyone having an opinion and the keyboard warriors and all those things, it certainly does take a toll on people.
1: Yeah, for sure. And it's even the annoying things behind the scenes, like Coach A might be just at work, just going about his Tuesday afternoon, and someone is sick and can't come to training. and then there's obviously things that go on around that. And it's not even the people like the coaches and the players and things like that, but it's also the volunteers. It's the people who turn up each and every weekend. They're often there from 9 a.m. When the under-18s begin, well, a little bit later than that, but when the under-18s begin, all the way through until 5 o'clock when the first team games are done, and there's people that work behind the canteens that work as sort of managers and people around the pitch to go and rescue balls that have flown into bushes and trees and things like that onto the road. So there's a lot of people that put a lot of effort in to making a match day run and work, not just the people on the pitch. And yeah, I suppose it's one of those things, unfortunately, now where, like you say, football's a 12-month-a-year sport, and it's one of those things where, unfortunately, a lot of these people probably aren't going to get as much of a break as they would like, because one season ends and then we're already planning for the next season, because if you don't plan, then other teams get the jump on you. So, yeah, it's just a bit of a cycle that we are in, but hopefully it's something which long-term raises standards around the leagues.
0: Absolutely. I don't think there's any doubt the professionalism and the facilities and the women entering the competition for the last few years, government waking up, the participation of juniors, veteran socials. The game is in very good nick. I talk to Football West on a regular basis, and it's not propaganda. The numbers speak for themselves. So it's in a great way, and there's obviously sometimes things can get in front of you. I don't want to spend too much time on the NPL, because we have been asked. I will get your expert opinion on State League 1 and 2. But a couple of games that stood out last week. We know Bayswater City, and we congratulated them last week, took out the title. They played Perth Glory and beat Glory 2-0, which was interesting in its own right. Not a major surprise, because Glory were in a bit of trouble. But what happened and transpired in the other games, I don't know if it was a major surprise, but cemented the relegation of Balcatta, who went down 2-0 to Dianella, who were really under the pump, but went to Balcatta and won 2-0. And then Armidale, I know they had someone sent off in the end, against a fairly lacklustre Perth Red Star in the previous few weeks. Well, they went to Armidale and made a statement 4-0. Those two games obviously had the repercussions. Can we start at Balcatta? What did you make of the result and the outcome of what we saw at Balcatta last Saturday, Tommy?
1: Well, the outcome wasn't really a major surprise, because Balcatta had it all to do on the final day anyway. They needed to win by 5 goals to stand any chance of catching up to Dianella by way of goal difference. They were already 3 points off them, and they were already guaranteed to finish in the bottom two spots. So the fact that they weren't able to get the job done maybe wasn't the biggest surprise. They did have the opportunities in that game to score and to equalise and to hit the

0: safety, and they've left us all hanging for about 6 or 7 weeks while we've been saying it. But they finally got it on the last day of the season, and they kept themselves up. And I think that's 100% a good season. Anytime you come up from the second tier, if you stay up, good season, take it forward next year and build on and go forward, further forward. They might be another team, incidentally, who are looking for a new coach, having parted ways with Ian Ferguson in the back end of last season. And then I suppose if you're looking at elsewhere in the relegation battle, I think Red Star, we spoke about it last week, given their run of form and given what transpired for them in the back half of the campaign, they needed a bounce-back performance. They certainly got it at Armidale. That was a real performance of, I suppose, a bit of rage and a bit of frustration of the past few weeks being released, because they were really hot on it early. The pressure and intensity was high, and it was a real sort of hit-back win for Callum Salmon's team. And unfortunately for Armidale as a result, that game was pretty much well and truly done in the early part of the second half for them. And it meant that the game that I was doing between the Bayswater and Perth Glory's Academy had less and less of an effect, because Glory were 2-0 down in that match to Bayswater, but really knew that because Armidale were 4-0 down elsewhere, that they weren't going to get sucked into that second bottom position. So, yeah, it was all good news for Glory in the end. Incidentally, all of those teams at the bottom of the league were in pretty good form going into that final day. But unfortunately, they left themselves a little bit too much to do in the case of Balcatta and Armidale. Armidale now finished second bottom, and they go into the playoffs, which we'll speak about shortly and in the weeks to come.
1: Indeed, good wrap there. State League One, again, a la Bayswater City, Florida Athena, disappointing the year before, got their act together on and off field. Some nice new shiny facilities down there, compliments of a big grant, and the place was buzzing for the most part of the year. They recruited well. Alan Vernell's at the coach, experienced campaigner, recruited well, and they didn't romp away. They had a couple of hiccups, but in the end, 5 points is a nice, comfortable buffer, and we congratulate them. UWA, I don't know if they're destined to be bridesmaids year in, year out. Bit of a stuttering finish there, but they were very clear runners-up, but it probably doesn't mean a lot. And they go into the playoffs now with Mandurah City and Joondalup City, with, I guess, Armidale involved with that playoff for one of those clubs. What's the connotations now with these three sides in State League One, Tommy? How does it work?
0: Yep, so with regards to the playoffs, what we saw is UWA defeating Joondalup City on the final day of the season. UWA second for a second straight season in the State League Division 1 competition. They missed out to Dianella last year, and they're runners up again. Like you say, they'll be hoping to go up in the playoffs this time around, but I think they still deserve a lot of praise and credit regardless of the consistency that they've shown over the past two campaigns. But basically what it means is after the results of the weekend, the UWA will play Mandurah in the second versus third matchup from State League Division 1. And then Armidale will play Joondalup City, who finished fourth over two legs. So they're going to be played over two weekends, starting not this weekend, but the weekend after. And obviously the winners of those two-legged matches will play for promotion at the Sam Kerr Football Centre later in September. And just a little shout-out to Quinns as well, who we've been speaking about a little bit on your show. They really came home with a rush in the back end of the campaign. 5 straight wins under Nick Jennings, who was earlier announced this week on the Quinns Facebook page as being reappointed for 2027, yeah, which is a great appointment for them. They came home with a real rush, 5 wins in a row, and they actually finished level on points with Mandurah City and Joondalup City, but missed out on goal difference. So plenty of confidence for them to take into next year, even if they missed out this year.
1: Now, Tommy, The top division in our state has had sort of different names throughout history. I'm not going to give you a history test. But in the NPL, am I right in saying, obviously Floreat, we know, have previously played NPL, having bounced down last week, one of the sort of the great traditional clubs in our competition. UWA and Joondalup City, I know for sure, they've never played in the top echelons of West Australian NPL or equivalent, have they, in their history?
0: No, not off the top of my head. No, I'd have to double check that.
1: No,
0: UWA,
1: and again,
0: Joondalup City definitely haven't, because they used to be known as Heathridge, I think, a while back.
1: Yes, yep. And as Mandurah, I know they've been around for a while, and it's a great catch.

0: Richmond area. I think a lot of us would like to see Mandra, with any affinity to the club, just see that south corridor occupied by a top team. Mandra, have they played top off the top of your head, or have they always sort of been in or around, or have they actually played in the? They have played in the top league, haven't they?
1: They have. They were in there around 2017, I think, was the last they were in, or 2018. Yeah. But like you say, they've sort of been in and around that promotion mix for quite a while now. You might remember they were in the interdivisional playoffs a couple of seasons ago. They lost to Perth Glory over two legs in the semi-finals. But yeah, they were in a they were in the league around 2017-2018, and they were even in a night series or two back in those days as well, and were a pretty decent performer. So yeah, they'll be hoping to come back in, and like you say, it would be a great boost for that region, for the Peel region, to have a team in the NPL, and even if like the shorter drive, I suppose, to your places like Bunbury there, it maybe just opens up that corridor a little bit more for teams down there too, or players down there to come up and play a top flight here.
0: Absolutely. We all know the Northern Corridor spread. I think there's a couple of rumours. Joondalup United may be looking at a merge, and we'll know more about that in coming weeks. But you've got your Perth Red Stars, you've got your Quins, you've got your Joondalup Cities, Kingsley Westside sort of at the south part of that Northern Corridor. That catchment area up there, and Joondalup City, just keeping an eye on them, as I do social media, like you probably do as well. That's been an absolute tremendous growth for that club, both in juniors. I'm seeing their reserves doing well. Obviously, their first team is knocking on the door, and I know for a fact they have some very good Sunday amateur sides as well. That really has been a massive growth for that Joondalup City club.
1: Yeah, and their reserves are in a state cup final this weekend, exactly, which you might speak about soon. So, they've been definitely a team who are on the up and up in recent times. They made the interdivisional playoff final last season, you might remember, against Fremantle City, but lost that game by 2-0. So, again, a little bit like what we were saying with UWA before, excellent consistency there in that part of the world. I know that Steve Amphlett he was a massive part of that club and the direction that they've been going in the past few seasons. A lot of listeners might remember him from the days where ECU Joondalup were sort of where he was really prominent there at ECU Joondalup, I think, as a president or something like that. So I think he's played a massive role in that club rising back to where they are. And they've always had good juniors as well. I think that's another thing that should be said. I think they've always been a strong side and have been very competitive at the 18s and 23s levels over the years. I've certainly done some top four cup finals and cup final matches involving them over the years.
0: Yeah, now well summed up. At the other end, Curtin University, who I know will have a change of coach, go back down automatically to State League 2. Subi Akko, who sort of have been at the wrong end of the table most of the season, managed to avoid in the last few weeks the automatic relegation, have given themselves half a chance to stay in State League 1. What's the connotations of State League 2? That's quite intriguing, isn't it, from memory on this final weekend of who could automatically go up and be champions, etc.?
1: It is. So the outlook in State League Division 2 is that we've got a really exciting title race going into the final day. The top Wembley Downs and Carramar Shamrock Rovers are locked on points at the top of the league, 43 points apiece. Wembley are 4 goals above them on goal difference. The league's leading scorers under Luke Thompson. And what a story they would be if they came up, obviously, having won 2 amateur cups in recent seasons and having only gone up to the State League a couple of years ago. I think that just shows the WA sort of football, what we've been doing with these promotions and everything is working, because it's giving teams the chance to rise through the leagues and have that ambition and hope. But Carramar are similarly a good story as well, if they were to make it up as well. And 2 points behind them, you've got Rockingham City, who looked as though they were gone a couple of weeks ago, but some defeats to the leading duo. And Rockingham winning and picking up a bit of form again has let them back in. They're obviously the outsiders, given they've got a 2-point gap to chase up on two teams, but they can't be discounted. So two of those teams, whoever doesn't go up and finish top and win the league, will be in the interdivisional playoffs. We'll see in which order. And both will likely face one another over two legs in those matches. And then really the other place is the race for fourth. Bowga, who have had a remarkable second half of the season under Amir Damastadzic, who who came in and replaced Gerhard Janssen. They've actually moved into fourth place in the league now, and they are goal difference clear, significant goal difference as well, I should add, over Kalamunda City. So Balgar only have to equal Forestfield's, Kalamunda's result at the weekend to lock in that fourth spot. And just to twist the knife a little bit more in terms of the permutations of the final day, I believe Wembley are playing Balgar and Carramar are playing Kalamunda. So you've got first versus fourth and second versus fifth. So you've got a very exciting final day there. And whoever does finish fourth will play Subiaco over two legs.
0: And while I've got you in State League 2, who does the bottom team automatically get relegated to the Sunday leagues? Is that still the case?
1: Yep, I believe it's the bottom team goes down automatically and the second bottom team goes into a playoff. It obviously then depends on the amateur Premier League as to who's top and who's second and third in that division and who wants to go up, who fits the criteria, etc. Yeah. But I'm pretty sure Wanneroo City are top of the State League, of the amateur Premier League at the moment, and they'll obviously want to come back into the State League. We would definitely have one team going down and one team coming back up. The playoffs are still a little bit up in the air depending on criteria and so on and so forth and who finishes where.
0: Beautifully done. And we did talk about it, or we alluded to it, and we'll certainly finish with it, Tommy, and I always appreciate your time. Massive a day at the headquarters of Football West, Sam Kerr Football Centre, hosting not one, not two, but four cup finals, starting early in the morning, going right through the afternoon. I gather you'll be there doing a fine body of work. Can you just bring us through the order and the programme of the cup finals, please?
1: Yep, so 10 a.m, first game starts at the Sam Kerr Football Centre. You can go on the Football West page to get tickets. Tickets which will get you into all four games across the day. We've got Stirling Macedonia versus Perth Glory to kick us off. Glory, obviously, a team that have been in a lot of these cups and top four matches over the recent years, obviously, with the pool of talent that they do have. And they'll be favourites against the Stirling side. But the Stirling have got some good players who have come across that I've recognised from doing previous games at, involving Perth Red Star / ECU Journal Up. So they might not necessarily... they'll want to definitely give a fight, and I'm sure Stirling's support will sort of travel and get behind their youngsters. Then in the reserves game, we've got Olympic Kingsway of the NPL. Obviously, Kingsway's... I believe Kingsway's reserves came second in the league behind Perth Glory. I'm still working on my prep in that game, but they're playing Joondalup City, who we mentioned before. So, again, that should be a pretty good game, especially given, as we said before, Perth Glory are often in these games a lot, and they often win a lot of them. I think they'd won four reserves cups in a row coming into the weekend. So a different face and a different name on that trophy this year. Then we go to the women's at 2:30 p.m, which is between Perth Azzurri and Balcatta Etna. That one is obviously 1v2. These are two teams who've played in the past two night series finals. There's a lot of history in terms of players moving across the border to different teams. Pete Rakic, the Balcatta coach, obviously formerly of Perth as well. And Perth are in a little bit of a wobble of late. They're winless in four, despite winning the league ultimately by a point. And Balcatta are... I think undefeated in nine in the back end of the season. So that's going to be a really interesting game given the history, and those ones are always tight. And then we finish with Fremantle City versus Bayswater at 4:45, the Men's State Cup final, the 66th edition of it. This is the trophy that sort of eluded Bayswater, really. They're 12 years since they last won it in 2014. They did make the final in 2019 but lost to Floreat. And obviously, having won the league in the top four, this is the trophy that they are missing and they would love to add. But Fremantle City have had a great 12 months, as we mentioned before, playing in the Australia Cup. They're no stranger to big games, and they certainly won't fear Bayswater. And in terms of Fremantle City, if they can win this cup, it would be the first one that they've won under the Fremantle City guys since they obviously merged... the merger between East Fremantle Tricolore and Fremantle United, but obviously Tricolore have won 8 state cups in history, and they've got a very decorated past, particularly before 1980, back in those days. But again, a bit of a long time between drinks for Freo as well. The last time a Freo team was in the state cup was back in 2004 when they lost to Swan. So So definitely that game should be really good. And obviously, it was a while ago now, but Matt Sparrow, the Bayswater coach, used to be a former coach at Fremantle City, of course. So there's plenty of layers to that one. And we used to have four very entertaining games on State Cup final over at the Sam Kerr Football Centre.
0: And your work, you're not doing four games, are you?
1: Yeah, I'll be there.
0: You're the best in the business. I hope you are well lubricated, and I mean that in the nicest possible way. But that's a bloody long stint and a fair bit of homework. Fair play to you, Tommy. Long day.
1: No, it's good. It's probably my favourite day of the year, the State Cup final day, just because the Cup is obviously a knockout competition. You often get some different sides in there. And the games themselves are terrific, just because they are that cutthroat sort of one-off cup final game. And there is a bit of an end-of-season feel to it. I mean, the last year we had Stirling Macedonia score twice in the last 8 minutes to beat Kingsway. That was the Danny Douglas double-off-the-bench game. The year before that, we had Olympic Kingsway come from 2 goals down to beat Perth Red Star. There was a red card in the second half of that one, which sort of turned the tide in that match. And then the year before that, you might remember a long time, quite a while ago now, but Daniel Robinson scored a late penalty for Coburn in what was a very much talked about penalty award from Josh Minella, which proved to be absolutely correct in the end against Armidale over at Inglewood Stadium. So, there's a long history of excellent games in recent years in the State Cup final, and hopefully we'll get another doozy at the weekend.
0: Well, happy calling. As always, I salute you and I thank you sincerely for your time each and every Thursday. I look forward to getting the wash-up of it all next week. And enjoy Cup Final Day, Tommy, with your finest work. Go well.
1: Will do. Thank you, Declan.
0: Beautiful. Tommy Dolman, as each and every Thursday, bringing us up to speed with all the connotations. 0429-913-913, Retrovision text line. 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

0: rain yesterday, especially in the southern corridor of the south of the state. Yes, I know we need it. Probably need a little bit more, but maybe one or two showers around today, but certainly fine and clearing up for tomorrow, Saturday, and a 25 Sunday. Sports Connection Thursday morning. Tommy Dolman, as always, very thorough on the social media pages of Sports Connection. People asking us all the time about those lower leagues. It's always time constraints, but we today, I'm pleased to say, we could do a little bit more of the lower leagues trying to get into the larger leagues. Finals, gee, you can smell it, can't you? It's come around quick in the AFL. Lots and lots of news. I don't need to tell you. That's probably why you're tuning in, but there is so much news floating around retirements, players culling, not being re-signed, players getting an extra year or triggering contracts that they have. I am told yesterday that one or two do have a clause where they can opt in and so forth. So a little bit of conjecture about whether Eagles are going the right path or not. Who knows? We've got to give them a go. It is what it is, as they say, and finished for 2027. And I think it's fair to say that this trade period with the Tasmanian side on the horizon is shaping up as one of the most crucial. We can all look back, and hindsight is a wonderful thing, but we can all look back and go, oh, gee, in 20, blah, blah, we could have had him, but we got him. I'm sure it's a lottery, and you know, these players are humans, and all sorts of connotations, injury, homesickness, private lives, all sorts of things. And then isn't there huge lists of players who were picked up so late in the drafts or second or third times around, or mature age players, and have gone on to be champions? It's probably like buying a racehorse. You know, yes, you can have a good bloodline and pedigree lines. There's no real guarantee. And I'm not talking about the outstanding number one draft picks that we can sort of look over history and it mainly shows us that they have gone on to become champions of the game. Some more than others, obviously, but you know, finishing down that last spot and bottom spots, yes, it's not quite as, I guess, as a science, but list management, the more I think about it and the more I look at it, and that's why I don't even think they get enough plaudits. As we look at season 2026, and they've been building for quite a while, the Fremantle Dockers, yes, there was calls for Justin Longmuir a year or two ago. I know that, a lot of noise. They stuck fat with him. They seem very much to have their act together off field. Their promotional side, their board. We don't hear from them the way a board should be. Simon Garlick, a seasoned campaigner from Western Bulldogs, came across a few years ago, has settled into the West. And I like the way they're going about their business off field. And the recruitment, you've got to salute it. It has really been diligent. Yes, they've had luck with injuries this year and all those things, which are wonderful. But list management has been outstanding. And I salute the people. And there's a lot of people who don't get the plaudits. People at Fremantle will know who they are. But well done. As we enter the finals, I've obviously got my head around like we've had to because I ain't going to change it. The wild card round, and I'm looking forward to the couple of games. I think it'll be really, really good to see. Very hard to call. Obviously, Peter and Brad tomorrow will talk about it at length, and I'll get Peter's early thoughts now of the two games that await us in the AFL. And Friday night and obviously Saturday night, we'll all be glued this side of the country, I guess, to see Western Bulldogs taking on Collingwood. So obviously all Melbourne affair, and the exact same taking place a day later when Melbourne, who have had a bloody good season, haven't they? He really has. He being Stephen King, gone in. Again, love the way he goes about his business, and it helps when you're winning, I know. But, you know, I think a lot of us, when we were doing our predictors and our finger in the air type of thing of who's going to be top four, top six, top eight, and then this year top 10, and certainly who's going to be at the wrong end. And I think most of us expected the Demons, that it was going to be a long turnaround, losing the caliber of players they did. he just got on with it, didn't he? And they've had a stellar season. A lot's been said about Carlton. Josh Fraser now in the chair. And they're full of confidence. They really are. And that's an intriguing game. Carlton are favourites, I note, at $1.72. That may change when we do see final team selections. Melbourne, $2.15. And in tomorrow night's blockbuster, the Bulldogs. Write them off at your peril. Bradley Hardy will be up and about tomorrow. They're $2. And Collingwood, who continue to defy, I think, the ageing list, I think, in Craig McRae, in my humble opinion, one of the best going around, and the way he goes about it, $1.82. 3 minutes past 10. Text line is open for business. We will cross to our newsroom, to our sponsors. We're here for some wonderful sponsors. 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We'll take a break. When we come back, Peter Sumage will be live in the podcast capital studios of the Sports Connection. 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
4: Hello there, I'm Sean Bindley. The Prime Minister says officials are racing to confirm the fate of 34 missing Australians following deadly flash flooding near the Nepal-Tibet border. At least 160 people are believed dead, with fears the death toll will rise after an avalanche of ice and rock sent water crashing through local towns. Australians in the area are being urged to follow the advice of authorities. Anthony Albanese says obtaining information in the region is proving extremely difficult.
5: At this point, there are 34 Australians who are missing. Nepal, you know, is a developing country. It doesn't have the resources that an event like that would have in Australia. So information is difficult.
4: Dhruba Gumashan is a World Vision Nepal Program Readiness Manager in Kathmandu. He says it's a serious situation.
6: So this is a very fast-moving debris with mud and rocks. It is not slow. It is entire village and market towns are gone within a minute.
4: Teenagers are facing new limits and other restrictions on Facebook and Instagram as part of a multi-billion dollar settlement in a landmark American lawsuit. 29 American states sued Meta over what were described as addictive and harmful design features causing mental health harm to children. The tech giant agreeing to pay close to $24 billion Australian dollars and roll out new safety features. Colorado Attorney General Phil Wieser told CNN they'll be making sure the platforms deliver on promised reforms.
7: We will select an independent auditor who is working with, and this, by the way, is basically every state in the union. It's a multi-state coalition, Republicans and Democrats. We are staying on the case, literally and figuratively. They now have a legally binding obligation.
4: Victorian Premier Ben Carroll has promised to scrap the secret public transport tax. The Auditor General revealed a 1% levy was introduced on all fares in January last year to help pay for the suburban rail loop, but Victorians weren't informed about it. The Premier refused to say when he first found out about the tax, but insists he wasn't part of the team which created it.
8: This charge was created and implemented without transparency and accountability. For that, I need to make sure every Victorian knows that as Premier, I will abolish it.
4: Serious criminal offenders who breach bail conditions in Queensland could face at least 12 months behind bars under landmark new reforms. Under the proposed legislation, bail should be refused unless the court can show great confidence that the offender won't commit another crime. The laws are set to be introduced into the state's parliament today. A 28-year-old woman has been found dead in Perth overnight, and a man known to her is assisting police. Bianchi Carboni reports.
9: Paramedics were called to a home on Tari Street in St James around 8:30 last night, where they found a woman unresponsive with critical injuries. She was rushed to Royal Perth Hospital, where she was declared dead. The homicide squad is investigating. Police say a 38-year-old man known to the woman is in custody and assisting them with inquiries. Bianca Carboni, Perth.
4: And a Sunshine Coast man visiting Bali has been arrested before boarding a flight to Brisbane after authorities claimed he was filmed performing an indecent sexual act with a woman in the streets of Canggu. The 27-year-old remains in custody. Indonesia's morality laws include jail terms of up to 1 year for sex outside of marriage. This is Air National News. Firstly to Rugby League, and Dolphins veteran Felice Kaufusi says his side won't die wondering as they prepare for an historic month of football ahead. Already locked in for their maiden finals campaign, the Finns are now pushing hard for a top four berth. Kaufusi says Saturday's clash with the Roosters comes at the perfect time.
10: It's uncharted waters for us as a club to be playing finals. So exciting time. We played some good footy last month, and I still think you've got to take week by week. We've still got two more regular season games before the new competition kicks off. So, you know, all our focus is on this week.
4: In AFL, Josh Fraser says he isn't expecting his young players to be overawed by playing finals footy for the first time on Saturday night. Carlton face Melbourne at the MCG in what will be the first final for several youngsters, including Jagger Smith and Harry Dean. The Blues coach, though, says they're well equipped for finals pressure.
11: They'll be fine. They'll be completely fine. Yeah, these are good young kids who've got calm heads on their shoulders, and they're well supported by our experienced players, and this is a space that we've grown in over the last 14 weeks that we've stayed really well connected and no one's felt like they're alone out there, so I expect that to be the same.
4: Fremantle midfielder Murphy Reid says he's happy to keep proving opposition clubs wrong after he was named All-Australian for the first time on Tuesday night. The 20-year-old fell to pick 17 in the 2024 draft and was considered a steal for the Dockers. Reid says it does play on his mind, but he's just concentrating on playing well for his team.
12: Very happy to prove them right, and you know, I'm very lucky that I play a part in such a great team this year, and yeah, as I said before, I'm just very grateful.
4: Australian Independent Radio News.
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13: Got a breakdown to look out for. Great Eastern Highway westbound at Lloyd Street through Midland. Right turn lane is affected and traffic still flying okay. A breakdown Mitchell Freeway southbound at Power Street through Mount Hawthorne. Got delays for Mitchell Freeway southbound around Power Street. Coronado Freeway northbound is slow in spots. Graham Farmer Freeway, Northbridge Tunnel, Tonkin Highway and Roe Highway all clear. 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
22: Having a look at your weather in Perth, some rain overnight, still a possible shower around today. We're heading for a top of 18 degrees. Tomorrow it will be clear. We're looking at a top of 21. Saturday we'll have a top of 22, and then a bit hotter on Sunday, a top of 25. Currently in Perth, we're sitting on 13 degrees.
0: Kelly and

0: Status quo Wednesday, Thursday morning, 27th day of August, 13 minutes past 10. Always love this time of the week. This time of the year, it's bracing up for finals, and Peter Sumage is in the house. Good morning, Peter.
1: Morning, Dick, listeners, and geez, Dick, I see you with a T-shirt on.
0: Oh,
1: I don't think you've been outside, have you? It's freezing. I've come in, I just put this jumper on. I had a jumper over this, but because it's heated in here, which you know, the last 4 hours or whatever, you wouldn't know what's happening outside, but geez, it's cold.
0: Yeah,
1: I know there was a lot of rain yesterday, but...
0: I got Irish blood, and I lived for 5 years in Scandinavia. So, so... Mate, here's a quick story.
1: I like your story.
0: Yeah, and it won't get... Oh, did you cause some problems last week for me? I was told that you better not have yellow fever. And if you don't know what I'm talking about, you'll have to listen last week. And I've got some praise for you as well, because I had a meeting this week and I had audited figures giving. Let me tell you the story. So in 1994, I'm working in radio here.
1: Yep.
0: And I get an offer to apply for a position overseas from an international radio recruitment company. And I thought, I'll throw my hat in the ring. I've got no hope. I'm a young bloke doing well. I'm at 94.5 FM. And anyway, long story short, fly to Singapore, couple of interviews, I get the job. The job is working for ABC America's radio division. They're going into Europe. They're buying TV and radio. There's no cross-owner media ship. TV is going to take it quite a while to get profit. Radio, you can turn a profit quickly. So I get this job, and I'm the consultant. I'm their man running 11 radio stations. Brilliant. Consultant. Didn't have to get hard. Just teach them along the way. So I'm playing a bit of golf, saying goodbye to my mates at the Burswood Golf Course, which is obviously now car parks and soon to be Reader's Racetrack, and it's 37 degrees. I'm playing golf, just a hacker with a couple of mates, going for a few sherbets afterwards to say goodbye, and I'll see you in a couple of years. I fly across to Scandinavia. I'm based in Stockholm. I settle in for a couple of days, and the boss, who is an Aussie, says, Declan, here's all our stations. We want you to go around and introduce yourself. I'll come with you and we'll say hello to all them. And these are the people you're working for. So I'm going to all these cities in Sweden, beautiful people. The English is very good. We're not in Norway. We're in Denmark and we're in Finland. I get to Finland, North Finland, which is Lapland, Santa Claus country.
1: Beautiful.
0: Now, with summer here, so you can imagine it's winter there. I'm wrapped up, rugged up, planes are running on time, taxis, go to hotels, and like we have air conditioning here, there's heating there. And I'm sitting in a restaurant. A week ago, I'm playing golf at Burswood in Western Australia. And I'm sitting in a restaurant, and I'm talking to the radio manager whose English is not good and is an interpreter. What's your morning show? Blah, blah, blah. He comes back and finishes. Anyway, it was like something from the United Nations. And I was glazing over a little bit because the meeting went on for a couple of hours. I was starting to get a little bit bored. And I look outside and it's flashing time, temperature on this neon sign. We're in, we're warm in a restaurant. It's 29 minutes past 3 at the time, minus 27 degrees.
1: Ooh.
0: So from plus 30, whatever it was here.
1: Yeah,
0: so long way of saying, I don't feel the cold that much.
1: Yeah. Well, lucky that was a short story.
0: It was a short story. Well, thank you. That was Thursday morning.
1: Yeah, thanks very much, listeners. You and Tony McCall should get together more often. What about him yesterday? I did listen. I'm sorry, Tony. I've got to say, 1974 he brought up when he played. I can't remember football back then, and I don't think people were born in the 1700s, Tony, when you played, and the droppy was back then. The drop kick, remember that?
0: It was.
1: So the listeners wouldn't even understand
0: Absolutely.
1: That. Tony, go back to when you were playing in 1974, please.
0: Long sideburns, and he told me he used to drive his Valiant to training, but I knew you'd text him when he was telling the story, and I shielded him because you did text, and I didn't do it.
1: And don't ever let him tell you he was a hard nut. He was a softy outside player.
0: Oh, okay.
1: Old man watched him a few times. He was a receiver.
0: He told me he was best on ground in one of those.
1: course. What? Like I said, in the 1900s.
0: I tried looking for the record books, but I've got to go to the museum, but yeah. I will have a look. I do want to say thank you to everybody, not only for listening, as you do each and every week. We've had an audit on our podcast capital. We talk about YouTube all the time. We're on camera. We get a fair bit of flack occasionally in the comments. We answer them. They're always in good. We take it, the good with the bad and the smooth. Over 87,595 views in a month's work. Audited by an advertising agency for me. So thank you. If you don't know what we're talking about, please, in your own time, check out YouTube and put in Podcast Capital, and you'll see the fine work of Peter Sumage, Andy Bell, Gary Shannon. There's a plethora of people, but well done. Wonderful work.
1: Yeah.
0: I was a bit worried today coming in. There's not a lot to talk about. Not a lot happening, is there?
1: No, there's not. I haven't written down a lot, but there is a lot to talk about.
0: No, I'm kidding.
1: Isn't there? You know, I've got a couple of doozies for you.
0: I'm going to throw one at you. Yep. The season's just finished. There's exit interviews. I know we're going to get into who's been re-signed and who hasn't, who they should be going after. Some people have a crack at me and you. You rev some up. You're always going the negatives. You're always going at Eagles. Well, we can only report on what we're seeing and give an opinion. Let's just start. What positives? And I'm not being sarcastic. And it is a question without notice, because we don't talk before the show. If you look back, before we look at the facts and figures, what have you deemed? You'd say, you know what? That has been a good aspect of. Is there anything?
1: West Coast. Look, I've got to say that I reckon I've seen some improvement in Shanahan.
0: Yes.
1: Early in the year. So I was liking what I seen, a big drop-off for him as the year went on. I liked what Dersma is bringing to the table.
0: Yep.
1: So I think we've got a beauty there. I think 5 kilos put on over the pre-season would be nice. So him into the gym, put on some nice guns, chest out. Stuff, so 5 kilos would be nice.
0: And are you worried about, and I'm threading very carefully here, because I understand the delicacy of people and the mindset, the emotion he's been shown in a couple of games. Is there any concerns? I like people showing emotion, but it seems to be he's a fairly fragile young man.
1: I like emotion. I've got to be honest, I'm a very emotional person. I cry at anything, really, these days. It's you know, something to do, if it's got something to do with family or something like that.
0: That's an age thing, though,
1: isn't it? I've become very emotional. And people think I'm very hard on West Coast. I get emotional with West Coast because, good or bad, in the sense, is because I love the club so much. And I get frustrated, and then my emotions come out. But I am a bit of a softie. You know, I watch Jerry Maguire a lot.
0: Yes.
1: I reckon I've seen that 20 times, and I still get emotional. You know, show me the money, but then it's all about how he got through, and then the one player. Then, you know, one of the players says, "Oh, can I give you a hug?" You know, to his manager, "Why don't you treat me like Jerry does?" And I look at all that, and I get I think that's what it's about.
0: And he got and he gets the MILF in the end.
1: Yeah. So I just see those type of stories I really like. But, yeah, getting back to West Coast and Dersma, I like the emotion.
0: Okay.
1: I think he's going well. I really do. I think he's been a positive. Shannon, I think Waterman has. People might knock me on this one. You know, to have nearly 100 shots or 100 shots on goal, I think's a positive. We know he didn't kick well this year. It's something then he can look back on, go over into the preseason with some really positivity, going, well, I had plenty of shots. I've just got to tidy up in this area of my structure, the way I look at things, the way I mentally approach my goal kicking, all this stuff. He's got plenty of time, so I think that's a positive. There's three. Winning three extra games, is that a positive? I expected them. I said they'd win three. They won four. So I don't think that's anywhere to be seen. Other than that, no.
0: Okay.
1: I can't see much more, Dick. But I've got some real negatives.
0: Yeah, I know that. And before we get to them, and the realistic things that to make them improve, I think we've had an impact, and we started it here very much away from the cheer squad to say to West Coast, and I've had to explain this time and time again to people, oh, you want McWalter out? No, I don't. I said, please, and I'm saying it really from a neutral point of view, just bide your time. You don't need to go early. And I think I'm hearing that at least that's all been shelved for the time being.
1: Yeah, and so
0: and you've been very
1: be.
0: Strong on this.
1: Well, he's got next year. You had a 3-year deal. His first 2 years, he's won 5 games out of 46. You know, okay. Well, sorry, it's not good enough. Really, he should have been up around the 10 or 12 mark. Even with the squad he's got, we know it's young. We know there's some aging players as well. But still, I think they should have been having a few more wins. So yeah. Leave it until middle to end of next year. Keep him on edge. I don't see a problem with that. He's not going to go anywhere. No one's going to want him.
0: And that's common sense.
1: To coach anywhere else. So unless as an assistant, but he's not going to want to do that. So just let it go and see how we what he dishes up early next year.
0: Now there's exit interviews. A couple of players have signed. A couple of triggered options they had, Tom Cole being one. Oh. Is it fair to say that this trade period now, and this period now between season finishing for anyone outside the 10 and the start of next year, Tasmania is well and truly on the horizon, and we can all look back at the 21, 22, 23 periods, which we do, and look, oh, he should have got him. This is such a crucial period for a lot of clubs, but we're talking West Coast.
1: Yeah, and look, I'm hearing West Coast are going fairly strong in the trade situation. Now, whether they give this pick 3 up, which might go out to pick 4 or 5 with father, sons and all that other stuff.
0: Yep.
1: So are they going to give it up and go hard in the trade? I'm hearing they're going to go hard in the trade, but there's other things they can do and not give this pick 3 up. And the reason I'm saying that, there's a kid playing for Claremont, Heath Melody, had 34 on the weekend, young kid. He is someone that West Coast should pick up.
0: Do you know much about him?
1: Yeah, he's old man paid for East Fremantle.
0: Okay.
1: He's a ripping kid. I just think it's
0: size.
1: It's
0: position.
1: A no-brainer. What? Yeah, midfielder.
0: Okay.
1: So it's really a no-brainer, Dick. You know, get the kid. I'm hearing he's anywhere from 10 to 20 in the draft.
0: Okay.
1: Now, whether they get him at 4 or 5, they got to. They're the hard calls. But then, do you look at they've gone two Victorian kids in Harley Reid and Dursman the last 2 years with their first picks, which is fair enough. If they go another Eastern Stater, do they look at the kid like that and say, all right, he's going to play 200-plus games, WA kid, no home, not going to go home from anywhere else. He's staying here because he's WA. So I just think it's a no-brainer. I think that's what they've got to look at and then trade from there. But who wants to come? You know, they keep saying this, but who wants to come to West Coast?
0: There's certainly an issue there. With what they've done thus far, obviously exit interviews. Can I ask you about the exit interviews when you not? I won't even ask you as a player when with your coach's hat on. Most clubs would know weeks and time leading into it. It's part and parcel of the game.
1: Yes.
0: Brutal period.
1: Yeah, it is. It is, but it isn't because I think players understand it now a lot more than probably what we did back then.
0: Yeah. Are many blindsided when they go into those meetings that, what, you're not? Or does most WIT managers and all that get a feeling they know what's coming?
1: Yes, yeah. Okay. Especially blokes who are out of contract and they haven't got one on the table prior to this exit interview.
0: It's pretty,
1: So I think it's, you know, that they know where it's all going. But, look, back there was a few back in the day where, blindsided, I reckon. But now it's a bit more upfront. And I think the managers, the club especially, you've got list managers now who do the job. The coach doesn't do it as much. He's not going to be saying you're not on the list next year. I would say the list manager says that to the manager or player. But the coach has input with the list manager. So it's all been shifted. And I don't think it's an issue. I think most players know they're not silly. They're very smart, the kids these days. So I don't think they have an issue with it.
0: West Coast veteran is named Tom Cole, signed a second consecutive one-year deal. I believe it's a trigger alongside, obviously, Noah Long out with a long-term injury, given a chance, which is good. And Jacob Newton have all been locked away for 2027. Mm. Thoughts?
1: Jacob Newton, who's he?
0: Rum.
1: Yeah, so there's players there I don't know.
0: Yeah,
1: well,
0: a lot of
1: this,
0: yeah, absolutely.
1: I've got to be honest with and
0: there's quite a few we haven't really had a look at, have we?
1: No, and Tom Cole's one where
0: did he look? I probably think from the outside looking in a club that desperately needs some sort of on-field leadership. You can't throw them all out. He has seemingly reinvented himself, long-term defender. I wasn't overly surprised, and you know, it's not. I don't think it's a game changer either way that he's got an extra year.
1: And I agree with you there. Mm. I do, because I think I was pretty harsh on him and a few others. Mm. But yeah, to him, even if he plays 10 games AFL and 12 waffle or whatever next year, and the waffle he helps the youngsters coming through. So, yeah, I can understand that.
0: And the importance, I gather, you know it, we all see it around the club and being a good citizen, I guess, and a good team man. It's not about being a good bloke, but adding something to the fabric.
1: Yeah, and I think he's got that. So that's fine. They got some big decisions. And like I said, the trading side of things, who are they going to get? Everyone throws up these names, you know.
0: Well, Tony McHale yesterday did all the obvious West Australians. I wasn't having a crack. Are they going to want to come here? Yeah.
1: I wouldn't come if I was Sammy Taylor. I think GWS had done the right thing. They got rid of a few players that were a little bit iffy there, and we know who they are. And I think they're going to be a stronger team next year. They get a few other players in. They draft again, injury-wise. They get Tom Green back. So I think Sam Taylor's going to go, well, we're going to play finals next year. Well, thereabouts, West Coast. So, but how can you... I know Sammy pretty well as a coach in the 18s. I don't think he'll come home.
0: He won't. Okay. We saw what happened years ago with Sam Mitchell, Luke Hodge.
1: Yeah.
0: Pendlebury, all the reports are Hardwick's all over him up the goal, because you could almost see that. I know Pendle's had some financial issues and is rebuilding quickly. Family up there wouldn't blow me away if he went there. Is there the Lachie Neale thing? What's your mail? There's still a whisper or two that West Coast will look at him, but is that Collingwood deal almost done? And should they be looking at someone of that experience who can still have an impact? Now, Pendlebury and Neale are poles apart in terms of age. Neale's still having an impact. Pendle's obviously the legs are going, but what a wonderful player to have in your group. Is there any of that ilk that West Coast should also be looking at?
1: Oh, look, they've got to throw their hat in the ring for Lachie Neale. And they've got the money to do it. And Lachie likes money.
0: Yeah.
1: And like most of us do.
0: And he's at that age where it could sway.
1: Yeah, it could sway. So, look, have a real crack, I think. But my male soul is, like I said, they get him over to play with Harley and Dersma, which is great. But then Colin will go, well, we got Nick Dacos. You want to play with him?
0: Yeah,
1: I reckon that's the lure where you go MCG, Anzac Day, you know, all those type of games, you know, 70, 80,000 every week at the G.
0: Yeah.
1: Games in Melbourne.
0: Yeah, all those blockbusters, they don't travel much. And the family issue is something we can speculate on. It's none of our business, and we don't know if that's the lure or not. But anything else?
1: Just on that, I've seen his ex-missus. You know, my daughter showed me on some interview she had.
0: Podcast.
1: Podcast. That then she's saying that he's done this and that. Like, I just look at all that, and I've got to say to the listeners, I'm fed up with all that crap. Just move on with your life. Like, why do you have to tell everyone that, oh, Lockie played up over here, and he had another girl on the side here, and he did this? And just move on with life. Are we in an era where you just move on, you shut up, you cop what it is, you're both now split up, let the kids... Be kids, let the father go and see the kid, even though there's been a divorce here. Let the mother the kids well, and let's all move on. Why do you have to come out and say, oh, this and that now with Lockie, and bring up stuff that, you know, he's played around? Oh, I just think it's sickening. I don't like it. Call me old-fashioned, why do we do that?
0: Because there's a market for it. I'm not justifying it.
1: What, for her?
0: No, for... telltale. If there wasn't especially an online market, I'm not saying it's right, clickbait, you see the headlines, we all have a little look through the curtain of what went on. Gee, the jokes last night flying around, he had more touches off the field than on the field. And I'm not making light of anyone's life, and, you know, people take it serious. If there wasn't a market for it, Kyle and Jackie O on the radio market, I'm hearing every day about what they're doing. I couldn't give a rat's backside, but there's a market for it. You were in the public eye, but it was a different time. You're fairly private about your private life, aren't you?
1: I am.
0: And your family and all that. You talk about it with pride.
1: Because footy put me out there.
0: Yeah,
1: I understand that. And I know the media. Don't worry. People think the media were good to me, but by Christ, they tore me down.
0: But it was a different media.
1: It was a different media, and they were and they were honest in their appraisal, and I didn't have a problem with that.
0: Yep.
1: But it affected me. Don't worry.
0: Absolutely.
1: You talk about mental health. That affected me.
0: Yeah.
1: But I moved on, and I try and then cover my family where I don't want them
0: exactly.
1: in that area. I don't flash my kids on back then on TV. I didn't flash my wife on TV and say, oh, he's Samantha, and here's my kids, you know.
0: Yeah, absolutely.
1: I kept all that in close. Well, now, I know it's different, but they run out deck on the MCG and, you know, they got the kids holding the kids in the banner. And Samantha sits there and goes, I wouldn't let you take my kids out.
0: She said
1: that's the men's area. She says, and even in the changes, you know, we had our kids back in the day come in after the game.
0: Of course.
1: I've got to admit. You know, to see Dean Cox and Chris Judd and all that back in the day. But she said, I wouldn't let them run out with you.
0: But away from the spotlight.
1: And I said, but Samantha, the times have changed. I don't care.
0: So Samantha never became, I don't even know what an influencer is, but every AFL player's wife or girlfriend, or in some cases both, are influencers.
1: I know. That's the big word, isn't it? Don't worry. Macy, my youngest daughter, knows all that. But Samantha's, her influence is, she works for Shelford Group, which was one of our sponsors, and she loves her work.
0: Yeah.
1: She puts in 100%, you know, and she's old-fashioned and gets up, gets to work on a certain time, leaves, doesn't leave early, all those old-fashioned things.
0: Just a good work ethic.
1: And that's what she's been taught.
0: Well done. Now, I agree with you. Let's take our first break. It's 25 minutes to 11. Good morning. 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When we come back, I want to get Sum's thoughts on, we will have a little bit of the Sydney talk, the finals, Fremantle. The positives are plenty there at Fremantle, and the Essendon have finally made a decision what he thinks of that. Plus all your texts, all that much more when we come back after the break.

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0: Welcome back. Sports Connection. I shouldn't do it. Just laughing at you'll have to wait for our podcast after dark, Life and Times, and the stories of Peter Simmons. Plenty on the text line and plenty asking, can you just explain the background of Melody, who across?
1: We'll get to that playing first. At Claremont, he had 34 touches on the weekend, kicked the goal. He's more of a midfielder slash halfback, running type player.
0: Yep.
1: And, one that West Coast, I think, are right into and should be WA boy. Hopefully we can pick up someone like that.
0: And Chris Old from Bayswater. Now, he's last week's winner.
1: Oh, well done, Chris.
0: Well, he's thanks for the steak sandwich. He's up and about. He knows we're going to be in touch with him. We're heading down there tomorrow, aren't we?
1: Yeah, yeah.
0: Chris asks in a serious way. He was a bit of a character on the competition line. Well done. Should Eagles head to John Longmire and ask him what it takes to come over and give him whatever he wants? Offer him a 7-year contract if you have to. Not yet. Is that fair to say?
1: Yeah, I think that Chris is onto something there. Yep. I think even a Nathan Buckley, I think I brought his name up earlier on a few weeks back. But those two, yep. if McGualter happens not to do the job. So what we're saying is I'm happy with Andrew McGualter in the sense of let's see what happens next year. We're not saying sack him now. I'm not saying that. Let him go next year, see what he dishes up, see if we can. And it might mean 6 wins and he gets a contract.
0: Yes,
1: but
0: exactly.
1: We can see something in the 6 wins and the losses.
0: The progress.
1: That we go, okay, now we're on the tape. Whereas at the moment, I don't see anything. Because you know why, Andrew? When were there 6 minutes to go in the game on the weekend, 6 minutes to go in the game, you're 70 points down or whatever it was, and you put Shanahan back loose again. Hmm. I got up. And I nearly threw something
0: at
1: the window. I thought to myself, are you kidding me?
0: Yeah.
1: Last game of the year, 6 minutes to go, and you're putting Shanahan loose man back? For what? For what? What reason? And this is where the media should ask that question. Andrew, 6 minutes to go, you're 70 points down. Why did you put Shanahan back? Are you trying to help Fremantle out? So they can play Hawthorn, or just tell us why you did that. It's phenomenal. And then don't get me wrong. The other thing why we should leave Andrew's contract to the end of the year is Harley Reid, Dick. You know, it's a disgrace that he got 2 weeks. So listeners, he's missing rounds one or two. Our best player.
0: So sorry. Let me ask you. I think I know what you mean. It's not a disgrace he got 2 weeks. It's a disgrace that he put himself in that position. That's what you mean, don't you?
1: Yes,
0: because for me, he was gone.com with that.
1: Yeah. Oh, 100%. Yep. So why did we allow him to get to that position where he's getting 2 weeks suspension, rounds one or two next year? Our best player won't be there. Mm. And it's going to be important to really win one of those games. I don't know who we're going to play or second up. But so our best player's not there. So no discipline. Andrew, what have you taught him for 2 years about his discipline and not to execute what he did on the weekend with that tackle? So what I'm saying is you didn't teach that kid and pull him into line and say, mate, you can't do these little things you're doing because it's going to affect us somewhere along the line and you're going to get some weeks. Mate, just curtail your anger in this way. So what are you teaching him?
0: And the whole coaching panel, Peter. I know there's a senior coach, but, I mean, again, I come back to you in your time because you're sitting next to me. Whoosh was there. But, gee, I saw it from a distance. I saw it up close, and you can tell me.
1: Yeah.
0: You had very good people, you included, who didn't suffer as fools gladly and were all over these types of issues. And I don't want to hear it was a different era from listeners. It wasn't a different era. Bollocking is a bollocking, and that's the way it should happen.
1: Hey, Dick, just on John Worsfold, they got suspended.
0: No.
1: So, hey, hang on. John Worsfold stood up for the team.
0: Yep.
1: He was a tough competitor, took no prisoners, hit him hard, roughed him up.
0: Yep.
1: But never got suspended.
0: No,
1: so what I'm saying is he did it the right way.
0: Correct.
1: So why can't Harley do it the right way? Why can't we educate him to do it the right way and not get suspended?
0: And I'm even talking about Wush as a coach. It wasn't always left to him because it was you and very good senior opinions
1: helping
0: around
1: him. Out.
0: Matt from

0: Hammersley, you're an idiot. I can't explain that. You know that and get me in trouble. Joe from Eastry Metal, as a long-suffering Eagles man, I can't find much positives for this season. We have him for at least one more season, but please convince me he's the right man. Well, I think we've covered that. Let's go to All Australian. I don't understand why they do the 40 odds and then they do it. There's always going to be conjecture. Yeah. I'm going to say this, and I said it yesterday on a podcast, and they'll come at me. I don't care. The shenanigans and the disastrous end to the Sydney football clubs, I don't want to go there because the investigation is still pending. I think on the record, Sydney had no choice but to suspend. So all that I understand, and I'm sorry for any victims. But the body of, and I understand a further point, Peter, they're not being invited to Brownlow medals and everything else. But for a season of 20-odd games before whatever happened at the Pullman Hotel in Melbourne, I would not have been amazed that the body of work was still judged to be an All-Australian. Am I totally out of kilter here? And I'm not excusing anything that got on. I'm not trying to bring you into a minefield because there's no right or wrong answer, but that's my opinion.
1: I'm agreeing with you. At the end of the day, the AFL haven't suspended these players, have they?
0: No, there's been no charges.
1: No.
0: No.
1: So the Sydney Swans suspended them for certain reasons, all right? So that's fine. Sydney did what they did as a club. Now, this is an All-Australian AFL thing. So they miss one game, these players, and we're talking Heaney, we're talking Warner, we're talking the Lizard, all right? They make the All-Australian. They're done. Blakely, you know, the Lizard. So they're making the All-Australian. And listeners aren't going to like this. Murphy Reid doesn't make the All-Australian. Don't worry about that. And Murphy Reid, in my opinion, shouldn't have made the All-Australian ahead of Will Ashcroft.
0: Yep. Interesting one, yep.
1: Especially Will Ashcroft.
0: Yep.
1: I just can't. And Sheasel.
0: Yeah,
1: I think those two played better. Now, if the listeners can, and now I know the Fremantle supporters will get upset with that, but I'm only going on what I can see throughout the whole season. And Murphy was outstanding, don't get me wrong, but he's missed the last two games as well. Will Ashcroft and Sheasel, please. I think they played better than Murphy Reid. That's how I see it. But those three players should have been in the All-Australian. They might not have fronted up on the night. We understand why. But those three players should have been in and left it there. The AFL had to come out before the All-Australian and says, oh, we're suspending them for another 5 weeks next year. Well, that's different. Then you take them out of the All-Australian. But you've done nothing. So why can't they be in the All-Australian?
0: No, and everyone's had an opinion. And I think what is coming under scrutiny, just on a wider subject, I saw it on a Media Watch ABC program, is the behaviour of sources and media and the irresponsible reporting. I mean, imagine you, and you've been in the football system, and there was people named in that Sydney football club that were accused of being in rooms. That's character assassination. That is.
1: I think it's really, really bad, isn't it? Like, I keep looking back at it and going, as a society, an Australian, a proud Australian, where are we all going with this? Why are we doing this? Why is the media doing this? Why are we social media? Why have all these people come out? You know, and we're talking women and all that as well coming out and carrying on. Just let it be at the moment. Because I'll go back to Tanner Bruin. He missed a year of football with similar type allegations, I think. And then the girls come out and says, we're lying.
0: Mm.
1: So that kid, so what happens to Tanner? Can someone tell me? All right, he's played this year and played well, but mentally and all that, for a year, he did not. And the girls come out and said they were lying. So is he going to prosecute them? Is he going to go after them? I don't know. Is it all about, you know, we talk about women, you know, strippers and all that. Oh, sorry. I think there's male strippers out there too for women.
0: Yeah.
1: So where are we all going?
0: That whole industry being closed down, and we're not condoning anything that happened, but I think it's given a lot of the I'm offended brigade a platform.
1: Yeah, that's
0: right. I told this story yesterday. I heard, and you don't know him, I heard a great story this week from a media operator over East, and was in the box last weekend, a media area, men and AFLW people involved, not involved in any shape or form with Sydney and never have been, and asked the lady involved, you don't look right, are you okay? Oh, it's been a horrendous week with what's happened. I'm totally affected. Now, I understand people can get affected different way, but it's just been overkill. And I want the police to get the bottom of it. And if they've done anything, and they were idiots in the first place for putting themselves, their club, their families, and anyone else in that room in danger, throw the book at them. But the overkill's been ridiculous. Can I ask you a personal question? You don't need to answer it, but I'm sure you will. You're good friends with Dean Cox. I'm sure you've reached out. How is he going?
1: Look, he's going okay. He's putting on a brave face.
0: Yep.
1: He's fine.
0: Okay.
1: Because I think we've got to, like I said earlier, and he said, let it play out.
0: Yeah, exactly. Officially,
1: if,
0: yeah.
1: If something comes off it where they're charged, hey, cop your own whack.
0: Yeah.
1: We all said that. No problems. If nothing comes off it, we'll move on.
0: Yeah.
1: I think, I don't know, I heard there was a couple of women in, I think, over east or whatever, got stabbed on the weekend by some mutt. But I only heard it. So this other stuff's taken over from that.
0: Front page, back page, middle page. There's people driving down the wrong side of the road, joyriding,
1: women are
0: killing
1: getting
0: people.
1: Stabbed.
0: Yep.
1: That's what I heard. And then that's like, oh, four or five pages in. Let's just go on this. And I'm going, hang on, that's more damning than this other stuff. So have we got it all wrong?
0: Yeah.
1: Have we got it all wrong?
0: No, look, I think that horse has bolted, unfortunately, with social media. Just a bit of light before we take a break, because I want to talk Fremantle. You love your horses. There's been a horse registered, a racing horse, Wharfy Time.
1: Well done.
0: And it just made me look at some of the names over the years of that. I don't know how they've passed a test, but in this country and other countries have got by with names. There's some funny names. I'll go through some of them just for a bit of light relief. We are going to talk Fremantle. Peter Sumage is in the house. There's lots of texts, a lot of the same stuff about your West Coast Eagles. We feel your frustration. We spend too much time on it. We're only looking at the end of season review, but it's all about the purple side. Yes, there's two games this week and then the big countdown to next Thursday. Do not go anywhere. 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When we come back, we will talk the purple side of town. What's in store? Sam Mitchell coming back to town. And I think there might be a story or two that Peter Sumage has about the Fremantle skipper. Let's see what he has to say. Do not go anywhere. We'll be right back after this break.

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0: Welcome back, the boys, Truett Hill boys, all those years ago. I'll tell you who's very prevalent on social media, Carlo Notto.
1: Yes, oh, the young
0: Hello,
1: man.
0: Hello, Carlo. He's making comments left, right and centre. I'm seeing his fine work, but his best work, South Fremantle Continental Cafe, 318. People ask me where it is. Well, listen. It's 318 South Terrace. South Fremantle, open Monday to Sunday, breakfast and lunches. That's where I first had a cup of coffee with you when you invited me down and we said, how are we going to do this? And you said, mate, let's just be ourselves and let's have a crack. A couple of years ago now.
1: That's right. What about the Lord Mayor of Fremantle, Carlo?
0: Mm-hmm.
1: He is strutting around. He's got this little car, this Fremantle Dockers car. He's been on Channel 9,
0: yes.
1: Channel 10 News. Have you seen it?
0: Yes.
1: And he's strutting there. He's strutting there on top of the car. And I said, Carlo, please, anyone think you're like a pimp there? You're mucking around. I said, what is that car? I said, oh, Peter, I've done that up years ago. Now everyone loves me for it. I drive around Fremantle in it. And I'll tell you, he's done a good job with the car, but he's been on TV.
0: Oh,
1: he's big noting himself,
0: mate.
1: Carlo. Just come back to the boys.
0: Absolutely.
1: You're not a big head.
0: Yeah, he's doing selfies and everything.
1: Oh,
0: he's the main man.
1: And then Benny. I don't know. People know Benny from Fremantle, who owns Benny's cafe and restaurant. And Benny, I think Benny, he's well known, like I said, in Fremantle. Owns half of Fremantle, I think. But Benny is a West Coast supporter.
0: Ooh.
1: And I've got to say, he jumped on board on Channel 9 with Carlo, and he had the Fremantle gear on. I rang him up. I said, Benny, what the hell are you doing? He said, Peter. He said, they forced me to do it.
0: Oh.
1: I said, no, they didn't, Benny. I said, you jumped on board. He said, no, I'm West Coast. I said, how can you put Fremantle gear on? So very funny, but well done to Carlo. Fidel Camarda, he's another one. Down at Fremantle, he's doing really well. He loves Fremantle Dockers, and we hope they do well. And let's talk about them, Dick.
0: Yeah, no, let's do. But you always get some good mail. Jamie Graham, can I just touch with Jamie? You've sang his praises. Everyone's singing his praises off. And what a body of work now he's put together as an assistant coach at various clubs, which I think is to be applauded. He just needs to bide his time. Is there any talk about assistant coaches or coach movement? What are you hearing around the place?
1: Well, look, Dick, there's a big one, I think, evolving. I'm hearing Corey Enright has met, he's from the Saints, he's been with Ross Lyon for a few years now, has met with Collingwood. So is there something there that I'm not seeing or others are seeing down the track? Will he take over from Fly? Or
0: you've worked
1: will
0: with
1: he
0: Ross.
1: Go there?
0: Ross, does Ross like anyone who challenges him?
1: Like, not really, I think he's changed. Oh, hopefully he's changed in that area. What's he scared of? I don't think he's scared of anyone.
0: No, but he's under the pump.
1: Of course.
0: And they're pulling the checkbook out yet again. Well, I don't know how they're doing this.
1: Yeah.
0: I mean, you would think the club, Ross, if everyone was looking at, maybe I'm looking at through Mary Poppins' eyes, I don't know, that he's the heir apparent and should be getting elevated. If your mail, and normally is accurate, is sniffing around other clubs, our clubs are sniffing around him, and he's entertaining that, obviously not all well at St Kilda.
1: St Kilda, yeah. So, Corey's, I've heard he's met. Talk about the Saints. There's 8 or 9 players that have gone in for surgery.
0: Mm.
1: So that's not a good sign
0: because
1: they're going to miss a chunk of pre-season. So that's huge for the Saints. But, yeah, Corey Enright, could he go to Collingwood as a senior assistant and then look to then branch out from there if there's any senior jobs come up?
0: Craig McRae,
1: wait and see.
0: Great delegator, isn't he?
1: Yes.
0: And Chris Fagan's the same. I know there's a difference in age, but outside looking in, they really look like they trust the lieutenants in the box. They're down man management, managing on the ground level. They just go about it beautifully, very well. Let's talk. You said you had a little bit of news that may or may not. What are you hearing about Fremantle?
1: Now, this is not good for Fremantle if it's true. And my strong mail is that Alex Pearce,
0: the captain
1: of Fremantle, has got COVID.
0: COVID? Oh.
1: Yeah, we haven't heard about COVID too much.
0: No, you don't.
1: But I have of late
0: There's
1: a little bit.
0: There's still strains of it, yeah.
1: So he didn't get to a function, apparently, last night or the night before. Sonny Walters had to to go and do that. But, yeah, I've heard he's got COVID. Ooh. Now, how bad it is, or is it a real bad cold?
0: But the word COVID's been mentioned, hasn't it?
1: Yes. So that's
0: which it. I think is still isolating and all that type of stuff.
1: Look, there is COVID still going around.
0: Yeah, of course.
1: I know for a fact there's been a few people that I know have actually got COVID and tested for it.
0: Yep.
1: And one was my horse trainer, Jimmy Taylor.
0: Oh.
1: So he said him and his wife got COVID, and he must have got it, he said, at the Northern races when he had his horses running around up there, and he tested for it out of the book, and he actually had COVID. So there is COVID still floating around. Not great. If that is true, if he's got a bad cold even, or COVID, at this time of the year is not great. It's very draining, isn't it?
0: Oh, absolutely. Yeah, it really is. I did get a strain of it. I've been a bit sceptical about the whole thing injections and all those
1: and
0: things
1: all
0: after what came out. Yeah. But we were all caught in that bubble at the time. That's not for this podcast.
1: We'll know more when they train. If he's at training...
0: Oh, they won't miss that.
1: So we'll know more, listeners. I might be off the mark here, but my strong male is that he's either got, like I said, a real, real bad cold or COVID, I'm hearing.
0: If anyone was at that function and he didn't front up, is that any word around? Mm. Fremantle, I noticed two games. We'll touch on the two games tomorrow, Peter, with you and Brad. Fremantle, we know how they finished. You said it wasn't the end of the world if they... Didn't get the 4 points, but there's momentum and all that. Any concerns? I mean, that would be a big concern if someone's ill, especially with that type of flu and cold, COVID. Anything, now that you've sat back, season's finished, they've got the week's break, they've earned that. We sit and watch two great games, hopefully all Melbourne clubs Friday and Saturday, which we'll preview tomorrow. From a Fremantle perspective, you've been across them all year. You've been very complimentary. We like a lot of things. But is there anything that you go, little bit of doubt creeping in anywhere?
1: Yes, I do. The first things first, announced on this station, so we'll see what the other media come up with, Deck, in the coming hours. But anyway,
0: Sports Connection, with Pierce. Just give us a little credit, please.
1: Yes and no. I think the main concern for me, there was nothing about the loss on the weekend. It was more about now Cox being out.
0: Yep.
1: Brandon Cox. So I just think that's a big loss. His form hasn't been great. I understand that. But he plays a role there. So what that does do, it puts Ryan under a bit more pressure. Chapman under a bit more pressure, who are allowed to play certain roles. You got Alex Pierce who will take the best forward. So is Alex going to take Gunston on Thursday?
0: Well, that's...
1: Or is he going to take Lewis? It's McDonald's got to then take either Lewis or Mubby or Chol.
0: Yep.
1: So, and then Ryan comes into, who does he take? If McDonald takes Lewis... Alex Pierce goes to Gunston, for example.
0: Yep.
1: Then Mabu Chol, Ryan. That's not a great matchup.
0: I'm just showing you, and people on YouTube will see it, just to remind you, round nine, here per stadium, a 15-point victory. Do you remember that game, don't you?
1: Yeah, and if you go to the summary of that game, Hawks were in front.
0: Yes, they were.
1: To what, halfway through the last quarter?
0: In fact, it was 10-7 to 7-10, the reverse there.
1: Yeah.
0: And Fremantle came home with a wet sail, which they did a lot this year. Five goals, six behinds, and they curtailed Hawthorn, interesting enough, to just one
1: goal.
0: One major.
1: Yeah.
0: If all things were equal, we saw Gunston last week. We saw, I tell you what you do notice. Now, you'd know this, and I'm very much just asked the questions. But when you're at a game, and they played a couple of young blokes on them, and the weather started to come in, but the intelligent playing of Gunston, the running, he's not a Jonathan Brown just running and crashing packs or a Carey, but, it was eye-opening. You don't see on the TV, and the Hawthorn players are tuned into him. And, yes, it was a young, inexperienced side of West Coast, but I'm not cracking West Coast. He would be a nightmare to play on when he's up there. But what an experienced player. And what a kick.
1: Yeah, he's
0: in a
1: tremendous
0: role that you played.
1: And in that game you just brought up there, he got injured.
0: Yes.
1: He didn't play after half time.
0: Correct.
1: And Barres went off in the first quarter.
0: Yep.
1: And Will Day didn't play. So, look, I'm still for me, Fremantle are going to win the game. I'm still very confident they can win the game.
0: Yep.
1: But, geez, they want to play well. Actually, just on that, I've got to go back to West Coast for 1 second. I don't think they know how to play wet weather football. No one taught them how to play, did they?
0: No.
1: They're chipping sideways, this and that. And then I said to listen, they're going to get to half forward West Coast by chipping and carrying on. They'll turn it back over and it'll go back down the other end. And that's what happened. They're disgraceful wet weather skills.
0: It's one of the worst performers of wet weather for a winter sport.
1: Yeah.
0: And it rains in winter that I've seen in a long time. They really wear off the ball, but we'll save a bit of that. But all things being equal, Alex Pearce, as everyone will.
1: And the other one, like I said, I'm looking at the Hawks forward line. I'm going, okay, those tools, and you're going to have a Ryan on a Mubby or Chole, it looks like. Who's going to pick up the Wizard Watson? That's the one for me. I'm trying to. Does McVeigh come back in? Does he come back into the side? I remember a year or two ago, Walker, who used to pick up these quick type small forwards, he's not playing.
0: No.
1: He's not going to get a game. So do they go back to McVeigh? I don't know about that one. He might struggle. Do they go to Clark? All-Australian Clark and sacrifice a bit of runoff half back and put him on the Wizard.
0: And his runoff, I know he got a second All-Australian. I don't think he's had as good a year as he had the year previous, but well played and well done. A lot of clubs have curtailed that runoff, haven't they?
1: Yes.
0: I noticed. Yeah. We'll finish up. I think I haven't seen Mick in Maddington's on the text line, but you're very welcome, Mick. I think there's a bit of tongue-in-cheek, but he's asked a question as we'll finish up. Peter, the West Perth job is now available. Would Summer be considering that role?
1: Oh, for sure, if we were at Leaderville.
0: Right.
1: Too far to go to Junior Love. Sorry. I would have put my hand up if it was for at Leaderville, but sorry. Got to go too far from Fremantle to Joondalup, so I'll have to relinquish that.
0: Also, Mick, I think
1: Monaghan might get that one. I think he might leave East Fremantle.
0: Oh, really?
1: And go to West Perth, which will be a good thing for West Perth.
0: Interesting.
1: He's done well there.
0: And we will talk a bit of waffle tomorrow as well, just to get Peter's thoughts on the two week one in the finals on the weekend. Mate, that's been good. Good to see you this morning. Fired up, having a little bit of fun along the way and some serious stuff. Check us out, please, on YouTube. Over 87,000 people have already. And if you're listening on Catch Up, you're very welcome. Thank you to Bunbury Farmers Market, the Southwest's ultimate fresh food destination. I say it every week and I still marvel at it. Fresh produce from over 150 local growers. What a wonderful organisation. They're open 7 days a week. You'll find them in Bunbury and at the Vass Village. Look forward to talking to you. Will I get a word in tomorrow?
1: Brad's going to take over.
0: Yeah.
1: Swingman was supposed to race on the weekend. Jimmy scratched it. Brad's ringing me. Oh, it's just chaos everywhere. I don't know. Anyway, he'll race next week. Brad.
0: I don't know if Jimmy Taylor's listening, and I wouldn't wish sickness on anyone. But Jimmy, if Brad's in touch, just say you've got COVID and you can't talk.
1: That's right.
0: We'll leave it at that. Okay, we better have a listen to our news, our sponsors, and a lot more Sports Connection when we come back after the break.
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5: I'm Mark Jansfield. 34 Australians are missing and at least 160 people are dead following flash flooding in Nepal. The latest from federal politics reporter Nelson Scott.
6: Overnight, a massive chunk of ice broke off a glacier, triggering an avalanche and catastrophic flash flooding along the Nepal-China border. Entire villages, roads and bridges have been destroyed, while locals have described seeing their relatives being washed away.
7: My family members were swept away by the flood in front of my eyes.
6: World Vision's Dhruba Ghermashyam says it's a fast-moving situation.
8: And market towns are gone within a minute.
6: At least 160 people are dead, with fears the toll will rise. 34 Australians are among the hundreds of tourists and pilgrims missing. Prime Minister Anthony Albanese says it's been difficult to obtain information.
9: Nepal, you know, is a developing country.
6: Local rescue teams are now airlifting survivors and clearing debris, but communication blackouts is making the job harder. DFAT says it stands ready to provide consular assistance. Nelson Scott, Canberra.
5: Homicide detectives are investigating the death of a woman in Perth's southeast. Paramedics were called to a home in St James last night, finding a 28-year-old woman with critical injuries. She was rushed to hospital where she died. Nine News reporter Andrew Dew says a 38-year-old man known to the woman is assisting police with inquiries.
10: It's still an active crime scene. There's tape cordoning off certain parts of the street. Forensics and investigators, they're still on scene combing the area, trying to piece together how this all unfolded.
5: Police have seized a motorbike after the rider allegedly accelerated towards them in northern Tasmania. Road policing officers were responding to another incident on the Bass Highway near Launceston earlier this month when the bike went past and a side mirror hit several officers before breaking off. The rider left the area, but after investigations, a 36-year-old man's been questioned, with charges being considered. Queensland has secured an exemption to use a mix of energy sources to power data centres. Chloe Affleck reports.
11: Gas, coal and renewable energy sources will all be used to keep Queensland data centres running, despite calls from the federal government to force the facilities to be exclusively powered by renewable energy. The Prime Minister had been pushing for the measure in a bid to relieve pressure on the grid and keep power costs low. But Queensland's Premier has pushed back, claiming the limitation would risk sending investment offshore. David Crisafulli says the state is unique as it owns much of its own power infrastructure, allowing the government to maintain a technology-agnostic approach. The Northern Territory also securing an exemption to use fossil fuels. Chloe Affleck, Brisbane.
5: Air Business News and Qantas says rising fuel costs driven by the conflict in the Middle East have hit its profits. The airline says the Iran war resulted in a $420 million hit to earnings. The Flying Kangaroo has reported an underlying pre-tax profit of $2.06 billion. Chief Executive Vanessa Hudson says the airline took the challenges in its stride.
12: Qantas Domestic had its best on-time performance in 7 years. In June, Qantas Domestic was one of the most on-time airlines in the world, including international.
5: Checking the Aussie share market, the All Ords is trading down 64 points at 92.74. One Australian dollar is buying 71.82 US cents. This is Air National News. Aaron Norton and Tim English are both expected to be named to play against Collingwood tomorrow night. Eddie Summerfield reports.
13: The first wild card match in AFL history, in Luke Beveridge's eyes.
14: By definition, it's a final.
13: Aaron Norton and Tim English both expected to face Collingwood, having both overcome injury concerns.
14: They look like they're going to come up.
13: The Pies preparing for the match at Marvel Stadium, the Dogs' home ground, where they haven't had a main session all season.
14: What do I think of the Pies training at Marvel? If you didn't laugh, you'd cry.
13: The coach also not speculating on the future of Tim English as his wife prepares to move her netball career to Sydney or Port Adelaide's Zach Butters.
14: It's part of the silly season now.
5: The penultimate round of the NRL kicks off tonight with a dead rubber between last year's grand finalists, the Brisbane Broncos, and the Melbourne Storm. The match will trial the controversial kickoff change, giving the team which concedes points the option of receiving the ball back. Mitchell Starc's 10-wicket haul against Bangladesh in Mackay has propelled him to the top of the ICC's test bowling rankings. He knocks off Indian bowler Jasprit Bumrah for top spot. Meantime, Big Bash clubs can sign up to three international players from today as the contracting embargo is lifted. Australian Independent Radio News.
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15: Good morning. Doing quite well on all the majors. There is a breakdown at Canning Highway westbound at Reynolds Road. Apple Cross left lane is partially blocked. Mitchell Freeway doing well, as is Kwinana Freeway southbound from the city to Mill Point Road. Looking okay on Tonkin Highway getting past the airport. 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Hurry, Plateful Perth ends on the 31st of August. Station sponsor, it's Paul, and that's the latest traffic on 91.3 Sport FM.
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25: Having a look at your weather in Perth, still a possible shower around today. We're heading for a top of 18. Tomorrow it will clear up. We'll see a top of 21. No rain again on Saturday, a top of 22. Before Saturday, a top of 25. Currently in Perth, we're on 13 degrees.
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like. The script. I'm always walking a tightrope. When I have Peter Sumage in the studio, I never know what we're going to get. And also, there's quite a few. Well, I've got Matt Arrowsmith in the studio. I've got Matt from Hammersley being there. Very cheeky on the text line. And I've got Matt from Pearsall asking a footy-related question. So getting all my Matts confused. We'll get to all them. Lots coming in. Thanks, Mick, in Maddington. We touched on that. And no name on a couple of texts. Let us know your name. Always nice to know who we're talking to or answering and where you're from. Hi, fellas. Just listening to what you're saying on Neil. Would he really be about playing in big crowds? He has won 2 grand finals, maybe 3. I think he will take it the best deal money-wise from the Pies of the Eagles. Cheers. Yeah, you're probably right. But are the Eagles, I'm sure they're able to, are they willing to match what we're hearing Collingwood have put on the table, if all reports are to be believed? It's 3 years at a substantial amount. West Coast Eagles fans, do you want someone like a Lachie Neale at his age? Not going down the private life, at his age, and would you want a 3-year deal put in front of him with big money that might affect elsewhere? No right or wrong answers, really, is there? But it's worth contemplating. It certainly keeps the debate going. Peter Sumage coming up just before the break there. Alex Pearce perhaps has contacted COVID. If you've heard anything similar or you know it's a small town, it's a village, let us know. Hopefully not, because if he has, I think we all know, it's a bit of isolation. That's not the end of the world. It can take a little bit of zap out of you, zest out of you, and it can be, and it is, contagious. Hence, he got it. So, interesting news, as discussed by Peter Sumage just before the 11 o'clock news. He'll be back tomorrow with Brad Hardy in that segment. And, yes, we will talk Western Bulldogs. I'll have no choice. I've got the 1985 Brownlow medalist who played for Footscray, now Western Bulldogs, on the line. He'll be pushing that barrel. Collingwood are up and about as well. And, of course, the massive game between Melbourne and Carlton taking place at the same time but on Saturday night. Yeah, I know it's a massive weekend in Waffle football. Claremont taking on Perth at 2:10 Revo Fitness Stadium in Claremont, and South Fremantle East Perth on Sunday, 24, 25 degrees, if the Bureau of Meteorology have got it right. What a beautiful day for football. If you are going, enjoy to either or both of the games. I know a lot of you are Waffle tragics, and you'll go to as much live football as possible. We did yesterday and got quite a bit of correspondence. We will reach out to the Perth Football League that there is an audit going on. A lot of texts came in after the show yesterday with, in some cases, accusations. We're not going down that road, but there's obviously a scuttlebutt and talk around that payments of quite significant amounts. A lot of you were out of, went out of your way to inform me. I do know this, that amateur football or not, there's always been payments made. I think what's starting to get people's backs up at certain clubs that have gone out of their way to contact me in the Perth Football League is the significant amounts being paid, signing on fees from third parties. And I think the Perth Football League, which seemingly, looking at some emails that were sent to me, operate out of the Football Commission there in Short Hill, are certainly looking at it all. I can't really comment much more because I don't really know much more, but I just wanted to touch base on that. I'll tell you what I am going to touch base on. It's Belly. It's the EPL. It's week 2. Fantasy League's up and about. We've got our sweep, which took place, and lots of money being spent. And a few teams starting to panic and a few teams starting to look really good. Belly will have all that information. Let's take a break at 20 minutes or coming up to 21 minutes past 11. And on the other side, I don't know where he is in the world, but I know he's going to be on the line. We'll have Andy Bell, Belly, to talk about all things of what transpired in week 1 of the EPL season and what we've got in store this weekend, plus all the signings,
contracts that are being shoved around the place, and all that and much more with Bally when we come back right after this break.

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0: romantics. I'm not talking about the romance side of it. I'm talking about that era. Duran Duran's Spandau Ballet, as we're listening to now. Howard Jones. Oh, the 80s. Some say some of us still live in the 80s. We wish, but now it's 2026 and it's a big, bad, bold world out there. But we battle our way through. But one thing is consistent. It's sport, sport, more sport all over 91.3. Good morning, Declan Kelly, Sports Connection. And he's up and about. Oh, well, is he? I haven't actually spoke to him since last week. We exchange sometimes a few texts wherever he is in the world. But I'm sure he would have been a little bit disappointed, but he bounces back quickly. Who am I talking about? Andy Bell, of course. Belly is on the line. Good morning, Belly.
1: Hey, good morning, Dec. Good morning to all our listeners, EPL listeners especially. Wow. How are you, my friend, on first opening weekend of fixtures and results? How exciting. A few of the giant sides were toppled. Some stars were born. We had goals galore. 30 over the 10 games, Deck, and two out of the three promoted sides had wins. Oh, yes. And Erling Haaland had a haircut. A pretty bad one, I thought. But, well, once he didn't get on the scoring sheet, so perhaps a bad omen there. Deck, good morning to you, my friend. How are we?
0: Yeah, very good, Belly. I think you've summed it up quite nicely. Hopefully there's not a... who was the famous... Was it Samson who had his hair cut off and lost all his strength?
1: It was.
0: I think his I think his long hair was ridiculous. I think he's a... Can't believe you're talking about your love child like that. and I just want to say, I checked before we came on this morning on my fantasy league. I'm paying a bit more attention. It wasn't the biggest week for me, but I'm certainly spending a lot more time on it. And if you want to join our fantasy league, don't panic. It's not too late. We've only 1 week. Go to EPL Fantasy League, and in the, once you've registered, or you might already be on it with other competitions, please come and join ours, the Sports Connection. Lots of great prizes, all lowercase. Our code is JAMUXK. JAMUXK. You're welcome to join the Sports Connection family and take on me and Belly. Belly's a tougher nut than me, but you'll certainly be able to give me a run for our money. Lots of surprises, not so surprises in other ones, and lots of trials and tribulations. But before we just look at last week, Belly, there's continuing to be lots of activity before there the window is. Closes for the time being. Not so much with management now. That'll wait a few months before they start sacking them. But with speculation and some signatures, and is one Jack Grealish going to Sunderland? That would be a an interesting one that's been thrown up this morning on the text line. Tell us what you know has happened or what may happen, Belly, if you don't mind.
1: Yeah, well, if they can get Jack Grealish, Sunderland, well, they desperately need someone like that, because I have worries about Sunderland. Massive European schedule ahead of them. Not one of the strongest of squads, Deck. We've spoken about this. So the likes of Sunderland, Crystal Palace, I worry about those two sides. But yeah, looking at the past 7 days, just briefly, it's been a very busy period in the transfer market. Over £3 billion worth of deals have been done. And we're expecting, obviously, with 5 days to go of the transfer window, this to be absolutely smashed. It's a record. When will it stop? I don't know. I just don't know. It's incredible. But looking at the deals that have just been done, brilliant news, obviously, for Man City is that they've secured the Moroccan World Cup star, 18-year-old Ayoub Bouadi, who is just finishing his mathematics or starting his mathematics degree, and an absolute star in the World Cup. He's gone to Man City from Lille for £81 million, would you believe? They've also been busy, an opening offer of £120 million pounds, Deck, for Argentinian midfielder Enzo Fernandez. And Chelsea, if they are expecting, I think they are expecting to lose Fernandez to City, Bournemouth's Alex Scott is being teed up to as a replacement to join Chelsea. The price, I am not sure, but I think it's going to be around that £80 million mark. Ridiculous figures. Again, Man City, busy trying to raise these funds, Dec, offloading Nico Gonzalez to Newcastle for £52 million. Savino and Omar Marmoush have both joined Tottenham Hotspur. Savino for £80 million, would you believe? Chelsea striker Leon Delap, he'll be joining Notts Forest for £50 million just a year after Delap moved to Stamford Bridge from Ipswich for £30 million. It just keeps going on. You know, the likes of Aston Villa, they need some help desperately. They've lost their spine of that team. Rodgers, Tielemans, Konsa, Ollie Watkins on his way to Saudi Arabia side Al Hilal for £40 to £50 million. And Villa looking very closely at Philippe Mateta and Chelsea's Nicholas Jackson to secure some sort of replacement for those four players. And that's another side I worry about Villa, Dak Villa. And, of course, the Bradley Bacola saga keeps going on. PSG and Liverpool. Will it happen or will it won't? I still have the belief it will happen. PSG want $135 million. Liverpool won him for $100 million. I believe they'll split the difference, and he will be joining Liverpool in the next few days for around that $117, $118 million mark. So, Dec, I could keep going on. Those are the big signings. There are more to come, and but incredible figures being banded around, my friend.
2: Indeed. You and I went head-to-head last week, and we'll have a look at that as we go. I think you had a very good week from memory,
1: but I'll
2: be able to work them out as I'm sure you've checked it as we go forward. But a lot of to talk about. It opened up with last year's champions and finalists in the Champions League, Arsenal, who have just absolutely gone from strength to strength with not only retaining, getting rid of one or two players, but they're certainly up and about in that part of North London. What did you make of Arsenal over Coventry? I don't think too many of us are surprised by the result. Coventry showed a bit, but just class in the end was far too strong.
1: Yeah, I think a bit probably the right word to describe that. They really cruised, didn't they, Arsenal, to that 3-0 victory, especially following last week's Community Shield win over Man City. Coach Mikel Arteta's 150th Premier League win as boss, Dec. New signing, Zalas, I thought, was again outstanding, as was the captain, Martin Odegaard. Both played well in that Community Shield win. Both played well against Coventry. So there's some good signs there because, as you know, Martin Odegaard was talked about regards leaving the Emirates. I think he's a great player. I've always said this. I'm on record saying that a number of times. He's a good captain. Keep him there because he's playing extremely well. Coventry really never got into it. And the experiment continues, doesn't it, with Havertz up front. We constantly hear about Arsenal wanting a new striker. Alvarez has been discussed. Maybe over the next 3 or 4 days, we might see something. But I reckon Havertz does a great job. He keeps scoring goals, knocking them in, and is keeping Gyökeres out of that starting lineup. So, yeah, a good first off win for Arsenal. Very comfortable. Coventry, a long season ahead, Dec.
2: I think so. The other new boys, no such problems. We won't go through every game last week because we want to get into this week's, but just scouting through, what a surprise. Hull City, a lot of us expect them to go straight back down. Well, they've got 3 points, and they always talk about 40 points is that safety margin. So they've got 37 more to go, but boy, oh boy, did they look. They looked up and about, and Manchester United certainly didn't. Hull City 2, Manchester United 0.
1: Yeah, absolutely. And I had Hull rock bottom for my predictions for the top 20, but they came out firing. They really did. I mean, of course, it's a long season ahead. The first game, everyone's so excited. Everyone's pumped up. I'm not saying that they're not going to be for the remaining 37 games, but yeah, two of the newly promoted sides, Hull and Ipswich, had great wins, and especially Hull, beating a very subdued Man United. Jardy and Mendy, defenders, both scored 17th minute and 38th minute. The goalkeeper, Zalakis, had a stunner. Yeah, Man United, we'll let them off. This once, one time. Very flat, very shaky in defence, Deck. They really were. The only shining light for United was seeing Marcus Rashford playing for the first time since late 2024, causing plenty of problems with that pace of his. The new midfield pairing of Tielemans and Santos didn't fire. They really didn't. But you know, it was a great win for Hull, and congratulations to all the Hull supporters out there.
2: They did very well. As I looked at the results, one you may not want to discuss, but you'll front up each week. An all-London affair, Brentford 3, Tottenham 0.
1: Oh, Dirk, yeah, nightmare start for Robert De Zerbi's Tottenham as they were thrashed 3-0 by Brentford, a very impressive Brentford. New signing for the Bees, Mamadou Sangare, was absolutely superb, as was most of the coach Keith Andrews' well-drilled machine. I'll call it machine. They really are on fire. Do you know they've scored 20 goals, Deck, in their last four games, Brentford?
2: Wow.
1: Not a team full of stars, but I tell you what, Keith Andrews has got them absolutely firing. Tottenham, on the other hand, looked void of any inspiration and any ideas. They had a great win in the League Cup last night, 5-1. So hopefully things are getting a bit better. But after a promising pre-season and spending £300 million plus on new players, they're hoping that obviously the injection of Mickey Van de Ven, Porro, Savinho, new signings, Mamouche and Fernandes all come into that starting lineup for their home game this week. They'll be hoping for a big win there against Newcastle. But well done to Brentford. They really are a very well-drilled team. And watch out for them this season, because I think they'll certainly be pressing those bigger clubs. Very well-drilled team. Very professional.
2: Good morning. Yep, good morning. 23 minutes to midday. That's Belly. You're hearing each and every week. And look out for our Pitch Perfect podcast, which we'll be putting up on YouTube, which is basically an extended summary of what we talk about each and every week right here on The Sports Connection. 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Super Sunday, it certainly was. Brighton 4, Aston Villa 0. I think you're right. Is Emery going to be next out the door? Villa seemed to be very keen on selling, not so much on recruitment. Something's gone awry. I don't think it's all about financial fair play, Belly, but

0: this to come to a head and are demanding from the FA a decision of what's going to happen to Man City. But yet they keep spending and spending. Chelsea, again, fined. Not as much as we thought it would happen. But, you know, again, the fair play scenario, it's incredible. They're spending so much money. But that's for another discussion, I guess. But, yes, Aston Villa, they've lost their spine of their team, haven't they? Rodgers went to Chelsea, Tielemans to Man United, Konsa to Arsenal. They've lost Watkins, possibly. I think it's 99% sure that he's going to Saudi side Al-Hilal. And they have missed. They're going to miss those four players incredibly. This game was all over after half-time against Brighton. Their defence was a shambles. Paul Torres, Lindelof, Matson and Cash had a game they'll want to forget, I can tell you that now. Gomez sending off for kicking out at Brighton's Rutter just added salt to the wound in that first half. Villa now face a very confident Arsenal at home this coming weekend, Deck. And I hate to say it, and our Aston Villa fans won't be happy, but unless things improve dramatically, I can't see them getting anything from that game. So, yeah, well done to Brighton. Great start for them. But Aston Villa have some struggles ahead of them, I feel.
1: I agree. Before we take our break and get into this week's tipping, which we need to get on with, Man City left it late, 2-1 over Bournemouth, Newcastle and Liverpool. Liverpool getting, I thought, a very fortunate penalty in the last minute. And I got to say, I've got a lot of Chelsea fans up and about. They did concede two, but gee, Chelsea, that was a very entertaining game, the final game of the round. Yeah. I watched it in the early hours. Chelsea 3, Fulham 2. Who said Morgan Rodgers and Cole Palmer can't play together? And in Xabi Alonso, I think the Chelsea fans have got a manager now after 4 or 5 years of mishits that Chelsea are back, I would suggest. And Fulham looked okay as well. What was your thoughts?
0: Yeah, they did. As you said, Jack, a great game to watch. It really was. I thought Fulham's Joshua King, attacking midfielder, was superb.
1: Yes, yes.
0: Bob, absolutely. Yeah, he's gonna be a handful this season. But Fulham really impressed me. But yes, so did Chelsea. And Chelsea, that front three, Rodgers, Pedro, and Palmer, Cole Palmer, man of the match, superb performance. He's back, and maybe that complete summer off, not playing in the World Cup, has done him a lot of good. And, just had a good look at his play from last season. And, we saw a revitalised Cole Palmer play. So look out for Chelsea. As we both said, this season they could really push the likes of Arsenal, Man City, and United for that title. But, great, entertaining game, and congratulations to both sides. Yeah, thoroughly entertaining.
1: Beautifully done. It's 28 minutes to 12. We need to take a break. 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Dom and the team will look after you as they look after our station sponsors, and let's support the people who support us. We'll take a break. Belly got 6 last week. Yours truly got 2. Bit of work to be done. You may agree or disagree. We'll get through this week's rounds when we come back right after this break.
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2: Wax on, right hand. Wax off, left hand. Wax on, wax off. Breathe in through nose, out the mouth. Wax on, wax off. Don't forget to breathe. Very important. Wax on, wax off. Wax on.
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0: Sports Connection Thursday afternoon, or Thursday morning, heading towards the afternoon in 15 minutes' time, if that's the official one. Bally's on the line, where he had a wonderful start last week. Yours truly didn't, but there's a plenty more football to be played. Let's get into it, Bally. Opening game, Friday night football in the UK. It's in the bright lights of London, just outside London. You see this ground if you're getting that train out of Heathrow. Crystal Palace, the floodlights there. Manchester City, I'm still not convinced. I know you were a bit more bullish. They're going to have a difficult season. I know they found a way last week and they're signing Enzo Fernandez. But in Maresca, you're a fan. Jury's out. I'm not so sure. Crystal Palace are going to have some issues too. What do you like? What do you don't like? Who are you picking, Crystal Palace or Man City?
1: Well, yeah, looking at Man City, we had those doubts, didn't we? At the beginning of the season, when I say the beginning of the season, when we discussed last week. But I think with the signing of Moroccan World Cup star Ayew Bouaerdi, who really is a very... if you saw the World Cup, what a star, absolute star, just 18 years of age, and bringing in Enzo Fernandez, not one of my popular players, you would have thought. I could say after the World Cup, his World Cup performance and his antics and goings on, but a very good player. Bringing in those two, Dak, I think you'll see a different Man City. I really do. And even though, getting back to this game, Palace dominated patches of their game against Everton, they lacked that edge up front. And it looks like Mateta could be on his way to Aston Villa on another interested club or clubs over the next few days. They're not the strongest of squads in the EPL, and I fear that Man City will be far too strong for Palace in this one, Dak, even though Erling Haaland has cut his long locks off. But definitely a City win for me.
0: Yeah, I agree. I'm going to say, and I wish him all the best, but I think an 18-year-old who's just had a good World Cup is going to find it totally different in a Premier League and perhaps spying for the future. I think that might not end happily ever after there. To me, it's a bit of a desperate signing. I'm not taking anything away from the young man, but a body of work over a few weeks. I don't think many people were scouting him before then. A lot of money, they have it, but you look at players already in the UK, Wharton at Palace and all that, have proven they can play and are gettable for similar money. I'll go on record as saying I don't think this will work, and I stand to be corrected. Liverpool did not look impressive to me at all. They might be getting lots of money from Amazon and all these other places. You still got to do it on the park. They haven't got a left back. They went to Newcastle, they got a point, but I think even the most ardent Liverpool fan would say we were lucky. Nottingham Forest are certainly capable of causing an upset. This is not the Liverpool of old, but if you look at the bookies, it's all about Liverpool. I'm going to stick my neck out and say Forest might get something here, and I'm going to say a draw.
1: Okay. We differ here a bit, Dak. Dominic Szoboszlai, his stunning, you could say, 99th minute penalty snatched that point for a very disappointing Liverpool side last weekend. But the Reds are at home, Anfield, first game of the season there, and with class right across the ground. And they're not really playing as a team as yet, as we saw in patches last season as well. But Isaac, Wirtz, Dzeko, Van Dijk, just to name a few, they should be a Forest side that has lost their first two games. I guess one in the EPL against Leeds, League Cup against Leeds. Not a great side, Leeds, I don't think, on paper. And two very uninspiring games. That's another side I do worry about. I know we talked them up at the last week, Notts Forest, that they would probably climb the table, but I have my doubts now after seeing them play against Leeds, those two games. So Anfield, it's got to be a Liverpool win here.
0: Liverpool for you. 9 minutes to 12. We might just need to move a little bit, Belly, because we've got 8 games left to go. Bournemouth continue to defy odds, small ground, and not the biggest budget, but they just keep finding gems of players. And have they got a new gem ready to go? Everton, a lot of people predicting a little bit of a slide, but in that sly old fox, one of the elder statesmen now of the Premier League, David Moyes, they have a decent manager. I can't separate this. I'm going to go a draw, Bournemouth and Everton.
1: Okay, yeah, their Bournemouth 18-match unbeaten run ended by Man City last weekend, the weekend, albeit by a City winner in the 91st minute of play. Again, Bournemouth were unlucky perhaps not to come away with a point there. I just think with it being played at the Vitality Stadium, it's hard to win there for any side. And with Rayan, you talk about a new star. Rayan, look out for him, guys. Kluivert, Tavernier and Evenilson up front for Bournemouth. It's got to be a Bournemouth win for me, Deck. Against an Everton side who beat Palace, but pretty uninspiring, I thought, apart from their bright note, which was striker Tierno Barry, who scored a hat-trick in the League Cup during the week as well. But, at Vitality Stadium, Bournemouth win for me.
0: Bournemouth for you. An intriguing clash in the Midlands. Coventry and Hull, both new boys to the EPL. Coventry 3-0 losers last week. No disgrace to Arsenal. Hull City will be up and about. 2-0 victors at home over Manchester City. Coventry and Hull, I'm going to play the devil's advocate and be safe here. I think I'm safe. I can't split them. I'm going to go another draw.
1: Yeah, you'd have to say last week's performance is off. On last week's performances, you'd have to say Hull will travel to Coventry and win this one. Although, you know, Coventry, first home ground, newly promoted side. You'll see a different Coventry, I'm sure. Arsenal just shut them down completely. But that's a sign of a true champion. I'm like you, Deck. I'm going to go for a draw on this one.
0: And I'm going to do the same, as boring as it sounds. Spurs, I don't know what I'm going to get. They weren't impressive last week. I don't putting the ball in the back of the net in a cup game is one thing. Newcastle, I really was pleasantly surprised. Very young manager, speed to burn. I know they're in front of their St. James home crowd. I think they're going to come full of confidence to London. I think Tottenham might be just a little bit tentative. I think this could be a draw.
1: Yeah, having lost, as you say, the number of their star players in the transfer window, Newcastle have a long season ahead of them, I feel. They played well in parts against a strong Liverpool, but Tottenham, first league game at home, and with star players back, and we're talking about star players, Pedro Porro, standout in the World Cup, Mickey van der Ven, Savino, Marmoush, and Fernandes, all coming into the starting 11. You'd have to fancy Spurs in this one at home. Good league result last night. And, Savino scoring on his debut. I'm going for a Tottenham win here.
0: Tottenham for Belly, draw for myself. We then move to Chelsea and Brighton. Some say Chelsea have built Brighton because I think over £1 billion has been put from Stamford Bridge down to the Goldstone Ground or whatever it's called nowadays down in the southwest of Brighton. Brighton very impressive last week, as was Chelsea. I'm on the Chelsea train here. I liked what I saw very much. I think Brighton will show plenty. I won't be surprised if both score. Chelsea for me, Belly.
1: Yeah, Brighton, you know, you can't discount them. They absolutely dismantled a very poor Aston Villa outfit. But this is going to be a real test for the Seagulls at Stamford Bridge. So much firepower up front. We've talked about it already. Rodgers, Pedro, Palmer, plus all their other stars. Really firing well. I think Alonso's got off to a good start, and he'll be good for this Chelsea outfit. It's going to be a Chelsea at home, a Chelsea win for me.
0: Chelsea for you as well. We then move to Yorkshire. Leeds against a very impressive Brentford, certainly up and about. Leeds at home, big crowd, passionate crowd. Brentford don't seem to fear anyone. If all these came in, I had a bet. I might be a rich person, but I'd always gamble responsibly. I'm going to go a draw when Leeds entertain Brentford, Billy.
1: Yeah, Leeds have won a couple of games, as I mentioned, one in the EPL, one League Cup, both against Forest. I would say uninspiring performances, to be quite honest. Two very drab games, which is not what the fans want to see, but good start for both sides, I guess, week one. But having watched both games, Brentford's dismantling of Tottenham was incredibly impressive. As I said, new signing Sangara was absolutely brilliant. I'm definitely going for a Brentford win here.
0: Brentford for you, draw for me, as we this could be make or break after week two. Sunderland, I don't think Grealish will be in the side, despite speculation they may get him on loan. He's still a Manchester City player. Fulham didn't disgrace themselves last week up the road at the King's Road. They went to Chelsea, scored two, but unfortunately conceded three. Sunderland about consolidation. I liked what I saw at Fulham. I'm going to go a draw again. I'm just finding it hard to split some of these sides. Belly, Sunderland and Fulham, who do you like?
1: Yeah, again, Fulham, even though they lost to Chelsea, were exciting to watch in parts. As I mentioned, Joshua King looked a real talent, didn't he? Oscar Bob will have a good season. X-Men City player, of course. Sunderland will be disappointed with their loss against Ipswich, and with the pressures of European football around the corner, it could not one of the strongest of squads. Some exciting talent needs to be injected into it over the next few days, or else they are going to have a long, hard slug ahead. As it's at the Stadium of Light, I did put down a draw, but I'm actually going to change my mind here, Dak, and I'm going to go for a Fulham win.
0: Fulham away win for Belly. And the last two games, as we come beautifully up to midday, Manchester United, they couldn't lose two in a row, could they? The Tractor Boys are going. I think Man United at home will have been revved up by the media, the management, the supporters, the sponsors, and their families in general. They won't dare lose, will they? Man United for me over probably a plucky, but not sure if Ipswich have enough to get a result at Old Trafford.
1: No, I'll let United off just this once for their shocking performance against Hull, even though Hull did really play well. First game jitters. I expect the real United to turn up for this one, Deck, at Old Trafford. Surely they can't play as bad, two games running. Facing Ipswich, who, as you said, very plucky performance, but won't have the class to get the job done here. Definite United win for me on this one. God, they lose. Wow, look out.
0: And we finish off Monday Night Football, the UK, a team that is under the pump. Bit of Emery was once the manager of Arsenal. Some say was unfortunately let go. But in Arteta, they now got a league-winning manager. And I think whoever finishes above Arsenal, if anyone does, will win the league. And Arsenal rightly so favourites. Aston Villa, a great manager, but low on confidence and low on star power. I'm going to go an Arsenal away victory. I just can't see how Villa, with so much quality left, can hold a rampant Arsenal side, Belly.
1: Yeah, Arsenal just look absolutely fantastic, don't they? Calafiori, Gabriel at the back, Rice just dominated, didn't he, last week? And, of course, Odegaard as well. And Zolis, a very good inclusion. But, yeah, Villa, whoever decided to let these four players go, when you're playing Champions League football as well, Rodgers, Tielemans, Konsa, Watkins, all gone. Villa need some signings desperately. But for this game, it's got to be an Arsenal win for me.
0: Yeah, beautiful. I agree. So we both agreed on Man City. We differ on Liverpool and Forest. You've gone Liverpool. I've gone draw. We differ on Bournemouth. Everton, again, I've gone draw. Belly's gone Bournemouth. We both agree on a draw with Coventry and Hull. Belly's giving Spurs a chance. I'm thinking a draw when Newcastle travel there. We both agree Chelsea might have too much for Brighton. Leeds and Brentford, I've gone a draw. Belly has gone the away victory for Brentford. Sunderland and Fulham, he's gone the away victory for Fulham. I've gone a draw. We both pick Man U and we both pick Arsenal. It's up and about, Belly. You're up and about. It'll be another wonderful weekend of EPL action. And I'll look forward to doing it all again next week. And hopefully you'll be in the studio in the not-too-distant future. And we will get to catch up and discuss what we're encountering in the EPL.
1: Yes, Dak, absolutely. And again, reiterating, fantasy football, the Sports Connection League, fantastic response. It really has been. Well done to everyone that's going to be playing in our fantasy league this season, Dak, and looking forward to seeing you improving your position on the table.
0: And, thank you very much.
1: Yeah, very good, very good. But just a tiny bit, always leave you with a bit of news. We go back to the World Cup, of course, and, of course, the FIFA laid down some suspensions for the Argentinian players. I don't think the penalties for their overall performance, a combination of misconduct, fan behaviour and political demonstrations by Argentinian players, the 7-match ban and 10-match ban handed out to Leandro Paredes was well deserved. Molina got 7 games. Thiago Amaldo got a 1-match ban, and assistant coach Roberto Ayala got a 3-match ban, and the Argentinian FA were fined $321,000, a drop in the ocean, and those fines and penalties not good enough, Dak, as far as I'm concerned. I'll leave you on that with that. It should have been far more, and some of the players that got away with nothing, absolutely atrocious, and FIFA, again, just continue to baffle me.
0: I can't argue with any of that, Belly. And on that note, we'll finish. But hopefully the football will do the talking this weekend.
1: Yes.
0: Hopefully goals galore. There won't be much sleep in the Bell household, but you review and preview all of the games. Lots of action, lots to talk about. Great to have you on, as always. And good luck. And I'll look forward to talking to you all again, same time, same place next week.
1: Yeah, look forward to it, Dak, and to one and all. Hope your team wins this weekend, and speak to you next week, Dak. Bye.
0: Good man. Andy Bell, finishing up at Thursday edition. Matt Arrowsmith, superb work. Thank you for stepping in. Ethan Quinlivan, get better soon. Dancing Paul Persick will be in the chair tomorrow, as will Brad Hardy, as will Peter Sumage. And, of course, we've got the Retrovision Gloucester Park preview starting off at 9 o'clock. And then Marty Young will join me for Inside Racing. Lots of sport on Sport FM. Matty Grublidge is back in the drive chair. He'll drive you home from 2 o'clock. And I'll do it all again tomorrow morning from 9 o'clock.
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4: I'm Mark Dransfield. The federal government's deployed specialist DFAT staff to assist with rescue efforts following flash flooding on the Nepal-Tibet border. At least 162 people are dead after walls of muddy water slammed into buildings and destroyed villages. 34 Australians are confirmed among the missing, spread across separate pilgrimage and tour groups. Foreign Minister Penny Wong says no further details can be provided at this stage.
5: The government's priority is to confirm the whereabouts and welfare of these Australians and DFAT officials in Nepal and also China are seeking to do that. Obviously, the situation is a difficult one.
4: The federal opposition claims the government has a long track record of abandoning veterans. More from Sean Bindley.
6: Labor is moving to cap allied health services at $5,000 a year. The coalition calling for the Veterans Affairs Minister to resign, claiming he's failed to listen to the concerns of retired personnel. Senior Liberal MP Andrew Hastie says this is just the latest in a string of failures.
7: Whether it's the Cambaird VC funding for his parents, for their work that they do, sharing the news about what he did for us overseas, or whether it's the allied healthcare stuff, we just think it's time for renewal in the ministry.
4: $1.5 million worth of drugs has been seized by police in Sydney's southwest. More from Dusty Fitzpatrick.
8: Officers looking into a drug supply syndicate raided properties at Old Guildford and Edmondson Park. They say cocaine, cannabis, ketamine, MDMA and 30 kilograms of THC gummies were discovered. Two men aged 26 and 40 were arrested and taken to Cabramatta Police Station. The younger man's been charged with 18 offences relating to the supply of drugs and a pistol. The older man is facing 17 charges also relating to drug supply. Dusty Fitzpatrick, Sydney.
4: Authorities are working to remove a dead humpback whale, which beached itself south of Perth. Department of Biosecurity, Conservation and Attractions sedated the animal yesterday evening after it was discovered stranded at Port Kennedy Beach. Perth Zoo vets will also collect samples and data from the animal. Incident controller Benson Todd says its removal from the beach will be difficult.
9: It's not an easy operation. It is a large animal, as you said, and on a beach. But, yeah, our team have done this before and... we're just working through the logistics of that. Yeah, with the intent to have that occur later today and be removed from the beach to remove any shark risk.
4: Overseas now, and Prince Harry, wife Meghan and their children have arrived back in the UK. Nine's European correspondent Josh Babbis has more.
10: Harry and Meghan flew into Birmingham Airport, which has only added fuel to the speculation that they'll be settling in the Cotswolds. That's an upmarket area of the English countryside in the southwest. Harry's expected to resume his duties with charity work and other public engagements. The children, Archie and Lilibet, are due to start school within days, and there's rumoured speculation about Meghan's return to acting and whether or not that involves a role in the Netflix series The Gentleman. There has been no statement from the King and Queen or from Buckingham Palace.
4: And Australian researchers say single-use paper takeaway cups are releasing microplastics into the hot beverages they hold. They suggest reusable cups to reduce any risk. This is Air National News. First to NRL, and the Premiers will provide a home farewell for their departing stars tonight when the Broncos host the Storm at Suncorp Stadium. Retiring captain Adam Reynolds is out injured, and star front rower Payne Haas will depart for South Sydney at the end of the season. Coach Michael Maguire says tonight's about acknowledging their contributions to the club.
11: It's the last time at home, big pain. You know, we've got other players there that we will celebrate. You know, they've put a lot into the club, so it'll be a special night. You know, and we'd obviously love to see our little captain in Renault being out there, but he'll be there in spirit and on the sideline, whether he's in the box with myself or down with the fans.
4: Turning to AFL, and Josh Fraser is not expecting his younger Blues players to be overawed by playing finals footy for the first time on Saturday night. Carlton faces Melbourne at the MCG in what will be the first final for several youngsters, including Jagger Smith and Harry Dean. The Blues coach says they're well equipped for finals pressure.
12: They'll be fine. They'll be completely fine. Yeah, these are good young kids who've got calm heads on their shoulders, and they're well supported by our experienced players, and this is a space that we've grown in over the last 14 weeks that we've stayed really well connected and no one's felt like they're alone out there, so I expect that to be the same.
4: And in tennis, Alex de Minaur has been named to lead the Davis Cup team against Poland in Brisbane next month. Australian Independent Radio News.
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13: Having a look at your weather in Perth, we're heading for a top of 18 degrees today. Still a possible shower around tomorrow. It is going to be a little bit clearer, 21 degrees. Then Saturday, it'll be sunny and 22. Sunday, a bit hotter, 25 degrees. Currently in Perth, we're sitting on 14 degrees.
2: Sport FM traffic.
14: G'day, a vehicle fire has been extinguished and the Mitchell Freeway northbound on-ramp from Caronup Road has now reopened. DFS and towing are on site. Kwinana Freeway is looking good, as is Graham Farmer. No delays around Bayswater on Tonkin Highway. 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And you can too by making a regular monthly donation at starlight.org.au. 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

0: 10 has become 5 in the Waffle Premiership race for 2026, and wasn't it a dramatic finish to the home and away season? Hello everyone, welcome to Waffle World. Fantastic to have your company on this rather wet and wild Wednesday edition of the show. The midweek crew, fantastic to have your company. Thanks to the Monday team who had a very in-depth discussion on West Perth. That was fascinating listening, as Brett Rapone fielded a number of hard-hitting questions about West Perth's future. As I said last week, last person in at Arena Joondalup, just turn the lights off, please, with a number of players, administrators, coaches seemingly on the way out the door. West Perth, one of the five teams that have finished at league level, and we will focus in on the five teams remaining tonight. Peel Thunder have the week off as the minor premiers, but two classic finals to look forward to. Saturday, the qualifying final. Sunday, the eliminator, and we'll look forward to broadcasting both games here on 91.3 Sport FM. Jacob Lansby is my name. Now, we send our best to Corey Watts. There's been a bereavement in the family, so we send our best to Corey tonight. At this difficult time, we're thinking of him and those close to him, and condolences on the loss. We'll try and find out from Corey via text whether he's a chance to play this week. But by chance, Ross McQueen is our guest tonight, the East Perth coach. So we'll ask him where Corey Watts' fitness is at as well. Last chance alone for the Royals. So close the last couple of years. They're going to have to win every final they play. There's no double chance this year. They've finished fifth, and they must win all of their remaining finals in order to lift the trophy. Let's welcome Chris Pitsopoulos, who's here, though. He's sitting to my left, dual Perth Premiership player, and the Demons, for the first time since 1997, have the double chance after finishing third. Mitzi, what are the chances of Perth lifting the cup on grand final day in 3 weeks' time? Welcome.
1: Good evening to you, Jacob. Good evening, listeners. Well, I think their chances are as good as any other team in the five. They've given themselves that double chance, which is fantastic. But what a fascinating finish to the home and away season. Probably the closest season we've seen for a very long time. And wasn't it fascinating, Jacob, at the end of the game we saw Subiaco and East Perth. The East Perth supporters were up in arms, in raptures. They were smiling and jumping up and down. And the Subiaco supporters were forlorn, even though they won by 6 goals. So, unfortunately for them, they just couldn't do what they had to do, but they gave a good show, and it was an interesting afternoon of football.
0: It certainly was, and we were giving live ladder updates throughout, and we're just talking off-air outside the studio, that at one point, Subi were fourth, South Amana were sixth, and in the end, Subiaco missed the final, South get a home final. And had Perth lost to West Perth, Souths would have finished third and got the double chance, having at one point in the day been outside of the five on percentage. So it was a dramatic day and a fantastic finish to what's been a really good season, Mitzi. Home and away has been outstanding, and now we have hopefully 3-4 really good weeks of finals ahead.
1: Yes, that's what we want. I mean, the season's been a really competitive season, and we'd like to see that in the finals. We don't want to see any one-sided games. We want to see real top-quality football leading to a grand final on September the 20th.
0: Well, on that, before we are joined by Ross McQueen, the East Perth coach, news this week that the grand final will be played at 110. Now, in recent years, it's been 320 or 240. So this year, it's earlier, 110. Ticket prices have been slashed, and the Colts will follow. So in recent years, reserves, they kick the dew off the ground early in the day. Then we go into the Colts, which has been televised, and then the main event, the league grand final. But this year, the Colts will follow. Now, the Colts, for the last couple of years, actually hasn't been broadcast on 7. There's other broadcasters now who take care of everything, 7 Plus, and clearly Front Row Screens produce the coverage. But this year, the Colts will follow. So they play at 4:40, and the league grand final is at 110. Ticket prices slashed. To me, Mitzi, this suggests that WA football, this is a last chance saloon. They're basically saying, if you don't turn up this year with cheaper prices, a more family-friendly start time, we're not going to bother playing it at Optus Stadium beyond this year.
1: It seems to be the case, doesn't it? Because the prices are very, very competitive, and if you love your waffle footy, you should be going to a grand final. But I do find it strange that the grand final starting time is 1:10. I still prefer something after 2:10 to 3 o'clock. And again, I think I find it even more strange that the Colts grand final is the latter game. You just wonder how many people will stay other than those that have players in the Colts grand final. So, look, one thing is good, and that's the price, but I'm just not happy about the 110 start. I think a grand final should be around that 210, 230 start.
0: Yeah, 210 would be my starting time, and people say, oh, what's the difference between 210 and 320? Well, it's about getting to the ground, getting home. It's not a long weekend, so people have to get up and go to work the next day. I think 210 allows you the best of both worlds. You can have lunch, you can go down the train, you can drive in, depending on what choice you want to have vehicle transport-wise. And then you get home by probably 6 o'clock, 6.30, depending on how far you have to travel. Yeah, 3.20 was too late last year, I think. It might have turned a few people away. 2.10 would have been fine. 1.10 just seems a little bit too early, but we might be nitpicking. But, yeah, I'm interested in the reduction of prices. That, to me, suggests that WA Football is saying if people don't vote with their feet from here, we don't play the grand final at Optus anymore. $15 for family tickets, $10 for general admission. They're basically opening the gates and saying, we're giving you the opportunity to go, and if you don't go, well, then we're going to move it to a Leaderville, a Fremantle Oval, a Lathlane Park. Maybe Lathlane doesn't quite have the facilities. But to me, Mitzi, that's where we're at. I think this is a last chance saloon for the Waffle Grand Final at Optus.
1: Yeah, and I'd be interested to know what is the sort of number they'd be looking for. And it'd have to be 30,000 plus, wouldn't it? Because anything below that with the prices, I think that would not be seen as a success. So it's going to be important which two teams play off in the Grand Final. If you can get a, let's say, a Perth East Perth grand final, that could attract a big crowd. But similarly, a Claremont Peel grand final may not attract the numbers.
0: And they're the two most likely teams on that
1: position. Absolutely.
0: Peel finished top, and Claremont have challenged Peel on a number of occasions this year, beat them on one occasion, lost narrowly the other one. But let's not discount some of the other teams. And one of those is East Perth, who are shooting for a third straight grand final. They'll have to do it the hard way after finishing fifth. Elimination after elimination from here for East Perth. It starts with the reigning premiers, South Fremantle, on Sunday.

0: Bulls, well, it wasn't the way they wanted to finish the home and away season. However, they did enough to finish in fifth position. I reckon there would have been a frantic refreshing of the Waffle app at different stages on Saturday afternoon as the ladder and the positions changed on percentage almost after every goal, after half-time. But Ross McQueen will be relieved because the Royals are there, fourth consecutive finals campaign, and the Royals coach has been good enough to join us here on Waffle World. Ross, thanks for your time. Welcome.
1: Yeah, good afternoon, Jacob. Mitzi, hope you're keeping well.
0: Same to you. What were the emotions on Saturday? Was it a bit of a roller coaster for you? I mean, you're up for the fight at the start of the game and then Subi dominate the first half. What were the emotions as the game played out?
1: I'm not sure we were really up for the fight too early, Jacob. Maybe the first 5 minutes were okay, and then Subi Ako just outplayed us pretty comfortably after that, which was really disappointing. So we go in at half time, 9 goals down. It's time to reflect and try and talk to the players about playing the minutes and disregard that. We didn't talk about the scoreboard, we just said ignore that. We've just got to play a brand of football that we think represents us, and then what happens, happens. So we managed to kick a few goals late in the game, so you felt a bit better in a really weird way. But then we had to wait and watch the West Coast Claremont game for another hour. So they're pretty up and down 3.5-4 hours. It wasn't a lot of fun, I must admit.
2: Ross, Chris here. Yes, congratulations. I mean, that's probably the best 6-goal loss you've had since you've been coach. But I want to get a feeling of what you said to the players at halftime. And I say that because what I saw of Sebit Quek in the second half, particularly that first centre bounce down in the third quarter, he had a different look about him. He attacked that footy and he really provided a spark for you in that second half. So did you say anything particular to him, or was it just a team thing that you spoke about?
1: No, it was just a team thing, and we moved the magnets around a little bit. We just thought, look, obviously young Rickson, who's in the rucks, an athletic young man, and Jacob, who was playing his first game there, was going okay. He was competing, but we just thought we needed to change that up. So Seba was happy to embrace that. He really enjoys the running around the ruck a bit. I know there's not much of him and things like that, but he likes getting around the ground, and I think he's away from that forward half. But he just took it upon himself to get involved a bit. It was good to see him, like I said, taking a bit of the leadership in that regard, and a couple of boys. And there was nothing in particular to him. It was just to the playing group. We were really disappointed about how our contests were. I thought we were just completely outworked by the Subiaco boys. They got a bit of confidence, and then they were really aggressive going for it and backing themselves, and we were really hesitant. So managed to find a way to, that third quarter, I think, kick 3 or 4 goals, and then that three-quarter time was just reinforcing the same message. We just don't worry about the scoreboard. We just have to play and kick goals. And then it was late in the game. I think a couple of boys obviously knew what was required, and we had someone in the box who was telling me, but I was saying, look, let's just kick some goals and play better footy and the rest will take care of itself.
0: And yeah, so it proved you did enough to finish fifth. So no mention from you of the scoreboard at all, but surely there must have been some understanding of what was needed. I mean, the game was unlikely to be won from the position at half time, so you must have had some idea about percentage and what you needed to do.
1: Oh, we did. One of the obviously the coaches had mentioned to him, saying, Ross, I think we need to be under 7 goals or 43 points with our number. So I'm not sure if that would be exactly, but how it was. But we didn't mention that to the players. I'm sure they might have had a bit of a chat during the week about it or picked it up somewhere, but we definitely didn't mention the number to the players that we had to get under 7 goals as our target. We just addressed it as a football thing and just play a football brand that we thought we could look like. And yeah, and then like I said, late in the game, I'm pretty sure a couple of the blokes knew, but some had no idea what the number was. I'm sure of that. But a couple of the other ones didn't.
2: Ross, going into the game, no doubt you expected what Subiaco were going to throw at you. They had nothing to lose and they had to play a brand of footy that they just had to throw caution to the wind. And they did that in the first half, but your boys just didn't seem to be able to handle that style of play that Subiaco threw at you in the first half.
1: Yeah, no, I was very disappointed with that. Subiaco's form, we've watched them obviously the last few weeks, and their form has been really sound, and they've stayed in every game. We knew they're going to compete hard. They'll be aggressive with their run. They attack the corridor. They don't have massive number of possessions, but they're aggressive with taking the game on. And not recklessly, they drive out with their legs. They use their handball. If their shoulder's out, they'll kick the ball and give their forwards a good good look at it, and we're really disappointed that we got no delay on them at all from the clearance. I thought we got whacked in there, and then even transferring the ball from their back half into our front half, we just got no delay. So we thought we were prepared for it, but obviously we hadn't, or we just didn't execute. The second half was better.
0: Scott Jones didn't play in this game. You mentioned Jacob Spasevsky, and a great story that he got a league opportunity, part of your reserves premiership last year, and I understand he's heading back to, or he's up to Brisbane, I think, next year with his partner playing netball. But Scott Jones, what's his chances of returning this week? Was it a genuine injury, or was there just soreness there for the big guy who carries such a workload, Ross?
1: Oh, he's carried a big workload, but no, it was genuinely, he just said, look, I can't do what I need to do for the team. And we've been very fortunate, I guess, in a way. The last couple of years we've had guys like Sam Van Diemen took himself out, I think it was last year's preliminary final, I think it was, with the same sort of thing, just saying, look, I won't be able to do what I need to do. And Scott was the same on Thursday night. I saw him walking across the oval with the physio wrapper, and I thought, it's not a good sign. And then, he just said, look, I can't do what I need to do for the team. So he didn't play on the weekend. He looked after himself. Last night he's back running, did a bit of running. It's got this time of year we looked at manage him anyway, and his plan is for him to train fully tomorrow is the plan, and he should be right for the weekend.
0: A few other guys pushing their case as well, and I'll get to, but I'm sure you're able to get upstairs and watch the last quarter of West Coast Claremont with that game starting a bit later. The Eagles got to within 3 points 8 minutes into the last quarter. Ross, did you have any nerves, any concerns at that stage when the Eagles were finishing fast against the Tigers?
1: Very much so. Only because both teams have been, in terrific form all year, and it was a tough one for Claremont in some respect. They want to keep playing good football and play their brand, but realistically they weren't going to move from second spot. And West Coast, they did the same. They just knew they had to take the game on, and I think it was early in the year I watched them on TV kick 9 goals in the third quarter against Claremont at Claremont Oval. So I was very nervous about it, and I was trying to watch the game, but I was trying to play cool, if you like, and talk to the members and different people. And then they started kicking a goal, and then it was the next one, and then it was the next one, and before you knew it was 3 points, and they were all over. But to Claremont's credit, ability for them to turn around, and must admit, I felt much better. I think there was a couple of goals, might have been Young Melody, and then Ben Elliott kicked a really strong goal, and really got them on the front foot in that last 15 minutes. And then I felt a little bit better. But there was certainly a lot of emotions in it, and I thought, our season could be done here.
2: Ross, you had Hamish back after a long spell with injury, and then Brad Fulgrave playing his first full game. How did you assess their performance on the weekend?
1: Yeah, I thought, fully to start with, that's his 50th league game, which is great for him. I think we worked it out. He debuted about 11 years ago, and just with the injuries he's had, and he's persevered with it. And I thought he was actually really solid in his role. He had a really clear role, what we were trying to do there. I thought he really carried that role out quite well. Hamish, like I said, first game back after surgery. I think surgery was about 10 weeks ago. Injury was about 12. So first half, he was a bit rusty. I thought he didn't get his hands on the clearance stuff, which is really his one wood. And then he addressed that himself at half-time and went out after half-time. And I thought he led really strongly in that regard. He finished with 9 or 10 clearances and got a number of possessions. And just his leadership was able to lead by action as well as by his voice. So I would expect, all being well, both will play this weekend, or both will be a candidate to play this weekend. We'll pick a team that we think the best balance for the South Fremantle. But they'll definitely both be better for the run.
0: Ross, one off the text, and I was going to ask this too. I mean, is your best football still capable of challenging from fifth? It's tough to do. You have to win every final from here. Your reserves did it last year. Do you draw on the inspiration from that?
1: Yeah, I'm tapping into Josh Sims as much as I can. He coached the twos last year, and he's very confident to tell me how perhaps it could be done. So, look, it can be done. We're also realistic. You've got to win 4 in a row, and that's our plan. So it's not easy. But we think our best football at different times. We've played some good football against all the teams that are in the finals. We've played well against Perth. I think we beat them a couple of times. We've beat Claremont once. We've beat South Fremantle a couple of times. And Peel we pushed the first time and then got absolutely whacked the second time. Again, though, the season starts again fresh. We all sit there 0-0. We'll have to play 4 games. Some teams might only have to play 2 games. We'll all be sitting there thinking, we're a chance. and we're no different to that. We think our best football will keep us in games, and that's what we'll be planning to do this weekend. We have to start with South Fremantle at Fremantle Oval.
2: Well, you only played them a couple of weeks ago, Ross, round 18, and we were at that game, and I thought your boys really played a type of footy that was good enough to win finals. The way your boys played in that particular game, they played that keep it off game when they had to, but I thought that their contested footy on that particular day was really outstanding and pressurised South Fremantle. So you'd be going into that game pretty confident, given only a couple of weeks ago that you beat them.
1: Yeah, we'll take some confidence into the game, but also very aware. I think South Fremantle, since that day, have got some quality players back in the side, like Matty Parker and Ethan Hughes and Donaldson, and these sort of guys are back in their side. We'll have a couple as well, Hamish and things into our side as well. But we took confidence knowing that, like last year, we didn't beat them at all. And I know we got close late, but we never actually beat them at all. Whereas this year, we've beaten them a couple of times. But again, the season starts fresh. We go down there. I think the weather's due to be dry and sunny this Sunday, whereas the game we played 3 weeks ago was a bit obviously wet, and I remember I got pretty seriously wet that day at a quarter time break. So our blokes adjusted well that day, but it'll be a very different looking game this weekend, I think.
0: Ross McQueen's with us here on Waffle World, ex-Perth coach, as they embark on a fourth straight final series under Ross's leadership, and the elimination final Sunday at Fremantle Oval against the Bulldogs. So, Scott Jones, you said, likely to push his claims this week. What about a couple of others? So, Christian Amaduri was concussed in that last game at Fremantle Oval. Provided he ticks off all the boxes, he's available. Haven't seen Angus Scott much in the back half of the year, and our man Corey Watts. What are the chances of all four of those lining up on Sunday?
1: Pretty slim that for all four of them. I'm pretty confident we'll get two of them. But, yeah, I think Angus and Watsy will... But probably a week or so away, a week or two away at the moment. They've been working hard. They do their rehab. I'll see them running on the far side of the oval on Tuesday night doing their work. But they won't play this weekend. But Christian, as long as he last night, I think the docs did his final check and they're all happy with that. So Christian will be available for selection. We'll finalise that tomorrow night. And Scott, like I said, the plan is for him to train tomorrow night and be available from there. So, yeah, unfortunately, those guys, the same with Cooper Stevens and a couple others at the moment, are probably just going to be a couple of weeks away. Kate Gray and other guys that we've played this year.
0: It's been a revolving door of injuries this year, unfortunately. That's made the task tough for consistency on field. Tom North looked like he struggled through the game and had to play as a deep forward. He kicked a pretty important goal late. But is there something he's carrying as well? Is he in any doubt?
1: Oh, not physically, no. He had a big week last week. He was actually away for most of the week, and in Victoria, his grandmother was quite ill, and so he went home for a few days just to be with his grandmother, being away from Victoria, and doesn't get to see that opportunity very often. So he took that opportunity. So it wasn't the ideal prep for Tom, but he was disappointed in the way he went about his game on Saturday. He said there's no excuses. He made himself available and things like that. So no. And Tom is just going to be his second game back after missing a couple.
0: Yep.
1: We had a bit of a glute problem as well. So he again should be better prepared, and we look for him to train strongly tomorrow. And then, like I said, we'll finalise the selection tomorrow night. But he should be better now.
0: That's
1: better for the run.
0: Yeah, well, sorry to hear about the family situation with his grandmother, but hopefully he's fit and ready to go this week. Ross, if your season does end this Sunday, does most of this squad have another run in them next year? I mean, you've been up for a fair while now. This is your fourth finals appearance in a row. You're confident if the season does end, worst-case scenario, you've got the cattle to go around again?
1: Yeah, we are. We think this year, if because of all the injuries, if nothing else, it's really shown us some green shoots, as I say, with some of the young blokes coming through. A number of the old blokes, I think, when I say old blokes, they're more senior players, for I say, who I think as a result of this year having injuries and things like that, will be really keen to keep going at it and keep pressing forward. As I've shown, their best football is really, really good. Like Angus Scott and these sort of guys have always kept themselves in great condition, and just this year, himself and Watsy have had a few injuries. No, we're pretty confident that most of them would look to go around. I haven't had any of those conversations with the players yet. Like I said, we still plan to win this week, but if it doesn't work out that way, we'll sit down in the next couple of weeks and just see where they're at. And if they choose to move on and you know, do the next part of their football or their working career, we'll let them go. Well, we'll embrace that and celebrate what they've done for the club. But we're pretty confident there's some guys coming through. And like I said, the reserves winning last year allowed a number of those guys to come in and play, like Jack Suter and Andre Gallini and like Cade Scray and Tyler Lindbergh, and these sort of guys have all come in and played some football this year, so they'll be better for it. And once they start getting around that 20, 30, 40 game mark, we could see some real growth in their games.
0: Yeah, Jack Suter could well be on an AFL list. That's the only downside to his outstanding year. He could well
1: maybe
0: be. Yeah. Yep.
1: Yeah.
0: That's, I don't know if that's best case or worst case scenario. It probably depends on what side of the bed you wake up on. To finish, losing your footy manager halfway through the year. So Warren Parker went to Claremont as their CEO, and I know Jordan Smith's done an excellent job in his place. But did that have any sort of destabilising effects when you lose your footy manager halfway through a year, Ross?
1: I don't think so. Parks and I obviously get on very well. We've done the senior program here for 4 years together. Well, 3.5 when he left. But we did the Colts together at Claremont for 6 years. So we had quite a strong relationship and on speed dial on the phone and in the car and things. But no, Geordie's done a great job. I don't think the players really noticed that, a massive difference there. Warren popped up. We played Claremont twice, I think, when that happened. So they still got to see Warren and things like that, and he sometimes lurked around the back on the oval up at West Perth or somewhere just to show his face. But no, it was a big loss for us. I think it's a wonderful opportunity for him and his family. But no, I don't think it did. I think, like I said, Geordie's done a terrific job, and yeah, if that's football, you move on. And if that affects your club or your team and things, then we haven't set up the system well enough to be here, be moving forward, because we all know we're just passing through. So if we haven't set it up so when we pass through to the next person well enough and they fail, that's on us.
0: Well, Ross, hopefully this season has a few more weeks left in it for the East Perth Football Club. It's a great opportunity. Reserves going strong as well, chasing back-to-back. So hopefully it's a wonderful weekend and the Royals salute in both of those finals. Thanks for your time on the show.
1: Yeah, thanks, Jacob. Thanks, Chris. Really appreciate everything. And, I'll see you on Sunday.
2: Will do.
0: We'll look forward to being there. Ross McQueen, coach of the Royals. And you can hear both finals live on 91.3 Sport FM or at Revo Fitness Stadium Saturday for Claremont and Perth. And Sunday will be at Fremantle Oval for the clash between the Bulldogs and the Royals. It is a grand final rematch in an elimination final. So one of the grand finalists from last season will be eliminated on Sunday afternoon.
2: Yes, and isn't that fascinating? Both would have had expectations to be at the pointy end again, and now one of them is not going to be, and another one has a chance to do so.
0: Well, I must say, I headed into last Saturday thinking East Perth could be third by the end of the day, and Souths could miss. And in the end, East Perth just clung on to fifth, and South Fremantle finished almost with the double chance. Had Perth not beaten West Perth, Souths would have finished third, and Perth would have been into a cutthroat eliminator against a team that they haven't beaten this year in East Perth. So amazing how close it was to the end. And yeah, I could imagine that Ross might have texted a few of his old colleagues at Claremont and said, thanks very much for that last quarter, because it kept their season alive.
2: Certainly did.
0: Wonderful final round of the season. Let's clear a break. This is Waffle World. Just Jacob Lansbury and Chris Fitzopoulos tonight. Fantastic to have your company. Plenty of texts coming through that we will get to. Time to call. So if you'd like to share your views respectfully over the airwaves, 9418 7700. 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

0: Thanks to Ross McQueen for joining us here on Waffle World, Jacob Lansbury, Chris Pitsopoulos, and you, part of the show tonight, 0429 913 913. Call as well, 9418 770 1. 10 p.m. for the league grand final is completely ridiculous. 2:30 would be perfect. It will only work if Perth pack the house. That's from Simon of Perth and Lathlane RE, the 1:10 start time. Wes in Perth says, the way I read the reduced prices for the Waffle grand final is fear that the unfair benefits given to Peel will turn people off. Plus, they have very few supporters. Wes in Perth. Perhaps that has some truth to it too, Wes. With Claremont, the other likely opponent, having finished second, Claremont supporters don't always turn out in good numbers. You'd like to think they would for a grand final. Did I peel? But if you're trying to get 30,000 plus, maybe reducing the ticket prices with the likely combatants is a good idea.
1: Yes. And let's just say the scenario is that Claremont and Peel play in a grand final and it rains. Oh. It could be a disaster for the Waffle. Let's hope it's going to be a fine day.
0: Could play it in your backyard in Kensington.
1: Yes, and people, you know, I think people should come. Whether you're a supporter of the club that's not playing, I think people should come and see that last game of the year. We've had a good season, and I think the Waffle needs a good crowd to finish off what's been an outstanding season.
0: Completely agree. Russell from Rockingham, one-time co-host this season in Mitzi's absence, says, any more retirements you guys know of this last week? No. There's a lot of players who don't retire immediately. They take a bit of time away and weigh up their decision over summer. Maybe the thought of running around on an oval in 40-degree temperatures in January doesn't quite hit the mark, and that's when they call time. Sometimes job opportunities come up, family. Yeah, there's all sorts of things to consider, Russell. But no, I mean, there's a few from the clubs that have finished up. We know Issa Mannell, Tom Joyce, Jared Jansen, Alex Montauban have all finished. West Perth, Zach Guadnan announced his retirement after the game. So he joins the list of other players to retire, including the Rotham brothers, Aaron Black and Shane Nelson. We know that Paul Sanzoni has finished up as West Perth coach as well. The CEO's going, so there's a lot of change coming through. The winds have changed north of Perth at Arena Joondalup.
1: Do you think that Black and Nelson might change their opinion at some point? Let's say they get a new coach.
0: Yes.
1: And that coach goes up to Nelson and says, geez, you had 40 possessions in your last game. I think there's still a bit of footy left in you. And you too, Aaron. Do you think they'd change their mind?
0: I think in a heartbeat.
1: Because they wanted to play.
0: Yes. But I don't think it's in West Perth's best interest for those two to come back. And I say that respectfully of the two who've had brilliant careers. But how do you move forward as a club?
1: Yeah.
0: And we see this with all, you know, loved players within their organisation. The fans go, why would you retire? It might happen with Scott Pendlebury in a few weeks.
1: Yeah.
0: Oh, why would you not give him another deal? Well, at some point you actually have to embrace the future. And I don't think either Aaron Black or Shane Nelson's going to be around for the next great West Perth team that wins a premiership. So you've got to start building that team.
1: Yeah.
0: And I actually think, with respect to those two, they've been held back over the last couple of years because they've stuck with those kind of players.
1: Yeah.
0: And they've tried this year in particular to bring in the young guns. Okay, they won two games. Who knows what happens next year now? They're going to have a new coach. They're going to have a lot of young players. They could have an even worse year next year. So they're in a real state of flux, West Perth. And I heard the conversation Monday night with great interest. Yeah, it's a pretty tough period for the Falcons, who've been a really strong club in my time of following the Waffle. It's their first wooden spoon in 30-plus years, and they'd certainly start favourites for the wooden spoon tomorrow if there was a market.
1: Well, it took Perth a long, long time to recover from a mass exodus back in my day when premiership players all retired at the same time, pretty much the same time. And we know now five are said that are going. There's at least two, maybe three more that potentially could go. And we know that Tyler Keitel is not certain. We know that Keegan Knott may not be certain, and Luke Meadows is another one. So it could be a very difficult time for West Perth over the next few years as they develop their youngsters.
0: Well, according to reports, and I heard John Townsend say this on Monday's show, and he'd have good intel, that it was Luke Meadows who went to the coach and said, look, I think it's probably time for you to call time. And
1: right.
0: Actually resigned from the position.
1: Jeez.
0: And then Paul Sanzoni went to the president and said, the captain said I should resign, and the president said, well, I think it's a good idea.
1: That's unfair on Paul Sanzoni.
0: Well, Paul's a man of great integrity.
1: Yep.

0: and someone I've got a lot of time for. And look, I only spoke to him very briefly last week, and I won't necessarily go into what that conversation was about, but I feel for him.
1: Yeah.
0: That's all I'll say, because he has been pining for this opportunity for his entire post-football life.
1: Yep.
0: You know, he's been around footy a long time. He's been at West Perth. He's been at Swans. He's been at East Fremantle. And he's wanted this opportunity, and to have it thrown back in his face by a group of senior players who've been running the show for far too long at that football club just suggests to me that the lunatics are running the asylum. And I'm not referring to the West Perth players as lunatics. It's just an expression. But it just suggests to me the tail's wagging the dog. Maybe that's a better expression.
1: Sounds like the Australian cricket team.
0: Well, that's another story altogether. Who picks that team and what's going on? But no, we need Cricket World for that.
1: Yep.
0: We'll save that for the summer. Russell of Rockingham's back. He says, who's the likely coach for West Perth next year? Someone outside the circle. I wouldn't think Todd Curley would give up his current job at Fremantle to join the mess at Joondalup. It would be his second stint as coach at West Perth. He started there. He walked straight out of playing into coaching. So that was back in 2005, 2006. And then he went into the AFL, came back to South Fremantle, coached them to a premiership. Look, I think he'd be the kind of person that West Perth would be looking for, in all seriousness. They want someone with experience. I know a lot of people have said, would Bill Monaghan go back? My understanding is no. He was sacked, remember, after a grand final in 2018, so I don't think he'll go back. Who else is out there, Mitzi? I don't know. Have you know people that you think could fill the position?
1: Well, first of all, I think if Todd Curley's inside the Fremantle coaching group, it'd be pretty hard for him to make a decision to leave that, particularly as over the next at least 3 or 4 years, Fremantle are going to be there and about. Look, the only other one you would think at this point, I think Aidan Lynch is not ready yet. He's coached the reserves, and that's another West Perth player that would be in line. The only other one who's been sitting in the background for a number of years now and been at West Perth for a couple of years is Stephen Armstrong.
0: Yep.
1: Now, he is a potential. Now, I don't know what West Perth hierarchy think of Steve. I think he's a very smart young fella and probably deserves a chance at a league coach. So he's one, but someone could come out of the blue. You don't know. There could be someone that comes out of the eastern states that's looking to come to Perth.
0: Out of AFL too.
1: Yeah.
0: I mean, Mark Stone came basically straight out of the AFL to Perth as an assistant and then took the job when Peter German resigned. Yeah, so there could be someone we're not even thinking about. I'll throw a name, and I mentioned him after our coverage on Saturday, Michael Broadbridge.
1: Yep, he's another one.
0: He's at Perth at the moment as an assistant, so he's dipped his toe back in the Waffle coaching ranks, previously at Claremont. Great involvement at AFL level. Love the way he talks about the game. He sees it so well. He's been involved as a player. I think he'd be the kind of coach, a senior figure, someone who's been around the game for a long time. I reckon he'd be an excellent coach.
1: He would be a very good coach. And a bloke who's been on 91.3 Sport FM for a number of years as a Waffle World person. I mean, time Brett Rapone lived.
0: You want him to be coach.
1: Lived his game.
0: Well, he got asked the other night whether he wanted to be CEO. He said he'd love to be in footy, but it's probably not the time. What about our friend Rod from Success?
1: Yeah,
0: he could put his hand up.
1: Exactly.
0: Can it be done from fifth was the question when Ross was on the line with us. Well, the last few years, fifth has beaten fourth. But I don't know if you can go all the way. I think it's going to be really hard for East Perth. Personally, I can't see East Perth winning the premiership now. They could get to a prelim, but I can't see them getting to a grand final.
1: Well, if they play their best footy, it's possible. But you would think that one and two are in the box seat.
0: Yep.
1: I mean, they're definitely in the box seat. Claremont's form's been really good over the last month or so. Peel's struggled a little bit, but you know, if they get all the players that they can get available, they'll come up with a pretty formidable team. So it's going to be the bottom three teams in that final that have to really play their best footy to get to the final game.
0: So before the first final's played, give us your seedings. So Peel 1, Claremont 2, and then how do you seed the other three teams in terms of premiership chances?
1: Well, you know, I'm a bit biased.
0: Yes, but that's okay.
1: I'm going to seed them in the way they finish.
0: Okay. So third Perth, fourth Souths, fifth East Perth.
1: Yep.
0: You know what? I wouldn't disagree. I think Souths are still a challenge if they win this week. But they've, again, last chance saloon. Got no second chance. Lots to play for the Bulldogs. They've teased us all year. But maybe with some of their key players coming back, Freeze had a good block of form, Rusko, Parker. Yeah, maybe they're timing their run. Hello, team. Just a question on Swan District's league season and the honest opinion of the panel. To me, Swan's been disappointing this season in the last couple of years. Is it just their long injury list or something else? I'm not a Swan supporter. Just ask you a question. And can they improve next season? Greg from Australind.
1: I think this season is probably better than it's actually showed on the table. They have been there and about on a number of occasions. We have seen Swan Districts, and they've played some really good footy. Unfortunately for Andrew Pruin and his Chargers, they've had too many injuries. I mean, Jai Chalkcraft hasn't played all year.
0: No, didn't play once.
1: Provost and the other young guy that they brought in haven't played for most of the year. If they can keep Impey and a few of these other guys, they'll be there and abouts again. Look, they finished down the bottom, of course, down near the end of the table, but I think that they showed enough that they were competitive more often than not.
0: I still think Nathan Broad is a very good chance to play for Swan Districts next year.
1: Gee, that would be good.
0: And Tom Edwards, if he doesn't get another deal at Essendon, will be back at Swans as well. So there's a centre-half back in Broad, and there's a full forward in Tom Edwards.
1: Yep.
0: So that improves their chances. Get a full season out of Jake Bassini. Yeah, I think all of a sudden it's not... And Chalkcraft comes back. Yep. So it's not as bad as it looks. And they finished well. I mean, they won that last game and they didn't limp to the finish line. I think they played some pretty good football in the back half of the season. I think Lucas Impey's one to watch. Looks a good young ruckman. And someone like an Otis Harvey could really come on. And Caleb Ernst certainly came on this year. So I don't think it's all doom and gloom by any means.
1: I agree.
0: 0429 913 913, if you'd like to join us here on the text. The real East Perth didn't show up until too late, much like the 25 grand final as a drive-by for the Royals. Whatever the real East Perth looks like, let's hope that they turn up this week. With that many leaving, Nelson could be worth his weight in gold to hang on to for another season for the leadership they will need. That's from Rod, who's probably the biggest Shane Nelson fan in the state.
1: Well, he knows how many kicks he's had in his career.
0: Jeremy from Lansdale, please do not burn another West Perth legend. Choose a coach from outside the inner circle. It will be a slow burn. I do think that's what's best for West Perth. I mean, you look at, and I mentioned the names earlier, Harris, Valentine, Salisic, Sanzoni. The only coach that they've really hired outside the West Perth bubble of recent decades is Bill Monaghan. And he was their longest serving coach, won a premiership, had them regularly playing finals. And he wasn't a West Perth person. Yep. He came from outside the circle. Yep. So perhaps that's the best indication that they need to look elsewhere. Also, does that mean Colts will be after the league in the grand final breakfast match? The grand final breakfast match? Not sure what breakfast has to do with it. I might be missing the point there, Rod. Pretty hard to convince Swan supporters, I know. Their current coach did that well the past 2 years, Simon of the Waffle and Lathlane. Any thoughts on the final round, Mitzi? I mean, we've talked through the different scenarios. South's big win over... And it's a big win. It was only a small margin, but it was a big win in terms of the performance. South's win over Peel, significant. Gets them a home elimination final. East Perth limp into finals. Swans get a win to finish their campaign. They finish eighth. West Coast missed the five. What was your takeaway from the final round?
1: Look, I think we said coming into the final round that it was most likely that the teams that were in the five at the time would stay in there. We didn't probably expect the excitement that that resulted in that final outcome. But, look, I think it was a fantastic final round. You saw Claremont and West Coast have a really good contest, and Claremont showed that they're really hitting their peak form at the right time. Some fantastic young kids that have gone in there, and it's just changed the dynamics of that team. You know, there's no Bolton anymore, these sort of players, no Martinez, but you bring in a Melody and a Gale and a young Van Rooyen if he gets another chance. All of a sudden, there's a bit of energy and spark about that side. Unfortunately, young Mainwaring may not play, Zach Mainwaring, not this week. The Perth-West Perth game showed that, yep. Look, you know, people might look at Perth and go, well, look, your form hasn't been that good over the last, you know, you look at their last 5 weeks. They've beaten East Fremantle by 3 points. They've got over the line with Swan Districts and got over the line against West Perth. But in saying that, I think that's good because they were challenged in the last quarter by those teams, but they managed to find a way to win. And that's what you got to be able to do in finals. When you get challenged, you find a way to win. So I think that was a good win for Perth because the emotion was all with West Perth on that day. 300 games for Black, retirees. They would have been charged up. So I think that was a very good win. We saw the South Fremantle... the South Fremantle-Peel game, to me, was the game.
0: Yep.
1: That South Fremantle showed they can be a real danger if they can get through that first semi-final. They did really well in a tight game against a team that still probably had a dozen or so Dockers selected players. So that was a big win for South Fremantle. Rusko's been in great form over the last couple of weeks. And the Swans, East Fremantle, well... that was a good win for Swans at the end to finish the season on a high note.
0: Yeah, absolutely. South, so Rusko's kicked 9 goals his last 2 games. He makes a big difference. I mean, all the gags aside from the European trip, there's no doubt that they're a better team when he's available. And you look at their best players on the weekend, Bletchenden, Parker, Florenka. You know, they're all the players that start in their premiership year last year. Rusko, Donaldson hit the scoreboard. And Peel, minor premiers, yes, but they finished with 2 losses.
1: Yep.
0: So they are fallible. If they had have gone in the finals winning 14 straight, we'd probably sit here and go, oh, geez, no one's going to beat Peel. But they do look like a team now that can be beaten. And is it as simple as stop Sharp, stop Peel? Because Sharp had 7 possessions and kicked a goal. We saw Subi do the tag, the hard tag with him down there in Mandurah in round 16. Is that the key to beating Peel in a big final, tagging Jeremy Sharp?
1: Well, it appears to be certainly one of the main factors. I'm not sure it's the only factor. I think with Peel, you just got to know how to deliver the ball inside your forward 50. They have such a great intercept defence. If you can play a brand of football that you're not allowing that to set up, and then the way they deliver the ball out of defence is a big, big issue for them. They love to bring the ball back in the corridor or switch. I think they're beatable, but you've got to know what their strengths are and how you're going to manage against those strengths.
0: I remember famously Bill Monaghan's game plan in the grand final that Eastern Mantle beat Peel. Famous because Peel had a tall back line, that Blight, that Hamling, and Draper, I think, a few others. And the plan was kick the ball wide, kick it in along the ground, and take Peel's tools out of the game.
1: Yep.
0: And it worked.
1: Yep.
0: The midfield battle was won by Eastern Mantle, and on that particular occasion, Peel were beaten comprehensively in a grand final. So I know people sit at home and go, no one's going to beat Peel. With all those Dockers, they're a certainty to win the premiership. I'm not so sure. 2024, East Perth didn't quite play their best game. You'll clearly have to play your best football to win, but that's what you want to do to win a premiership. So I give a couple of teams, and I think Claremont are the best challenge.
1: Yep.
0: Claremont should have beaten them twice. They beat them at Revo Fitness Stadium around 2, and then the middle of the season game against Peel down in Mandurah, they led. They were 9 points up with a minute left, and then they coughed up 2 inexplicable goals in the last minute to give Peel the win, including one after the siren. So I think Claremont are a genuine threat to Peel in this final series, and I don't rule out Perth, who've beaten them as well, push them in the other game, and even South of Mantle, I think, are capable going on this result at the weekend. So it's very open, I think.
1: Yeah, I think so. I think their key players are going to be obviously Sharp, but Tardrew is one that he stands up when Sharp doesn't play. And do we see Darcy? Is he going to play in finals?
0: I think
1: it looks like it, because I don't think Cox is going to lose his spot. You know, they've got some, and Wagner, I think O'Meara will come back into the Dockers side. But there'll still be a core of experienced Fremantle Docker listed players in that team. They will be hard to beat, but they are beatable.
0: Yep, I agree with that. And I think Darcy will be spending the rest of the year at Peel. But if he does come back in, then Cox goes back. So either way, you've got a mountain of a man in the ruck. And because Fremantle and Peel are now on, ironically, an aligned final system, where Fremantle play their qualifying final the same day that Peel do, and then if Peel win that game, the Dockers win their game, they continue on the same course through to grand final day in the Waffle Prelim in the AFL. It's very much set up. Peel can pick as many players as they wish for those games, with Fremantle playing on the same weekend. Let's clear our final break. 0429 913 913 if you'd like to join us. That's a review of round 20 of the Waffle season. We now arrive at finals, and guess what? One of the tipsters did the unthinkable last weekend. We'll talk about that on the other side of the break. This is Waffle World.
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12: Well, that's the thing about, that's what I like about, yeah, that's the thing about football.
0: Yeah, welcome back to the show, Waffle World, 91.3 Sport FM. Jacob Lansbury, Chris Patsopoulos. Tonight, again, we send our best to Corey Watts after a bereavement in the family over the last few days. 0429 913 913. Noah Strom gone for the year with syndesmosis. That's true. We saw that injury in round 19 against the Sharks. So that's likely to be his last act on a football field, which is a sad way to finish.
1: It certainly is, because he's been a great servant of South Fremantle and the Waffle competition, and a very good state footballer for a number of years too. So that's a big loss. But as we said off air, he hasn't played a lot of footy this year. So South Fremantle were good enough to win last week against the top-ranked team. While he's going to be missed, I think that they can overcome that.
0: Sam Otto and Riley Colborne, probably the two longer term that will replace Noah Strom in that key defensive post or swingman role. So it just fast-tracks their development. Noah Strom got an extra year out of his career. It was likely he was to retire after last year's grand final. Could have gone out with his brother Zach, but yes, that's likely to be the last time Noah Strom steps foot on a Waffle field. Is Jared Schofield the best coach in the Waffle? There's some very good coaches. Some very good coaches. Ash Prescott's a terrific coach. Bill Monaghan, Ross McQueen. I mean, all the coaches. You don't just make it to a senior coaching position by chance, Mitzi. So they've all got their own strengths. So that's objective, I would say, that question.
1: Yeah, I agree. I mean, every coach that's in the competition at the moment all got their strengths and their weaknesses. Obviously, Jared's got some premierships behind him. And he did a very good job with Subiaco this year. I think they're going to be a very competitive side over the next few years.
0: Without question. All right, we move into our tips. Unbelievably, last week, Corey and I famously went against each other on every tip, and I mentioned I needed to get 5 out of 5, Corey needed to get 0, and that's what happened. So we are level again on points, and we said that that would be the end of the tipping comp because Corey was so confident of winning, and now Corey's come back and said we have to continue the tipping. So our tips count into finals, and he's even introduced a margin. There's a man who knows he's blown his opportunity.
1: Certainly has. Well, at least I got the bronze medal. I'm quite happy.
0: Yeah, quite comfortably third. You're on the podium, but you're not challenging for gold or silver. So Corey and I both on 61 points. Mitzi finished on 56. There's 6 games left, so conceivably.
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0: Hello and welcome to the Thursday Perspective here on 91.3 Sport FM. My name is Noah Kendall and I'll be seeing you through until 2 o'clock before Matt Grubelich is in the chair for Sports Drive from 2 to 5pm today. Big afternoon coming up on Sports Drive. Plenty of sport to talk about. So Matt will be covering all of that in that drive show as he always does. Of course, Regan filling in for the last 2 days. So a huge thanks to Regan for doing a great job covering that program. And of course, he'll be back to do the perspective shows on next week as well. On Monday and Wednesday, he'll be doing those perspective shows. So Regan doing a great job on the station. And of course, Jacob was back on breakfast this morning and you just heard his voice with Chris Mitsopoulos on the Wednesday edition of Waffle World. Sorry, we had to cut that a little bit short as it has ticked past 1 o'clock, but you can go back and listen to the replay of that, as well as all of our shows and all of our interviews such as Sports 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as well carry a lot of our shows. In this hour, I am going to be speaking to Bharat Sundaresan, much-loved cricket journalist. We'll be recapping some of what took place in that Australia and Bangladesh series. Also, we'll be taking a little bit of a look ahead to the South Africa series, which is coming up a little bit later on in the year. I believe that is in October. We're also going to play some audio. Craig McRae spoke to the media. That was yesterday. We were going to play that on Sports Drive, but we ran out of time, so we'll play that during this hour. Great to get to Craig McRae's thoughts ahead of Collingwood's big wild card clash with the Dogs coming up tomorrow night, so we'll get to that and more over the next hour here on Sport FM, but it's 1:07, so we better get an update from the newsroom.
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2: I'm Mark Dransfield. The federal government will deploy crisis response experts to assist search efforts for missing Australians in Nepal. At least 162 people are dead following a catastrophic avalanche that triggered flash flooding on the Nepal-Tibet border. Foreign Minister Penny Wong has confirmed 34 Australians are missing, spread across separate pilgrimage and tour groups that were in the area. The Prime Minister has given his strongest indication yet the federal government plans to make cuts to the migration system. The refugee intake will be slashed by one-third by next financial year to just under 14,000 people. The government's under pressure to address the migration rate as the opposition and minor parties announce cuts of varying degrees. Addressing the Bush summit, Anthony Albanese says the government's not ignoring the issue.
3: Priority and what we're really looking at as well is people who game the system. So people who can come in and they can put in an appeal and continue to put in another appeal and go through.
4: So how are you going to fix that?
3: Well, that's what we're working on and I'm not here to make that announcement today.
2: Two West Australian men have been charged with more than a dozen offences, accused of being involved in a sophisticated global cybercrime syndicate. Jamie Smith reports.
5: State and federal police, as well as America's Federal Bureau of Investigation, began investigations in April after reports of a syndicate allegedly inserting malicious code into software, which was then used by developers. It's alleged the infected software was used in computer systems at governmental, academic and private organisations and allowed user credentials to be stolen. Over 1,000 organisations were compromised globally and remediation costs could be in the hundreds of millions of dollars. Jamie Smith, Perth.
2: The Qantas chief executive says safety remains a priority for all carriers which operate at Sydney Airport. The Transport Safety Bureau has launched two new investigations into aircraft taxiing conflicts at the airport. Air Services maintains the number of incidents at the site this month is consistent with average reporting levels. Vanessa Hudson says she's confident Sydney Airport is a safe space.
6: We are continuing to be comfortable and that the organisation and also the environment is safe to operate.
2: Meantime, Qantas has reported a 13.1% drop in its annual underlying profit, blaming the Middle East conflict. A Hobart woman has been banned from owning cats for the rest of her life after an RSPCA inspection. Pulse Tasmania says inspectors found dozens of animals living in filthy conditions at her home. The 67-year-old pleaded guilty to charges including 21 counts of animal cruelty. Teenagers are facing new daily limits and other restrictions on Facebook and Instagram. Meta has agreed to pay the equivalent of $24 billion Australian dollars following a landmark trial in the US. Reporter Wayne Cavett says they'll boost safety measures on the platforms.
4: Turn off Facebook and Instagram access to kids under 18 after 2 hours a day, meaning you might be seeing more of your kids' faces, not buried in their screens. Other agreements, no displays of likes or reactions to kids under 18, no cosmetic filters that change faces and bodies, no notifications after 10 p.m. school days.
2: This is AIR National News. Geelong has been slapped with a massive fine over the concussion scandal. Alex Riddell reports.
7: Geelong has been fined $140,000 by the AFL for failing to lodge the concussion waiver to Jake Colajanny's contract that would have reduced their exposure to legal risk if he suffered another concussion. The fine includes $40,000 from a previous suspended sanction. The Age reports the AFL decided to add the suspended fine to the $100,000 sanction, despite the Cats arguing it shouldn't be added. Colajanny has not played at any level since the waiver became public, but has this week trained with the club's VFL side. Alex Riddell, Melbourne.
2: The St George Illawarra Dragons are hoping to bury Manly's slim finals hopes tomorrow night. The Sea Eagles kept themselves mathematically alive with an upset win over the Knights in round 25. Dragons coach Dean Young says stopping Tom Trbojevic will be the key.
8: When Turbo's back, you're always worried about him because he's one of those players that make everyone in the team feel better about themselves. And we need to make sure that we've got him shored up first.
2: Turning to golf, and the PGA's season-ending tournament will tee off tonight, with the top 30 players from the season competing for a first prize worth $10 million. Scottie Scheffler is the favourite to take the event in Atlanta, and there are two Aussies involved, with Adam Scott and Minwoo Lee both doing enough to qualify. Australian Independent Radio News.
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10: Good afternoon. There's a breakdown. Mitchell Freeway northbound at Warwick Road. Left emergency lane has been closed. A breakdown Great Eastern Highway westbound at Mundaring Weir Road, Mundaring. The works are complete now. Tonkin Highway southbound at Hale Road, Forestfield. So traffic's moving well. Slowing on Kwinana Freeway northbound through Rowley Road. 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Station sponsor, it's Paul, and that's the latest traffic on 91.3 Sport FM.
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0: It is currently 13.5 degrees here outside the studios here at Sport FM in Hamilton Hill. A bit of rain around, pretty cold day, the max today. We'll hit 18 a little bit later in the afternoon. Looking ahead to some of the days the rest of the week. Tomorrow, sunny and 21 degrees. Saturday, partly cloudy and 22 degrees. And then a very sunny, warm day on Sunday and 25 degrees.
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0: Welcome back to the Thursday Perspective here on 91.3 Sport FM, Perth's sports leader. My name is Noah Kendall and I will be in the chair until 2pm before Matt Gribbledge takes over for Sports at Drive. And I'm sure Matt's got a big show coming up after a couple of days where he's been on brekkie. I'm sure he enjoyed the sleep in today and he will be back for the Drive show at 2 o'clock. Regan will be in the chair for Drive on Friday, as he usually is, and then it's back to usual programming next week. Jacob, of course, he's had a couple of days off, but he was on Waffle World last night, the Wednesday edition of that show, if you want to go back and listen to that edition of the show with him and Chris Mitsopoulos. You can do that, along with all of our shows, such as Sports Breakfast and the Sports Connection and Sports Drive. They all go up there on the Sport FM website, sportfm.com.au, or the Community Radio Plus app as well. Also, Spotify and Apple, wherever you get your podcasts. Plenty going on in the world of sport at the moment. Of course, plenty of news in the AFL with the finals getting underway this weekend, if you consider the wildcard finals games. I personally do. They're elimination finals, basically, so I don't know why they wouldn't be considered a final, but there's two of them this weekend. The Bulldogs up against Collingwood, of course, on Friday night, and then Saturday at 5:35 our time, Melbourne hosting Carlton. Melbourne have been almost unbeatable at the G this year. I believe it's either 10-2 or 11-2 at the G this year for Melbourne, but they did lose their last game of the home and away season there to the Bulldogs, so interesting to see how Melbourne go in that game. I think they've been a bit better than 7th this year, and then Carlton, they're flying. They've won 11 of 14 under Josh Fraser, with a couple of losses and a draw in there as well. So, yeah, been a hell of a turnaround this season for the Blues. Of course, they cleaned up at the awards last night. Jagger Smith and Harry Dean, top two in the Rising Star. Harry Dean was the best first-year player. Jagger Smith won the Rising Star Award. It was probably between him and William Dersma there for a lot of the season. But, yeah, definitely William tailed away late in the second half of the year. Couldn't really run out the season like he started it, started like a house on fire. But in the end, Jagger Smith, I think the clear winner of that award, and Harry Dean are pretty deserving second. Plenty of news floating around. They touched on this on Waffle World last night. But the Waffle Grand Final was an earlier start time this year. It'll be at 1:10, the league grand final. In the last few years, it has been at 3:20 in the afternoon, but they brought it forward to 1:10, trying to get more people to come out and turn up to the game. The Colts will be at 4:40 afterwards, as opposed to before, like it has been in the past. They've also made tickets pretty cheap. I think it's only $10 for general admission and then $15 for family, so it's really cheap if you want to get down to the grand final and watch whoever ends up in that game. I think they were talking on Waffle World last night, if it was a Claremont Peel grand final, maybe they wouldn't be able to draw the same crowd as they would be able to for, let's say, if it was Perth and East Perth. So I think they've looked at the table and they've said, hey, there's a chance it could be Claremont and Peel, and Peel might struggle to draw the crowd that some of the more traditional clubs might. So they've decided to try and shake things up a little bit, make the tickets cheaper, change the starting time of the grand final, and hopefully a big crowd turns out to Optus to witness that game. It wasn't a huge crowd last year. I can't remember the exact number, but it was a slightly disappointing turnout to last year's grand final. So hopefully a big turnout this year. Of course, two finals coming up in the WAFL this weekend, and they'll both be broadcast here on Sport FM. So on Saturday, bounce down 2:10. They'll be on air about 20 minutes or so before then. Claremont up against Perth at Revo Fitness Stadium. Very much looking forward to hearing the guys call that one. And then on Sunday, South Fremantle up against East Perth at Fremantle Oval. So looking forward to seeing both of those games. They should be absolute crackers in the Waffle. It's been one of the closest seasons for a long time, so hopefully that continues into the finals campaign and we get a classic finals series to remember. For that Sunday game, the bounce down is also at 2:10 between South Fremantle and East Perth. So looking forward to hearing the guys call both of those games. Turning our attention to the AFL, there's some news out of Freo today. Probably not surprising news, but was mentioned on Twitter by, I believe it was Patty Sweeney, that Alex Pearce, Jai Amos and Murphy Reid all took part in main training. So I think no real surprises there. I think we all knew that they would probably be back for the finals campaign. No real doubt. Definitely taking an abundance of caution with those players heading into the finals series. So, yeah, the three of them will almost certainly be back to take on the Hawks on Thursday night. Not tonight, but in a week's time. For the first of the qualifying finals, of course, the other qualifying final between Sydney and Brisbane, and that one will be on Saturday afternoon. Looking across to the other side of the city at Lathlane, the West Coast Eagles, they have given some new deals. So new one-year deals have been handed out to Jacob Newton, Noah Long and Tom Cole. I think Jacob Newton showed plenty before he got injured, so definitely fair enough to give him a new deal. Noah Long did his knee, so he was very unlucky. I think he would have been in for a decent season. So I'm glad that they've given those two new deals. And Tom Cole, I think, was a bit of a 50-50 one. I think he did all right when they gave him that kind of forward pressure role. So, yeah, he's in all right. I don't mind them giving him 1 year. I think that's a fine deal. Some people might say they need to make harder choices, but I think that's fine. I think, yeah, it can't hurt having him on the list, even if you're not playing him. I certainly hope we're not relying on him too much in future years, especially next year. I hope that some other players come through. Maybe Noah Long, like I just mentioned, maybe Milan Murdoch takes the next step and becomes even better than he was this year. So, yeah, hopefully Tom Cole, we're not relying too much on him to play in the forward line, but we'll see how things go. And then Geelong, there was obviously that story about the secret concussion deal that they had with Jake Colajasny. That story has sort of been taking a back step, hasn't it? We haven't really heard much about that for a couple of weeks, but the AFL have handed down a decision. So they've fined Geelong a total of $140,000 for its handling of, the Jake Colajasny concussion waiver. Obviously the AFL, they issued them a please explain. It wasn't really, I think that's sort of just a way of saying we're doing something without doing anything, but they have been investigating. They were fined $100,000 for the concussion waiver in particular, and then the remaining $40,000 was a suspended penalty which arised from the club's failure to correctly report its third-party deals. That comes on from an investigation which concluded in October of last year. So I think that's fair enough. I mean, you can't be sneaky. You can't be sneaky. Obviously, these things, they're sort of the concussion is still a bit of a grey area in sport at the moment. I did read that Will Pekowski was suing a Brighton Grammar School, I believe, where he went to school because he got a concussion during a football training session when he was in high school, and that was the first of his many concussions, which ended up costing him his cricket career. So I've seen he's taking legal action against the school for that. So yeah, it's been a problem in America for a while as well with the NFL. So I think we're all just trying to work out how to handle concussion in sport at the moment. And it's fascinating to see. It's sort of hard to know if this is the right decision or not, really, because we still don't really know. It was a concussion waiver, but it definitely feels like the wrong thing to do. I feel like you shouldn't be trying to waive away your legal rights just because you don't want to deal with it in the future, but it's a tough one. Definitely, if this was to happen in the future where players were signing concussion waivers to, I guess, say, play at your own risk, that would be fair enough, but it has to be an agreed thing among everyone. It can't just be one club doing it with one player and then not telling the AFL about it. It has to be sort of a communal kind of decision to come to that this is what we're doing from now on. So, yeah, Geelong have been fined $140,000, $100,000 for the concussion waiver and then $40,000 for the third-party deals, which have been investigated in past years. Mentioned the early start time for the Waffle Grand Final. They touched on that in a lot more detail on Waffle World last night, if you want to go back and listen to that with Jacob and Mitzi. We're going to get to our first break here on the Thursday perspective. On the other side of this, we'll hear from Jagger Smith, who spoke after the Rising Star. He won the Rising Star Award. And Dill Buckley, another former Carlton player, spoke to him about what it meant to him to win that award.
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0: Welcome back to the Thursday Perspective here on 91.3 Sport FM. Hey, during the break, we got a text from Simon. Or actually, I think he texted in before the break, talking about, you know, just how I mentioned earlier about the who might be playing in the Waffle Grand Final if it's Peel v Claremont, which Mitzi mentioned last night. He said, you know, maybe they wouldn't be able to draw the same crowd that some of maybe the more well-supported clubs could. Simon texted in saying, if it is a Peel v Claremont Grand Final in the league, better hope it's a Perth v Swans or East Perth Grand Final in the reserves and a Fremantle Derby Colts Grand Final. The two minor Grand Finals will double the league Grand Final crowd. Yeah, that's right. Definitely across the entire day, you want the bigger clubs involved, and hopefully it's a good crowd regardless of who's involved. I mean, it's Optus, it's on a Sunday, you know, it's a good day. Hopefully the sun comes out and it's good weather, and with the really cheap tickets, hopefully that entices people to come out. But yeah, definitely if Peel and Claremont are in the league grand final, you'd be hoping that across the entire day some of the bigger clubs are involved. Let's turn our attention back to the AFL briefly. Carlton senior coach Josh Fraser spoke earlier today. There's a couple of Blues players with some injury clouds, so Will Haywood and Nick Haynes, they are going to be facing fitness tests to see if they're available for that clash with Melbourne on Saturday. So they both suffered ankle injuries against the Dogs in round 23. Will Haywood suffered his. He took an absolute hanger in the forward line, and then he did a bit of a number on his ankle, landed on it very awkwardly. But yeah, they'll both be facing fitness tests. Josh Fraser said that they're basically both tracking the right way, to paraphrase him. He said that there are a chance they're going to assess them and see where they end up. Carlton definitely were hoping to get those two players back in, especially Haywood. I feel like he's had a great year for them, so yeah, they'd be keen to get him back. A player who will be out there for Carlton is Jagger Smith, and he actually won the Rising Star Award earlier in the week at the AFL Awards, and he spoke to the Carlton media team, and actually another former Carlton number seven in Dylan Buckley, about what it meant to him just to win that award.
1: Congratulations.
2: Thanks, Dylan.
1: Rising star. This is absolutely amazing. You were my tip, mate. So how's it all feel? Are you amazed?
2: Yeah, well, there's obviously a lot of good players this year. So, it feels great. And, it's an honour to win the award. And, hopefully we can do some damage this Saturday. That's the main goal.
1: Hey, take us back 12 months, though, because it was not an ideal start. The ACL, you've come through. I've always been a big fan of yours. But to see you absolutely blossom into the player you've become this year, you must be proud of yourself.
2: Yeah, the boys joke about it, mate. I love my footy, so when I missed the whole 12 months, I was pretty shattered. But I just knew it was a time to get to work, and I knew if I was patient, my time would come. And I've been obviously proud of what I've been able to do individually this year, and just as a team, we've been able to, you know, come off a pretty tough start of the year, and we've turned it around, which has been a pretty good deal.
1: Are you a footy nuff? Like you say, are you like watching every game? Which players are you loving? Are you still sort of like, you know, really enjoying it in your early career? Now that you're AFL play, do you pinch yourself?
2: Yeah, well, I was a bit more of a footy nuff when I was younger, but yeah. You know, when it's my job, you sort of got to relax on it a bit. Yeah, so obviously, just love it. But it's been a great year, and I love watching, you know, the likes of Nick Dacos play. Yeah. Just
1: what about these? Like, you know, you got Zach Butters over here as well. Who's obviously, would you like him at Carlton? He'd be a good sort of get to come to the club.
2: Yeah, it'd be pretty good. I don't think we have enough cash for him. Though. Yeah.
1: I think you're taking too much money these days. So it'd be good to see him get down there.
2: Yeah.
1: But players like this, and obviously Sam Grill, there's so many good players around tonight. Like, you must just enjoy getting around here and enjoying it.
2: Yeah, it's a pretty special night seeing some of the, you know, the best players in the competition and saying g'day, and yeah, hopefully we can cross paths with them in the final series in the year.
1: Elephant in the room, it's something that I think about most nights before I fall asleep, but I love watching the number seven actually get the footy in their hands, and I suppose, like, do it proud. Matt Kennedy obviously did a great job, but you know, you're there from pick three, you come through. It's almost like I sometimes take a photo of you, cut the head off, put myself on it, and then just watch, you know. Are you loving that number aesthetically? What's it doing for you? I know we met on draft night, and obviously I didn't get to present it to you, but I do feel like we're attached in some sense.
2: I do love wearing the number seven. And you wore it pretty well, I must say.
1: Thank you, mate. No, I do. No, I appreciate that.
2: Yeah, so little 182 centimetre mid, like myself.
1: Yeah, I'm 175, but that's fine.
2: We're similar, so I love wearing the number seven. It looks pretty good. I know you love your numbers on the back as well.
1: I definitely do, and you could not do it any better, mate. But on honestly, in all seriousness, enough about me. I'm so proud of you. As a Bagger supporter now even, just thank you for your efforts this year. So pumped with Josh Fraser, yourself, Harry Dean. The club's in such amazing shape and can't wait to see you you guys, what you can do this weekend.
2: Thanks, Dil. Appreciate it, mate. Let's go.
1: Right on.
2: Thank you.
1: Good stuff, buddy.
0: Yeah, great to hear from Jagger. The number three draft pick, which Carlton actually got from the West Coast Eagles. So he could have been an Eagle, but he's over at Carlton doing great things, and Carlton set to begin their campaign in September, or I guess in August. A bit early to call it a September campaign, but yeah, they'll be up against Melbourne, and hopefully they can get the job done. Some other injury news, or I guess selection news that's floating around. The Dogs, Luke Beveridge, came out and spoke to the media, and he was just talking about some players who are under a cloud for the Dogs. So Aaron Norton and Tim English, they are set to be cleared to take on Collingwood on Friday night. So that's great news for the Bulldogs in their campaign to try and get a win in that one. Yeah, it's going to be interesting to see how that game plays out. The Dogs and Collingwood, they played a real tight one earlier in the year, but I think both teams have improved quite a lot since that point. The Dogs were kind of reeling after some injuries at that point of the season, and Collingwood were struggling to perform in the first half of the year. Both teams have picked it up since. Yeah, the Dogs helped by getting Aaron Norton and Tim English back in. Norton's been suffering an ankle injury, which he suffered against Melbourne in the game last weekend. So good to see he's been able to recover from that quickly. Tim English hasn't played since round 22 because of a knee problem. So they both trained on Wednesday, so yesterday, and then they both trained today as well. So hopefully they will be fit to play. Luke Beveridge seems confident that they will be. Some other news as well from that game. It looks like Ed Allen is going to be playing a bit of a tagging role on Marcus Bontempelli. Craig McRae basically came out and said as much. We'll hear from him on the other side of our next break. But yeah, he basically came out and said Allen is likely to line up on the Bont. So Ed Allen, geez, he's a talent as well. If Collingwood don't keep him, I reckon there'd be a few teams looking for his services. Maybe maybe West Coast could have a play at him and try and get him. They could use any young talented player at the moment. Collingwood also, they're expecting Pat Lipinski and Isaac Quaynor to come back to play in that final on Friday night. Pat Lipinski hasn't played since round 21. Isaac Quaynor had a glute issue last week, so he missed that game against Brisbane. So Craig McRae expecting them both to play. And we'll actually hear from Craig on the other side of this break here on the Thursday Perspective.
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4: 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What's the pressure rating like for Andrew McQualter heading into next year?
5: It's pretty high. The nature of the game is to win, and he has been able to do that. It's been pretty much circumstantial, though I'm not sure anyone else would have been able to do too much more with the squad he was handed. 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They just haven't got the class, to be honest. They haven't got the players on their list to be able to generate that. I'd be thinking let him develop in one more pre-season.
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0: earlier on some of the selection news coming out of that Collingwood and Bulldogs game. The proper teams will be out, I'm sure, in the coming days. Actually, probably, I imagine they'd be out a little bit later tonight. So we'll find out the teams for sure. But Craig McRae spoke about some of the injury clouds hovering over some of his players in a press conference. We were going to play this on Sports Drive last night, but we ran out of time. So we'll play it right now instead. Here was Craig McRae speaking to the media.
1: What's the feeling of this one? We could say wild card, but it feels like a final.
2: Yeah, there's a natural tendency when you go to awards things last night, and there's what is it, 8 teams not playing anymore. So there's a defining moment in every season, and it feels like we're right at it now.
3: You talk us through while we're at Marvel, not.
2: Yeah, our oval's been an issue all year in terms of, you know, if it's has heavy rain, it gets, you know, quite heavy underfoot, and players just don't have the traction we like, and we can't get the intensity in our sessions. That's all the data over the year has shown that. So we explored all options, and this was one of them. We're wrapped to be here.
4: Has the surface caused any injury issues?
2: Well, it's hard to know, but this, you know, that period when we trained off-site for the middle of winter, you know, probably 6 weeks ago, nearly every session, we had greater intensity in what we were doing in our GPS data, and then that led into games. So that's probably the main reason we're here.
3: You mentioned last night, Dacos did a pretty rare double with the coaches and the players MVP. Does that give the group a bit more sort of spark heading into this week?
2: Yeah, we celebrated that downstairs. We don't want to walk past anything that makes us better as a group. And there's two parts to it. There's the individual brilliance, and then obviously he can't achieve any of those things without the group collective. And so we rewarded both and made sure that this season that Nick's had is quite remarkable. You know, we get the front row seats to seeing him prepare for these games, but what he's been able to do this year is he's gone to another level, which, you know, from where we're sitting, we think, how can he go this far? But he's quite sensational in what he's been able to do.
3: Is he ready to be permanent captain if it came to that next year?
2: Oh, definitely leading towards that. Yeah, those decisions will be made at the appropriate time. But I said last night in the awards ceremony that he sort of got thrust into leadership opportunities with injury, and then him and Brazier led us really, really well. And, you know, the Gold Coast game, from memory, they both were on the front foot wanting us to be a different version. And then with Brazier going down, then it's like Nick's just, you know, driving the car by himself, and we're all following behind him. There was some footage on, I think Fox did it a couple of weeks ago, just they mic'd him up, and I showed it to the players leading into the game against the Hawthorn, and just around his presence, like how present to the game he is. It's quite amazing to watch the footage. And then his intensity for the game, no wonder. We all sort of sit in the stands and watch what he does, but when you actually see what he's doing on the ground, no wonder the players are following him.
4: What sets him apart from, you played with Michael Voss, coach Dustin Martin, what sets him apart from other players you either have played with or have coached?
2: Well, he can do his decision making's at a level that not many have been able to do. You can see that, but his running capability it is remarkable. His repeat efforts, and you watch him run from one side of the ground to the other to receive a handball, receive, and it's hard to stop that. But just the admiration for how hard he works, I think most that go watch him play would recognise that.
3: You get excited about the prospect of Dacos and Bontempelli going head to head?
2: I'm not sure that'll happen too often. He's a great player in his own right, isn't he? They got Richards as well. Those two players in particular are going to be really important to the outcome of this game.
5: Are you going to send Ed Allen to Richards or Bont?
2: Yeah, Bont's probably the one at the moment. His impact is probably the most significant, but we'll see how that plays out.
3: Discussions about whether this is a final or just one more step to get into the finals, where do you sit on that debate?
2: Well, it's all new for all of us, isn't it? So we're all sitting in it and trying to feel the difference of it all. It does feel different, but when there's two games in Melbourne on the weekend only, clearly by the turnout here shows there's an energy and hunger for this time of year, and it is only August still, but we're fighting for everything right now.
3: So how do you consider it? Do you consider this the start of your final series, or do you still think it's one more game and then our finals?
2: Oh, no, we have to take it as match play. It's do or die now. We only plan for 7 days. We can't plan for 14. There's no point getting ahead of ourselves. We set that intention on Monday when we did a little reset while we were in good shape to attack what's in front of us, and right now it's, what, a couple of days away.
6: Yeah, how big a blow is no Pendlebury and Maynard fight?

0: Clearly, this time of year, you want your best players. And those two in particular have got great experience and lead us in different ways. The experience, what Pendles drives on the field, is hard to replace in critical moments. And then you've got Brozzi's, his fight and endeavour and desire to win is something we'd love to have out there, but we don't. So you've got to move quickly and presents opportunities for young Swaddling, who's now playing halfback where you know, Brozzi would be playing. So, there's a level of... living in what you do have instead of what you don't have. We just have to stay in that space. Yeah, we'll see now. Both Lipinski and Isaac are. We're hoping they play. They just got to get through training today.
1: What role does Pendles have on the bench?
0: We're hoping to have Pendles involved in the box. We yet to have approval on that. He'll support our midfield and stoppage work and. When we had him not play at the Gold Coast, he sat next to me and it was such an asset. So we'd like to get him involved in the preparation for that and then obviously into match time. No, it's very balanced, really balanced. It helps me when I get a little bit too excited or get a bit angry at times. He's very balanced. And that's probably the testament when the hustle and bustle of 100,000 people and big moments in games, he's just been able to stay in a real calm, level space.
2: Have you had a chance to talk to him at all about next season this week?
0: Yeah, multiple times. Yeah, multiple times. I just spoke to him Saturday about that. I heard some narrative about Pendles letting the player dictate their own decisions for their future and some commentary that they'll just play forever. That, having these conversations with Pendles for the last 4 or 5 years around, what's best for him and what's best for us gives me great comfort that he'll do what is best for the footy club, and also, he won't go on and play in my eyes, the conversation I had, unless he can perform at a certain level. So that gives you great comfort to say, hey, over to you, mate. You make those decisions when you think they're appropriate.
3: So the decision's entirely in his hands?
0: No, not entirely, but mostly led by conversations with him. We're in open dialogue around that. I'm giving him some space as he's requested that he'll make the decision at the end of the year. We'll let him have that.
4: So what do you think? What do you think is going to happen with Scott right now as we stand here?
0: It's probably just 50-50, to be honest. I think I can see opportunities for him to play on and retire. I'm sure he's weighing up a lot of those things.
5: Would he have the same output as what he's had this year at Collingwood? Would that be enough to play on next year with the Magpies?
0: Well, it's up to him in terms of whether he thinks he's fit and available to be able to perform at a level that is at that level. Only he knows it. He knows his body better than anyone else. Beyond that, we'll discuss all sort of matters at the appropriate time.
4: Is there any friction at all with him thinking he can play on the club going maybe we don't have that buy-in, or are you both on the same page?
0: Not one bit of friction. Open dialogue, many conversations, great respect. No, huge loyalty to him, great respect for him. No, there's nothing, no friction whatsoever.
2: Is there any option for him to play on elsewhere?
0: These are the decisions he's obviously weighing up around with him and his management. So it is a big story because he's such a remarkable player for such a long time. But we'll give him the respect and the time that he's asked for.
4: In the list space, you've been linked to Jake Stringer's now coming back to Melbourne and wants to play on, and Collingwood's a side that's been linked to him. Where do your interests lie with him?
0: I'm not privy to any of that dialogue. I've met with Jake. The list management, obviously, this time of year, the clubs are finished now, so there's a lot more energy around whether the players stay and go. We're not in that space at the moment. I'll worry about what's happening on Friday night before I sort of step into other things like that.
4: And in terms of Zach Butters, him opting not to go for Collingwood, what was communicated to you about that decision?
0: Not much, but we'll certainly do our own review of the situation and, while we aren't in the race to acquire talent like that. But I think we'll learn some great lessons about it. I openly said last night that I sent Zach a message. He was really respectful and the process was a good one. We learned a lot about ourselves and what we need to do to acquire talent around those things, and we'll make sure we're better.
4: So what did you learn? What did you learn from that?
0: Lots that we'll keep to private at the moment. But we want to be in a space that goes after free agents. We've said that publicly many times. We want to be a club that players want to come and play. I think just offering the MCG as a carrot, we need to be more than that, I think. We've got a lot of layers to us that we've got a lot to offer.
2: You're still in the running for Neil, though?
0: There's lots of... Until he's signed, I think we'll say we're open to all free agents still.
4: How big do you see this off-season being? It seems like you're linked to a lot of players. It could be a lot of list change.
0: It happens a lot at Collingwood, doesn't it?
4: Yeah, it does.
0: Now, again, I think when we say openly we want to be open to free agents, that offers opportunities for everyone to talk about whoever's a free agent. Oh, they'll go to Collingwood then. Well, it's not true the case. But we want to be in a position where we keep improving. We've improved a lot this year through our youth, have really stepped up. Guys getting opportunities through injury. We've got a lot of good players that aren't playing this weekend that we think will be fit and available next year. And we'll keep trying to get the best talent into our club that makes us better.
6: Ed Allen, close to resigning.
0: Again, I'm not privy to those conversations. I don't do contracts. I do ground balls and kicking goals and worry about the Bulldogs.
7: Yeah, interested to see how the Pies and the Dogs game plays out tomorrow night at the MCG. Let's pivot to cricket now, because waiting down the line is Bharat Sundaresan, and we're going to be chatting a little bit about the Australia Bangladesh series and maybe looking ahead to where Australian cricket goes with a big year coming up. Bharat, thanks so much for joining the show today, mate.
8: No, absolute pleasure.
7: Yeah, thanks for taking the time. What was the vibe like up there for those two tests in Darwin and Mackay? It seemed like a unique atmosphere, but it seemed like quite a cool vibe up there for those two test matches.
8: Well, it was an awesome vibe. I mean, the fact that people both in Darwin and Mackay were so excited about just getting test cricket in their backyard. I mean, Darwin had to wait 22 years to get a test match again. And it was not just the Territorians, as they call themselves up there, but also, I guess, Australians from all around the country who were there escaping their respective winters and having a great time, just making the most of Darwin and watching a lot of test cricket. I mean, if you see, we had, 6 days of cricket or 5.5 days of cricket. So at least five of those were full houses. So, so that was a great sign. And my big takeaway was, I just think we could do with more test cricket at this time of the year. Like, make the most of the length and breadth of this incredible country and, play cricket where it is warm.
7: Yeah, that's what I was going to ask. Like, it seems like such a missed opportunity not to be doing that on a more regular basis. I think there's some white ball games up there next year, if I'm not mistaken. But, yeah, surely, play more test cricket up there. The people seem to love it. And, yeah, it's a great opportunity, right?
8: Yeah, exactly. Especially in Mackay. I mean, I've met so many people there. I mean, locals, people who have, spent 50, 60 years living in that city, who just were overawed by the fact that they finally had a test match. And there were people who came up to me and thanked me and every one of us who had gone there to do commentary or to do some writing on that test, to say that thank you for bringing test cricket here, which also was the reason when the test finished in just over five sessions earlier this week or last weekend. Hey, you left Mackay feeling a bit flat. I just felt bad for all those people who had invested time and energy to, be or make the most of test cricket's arrival. The ground staff as well who had prepared such a good pitch for test cricket. But unfortunately, I guess the batters from both teams, except a couple, were not up for the task.
7: Yeah, it's disappointing, isn't it? Because there's been, I guess it used to be unheard of, a two-day test match, but there's been three in the last seven in Australia now, if I've done my maths right.
8: Yeah,
7: it's really disappointing, isn't it?
8: Yeah, it is. And it's a really good point you make, because let's go back a few years when Australia defeated South Africa in less than 2 days at the Gabba, and Travis Head made 92. And now that was a dangerous pitch, almost dangerous pitch. So, you at least had the pitch to blame for it. And also, because it was quite rare at that point, especially for it to happen on Australian soil, there was a tinge of, at least there's a bit of novelty to this. But, Perth last year and Melbourne last year as well during the Ashes, and now this one, like you said, three out of seven. And if you just look at the last seven test matches on Australian soil, we've had only 23 out of the 35 scheduled days of test cricket. So we lost 12 days of test cricket already, which in my book is a massive pity. But it's not just a loss for the broadcasters, but also, I guess, what comes with it.
7: There's a big year coming up, obviously, for the team. They've got, for the Aussie team, they've got South Africa away. Then they go to India and England next year. New Zealand are coming here during the summer. But there's a lot of question marks around the batting order at the moment. Are we going to see a lot of changes over the next 12 months?
8: A lot of changes. We'll have to wait and see, because for a lot of changes, you also need a lot of players just banging the door down or being on the cusp of, you know, being called into the Australian team, which, you know, we're not in the late 90s or even the mid-2000s anymore, so that's not really the case. I mean, when you look at the batting ranks, which is one of the reasons someone like Manus Labuschagne, as good as he's been for a longish period of time, has got such a long rope to continue to find his form. Because for a number three in any other era of Australian cricket to be averaging 17 in 10 innings after he'd been left out once already is almost unheard of. So I guess their hand might get forced. Maybe their hand is forced already. The fact that they blinked up just that first test in Darwin and left out Jake Weatherall and brought Matt Renshaw back itself is a sign that that might happen more frequently. But who those guys will be who will come in, I mean, there are a few obvious ones on the, like, you know, the top of most people's heads is Ollie Peake and Campbell Callaway and Cooper Connolly. But, you know, none of them have really tore apart Shield cricket to purely based on numbers justify selection. So it's more going to be based on potential and talent and promise, really.
7: Is it the pitches or is it techniques? Is it, you know, a more cramped calendar? What's the reason why, you know, Australian bats, and I feel like it's happening in other countries as well, why are, yeah, batsmen struggling so much at the moment?
8: I think it's a universal issue, and I guess it's all those factors you mentioned play a role in it, but I think it goes beyond it. I almost started thinking of whether it's a generational thing. You know, I mean, I have the privilege of sharing the commentary boxes that I'm in with, you know, the former greats of the game, some of the best who have ever done it. And when you listen to them talk about what should be done, you get it because they did it. They did it the hard way, you know, when they were playing test cricket. But I guess the world has changed. And, you know, Cam Green, after he scored the 100 in Darwin, the first thing he said was, you know, how he had to kind of course correct and his test batting, his approach, and his even at some level his technique, and go back to finding what was working for him all those years ago. Because he just said, I remember in a radio interview to me, he said, in the last 2-3 years, having played the white ball cricket, he has the amount of it, he just has so many more shots. So he had to kind of rein it down. So and that only happened because his test numbers were dipping, weren't they? So if you use that as an example, I think just the approach to how you cope with dangerous or difficult conditions or challenges of that nature in cricket seem to be different in this era than they were, you know, 25 years ago. So I don't know whether we just get used to more and more of these short test matches, because whether you like it or not, they are the ones in vogue. It's the game that goes into day five that's become a rarity.
7: You mentioned Cam Green. That's one of the big positives for Australia from this series, was he was able to find some really good form. You know, he obviously scored 100 in the first test, probably looked set for one in the second test, but he got a really good ball. Has he secured that number five spot now for the foreseeable future? I mean, they've been shuffling him around quite a bit up and down the order, but surely now that he's found some form, they should keep him at the number five spot.
8: Not very much. So I remember saying this before the series that, you know, they tried him at 3 and 4. He started his career at 6, even batted at 7 in Sydney. But you just got the feeling that number 5 was possibly the best position for him. He's done well there in Shield cricket. He's just, you know, with his, you know, bowling as well, it just felt like the right position for him, at least for now. Who knows, in the future he might end up at number 4, which Steve Smith had said is his natural position, for which he had vacated it a few years ago, if you remember. So it felt like number 5 could be his position, and I mean, he played really, really well in both those innings. It was a bit of an odd innings in the first one in Darwin, where he got out 13 of 7 balls, I think it was, but then the 100 under extreme pressure, where Australia were trying to stay in the test, was a great inning. I mean, he had some luck go his way. I guess every batter needs that. And then I thought his second test innings was even better, because it was a game played in fast forward for him to play as calmly as he did and show the temperament more than anything else. It kind of told you that maybe he is finally finding his feet in this format. And because of his age and because of his experience, that can only mean a lot of good things for Australia going forward.
7: Yeah, no doubt. Great to see him finding that form. And thanks so much for taking the time to have a chat with me today, Bharat.
8: No worries at all, and I'm just happy that the dogs have behaved, because I've been out walking them here in the hills. So Yeah, I think all three of us deserve a pat on the back.
7: Maybe you've worn them out. They've got no energy left.
8: Thank you so much, Mary. I probably. Yeah, have a great day.
7: You too. Bharat Sundaresan, huge thanks to him for taking the time to have a chat to me here on the Thursday Perspective. And it's just ticked past 2 o'clock, so let's wrap things up right now. Matt Grubelich, just about ready to go for Sports Drive, preparing a big show. Obviously, he's been on breakfast the last 2 days, so great to have him back in the drive chair. Thanks so much for listening. Huge thanks again to Bharat for joining me on the show today. And a huge thanks to everyone who listens to the station here, 91.3 Sport FM. My name is Noah Kendall, and let's have a bit of an update from the newsroom as it has just ticked past 2 o'clock here on this Thursday.

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2: I'm Mark Dransfield. The federal government says 34 Australians are missing and at least 160 people are dead following flash flooding in Nepal. More from federal politics reporter Nelson Scott.
3: Overnight, a massive chunk of ice broke off a glacier, triggering an avalanche and catastrophic flash flooding along the Nepal-China border. Entire villages, roads and bridges have been destroyed, while locals have described seeing their relatives being washed away.
4: My family members were swept away by the flood in front of my eyes.
3: World Vision's Dhruba Ghermashyam says it's a fast-moving situation.
5: And market towns are gone within a minute.
3: At least 160 people are dead, with fears the toll will rise. 34 Australians are among the hundreds of tourists and pilgrims missing. Prime Minister Anthony Albanese says it's been difficult to obtain information.
6: Nepal, you know, is a developing country.
3: Local rescue teams are now airlifting survivors and clearing debris, but communication blackouts is making the job harder. DFAT says it stands ready to provide consular assistance. Nelson Scott, Canberra.
2: Pharmacists are calling on the federal government to freeze general PBS prescription costs at $25 until 2030. More than $1.4 billion has been saved on medicines since co-payment cuts began in 2023, but the general price is forecast to rise from next year. Mario Barone of the Pharmacy Guild says continuing the co-payment reduction would help thousands.
7: Medicines like ADHD medications, hormone replacement medicines and diabetes medicines are the most affected. We're calling on the government to freeze for $25 until the end of the decade. And they're the people that will save the most money throughout this change.
2: A teenager charged over a hit-run collision in Melbourne, seriously injuring a pedestrian, has been released on bail, Kiara Parker reports.
8: A woman walking her dog on Tuesday was seriously injured when she was struck by a stolen grey sedan. Her dog escaped with minor injuries. Police allege the driver didn't stop after the collision, and shortly after, the offender behind the wheel crashed into a stationary vehicle and a residential fence down the road. He tried to run away. The car was stolen from a Frankston address earlier that day. A 17-year-old boy was arrested nearby and taken to hospital with non-life-threatening injuries. He's been charged with 17 offences, including reckless conduct endangering life, unlicensed driving, theft of motor vehicle, and failed to render assistance after accident. The teen has been bailed to face a children's court at a later date. Kiara Parker, Melbourne.
2: Property analysts say fewer homes are being listed for sale, with sellers cautious as values fall. Cotality's Jared Berg says Sydney is leading the slowdown.
9: In the past 4 weeks, we've seen new listings at around about 5,500, which is around 13% below the level that we saw this time last year. It usually starts to lift from this time onwards, but at the moment the momentum is pretty weak.
2: And Queensland researchers say single-use paper takeaway cups are releasing microplastics into the hot beverages they hold. Dr. Elvis Okofo says people should be using reusable cups instead.
10: The coffee shops wouldn't be able to do anything because they buy the cups that are already available. As a consumer, I'll ask you to bring your own tap or glass cup or ceramic cup to the coffee shops if you can do that.
2: This is Air National News. Plenty of eyes will be on tonight's grand final rematch between the Broncos and Storm, despite both being out of finals contention. The match will trial the proposed kickoff change, allowing the team which concedes points to elect to get the ball back. Storm coach Craig Bellamy isn't sure about the change, but he's happy to serve as a guinea pig.
11: Having the teams that, you know, can't make the eight is a good idea, so we find out, you know, what it's like and the effect that will have on the game.
2: Former Brisbane Premiership player Michael Voss believes Collingwood has what it takes to win another premiership. Sarah Patterson reports.
12: The Pies have returned to what Voss describes as their premiership season DNA. As Collingwood prepares to face the Bulldogs in tomorrow night's wild card final at the MCG, Voss tells AFL.com.au the Magpies will be held in very good stead. He considers Collingwood the best tackle differential team in the competition this year, just as they were when they won the flag in 2023. Sarah Patterson, SBS Sport.
2: And in tennis, Chris O'Connell has advanced to the final round of qualifying for the US Open. Meantime, Alex de Minaur has been named to lead the Davis Cup team against Poland in Brisbane next month. Australian Independent Radio News.
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13: G'day, a crash has been cleared now. Mitchell Freeway northbound at Scarborough Beach Road, so no hold-ups there. We've got a breakdown in the centre lane, Great Eastern Highway, eastbound at Graham Farmer Freeway in Rivervale. A breakdown Tonkin Highway, southbound after Stock Road, Bullsbrook. Do you believe that happiness matters to seriously ill children? 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Starlight.org.au. 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That's the latest traffic on 91.3 Sport FM.
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18: 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What's the pressure rating like for Andrew McQualter heading into next year?
19: It's pretty high. The nature of the game is to win, and he has been able to do that. 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I think you've got to give him that time. They just haven't got the class, to be honest. They haven't got the players on their list to be able to generate that. I'd be thinking letting him develop in one more pre-season.
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21: It's a cold day in Perth, the 27th of August. A top today of 18 degrees. Showers still to come. About 0 to 6 mil has been forecast for the day. We'll get to a minimum of 7 overnight. Top of 21 tomorrow. Rain will ease off and it'll be mostly sunny all the way through until the end of the weekend. It's currently 15 degrees in Perth. Good afternoon and welcome to Sports Drive here on 91.3 Sport FM. Great to have your company here on the show this afternoon. We're going to do it all the way through until 5 o'clock today before the PFL radio show takes over. Great time of year to be a sports fan, in particular when it comes to Aussie rules. So we're really going to get into all of that and plenty more today. For Freightmart, locally owned and operated for all of your international forwarding and local transport needs. First and foremost, a big thank you to Regan Spear, who sat in this chair over the last couple of days filling in for me whilst I was doing breakfast. Jacob Lansmere, good to hear him back in the chair earlier this morning, and of course with Waffle World last night as well. So thanks to Regan. Thank you to Noah for the Thursday perspective, which you heard just moments ago. Sports Breakfast, The Sports Connection, it's all there on our website to go back and have a bit of a listen at your leisure. Sportfm.com.au is the place to head to. Well, coming up here on the show today, we've got some great guests coming your way. Jasper Bruce from the Australian Associated Press is going to join the show. We're going to talk some rugby league, only a couple of rounds remaining in the regular season of the NRL. some big news going on right now. Adam Reynolds will be hanging up the boots. Reece Walsh in a bit of trouble. The Broncos in general in a bit of trouble ahead of their round 26 clash against the Storm tonight. Jai Arrow, he will be able to reach his milestone, the NRL, figuring out some ways to tweak the rules and allow Jai Arrow to be a part of the Rabbitohs' remaining games, which is great to see and a very nice touch after he was diagnosed with MND. So Jasper Bruce, sports journalist for the AAP, is going to join us to chat all about that. We'll talk to Dennis O'Brien, as we usually do on a Thursday afternoon. He's from Greyhounds WA, and hopefully he gives us a couple of winners for the weekend ahead, for Friday night down in Mandurah and for Saturday in Cannington. Now, we're going to chat to a man that goes by the name of Jock Boxing. We've got a big event coming up this weekend, the Battle at Yeppoon over in Queensland through Sawheads Promotions. We are going to chat to promoter Jock Boxing a bit later on in the hour to discuss the event. Now, in the second hour of the show, that's when we're really going to touch on footy all the way through until 5 o'clock, really. Jeremy Sharp, potential Sandover medalist this season. That's how good he's been playing down at Peel Thunder. Fremantle Docker, he's played a couple of games earlier this season, but been given limited opportunity. Jeremy Sharp is going to join the show just after 3 o'clock today. We'll chat to him about his season and the finals to come from a Fremantle point of view, as well as a Peel Thunder point of view as well. Simon Beasley will join us, former Footscray champion, Swan Districts champion, the best goal kicker of the 1980s, period. No one kicked more goals than Simon Beasley in the 80s at the highest of levels. So he's going to join the show in the second hour of the program. Corey Dell'Olio, South Fremantle assistant coach, does the forward line group there. He is going to join us ahead of the Bulldogs clash coming up this weekend against the Royals at Fremantle Oval, which you'll hear live on 91.3 Sport FM. That's the Sunday game. Claremont Perth will be played on the Saturday, but Corey Dell'Olio will join us just after four. And Nick Negropontis from Channel 9 is going to preview the wildcard round ahead in the AFL and talk all the latest trade news, as well as all of the latest news in general. So stay tuned for all of that. That's only just the guests that we've got coming up today, not to mention all of the big talking points that I'll be covering. And you can have your say on anything in the world of sport as well. You can join the conversation on 94187700. You can also send a text message to 0429 913 913. We'd love to hear from you on the show today. So, let your voice be heard on the program. Well, the wildcard round is upon us. The Bulldogs to play the Pies tomorrow night. And the Pies this week have been given the opportunity to train at Marvel Stadium. It is a rarity. Not many clubs get that chance. Marvel Stadium, it's off limits for most, but not for the Pies. This is what Luke Beveridge had to say on the matter.
4: What do I think of the Pies training at Marvel? If you didn't laugh, you'd cry. I just think it's hilarious. I just think it, and so, yeah, but I just, it's a crack up, really.
5: With the momentum.
4: None of the tenant clubs can get on it. Yeah, I think we've been offered a captain's run in runners at some point. So we're not driving down to do that. So when we heard about it, I almost fell off my chair. Like, it was hilarious. Anyway.
22: So have you requested to train at Marvel?
4: Every year, we're looking for opportunities to train. And when you understand that there's a lot of traffic on that ground. But in principle, if the tenant clubs can't train on it, I just think it's hilarious.
21: Luke Beveridge speaking on the Pies getting to train at Marvel Stadium this week in the build-up to that wildcard game tomorrow night. Hey, this was Craig McRae a little bit earlier in the week. Has Scott Pendlebury played his last game in the black and white? Let's have a listen in to Craig McRae.
23: It's probably just 50-50, to be honest. I think I can see opportunities for him to play on and retire. I'm sure he's weighing up a lot of those things. No, not one bit. Not one bit of friction. Open dialogue. Many conversations. Great respect.
21: Craig McRae on Scott Pendlebury and his future. Well, speaking of retirements, a shock yesterday, I'm sure, for a lot of people. Sam Switkowski announcing that he'll hang up the boots at the end of the Dockers finals campaign. Yeah, pretty big shock, wasn't it, to hear him come out, announce it to the boys, and then announce it to the media. Sort of came out of nowhere, and he's only 29 years of age. So still plenty of footy left ahead of him, you would have thought, but he's got a young baby coming along the way very soon, and he is going to be looking to step into the workforce. So, yeah, been a great player for Fremantle, I think. Real high pressure, small forward, underrated, bit unheralded in a sense, but a great leader by all reports. So I always see him going out there in the huddles during the quarter-time breaks at Peel Thunder. So I think that speaks volumes of his character. He's played 127 games for Fremantle, 78 goals. He has been hit by the injury bug a number of times throughout his career, but he's been pretty healthy this season. So, yeah, quite surprising to hear him retiring yesterday. This is what he had to say when he spoke to the press.
6: It's clearly exciting, and like, we're all human, so we'd love a fairy tale finish and we'd love to be there on the last day in September. But it actually, it doesn't change a hell of a lot for me. Like, I've been content with this decision, and I really want to get back to Melbourne to reconnect with my family and friends, and got a baby boy coming any day now, and yeah, my wife and I just decided this was the right time for us to make that move for us as a family, and I'm really excited about the next chapter of my life. Obviously I had my challenges with my body and so forth, particularly early in my career, and it's been a bit of a grind to get through to 130 games or so. But yeah, it's one thing as well. I'm looking forward to being able to look after my health a little bit more.
21: Sam Switkowski from the Fremantle Dockers speaking after announcing his retirement. So that's a little bit of footy to chat about. We'll discuss it more just after 3 o'clock today. We've got Jeremy Sharp, Simon Beasley, Corey Dall'Olio and Nick Negropontis all to come. But here in this hour, we'll turn our attention elsewhere in the wide world of sports, and we'll now focus in on some rugby league with the NRL round to kick off tonight, round 26 between the Broncos and the Storm. That'll get us going. Jasper Bruce not too far away, but the Broncos in a little bit of turmoil. Madge McGuire's future up in the air. Adam Reynolds announcing his retirement seemingly out of nowhere as well. Reece Walsh has liked some social media videos that maybe he shouldn't have been liking. So, yeah, a bit going on at the Broncos. This is what Madge McGuire had to say in speaking about Adam Reynolds, who has announced his retirement.
7: He basically said to me, "I think it's time, Madge." Yeah, and that's how it went. In my eyes, I was going to give every opportunity to try and get there, and that's what Reno and I spoke about. But it came to a point on Monday night where he just said, "Look, it's enough. I'm done."
21: Yeah, so that was Madge McGuire speaking on Adam Reynolds. Good round to come tomorrow night, doubleheader, Sea Eagles, Dragons, but the Panthers to play the Bulldogs. That's a pretty big game, particularly for the Bulldogs, who whose finals hopes are still alive. Titans, Rabbitohs, Roosters, Dolphins is a good game. That's a top four clash at Allianz. Cowboys, West Tigers, Warriors, Knights should be a beauty of a game as well, and the Eels to play the Sharks. Women's competition continues. Local comps continue in rugby league here in WA. So let's bring in Jasper Bruce from the Australian Associated Press to talk all about it. Hello, Jasper.
8: Hey, mate. How you going?
21: Yeah, really well. How are you doing over East?
8: Mate, going excellently. Very excited for another great weekend of NRL over here. The second last one before finals, so it's all heading up. Very excited.
21: Yeah, it begins tonight, and who would have thought these two teams wouldn't be playing finals in 2026, the Broncos and the Storm, and it looks like there's a fair bit of turmoil at Brisbane. Adam Reynolds retiring, Reece Walsh liking some social media posts that maybe he shouldn't have, and Madge McGuire's future, I guess, up in the air as well. So what's happening at Brisbane?
8: Jeez, everything and more that you just mentioned there, Matty. Yeah, it's been an absolute disaster of a season for the Broncos, who were the premiers last year and now flat out avoiding the wooden spoon. It's been an absolutely cataclysmic fall from grace. A lot of injuries playing their part in that as well. But the latest blight on this season, as you mentioned, the Adam Reynolds saga, who Adam Reynolds, for maybe people who don't remember, dual premiership winning halfback at the Broncos, was always going to retire at the end of the year. He's been troubled by a calf injury. wanted to try and make it back for the last home game of the season, which is tonight, goes on radio on Monday and says that they've taken it out of my hands, I'm not allowed to do it, before backtracking the next day and saying, actually, no, it was my decision to call time 2 weeks earlier. Just an absolute disaster. And I know I'm not the only one thinking this, but I'm kind of the opinion, this guy's a champion of the club. He came up here and reinvigorated the culture. Just playing for 10 minutes off the bench at the end. Neither of these teams are in finals contention. It's a dead rubber game, effectively. They're literally trying out a new rule because of how little this game means. So just shut him on for 5 minutes at the end. I don't really get it. But anyway, that's okay. And you, yeah, like I said, just another line in the postscript of this season, which has been a very ugly one for the Broncos.
21: Well, stark contrast with how the Rabbitohs are handling things with Jai Arrow, who is getting to technically play two more games to get to 100, a nice milestone after his MND diagnosis. So well done to the NRL and to the Rabbitohs in making this happen.
8: Yeah, what a fantastic story this one is. Jai Arrow retiring, like you said, earlier in the year with this insidious condition, MND. And yeah, that was sort of the end of the career, as you'd expect. But these last two games, he's going to run out with the team, going to lead them out against the Titans and then the Roosters. And essentially the whistle's going to blow and he's kind of going to make his way off the field before becoming involved in active play. But like you said, it'll mean that he brings up 100 games for the Rabbitohs. Just the 67th player to achieve that at the Rabbitohs, which given they've been around since 1908, since the jump, that's no small thing. So, yeah, look, very, very excited to see Jai Arrow run the team out. I was out there at Homebush when they celebrated his 31st birthday, the NRL did, with a big birthday cake and a special jersey presentation and all the fans on the field supporting Jai. I mean, you know, you never want to see anything like this happen to anybody, but it's been really nice to see the way the rugby league community has responded, you know, the fans, rival teams, all just getting around Jai. So, yeah, this is going to be really special these next 2 weeks.
21: Yeah, it certainly is. Hey, just before we get into the games to come in round 26, the Perth Bears continue to sign more and more players. What are your thoughts on their most recent signing coming over from Union, Cooper Waters?
8: Yeah, got to be honest, I don't know too much about Cooper. I'm not much of a rugby union man. But, you know, I like when teams get creative like this, where, you know, it's maybe a guy that we haven't all heard of or they've look to a different code, like rugby union's obviously right there if you're a rugby league club. It's a creative signing by the sounds of it. Excited to learn more about him when he hopefully makes his debut next year.
21: What are your expectations for the Bears when they enter the competition? And then I'll ask you about the Chiefs as well, who continue to sign big name players.
8: Yeah, I mean, I think being an expansion team is always hard. And I think there's a real concern over how much talent we have in the NRL, whether we have the talent to sustain up to 20 teams, which is where the league is going to be going by the end of the decade, they reckon. So, look, I think any expansion team is going to struggle a little bit. I'm a little worried about their roster, I've got to be honest. People talk about the lack of marquee signing. I don't even know that it's so much of that. You know, we saw the Dolphins didn't really have a big household name player when they came in 2023, and now they're at the finals for the first time a couple of years later. So, I'm not so much worried about that. I just think that generally that it's just not a particularly well-rounded roster yet. So, look, I don't know how they're going to go in their first year. I'd love to be proven wrong. I think it's in everyone's interest that the Perth team and the PNG one, as you mentioned, Matty, that they both succeed. So, yeah, look, watch this space. I guess a couple of good signings. Liam Henry from the Panthers, really good player. Steve Italikai, Sharks, utility going over there as well. But, yeah, look, I dare say it might be a tough first couple of years for the Bears.
21: Can the Chiefs land Nathan Cleary? Is that a realistic option?
8: Well, yeah, I mean, I think so. They've shown that they've got no shortage of players that want to pack up and move up there. So the tax-free money is a really big carrot. I don't know for Nathan whether that's necessarily going to be his number one motivation. He's a guy who's really driven by new challenges, though, you know, having a little bit to do with him at work, talking to him and just hearing the way he thinks. He's someone who loves a challenge and loves pushing the limits of his game and what he can achieve within this sport. So, I mean, you'd have to think that PNG maybe does tick that box. They're not going to be able to negotiate with Nathan till November 1. That's when the contracting window opens. So Penrith has still got a few months to try and tie him down. It's my understanding that they're doing their best to do that in time before that window opens. So, yeah, look, it's going to be really interesting to watch this space. But, yeah, if you had to tell me a few years ago that Nathan Cleary and Jerome Luai would be reunited at PNG, well, Yeah, I probably wouldn't have believed you. So it could happen, though.
21: All right, let's get into the round ahead. Round 26 begins tonight. Broncos Storm, what's your tip?
8: Yeah, I mean, as I mentioned, not a whole lot on the line for this one. They're trying out this new kickoff rule. I don't know if you're across this one, Matty, but essentially it's the rule which allows a team that's just conceded a try to choose whether they want to kick off or receive the ball back. This is a rule that the NRL toyed with introducing this year, but then ultimately shelved it with feedback from clubs playing a part in that. But they're trying it out to maybe introduce it next year. So interesting to see how that goes. But look, I think the Storm in this one, they've shown they've actually got a little bit in the kit bag still, the Storm. They've had a terrible year with injuries, kind of a bit of a reset on this roster. But, you know, upset Manly a couple of weeks ago, actually, over in Perth, as you probably remember, Matty. And, yeah, look, I think I give the Storm a really good chance in this one, particularly with how much drama has been engulfing the Broncos this week.
21: Does it compromise the competition in any way, introducing a new rule system? And albeit these two teams aren't playing finals, it's at the end of the year, it doesn't make a difference to the top eight. But does it compromise the competition in any way, bringing it in at this stage?
8: I don't think so, personally. It's a pretty small thing in the scheme of things as well, this rule. Like, I'm not a big fan of it, to be honest. So I'm actually intrigued to see how it goes. But I don't think it really does. They've done this in the past with other rules. Yeah. I can't remember off the dome which ones. Possibly two-point field goals in recent years when they've looked to introduce it. They've done it towards the back end of the year. So I don't think it does too much. And realistically, you know, if somehow this rule costs a team a win, well, they're going to maybe finish 12th rather than 11th or something like that. So not too worried about that. And they may actually end up trying it out in a couple of other games later in the year as well that don't have finals permutations. So, play on for me for this one. But at the same time, I'm not a huge fan of this rule. I don't really know when a team would ever elect not to get the ball back. It's kind of like, just make that the rule. But if you're going to change the rule, make it that. I just don't really know why a team would willingly give the ball back to the team that's just scored a try against them. It seems a little incongruous to me.
21: All right, Seagulls Dragons, first of the Friday night double header. What are your thoughts on that game?
8: Well, this one's really last chance saloon for Manly, and they still may yet make finals if they can win this one in their next game in the last round of the season against the Warriors, I think. But yeah, look, it's really out of their hands. Other results are going to have to fall their way to make this happen. So I was a bit disappointed in the Dragons last week. They'd really been holding the gloves up in this season that is probably destined to finish in the wooden spoon. They've been doing their best the last few weeks, but I thought really didn't offer much at all against the Bulldogs last week. So they still have a little bit to play for, farewelling some guys at the end of the year. Damien Cook, their co-captain, and Tyrell Sloan, a long-term player at that club. So, you know, there is motivation to send these guys out on a high. So I'm really hoping that they can turn up a little better than they did last week, the Dragons. That one's at Brookvale Oval, though, which is always a tough place to go if you're a visiting team.
21: All right, Panthers, Bulldogs. Panthers have stumbled a little bit in the last month or so, but still there and abouts, and you'd think they'll be competing once again for a premiership. So what's your tip for this game?
8: Yeah, it's a funny one, isn't it? The Bulldogs are probably in a similar situation to Manly where they really need to win their last two games and then hope for some other results probably to fall into their hand. They're sitting ninth at the moment, one game out of the top eight. So they really, really need to win this one. Well, like you say, the Panthers probably haven't been that squeaky clean team that we saw at the start of the year. And in fact, the Bulldogs actually beat them when they were flying back in April in round six, I think it was. So I don't think they're infallible, this Panthers team. The Bulldogs are going to start really well and attack that left edge like they did in that win earlier in the year. It's a big relief for the Bulldogs as well. They actually had COVID-19. Remember that old virus sweeping through camp this week and last week. But was out there today, and Coach Cameron Serraldo told us that there's nothing to worry about there, but all the players are back from illness and they'll run out as per the program. So that's a big relief because, yeah, I mean, this game is their biggest obstacle to finals, the Bulldogs. So they're gonna really need to, switch on, I guess.
21: All right, Titans, Rabbitohs, any concern for the Bunnies here, or should they just get the job done nice and easily?
8: Well, I think so, particularly if they have Latrell Mitchell back, which is all indications are that he'll come off the bench for his first game since Magic Round way back in May. He's been troubled by a nerve problem the last little bit that was detected in his recovery from back and calf injuries. So, yeah, I mean, look, I think the Rabbitohs still haven't fully locked in that finals berth. If they win here, they're just about guaranteed. So plenty to play for there. And as we mentioned, this Jai Arrow stuff that was announced earlier in the week, there'll be a lot of emotion in this one. Probably for both teams, actually, because Jai here. He spent his sort of formative years, teen years, going to school on the Gold Coast, then later went on to play for the Titans as well before joining the Rabbitohs. So, yeah, plenty of emotion in this one, but I do expect the Rabbitohs, now that they're almost back to full strength, to be probably a little bit too good for the Titans.
21: All right, top four clash at Allianz Stadium, going to be a beauty. Probably the game of the round, the Roosters and the Dolphins. No Victor Radley for the Roosters, but Teddy comes back in for Sydney, so that's a massive in.
8: Yeah, well, watch this space for Teddy. I'm still a little bit sceptical on that one because he last played, I think it was the 82-12 defeat of the Cowboys about a month ago. He came up at halftime of that one, and he's been named for every game since, only to have been withdrawn just before the game. So, I mean, that could yet still happen. And I was out there earlier in the week, and players were saying they were still a bit unsure whether he would definitely line up. But he would be a big inclusion, like you say, for what is the game of the round, in my opinion, as well. These two teams played earlier in the year during the State of Origin period, and it's always tough to tell during those games sort of form lines and things, because inevitably the good teams lose a lot of their good players to State of Origin duty. So I'm really excited to see this game play out with hopefully fully loaded rosters there, and Tedesco's a big part of that. So the Roosters slipped up last week, losing to the West Tigers of all teams by a field goal there at Allianz Stadium. They're going to be really keen to make amends, because the top two is still in the equation for them if they can win their next two games. So, yeah, again, plenty on the line. Dolphins, too, can look to sort of move closer to a top four berth. So, yeah, I expect this one to be an absolute cracker between two of the really good attacking teams in our comp.
21: All right, Cowboys, West Tigers, give us your quick thoughts on that game.
8: Yeah, I mean, the Cowboys sitting in eighth should hopefully, you'd think, be too good off the bye at home for the Tigers. But, yeah, the Tigers last week came up with, as I mentioned, probably the upset of the season there against the Roosters. So they'll probably be feeling themselves going up to Townsville this weekend. Tom Dearden named to return. He's had a bit of a frustrating year, old Tom. He was the State of Origin player of the series last year, but he's been troubled by leg injuries this year. He comes back in for the last fortnight of the regular season, and the Cowboys, finals is looking likely for them, but they really can't afford to slip up against the Tigers or the Raiders next week. So, yeah, I mean, I can't rely on the Cowboys, I've got to say. Like I said, they had 82 points put on them not too long ago, but you would really think that if they're going to show up for a game, it's this one.
21: All right, well, we mentioned that we think the Dolphins and the Roosters is probably the game of the round. This one may be a close second, the Warriors and the Knights over in New Zealand. So you'd probably give favouritism to the Warriors. Knights, a couple of outs as well. But, geez, they've been playing some good footy this season. They're going to be playing finals after winning the wooden spoon finishing bottom of the ladder last year. So what are your thoughts on this game?
8: Yeah, this is almost a clash of everyone's second teams, I think. You know, it's the Knights who, like you said, have gone from being an absolute rabble, particularly in attack last year, under a new coach, Justin Holbrook. They've locked in their finals return this season and you know, now playing, hopefully, to sort of tune up a little bit before finals. And then you've got the Warriors, who are still on the hunt for their first premiership and playing some absolutely scintillating footy. Just their roster impresses me so often. And they've had to deal with so many injuries this year, the Warriors, and just keep on going. You know, like we mentioned the Storm before, and the Broncos really being ravaged by injuries and that really hurting them this year. I mean, the Warriors have had it almost as bad, and you wouldn't even know. I mean, the minor premiership is within reach for them if they can win their next two games. That'll probably come down to for and against between them and the Panthers, I'd suggest. But, I mean, that'd be a fantastic story, a first minor premiership since 2002. And the best thing for the Warriors now is they actually plausibly don't have to leave New Zealand until the grand final now, if they play their cards right. So they get their last two games, they're both at home, and they get a home final, probably. That's probably locked in if they win the next two. They win that, go to a prelim, which would also be at home, and then the grand final, possibly. So you can really see this Warriors fairy tale mapped out here if they can just get a few things right. And I expect this night, you know, the Knights can throw a lot of teams with their attack, but I expect they'll probably be too good, the Warriors, at home. Just some of their young forwards this year, they got strike all over the park. And, yeah, like I said, that engine room in the middle, they're just an impressive team. So, yeah, very much looking forward to this one, Matty.
21: All right, Eels Sharks to finish things off. Just give us your quick tip here.
8: Yep, I'll be out at this one at Parramatta. The Eels, they've had a bit of a funny odd year. Again, injuries have been a big problem, but they've shown that they can hold the gloves up towards this back end of the year when, you know, maybe they don't have a lot on paper to play for, but looking towards 2027 now, I think, the Parramatta Eels. So, yeah, I mean, the Sharks, a little like Penrith, maybe a bit patchy or so across the last three or four weeks. You know, they got a win up there on the Gold Coast last week, but two back-to-back losses to non-top eight teams before that one. So, yeah, I mean, I give the Eagles a chance here. They've got a young guy called Ronald Volkman who's playing in the halves next to Mitch Moses. He's been absolutely fantastic this year and still not signed for next season. So, I tell you what, I reckon Matty the Perth Bears to use with him. So look, I expect the Eagles will throw a lot of the Sharks, but... yeah, probably the Sharks should be able to get it done. But, you know, I said that when they played the Dragons a couple of weeks ago, and I said it when they played the Raiders a couple of weeks ago. So, yeah, we'll have to see.
21: All right. Thank you so much for taking the time today, Jasper. The round 26 is set. You've set the scene for us very nicely. So thanks so much for taking the time. All the best to you and enjoy the footy to come.
8: Thanks, mate. You too.
21: Jasper Bruce from the AAP, the Australian Associated Press, right here on Sports Drive this afternoon, chatting all things rugby league. The NRL season continues on. So does the women's. In the women's competition, it's the Roosters or bust, really. They are 8-0. Titans 7-1 have been really good, but seems as though it's the Roosters' competition to lose. Fuel to go and play Premiership, NRL, WA games coming up this weekend. So best of luck to all of the teams competing in the local competitions as well. But let's clear a break. We are going to hear from our sponsors. And up next, Dennis O'Brien will join the show.
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0: guest. He always joins us on a Thursday afternoon. He's over East at the moment, but he's been kind enough to take time out of his day to join us here on Sports Drive. The man I speak of is the Racing and Sponsorship Manager at Greyhounds WA. Dennis O'Brien is with us. Hello, Dennis.
1: Good afternoon, Matt, from sunny Melbourne.
0: Oh, what are you doing over there?
1: The Nationals are on Saturday night at Sandown Park, so I'm part of the WA contingent that come over here. So we've got Miss Envy and Iconic guests going around on Saturday night, so we'll be cheering for WA in those.
0: Did you say sunny Melbourne?
1: I did. I did indeed. No, not a cloud in the sky. It's sunny, about 18 degrees, but it is actually a beautiful sunny day.
0: Lucky bugger over here. It is cold as anything in Perth. It's been one of the coldest days I can remember this year so far.
1: Yeah, no, I think they call this a heat wave over here, but it hasn't got to 20. But look, I'm certainly not complaining about the weather because you know what you can get here. You can get them all in the one day here.
0: Oh, yeah. Hey, how did we go last week?
1: Not too bad. We had Sunset Augustus bolted in down at Mandra. As I said, he's when he gets anywhere near an inside box, that dog is pretty hard to beat. So he did the job for us. And Saturday night, Ironworks, the 715 metre specialist, got bumped from pillar to post in the straight, and I think he got beaten about a nose, but he ran a great race. Always hard to beat over the 715, so we'll give him the one-off where he just got nutted on the line.
0: All right, well, let's get into it for this weekend. What have you got for us firstly for Friday night down in Mandra?
1: They're going to tip one in a 652 metre race, so they don't race over that distance too often down at Mandra, but there's a field of seven going around there on Friday night, and I'm coming up with Gravity Minnelli, which is a brother to Gideon Minnelli. Gravity Minnelli's a little bit slow out, but he's still a pretty strong greyhound, and he's shown some good middle distance form when he can sort of, the field gets stretched out a bit and he can show what he does. So, look, he won a 652 race in 37.35 down there a week or so ago. That's really good time. So I would think he's going to be awfully hard to beat. If he can just stay out of trouble, he'll be too good for him. So it's race four, number four, easy to remember, Gravity Minnelli.
0: Race four, number four, Gravity Minnelli for Friday in Mandra. What about for Saturday in Cannington?
1: Yeah, a greyhound I really do like, she's up and coming, is Kenya Caviar. Look, she's won three of her last five, and the only time she's been beaten was Gideon Minnelli has beaten her, and he just about broke the track record a couple of weeks ago and went past her like she was standing still, and she's not. She's a pretty fast greyhound in her own right. She's 4 from 4 at Cannington, so a Cannington record over 5.20 is pretty good. Got a vacant box next to her on Saturday night, so you'd think she's going to get a nice run early, and she should be too good for most greyhounds. So we'll go race 7, number 4, Kenya Caviar.
0: Race 7, number 4, and just give us that again, just so it's clear.
1: Race 7, number 4, Kenya Caviar.
0: Beautiful Kenya Caviar. There you go. That is for Saturday in Cannington. Hey, what about at the Nationals, Dennis? Tell us a bit about this.
1: Yeah, no. I think, look, in the stayers, we've got Miss Envy, and she is a bit of a once-in-a-lifetime greyhound, won three Group 1s this year already. She's currently $2.80 favourite in the Nationals distance final. So, look, I think if she can find the front, I don't think anything will get past her. So she's won at Sandown before, so at $2.80, probably pretty good value on Saturday night. She's a real live chance. Our other greyhound, Iconic Guest, which goes around in the sprint race, probably not going to be up to the class of a couple of the Melbourne or Sydney dogs, but he's a real honest type. He'll give a good account of himself. I think probably a dog called Jungle Jimmy from New South Wales, pretty smart type, probably win the sprint race. So we'll give New South Wales one. But if we could win the stayers, that would make Miss Envy only the second greyhound ever to win the sprint title, which he won 2 years ago, and then back it up and win a distance title this time around. So only one out of the greyhound dashing Corsair has ever done that.
0: Awesome stuff, Dennis. Enjoy the rest of your stay in Melbourne.
1: Good on you. We'll talk next week.
0: We will. Dennis O'Brien from Greyhounds WA here on Sports Drive this afternoon. A big thanks to him for joining the show. All right, let's head to another break. Let's hear from our sponsors. Up next, we're going to talk a bit of boxing. We're going to do that with Jock Boxing. Influencer Fight Night, Battle at Yeppoon. Something a little bit different coming up on the other side of the break. We'll chat to Jock up next. Then a big footy field couple of hours on the show. Jeremy Sharp, Simon Beasley, Corey Dololio, Nick Negropontis all to join the show here on Sports Drive. So stay tuned on 91.3 Sport FM.

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9: Yeah, welcome back to the show. Matt Grubelich, driving you home through until 5 o'clock today for Freight Mart. Great to have your company on this Thursday afternoon. We're going to chat a bit of boxing now. Big event coming up on Saturday night through Soreheads Promotions, the battle at Yeppoon in Queensland. Going to be a beauty, and it's the first of its kind in Australia as well. So let's bring in a man who was recently in Perth with Matt the Jedi Floyd. We've been talking about this event for quite some time, and Jock Boxing joins me right now to chat all about it. Jock, good afternoon.
10: How are you, mate?
9: I'm doing really well. How are you doing today, and whereabouts do we find you?
10: Well, thanks. I'm up in Yeppoon at the Jabiru Event Centre, mate. We just wrapped up the press conference, and it was full of excitement.
9: Yeah, how did it go?
10: Yeah, it was a cracking presser. The boys, they were all pretty professional, really. I thought it was going to kick off, and you know, there's some personalities in amongst the bunch that are pretty a bit wild, so I wasn't sure what had happened, but yeah, it was a good presser.
9: Yeah, coming up on Saturday, so it's being billed as Australia's first influencer fight night. So how did the idea for this event come about?
10: Oh, mate, they've been doing it all around the world, right? Like Jake Paul started the whole thing, and then you know, Misfits kicked off in England, and Aiden Ross, the streamer in America, is doing it. In Australia, it's the Wild Wild West, the influencing scene. So we figured we've got the best bunch of lads here, and it's only a matter of time before somebody pulls the trigger on it. So we thought, who better to do it than the Soreheads?
9: Well, that's it. Now, you've also described it as a night with no filter and real bad blood. You mentioned at the press you thought things might have kicked off a little bit more. But tell us about some of these rivalries and just how genuine they are.
10: Look, man, like a couple of these lads, you know, they've sort of dug deep into some history in the background, into history, and touched on some real sensitive sort of subjects, and, you know, their opponents didn't take lightly to it. So over the last couple of months, we've had quite a build-up, and I think, you know, we're in the eye of the storm at the moment, because tomorrow they face off down at the Main Beach Amphitheatre for their weigh-ins, and then the following night they'll punch on and sort it out.
9: Now, how did things go in terms of putting the card together? Did it run pretty smoothly for you, or were there some challenges in bringing some of these big personalities together?
10: There's been some hiccups for sure, you know, but that's part of the reason why we brought it to Yeppoon. We're very close with a businessman up here by the name of Clayton Cullen. He runs Road to Glory Fight Nights in Yeppoon, and, you know, he's basically got his finger on the pulse when it comes to Central Queensland and the fight scene. So we we thought, we've built that relationship. We'll take it up there and we'll get it over the line. And we've done just that. So not only did we pull off the press conference, but we've got approval from the council to run this this weigh-in down at the amphitheatre. So it's going to be a public weigh-in outside, and we'll show everybody how beautiful the landscape of Yeppoon is before the boys step inside the ring and square it off.
9: Oh, can't wait. Tell us a bit about the main event. Let's start there. Godley Strong, Curtis Scott up against Jordan Simi. It's gained plenty of attention. So tell us a bit about this upcoming fight.
10: So Godley Strong is Australia's former strongest man. He's also, got records with all sorts of powerlifting. He's a massive man. He's cut down from about 160 kilograms. And, he's also had a lot of mixed martial arts experience. He fought on the world stage K-1 kickboxing against the veteran Earl Zimmerman. So he's got a lot of experience. He's a big man and he knows how to use his weight. He's coming up against Jordan Simi, who is, a rugby player. He's also, a social media personality, and he's fought previously on No Limits against Justin Hodges. So he's also very familiar with combat sports, and, both those lads step in there. 4 3-minute rounds, 10-ounce gloves, professional sanctioned fight. It doesn't get any realer.
9: Yeah, cruiserweight title fight as well, Say True God and Jake Douglas. How significant is this one?
10: Another 4 3-minute round title fight. These boys mean business. Jake Douglas is the clean and jerk world record holder. He's also a CrossFit world champion. He's multi-athlete and, he's ready to square off with Say True God. Say True God is the multi-award winning Indigenous rap artist. He's, big in the community, looks after the folks around Brisbane. He's got a really big following, and both of those lads mean business as well. They're big boys, and 100 kilos, and then in the main event you've got 130 plus. So big lads,
9: big boys. Just on that cruiserweight fight, do you expect that'll be the most technically gifted fight?
10: Mate, on the prelims we've got, and these are all televised. So on the prelims we've got a matchup. Clayton Cullen, he, like I just said to you before, he's putting the event together with us. He's also fighting. He's matched up with a reality TV star, Cooper Benson, and that has some real bad blood. Both of those lads are really experienced when it comes to combat sports and boxing. I've actually fought Clayton Cullen. I fought him back in December last year or something like that. So, I got the win, but it was a close one, mate, and he's a formidable opponent. That one's going to be top tier. There's also, bare-knuckle veteran Javon White Lion Pines going up against another hometown boy, Grady McCulligan. He's had a lot of experience. Both those boys have got a lot of experience on the amateur scene. Javon's fought on the World Bare-Knuckle Fighting as well multiple times. So not just those two fights, mate, but there is, experienced combat athletes right throughout this event.
9: Tell us a bit about Soreheads Promotions and what's been the most memorable moment of the promotion so far?
10: Mate, it's been a chaotic couple of months to say the least, but, me and my brother, we built the Soreheads. We battled with mental health issues, with, getting on the piss and struggling like everybody else does with, everyday struggles. So we built a thing called the Sorehead, something that everybody can relate to, and everybody that I know has always copped the Sorehead, whether it's been from combat or just finance, relationship, whatever it is. We all are familiar with the Sorehead, so we figured we'd build something based on that, and then it's just gradually grew into Sorehead Promotions, which is, what we're most passionate about giving lads that actually love combat sports and opportunities to step up on the stage, and there's no better people to do it than ones with a personality, mate.
9: That's it. It's going to be brilliant. We're really expecting this is going to be a great event on the weekend, and it's going to be very successful. Could it become a regular event series moving forward?
10: Oh, 100%. We've got to get over this hurdle first, but we've got our eyes on Gold Coast and a few other big venues, and we're hoping to make some big moves very very soon.
9: Now, we're over here in Perth, so how can people tune in to this one from here in WA?
10: Mate, Streams with a double E, streams.com.au. Head over there, order the pay-per-view now. We've actually got it capped at 5,000, so, you know, don't wait around because there'd be nothing worse than tuning in with the boys on Saturday night and, you know, you don't get in. But, we big shout-out to all the fighters, all their corner, everyone that supported us, the Jabiru Event Centre and all their sponsors. I really appreciate the phone call, mate.
9: No, and we thank you for taking the time with us today. It's going to be a great event. And, yeah, just again, that's Streams with a double E. So strweems.com.au. Battle at Yeppoon this Saturday night from Queensland. Going to be a great event. Jock, thanks so much for taking the time with us today here on Sport
10: FM. Cheers, mate. Appreciate it. Have a great night.
9: You thanks. Too. Jock Boxing, boxing promoter. That's going to be an interesting card, isn't it? Something a little bit different here on Sports Drive. I know we chat regularly to Brett the Media Man Bonetti, and we always promote these sorts of events. But, going to be something a little bit different. I think, you know, obviously you mentioned there Logan Paul, Jake Paul, those guys have sort of started that thing in over in the States, and it's become pretty big, hasn't it, the influencer boxing?
11: Yeah, it has. I think back to that... that fight, was it a couple of years ago now, or was Mike Tyson up?
9: Yeah, Mike Tyson, was it Paul, Jake, I think.
11: Jake Paul, yep. Yeah. I always get those two confused. That was interesting, wasn't it, that event? So, I hadn't heard of that event. So, yeah, hopefully it's a good one. I'm sure it will be.
9: All right. This is producer Noah for a Walker's Pest and Lawn Management Sports Update. Just before we do head to the news, Geelong, big news today.
11: Yeah, they were fined $140,000. It was actually $100,000 for that concussion waiver that they signed with Jake Collegeasny, and then there was an extra $40,000 thrown on top of it for the third party payments, which they were investigated for last year. Which I that detail surprised me because I thought they'd already sorted that ages ago, so I didn't realise that they were still looking at punishments for that. So yeah, $140,000, that's a pretty big. Big penalty, isn't it?
9: Pretty hefty. Yeah, this was Andrew Dillon speaking on Geelong recently.
12: Can you understand the perception, Andrew, that Geelong, I know it's a $100,000 fine, but, you know, there was a carryover from another one, there was another one fired at that $77,000. How many chances do they get?
13: Well, that's why, I mean, I think I got a question before about why it was so high. What it is taking into account the importance of complying with the rules. And they didn't comply with the rules here. As I said before, they did nearly everything right. They had the interests of the player at heart. They consulted widely, but ultimately they had to lodge the agreement with the AFL, and that's where they fell short.
9: Andrew Dillon speaking on the Geelong matter. What else has caught your eye just before we head to the news?
11: I was reading yesterday about that story. Wilpikowski is, taking legal action or suing the school that he used to go to about a concussion that he had when he was in football training back when he was in high school. And then he obviously had to retire from his cricket career later in his life. I think he ended up having 13 concussions or something like that. And that was the first concussion that he had. So he's taking legal action against the high school. The only reason that catches my eye is because I think it sort of plays into the fact that concussion is a big topic in sport at the moment, and it's been a bit of a problem over in America for a long time, people suing the NFL, former players and stuff like that. And then now it's sort of coming to the prevalence here in the AFL and then even in a sport like cricket. I know the incident that he's talking about didn't happen in a cricket game, but it's still sort of, it goes into that whole topic, doesn't it, of concussion in sport.
9: Oh, it's such a fine line now. Yeah. And where does it end? So it opens up a can of worms here, I think, personally. So anyone who's suffered a concussion, can they go back and say, hang on a minute, junior footy club, I got concussed, let's take mine, for example, South Coogee. You know, can I go back to them and say, hey, I got concussed here and it's affected me down the road, or schools, clubs, where does it end? That's my question. And, you know, you obviously, when you're playing a sport, you do understand the risks, and maybe not at a younger age, but after a while, when you have been playing a contact sport like Australian rules, you do understand the risks at a certain point. So Brad Shepherd's a great example here, who is suing the AFL, his former club, the West Coast Eagles, and a couple of doctors as well. At what point is it your own duty of care to say, nah, this game is not for me, it's too risky, don't want to get hit in the head, don't want to have long-term effects down the line? Or should it be, you know, more so the onus on the AFL, the clubs, the schools, whoever. That's yeah. There's a grey area, really. There is now, and it's a fine line. I don't know where it ends.
11: Well, I think it's a grey area just because it's sort of new, right? Like, it's only people are only really aware of it in the last, what, like decade or so, something like that. I mean, obviously, I don't really remember what the concussion protocols were like when I was a kid. There probably weren't any, were there? So, yeah, I guess there's a bit of a grey area now where people are looking back at when they were played and they weren't aware of the health risks to do with concussion, but they are now. But now they're taking legal action from a time when people weren't aware. So yeah, it's kind of, the waters are a bit muddied, aren't they?
9: Very muddied. I think it's very muddied. So I don't know where it ends, and we'll continue to talk about that on Sport FM, no doubt, in the coming days and weeks. Noah, thanks to you.
11: Thanks, Matt.
9: Producer Noah with your Walker's Pest and Lawn Management Sports Update. Just ticked over 3 o'clock. Coming up on the other side of the news, Jeremy Sharp, Fremantle Docker, been killing it at Peel this season. Could be wearing a Sandover medal around his neck in a couple weeks' time. So we'll chat to him up next. We'll chat to the number one goal kicker in the VFL in the 1980s. 1985 Coleman medalist Simon Beasley is going to join the show ahead of tomorrow's clash between the Doggies and the Pies. We'll get his thoughts on that and more. Corey Dall'Olio, South Fremantle assistant, to join the show, and Nick Negropontis later on as well. And don't forget, you can join the conversation today on 9418 7700. You can also text through to 0429 913 913. 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
2: This is Air News Western Australia. I'm Mark Dransfield. Homicide detectives are investigating the death of a woman in Perth's southeast. Paramedics were called to a home in St James last night, finding a 28-year-old woman with critical injuries. She was rushed to Royal Perth Hospital, where she died. Nine News reporter Andrew Dew says a 38-year-old man known to the woman has been assisting police with inquiries.
3: It's still an active crime scene. There's tape cordoning off certain parts of the street. Forensics and investigators, they're still on scene combing the area, trying to piece together how this all unfolded.
2: Two young men have been hit by cars in separate crashes across Perth. Bianca Carboni reports.
4: A man in his 20s has been rushed to Royal Perth Hospital with serious injuries after being struck by a Hyundai hatchback in Bentley around 8:15. He's now in a stable condition. A 17-year-old has also been hit by a car this morning on the Roe Highway in Midvale around 2:30. He's been hospitalised with non-life-threatening injuries. Police are investigating both crashes. Witnesses are urged to contact Crime Stoppers. Bianca Carboni, Perth.
2: Two West Australian men have been charged with more than a dozen offences, accused of being involved in a sophisticated global cybercrime syndicate. More from Jamie Smith.
5: State and federal police, as well as America's Federal Bureau of Investigation, began investigations in April after reports of a syndicate allegedly inserting malicious code into software, which was then used by developers. It's alleged the infected software was used in computer systems at governmental, academic and private organisations and allowed user credentials to be stolen. Over 1,000 organisations were compromised globally, and remediation costs could be in the hundreds of millions of dollars. Jamie Smith, Perth.
2: New research suggests West Australians' appetite for e-rideables is substantial, but only with more information about the rules. Thousands of people have been surveyed by the RAC, and one in four say they'd be more likely to use an e-bike or e-scooter if there were clearer rules around their use. RAC spokesperson Rhys Herron says it's up to authorities to address the issue.
6: People definitely, they want more education and more enforcement. We know the popularity of them is growing, but clearly public awareness and regulation up to now has just not kept up.
2: Authorities are working to remove a dead humpback whale which beached itself south of Perth. Department of Biosecurity, Conservation and Attractions sedated the animal yesterday evening after it was discovered stranded at Port Kennedy Beach. Perth Zoo vets will also collect samples and data from the animal. Incident controller Benson Todd says its removal from the beach will be difficult.
7: It's not an easy operation. It is a large animal, as you said, and on a beach. But yeah, our team have done this before. And we're just working through the logistics of that. Yeah, with the intent to have that occur later today and be removed from the beach to remove any shark risk.
2: In air sport, Fremantle are putting in the preparations to face the Hawks in a massive qualifying final next Thursday. Dane Miffam has more.
8: Defender Brennan Cox was the only absent docker at main training this morning. He's already confirmed to be missing next week's qualifying final with a calf strain. All-Australian Murphy Reid has put a groin injury behind him, which saw him sidelined from the final two matches of the season. He's ready to go for next week. Sam Sturt was the only permanent member of the rehab group. Wildcard weekend kicks off tomorrow night with the Bulldogs facing the Magpies. Dame Effem, Coburn.
2: And in golf, the PGA's season-ending tournament will tee off tonight, with the top 30 players from the season competing for a first prize worth $10 million. Scottie Scheffler is the favourite to take the event in Atlanta. There are two Aussies involved, with Adam Scott and Minwoo Lee both doing enough to qualify. This is Air News Western Australia.
9: Sport FM traffic.
10: There is a broken down truck in Bull Creek, South Street eastbound at Carroll Avenue. The centre lane is closed by incident response and traffic is slow there. Freeway northbound busy Rowley Road, narrows bridge into the city, Arundale Road to Reed Highway and at Ocean Reef Road. Freeway southbound from the city out to South Terrace, Gambelia Drive to Anchortail Road. Still a pretty good run on the Graham Farmer Freeway. 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That's the latest traffic on 91.3 Sport FM.
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19: Yeah, the forecast for the rest of your Thursday, the 27th, a top today of 18 degrees. Possible showers still to come, about 6 mil being forecast tonight, or across the day rather. We'll get to a minimum of 7 overnight, top of 21 tomorrow. Mostly sunny, and that sun will continue to shine through until the end of the weekend. It's currently 15 degrees in Perth.
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19: Yeah, welcome back to the show. 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Great to have your company today. On this Thursday afternoon, I'll be driving you home through until 5 before the PFL radio show takes over. Don't forget the golf guys from 6pm as well. Plenty still to come and plenty of footy to discuss in the next couple of hours. Nick Negroponte from Channel 9 in Melbourne will join the show. We'll catch up with Corey Dell'Olio, South Fremantle assistant coach, ahead of their clash with the Royals this coming weekend. The 1985 Coleman Medal winner, Simon Beasley, is going to join us. No player kicked more goals than he did in the 1980s. So looking forward to that chat a bit later in the hour. And Jeremy Sharp, just moments away, could very well be wearing a Sandover medal around his neck in a couple of weeks' time. And, of course, still pushing for selection at the Fremantle Dockers. Now, don't forget, you can have your say on the show this afternoon. You can call up on 9418 7700. You can also text to 0429 913 913. We'd love to hear from you today. And if you've missed anything so far, you can go back and have a listen at the website, sportfm.com.au. Earlier today, I caught up with Jasper Bruce, Dennis O'Brien, and the man better known as Jock Boxing. Well, let's get to it. Let's talk some footy now. The Fremantle Dockers have the weekend off, and so do Peel Thunder. Both teams locking away the minor premiership, and this man has been dominating for both clubs. He joins me down the line right now, and I speak of Jeremy Sharp. Jeremy, good afternoon.
21: Hey, how are we doing?
19: Really well. How are you doing today?
21: Yeah, going well, mate. We had one of our main trainings for the week today, which was nice. It's it's a nice day. I ended up clearing up, which was good, but yeah, going well.
19: What position have you been training this year at the Dockers in match sim and so on? Has it been more inside mid or more on the outside?
21: Yeah, more through the middle, in the guts. It's been nice. Obviously, we've got so much flexibility within our group. We've also got availability as well. So when we are having those match simulation games, when we have 18 v 18, it allows a lot of us boys to play inside mid, which has been nice. And I suppose you get to match up against some absolute stars, which is also which is a perk of the job.
19: Is that where the coaching staff see you playing long term if you were to get picked at AFL level?
21: Yeah, through the guts and then out in the wing as well. We like to rotate our positions a lot. And like I said before, they're pretty flexible midfield. But I suppose it'll be a bit of a mixture between the wing and inside.
19: What sort of feedback are you getting from the coaches at the moment? Because it's hard to see you doing much more at waffle level. So is there something the coaches are needing from you to take that next step? Or is it just a matter of it's such a stacked team and it's a hard team to crack into now?
21: Yeah, I mean, there's a bit of both for sure. I mean, I suppose there is that element of just being stiff and I suppose just not having a spot there. But there's also, parts of my game that I'm still trying to evolutionise and then obviously work on as well. But, I think throughout the year it's just been more around my defence and parts of that game that probably hasn't been at scratch. But I was also doing a lot right and I think at times, I've just been a bit stiff. But, we're pretty lucky, like I said. We've got so many good players that I'm learning off week in, week out, and our coaches have been pretty transparent as well. So, it's all been pretty clear on my end.
19: So is that more two-way running or more something structural in there and how to set up defensively?
21: Oh, just like a bit of contest work, I suppose. I haven't played inside mid much in my career, so just stuff around contests, around defending and halving contests, ground balls, tackles, stuff like that. I just got to keep leaning into and, it's a bit of a new role for me, so I'm still... Yeah, it's obviously trying to get better and learn, but just those aspects of my game.
19: I guess something else we've seen recently in the waffle is you've copped the hard tag in the last month or so. So how do you feel you've dealt with that?
21: Yeah, it's another part of my game. I'm still trying to learn and get used to, I suppose. I suppose it's a challenge. I suppose, teams are coming after me a bit and, I just got to work my way through it and keep leaning into my teammates, my coaches and just finding ways I can, fight that tag. But, I wouldn't say it's easy, that's for sure, when you're copping full team attentions. But, I suppose you can take a bit of a chip as well on your shoulder and just know that other opposition teams are looking at me during the week and obviously seeing parts of my game they want to take away. But, I suppose I've just got to keep working through it and find ways to exploit them.
19: I alluded to it just before you jumped on the show. How have you assessed your season? Because in the minds of a lot of people, you're going to be right in the mix on Sandover Medal night.
21: Yeah, it's nice, like getting all these accomplishments from the outside. But I think I've had a good year. Like I've worked at a new part of my game, and I think I have grown in that sense. And I suppose at the start of the year, I just set it out to just play AFL footy and just be ready and have that mindset every single week. And I think with that mindset, that's allowed me to play a really good footy and stay present week to week. But, it has been a good year, I think, for me. But then also as a team as well, like on both levels, we're playing really good footy. And I think that's just allowing me to play to my strengths and have confidence every single week. And I think that's playing a big part in it as well.
19: You look as fit as anyone out there on the park in terms of your running capacity. What does your running program look like in the off season? And then during the season, what are you doing to maintain those levels?
21: Yeah, I'm definitely pushing myself in the off season. I do back myself with my legs, and that is one of my biggest strengths in my game. So I'm constantly working at that and trying to maintain the levels throughout the season. I'm also doing a lot of other things as well around like my heart and stuff like that. Working on my sleep. I'm doing a lot of swimming, breath work. Stuff like that as well. But I suppose during the season, it's all about recovery as well. Like I'm pretty strict with my diet and my sleep as well. They're two aspects of my game that I've really started to lean into and see the importance of that week in, week out. But I suppose you just got to have like a maintained level of consistency within your week, and you just got to keep sticking to your routine and sticking to what works really. But it's probably as simple as that.
19: Yeah, interesting stuff. So what's the ideal beats per minute then for the heart when you start to really work out?
21: Yeah, it's beaten pretty quick. I suppose, yeah, anything above 100, but it's more the stuff off-field that I've been leaning into a bit more, like with my sleep, trying to get my heart rate as low as possible, okay. Just to, I suppose, to reset and I suppose your best form of recovery is your sleep, and I've really been quite intrigued with how that's worked this year. I've been wearing a Whoop band, and I think the details and stuff that's given me and data, I think that's really affected my performance, and I've really enjoyed... Yeah, kind of finding that part out about my body.
19: You're pretty quick off the blocks too. I mean, you mentioned we've been speaking there about your running capacity across a game, but you've got a good sprint on you. I think you ran in the grand final sprint not too long ago as well. Who's the quickest player at Freo?
21: Oh, Michael Frederick. He's insanely quick off the mark. He'd be right up there. Chris Cherry, he's very quick. Even Josh Tracy, when he gets going, he's quick as well. But yeah, I think as a group, we've really worked on that, and we've honed in on that. It's that's what everyone does think about, like big numbers, big Ks across games. But realistically, the most important thing is how quick you can sprint and repeat and maintain that effort throughout games. I think as a group, we've really worked on that, and yeah, I think that's something that's been honed into us is around like repeat effort sprints and off the mark sprints, their level and importance of it. And yeah, I think we're all kind of leaning into it, and it's been good for our group.
19: Jeez, you wouldn't want to get in the way of Big Tracy when he's running full pelt. Have you run into him at training on any occasion?
21: Mate, lots of times. Him and Bossy, and even he's so giant as well. They're all crazy. Animals those lot, but. Yeah, you stick clear of them, that's for sure.
19: Switter's pretty quick off the mark too. What did you make of the retirement announcement that came out yesterday? Did it come as a surprise to you, considering what, he's only 29, 30?
21: Oh, mate, to be brutally honest with you, I thought he was extending. Like, I was like, hell yeah, Switter's going on again. Like, all the boys are looking around, we all look pretty happy, excited. And then, when he broke the news, it kind of stunned the room, to be honest, a bit of shock and... Yeah, couldn't hear a pin drop, really. He's such a teammate, such a great teammate, and a bit of a heart and soul of our club, to be honest. His legacy will, it will stand for a long time in terms of just being able to execute your role and play your role for the team. It's as good as you'll get across the competition, really. And Switch's a great character. We're going to miss him for sure. But I suppose we're all really proud of him as well. Like, that wouldn't have been easy for him. And I think he's going out in his own terms, and he's at peace with his decision. And yeah, as a mate and as a teammate, we're all super proud of him. And whatever comes next, you just know he'll exceed and, he'll do well.
19: Now, you don't see it from every single Fremantle player, and there are a number of reasons, but I've often seen him down at Pier when the Dockers aren't playing and he heads out there into the huddle at the quarter time break. So I think that speaks volumes of his character, doesn't it?
21: Oh, absolutely. He's... That's a Switter. Like, he'll be at everything, and it wouldn't surprise me if he's at our first qualifying final or our final as well. Like, he'll be out there. He's a great voice for the group, and a lot of the small forwards as well. He's a, I think it's well documented. He's a bit of an on-field coach, and then even like at training or through the change rooms or in the gym, like, he's always talking footy, and he's always looking to make his teammates better, and he genuinely cares, and he has the right conversations, and it's just him. And I think we're extremely lucky to have him, and it's going to be a shame that we're going to lose him. But I think he's left a legacy, and we're all extremely lucky to be a part of it.
19: Here with Fremantle Docker Jeremy Sharp on Sports Drive this afternoon. Jeremy, how should I describe you? Footy player by day, model by night. What are we rocking with?
21: Footy player by day, and a chilled. I suppose just a West stereotypical West Australian boy during the day. Like, I love getting down south, love surfing, love being outdoors. Love having a beer with my mates, and that's kind of me, to be honest. But bit of a gentle guy. Wouldn't hurt a fly off field, that's for sure. But that's me.
19: Growing up in a footy family, Kent Holt, East Fremantle great, your grandfather, I'm sure he passed a bit of wisdom on to you.
21: Yeah, definitely early days. He's obviously he's got a stature in the game, and he's a big name down at East Fremantle. Growing up and I suppose going to games with him, and I don't know, just even like going through the competition, I wore number 20 at the Suns as well, and I suppose he had such a great career, and if I could do anything, I suppose, half of what he'd done in the Waffle, I'd be pretty proud as well. So, kind of lucky to have him in my corner as growing up. Been an inspiring footballer, but, he obviously had a great career.
19: All right, minor premiership at Peel, minor premiership at Frio, so you get the weekend off. What does that look like for the group?
21: We're training Saturday and Sunday, which would be nice, but it doesn't really feel like a week off for us. We're well and truly dialed in for Hawthorn, and then for us boys down at Peel, we don't know who we'll face, but we'll no doubt go watch their game, Peel versus Claremont on the Saturday, and kind of cast our eyes over that. But yeah, it's definitely not a week off for us. It might feel like it, but we'll all be thinking footy, and we're all dialed in, and obviously got trainings on both the days as well.
19: How impressed have you been with the locals down at Peel this year? You obviously know what you're going to get from the Frio boys, but guys like Jack Sears, Scott Tuia, Corey Tregenza, et cetera, et cetera.
21: I couldn't speak any highly of them. Like, they're all, champion young fellas, and, they've kind of just opened their arms around us, and every time we go down there, they make us feel extremely welcomed and needed, and, they're just good people. Like, they're kind of just like our mates as well. Like, you kind of feel like, well, we obviously see them every single week, but there's a level of care there. And I feel like we can trust them game day as well. Like, they're all good players. And I suppose the work they do there down there at their community and how they drive the standards of that club, it goes a long way. And I think that the alignment in general works really well. I've come from the VFL where we didn't have that alignment. And for us to be able to be involved in a football club down in Mandurah, I've thoroughly enjoyed it. It's such a well-ran club, and I suppose we do hear a bit of the noise around the Waffle about how it could be potentially unfair or this and that. It kind of annoys me, to be honest, because we see it firsthand and we see how well it does work. And I think those boys, they play such good football, they buy in, and it makes our job a lot easier when we come down.
19: What about Lockie Tardrew? I didn't mention him there because he's obviously from over east, but what have you made of his year? Because he's been outstanding. He could be right up there in the Sandover too.
21: Yeah, he's a gun, mate. Yeah, he's. I didn't know anything about him. I actually played against him over in the VFL when he played for Collingwood. But, early on in the season, like getting to rub shoulders with him and playing side with him, I was like, yeah, he's a good fun. And then as the year's gone on, he's just become a great teammate, and he's super reliable, and you kind of know what you're going to get from Tards. And we're extremely lucky to have him. I think it's credit to the club to getting him across, and I think he's had a great impact on the club as well. Every time we're down there, the boys speak highly of him. I know Reedy really respects the way he goes about it as well, but he's a good footballer. It'll be interesting to see if he does get any interest from clubs, because I've certainly put his name out there to a couple. I know a few from other clubs that have been asking about him, but he's a good footballer, and he's a ripping guy as well.
19: Now, the most pressing question, I've saved it till last. Have you been to Siena's yet? This was a point of debate on social media when we awarded you the Siena's Player of the Day earlier in the year, but you were hands down best on. There was no denying it that day down at Mandra. I think you lost the game, but you kicked three goals and had about 40. So have you been to Siena's yet?
21: I hate to break it, but I haven't. And I was actually meaning to go on my birthday. So maybe I've got to make that happen this weekend. But it's funny that photo that did the rounds on social media. Something was wrong with my hat or something. the amount of times I was setting that photo was it was quite funny, to be honest. But I haven't been, and I'm sorry. Siena's, if you're listening, I'll be there soon. But I did appreciate the award, that's for sure.
19: Get on down, they'll treat you well. Hey, Jeremy, been a pleasure chatting today. All the best to you and to the club and whoever you play for coming up in September. No doubt you'll be killing it. So thanks so much for your time today.
21: Absolute pleasure. Thanks, mate. Appreciate it.
19: Jeremy Sharp from the Fremantle Dockers, been killing it at Peel Thunder as well. A big thanks to him for joining the show today. All right, well, let's clear a break. Let's hear from our sponsors. We'll get the latest in traffic as well. Up next, we'll chat to Simon Beasley, the number one goal kicker in the 1980s. No one kicked more goals than he did back then. Footscray champion, Swan District's champion. He's going to join us up next. We'll chat some more footy here on Sports Drive. So don't go anywhere. Stay tuned on Sport FM. No, no matter what.

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6: Good afternoon. Through East Fremantle, a breakdown has just cleared on Stirling Highway southbound at Canning Highway, but it's still slow with traffic heavy. Also, a breakdown in the CBD, Mitchell Freeway southbound at Hay Street. Incident response have closed the left lane there, and a broken down truck in Bull Creek as well. South Street eastbound at Carroll Avenue. Incident response are also on site there with the centre lane shut, so there's a few brake lights for the moment. And on the freeway northbound, slowing at Rowley Road, then into the city over the Narrows Bridge to Hay Street, Erindale Road to Reed Highway, Ocean Reef Road and Shenton Avenue. It's Dylan. That's the latest traffic on 91.3 Sport FM.
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12: 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Great to have your company today. Thanks to Jeremy Sharp for joining us just before the break. He was outstanding. He's had an outstanding year down at Peel and, could be in contention to get an opportunity at the Dockers come September if, an opportunity arises. We'll wait and see. Let's continue the footy chat now. The Western Bulldogs will have to play in a wild card game tomorrow night at the MCG against Collingwood. Big game to come. Ed Richards suggests it's not a final as of yet. Andrew Dillon says otherwise, but let's get to it. Let's talk some footy with the 1985 Coleman Medal winner. Simon Beasley joins the show. Hello, Simon. Welcome back to the show.
13: Good on you, Matt. Thanks for having me on, buddy. All good.
12: Yeah, thanks for taking the time. How are you doing? And have you enjoyed the footy this season?
13: Yeah, look, the footy's been interesting. It gets better every year, the footy, I reckon. I love watching footy, so I don't go to so many games, but I just love watching footy, particularly on the TV, mate. So, the game's still very good to watch. So, look, I mean, I think the AFL do a pretty reasonable job. So, anyway, onwards and upwards with the final series coming in the wild card round the next couple of days.
12: What do you think of the wild card round? Are you a fan of it?
13: Yeah, I think so. Look, I mean, there was a gap in the calendar this weekend where there were no games previously the last few years. And I think it's certainly created a lot of interest. Certainly will create a lot of money for the AFL. I mean, obviously, primarily, they do look very hard and fast at the dollars. Funnily enough, when we won the premiership in 2016, there was the gap and we had a week off and we played Fremantle at Subiaco in the last time in away game and got thrashed. And I thought, what the hell are we going to do coming back here in a fortnight to play the West Coast Eagles in that first round of the semis? And it sort of galvanised our blokes a bit. They're a bit lucky. We had five blokes under an injury cloud, and they all sort of came good. And then the rest is history going through and winning the flag. So, look, few of the blokes, I know a few of the blokes are pretty sore at the Bulldogs, and, you know, they've had a bit of a break in the last couple of weeks being rested. But, look, it's a very interesting concept. I think it warrants respect.
12: All right, so the Western Bulldogs, what are your thoughts on this team? They obviously don't have their best 23 out on the park. Tom Liberatore is going to be missing in action. A few of the boys might be sore. Tim English, I guess he'll be out there, but, yeah, it looks as though he might be a little bit hurt. So what are your thoughts on the Doggies? Once again, just sort of a middling season in a lot of ways.
13: Yeah, we've been patchy. There's no question about that. We've been pretty patchy. Games that which were expected to be more competitive, we've dropped off. Yeah, for various reasons. I think our bottom six or eight, I may have mentioned previously on your program, bottom six or eight leave a little bit to be desired. Of course, we've got big guns like Bontempelli and Richards will be back there. Bailey Dale's a good player. Matthew Kennedy, who came over from Carlton a couple of years ago, he's been pretty serviceable. I'm hoping King English has got over his injury and he'll give a good account of himself. Because the Cameron Darcy, the bloke, the big Collingwood bloke, he'll be a really, really tough one to handle. So and domination, like last week, we're sort of we've been getting a bit of control. Rory Lobbs actually quid himself pretty well the last couple of games when with the withdrawal of English. So look, I mean, it's going to be a pretty interesting contest, mate.
12: Yeah, I think so too. No Scott Penderbury for the Pies. We may have seen him play his last game for Collingwood. Who knows? But, yeah, they've sort of been hit by the injury bug too a little bit, Collingwood. So going to be an interesting game at the MCG. Collingwood, though, they've been training at Marvel. Did you see that? They were allowed to train at Marvel Stadium, which is it's off limits for most, but not for the Pies.
13: Well, sort of. It's not their home ground. Their home ground effectively really is the MCG. So, and I think, you know, Melbourne had a bit of rain. I thought, you know, conditions over where they actually train over the road at Olympic Park there is pretty wet. And so it's sort of common sense in a way that they're able to train under the roof at Marvel Stadium. I didn't have any issues with it. So anyway, look, they've got a few young guys that have come in, Collingwood. So, look, they were a bit ordinary last week. They struggled at stages, even with Nick Dacos getting, you know, about 150 possessions. Yeah, it's kind of interesting to see how they come out of that. And, you know, they got good players on all lines, Collingwood. I like their team, but anyway, we'll see what happens.
12: Do you think the Doggies will be able to land Zach Butters in the off-season? They've upped their offer towards him, but Geelong seems to be the front-runner.
13: Yeah, well, I don't know how Geelong gets away with fitting these guys into their salary cap. I can't work it out myself because a lot of blokes go down to Geelong. So they have a knack of getting the best players. And I think it's 20-odd years, someone was saying during the week here in Melbourne, 23 years since they missed a final series, Geelong. So incredible, really. But it'd be nice to get hold of Zach Butters. He would be a big addition for us. I know that he barracks for the Bulldogs and he grew up in the area, so he's sort of got Bulldog in his blood, mate. So let's hope he comes to the Bulldogs. It'd be a great acquisition for us.
12: Yeah, it might be a slight stretch. I think they've missed one final series in the last 20 seasons, Geelong.
13: Yeah.
12: So it's been an unbelievable
13: amazing,
12: run.
13: Amazing, really.
12: Yeah.
13: They entice them down there with the rural environment. Mm. They all seem to be able to get hold of a farm very quickly. They go out in boats and, they're the real deal, Geelong. They look after their players pretty strongly, mate.
12: Yeah, they do. Hey, the Doggies looked good last week against Melbourne, so Melbourne dropped into the wild card slot. They'll play Carlton on Saturday. Who do you think gets through in that game? Because maybe the two best stories this year, these two teams, Melbourne under Stephen King and Carlton, the turnaround since Josh Fraser has taken over the role.
13: Yeah, they've been amazing, Carlton, haven't they? And they've done very well the last few weeks. I thought they might taper off a bit with 2 or 3 weeks to go. It hasn't been the case. We played them a couple of weeks ago and drew the game. We played pretty well that day. Melbourne, you know, Melbourne's an interesting one. They've had few little bits and ups and downs over the last month or two, but when they come to play and they're, you know, the MCG's their territory, they're a very, very hard team to beat. But Carlton had this incredible momentum shift. So going from virtually not winning a game in the first 10 to just being non-stop winners, very, very interesting. So that game Saturday night, and hopefully we can get over Collingwood tomorrow night, the Bulldogs.
12: What are your thoughts? Just quickly, Mark McVay appointed as the Bombers head coach. There was so much groundswell for James Hurd, but yeah, they've gone with Mark McVay, the Bombers. What did you think of that appointment?
13: Yeah, well, look, it came out of left field a little bit in Melbourne. It looked as though Hurd had his hands on the position, virtually just like taking the trophy away, Matty, but wasn't to be. So it's an interesting one. Look, Mark McVay's pretty smart guy. You know, he at his press conference, he made comment about James Hurd's contribution to Essendon, and I think McVay wants him to be part of the coaching panel, which would be a pretty smart move, I reckon, because they run the risk. If they don't give Hurd some sort of position, they run the risk of sort of, if they're 0-10 after 10 games, then there'll be a mutiny at Essendon. So I reckon they need to sort of smooth that over by getting Hurd involved, and they're great mates, the two of them, so they've played a lot of footy together. So it'd make a lot of sense for Hurdy to come in some capacity. I was sort of at lunch last Friday sitting next to him, and I said, what do you think? He said, I just don't know. So, and then, of course, they announced the McVay appointment on a Tuesday. So, look, he's a quality bloke, James, and good fella. And so he deserves a second chance, I think, at the Capers. So I think he'd be pretty good assistant for Mark McVay. The two of them might get a real result for us, and you never know.
12: Here with Footscray, Swan District's goal-kicking great Simon Beasley. Simon, I recently came across a video. There's all these historical sort of pages on Facebook these days, and it was a video of you kicking 12 goals. I think it was at Cadinia Park against the Cats. In your time playing footy, what was the best day you ever had? What was your best day out?
13: I think I got 4 or 5 bags of 12 goals during my career. So, and Geelong, funnily enough, we actually went quite well against Geelong in the 80s, in 1985 in particular. I kicked a bag of 12 at the Western Oval, I think it was. So Geelong was slightly off the boil at that stage. And you know how you get favourite teams, and, you know, Richmond is one I love kicking goals against, and Melbourne is another one. The Sydney Swans, the old South Melbourne. I come up against Rod Carter, fullback, and he was a pretty brutal customer to have to play on. So it was an interesting one. Didn't have great success up at the Sydney Cricket Ground. I think I did kick a bag of 6 one particular day. Yeah, so Richmond was one of my favourite targets. It's interesting about kicking goals. A lot of it's in the head anyway, mate. So you got to go out there, get ready, and go bang.
12: Well,

0: no issues about that because he's a pretty good kick. You know, when he gets out sort of around that wing area and, you know, bangs it into the full forward, he's a prodigious kick. So, yeah, I like the way he plays.
1: Who's the best forward in the comp at the moment, do you think?
0: In the comp, well, Charlie Curnow is the one that that's headed the goal kicking. But that, you don't get big goal kicking numbers these days, do you? You know, you sort of you don't have a standout, a Lockett, a Dunstall, or someone like that. It's really interesting. So I think the game's played at such a ferocious pace. I don't know why the AFL wants to make it quicker with some of the rules they introduced. But and you know, like the Dacos boys, they kick goals, and a lot of the goals come from the on ballers these days. Yeah. I suppose they sort of steal a bit of the limelight from the traditional full forwards. Yeah, it's pretty interesting the way the game's played, that's for sure.
1: It is. To me, when I watch the game, right now it's between Tracy and Gunston for me. I think those are the two best position-type forwards. Nick Watson's great to watch as a small. Logan Morris is pretty special. He's going to be a great player. You mentioned Curnow. So there's a few good players going around. They don't kick as many goals as they used to, but they're still elite when they're up and about. I like
0: they
1: Gunston and Tracy personally.
0: Yeah, Gunston's amazing, isn't he? What, he's 35, 36. Yeah, he just come of age, Gunston. He's a very hard customer to keep track of when you're a backman. He seems to get so slippery. He just gets away from his forward, and Hawthorne read it beautifully. The players up the field, and they deliver it, lace out to him. So he's, yeah, and Tracy's a beautiful player to watch. He's a big, tall boy, strong. So, yeah, it's going to be interesting to see how the Dockers go over the next few weeks, mate. We're all watching with interest over here.
1: Yeah, I wonder if they do get through to that grand final, and they'll have to play Hawthorne next Thursday night. If they win that game, it'll be pretty hard to miss from there, you'd think, with a home prelim. But first up, first cab off the rank tomorrow night, Western Bulldogs Collingwood. Do the Doggies advance to the true finals?
0: Hopefully, mate. Hopefully they will, because I think we got a bit of confidence up about the MCG playing there. So that'll give us a plus. We beat Hawthorn earlier in the year, and we were quite competitive that night. And you know, handled Melbourne last weekend. So look, I don't think the MCG holds any fears for our guys. So you know, if they're on their game and concentrating, mate, I reckon we can beat Collingwood. Yeah, for sure.
1: All right, looking forward to the game, Simon. Great chatting to you today. Thanks so much for taking the time.
0: Good on you, Matt. All the best.
1: You too. Simon Beasley, 1985 Coleman Medal winner, Bernie Naylor medalist, Simpson medalist. Ah, geez, he was a great goal kicker back in his time. All right, time to clear a quick break. We'll chat a bit more footy up next. Stay tuned. Corey Dall'Olio still to join the show, as well as Nick Negropontis. So don't go anywhere. Stick with us on 91.3 Sport FM. Matt Grubelich driving you home through until 5 o'clock for Freight Mart.

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3: Welcome back to the show. Matt Grubelich driving you home through until 5 o'clock today for Freight Mart. Great to have you on board with us on the show this afternoon. Plenty still to come between now and 5 o'clock. Don't forget the PFL radio show taking over from 5pm and the golf guys from 6, so stick around for that. Now, we touched on the Western Bulldogs and Collingwood. That's coming up tomorrow night. We've got the teams to come out a little bit later on, and we'll go through those on the show with you. But Melbourne Carlton on the Saturday is going to be a beauty at the MCG as well. And two of the better stories in season 2026, both Melbourne and Carlton. Stephen King, he spoke today on the, well, maybe it was actually a couple of days ago, rather. But he spoke on the wild card round. He spoke on Melbourne's season. Let's have a quick listen in to some of what Stephen King, the head coach of the D's, had to say.
4: King, wild card round, what do you make of it? Any other year you would have been qualified for an elimination final?
5: Yeah, well, I see there's an elimination final anyway, so I guess, yeah, if we win, we continue. If we lose, we're out. It's just, for me, it's a new concept. All I know is Saturday night there's going to be 90, 95,000 there, and our players get the privilege of playing, so can't wait.
6: You know, it is such a turnaround from last year. Did you think in your first year as coach that you'd see yourself playing in these finals?
5: I don't think too many people would have thought Melbourne would be playing. Probably a similar story to where Carlton were when Josh took over. So, footy's an amazing game. I think it's probably proven that anything's possible. The gap in the competition's so marginal, and we've got a group of players that have grabbed hold of an opportunity and ran with it and made the most of it. So, to sit here now, you sort of probably get time. Maybe last night I thought just reflected a little bit on a 15-win season, what it means. The competitor in you sort of looks at missed opportunities as well, but that's been all part of our journey to get us where we are. And I think as one season finishes, another one starts. And sort of from last night onwards, it was all about, you know, sort of not looking backwards of what's been. It's more about the season that's ahead now and Carlton on Saturday night.
3: Stephen King speaking to the media. Now, I'm really interested in how Carlton will look to nullify Max Gawn and Cozzy Pickett. It feels as though those are the two key players for the D's. And if you can shut both of them down, well, it'll give you a good chance of winning the ball game. So let's have a listen in to Josh Fraser speaking on those two players.
7: You know Ruckcraft as well as anyone, mate. When you try and figure out a plan for Max Gawn, what's it look like and how difficult is it?
8: Well, it's challenging. I think Pitto's been in really strong form for us, so we've got a lot of confidence that he'll be able to nullify some of Max's influence, as good as Max has been. And then there's the obvious one where Max is able to influence around the ground. So we'll plan for that as best we can, and acknowledge that, you know, he's a great player who's going to have an impact, and we just need to make sure that, you know, as best we can nullify that.
9: How do you go about stopping Cozzy?
8: Similar answer. In a sense that, yeah, he's got the ability to break a game open quickly. So, yeah, I'd like to think that we can lean into some of the things that we've been doing really well as a team, which will hopefully lean into the strengths that we bring, and just have that awareness of what we may need to do with those types of players. But he's had a fantastic season, exceptional player, and one that we have to be aware of.
3: Well, there you go. Josh Fraser speaking on the Max Gawn and Cozzy Pickett situation that they'll have to deal with on Saturday at the MCG. Now, recently, Andrew Dillon has had to put out a fair few fires. The Sydney Swans, and today the news came out with Geelong. They have been fined $140,000 for the Jake Colajasny incident. Andrew Dillon spoke to the press earlier on. Let's have a listen into what he had to say.
10: Okay, I'll just start with a couple of words. Geelong has today been sanctioned for a breach of the AFL rules for a non-lodgement of a variation of a contract. That finding was the result of an independent review, a review with which Geelong cooperated fully. Geelong had a big call to make in relation to Jake Colajasny's future, and they did almost everything right. They consulted widely with the AFL, doctors, lawyers, insurers, and importantly with Jake himself and his representatives. However, what they did wrong was not lodge variation to the agreement with the AFL, which is required. It's a mistake that Geelong have acknowledged many times, and clubs are on notice about compliance with the rules. What this issue has highlighted is a big challenge for the AFL industry, for our clubs, our players, our officials in relation to risks that face us. And in light of that, the AFL and the AFLPA have initiated a review to strengthen our concussion frameworks, which will include, amongst other things, a look at risk, insurance and the safety nets for our players and officials. Thanks very much. Happy to take questions. So the independent review has found that there was no attempt to conceal and there was nothing ultimately wrong with entering into the contract. It was the lodging of it. Now, once it had been lodged, then that would have initiated a line of inquiry from the AFL and the Players Association, which may have led to changes to it.
11: So, Andrew?
10: Well, I don't know about the discussions you're having with Geelong.
12: So, if there's no deception, Andrew, that allows it to enter into the conversation,
10: misunderstanding of the application of the rules. Compliance with the rules is paramount, so it's a significant sanction for a breach of that.
11: So, Andrew, so does that mean that there could be 20 players who walk into their clubs today and want to sign one of those agreements and it's completely legal if it's lodged properly?
10: Well, then it has to go through the process of being assessed by the AFL and the AFL Players Association. And what we have is a set of contracting that's underpinned by a collective bargaining agreement that sets out the minimum terms and conditions of the players' contracts. If there's an agreement that varies those or looks to take away from those minimum terms and conditions that have been bargained for by the Players Association on behalf of the players, then it has to go through the Players Association. And that would be a question for the Players Association.
12: A misunderstanding of the rules.
10: In terms of the rules and the way that the agreement and the variation, the way that they saw that.
12: But Steve ran the AFL footy department. Can you understand that maybe the average footy fan sitting at home thinks that that doesn't quite pass the pub test?
10: Well, I think what it has passed is an independent review by an eminent KC who has conducted an extensive review and spoke to a number of people, and that's the findings that have occurred. With the rules is significant. There's a significant sanction if you don't comply with the rules. It's the suspended fine's been enacted as well. And Geelong were sanctioned $77,500 last year for non-lodgement, and we've another one here. There was consultation from the concussion panel with the uncertain finding from there. And then there was discussions around an acknowledgement of risk and how that might work.
11: Any discussion in the notice with the AFL?
10: There was discussions about how the risk might be acknowledged. And then ultimately, though, there was an agreement that was entered into between the player and the club using wording provided by the player's representative, which wasn't lodged with the AFL, or nor was the AFLPA consultant.
11: So you're saying that they're lodged with the AFL?
10: No, I didn't say that. What I did say is that any agreement that gets lodged, that's why we have lodging rules, so that they can be looked at and ensure that they're in compliance. if it takes away from the minimum terms and conditions that have been bargained for by the Players Association, then they won't get past that because the players, that sits with the Players Association.
13: Do you know the agreement with Trade Center?
10: No, I didn't.
13: I've done it.
10: If Trade was aware under the board, under the finding that there was going to be an acknowledgement of this document signed into, the final agreement, which you can see in the findings, was taken, was done by general management.
13: Is there any consideration?
10: There are agreements that are required. If there is an agreement, it needs to be lodged with the AFL and then seen whether it complies with the rules, and that's why we have the lodging rules.
14: Given the seriousness of this, is there any assumptions?
10: No, we looked at, we think, you know, we landed on a significant monetary penalty, and that's where we landed. There's no moral judgment here, Peter. What there is, and you know, there's an extensive review that's been done, and I encourage you all to read the publishing of findings and read the statement from the AFL. There's no moral judgments here. What you have to do is, Geelong was in a position that they had a big call to make. The review was found. They were acting in the best interest of the player. They did almost everything right. They conducted consultation with the AFL, with insurers, with lawyers, and most importantly, with the player himself and his family. There's no collective bargaining, there's no minimum terms and conditions in relation to the AFL.
14: Andrew, sorry, pardon my ignorance, but obviously the average player is Australian players. Is it legal, with all those requirements ticked off, for a player...
10: What do you mean by legal? Like in terms of the AFL rules?
14: Yeah, to enter into a waiver.
10: As I said, if that takes away from the minimum terms of being bargained for with the Players Association, then it requires approval. It would require approval from the Players Association. So that wouldn't occur if the PA wasn't across that, and they weren't in this case. And that's and that's why the waiver's been removed by Geelong.
15: But so ultimately, the player and the club entering a discussion or negotiation around their future, given a player's had a history of concussion, is okay.
10: You had that discussion, but it's when it gets to documenting that, it has to be in compliance with the collective agreement. That's why we have lodging rules, because then it gets assessed by the AFL and the AFLPA gets involved.
15: And you wouldn't have ticked that off in your circumstances?
10: Well, what would have happened is there would have been a line of inquiry and the AFLPA would have been involved.
13: So if that happens tomorrow, if there is a player who says, you know, they've got to accept full legal risk, is that okay or not? I think that's a really important decision. Is that okay?
10: Well, it wouldn't be approved. That's right, but what we have said is we're going to have a review with the Players Association that takes into account risk, insurance and the safety net for players.
14: Yeah, isn't that already
10: part of it? I think ultimately whether Jake plays is a matter for, it's a medical sign-off that is required, and that's why he's not playing at the moment.
14: Can you understand the perception, Andrew, that Geelong, I know it's a $100,000 fine, but you know, there was a carryover from another one, there's another one prior to that, 77,000, is it? How many chances did they get?
10: Well, that's why, I mean, I think I've got a question before about why it was so high. What it is taking into account the importance of complying with the rules. And they didn't comply with the rules here. As I said before, they did nearly everything right. They had the interest of the player at heart. They consulted widely, but ultimately, they had to launch the agreement with the AFL, and that's where they fell short.
16: Andrew, there's a reference in the statement today, so clubs essentially are allowed to reduce their risk or mitigate their exposure to this. I know that the review didn't make any findings on any of those, but just to clarify, the Court Chasing situation would not approve this reapply to them.
10: No, it wouldn't, because it's inconsistent with the collective bargaining agreement. What we've agreed with the Players Association now is the challenges that's facing the industry as a whole is how risk is looked at, how the insurance is looked at, and the safety net for the players and officials is looked at. So that's where we're at now. So the Players Association are on board with us on that and reviewing to strengthen the concussion frameworks that we have in place at the moment to ensure that we have the best concussion frameworks in place that we can have. And as I've said, you know, many times previously, is that the health and safety of our players is number one, and that will continue to be that.
16: So there's no chance that a player can sign a concussion waiver for the future?
10: At the moment, under the collective agreement, it can't happen, and it won't happen.
14: So the acknowledgement of this is
10: I'm not going to go into the detail of the agreement. Ultimately, it has to be lodged, and then it will be assessed on what gets put up, and is it consistent with the collective agreement and standard playing contract. But if it looks to take away the rights of a player that is inconsistent with the CBA, then they're not. Yeah, we wrote to the clubs a couple of weeks back about that. We haven't heard anything back.
15: Craig Drummond, I appreciate his speaking later, but his position is safe.
10: Yeah, Craig, in this independent review, Craig's had no involvement in that. He has now, like, in that time, he's been the chairman and dealing with other AFL business, and he will continue as the chair of the AFL.
15: Did Jordan have a presence
10: at
15: the commission
10: meeting last night? Yeah, they did. They appeared before the commission last night, yes.
15: Do you have any sense of how they feel
10: at the time? Look, I've spoken to Steve today. They've acknowledged the mistakes many times.
16: What do you think about this?
10: This is a really complex issue, and we have doctors who do. We ask a lot of our doctors and their world meeting and what they do, and that's why this review with the AFL Players Association, where we'll be talking with our doctors and insurers, is really important that we continue to strengthen those frameworks.
16: Has Jake Cole chance to play this last game of AFL?
10: I don't know that.
15: Just one question.
17: Is there any update at all? Any further update? I mean, Buddy Franklin's come out today and labelled it as a disaster. Any further intel from the police?
10: I haven't heard anything, no intel from the police. It's a police investigation. It's not something that the AFL or the AFL will be involved in. Hey, thanks everyone. Thanks.
3: Andrew Dillon speaking earlier today. All right, well, it's time now to head to the news. Up next, we're going to chat to Bulldogs assistant coach, that's South Fremantle, Corey Dell'Olio, former Bomber as well. He's going to join the show ahead of that waffle final coming up on Sunday at Fremantle Oval between the Bulldogs and the Royals. Don't forget, on the Saturday, it will be Claremont and Perth, and you'll hear both games live on 91.3. Sport FM. Don't forget, you can get involved with the show in the final hour today. You can call up on 9418 7700. 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We'd love to hear from you on the show this afternoon. Plenty still to come. We've got Corey Dell'Olio, like I said, Nick Negropontis to join us, team announcements, and plenty more before the PFL radio show takes over. The Golf Guys coming up from 6 p.m. tonight. 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
20: Air News headlines. I'm Mark Dransfield. Making news today, the federal government's deployed specialist DFAT staff to assist with rescue efforts following flash flooding on the Nepal-Tibet border. At least 160 people are dead. 34 Australians are confirmed among the missing. The Prime Minister has given his strongest indication yet the federal government plans to make cuts to the migration system, saying the priority is to weed out those who game the system with appeals. Homicide detectives are investigating the death of a 28-year-old woman in Perth's southeast. The Transport Safety Bureau has launched two new investigations into aircraft taxiing conflicts at Sydney Airport. Australian researchers say single-use paper takeaway cups are releasing microplastics into the hot beverages they hold, and reusable cups could reduce risk. And Prince Harry, his wife Meghan, and their children have arrived back in the UK. In air sport, Geelong's been fined $140,000 by the AFL for failing to lodge the concussion waiver to Jake Colajasny's contract. The NRL premiers will provide a home farewell for their departing stars tonight when the Broncos host the Storm at Suncorp Stadium. And Mitchell Starc's 10-wicket haul against Bangladesh in Mackay has propelled him to the top of the ICC's test bowling rankings. These stories and more today. This is Air News.
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0: watch out for. Another breakdown now. This one's in the CBD. Mitchell Freeway northbound at Mounts Bay Road. The vehicle is in the Gore markings. It's heavy on the approach with afternoon peak underway. There's also still a broken down truck through Bull Creek. South Street eastbound at Carroll Avenue. The centre lane is shut with towies on site, so expect a few delays through there. And on the freeway southbound, busy Loftus Street down to South Terrace, Mount Henry Bridge and Billia Drive through to Anchortel Road. 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
3: Yeah, the forecast for the rest of your Thursday, the 27th, the top today of 18 degrees. Possible showers still to come. Looks as though it'll clear up, though, for most of the night. We'll get to a minimum of 7 overnight, top of 21 tomorrow, mostly sunny. That sun will continue to shine for most of the weekend as well before some showers hit again on Monday. It's currently 15 degrees.
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3: 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I am Matt Grubelich. I'm your host, and I'll be here through until 5 today for Freight Mart, locally owned and operated for all of your international forwarding and local transport needs. If you're just tuning in, well, it's been a busy one today. Earlier on, I did catch up with Jasper Bruce from the AAP. Dennis O'Brien joined me from Greyhounds WA to give us a couple of best bets. Jock Boxing, boxing promoter ahead of the battle at Yeppoon, joined the show. And then in the previous hour, Jeremy Sharp, Fremantle Docker, been killing it at Peel Thunder. He joined the show, as well as Simon Beasley, the 1985 Coleman Medal winner. So you can go back at sportfm.com.au and have a bit of a listen to all of those chats and more at your leisure. Still to come, Nick Negropontis will join me a bit later in the hour from Channel 9, and Corey Dell'Olio just moments away, South Fremantle assistant coach ahead of their final coming up on Sunday against East Perth. Going to be a great battle. It's a grand final rematch. Looks a little bit different this time around with both teams being involved in an elimination game here. Last year, of course, South Fremantle finishing as minor premiers. So, yeah, it looks slightly different this weekend. We'll see how it all plays out. Don't forget, you can have your say. You can call. You can text. We'd love to hear from you. You can join the conversation on Sport FM today. And just a quick reminder as well, don't forget the PFL radio show coming up from 5 o'clock and the golf guys are up from 6. One here off the text line. Hi, Matt. You'd hope the Sydney Swans matter is resolved by Brownlow night. Imagine when those players' votes are called out. Is there going to be a reaction from the attendees? Then if it is resolved for the worst, awkward, very awkward, says one listener off the text line. Yeah, that is a bit of an issue, especially with the fact that you'd expect Isaac Heaney and Chad Warner in particular to poll pretty well. All right, let's talk some waffle footy now, though, because two great finals to come this weekend, as mentioned. You'll hear them both on Sport FM. Claremont Perth and South Fremantle East Perth. We're going to catch up with Bulldogs assistant Corey Dell'Olio.

0: Corey Dell'Olio joins the show. Hello, Corey.
1: Hey, Gruber, how are you?
0: Yeah, really well. How are you doing today on the eve of finals?
1: Yeah, well, thanks. Excited for a big game this weekend.
0: Different position that you're in this year compared to last year. You'll have to do it the hard way, right? So how do you approach this finals campaign?
1: I guess we haven't changed too much up, but it's obviously exciting still. And I guess there was a little bit of planning last year with, you know, obviously having a break and then potentially another break if we did win, which we did at the time. So, this week it's all guns blazing, and, it's exciting. Elimination finals, I think, are quite exciting as well. We play East Perth, who we've had a lot of history over in the last couple of years, and I think there'll be a big crowd there on Sunday, so it should be exciting, and everyone's really excited.
0: Yeah, grand final rematch, so it doesn't get much better than that. At times this season, you've clearly looked like the reigning premiers, at times maybe not so much. Some of those have been factors out of your control. So how do you assess the season to this point?
1: Pretty much nailed it, really. But I think you look at all teams in the top five at the moment. I think we've all had our moments of being strong teams and looking like runaway sort of premiership favourites, and then at times not making finals, and that's definitely been our case. If we didn't sort of pull our finger out in the last 2 weeks, there was a chance we weren't even going to make the final five. So we've had some issues. We've had a lot more injuries this year than we had last year, and it's been good. It's been exciting to sort of test the depth of our squad, and we've been able to play some players like your Sam Ottos and guys like that didn't really get opportunity last year, and Riley Colborne as well is another one that comes to mind, and that's exciting. They're going to obviously play in the final this year, this weekend, and it's great for them and it's great for the club, and probably more good for the long term future of the club as well, with getting a few of these younger guys involved in league footy probably a bit earlier than they thought. So we've been up and down, but we feel like we've got ourselves in a decent position now. We had a really strong game on the weekend and obviously beat a very strong side. So everyone's confident, but we could easily just lose this week and it'll be all done. So that's the scary proposition, I guess.
0: Oh, you would have been extremely happy with the resilience that the group showed against Peel Thunder. That was a great game of footy from the team.
1: Yeah, it was. We were wrapped up for the game. It was probably one of our better four-quarter performances we put in for the year. I think that and, Claremont probably 4 or 5 weeks earlier were two of our, best games we've played. And just the way the game was played, it was a hot contest from the get-go. And, Peel sort of jumped us a little bit. And then, we had our momentum swing. And then it was pretty tight from then on. And just to sort of score one late and just keep Peel at bay was exciting. And, I haven't seen that sort of emotion from the boys too much this year. So it was very exciting and rewarding from a whole group. So hopefully that gives us some good confidence into this weekend and give us that sort of feel-good to go into Sunday.
0: You mentioned Sam Otto. Is he a better forward or defender?
1: Well, it's a good question. We throw him around a little bit. Poor Sam. He's discussed in both match committee, the base forward and back, depending on who we're playing or what availability we've got with other key forwards or back. So, I'll say forward because he's playing forward at the moment over the last couple of weeks. So I'll say he's a better forward. He's come on a little bit more since coming back to the forwards with me, I'd say. So I'll go forward. But no, he's played some really good footy down back as well. And if we need to swing him at some stage, we'll look to do that.
0: Trey Rusko straightens you up in that forward line a fair bit as well, doesn't he? He came back against East Perth, I think it was, looked a little tired, I guess, and just as though he needed to get his feet underneath him. But in the last couple of weeks, he's been on.
1: Yeah, since his European sun tan has come off, he's become a lot better, I reckon, Gruber. So, he definitely needed a run under the belt. And these last 2 weeks have been awesome. He's probably been best on ground the last 2 weeks. And he's, his one-on-one works, back to what it was like sort of, last year at the peak of his powers when he was playing really strong footy. And, he's probably, even before he went away, he was having a bit of an indifferent year with some injury and things like that. Hasn't been able to get a good run at it. But he's refreshed, as he should be. And, he's played some two really strong games. So it straightens us up. It takes a bit of pressure off guys like Sam Otto or Riley Colborne or other key forwards that we've had down there and Bolognew as well. So have him there, the boys walk a bit taller. So it's he's coming back into form at a good time.
0: You brought Brandon Donaldson back in last week, kicked a couple of goals against Peel. Been a little bit of an inconsistent season from him, being in and out of the league side. What do you need to see from him to play consistent football?
1: Yeah, he's probably, be the first to admit he probably hasn't been at his best this year. And, we probably gave him, a couple chances to sort of get back to that form, probably 4 or 5 weeks ago, because he's important to our team, those small forwards. He's got elite skills, and when he connects between half forward and deep forward with inside 50s, it's really important for us. But he just couldn't really get going, and, we sent him back, but, to his credit, I think he's played 147 games, or maybe 148, and he took it, extremely well. He's a premiership player, 28 or 9 years of age, and, his attitude was better than, some of the, the kids that get dropped. And he then went and played 2 really strong reserves games, and, we wanted to get him back in. He's good for the group, and obviously his forward prowess is, one of his strengths as well. So I think just for him, it's just getting around to the contest and obviously taking his opportunities, which he usually does. But I think the big one is just forward pressure and then being there front and square and continuing to be near the front of the ball, front of the contest, I should say. And he's involved in the game, and then that's when he's most dangerous.
0: How's the group looking from a health perspective? That derby, you had a couple go down and a couple of keys as well. Noah Strom and Jordan Bolognew, who's been great up in that forward line, but played a little bit down back with the return of Rusko. So how are those boys doing in particular?
1: I think it's been documented, but I think Noah's sort of pretty much ruled out for the year now with that syndromosis. So I think he's optimistic he can potentially get back at the later part of the final series if we're still going. But, he did some form of syndromosis there early in that game. So he's got a little bit to do to get back, and definitely won't be available this week. Hope Craig doesn't kill me here in this. I haven't gone early. But and then JB, he's got a concussion. So he's actually feeling pretty good, but unfortunately he's ruled out for 2 weeks with this being his last week. So he'll miss again, but we obviously didn't have him last week, and sort of everyone else is looking pretty good at the moment.
0: All right, that is very good to hear. Now the matchup this weekend, I think in the midfield it's going to be thrilling when you look at some of the players. Scott Jones, he missed last week for East Perth, so I mean, if he returns, that's such a big matchup between Jones and Free. It was a great matchup in the grand final last year, and no doubt similar again this weekend if it comes to fruition.
1: Yeah, do you know if he's playing?
0: I'm not 100% sure. I'll try and do the digging on that, but I would assume it's a test.
1: Yeah, we think probably more than likely to play, but he's definitely a key inclusion for them and one of their star players, and just such a big guy and really strong in the contest, and obviously a great tap ruckman as well. And him and Hammer have had a couple of really good contests and both played really well against each other. So in numerous games, and as you said, we've had a number of great contests against them, and obviously we're playing each other twice in finals last year. We also played each other late in the year last year as well. So it feels like we've played them a lot in this 2-year period. So I think we both know each other really well, and I think Scott will be a key part of that if he's come back. And I think there's been a number of guys that are sort of tests or potentially back in this week. So we won't really know their side until potentially Saturday, I'd say.
0: Yeah, I've been thinking about it, Del. Matty Parker, he's come back in recent weeks. I don't know if there's a better player in the competition than him. The way he can break the game open, his agility, his tackling pressure, his physicality at the ball and at the player as well, in a fair way, that is, at the player. Do you see a true matchup for him? Do you see any opposition team truly being able to nullify him?
1: He's obviously, he's a star of the competition, and he's quite unique probably compared to a lot of the other midfielders in the comp. Just the way, as you said, with his agility and his strength and the way he breaks lines as well. So, I'm sure teams have their plans with him as well, but he's definitely, he's a star for us, and he's since he's come back from injury, he works really hard, to get himself back in to her fitness to get going again for this late stage of the season. So, he's super important for us. And when he's playing his best footy, we sort of thrive, and the boys walk a bit taller with him as well. Mm. But I'm sure East Perth will have some sort of plan for him, and I guess wait and see.
0: Yep, that we will. Game coming up on Sunday, 2:10 at Frio Oval. Going to be a beauty, like we've spoken about. Grand final rematch. So what are your final thoughts leading into the game before I let you go?
1: That'll be exciting. As I said, elimination finals are good fun. I haven't been involved in too many, so I think it's a do or die for both teams. We've got a bit of a history there, so it's super exciting. And East Perth have a big following, so expect probably a good crowd out there on a nice day as well. So hopefully we get the chockies and move forward. But we know we're up for a serious battle, so it'll be exciting come Sunday.
0: Actually, I lied. I've got one more for you. Mark McVeigh, named as the Bombers head coach. What are your thoughts?
1: Yes. I think it's good for the club, I think. Is it obviously an Essendon guy? I think that was always their plan. They wanted some sort of Essendon name in the team and as the coach, sorry. And I think, he's obviously had some experience as assistant coach, and I think he'd be great. And it's a bit of fresh blood in terms of coming from GWS over the last few years, and I think he'll pull things in a line. They're a fair way behind the eight ball at the moment, so I think I think going back to Herd was potentially just opening old wounds for people. I don't know, but I think it's a good move, and time will tell, I guess, with where they're going to get to. But I think if they lose a couple of key players this year in the trade period or things like that, they've still got a couple of tough years to go, regardless of who's their coach.
0: Del, great chatting as always. Thanks so much for taking the time today, and all the best for the upcoming final series.
1: Thanks, mate. See you on the weekend.
0: Corey Del Olio, South Fremantle assistant, here on Sports Drive today, ahead of a great game coming up on Sunday at Frio Oval. All right, let's clear a break. Up next, producer Noah's going to jump in. We'll go through the teams, the ins, the outs for the two finals ahead, or the wild card games, I should say. And then Nick Negropontis will join the show from Channel 9, so we'll get to him and talk all the latest in the AFL. Don't forget, you can have your say, 9418-7700 to ring, or you can text to 0429 913 913. Back after the break.

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5: Watch out for a breakdown through the CBD, Mitchell Freeway northbound at Mounts Bay Road. The vehicle is now in the Gore markings. It's busy on the approach with afternoon peak underway. Also pretty heavy through Bull Creek with the broken down truck still in place on South Street eastbound at Carroll Avenue. The centre lane is shut and towies are now working on site. Also a bit busy on the freeway southbound out of Perth from Loftus Street down to South Terrace, then Mount Henry Bridge and further along from Belia Drive to Anchortel Road. It's Dylan. That's the latest traffic on 91.3 Sport FM.
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11: 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Big thanks to Freight Mart, of course. Now, let's get to producer Noah. He's got our Walker's Pest and Lawn Management Sports update. And we'll go through the teams, the ins, the outs for the two matchups ahead in the AFL.
12: Yeah,
11: welcome in, Noah.
12: Thanks, Matt. Thanks for having me in. So the teams have come out. They just came out a little bit ago for those two games this weekend. We'll start with the Friday one. So the Bulldogs are taking on Collingwood. So Tim English is the in for the Dogs. And then Lachlan Carmichael comes out. He's been omitted. So Tim English back from an injury that he's had. The Pies, Isaac Quainer and Pat Lipinski are both back from injury as well. And then Liam Puncher is out. And Scott Penderbury is obviously sustained that injury last week, so he's out for Collingwood.
11: Yeah, it's going to be a close game, you'd think. Collingwood tend to play in these close games. English, where's he at? Is he close to 100%? Is he close to the 50%? I guess we'll find out on Friday night. I'm going to lean the Dogs. I think they looked good last week against Melbourne. They've been pretty good in recent weeks. I think even that draw against the Blues, they were pretty fairly impressive, weren't they? Collingwood seem a bit depleted, but you never know when you have the Dacos boys on your side. They're a punching chance, aren't they? So it's going to be interesting, but I'll lean the Doggies.
12: Yeah, I think Bevo might fire them up as well, given the fact that he was talking about Collingwood getting to trade on Marvel. So he might try to lean into that a bit as well and try and fire them up because of that. Saturday, it's Melbourne and Carlton. So the Ds have made a few changes. So Jack Viney's back. He hasn't played for quite a long time. Actually, I can't even remember if he's played this year or not. Jake Milksham and Xavier Taylor are the other two ins. And then Jake Lever, he's out with an injury. Matthew Jefferson, who's been pretty good for them this year, he's out with an injury. And Christian Salem is the other out for them. And then Carlton, Nick Haynes is in for Wade Dirksen, who is out.
11: Really hard game to pick. I mean, I've loved what Melbourne have done, and they've just gotten unlucky in the last couple of weeks to lose Van Rooyen, to lose Lever. That hurts. Is it too much of a change for them? They'll have to really rely on Gorn and Cozzie. Carlton have just been on fire. They've knocked off the likes of Brisbane and Fremantle. It's hard to see Carlton losing, isn't it, for the way they've been playing, even though I kind of want to tip Melbourne because I think they, across the course of the season, have been a joy to watch, and they put themselves in a great position to actually finish top six, and then they've just dropped out at the last second. They lose a couple of key players. So I feel for them. I want to see them win it, but I think Carlton might actually have it.
12: Yeah, Melbourne have been pretty... I think over the course of the whole year, Melbourne have been the better team.
11: Yeah.
12: Probably not in the last couple of months, but yeah, I think, you're right. Melbourne have been pretty unlucky. That Van Rooyen suspension killed them, really, because that's their best key forward out of the team. So yeah, I think Carlton are going to win this one, and I think the Bulldogs will win the other one. And yeah, I think the Carlton, what would you even call it, a momentum wave or whatever, will continue on for another week.
11: Well, thanks for your company here on 91.3 Sport FM today. Noah, thank you to you.
12: Thanks, Matt.
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11: Let's get into it. A big weekend of AFL footy to come. It begins tomorrow night with the wild card round. The Western Bulldogs will take on the Pies and Melbourne to take on our next guest's favourite team. That is the Blues at the MCG. Both games are, and we're in for a terrific weekend of footy. Why don't we bring in sports journalist with Channel 9, Nick Negropontis, to chat the latest. Hello, Nick.
13: Hello, Matt. Thanks for having me.
11: Yeah, thank you very much for taking the time. How are you at this stage in the week as a Blues supporter?
13: Everything feels like a bonus at this point, I'll be honest, when you consider we were 1-8, we were bottom four. Everything looked like it was heading towards a tanking season of sorts. And then, you know, I don't think anyone would have expected Carlton to win, 12 of their last 15 games, beat Brisbane Fremantle by a combined 113 points. And enter the finals as the, you know, number one rated team across the last 3 months. It's a strange place to be, I'll be honest.
11: Can they win it? Can they win it from the wild card spot?
13: No, they can win this game. They absolutely can win this game. This is a total flip of the coin game. And I think a lot of it will come down to team selection and who's available from Melbourne. But no, I don't think they can win five games in a row and win the flag because... You know, there's all likelihood they will, if like best case scenario, they beat Melbourne, then they have to beat Geelong, then they probably have to beat Hawthorn, assuming Freo beats them. And then you're probably going to Brisbane for a prelim. So that feels like a wall that you are not getting over.
11: Yeah, it doesn't feel likely, but hope is what keeps us going a lot of times. So you have that as a Blues supporter right now. And under Josh Fraser, it's been a magnificent turnaround. You mentioned it just moments ago. But what have you seen from him as a coach and from this club since that 1-8 start and Josh Fraser came in to take the reins?
13: It's hard to really fully contextualize because, and I've seen a few people posting like, you know, Vossi deserves credit. Michael Voss laid the foundations. This is sort of the fruits of his hard labor. And I couldn't disagree more, if I'm being honest, because Carlton have gone from a poor ball retention team, a team that doesn't take uncontested marks and uncontested possessions, a team that doesn't value time in forward half and time in possession, to the exact opposite. They've gone from a Melbourne 2021 contest clearance defense game plan to a Brisbane modern uncontested ball chains pressure when you don't have it. So chaos when you don't have it and control when you do have it. Complete opposite game styles that it's almost impossible to think that this is what they wanted to do coming into the season because they were clearly not doing that in the first eight weeks and teams had completely solved the Voss ball style to the point where you got Jack Ginnivan and Tom Mitchell completely dissecting the game plan openly on their podcast as if it's common knowledge. And now they're playing a style that clearly suits the group that everyone has bought into. The ball use has gone through the roof. They've gone from the number 18 ranked kicking efficiency team to top three this in the last 3 months compared to last year. So there's a lot of numbers that show that Josh Fraser has completely changed the profile of this list, and he deserves a lot of credit, and obviously he got the job because of it. So it's a weird one to unpack, because like I don't think I've ever seen a coach take over mid-season and basically like flip the profile of a team on its head and also get this level of success. It's completely wild.
11: Well, we've got two of the more enjoyable teams to watch coming up this weekend in Melbourne and Carlton, and probably two of the better stories in season 2026 as well, in what the D's have been able to do under their head coach, Stephen King. Max Gawn breaking all sorts of records when it comes to the All-Australian. Cozzie Pickett is just a delight. So you've got a real intriguing battle coming up this weekend. How do you break it down?
13: Yeah, you're right. And it's interesting because Melbourne and Carlton were the two last, the last surviving teams still playing that contest and clearance 2021-2022 style of footy. The D's moved first, got rid of Goodwin, brought in Stephen King, and now they're still playing a sort of straight line game, but it is a lot more flair, a lot more attacking, a lot more free. And then Carlton does the same thing a few months later with the Voster Fraser move. These two teams played earlier in the season. Carlton led by 40 points in the first half and lost, which about summed up the first 8 weeks of the season, where the Blues would just have the game was effectively decided by, when Carlton had momentum and when they didn't. Mm. And Ozzie Pickett and Max Gawn absolutely tore the Blues to shreds in that game, especially in the second half. And to me, that will be absolutely key to this game, is Gawn and Cozzie on the big stage on the MCG. Carlton hasn't been a tagging team under Josh Fraser whatsoever. I don't expect them to put a huge amount of defensive work into him outside of just playing ball denial and time in possession. So yeah, it'll be very interesting to see which midfield gets on top. Can either team restrict the other from scoring? They've both been pretty high scoring teams this season. Jake Lever, obviously having, I think it's like a broken toe or something. He's in significant doubt to play. That would be a huge loss for the D's. Matt Jefferson is in doubt with a knee issue. Jacob Van Rooyen is suspended. So you would imagine, even if a couple of those guys get up, they're going to be significantly limited. And I think that favors a Carlton team that's outside of, a quartet of guys who haven't played all season because of torn ACLs and Nick Newman isn't available. Assuming Will Hayward gets up, they're kind of close to full strength. So I think that tilts it in Carlton's favour. There's also the weird fact that Carlton hasn't won a game at the MCG under Josh Fraser. Their only two losses to Collingwood and Hawthorn were at the MCG. Hmm. And they haven't lost a game at Marvel Stadium under the roof. They had the draw with the Bulldogs, of course. But it's very interesting that this is a really big test for them on a big stage, lots of pressure. I think Melbourne will win. I think they've been the better team all season. I think they've shown on the big stage on the MCG that they are quite a good team. But these two teams always play very, very tight games. And I think this will be another one.
11: Yeah, well, I recall that final, I think it was 22, maybe 23.
13: 23.
11: Oh, there you go.
13: I was in the building that day. I was there for that game. It's the three loudest noises I've ever heard at a sporting event. Blake Akers' goal in that game, Virat Kohli's century at the MCG against Pakistan, and the 2019 Richmond GWS preliminary final just across that game. Those are the podium, and that Blake Akers goal just had the joint was literally shaking.
11: Mm. Yeah, I can imagine it was. Hey, it'll be interesting actually to go and have a bit of a real deep dive into wild card positions and how many teams have actually won from a wild card spot across the globe, really, and in particular America, obviously, with MLB, NFL, NBA, but, European football, I know tennis has a wild card in their Grand Slam, so all that sort of stuff. It'd be interesting to actually take a bit of a look at it and see how many teams have gone on to win. Obviously, the first iteration in the AFL, I saw a post earlier today showing in the last 25 years or so how many teams have actually one from the positions that they're in, and I think it's nine times from first, seven times from second, eight times from third, and then they did show ninth and tenth. I thought it'd be a pretty incredible achievement to have won from there in past years. But we'll see how it all plays out. Now, the other game coming up tomorrow night, the Western Bulldogs and Collingwood at the MCG. I think the Pies go in as slight favourites in this one. No Scott Pendlebury, which is interesting. How bad of a coaching decision was that last weekend to play him? But what are your thoughts on this game coming up tomorrow?
13: Yeah, just quickly, I think the Miami Heat made an NBA Finals from the play-in, but they didn't win it. So, yeah, anyway, this is also like this also feels like a total 50-50, doesn't it? The Bulldogs a fortnight ago against North Melbourne looked like they were completely shot. They were out of gas, too many injuries. Their season looked like it was done. And then they come out and draw with Carlton without Bontempelli and then beat Melbourne on the MCG, and they've suddenly gone from limping in as the 10th team to being probably the clear best of these four wildcard teams and hitting this game with form. They've got a chip on their shoulder. You can tell Bevo gave a press conference today where he talked about Collingwood training on the MCG on Marvel Stadium this week when they haven't been able to do that all season. They're obviously not a Marvel Stadium tenant. I think the Dogs are going to have a real big chip on their shoulder in this game, and I think it's going to be a big factor in their energy levels for this game. Tim English is a chance to return. That's obviously huge for them. No Tom Liberatore, which is hard, but you know, Bont was

0: from showing up to the venue and playing in round 24. They were better off, you know, forfeiting or hoping some act of God called the game off. But yeah, I think the Pies, they're probably the team that is, you know, probably hitting with a little less momentum and a little less freshness, but they are the most seasoned finals team of them all. They know this stage better than anyone. So it's a really tight and interesting game. I think I'm going to tip the Bulldogs. I think they, as I said, they bring in better form, but yeah, like it's a real difficult one, especially when you consider Kim English might be playing hurt. Aaron Norton might be playing hurt. Who knows what's going on with the Pies guys. Neither of these teams can win the flag for very obvious reasons. I don't think either team has the capacity to play five finals in a row just because of how beat up they are. But yeah, I think the Dogs get this one done.
1: Scott Penderbury, will he be playing AFL football in 2027?
0: I think he wants to. The question is whether Collingwood, you know, bows to his desire to play, because I don't think they want him to. And, you know, there's talk about Gold Coast, and I just can't see that happening. I can't see a world where Scott Penderbury plays for any other team. I think he's a big American sports guy. He's a big legacy guy. And I think that will weigh on his mind. I think the likelihood is that him and Collingwood come to an agreement where he plays next year, but maybe he only plays 10 to 15 games and they sort of, you know, manage him through the season. But yeah, I can't see a world where he plays for any other team other than Collingwood. That just wouldn't feel right. They would be like Sam Mitchell playing for West Coast, but I think on another level.
1: All right, Lachie Neale, is he heading to the Pies?
0: Seems like it. West Coast is clearly having a crack, but if you're Lachie Neale, I mean, who knows? I don't even want to get into the family stuff. I don't think that's relevant to, you know, the footy chat whatsoever. But does he want to live with his kids, or does he want to live in Melbourne and play for Collingwood? I think it's probably as simple as that for the discussion with Lachie Neale, and only he can answer that question. But it feels like a very Collingwood thing to do. If Penderbury retires and they bring in Lachie Neale, they've technically brought the age of their list down from 30. Like, did the average age of one of their guys drops from 37 to 34? So, yeah, good on them for that. But I don't think it moves the needle for Collingwood. I think their premiership era is very clearly over. They've got a few good young kids, but no one who's going to be a superstar. If you look at the AFL coaches' votes, I think Nick Dacos had 100 votes more than the next highest Collingwood player, which was Jordan DeGoey, which about sums up how reliant they are on him. I just think they're going to be in a period of mid-table mediocrity for quite a while.
1: If you were West Coast, would you trade pick three or would you hold on to it?
0: I don't think West Coast can trade pick three under any circumstances, because the last time they traded pick three, they gave it to Carlton and they took Jagger Smith. And West Coast brought home Bo Allen, Liam Baker, and Matt Owies. And I don't think West Coast fans have gotten over it, and rightly so. If it was reversed, I would still be talking about it as a Carlton fan. It might be the worst trade of the last few years overall, and I just don't think they can do that again. They've got to just bring in the best player available who they can get. Probably, you imagine, a midfielder would be what they would be after. But yeah, no, I don't think West Coast should be trading pick three after the debacle of the last time they tried to do it. Just lock it in a safe and don't even discuss it, would be my two cents.
1: Okay, then best available, or do you go with a West Australian?
0: You always go best available. I think you've got to back in. If you can't back in your club and your system to keep a player from interstate, then you really need to make some changes to your personnel, to your coaching, to your football department. If the West Coast Eagles, the number one, you know, financial team in the competition with all of the resources of, you know, the might of Western Australia, can't convince an 18-year-old dude to stick around in Western Australia, then what are they doing? They need to fire everybody. It would be my, again, irrelevant two cents.
1: All right, Zach Butters, just quickly as well. So we're talking a few big names and their potential landing spots. Zach Butters, where does he end up?
0: It seems like it's going to be Geelong, which is awful to hear, because like they're just going to be a contender forever, aren't they? They've been a contender since 2007 almost. That it's they're going to bring in Zach Butters, Toby Green, and Rowan Marshall. Are they cool? How are they getting that done? How does that work? There are a few questions about that, but yeah, that's. Geelong seem to be the front runners. The Bulldogs reportedly have upped their offer this week financially.

0: initially to Zach Butters. All three clubs, including Richmond, have offered him a 9-year deal. Obviously, Geelong's is the lowest financially, whereas the Bulldogs and Richmond are close to $17, $18 million, which is just a bonkers amount of money to think about. And for Butters, I guess it just comes down to, one, where does he want to play? What does he want to immediately contend? How important is it for him that Port Adelaide gets the best deal possible? If that's the factor, then Richmond's the clear team to go to. Does he want to play for the team he grew up supporting in the Western Bulldogs? Or does he want to go to the team most likely to contend next year, which is Geelong? It feels like he's going to have to pick one of those three roads, and it seems like he's leaning towards Geelong, but who knows? Who knows what he's thinking?
1: What are your thoughts on the sanctions that have been handed down to Geelong? $140,000 fine.
0: It's a hard one, isn't it? Because, like, how much did the AFL know about this? Is the only question, and they just don't really want to answer it in a clean way that sums it up. Because if they knew about this and they ticked it off, then why are they now fining Geelong? If they didn't know about this, as they are seemingly indicating that it was improperly lodged, then yeah, $100,000 fine plus whacking them with the suspended 40K fine from last year makes sense. But it's a frustrating story, because a player who has had multiple concussions is not in a state of mind to sign away his health in the future. And I think it's poor form of a club to do that. And I think Geelong have tried to spin this as a medical issue and an issue of, medical privacy. And Chris Scott is the master of spin. But that's not what this is. This is making a player consent to something when they are not of stable mind to do so. And that's not a shot at J. Cole Jasny. This is a guy who wants to extend his career, wants to play, would do anything to play, and he's gotten an amber light from the concussion panel, and it should have just been taken out of his hands. And I think it's poor form from the club to have allowed him to sign it.
1: Well, it's somewhat been an afterthought with the Sydney Swans debacle. Unfortunately, it's all for the wrong reasons that the Sydney Swans are in the headlines. Any updates? Are you hearing anything on where the Sydney Swans are at and this investigation?
0: It's hard to know with the investigation side of things. We have to now wait for the civil cases to be put against them. The criminal case will play out behind the scenes. Until we have details from those two situations and the discovery aspect of the civil cases and what is actually alleged, I think it's just going to be a bit stagnant and it's going to go quiet. Yeah, it's hard to really know what develops from here until we get more details from the courts and from lawyers. It's such an ugly story, and you're right, it blew the Geelong story off the back page last Monday. So, and now for Sydney, they clearly regrouped on Sunday and beat North Melbourne. Now they've got a week off. The week off will do them wonders from a footy club perspective to sort of catch their breath. They don't have to do a press conference this week. They can just sit back and hope, that nothing further emerges and put all their focus on beating a Brisbane team that's lost one game in 3 months. And that's the task before them. And if they do that, they get another week off and they get to host a prelim. But obviously it's going to be an extremely difficult task without not only three All-Australian caliber players, but two very handy role players as well. They've clearly got good depth and good young players who can come in and play a role, but I don't think anyone would be tipping them to beat Brisbane at this point.
1: Couple of quick ones before I let you go, Nick. Tomorrow, the wild card round begins. Do we have two finals this weekend, or is it something separate to that?
0: Oh, no, I'm very, very hardline. These are not finals. Okay. And I think the AFL blundered by going all in on the finals branding. And obviously Andrew Dillon was not happy about Ed Richards saying that it's not a final, taking a shot at the Bulldogs, which was poor form from him. To me, these are the NFL wildcard round are finals, right? The NBA play-in games are not finals. These are play-in games. These are play-in games to get into the top eight. The wildcard round in the NFL are separate games to qualify for the divisional round. Those are playoffs. These are not playoffs. These are play-ins. And as they are play-ins, they should exist in a temporal space between the home and away season and the finals, and the stats should sit in their own box, separate to both and almost completely irrelevant, which is my two cents on it.
1: Agreed. Very well said. Biggest All-Australian snub?
0: Will Ashcroft. I think even it was such a big snub that even Scott Pendlebury tweeted about it. I think he was fourth in the coaches' votes for the season. And I'm a bit surprised that Zach Bailey and Murphy Reid made it over him. I know it's picking another pure midfielder, but I think Will Ashcroft absolutely deserved to make the team and probably should have. Harry Sheasel not making the squad is beyond baffling when you consider that Heaney, Warner and Blakey would have all been in the squad and been removed from the squad. That means they're effectively saying Harry Sheasel wasn't in the best 49 players in the competition this year. And that just doesn't sit right with me, especially when you consider some of the other players who were included for who you could argue about their impact on the scoreboard or their impact with their disposal. I think Harry Sheasel is in the best 30 players in the game, and I think that was a weird overlook as well.
1: All right, home and away season done. Last one for you. Who makes the grand final from here?
0: I'm going chalk. I'm saying Brisbane Freo. I think they both win their respective qualifying finals and they meet on the MCG. And Brisbane, with their experience on the MCG and their experience in grand finals, gets the job done. And we're having a chat afterwards about how unfair it is that Fremantle doesn't get to host the grand final at the stadium where they naturally would have won.
1: I believe there's a clause in the contract for the MCG that if it's under renovations and it drops under a certain capacity, then that does give a chance for Optus Stadium to hold it, or Queensland, South Australia, New South Wales, wherever. Is that the case?
0: I don't know, but it should be.
1: Yeah.
0: It absolutely should be. If the MCG is under construction, then I think we should just trial. The higher seed gets to host the grand final,
1: yep,
0: with a few caveats. Like if it's a GWS game, you're doing it at the SCG, you're not doing it at, their home ground. Or, if Gold Coast is the number one seed, you're probably doing it at the Gabba, you're not doing it in front of 16,000. They won't do that because of that scenario, and they'll be scared of that happening. And I imagine they'll just host it at a limited MCG. But there's nothing you can argue beyond. It's just not fair because Fremantle deserves to basically sleep in their own beds for a month, and they've deserved the right to host the grand final, and they'll get to do so in the fact that they get to wear their purple, but not in the venue that they get to play. And regardless of who they play in that game, they will effectively be the away team, unless it's Sydney or Adelaide, really. Yep.
1: Nick, I've held you up for far too long today. Thanks so much for taking the time. You've been so gracious with it. And enjoy all of the footy to come. Best of luck with the Blues.
0: No worries, Matt. Go Blues.
1: And Nick Negropontis from Channel 9 here on Sports Drive this afternoon. Well, thanks, Nick. There he goes, Nick Negropontis. We're going to wrap things up on the other side of the break. We'll clear one final break on Sports Drive and say goodbye for the rest of this Thursday night. Don't forget, though, the PFL radio show coming up from 5 and the Golf Guys from 6. So stay tuned on Sport FM.

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welcome back to the show. Not too sure what just happened there. A few technical difficulties here, but thank God it's the end of the show. That's just about it for us here on Sports Drive. Been a really fun one today. Thanks to all of my guests, to Jasper Bruce, Dennis O'Brien, Jock Boxing, Jeremy Sharp, Simon Beasley, Corey Dall'Olio, and to Nick Negropontis. Thanks to everyone who listened in, to Freight Mart, to Noah. I won't be back tomorrow. That'll be Regan, but I'll be on Saturday morning for Before the Footy. I think Jai Bolton will be back with us, so that'll be a lot of fun. And then the footy to come on both Saturday and Sunday in the Waffle. Now, don't forget, coming up next, the PFL radio show. So make sure you stay tuned for that. And we also have the Golf Guys coming up from 6 p.m. as well. So plenty still to look forward to here on 91.3 Sport FM across the evening. Don't go anywhere. Stick with us on Perth Sports Leader. Well, that'll do us. Time to say goodbye and signing out for your Thursday evening. Enjoy the rest of your night.

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1: The earlier breakdown in the city has cleared on Mitchell Freeway northbound at Mounts Bay Road, but traffic is heavy on the approach back to South Terrace. Also broken down truck cleared through Bull Creek on South Street eastbound at Carroll Avenue. It's a bit heavy there as things recover. A crash to keep in mind now through Qdal, Orong Road eastbound at Q Street. The right lane is blocked and traffic's very heavy on the approach. Also delays on Graham Farmer Freeway heading westbound and slowing eastbound along the Northbridge Tunnel. More bite, less thirst. 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That's the latest traffic on 91.3 Sport FM.
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5: 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I am Ollie Pike, as I hope you would know.
6: Seb Hasluck.
5: And Seb Hasluck is also here. As we always are every Thursday, it is finals time for every single one of our leagues in the PFL this year. And you might be able to tell we're under the pump a little bit because we have a jam-packed show that this intro is going to be very quick.
6: We thought we'd do somewhat similar to how the AFL released their All-Australian squad this year. We're going to simplify it a little bit because we're ahead of the schedule with our final series. And we're just going to go with our final 23 squads in A-grade men and women. Yep. Maybe in future years we'll do all grades. That might be a bit of a task for us.
5: That will be a task.
6: At least for this year, we'll just do A-grade men and women.
5: So it's going to be a bit of an A-grade centric show, which we apologise for a little bit. We know we know everyone listens in for our lower league things, but we're still going to have a big chat with Lockie Douglas straight off the top, which will come right after this, and we'll also have our tips for the first week of A-grade finals, Seb.
6: Yep.
5: So we'll get into it because of our lovely sponsors, of course, Sport FM, Budget Car and Truck Rental, the West Coast Eagles, Electrical Group Training, Belgravia Apparel, Burley, Sullivan Logistics, WA Football, SKG Radiology, Life Without Barriers, Victor Sports, Business News, SCNWA, For My Sisters, Cult United Breweries, Jack's Tyres and Auto, and Camera House. Seb, should we play that sting?
6: Let's get straight into it.
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5: All right, Seb, coming off the back of the sting, as we always do. We're going with it off the top today. Something a little bit different, because obviously we've got a big show, and unfortunately, well, not unfortunately, but today it's a bit of an A-grade sort of centric potty. So I thought we just need to give the people what they want. Talk about the lower grades, BC1, C2, with Lockie, as he always does. Lockie Douglas, thank you for joining us, as always, here on the Perth Footy Podcast.
7: Thank you, gents. I'm very excited to be on the top. So, you know, if people want to tune out after I've finished my segment, you can't blame them. But I would hang around for the whole podcast, but some people might only tune in. They told me they only tuned in for me. So maybe they were just making that, saying that to make my head a bit bigger.
5: That's fair.
7: I think now.
6: You're slowly climbing the ranks, soon you'll be starting the show. Soon you'll be hosting the show, probably.
7: Well, I've done that before, so it's not out of the realm, but I think you two do a great job, so I can't possibly do that, and I wouldn't be willing to put my neck on the line publicly stating my tips each week. So, yeah, I think you guys do a fantastic job.
6: Now, it's probably one of the only weeks in the season that most Wanneroo teams have had a bite, given that all your teams have pretty much been minor premiers. How did that one feel?
7: Yeah, exactly. I think they still trained on Saturday. He got in before it started raining, I hope, and I'm hoping there's some rumours that they could all be at home on Saturday as well. So you don't have to go to one location to watch them all. But the second Colts did play. They played the Brett Jones Colts elimination final. They lost, so their season's over. So at least you know there's going to be 22 people in the grandstand at least supporting the team for the weekend.
6: I'm sure there'll be a few more.
7: Yeah, exactly. You need some more people down, I think. So, yeah, good to have all the finals at home, I would have thought. Not nearly, you know, just because it's convenient, but it also assists takings over the bar and the canteen and things, which is what prop clubs up, so that's all you can want.
5: No, certainly. It's going to be a big weekend at the showgrounds.
6: Against your mob.
5: Against us this week, which we'll get to very, very soon. But we'll start off with the B-grade men, as we usually do. Ethan Pawhoski, 7 goals, and I was not expecting, to be honest, North Freo, I know they were favourites, but not to win by 6 goals pretty comfortably over Brentwood Booragoon.
7: Yeah, absolutely. Yeah, fantastic win for them. I mean, looked pretty close up to a half time, and in that third quarter, the premiership quarter, is where they really put the foot down. So, just a great 7 goals in a final, fantastic effort. And I think he's had a pretty good year, Ethan, as well, slotting, nearly 50 goals, 48 goals.
5: Yep.
7: So, yeah, just a fantastic season for him. And good for North Freo to get off to that start. I'm sure the weather wouldn't have been too kind down at the Gill. Mm. On Saturday, given how it turned pretty quickly in the afternoon. So, yeah, just a great win over Brentwood, who can get back again in the battle of the blue, red and white next week against Coburn. So, yeah, it should be an exciting encounter for them too.
5: Yeah, it will be for sure.
6: And Coburn winning over West Coast, obviously somewhat expected, but still a close-ish game than I probably would have thought.
5: 10-10 for West Coast.
6: Yeah.
7: I did ask someone from West Coast, and they said just, I think halfway through the second quarter, the margin was about 4 or 5 goals, and that's what it ended up being. So, yeah, well done to Coburn to get away. They've had a fantastic year, and Josh Grant kicking 6 goals, and he's kicked 40-odd for the year as well. I remember he kicked 10 earlier in the year too. So, yeah, just a great win for Coburn. I think they've probably been the surprise packet to Brentwood and Coburn of the season, so good to see them facing off in a final and... Yeah, we'll see what comes out next week.
5: Yeah, that's a hard game to pick. Brentford versus Coburn.
6: Well,
5: that's...
6: I think they've gone throughout the regular season 1-1. I think Coburn beat them by 20 to start off the year, and then Brentwood beat them by about 40 about back end of the year as well. So
5: 1-1 in the season series.
6: Yeah, interesting matchup. Obviously, Brentwood at home for this one.
5: I think I accidentally just called them Brentford as well. I've got Premier League on my mind.
6: It's already
5: started. So I apologise for that. And Jark Barwick as well. 3 goals as the skipper. Always a good way to lead your team from the front over the line in finals.
7: Yeah, no, just a great win as well. So, yeah, I'd have to say Brentwood are probably favourites ahead of Coburn as well, but you know, don't discount out Coburn. They've just had a win, and they could roll on and win it. But whereas Whitford versus North Fremantle, I think that's going to be a great game. I think that'll be a lot closer than that, any other game out there. So it's always a tough game. You win in promotion day grade as well, but I'll have to say my prediction for that one would be a Brentwood win and a Whitford win in those two finals.
6: Fair enough. Two favourites, straight bat. I like it.
5: Yeah. And then going into the B-grade women, I tell you what, it was a big day out at the mill in the A-grade, but earlier in the day, Bull Creek knocking off the second-place Swan Athletic. Bull Creek 4th, while Swan Ath 2nd, 79-3, if you don't mind. That is an unbelievable win. And the club at Bull Creek there have had a good few weeks. Jacinta Stevens, unsurprisingly, kicking 3. And then Janelle Hurd with 3. And Kira Kennedy with 3. 3s all around. 3 threes.
7: Exactly. Well, I'm sure you gents were the same. As soon as I saw the scoreline, I thought, how many has Stevens kicked? You say only 3, but 3 still... it's a good game if 3 people are kicking 3. So, just a great, obviously, dominant performance. So it sets up a good game next week against Kwinana, because I can see Bull Creek won't be the surprise packets running through the table trying to get to that grand final as well. So, yeah, great game between Kwinana and Bull Creek coming up.
6: And Scarborough slot their place back into A-grade, as you just mentioned, and into a grand final as well.
7: Yeah, just obviously a great day for Scarborough. I mean, Amy Ford is kicking 5 goals and Chloe Metcalf kicking 3, so... Yeah, they've had a great day, and yeah, they can have rest up, put their feet up, and have a week off, knowing they're in the grand final and A grade next year.
6: Mm. They can do the complete season. They still haven't lost yet this year, so they could run straight through the season potentially.
7: Well, it would be one of the unusual undefeated seasons. You don't see many undefeated seasons if you're including a draw as well. So.
5: Yep.
7: But that draw does hold out hope for certain players, and know that you can get close to them. But you never know. But they're can go down. I don't know if teams still go out and watch other teams. Is that a thing? They go to the opposition grounds and watch them. So Scarborough girls can get down and watch Kwinana Bull Creek and see if they can learn a thing or two about their opposition for the coming week.
5: Yeah, it'll certainly be interesting. I was saying to Seb, but I think just for a club like Scarborough, obviously a mammoth of the PFL competition, I think it's only fair that they have some A-grade representation almost at all times. They're such a staple. So even though it's not going to be their blokes next year, the women's still holding it strong. And I think they're every chance to compete in the A-grade competition next year as well.
7: Yeah, absolutely. Yeah. And fantastic sort of little catchment area for the Scarborough girls as well. I mean, they're competing with a few other people. But, great club, great people, great facilities. So good to see them doing well, Scarborough.
5: Are we going to ride Bull Creek all the way to the granny? Do they win this year?
6: That's the underdog story.
7: I'd like to see that. I back Stevens in. I mean, the goal is to try and stop her, but she's sort of, I won't say unstoppable, but she obviously finds a way to get goals if teams are putting work into her. So, don't discount them, I think. That'd be my tip to win this week if we're going to go an upset, if you can call it an upset. But they did finish lower, but, I'll back Bull Creek in.
6: She may have 80-odd goals to her name when the season's all said and done.
5: Unbelievable.
6: Which is an incredible effort. Moving over to the grade between you two gentlemen, which is obviously coming up this weekend at the showgrounds, as we sort of foreshadowed. Nuffy Corner Derby. We'll move back before we look forward. Wembley, big winners against your brother's team there, Ollie, and Hammersley Crane.
5: So the worst Pike Derby of all time. It was a belting for Wembley, and neither of the Pikes played for either side. So what a derby that was.
7: That's a shame, I think. Did Willie Pike ever win?
5: That's a good question. I have heard a lot of... I'll address this now. I get a lot of chat from a lot of blokes about saying, your uncle let me down in the last at Ascot. I have no relation, even though it is pretty rare that Pike is spelt P-I-K-E. But just looking at the boys, very, very proud of them. Good effort. It's not often you win a final by 95 points. And Rolsey kicking 5, Sucker kicking 4. That's actually Josh Sukarowski, even though Play HQ might say otherwise. And then Ollie Bridgewood coming away from Europe, coming back into the side, kicking 3 as well. Played Colts all last year, so he's a first year. And then Hatchie and then the tip rat, Isaac Johnson, with 2 apiece. So just an all-round performance. But I think without Christian Martin, Hammersley were always going to have a little bit of trouble, and no Max Dennis either.
7: Yeah, absolutely. So, obviously, Matt Hatch is a known player. He's won a few Year Association Ferrets and Best for
5: Junior
7: as well. And yep. Good to see Aidan Austin come back. He hasn't played all year, has he?
5: Dawson's
7: a little sneaky thing to see. Make it back for finals.
5: He had started the year and then did his ankle, I reckon I want to say about round 5, and only just come back for finals this week. Or it was around 5 or round 6 that he did it. Obviously replacing his brother, who's usually the captain, who did, if you don't mind, Travis Austin, did his ACL, PCL and MCL in one go in round, I think it was 14 or 15. Just absolutely obliterated it, which is terrible.
7: Yeah, that's obviously an awful injury. But if you're going to do it, you might as well do them all in the one hit. But just a dominant performance from Wembley. I heard Josh Richards should have kicked more. So that's what someone told me.
5: Spoke to
7: disappointed that he only kicked 5. They thought he was in for a big bag.
5: Spoke to him on Saturday, and he did say the same thing. He said he did leave a few out there, and you can probably tell I'm up and about, and my bias is probably only going to grow stronger as we continue to go into the finals, I think. But I tell you what, I was not expecting Thornley to do what they did to Kwinana.
6: Our friend of the pod, Cooper Shaw, with 7.
7: Yeah, exactly. When you talk about people you want to shut down and goal kickers, he'd be number one on the list, but for him to kick 7 goals, he's obviously got off the chain. Fantastic effort for him. And Oscar Smith kicking 4 goals as well. So, they've just had a great win, Thornley. Very unexpected. I would have thought Kwinana were favourites. Thornley haven't had a great last month. But, just an awesome win. Great win. And then Thornley versus Hammersley Green this week. If they can't stop Cooper Short and can't kick a score without their forwards and Christian Martin and Max Dennis, I could probably see Thornley having another win.
5: And tell you what, when you talk about people you need to shut down from kicking goals, Thornley did just that with Joshy Elphick not getting on the scoreboard. So well done.
7: Yeah, absolutely. Well, you shut down, probably the big target up forward for them, and then opposite, yeah, you've got Shaw kicking seven. Yeah, just a great win. I'll be very happy with that Thornley as well, because I know they were pretty flat after losing when I watched them. So to bounce back and win a final by, 46 points, you can't ask for much more than that, especially away from home too.
6: Yeah. Now, I won't ask you both gentlemen about your tips for the Wembley Wanneroo Clash, because I'm pretty sure I know the answer to that. But I will ask both of you, what do you think about the Thornley-Crean Clash? Where are you tipping against in that one?
5: Hammersley for me.
6: I've got Thornley as a smoky.
7: Yeah, I could see Thornley winning. I'd say it's dependent on conditions. If it's a dry day and Hammersley run up and down all day, Hammersley. But if it's a wet day, I'm going to back Thornley.
5: So moving in to the C1 women as well, and I tell you what, the Cobras ran Kingsway very, very tight. 2-point winners there, Kingsway, which sets up for a very interesting prelim final between Balladura and Kingsway, which obviously in the first week, Balladura got the upset win over.
7: Yeah, so I think last week said Kingsway to go out in straight sets, so Cobras have let me down. You don't want to go out to your neck on the line and then seem to lose by that. So, but it's a great day at Hillcrest. I think they had 4 women finals on as well. So,
5: Awesome. Well
7: done to Bayswater for hosting all them. But, yeah, Kingsway sets up a great battle against Balladura, but Bayswater have given Balladura an absolute thumping in a final as well. So, I mean, I'm not going to trust the quarter-by-quarter scores that says it was 69-8 in the first quarter and carried around that for the whole day. But, yeah, just for Bayswater to win by that margin is just a fantastic effort as well for them. So Balladura girls will have to bounce back after that result.
5: How do you see that final? Is it a repeat of what we saw in week one?
7: Ooh, yeah, I mean, it's tough to bounce back from a big loss like that, and Kingsway would have gained some confidence. I mean, they only just lost to Balladura the first time round, so, yeah, it'll be tough. Now that Kingsway did win, I'm going to say they're going to win this one as well. I'm going to go another upset. I'm going to say that Kingsway to beat Balladura.
6: Yeah, I think it's the spectacle of a grand final between Bayswater, Kryptonite, if you will, the only team that have beaten them in about 30-odd weeks, would be a really, really interesting week build-up lead-in towards a Bayswater-Kingsway grand final.
5: How would that play on Bayswater's mind, knowing that it's the one team that knocked
6: Kryptonite.
5: Them off?
6: Yeah, I don't know.
7: Yeah, you might be more motivated to know, this team's beaten us before, we're going to, get one back over them. But the only game that really counts is the last game of the season. So you might not beat them all season, but beat them on that last Saturday of the season, and you might never beat them again. There's only one game that really counts, is that one. So
5: yep.
7: I'm sure Kingsway and Balladura want to get there. Kingsway and Bayswater both have 2 women's teams as well, so the depth's definitely there. So if it's not just this season, it's next season and beyond, you can see both those clubs doing really well as well.
6: Yeah. Shifting into a grade that didn't really have many upsets around it, C2 men, Belmont District's big winners across over Swan Valley, and then Kingsley as well, just going through another stage through the finals against Canning Vale.
7: Yeah, just obviously probably exactly what we thought, status quo. So Belmont getting over Swan Valley, just scraped into the finals with the last win themselves, and then Kingsley, I think the big battle of the forwards up forward, Cody Nelson and Andre Amanini, they both only kicked, one or two goals each, with everyone else getting the job done. So, yeah, but great for Kingsley to get that win and sets up a good game. I think Piara Waters are still obviously the team to beat. They've had a nice week off, so it'll be a good challenge for Kingsley.
5: Have beaten each other once each time, I believe, and I'm sure Andre would want to, after Cody took him over with 10 in the last round, wanted to have a few more, but I think he'd just be happy with the win regardless.
7: Yeah, exactly. People say it's a team game as well, but you're always, it's like hitting 100 and a losing side in cricket, you're always pretty happy if you if you do that and you can say to your teammates, what were you guys doing? But yeah, Kingsley firepower up front, I mean, if it's not Andre, it's Callum Douglas or Ben Gavrinich as we saw on the weekend, Isaac Price kicking four. So they've got plenty of options to goal Kingsley, so that's going to hold them in good stead, whereas I think it was something Canning Vale rely on two of the goal kickers as well. So
5: yeah,
7: it'd be very interesting next week between Belmont and Canning Vale as well. It should be a good game too.
5: Definitely. And then moving into the C2, as we kind of forecasted throughout the season, they struggled towards the end of it, but CBC have still willed themselves to a prelim after beating Willetton by 5 points.
7: Yeah, great win for CBC bouncing back up against Gosnells. And the Gosnells obviously pushed Canning Vale too this week. So, but yeah, well done to the CBC women getting a win, and sets up a good challenge now. But they have to go to Gosnells to play the game. So, yeah, that's going to be a tough ask as well to play the Gosnells women at Gosnells home ground. So, yeah, I can see it being a good close game. But Canning Vale, obviously one of the best teams all year, and they put their foot down in the second quarter and managed to win by 3 goals. So just a good game all round from all of them, I think.
6: Mm. Do you think Gosnells has a chance in this final? Well, I mean, the first week.
7: Yeah, I think they are a good team, Gosnells, as well. So they've had a good end to their season. I think they had a couple of big wins as well. They beat in their last month. So momentum's rolling along. I could see Gosnells probably beating CBC. Even though CBC finished higher on the ladder, it's just, once you get a home game in finals, you make use of that. So I'm going to say Gosnells for the win there.
5: Yeah, it's going to be very interesting. And then, of course, we've got our integrated finals going into this week. So we've got Kingsway playing Willetton in the A grade. And so how do you see that one, Lockie? I think Kingsway undefeated throughout the year for the integrated A. So they're probably the favourites going into it.
7: Yeah, absolutely. It's at Kingsway as well, isn't it, the finals?
6: It is, yes.
7: Home ground advantage. That should be a fantastic game for them and as well. It's going to be busy up at Kingsway. I know the Premier Rugby grand finals are on just over the road as well. So, and Wanneroo's playing in that. So good luck trying to find a parking spot at Kingsway this weekend. But it should be exciting. I'm going to say Kingsway to win that.
5: And then High Wycombe versus Swan Districts in the B as well. So they already played, and Swan Districts got the chocolates. I think Swanee's pretty sitting on top, both teams on 40 points. So it will be interesting, but I think it's just going to be a great day regardless. Who have you got out of High Wycombe and Swan Districts?
7: I'm going to have to go the Black Ducks, Swan Districts. They're my waffle team. They're my one true love. So
5: same colours as Wanneroo as well.
7: Swan Districts in, even though they've had a pretty tough year on the waffle side of things, but the integrated flying, so I'm going to back them in.
5: Fair enough.
6: Could be, it's going to be them, good such a good day, and I'm looking at the weather now. It looks like it's clearish. I know, obviously, weather can change, but that'll be such a good day to get out to as the first taste of our grand finals, and which is what a big month for us, really, at the
5: if
6: PFL.
5: If you're out and around in the PFL and you want to see some grand final action, come down to Kingsway Reserve, come watch some great integrated footy. It's going to be a fun day for all involved, and it's going to be awesome.
6: Like Lockie said, get there early because there'll be there won't be a plethora of car parks.
5: Not many parks.
7: Well, on a good day, finding a car park at Kingsway with the netball and the rugby stuff, but if there's grand finals for footy, rugby, netball finals on as well, probably better off just parking at Kingsway Shops and walking up, maybe. I don't know if you're allowed to do that, but it might be quicker.
5: Yeah. No, it'll definitely be interesting. But Lockie, again, thank you very much for your expertise that you provide us every week here on the Perth Footy Podcast. Mate, go well, and I'm sure hopefully I'll see you around soon. Maybe a C1 grand final on the cards where I'll at least see you that day, I'm sure. Something like that, possibly.
7: I could be anywhere, but I'm hoping it's a C1 grand final like that.
5: Yeah.
7: That's the plan anyway.
5: Nah, 100%. After the break, we're going to be doing the women's part of our A-grade PFL
6: all
5: A-grade team.
6: All A-grade PFL team, let's coin it that.
5: Yeah, going to be awesome. Thank you again, Lockie, very much.
7: Thank you, Jim.
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13: 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It all starts this weekend with a qualifying final at Revo Fitness Stadium between Claremont and Perth. Can the Tigers prove their finals credentials or the Demons set up a matchup with the top of the table Thunder? 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
5: Okay, Seb, I'm a little nervous, I must admit. I must admit, there's going to be some feedback.
6: Oh, there's going to be a lot of feedback. I am excited for the comments of,
5: For the people that do, does
6: Georgia Shell play table tennis, you know what I mean?
5: Yeah.
6: But you are going to have to put in a big, sort of not bold, but italics down the bottom, 13 games.
5: Maximum. 13 games. So Seb and I have decided that 13 games you have to have played minimum, because otherwise in both leagues, there's probably a few players you're thinking of, the Frank Andersons of the world, the Talitha Valentines of the world, as you
6: Ugal
5: said.
6: Haywards.
5: The Georgia Shells, the Ugal Haywards, all these type of players that could, well, should certainly be in it, but I just think
6: based off all Australian, as in the AFL all Australian,
5: if
6: their
5: you miss
6: rules,
5: too many, you don't make it.
6: Exactly, and like
5: the NBA rule, the 65 games, we're putting it about what, 2/3 of the season. Roughly?
6: It cuts out, I think, obviously some really talented players, but there's a lot of players in there that do have other clubs they're playing for, like Waffle W.
5: Of course,
6: obviously some country players in the men's team, in the men's league, that go play elsewhere. So
5: yep.
6: I think
5: yeah.
6: We're rewarding the people that have battled for most of the season.
5: The best ability is availability.
6: Exactly.
5: And if you were done by injury, that is unfortunate. And we're sorry for that, but
6: there'll be a lot of special mentions, and we could easily have made two All-A-grade PFL teams
5: for
6: each.
5: Yep.
6: Because they're stacked with talent. I especially struggled in forward lines and midfields and even defense, all around. It's and then just the bench as well, deciding what you want to do with your bench. It has been a fun project over the weekend. It's been a fun activity.
5: It's actually been stressful.
6: But I know I'm going to get some wrong. I definitely am going to get a lot wrong. But on paper, these two teams look pretty good to me. I think these two teams, obviously we had our state teams earlier in the year, but yeah, this is about the entirety of the year, and I think this is the team that I'd want to go into battle for me, in a state rep game.
5: Yeah, for sure. So should we just get into it? I think we're just going to go position by position. So you'll say your back pocket, I'll say mine, and then we'll have the full completed side. If that works.
6: Well, I can do it however you want.
5: Cool. All right, sounds good. All right, we'll start off in the back pocket. Who wants doing a? Do you want to start the women? No, you go second in the women's because you was their manager in the state game.
6: Yeah.
5: I'll go second in the men. How about that?
6: Yeah, okay,
5: done.
6: You go first.
5: All right, so my first back pocket is Brittany Cripps of Trinity Aquinas.
6: Yep, love it.
5: Yours?
6: Mine is Rebecca Tuckey.
5: Yep, fair enough.
6: And I know Tuckey's played a little bit forward throughout the season, but can definitely play off the back pocket and play defensively, and that's what I'm utilising that back pocket for.
5: Fair enough. And then after that, I have Taylor Angel of Wembley at my fullback.
6: Yep, I've gone the same, Taylor Angel.
5: And then back pocket is Rebecca Lyons of UWA.
6: I've gone Britt Cripps here.
5: Yep, so you're just other pocket.
6: Other pocket.
5: And you've gone Tucky, I went Lyons.
6: Yep, Tucky and Lyons is the only difference there. Any Lyons insight?
5: Just love the way that she's been locked down. Spoke to Harry a little bit about her on the weekend, and she's just had a really underrated year. Obviously, you know, she played on Jess Slicer on the weekend. She didn't kick a goal, so it just gives a kudos to how good of a job she's done.
6: I just think Uni's probably the best or one of the best defensive teams. That's their one word.
5: Yeah.
6: Sometimes.
5: I think she's at the forefront of that almost.
6: Yeah.
5: And maybe slips under the radar even.
6: So you've got to have a Uni defender in there. And sometimes maybe to the detriment of their offensive power, but yeah. I think Uni's defensive system is pretty yeah. strong.
5: Nah, for sure. And then halfback, I've started with Amy Hunt. I know she's not usually there. She goes either for the ball or midfield, but she played there in the state game. And sometimes in these teams, you just got to move some magnets around. So Amy Hunt's my first halfback.
6: Mine is, again, probably hasn't played here for much of the year, but Isabella Stranatica. Had to find a spot for her to go in there, but it is a stacked midfield and I needed her on the field more than anything.
5: So I'll say my other halfback flank is also Isabella Stranatica for the exact same reasons as you. Who's your back flank? Other one?
6: Cordes Prudence.
5: Yep.
6: Yep. From Wembley.
5: Inside a lot of the time, bit of a similar story.
6: It's similar to what our, I guess, counterparts in the AFL when they pick their side. Yeah. They've got genuine inside mids on the wing. They've got genuine mids on the halfback. So a little bit of that resemblance, but I think both can play in that position.
5: Yep. And then my centre halfback is Marley Headley of Wembley.
6: I've got Rook.
5: Yep.
6: Claire Rook. Rook.
5: Yep.
6: However you want to pronounce it.
5: Great shout.
6: Which I know. Can do a bit of pinch hitting, but is just a really good toll down there that I think you'd need off centre halfback.
5: Definitely plays for the best team in the comp as well, you'd have to say. The wingers, I've got Caitlin Catalano, and then I've also got Prudence Cordes. I've just, same reason you, but I'm just moving her to a wing. I want to around the midfield a little bit more than behind the footy.
6: I've gone Caitlin Catalano as well. I know when we chat to her, she thinks that it hasn't been her best season by any means.
5: Still
6: but
5: been pretty good.
6: I think it's been pretty bloody good. And like a genuine winger. I know that she goes
5: she's
6: inside sometimes.
5: Now. Out now.
6: But such a good runner. And then I've got Helen Taylor as well, which I know is probably not where she plays preferred.
5: Her second half of the year has been unbelievably good.
6: But yeah, second half of the year, genuinely, she had a crack with, I can't remember if it was injury or availability or if she was, I know she's come back from, I think, the UK somewhere.
5: Somewhere.
6: So yeah, if she had a full year and she's, at the right time competing
5: coming,
6: and in form
5: for
6: a final team. Yeah.
5: Definitely. And then my midfielders / followers, so Ruck, Paris Laurie, my captain, I must say. And then Leanne Gubbins, Tanika Stewart, Nadi Pisano. Imagine that for a midfield, if that was to play in a team together. Wowee.
6: I've got, I think the exact, you said Gubbins, Stewart, Pisano and Laurie?
5: Yep.
6: Yeah, I've gone the same. Same order. I've got Paris Laurie's captain as well.
5: Yep.
6: It's. I think they are clearly between all four of them, really. But if you're going pure midfielders, Gubbins, Stewart, and Pisano have been the three best this year.
5: Yep, 100%. And then moving to our half forward, I have Mia Schleicher on the flank. In the middle, I've got Kelsey Timms of Bow Divers, star. And then other half forward flank, someone that's been pretty underrated, Tia Bergen, Quins.
6: Yeah, I think so.
5: Had a great year.
6: She's squeezed into my team, just not on the field. I've gone on half forward flank, Mia Schleicher, Kelsey Timms, and Abby Waddell.
5: Abby Waddell.
6: I think you need to honour Abby, and I mean that just that TA's forward line, the most potent forward line going around. And Abby, I think if she'd kicked one or two more goals, would have had the top three goal scorers.
5: All Trinity.
6: So there you go.
5: Nah, fair enough. And then my full forward line, so in the pocket I've got Larissa Versace. At full forward, I've got Jess Slicer, my vice captain, and then my other forward pocket, Tamisha Blurton of North Beach. Had a great year.
6: I've got a similar lineup. I've got Coulthard in a pocket. I've got Jess Slicer as full forward, and I've got Larissa Versace as the other pocket, which
5: definitely.
6: I think Versace speaks for herself.
5: Ice in her veins.
6: Yeah, exactly.
5: Very, very cold. And then onto the bench. We'll go player for player here because this, I think, is going to be interesting. I'll start off with my first one. I've gone with the kind of three ruck setup, maybe the two ruck setup. Yes, Seb?
6: Oh, I was just going to say, you mentioned your, wasn't sure when we're doing vice captain. Pisano is my vice captain.
5: Yes, okay, fair enough. I just went Schleicher because she's won the goal kicking by that much. And I'm doing one on performance, but one on leadership. Obviously, Paris, former Wembley captain before so this year. But for my first spot on the bench, I've got Sienna Joubert. Very underrated year, absolute star. And she's going to have a big next year, I reckon, for that North Beach side.
6: Love it. I've gone the same. I think she's a ruckman in the making. And we talked to her, what was it, last week?
5: Two
6: weeks ago. Last week. she didn't pick up a footy until about February this year, and she's making our All-Australian or All-A-grade PFL team. I think that's such a commendable effort, and definitely her past maybe 2 months has been incredible to watch.
5: Ridiculously good.
6: And then part of that form upward swing in North Beach's North Beach's own upward swing as well.
5: Fair enough. And then I'll say my next three because they've all featured in your team already. So I've got Phoebe Coulthard, Wembley, Abby Waddell, and Claire Rook. So, you had Claire Rook in yours? So those three have been in yours. Then my one other one is, I'll tell in a second.
6: I've gone the same here. I've got Amy Hunt had to get in there somewhere. Yep. Treasure, captain of the state team and the second ever winner of the captain of the PFL women's state team.
5: Yep.
6: Tia Burgin had to squeeze in there. Such a commendable effort from Quinns this year.
5: Yep.
6: And then Blurton as well had to squeeze in there. I think leading potentially score involvements or at least top three for score involvements.
5: When North Beach score and when they play well, it goes through her.
6: Yeah, exactly. And then your last one?
5: Safia Eriks from North Frey. I know you've heard me talk about her. Really silky off that halfback. Really good user. Nice left footer as well. Just a star. And then my two, I think, underrated players or people that have been unlucky, my honourable mentions, if you like. Helen Taylor, of course. Samantha Fiedler as well from Curtin. Superstar. And then I think my last one would be Jamara Wally from Quinns. We're all three that I think were pretty unlucky. There's obviously the Bullbecks and the Ariases of the world, just to name a few. There's so many we could have said, but that'd be my main three that I would say were close to getting in this team for me.
6: My last roster spot is McKenna Schultz.
5: Yep.
6: I think has had a really, really underrated year and hard to sort of pop your head up when you've got a Pisano and a Waddell and a Slasher sort of in front of you, taking all the, not the limelight, but really integral part of what their system is built on.
5: Yeah.
6: And would have easily walked into, not shouldn't say easily, but would have walked into that state team if it wasn't for her injury partway through the year and just sort of scraped over to that 13 game mark. So I think I had to include her in the side. As you said, special mention, obviously, to a couple I would have had, as you mentioned, Fiedler from Curtin. I think Casey Byrne was a good shout for most of the year. And then a couple that I would have loved to have had in if they'd played a few more games would have been like a Talitha Valentine would have made it in the squad.
5: Bonamelli
6: easily based off form. Ugal Haywood, imagine if we saw a full season from Ugal Haywood.
5: Yep.
6: Emily Moe, I think, was really, really, really good.
5: North Beach,
6: Played enough games, just didn't quite make it into the side for me. Such a stacked forward line.
5: Yeah.
6: Ainsworth, really, really like. I've talked about Ainsworth a lot.
5: A lot of the North Beach girls for you.
6: A lot of North Beach girls, yep. Fellows off a wing, like, would have been a really, really good winger to have from Curtin.
5: Matty Camerano as well from Melville sticks out for me. Really good defender.
6: Yep. McNess as well, I think, has been really good as well.
5: She was very close to mine.
6: Waverly Jones, tough not to be in there. Obviously, part of the state side. And then you said again, like, Arias Bullbeck, I think maybe the detriment of obviously having
5: into being in a poor side.
6: Yeah, Kareen down the bottom. And then I think, like you said, Salmons maybe played more games, but Kelsey Timms obviously being the one bout Ivers in there that has really stood up all season long.
5: And then coach, mine is Kim Bolton. Unbelievable job. Finishing first after a little bit of adversity is my coach.
6: And first season in as coach as well, which I think is...
5: underrated to how really, impressive that is.
6: Yeah, and obviously a fairly newish team, new build-up. Like, a lot of players came with her across from East Frey, I'm pretty sure, as Catalana was mentioning.
5: Yeah.
6: Or Gubbins.
5: Gubbins was mentioning. Went with her.
6: And obviously won the minor premiership and
5: So she's yours as well?
6: I've got Dan Cripps. I've got a bit of a difference here. I've got the
5: two best friends.
6: Two best friends. Obviously led the state side to a win. I've got five TAs girls in this side, so I think
5: I think the story coach them well. You've done the C to B to being this good in A sort of storyline, which is fair enough.
6: And potentially, like, it could be a Dan v. Kim grand final.
5: Every chance it is.
6: So, yeah, that is our all... A grade.
5: We'll fix up in the order. You'll see in the final
6: quite wordy.
5: Graphic. Yeah, but you'll see what we're trying to say in the graphic that'll come out later in the week. After the break, we'll move on to our men's.
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5: All right, Seb, well, now that the AFL have done it, we're going to continue with our strong show, I guess, our strong sides. We did our women's on the other side of the last break, and now we're moving into our men's for our all A-grade PFL side, which is, I think that's the name we're settling on.
6: Yep, that's got a good ring to it. I like it.
5: And again, just to preface, 13 games, that's the cutoff. So, as we said, discussed before, availability is the best ability. Or was it the other way around? The best ability is availability? Yeah, that's the one. Right. And yeah, if you've done three injuries, that is a shame, but
6: it's,
5: you know,
6: about roughly not
5: rewarding the people that front
6: it's 70% of the season, yeah. I think, or just under. So.
5: Whatever 13 out of 18 is to a percentage, that's what it is.
6: Yeah,
5: so.
6: I can't do that off the top of my head.
5: No, me either. I'm terrible at maths. So.
6: Shall I start this time?
5: I think you should.
6: Yeah. Okay, going off the half back line. I've got Turley.
5: You mean full back line?
6: Sorry, yeah, full back line.
5: Yep.
6: Back pocket. Lockie Turley.
5: Yep.
6: Drew Road.
5: Yep.
6: Sam Dennis.
5: Sam Dennis fullback, or is Drew Road fullback?
6: Drew Road is fullback.
5: Okay.
6: Yep.
5: Now, I've gone similar-ish to you, but I think that we've just moved a few around positions. So back pocket is Drennan Finnegan of Ocean Ridge for me. I mean, I know he plays half back a lot, but
6: he's got to squeeze him in.
5: He's in the back pocket. He takes a lot of the kickouts. He'll be taking the kickouts for me, and he's in the back pocket, so he's nice and close to the goal square.

0: Yeah, definitely. And then moving to your halfback, who have you got?
1: I've got Salamone, who I think's impressed me all year with his kick.
0: Yep.
1: Then I've got Clinch, Isaac Clinch from Kingsway.
0: Yep.
1: As big tall timber back there. Yep. I think leading in spoils potentially, and up there in set marks.
0: Mm.
1: And then probably one of the more unique ones is Foster.
0: I love it.
1: Yeah.
0: Brady
1: Foster. I think has been a shining light for Scarborough, and yes, there's probably a few mentions that you could squeeze in off a halfback line.
0: There's a lot of good halfbackers in this league.
1: Delamater's out there. You went with Finnegan as well.
0: You had Lockie Deake.
1: Lockie Deake, I think, has been really, really good. I had him in my side for a while there.
0: Yeah.
1: But let's reward young Brady Foster.
0: Because I have done the exact same. I've gone Brady Foster as my first halfback flank. I've got Lockie Turley at centre halfback. So yep. Similar to you, I've just got him a bit higher up. And then I've also got Luke Salamone in my other halfback flank. So that'd be a dangerous side coming out of that back 50.
1: Moving into the midfield.
0: Go with our wingers first.
1: A winger, sorry. I think it's as simple as Georgie Wessels.
0: Yes, agree.
1: As a bona fides.
0: I know he's inside of still a bit for Curtin as well, but I saw in that state game what he was able to do and just his running ability and capabilities. He's got one of the nicest kicks to watch in real life. I've also got him on my first wing.
1: Bit of I finally see what this whole Australian
0: it's the square peg round hole sort of
1: panel was talking about, because for years I've been on the outside being like, just pick a genuine winger. Pick a genuine winger.
0: But it's not that easy.
1: And
0: I think Catalano out of both our teams is the only out and out winger that we've
1: in selected. The women's, and same as Wessels, where I've had to get a little bit creative on the other wing. I know Sullivan Moody doesn't play here a whole lot, but his speed off that wing, and he'll probably end up on the inside anyway, is where I've gone for my other winger.
0: You're actually not going to believe this. I've also gone Sullivan Moody on my other wing.
1: Well. Couldn't squeeze him in as well?
0: Nah, square peg, round hole, as we said, but just I've put him there, and I know Bruno probably won't be happy with this, but he is that quick that I just want him on my wing, providing that run on the outside.
1: I think one of those uni mid boys had to be on the field.
0: And obviously, Sy hadn't played enough games, unfortunately. I don't think Bolt's played enough game either. So
1: yeah, Sy would have been a good in for me.
0: Yeah.
1: Probably not off a wing, but like one of those uni boys in the midfield had to make it in. And yeah, Sullivan Moody squeezed onto my wing.
0: When I tell you what it looks like to watch Sully Moody burst out of a stoppage, I hope you get to see it at some point during a final series, because my gosh, it is not a better side in the PFL.
1: Moving into Ruckman and following.
0: Yep.
1: There's a couple of Ruckman that were sort of around the mark.
0: Yep.
1: Obviously, I don't think Zach Clark played enough games.
0: No, I think he played 11. Or 12, possibly.
1: 12 games, so just under the thing. But I think throughout the course of the year, Nash Miller was probably the one to stick his head up as the on-field first selected Ruckman from Freo's ABC.
0: Yep.
1: Definitely been leading the way. I don't think he's leading in hitouts, but leading the way in stats around the ground.
0: I think he's the best ruckman around the ground.
1: Yeah, probably the best mobile ruckman is what you'd want.
0: Yeah,
1: On your ground. And then to follow him beneath his feet is video game man Brody Gray. Absolute video game numbers.
0: Yep.
1: I think you just need his contested work in there.
0: Yep.
1: And then Keyshawn Cook's been really, really good this year.
0: Yeah,
1: loved Keyshawn Cook's work. And then the class of Kyle Hammersley, I think, needs to be on the inside as well.
0: Yeah, I'm with you on that one. I've gone the exact same again. So Nash Miller in the ruck, Brody Gray first. We want him to the rover, getting the stoppages. Then I've got Keyshawn Cook and, you know, that bit of that silk and bit of that class, and then I got Kyle Hammersley who can push forward and kick a few goals. So got a good little mix in that midfield there, but we'll move to our half forward line.
1: I've gone off half forward flank, Cade Stewart.
0: Yep.
1: Dill O'Reilly, centre half forward.
0: Yep.
1: I just think big tall timber, obviously second tall out of those two.
0: Yep.
1: And then Spider Lockett. I know we've talked about a lot about Spider this year, and obviously got to interview him, which was a great pleasure.
0: Yep.
1: But I think, off a half forward flank, would probably rotate inside as well.
0: Mm.
1: I think Spider, not any slide on Mount Lawley, but Spider would benefit from some of the usage from these boys. I can imagine him getting that classy, skilled sort of disposal, handball chains, and I think he would go really, really well on this side.
0: Yeah, I do agree. I have got half... How's that for a sentence? I have got at half forward. I've also got Spider on my first flank. He's sort of that red roll. He

0: push up into the midfield is what I'm kind of envisioning for Spider. At half forward, centre half forward, I've got BT Furmark because he pushes up the ground. He gets his teammates involved. Obviously, Blakey Morris,
1: yep.
0: Those sort of players get involved because of the great work that BT does. Obviously, second in the goal kicking for the year. And he's my vice-captain as well. Obviously, seasoned veteran of the PFL, been around for a while. And on my other half forward flank, I've got Charlie Carrington-Jones, sort of mid-sized, lanky forward, really athletic. So he's my other half forward flank.
1: I should mention Sammy Dennis, my vice captain, from Curtin. Obviously,
0: yep.
1: I think them being the second best defence, and obviously also leadership qualities that we've seen.
0: Helps that he was a state captain.
1: It's state captain, but also in his own team as well.
0: Yep.
1: Going off my, what are we up to? We're up to forward line.
0: Full forward.
1: As you mentioned, in your half-forward flank, in my forward pocket, I've got Carrington Jones, CJ.
0: You got him a bit deeper there, mate, yep.
1: Bit deeper. It's just sort of where I squeezed him in.
0: Yeah, fair enough.
1: I've got Mark Lou, full forward.
0: Fudd. I think
1: Fudd, just got to have him there.
0: Coleman medal winner,
1: Fudd's flank. Don't know which ground we're playing on, but I'm sure whichever ground it would be Fudd's flank.
0: Yep.
1: And then BT Furmark a little bit deeper for me as my captain for the team.
0: Cool. I have got in my full forward, I've got Jakey Austin in the forward pocket. Loving his young year. Coming up as a youngster in the forward line for CBC. I've got Fudd full forward as well. He's my captain. Off-field and on-field leader, obviously by performance and off-field, as we heard from the state boys. Really good value off-field. Got a lot to say.
1: We have some of the great pump-ups in the AFL footy, you can imagine.
0: And then I know he's a bit of a midfielder, but got Cade Stewart in my forward pocket as well. So we'll head to the bench. And I'll quickly say here, I know you are an Edwards enthusiast, but I'm a Blachinden believer.
1: Yeah.
0: So our second ruck, yours is?
1: Mine's Edwards as the... I think top three rated ruckman from this year has had the most hit outs. His hit out work is exceptional.
0: Yeah.
1: I think that's part of why Spider Lockett benefits from Jed Edwards' tap work.
0: Mm-hmm. Obviously played East Perth together as well.
1: Yes. I've gone big Jed for my second ruckman.
0: Yep. So I've got Jackie Blachinden just every time I've watched him play. I know maybe not the weight of numbers as some of the other rucks, but I just think what he does for that Curtin side is so important, being able to play behind the footy.
1: I've then got Van Ersen.
0: Yep.
1: From Kingsway. I think you just need him on the bench. Had a really, really good year. Standout year.
0: Yep. I've got Liam Delamata. Every time he plays, so silky, and is honestly one of the main reasons. Like every time that it mattered most, he was the standout performer for Ocean Ridge.
1: I couldn't squeeze him in, so I'm glad you've got him. Tommy Wright from Freo CBC. I think you've got to have one of those CBC boys. I went right over Ward, apologies.
0: And I've gone Ward over Wright.
1: Go.
0: So they both got some representation. So I've got Matty Ward in mind.
1: You mentioned him earlier. Jakey Austin has to make it in there.
0: Yep.
1: What a stellar year he's had coming up from Colts last year.
0: Definitely.
1: To make it into this team off the bench.
0: Yep. I have gone with Isaac Clinch. I just wanted another defender on my bench. So I've gone with Clinchy as well on my back line.
1: And then to round it out, I don't know what position he'd get onto the ground for, but he can play several different positions.
0: I think we might have the same here.
1: I've gone Justin Pryor, JP.
0: Me too.
1: Yeah, yeah. I've loved JP's work this year and every single North Beach game that I've watched. He's definitely caught my eye and I think standout year and a bit of a glue guy. I think that team operates really, really well with him in it. And would hate to see him outside of that team.
0: Yeah, just a really on-field leader. He's pretty unassuming the way he goes about his work, but it's the weight of numbers. Gets a lot of touches, something ton of touches, kicks goals. So on the North Beach theme, Dil Eifler is my coach. I just think first on the ladder, pretty just a powerhouse of a side.
1: I was tossing up between the Ninkovs of the world and anyone really in that top five, but I've landed on Liam Anthony. I think if you finish second,
0: who was first for most of the year,
1: I think Liam Anthony is my coach. And just some special mentions, I think, as we said, Sipson, if he'd played more games, would have made it in. Frankie the Tank.
0: You know how devastated I was that I couldn't include him in my side.
1: Deke, I had Strom from Bowdivis as one.
0: Yeah, he was. Yeah,
1: I really
0: he
1: thought
0: was
1: Strom
0: right
1: was good.
0: On the brink. Zachary, yep.
1: One of the Collard boys, or both of them,
0: Manu
1: could have been.
0: Manu and Cade were both good.
1: Zach Clark, if he'd played more games, would have probably made his way into this side. Definitely. Ethan Maguire from Curtin.
0: I think Cody Smith from CBC as well was probably unlucky as well. Yeah,
1: Wellsy.
0: Yeah, Nick Wells. I think Drew Rode for Mines probably a little bit unlucky.
1: Matty Roden had two great months in there.
0: Tommy Lang.
1: Even Senji.
0: Yeah. Matty Roden as well. It's good second half of the season.
1: Like a Vermish or a Amajuri. There's some great players around there. I didn't squeeze in Delamata. You had Finnegan, so not a whole lot of Ocean Ridge in my team.
0: Jack Mybum as well. Really good defender for them.
1: A lot of talent across the board. A lot of uni boys as well, that if they played a couple more games. Yep. That's our teams.
0: Let us know who plays lacrosse and badminton in the on our social post later in the
1: comments.
0: Week.
1: Can't wait to hear them.
0: After the break, we've got our first week of finals A-grade tips.
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1: All right, let's get into our tips for the final series. It's looking a little bit different because just the four games.
0: One goes home in two of them.
1: One goes home in two of them. So elimination, knockout finals, and then some to progress into a semi. So, yeah, a lot on the line, a lot of rematches in this one, which is quite interesting.
0: Coming straight off the round.
1: Let's start with the A-grade women.
0: I know. I think because there's less games, I think we're going to go for one big call per game. How about that?
1: Love it.
0: Done.
1: Wembley versus North Fremantle.
0: I've got the Chick Pies by 8 goals.
1: Yeah, wow. Okay, we're doing margins as
0: big
1: well.
0: Big winners.
1: Anything.
0: The margin can be a big call.
1: Okay.
0: If that makes sense.
1: I've got Wembley as the winner here, and I've got Georgia Shell for 35.
0: Whoa. Yeah, That is not beyond the realms of possibility for someone like Georgia Shell, that is for sure. And then moving into the next one, we obviously saw the upset in the game, Trinity Aquinas versus UWA.
1: Also crazy that they're the same ground.
0: Yeah, I'm not sure what's going on there. I think maybe it's just wherever the top of the
1: there you go.
0: Sort of plays.
1: Be a great, be a great morning, though, watching back-to-back. Imagine being at TA's uni, rocking up, watching a little bit of the game, previewing for next week. TA's versus uni. I've got TA's at home. I just think they obviously, it's the home ground, they play it well, and they're going to be filthy after last week. Big in this. Defensively, I think they go to Jess, so I've got Mia for four.
0: Okay. Yeah, don't mind it. I think Dan's going to go to the lab about how to figure out how to get through that sort of
1: Spare. I'm going to split them up. I'm going to go Abby for two and Mia for two.
0: Okay. Well, that's pretty mild.
1: Okay, let's go back. Let's go Mia for four.
0: Yeah, we're not doing mild calls. We're doing big calls. Yeah. I'm going to say TAs as well, because I think if they meet later in the year on a bigger deck, that might suit UWA, because they like to spread the ground a lot more. Obviously, I expect Valentine to be that spare again, which works so effectively. And I will say, I'll go Waddell for four. How about that?
1: I'll swap it up.
0: So, yeah, I got TAs in that one as well. And then looking into the men's, Seb, obviously the first final, University versus Kingsway at UWA.
1: This is really tough. I think we're recording this before team sheets come out on a Thursday, so can't quite see who's in the side. Like, it definitely matters if Upson's in there.
0: I think Ryan Hudson is back. Sai will be playing, I believe.
1: Sai will be playing, who else have we mentioned?
0: I think Carlton didn't play on the weekend either, possibly. Might be wrong on that one, but I'm pretty sure maybe one of Troy or Ben didn't play last week as well. And Jai Bolton.
1: Of course. I've got Kingsway here.
0: Okay.
1: Yeah. I've got Kingsway just based off form. I think uni going into this game, their last month has been pretty tough.
0: Pretty poor.
1: to put it simply.
0: Yeah.
1: And they lost to Kingsway not too long ago.
0: Yeah.
1: But it is the uni, the home ground advantage. Oh, this is a genuine toss-up. What's my big call for you?
0: While you're thinking of it, I'll say UWA. I'm going to give them one last chance before I go off them for the rest of the year. So I reckon they're going to win this game. Or obviously, if they don't win this game, I can't tip them again for the rest of the year. I know they've had a poor month, so I'll give them that. And I'll say Charlie Carrington-Jones kicks five.
1: I've got BT to kick goal of the year.
0: Oh, don't mind it.
1: Just because I don't know what our goal of the year is so far, but I reckon there's going to be something incredible.
0: I think we'll do that after the awards night. We'll do like a little awards sort of show for us. And then finally, CBC versus Curtin Uni Wesley.
1: I've got Curtin again.
0: They match up well. Yep. I think I'm the same. I think in their last two matchups, Curtin matching up really well. And I'm going to say Jack Blashinden has 23 disposals and 11 marks, 5 of them contested. It just matched up really well against Nash the last time he played. I'm not saying I fully expect Nash to go back to the well, know exactly what he needs to do this time, but I just think Curtin match up on him well, and I can see Jack Blashinden having a big game as he did the last time they played.
1: I've got Wessels off a wing for... it's mild, 25, but... Yep.
0: Sneak forward for one?
1: Eight of them inside 50s.
0: Okay.
1: So constantly...
0: Sneak forward for one
1: maybe
0: himself?
1: Sneak forward for one. Okay. Yeah. Yep. But constantly involved in score involvements.
0: Fair enough.
1: On integrated grand finals.
0: Yes.
1: Get down on Saturday to Kingsway Reserve. Quick tips if you were to go off the top of your head.
0: I'm going to go Kingsway and Swan Districts, I think. I know it might be a little bit boring, but...
1: I'm going to go Kingsway, and I'll swap up. I'll go High Wycombe as well.
0: High Wycombe, yeah, fair enough.
1: But should be a great day. It's looking to be
0: so
1: sunny.
0: It's Kingsway versus Willerton, right? Yeah, that sounds
1: Kingsway
0: right.
1: versus Willerton, and then High Wycombe versus Swan Districts. Should be a fantastic day. Kingsway Reserve, get down there.
0: Get down. Watch some amazing integrated footy. How can you say no to watching a free grand final? Two of them.
1: And obviously go well to the rest of the teams.
0: Yeah, unbelievable. 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

0: Yes, g'day everyone, and welcome to another edition of the Golf Guys. It's great to have your company on this chilly little Thursday evening.
1: Thought you were going to say balmy, mate, but it's certainly not balmy.
0: Tappy and Granty, a couple of old golf pros. We're just going to gibber on for
1: mate,
0: the next
1: you winter,
0: hour or so.
1: You got your winter woolies on too, I see.
0: I have, yeah.
1: Where'd that hat come from?
0: It's not bad, is it?
1: It's very tweedish.
0: Do you like it?
1: Yeah, it's a bit...
0: No.
1: It's a bit Mandra.
0: Oh, come on. I reckon I'd be the only one in there.
1: Talking about Larry Canning, it's a bit barrel, actually. It could be a barrel sort of hat. Which old person you steal that from?
0: I should have had my pipe and my scarf on tonight. Mate, would have been good.
1: Suit you, mate. But, mate, how you going? Anyway,
0: I'm going good.
1: Bit of a cool day today, but heading towards the end of winter, and hopefully some good weather around the corner.
0: Yes, let's hope. 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
1: I did.
0: We don't want to hear any excuses, nothing, just need a number.
1: I had 80 today.
0: Ooh.
1: Yeah, lots.
0: Jeez, no wonder you look a bit distraught.
1: Yeah, no, mate, I don't, I get over it quick.
0: You do, I must admit.
1: I don't faze me too much. And the guys I bet with, they all, apart from two of them, they all played rubbish.
0: Okay.
1: So I think I've got some cash.
0: You bought them all down,
1: haven't
0: you?
1: I made some money shooting that, so that's good.
0: Okay, here's one for you. We may have spoken about this on the show previously. I'm going to say a statement. You can say yes or no. I think winter golf, particularly right in the middle where we are now, is 4 shots harder than summer golf. Exactly same golf course, but in winter conditions, I think golf's 4 shots harder.
1: So you want me to agree or disagree?
0: Yes or no. What is it? You very rarely ever agree with me.
1: Yeah, no, well, I don't find the distance of the golf course any much of a change. I just think personally how you feel, and like as you get older, you're a little bit stiffer and takes you a bit longer to get going. But I'd have to say, certainly from a statistical point of view and how handicaps slide up and down, I'm assuming you've made those comments because you've seen it over the years that people's handicaps sort of fluctuate at a range of about 3 or 4. For me personally, it doesn't fluctuate, but I certainly do feel the cold a bit more than I used to. But,
0: I'll give you the reasons behind that. And this is only just for all our weekend warriors that are out there playing and handicapped golf.
1: And they struggle,
0: they're starting a bit cranky with themselves because they're only having 29 points and 32 points and that sort of stuff. In summer, you crack your drive, air's a little bit thinner. It does travel a little further through the air. Yep. But when it hits, it's dry, it runs. Winter, right, so the course plays a little longer. When you miss a green in summer, you've got the real lush surrounds, so you usually get a pretty good lie, you can chip it up. You get a little tight lie in winter.
1: That was probably the one I was going to air towards, because certainly around our place, we've had not a wet winter like last winter, but tight lies, and only really the best players can navigate that pretty consistently. Others struggle, and you see blokes putting from 50 metres, and it's the signal that they're really struggling with their short game.
0: And if you've got the heebie-jeebies with a chipper, it really shows out. And then once you get to the green, during winter, the ground's colder. It gets firmer. The greenkeepers can have the opportunity to cut the greens low because they're not going to burn out. So I think the greens always run much, much faster. So what happens now is you get a little, in summer, you got a little chip from off the edge of the green. You chip it up there. You might just get it a little bit hot, but, grips in okay. You're 3 feet past the hole. Not a bad chip. In winter, little tighter lie. You don't quite nip it as good. Greens are faster. It's 8 feet past.
1: Yep.
0: All of a sudden, you try and make the 8 footy, you roll at 2.5, you get the wobbles.
1: And it all sounds really good.
0: Yeah, and that's what happens. So if I'm on your side here, guys. If you're a weekend warrior on the Kwinana Freeway and you think, geez, I've been playing average golf, I'm 31, I'm 32, that's okay. If you can hold or maintain your handicap during winter, when you get to summer, then you can pin the ears and off you go. So
1: yes, there very
0: you go.
1: Good
0: That's just my
1: advice,
0: little thoughts on it.
1: Very good
0: and
1: advice.
0: And our other, so we, obviously Gosnells, we started our sponsor guys. How's the course looking?
1: Mate, yeah, good. Yeah, there's a few wet spots around, but surprising, you guys had some I heard 70 mil down your way. We only had about 10. So we literally had nothing up our way. So, you know, you normally expect carts not to be on the course and the like. But no, no, everything was as normal today. There was no puddles anywhere. So it was business as usual. But they're certainly looking forward to getting some sunshine out. There's a few dark spots where there's not a lot of grass growth. And again, getting back to, you know, those sort of 100 metres, even the, forget about the short ones, the 100 metre ones where if you just don't quite get it, it only goes halfway and a bit of that going on. So looking forward to that stuff drying out and getting some better contact on some of those balls.
0: And down at the beautiful Mandurah Golf and Country Club, we got
1: belted.
0: We do have the beautiful Joey Tapp in who runs the pro shop down there. And we, how many comp players do we have yesterday? 14 imbeciles.
1: They had a dip.
0: Oh, why would you go and play? It never stopped all day. No carts.
1: So it didn't get washed out?
0: No, so they 14
1: players.
0: That's
1: pretty good. So the course held its own?
0: Yeah.
1: Or didn't get washed out?
0: They need some help, those guys, whoever they are. We should put them on a list. And, But considering all, it does drain very well down there, but the course is looking, outside of that, very, very good. I've been a particularly busy golf guy. Lots of classes. Got some new schools starting up. Some new junior programs. Busy. Been very poor as far as actually hitting any shots.
1: Oh, mate.
0: But having said that, I did a little bit this morning, just a couple of shots, and you mentioned there how cold it was, and definitely the backswing was very, very short. Very short.
1: Yeah, mine gets a bit stunted.
0: Yes. And very stunted. Very important when you have a small backswing that you get it right out of the
1: middle. Mate, I was going to ask you too, because, you know, you talk about teaching and all the rest of it and you don't get a chance to bash away at your own. But do you find when you're doing clinics or having private lessons that you tell somebody something and then afterwards you're having a beer or coffee and you thought, you know what, I told that bloke something. That's something I should be doing myself. Do you trip over yourself every now and then and go, oh, I should try that. I keep telling everybody else doing it. I'm not doing it myself.
0: Yeah, I tell all my students, you've got to go and practice.
1: Well, I'm talking about specific.
0: Without exception.
1: Start.
0: you do stumble across the little bits and pieces, good, that sort of stuff. So, but look, for me, everyone is different. So to me, it's like a, you know, a Sudoku or a different crossword puzzle. I don't teach a method. So a lot of guys are very, you know, you got this position, or, you know, this is the way they like to swing the club. I like to see everyone as a different, because I think the body moves differently for every person. So for me, it's a challenge. Like, how do I get this guy that is 25 kilos overweight, his blood pressure's 180 over 20, and he's blowing with his misses, and he's highly strung up from work, and he comes for a lesson, and how do I fix this guy? So I try, and instead of going, okay, well, let's try and make you into a PGA Tour player, what would I do? I go, well, look, considering the circumstances, you've got no flexibility, you're under stress, you're in bad nick. At the moment, you're just hitting a massive cut, getting you in a lot of trouble.
1: Yep.
0: Let's just set you up accordingly. So I might get them to just aim quite a long way to the right just to get their path somewhere in neutral, and I might get them to release the club either, you know, through forearm rotation, or I might strengthen their grip up a little bit, whatever. And all of a sudden, I can get them, even with their faults and the way their body works, the path sort of marries up the face, and I can get them hitting somewhere towards target. So,
1: very good.
0: And then other guys, you go, you know what, I've got a 14-year-old kid here. So I've got a young kid at the moment. He's only been playing golf 5 weeks. Very good AFL player. Too many injuries, both knees reconstructed, very competitive. He's just come to golf. Now, I'm going to teach him a little different. So I'm going to make sure that he's got some really good fundamentals. So
1: sounds good.
0: Sticky with their grip and their posture and takeaway and stuff. So, yeah, everyone's a little bit of a challenge, but
1: now, mate, look, I'll tell you what,
0: I was just going to say, just before we go, hang around, should be a great show. We've got our old Kim Felton, who, great player in his own right, 13-time winner around the world, including the US and China.
1: Probably one of the more original golf guys.
0: Yes, prolific winner, and was a golf guy for a couple of years. He then on to go into the PGA, running Western Australian Division. He now heads up with Nick Dasty, the PGA Australasian Tour.
1: Yep.
0: So going to be great to talk to him to see what's coming on for the rest of the year, because the first event starts today in the Papua New Guinea Open. I've never played the Papua New Guinea Open.
1: Nor I.
0: No. I know early days, everyone used to, I think they used to call them the Rascals. They used to go and steal everyone's thongs and all sorts of stuff. Yeah, though. A little bit nasty place, but I'm sure that's all better now. But should be a great show, great talking to him. We'll get a little bit of the serious stuff, then we might ask him a couple of silly questions like we did with Larry Canning last week.
1: Why not, mate? Why not?
0: And Sean Farrell gives his apologies. He has the Baggers on, and Baggers is Bear Appreciation Group.
1: Yeah, they're once a month or once a quarter?
0: Once a month, but it seems to come around a lot.
1: And you've got to... You can't have the same beer.
0: Correct.
1: So they've been going for, 10 years or something?
0: I think a bit more.
1: Well, that's pretty special.
0: Yeah, and they then vote on the beers and who makes the finals and stuff. But he did play some golf. He went down for the Clayton Cup, a good friend of ours in Rob Clayton. A lot of Sport FM listeners would probably know him through the racing side of things. He sponsors a lot of Charles City, a lot of the events and stuff around town. Well, he has his own classic down at Coolum. Yeah,
1: not Coolum as in Queensland.
0: I've been down. I went to the bush races.
1: As in,
0: pretty good.
1: Down the bush.
0: I had a very funny story about the rock at Coolum, but I can't tell you that one now. I'll tell you that.
1: Tell me at dinner.
0: I'll tell you that off air. It involves one of the golf guys too. And
1: very good. Yes, Big Red.
0: No, another one. But he was there. He was part of the shenanigans, but that's a whole different story. So hang around. Should be a really, really good show. Looking forward to catching up with Feltz and then the rest of it. Before we go to a break, there was a lot of golf this week. Should we just maybe just get a couple of little what happened last week before we go to a break? What do you reckon?
1: You can do that.
0: Okay. Yeah, well, where do you want to start? PGA Tour, that's yours.
1: Oh, mate,
0: PGA Tour, man.
1: Yeah, look, mate, I did say before we came on air, the BMW, Wyndham Clark, lots of... mate, look, he was sort of trying to give it away and then end up not giving it away, and there's a bit of controversy here and there, which we seem to be getting. In fact, we had two incidences this week, and, of course, probably the highlight of the year was Bryson at the US Open, or was it the PGA?
0: Yeah, well, he actually got penalised.
1: Yeah, so he got penalised.
0: But Wyndham's been called in 2 or 3 times.
1: Yeah,
0: as a bit of a. Do you know how many times he put the club down behind the ball with different clubs before he hit it?
1: 3, wasn't it?
0: 9.
1: Oh, so it was 3 clubs, though, wasn't he? Changed the club.
0: I think he changed
1: it,
0: but he actually put the club behind the ball 9 times.
1: Yeah, so for those who were listening, obviously Wyndham Clark was the winner at -17, Patrick Cantlay -14, and Rory, who was, I think, equal leader with 3 to play, finished third at -13. The Aussies, who both got through to the final, which is starting, I think, tonight. Is it tonight?
0: I think it is.
1: It's tonight. Adam Scott finished T16 and Min Woo finished T47, which doesn't mean a lot because that was for that particular event. As long as you finish top 30 for the year, which they both did, so
0: big
1: they will be playing
0: now
1: at East Lake. But
0: big cash.
1: Mate, yeah, I think pretty much what you said. I mean, the aftermath of the whole thing, there was quite an interesting some commentary. With the, I think, as says the shot, CBS analyzer Trevor Immelman, who, of course, I think won the Masters.
0: He's
1: a fantastic player and pretty good commentator. Noted that Clark had placed about 3 different clubs behind the ball. The commentary, fellow commentator Frank Nobolo, Kiwi, remarked on air, so the lie might be better. Sparking an immediate debate around fans on social media who questioned if Clark was illegally tamping down the grass or improving the lie under Rule 0.1. So the aftermath was there was no aftermath. They decided that that wasn't the case. And then, of course, while we're on the rules, we saw in the DP World Tour event, we saw Sean Norris, a South African fella. Mate,
0: I feel sorry for him.
1: Yeah, in all the times... I mean, I'm fortunate. Your life is golf, and you work for golf. It's social for me, and I get to play golf at least once a week. You probably play twice a year type thing. But I can't honestly say that's ever happened to me, and I can't honestly say I've ever seen it happen. So
0: no.
1: For someone to look...
0: So for our listeners out there...
1: What happened,
0: He's leading the golf tournament, I think, at the time, wasn't he? Or he was close to the
1: close
0: lead.
1: Close enough, one off the lead.
0: And so he's gone to hit his shot, and as he's moved in to take his stance, there's an old divot... And when they put too much sand in it, and it was like ankle high. So he's trying it, and he just kicked it out of the way.
1: And it dislodged itself, and then I would have thought he then was standing in an open divot almost, if his foot was on it.
0: Yeah.
1: So, yeah, that's deemed to have improved his stance, and so therefore he was penalised. So I said, I've never ever seen that. And then, of course, we see the Wyndham Clark thing, which is... marginal at best. But then we'll get back
0: but
1: to the
0: you know
1: DP
0: what? The cameras are everywhere. So, and sometimes, even when you watch the, you know, the NRL and the AFL, when they do these things in slow motion, it can look dodgy.
1: Yeah.
0: But it's not in real, if you watch it in real time, it's not. And I think these poor guys, they do have the cameras are 500 metres away too, and they zoom right in. And, but you know what? If you know that, don't put the club down behind the ball three different clubs.
1: Or even
0: nine
1: if
0: times.
1: There's
0: the
1: old, I wouldn't say I've certainly focus on it now, but I mean, I had a scenario on the golf course today, which I won't harp on. But getting back to the Bryson DeChambeau story, is if your ball is in a rough area where you could be perceived to be, you know, you could inadvertently do the wrong thing and be penalised, you're better off not practising making a swing in that area. Go to an area 1 or 2 metres away that has the same environment to give you the same feel you want. And then,
0: correct.
1: And then go in and do, you know, do your business rather than sort of, you know, buggy yourself up because inadvertently the ball could move. And I had, like I said, I had a scenario like that where I had a twig that I wanted to move, and as soon as I grabbed it, I thought, no, this is not good. So I just left everything alone and made double and moved on, and everything was pretty good. But mate, one thing I want to talk about before we go to a break with Wyndham Clark, with the FedEx Cup, because I do enjoy the numbers ebbs and flowing where you know you're in the top 30. Because for the listeners, you needed to be top 30 to play this week. So you know, you have a bogey and all of a sudden you go to 31 and you're not in, and we're talking about massive amounts of cash. So it's good to get in the top 30. So I found that quite intriguing, a bit like sort of, you know, tour school and all that sort of jazz. So that was sort of my take on that sort of thing. So we won't get to see that. The only thing I did think about, it has changed in the last 2 years. Of course, 2 years ago, the leader, which funnily enough was Scotty Scheffler again, and he got a 10-shot lead. And of course, the last 12 months, it's back to zero. Apart from about $23 million that he got for leading for the year, there's a lot of conjecture around the fact that you're going. And of course, it happened last year with Tommy Fleetwood, I think was basically last, and he ended up winning because they start from the same point. And there is now talk. In fact, I think they're talking about not next year, the year after, where they're actually going to adjust it, and the leader will actually get a kickstart, even if it's only a couple of shots.
0: No, they've gone.
1: Any thoughts?
0: They've gone away from that. And I think there was a lot. And look.
1: So they're going to leave it where it is?
0: No. They've come out 2028. They've announced it will now be match play.
1: Oh, yeah. No. Well, of course, yeah. That's a new one. It's just.
0: So basically.
1: What do you think about
0: that? Top 32. I think this is great.
1: I think it's a good idea.
0: They put him into eight. Yeah.
1: I think the field's
0: eight groups of four. Eight groups of four.
1: Yeah. I think the field's about 70. Or is it? No, it's more. It might be 100.
0: No, eight groups.
1: No.
0: I always think.
1: But you've got to play first to get into the 32.
0: Yeah, so, but in the last 2 weeks, it's eight groups of four. Those three guys play each other. The top two go through, and then you go into the top 16, then it goes, you know, eight. Or down to your winner, so you will have a champion golfer.
1: I think it's good.
0: I think it's a good
1: move.
0: Just before we do go on the LPGA, not much happening there for the Aussies. Yamashita.
1: Spit it out, mate.
0: I had to say that.
1: I said it before, Yamashita, but her name's Yamashita.
0: Is it?
1: That's how you pronounce it. Yeah.
0: Okay, there you go.
1: I got away with it last time.
0: Robin Choi, 17th. Grace Kim, 24th. Karis Davis, 37th. And Minji.
1: The guns all missed.
0: Yes.
1: No cash.
0: They're just struggling a little bit. On the DP World Tour, Scott Jamieson. Jamieson, the win in Scotland.
1: Good story.
0: Well, that should happen, shouldn't it?
1: 14 years since he had a win.
0: Yeah.
1: So quite emotional. And, I think bloke has just struggled to keep his card all the way through. So he's it was a nice little win for him.
0: And good to see Connor McKinney. Now, I mentioned this three weeks ago.
1: Went back to his old coach,
0: he was in the doldrums. Yep. He was on, you know, sitting near the blue tree.
1: No super.
0: And he has.
1: He's too good for that.
0: Come out, played good last week, top 10 this week. Well done to you, mate. Got a few bucks, 44 balls and euros, I think.
1: Mm.
0: And our golf guy ambassador. Now, remember he told us, he said his favourite course is up in the Alps. Was that Kranz Montaigne?
1: Yeah, where they play the.
0: And he said, I'll need three or four to get back playing. So he's, he finished 24th, he finished 20th. One more week this week at the
1: 10th
0: at the and then I reckon
1: win.
0: I reckon We're going to have something.
1: That's a big turnaround from 6 months ago.
0: Yeah, yeah. But he's trending.
1: Very good.
0: Yeah, everyone heard him. The
1: well, we've been looking for someone to hang our hat on for an Aussie male.
0: And on Live Golf, one of my favourites, international. It could be the last one ever. Could be the last one ever.
1: Looks like it is.
0: Good to see Michael Lasasso, who, 21-year-old, great college golfer. He actually went to Live and turned down playing the Masters to get the Live contract. And obviously, he said, it's been so much fun playing with these great players. I've learned so much. And this is a whole idea that I thought about Liv, the young kids get these opportunities that they'll never get to hang out with the best players on the planet, learn from that and become better players. And I think of my Tom McKibbins and I think of this guy here, even your David Pugues that have won the Australian Open. Like, these are all young guys coming through that are getting great opportunities. So he looks like he's going to be a superstar. I'm not sure he's worried about
1: it.
0: He's
1: going to be a very strong
0: DP. Not bad for the Aussies. The Leash at 10th and the Herbie and Cam Smith at 17th. They ran third, the Rippers in the team, which was extra cash because it was the big team's championship. So anyway, I hope it's not the very last of them. 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

0: Yes, welcome back to the Golf Guys, live from the beautiful, luxurious Hamilton Hill Studio.
1: So good.
0: Tappy and Granty, couple of old broken down PGA professionals just gibbering on all about golf. And there's plenty to talk about. But our next guest, very professional.
2: He knows more than us.
0: Yeah, he knows lots more than us. And a very, very good player in his own right. A 13-time winner around the world. He now heads up the PGA Australasian Tour. And Kim Felton joins us right now. G'day, Kimbo. Welcome to the Golf Guys.
3: Good to be back, James. I know nothing, and I'm...
1: Liar.
0: We've got a price. Got to get something out of you.
1: Yeah, mate, good, buddy.
3: I feel
1: good,
3: at home you? Again. I've got the token. Quincy sitting next to me, mate, and I've got a beer, so I feel like I'm on there.
1: I thought no burger rings.
3: No, I've run out of those. I'm an athlete.
1: Make still?
0: Oh, I don't know where we'll start. We'll just wing this as we go. But the Australasian Tour actually officially starts today at the Papua New Guinea Open. I'll just give you a couple little scores there, Feltz, because you're not there at the moment, so you're probably just kicking your feet up. Lewis Dobler, 5-under. Will Florimo, a former winner. Eggy's son. Taj.
1: Yeah,
0: I assume it is.
1: Junior Shark, Black Shark.
0: Oh, he's a great bloke. Oh, geez, I like him. He was a good player himself. He had about six kids, did he, by the time he was 20?
1: He had a few.
0: Yeah, good on him. James Marischini, 4-under. Corey Crawford, former winner, 4-under. Then Nathan Barberi. So, mate, it's looking pretty good. And before we comment on that, of those guys, Lewis, Will, Taj, James, Corey, Nathan, who's your favourite?
3: Well, mate, I could give you a little summary on all of them. Corey Crawford won last year, so great start this year, obviously. Posting fine. There has been a little suspended play there. I'm sure I'll get back out early tomorrow and finish around. But, look, I think the key to this is, you know, Papua New Guinea, it's a great tournament, great start. Unfortunately, it's, you know, not alongside Northern Territory this year, which it was last year, but there's a bit of a break before we head west to the great Kalgoorlie. But the strength of this field has never been stronger. We used to be, if you could play golf and enter, you'd get in. Now we're having full tournament members miss out. So it shows you how much the tour has grown in playing every event means everything. And you've just listed off probably 10 guys there that are all going to be a chance of, you know, at the end of the season being at the top towards that order merit, the DP World Tour card. And they know this event's super crucial for that. So looking forward to seeing where this falls. But, yeah, some guys up there that have Will Florimo is playing great. Louis Dobler, I think, will have a great season this year. He's looking super fit and ripped. And as I mentioned before, James Mastani, you know, got one of those hotel player cards last year. Like, it's stacked already, and we haven't even really started the season, to be honest, for a day in.
0: Yeah, now talking about the season, can you just let all our listeners out know, you know, how many events and how long it's going to spread across and maybe what a couple of our feature events?
3: Yeah, well, obviously highlighted by the, two major events this side of Christmas, Australian Open, the Capital.com Australian Open and the BMW Oz PGA. They're obviously the two marquee events we've got, but we've also got, New Zealand Open the other side and the Japan and Australasia Championship 2 in Auckland. So we've got four really big tournaments. They're probably the standouts, but definitely, I like starting in Perth or WA and kicking off there. We've got 18 events worth around $12 million. So lots to play for. And as I said, the guys are really starting to realise that starting off well early is crucial, and this week's going to show that.
0: Yeah, and for all our normal listeners out there, if you can run top three in our Australasian order of merit, it opens up a few doors for you. I think number one spot gets a spot on the DP World Tour. Hey, with the PGA Tour coming on as co-sponsor or co-sanctioned with the Australian Open, what are some of maybe the opportunities for one of our young kids if he happened to win the Australian Open? What doors might that open up for him?
3: Yeah, well, look, I think they're doing a lot of stuff around the world at the moment, and the national opens are obviously a key focus. Australian Open, obviously, is already co-sanctioned with DP World Tour, and you know what that looks like specifically with the PGA Tour. I'm not really sure now. Hopefully, increase in prize money. The Masters has the tournament, and the list of already in August, the list of players that reached out to want to play it is massive. Both events, but the Australian Open has that unique thing now where you open start off the Masters start. So, I mean, to be honest, anyone playing here this week at PNG could go win the Australian Open and find their way at the Masters. So, yeah, look, big things to come. We'll see more or understand more of what that looks like in 2027 when that comes. But I think what you've seen with, you know, getting behind the Scottish Open and so forth like that, hopefully it's we can help grow it and grow, which will help grow the tour. But, yeah, looking forward to a big season ahead.
0: Yeah, it should be fantastic. And I did see that Dabble, they've got the party hole back.
3: Yeah, moved back place. In your yeah. town, mate.
0: Yeah, the old the Lakes Golf Club, the 15th.
3: Yeah.
0: What a beautiful. Great, look, a great little spot because that particular hole, you've got a par 5 just before it, which is you hit a decent tee shot down there. You've got that, you have a crack over the water. And then from the hole after at 16, you see him hit this shot up around the water, and then you got the par 5, have a crack. So what a great place to hang
1: good
0: out.
1: Spot.
0: You'll see some just the most amazing golf and have a couple of beers and a bit of music. And
3: I think I'm going to go. Yep. Well, I'll be there, mate, so I look forward to having one of those beers with you after hours.
0: Of course. You'll be working, I won't, so that'll be okay.
3: You'll be a dabble, you know, high-fiving people and throwing balls and doing all kinds of stuff. But, I think it's a perfect course, like the lake. Great golf course for the PGA. We know that it was not qualifying, but one of the early rounds of the Australian Open, you know, 3 years ago. I think it's perfect for what the PGA represents, and that's, you know, young, fresh and attacking golf. And the lakes, as you know, front nine's completely different to the back, but, geez, it's a good course to throw up some exciting golf.
0: Oh, it's one of my very, very favourites. Because you can have a real crack, even sort of say 13, you can have a crack, you can drive it on the green there.
3: Right back nine.
0: Yeah, so it should be very, very exciting. And don't finish, not too many courses finish on a par 3, but it's a really strong par 3. So if you had to par the last to win the Australian Open, you've got plenty in front of you. All right, well, that's all the serious stuff. So I'm going to ask you,
3: I was going to say, you guys have changed.
0: Yeah, no, I'm not comfortable with it.
1: No, Fels, before we get too casual, because you're the gossip machine, mate, obviously, Rory's the highlight of, you know, last year and, of course, this year, and it's fantastic to have him back. But a few rumours around the place, which, you know, is just social media more than anything. But there's talk about chats with Bryson DeChambeau to come down. Apparently, Chris Goddard is good mates with Adam Scott. He's chewing his ear to come down. Of course, Corey Connors is confirmed, and Giselle Ballista, who is a bit of a superstar on Liv, it looks like he's confirmed as well. Is there any goss from your side of things of some big stuff that might or may come about for those two events?
3: Yeah, they're all coming. Both President's Cup. Both President Cup teams will be announced on Tuesday. Coming. Scotty Scheffler's canoe.
1: Yeah, I was getting excited for a minute.
3: they're continuing. As I said before, it's a great thing for our tour. It's harder for our guys, obviously, knowing the stronger the field gets, the harder it is to get in, but it's a great thing for the tour. And look, there's going to be a great field there. Adam Scott's obviously just been announced again, and we've got a few in the works that I can't go into, Granty, I'm sorry.
1: No, that's okay.
3: But there is, trust me, both of those events, both Sydney, I was PG.
0: Hello?
1: Oh, mate, we're losing you.
0: You just lean slightly to the left.
3: Yeah, because I'm not good at keeping secrets.
1: You put your phone in your wallet.
0: Oh, yeah. You just told us then who's coming and we just missed it.
1: Mate, last one before we get social. Just a yes or a no. Obviously, Liv's going through a little bit of a transition and would be fair to say that it's been very, very good for the Australian Tour and Australian players. Are we going to see a decline or are we still floating along okay? Just a decline, yes or no?
3: A decline without tour?
1: No, because of Liv.
3: No, I think, look, as I've always said, what you're reading with Liv is what we're reading. Who knows what that looks like at the moment. Obviously, it's all across social media and so forth, but from our end...
1: The business as usual.
3: I've always said my job's to focus on here and where we can kickstart our players and get them onto other tours and start big careers. We've got that, like I said before, 18 events, 19 with the Sangreens.
1: We're good.
3: Full steam ahead.
1: We're good.
3: And hope to grow, continue to grow. So I think we're at that level now, that kind of 19 to 22 mark that we've always looked at. And now, I mean, I'm hoping we can just start growing purses.
1: That's what we want to hear, mate.
3: It's great having the two major events.
0: Great.
3: They're the highlights, but we need another 18 for our guys that, you know, aren't the Rory McIlroys and the Brysons and the Scotty Schefflers and that. They're already, you know, playing on major. We need the others to get this
1: well,
3: stuff.
1: Mate, we know your stuff and the place is in good hands, so, mate, just keep kicking away.
0: Yeah, no, good place, opportunity for young Aussies now to get in and make their name on the world circuit. All right, sick of that boring stuff, serious stuff. Just round off the top of your head, what was the first ever golf set you had? Just the irons.
3: Oh, how can you forget? Pro Sim and Hallmark.
1: Oh, yeah.
0: Oh, Hallmark.
3: And Granny will know this.
1: Mate, I actually said, he asked me that last week and I said Pro Simmons as well.
3: Yeah. Pro Sim and Hallmark. Couldn't hear them, blades, but I reckon it helped me.
1: Gee, they look good, though. You look like a pro without them. Yeah, they were beauties.
0: And what first golf ball you used?
3: First golf ball. I'm going to say a Molitor, maybe.
1: Oh, the old concrete. The concrete.
0: They were long. They were long. They were.
3: Whatever you could find. I used to go looking around Hammersley to find them and then sell them and keep the good ones.
1: Mate, I think I was a B-51, the box with the tissue paper.
0: Yeah. Well, you only had two.
3: They all came in singles.
1: And they were a small one as well, 1.62.
0: Yeah. Or you got the Dunlop 65. That was the only two balls.
1: Yeah,
0: you
1: know? That's true.
0: Yeah, the B-51 or the Dunlop 65.
1: We didn't have a lot to choose from.
0: Your best course you've played in Australia?
3: Kingston Heath.
0: At best course you played overseas?
3: I would say that's a tie. Troon and St Andrews.
1: Oh, look at that.
0: There you go. Love it. Do you clean your clubs, yes or no?
3: Well, I'm heading off tomorrow with a mate up to Durian Bay to play golf. And I have my golf clubs sitting in front of me looking very shiny.
0: I remember we played one day, and I think I asked you that question. You said, I always put them back in the bag clean.
3: Yeah.
0: That's my go. When I hit myself, they never go back in dirty, and I worry about it later on. So there you go. It's something I remember about you. Your favourite player you've played with over the years? Just some guy that you really, one of the pros you really like playing with in an event.
3: Oh, well, I'll tell you a quick, really quick story, and it'll take 30 seconds. Australian Open, 1998. I'm lucky enough to win the 97 Australian Amateur, so I got to play with real good players in 98. I started the week there with Carlos Franco and Billy Mayfair, Thursday, Friday, into Freddie Couples on Saturday, into Craig Parry on Sunday. And the key part of the story is I remember trying to crack a funny one with Craig Parry on Sunday, and he said, how's your week, man? I said, it's been great, mate, until now. I only get to play with you. I was joking, but it didn't come across that way. Anyway, I remember playing the 14th at the back of Royal Adelaide there. Greg Chalmers won the share, and you cross the road, and you keep walking 14 down the thing, and I remember a black car stopped, and Craig goes, who's this guy? And it was Freddie, because they'd all come down to play the President's Cup. Good timing, of course, coming up.
0: Yeah.
3: They were all heading out the back to go play at Royal Melbourne, the famous year we won, international. But he got out of the car about 200 metres from me and ran up, shook my hand and my brother's hand and said, Kim, all the best with your career ahead. I'm sure you're going to have a very successful one. And ran back to the courtesy car and left the golf course.
1: There you go.
0: Wow, he's got a man crush on you, Phil.
1: Yeah, he likes you.
0: He's got a man crush on the belt.
3: No, I had a man crush on him. then I asked him to sign a ball afterwards and it was a tight one. And he said, mate, I can't do that. And I put the head down.
1: See you, mate.
3: Put the head down and walk down. He goes, oh, mate, you're taking the piss, mate. Come on, come back here.
1: Very good.
3: Memorable week. But Freddie Couples, he was smooth.
0: Very good. Well, what you need to do is get the PGA Tour to get you a new phone because you've been, it's been cutting crackling out pretty bad today. So, anyway.
3: Okay.
0: That's you better. And just one word finish with for our hacker golfers that are just in the car driving home. Just maybe a little, what's one little tip that you might give them just to improve their play over the next month or so?
3: One I always got was from an old coach that he gave me to use in pro-ams because I had no idea about swing. So, and it was focus on all your power from 2 feet past the ball, not to the ball. So really swing it hard when you feel like you're 2 feet through the ball instead of coming into the ball. And you'll never be able to do it 2 feet past. It'll come right at the perfect time as you're coming in through the ball. So that was a good one. And you know what? I saw a couple of amateurs I played with in pro-ams, hit some good ones after that. So I just ran with that after that.
0: There you go. Well done. Good thank tip. You very much, Kim Felton. Thank you for your time. You're doing a great job there. We've been watching you progress over the last 4 or 5 years, in particular with the tour, and it's been growing, growing, growing. I think you come from a player's perspective. You've played on tours all around the world, so I think you've got an understanding of what the players want. You've got a very good commercial side as well. Good work ethic. So we're in great hands, mate. So thanks again for all your time. And, look, hopefully we'll talk to you a little bit later in the year. And when Scott Sheffield does come down to play the Australian Open, can, any chance you can just slip him Tappy's number and I can get him on the show?
1: Quick interview.
0: Any good?
3: We'll get them all. Both President's Cup teams and that, yeah? Lock it in.
0: You're a legend. Thank you, mate.
3: Great. Bye, guys.
1: Thanks for your time, buddy.
3: Head to Apple Store to get a new phone. Catch you.
1: Happy all days. The best. Thanks for your time.
0: That is Kim Felton, the PGA Tour Australasia.
1: Yes, it was a bit crackly, but for our listeners, I'm sure you got a bit of that. But I think he's out in the bush. Durian Bay, I think he is.
0: Well, he's heading up that way.
1: I say he might be out in the middle of nowhere, so we'll forgive him for that. But great to have him on. He's a legend.
0: He's on a boys' weekend. The girls couldn't make it.
1: No, oh, well, that's why it's called a boys' weekend.
0: Yeah.
1: You know what? I reckon girls have 10 to 1 of weekends. Boys' weekend, 1 every 10. Girls, 10 out of 10 all the time. Is that right, Joey? Yeah, so
0: no,
1: she's
0: no,
1: a great...
0: No, no, no,
1: no, no, she's a great... No, no, she's not
2: I'd
1: a
2: head like
1: there. Yeah, yeah, sure.
0: We're going to take a quick break. Plenty more on the other side. 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

0: Yes, back to the golf guys, Tappy and Garanti. Great to have your company on this cold, chilly little, even here in
1: little,
0: the studio.
1: Little taste of winter, mate, before we get into the good stuff.
0: We know the FedEx Cup is down to the last 30 of the playoffs. Big, big cash. Just the final standings after LIV. Not a bad result. Look at this. John Rahm, one. Bryson DeChambeau, two. Joachim Niemann, three. Nine-time winner on it. Lucas Herbert, four.
1: Killing it.
0: They're the Aussie.
1: Great year.
0: Tyrrell Hatton, five.
1: Tyrrell's the world needs Tyrrell Hatton.
0: And
1: probably need Bryson too, I think.
0: Yeah, and I forgot how good the story was because you've forgotten it. It started at the beginning of the year. Do you know it finished in seventh? Anthony Kim.
1: There you go, for the bloke who...
0: And he, 12 years without golf.
1: But he sort of came in and not much happened, and then he won, and then never... Like, they're almost... I think all of us, including me, thought, what did they bring this bloke back? He's just not doing anything. And then he won. So yeah. It was... So it proves he's you know...
0: It's amazing
1: give
0: story,
1: the guy a bit of
0: it?
1: A sniff, and he's approved,
0: years,
1: he proved his worth.
0: Didn't even own a set of clubs for 12 years. And it was in the... Had a lot of head noises. Like, he was deep, big head noises.
1: He went off the rails there for a while.
0: Yeah, like bad, bad rails.
1: No, good story.
0: I'd just forgotten, because obviously it was the start of the year at LIV Adelaide, where he really started to play well. And,
1: well done. Mate, one thing that, and just...
0: And Garcia, eight, and David Pugh, Australian Open.
1: Mate, let's assume that the LIV thing's done. Yeah. Isn't the let's make some assumptions that that's the path they'll have to go. They'll have to serve some time and all the rest of it. Doesn't the DP World Tour look exciting for the next 12 months?
0: Oh, doesn't it? Why?
1: Man, it's going to be a bomb.
0: Well, just look at those guys. Just the top those
1: well,
0: top eight guys.
1: Dump half a dozen
0: Rahm,
1: in there.
0: Bryson, Niemann, Herbert, Hatton, Kim, Garcia, David Pugh, who won out of the Australian Open.
1: And so, and that gets back to the same thing we've talked about infinitum. And I know you pick on me, but. Just Cause 2, is if you looked at the top 10 players, assuming this occurs, the top 10 players, DP World Tour versus the US Tour, I'd have to say the DP World Tour would have a stronger field.
0: Very close to it.
1: Very close to be.
0: Very close.
1: Be, so it's from a global point of view, we're now seeing both tours at the same horsepower.
0: Well, you only even got to look at...
1: Certainly not money.
0: You only got to look at Ryder Cup. If you look at the...
1: Europeans
0: yeah, against the world, they win most of those, don't they?
1: Yeah.
0: There you go.
1: So, very
0: anyway,
1: exciting times ahead.
0: It is very exciting. The Champions Tour, Steve Alker, yeah.
1: He's an Aussie when he wins.
0: He was collecting aluminium cans and to get by there for 10 years.
1: Yeah,
0: great
1: longer,
0: to see. He's 12 times. I think he's won now. The Post, Richard Green on round 5th.
1: He's had a good year.
0: Dave Branson, good.
1: Twice.
0: Michael Wright, the school teacher, 14th.
1: He's making good checks. He was probably the first guy who came out and almost got the golf carts legalised, didn't he? Because he couldn't medically. They said, well, you can't play. He goes, well, I need a cart. And then now they all.
0: Is that right?
1: Yeah, I believe. That was the strong advocate for carts for the season.
0: Oh, there you go. Jeez, you learn a lot.
1: Yeah, well, you go back 10 years ago, there are no carts.
0: You must have been reading a lot lately.
1: No, I just heard about it.
0: And we tipped it on the show.
1: Scheffler story.
0: We tipped it on the show. Kari Webb, one of the best ever. Australia, maybe arguably the best.
1: From wins, she's number one.
0: Yeah. Haven't heard or seen her. She dusted the clubs off.
1: She win?
0: Ran third.
1: Yeah, I think...
0: It's not bad.
1: I'm just trying to...
0: Maria McBride, the Swedish girl.
1: Yeah, no, sorry, don't know her.
0: Yeah.
1: I think Garnica finished second,
0: she?
1: Didn't
0: she was up there.

0: Yeah, yeah.
1: I think it went
0: what
1: all
0: a
1: right.
0: Great swing.
1: Which one?
0: Do you know, she's still, I say to a lot of ladies in my ladies class, because they've all been told their husbands tell them to keep your head down.
1: Oh, Annika's a classic.
0: So at impact, she's looking at the sky. Yeah. And I Google her. Oh, I say to the guys, go and Google her swing. And it's quite funny. So she's, I'd say she'd be mid-50s now.
1: Mm.
0: She hasn't played, I'm going to say, 20 years competitive golf. If you look at her prize money, she is millions and millions and millions in front of the next person, which is like a Nelly Korda or something like that.
1: When you consider the money was probably half.
0: Absolutely. And she's still so far in front. And if you watch her swing, her head comes right up. I love it.
1: Yeah.
0: I love
1: it. A couple of big notes before we move off on that. Guy, I don't know if he won the Masters. I know he won the US Open. David Duval, another one who's out of it. And probably our most prolific Aussie, Peter Senior.
0: Oh, yeah.
1: Well out of it. So,
0: up and out of it.
1: And, mate, there's a lot of talk about downward force and people jumping out of the ground. And mate, again, it's, don't keep your head down. I like to say, just look where the ball's going.
0: Yeah.
1: There's no ball down there. Ball's gone. Just follow it. Let your head come up.
0: Yep.
1: You're the coach, mate. I cut you.
0: First ladies class, first thing I say, rule one, don't listen to your partner. That's just number one.
1: Well, it's not a bad, I think that's a good advice.
0: Hey, did you see, I saw a really off the subject a bit. Did you see Gary Woodlands the other day?
1: Oh, he's getting a lot of airplay. Obviously, he went through a bit of hell and playing good.
0: No, he topped it. Did you see it?
1: Oh, yeah. Oh, well, did you see the
0: action, though? He
1: tries to hit the knuckleball. He's like, he takes a backswing and then he heavily shifts. Like the old stack and tilt mega times to the front, and then he doesn't reverse out of it and hit it right on the head. Because the old track man said, I think the track man's made a mistake. He said, no, mate, it went 40 metres.
0: It went straight in the little water hazard.
1: Yeah, so he...
0: But that goes to show you...
1: But, mate, he's playing some good golf.
0: World-class golfers, and he's playing well.
1: He is.
0: You could still hit bad shots, so... Yeah. Yep, don't panic. I thought that was...
1: don't get upset with yourself, because your mates are doing the same thing.
0: A couple little subjects... Look, they're hard to broach because everyone's got a different opinion on them, and you've got to be very, very careful on how you... So we'll address the Good Golf ad to start with. So for the people that don't know there, Good is, they have different products. They've got lots of millions of followers. So they're doing a launch with Callaway Golf, the new Quantum Leap driver,
1: loves it. Hits
0: so
1: it
0: anyway, basically... They're working off a movie called Obsession. And apparently the theme was that this driver, once you touch it, you're obsessed with it and you can't...
1: Don't want anyone else to have it.
0: So anyway, the guy's got his Obsession driver. This lady comes over, goes to touch the driver, and he comes and crash tackles her. So now the world's gone absolutely nuts over this.
1: I think the domestic violence, the whole thing.
0: Yeah.
1: The intent, I guess, was... I'm obsessed with the driver, don't touch it. But, of course, how it's come off is he's gone over and given her a shove. She's fallen on a bum. And the whole world's gone mental.
0: Yes. So, and look, I understand you. This day and age, you can't do it. So it's a poor ad. It shouldn't have been done.
1: Mm.
0: But just the, not but, but the fallout from it is astronomical. Apparently, Callaway's cut all ties. Some of the Dick's Sporting Goods, those shops have cut all of their products. They're not taking
1: good.
0: Those ones.
1: Target,
0: they actually, Tarjay. They have golf stuff over there.
1: French Target.
0: Yeah, gone, out. So this is going to kill the company. Like, it's literally going to...
1: It's not good.
0: ...kill them. And they were about to have a new sponsor on the PGA Tour. It was going to be the Good Goods PGA Classic.
1: So you've got to be careful what you do and say these days. I'm 100% behind it. But if they wanted to use... And look, this is not male-female thing, but, well, it is. If it had been a bloke, and you could have had a bit of a laugh with it, the bloke, and he, like, king hits him or elbows him in the head or something, and he hits the ground and they have a wrestle on the ground, and you could have a bit of a laugh with it. So, yeah, they maybe should have thrown a bloke in there instead of giving a girl a bit of a beat-up.
0: Interesting, but just the feedback from it's unbelievable, which gets to my next story. Golf Australia is... Publicly come out with their new gender policy in regarding to who you identify as.
1: Yep.
0: I'm trying to make this as good as we can.
1: Started well.
0: So I've spoken to many different people on both sides. Some are a little on the left, some are a little on the right. I've got a slightly different opinion on it that I probably did at the start. for Golf Australia, I think they should stick to golf.
1: Yep.
0: Yeah. You know, that's the first thing. They should probably stick to that. Now, I know it does have some influence. So what they've come out with is basically you can identify whoever you want to identify as, and then you can play it accordingly. So if you're transing into a woman, you can then you're a woman, you then play women's competitions, you play, you go to the women's locker room, you go across the board. So the problem, the grey area for me is that at professional level and with a lot of other sports, I don't think it's kosher when you get someone that's just genuinely physically stronger to compete against. You know, you should compete in your own category. But in golf, at amateur level, it's quite fine because, as one of the general managers I spoke to about this, he said, look, at the moment, your handicap, you can play blue tees, white tees, red tees, and you just your handicap is goes up or down accordingly. So really, we don't need a policy for that at the moment because you can play...
1: If you're that much stronger than the ladies and you used to be a man, then you will play well and your handicap will come down, of course. So it's all balances.
0: Yeah, that's right. So to me, it's a non-issue. But at professional level, I think there is some testing that you have to do. You have to have like a testosterone level and that sort of stuff. But, you know, what gets forgotten, and I didn't think about this, that, you know, we need to be quite aware that, you know, if you're going through that process where you think you're in the wrong body and stuff, it must be a pretty hard life. You know, it must be. So we need to support as much as we can those sort of people because I'm sure they've all had some rough times. So I think when you put it in that perspective, Golf Australia, just get out of the big statements and stuff. Just get out of that. And then, of course, I think amateur golf, it doesn't matter. Everyone can play whatever team you want. You just play
1: handicap. It'll adjust itself accordingly.
0: Yeah, so look, I'm not... Yeah, just... there's lots of bad conversations about this too. A lot of people are very vocal one way or the other. And it's not nice.
1: The vocal one's probably a bit of lack of knowledge of the topic as well, which is not good.
0: I think you're probably right.
1: If you're not quite sure, better off just pulling your head in and seeing how things flow.
0: We do also have... There is laws in this country about what you can and can't do as far as that sort of stuff. So Golf Australia, stay out of it. There you go.
1: I like it.
0: Just do your golf, look after the golf, and don't worry about getting on all this other stuff. And yeah, that's what you're there to do, just govern the golf. There you go. I've got it off your chest now.
1: Good work.
0: Nota Begay. He's an Indian. Navajo. Very good.
1: I thought he's from New Delhi.
0: He just got been given the Payne Stewart Award, a great award too, by the way. We love Payne Stewart. I was very fortunate enough to meet him early days playing in a tournament. Lovely guy. Married an Australian, Mike Ferguson's sister, actually. Yep. A lot of people remember Fergie. But I saw... Okay, I think he won four times on the tour, but he does a bit of commentary. But Tiger actually gave a little bit of a speech about him because I think they were college roommates, I think, back at maybe Stanford University. I didn't realise what he's done... For the American Indian, there's something like 80,000 new golfers. Yeah, apparently it's just amazing behind the scenes. So well done to you, and Nota Begay. I must admit, I do like his commentary. I think he's cool. Yeah, he's a pretty cool
1: dude. Knowledgeable.
0: So well done. So on winning that award, the Payne Stewart Award. What's sad? Remember, he was in the plane. They all fell asleep, didn't they?
1: Yeah, the oxygen, including the pilot, and then it just ran out of juice, and that was the end of it. So, where did it land? Oh, in the middle of the desert somewhere.
0: Geez, you're lucky. Imagine if it goes through the Twin Towers or something,
1: It couldn't happen again, could it?
0: No. Oh, you wouldn't think so.
1: I was going to ask you, too, one of our very well-known American players who visits Australia quite frequently, Have you ever travelled in a group for the boys? You know, you go down south or somewhere and you think, oh, we've had a big night. You know, we'll turn up 30 minutes late and everything will be all sweet. Has that ever happened to you?
0: If I'm turning up late, I'm not turning up at all.
1: No, I figured. Mate, interesting. Harold Varner III, very well accomplished player and, of course, played a few Australian PGAs.
0: He's
1: a Liv boy and I think he's won on Liv, so his career's been pretty good. He booked a game at a fairly exclusive, it was a public course, but it's a pretty flash one. Booked for eight players, turned up 30 minutes late and turned up with only six blokes. Said, so there's two missing, plus we're late. not only are we late, can we play in a six? I said, no, no, you can't play in a six, mate. It's So went to the starter. Can you ring the pro shop? I'm Harold Varner, you know, you got to, you know. So I said, no, no, you'll have to play in two threes. So they boys tee off. The third hole's a par three, and so they think, well, they're out of the way now. The clubhouse is, they can't see us. So we'll join up. So, of course, there's cameras everywhere. So they played a six on the par three, third hole par three, played out, and, of course, they got to the end putting out, and the officials have come out and grabbed them and said, boys, can you return your cart back to the clubhouse? We'll refund your money and get off the property. So,
0: yeah,
1: Harold Varner, that's
0: he did refute that, didn't he? He did. I saw a social,
1: I haven't seen any refuting.
0: I saw a social post. He said, "Nah, just to get the record straight, this is what it is." So, yeah, interesting. But anyway, yeah, must have done something. Bitches, they don't like live golfers. Poor old Cam Smith.
1: Yeah, mate, I don't think they're going to enjoy
0: it. Won the Players' Championship. He's a member at the golf club. He's got his own car park because he won. They took his car park off him and took his membership off because he went to live.
1: Didn't like the live boys in that scenario. But
0: I love it because he bought the golf course down the road.
1: So, yeah, don't be late for,
0: did you know that?
1: Don't be late for your tea time. That reminds me of Jimmy
0: Barnes. He bought a golf course down the road from him. Said,
1: mate,
0: shove it.
1: Mate, talking about our good mate Larry Canning, I was down that way as a trainee looking after the pro shop for the pro, who was before Larry, a mate of mine named Glenn Knott, who's worked at Pymble and did all sorts of stuff around Sydney. And Jimmy Barnes was a regular down there, him and Billy Birmingham, who was the 12th man and did all that sort of stuff.
0: I like his record.
1: And, Jimmy was quite vocal. He wanted to join the club. And they said, no, Jimmy, you can't. We don't want blokes like you. So his last exit from the golf club was on his 450 SL, was doing burnouts in their car park. And the only reason I remembered is because he built his own golf course up on the hill.
0: Is that
1: so
0: right?
1: He's got his own golf course in
0: good
1: his house.
0: You,
1: so, yeah, he's a legend.
0: He's a
1: Jimmy.
0: Golf nut. Him and Peter Lono were very close.
1: Yeah, him and his wife. I can't remember his wife. Now, the Asian lady, she was a beauty, but loved his golf, and he thought, well, you won't want me out. See, I remember I told you I had to wear a cravat. He didn't want to wear a cravat. No cravat, he didn't wear a cigar. So he built his own course. Good on you, Jimmy.
0: In very sad news, a California man is suing the city for $5 million. After his testicle got ruptured by a stray golf shot. Has that ever happened to you?
1: I'm happy to say my testicles are in fine order and I haven't been hit by a ball anywhere.
0: You'd have
1: especially
0: to be
1: there.
0: You'd have to be unlucky. What, is $5 million enough? I don't know. It'd be pretty painful.
1: Mate, if you're an old guy, you're not going to use them anymore. Eh? Kids are out. Everyone's happy.
0: We were going to take a break.
1: Where did you find that? How do you find this stuff?
0: We've run out of time, but I know
1: that's unbelievable.
0: I know you got something about, you got a new putter.
1: Oh, yeah. Look, real quick. And, mate, I'd only bring this up because, one, I'm a novice, and secondly, it's a pretty popular item at the moment, and I'm talking about putters. We talk about different clubs as we go through the shows over time, but the old Zero, I think it's called Zero Talk. Yeah, Zero Talk Putter Face, which is, I think, probably the biggest name around the place has been Lab.
0: Yes.
1: So I've got this new putter, and I talked about it at the show. The company have been very nice, and they've given me a putter, which is not very cheap. So to have something like that on was a great privilege, and I thank them for that. And so I'm thinking, and I'm sure, people listening to the show, they're listening to all this putter stuff. Do I have to change my stroke? I played today and I could have taken it out, but I thought, no, I'm going to wait and I'm going to talk to Tappy and just find out whether there's maybe a routine. I do remember, and this is the only reason I brought it up, is because I saw you putting at Mandurah one time and you were putting with one and you said, oh, this putter's like amazing. And I also recall having a chat to Andy Mao at Supercoach and he said he thought it was like cheating. So can you give me, if I was going to go for have a putt for an hour tomorrow and I'm putting with a brand new putter that happens to be some of this Zero Talk putter face technology, any tips for Grandy for an hour's worth of work?
0: Well, basically, the whole idea is to keep the face nice and square through impact. That's all it's ultimately what it's trying to do. The face has 97% influence. So if you have any movement, say your little knees move a little bit or you have a little bit of head movement, it moves the face, you miss. So basically, no matter what putter you got, you want to keep really still. So that's most important. You did mention to me off air that you said that you felt like the hands are a little bit in front of the ball.
1: No choice. Yeah, the grip was fatter and just by holding it, the handle was more forward of where I would have it. You got no choice.
0: And see, I like that. So I think one of the key things to get the ball rolling correctly is you've got to have a bit of shaft lean, and then you need to hit slightly up on it. So I'm almost keen to just have the ball slightly forward in your stance rather than nose directly over. But basically, you want the putter to swing itself.
1: Yep.
0: So I think it's really important with those type of putters that you actually have really soft grip, like really soft, and you almost let the club head swing itself.
1: So maybe let the club head go past me? Is that sort of the image I want?
0: Absolutely.
1: Okay, cool. I need a visual thing.
0: So it's not like you want to, you know, hold your angles and actually and push it and hit it.
1: Because I'm a bit of a feel guy. I need to, like, it feel like?
0: Just let the club head go.
1: Almost like the left wrist is almost breaking?
0: So just let the putter head swing itself.
1: Okay.
0: Because that's what it's designed to do. Other putters know you need to probably hold your angles and maintain it, maybe a little bit more chest orientated, chest and arms with the putting. But certainly with those ones, you want to get nice and soft and let the putter head.
1: Okay, sounds good.
0: I'll be interested to see how it goes.
1: I will report back next week.
0: Thank you so much for your time, Granny. We're off to the Porta Rosa.
1: Yeah, nice little feed and a little glass of red. Yes. I'm batching tonight, so fantastic. Loving it.
0: Wonderful stuff. So all our listeners, I hope you've enjoyed the show. Please join us next week or tell your friends about it. It's all on wherever you get your podcast, The Golf Guys. It's on Spotify and all those sort of bits and pieces. Like us on Facebook, and I keep saying I should put some tips up, but I promise I'll do it very soon. 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

0: night tonight. Got plenty in tonight. We've got a full crew, Dave.
1: Full house.
0: Spider, welcome back.
2: Yeah, great to be here, Jack, Dave, and all the listeners. Great to be around. Big sporting week, as I mentioned before, during the weather. But what another big week it promises to be. We've had, and Dave, we've had cricket going on up at the top end.
3: Allegedly.
2: Only a two-day test, but yeah. And then over in England, your mighty Poms and the Pakistan team going at it, and that that was only a couple of days of a test cricket as well. Yeah. And who would have thought the Poms had just wheeled back out a few of the old blokes for the back out to try and see how they'll go,
3: fast forwarded.
0: And I also got to introduce the number one Essendon supporter. He's been raving on about how good they are all season. Connor, welcome back. You missed last week.
4: Yeah, sorry about that. My fault.
0: That's okay. Huge week for your footy club. Mark McVay, he's obviously anointed being the coach for the next three seasons.
4: Yeah, it's good. Yeah? I think. Well, we finally got someone who goes with the fans of the Essendon person, but obviously not their main man, but obviously develops people well who are young, so.
0: Right.
4: And a very young team, so see how it goes.
0: Spot, have you had any dealings with McVay in the past?
2: Yeah, I have, yeah. No, I think Mark McVay, he seems to come across quite a professional type. I was really impressed with his press conference yesterday and the current media, this is the last, listening to him on a couple of media outlets throughout the course of last night and today. I think he's been very well spoken. I think he creates a really good vision for what he's trying to do for Essendon. And I actually think it's the right decision, Dave, to be truthful. I mean, I just think that he's the sort of person that Essendon need at this point in time just to get it back in order in terms of its development. And that's what it's really lacked is in player development. And they just need to go back and draft again and come back up the ladder. And they've never done it before. So they've never had to go back this far. Essendon have always been that team where they've always felt that they're a team that's always in contention. And, I think for them it's still a 3 to 5 year prospect before they are a genuine contender again. But if they get games into guys like Sullivan, Roby, Sharp, these guys do look like good prospects. If you get some more players in this year's draft, and it's a good draft too, and we'll talk about it over the next few weeks. I think Essendon will be well placed if they get the development right and get the right coaches in and surround Mark McVay. And I really think that Essendon over the next couple of years you will see some pretty rapid progress from what he will be able to achieve.
0: You certainly hope not. I mean, really, do you remember when Essendon were good and they had those?
2: In my lifetime, they've won a few flags. Yeah. Well, they've won four flags. So I'm over them, but winning flags. But they've always been good. I've got a lot of mates at Barrack for Essendon, but they've gone a little bit quiet. Some of those guys, they don't go as much as what they used to.
0: Yes.
2: I just feel like the James Hurd thing was never going to work. And I don't think it would have been the right direction. But I think what Mark McVay did say, wanting a bit of a call to arms, and I think he wanted to put the ceasefire out of, he wants to basically everyone to put down their weapons and come back together and reunite. I think that's the thing that Essendon need because they've been so unstable for such a long period of time.
3: I think you're spot on, Spider. When he was talking, it's the passion that he was showing without going over the top, it really looked like it really meant something to him. And he's got a bit emotional with his family there. So that would be good to see supporters to see that as well. And I was impressed just by the 2 or 3 minutes he spoke.
2: Yeah, and I think Andrew Walsh, there's been a lot of conjecture about the connections between the two. But who really cares? I mean, if he was in a wedding bridal party with someone, I mean, we've all been in bridal parties, we've all been at weddings, and we've all invited a mate to our 21st, etc. It just goes on and on and on, doesn't it? What we really want to know is whether Mark McVay can coach, and we know he can, and we know that Andrew Walsh at the moment is doing a pretty good job in getting that club back in order as an administrator and as a president. So I think that's the first step for their club. They've certainly made some progress. And it's been a bit of a messy situation getting the coach in, but Mark McVay's now the man, and you'll get the support that he needs.
0: Yes. Well, we'll go and we'll help Connor and his footy club out in just a second. But on the show tonight, I can't wait to get into it, though. Paul Williams is going to join us, the ex-Collingwood and Swan premiership player.
2: Coached the Bulldogs, too, for three games back in 2011.
0: You wouldn't guess where he is right now. You couldn't guess in the world.
2: Is he on the other side? Is he overseas?
0: He's overseas.
2: Is he in the UK?
0: Yeah,
2: In America?
0: No. Eastern Europe. He's in Europe. Transylvania, Romania.
2: Okay.
0: So,
2: what, working or holidaying?
0: I think holidaying.
2: Okay.
0: We're going to have to find out.
2: Okay.
0: He's keen as for a chat if he's over there and wanting to speak to us. And also, Earl Spalding will join us. The Spalding Shield, of course.
2: The golf ball, as Rexy used to call him.
0: Yeah, the golf ball. So we're going to preview the Melbourne Carlton final or wild card with him. And then at the end, we've got a very special guest at the end of the show. Dave, you've organised this one. Josh Henry, talk about him just quickly.
3: Yeah, Josh is, I know him through the cricketing circles. He's captain coach at Ferntree Gully Cricket Club, won a couple of premierships. But he's coming in to promote his recently new that he's come up with called the Flower Effect. And basically, as we all remember, that young lad, Ben Austin, who got struck by the ball and passed away. Well, Josh was his coach. He was there when it happened. And this Flower Effect is all about reliving Ben Austin's legacy and to help and support families that go through distress and stuff like that. Yeah. So it'd be good to have him in. Good.
2: Yeah, okay. Very touching subject absolutely. Yeah. We'll be good listening.
0: It'll be good. He'll be good. So the Flower Effect, Josh is from. But let's get to Essendon. So Connor and maybe Spider, just either trade, keep or delist. Are your options for this Essendon list? We're going to help Spike out with his list culls, all right, for the rest of the... Because some of these people, I went through the list off air with Connor. I've never heard of some of these people who play for Essendon.
4: How?
0: What do you mean, how?
4: They're actually quite decent.
0: I've been told Andrew McGrath is the captain of Essendon. Did you know this before today?
3: No.
2: Yes.
0: Okay. Trade or sack him?
2: No, he's keeping. He's staying.
0: Yep. Staying? Oh, yeah, I think he'll stay. Jacob Farrow.
4: He'll stay.
2: Oh, he's definitely staying. He's a very promising player. I mean, he's been, he's a young player, so I would be definitely, he's the future for Essendon.
0: Darcy Parrish.
4: Trade or delist?
2: I would probably be looking at a potential trade for...
4: I think he wants to go back to Port. I mean, or go back to Adelaide, sorry.
0: Is he from Adelaide, is he?
4: I think so, but I have seen things.
2: I'd be looking at a potential trade for Darcy Parrish because they need to get young players into that list, and I think he's certainly on the trade table.
0: Yep. Kyle Langford.
4: The list.
2: No, I'd keep.
0: Keep?
2: Yep.
0: Okay. Sardis. Elijah Sardis.
4: Trade.
2: I think there's definitely prospect that he will be traded or potentially delisted. I find it hard to see him staying, but that's not absolutely certain.
0: Is he good?
2: Look, I think there is potential. He's had a lot of injuries, you've got to remember. He came as a very, top-notch draft pick, a lot of hype about him. So I think Mark McVay still might have the opportunity to see if he wants to stay, but I think more than likely, trade or he may have to look elsewhere.
0: So number five pick, Connor. Are you upset with him? How do you feel towards this guy? I mean, this guy should be better than
4: he's a high usage, like disposal player, but his efficiency is always around like 55-60%. It's not like 30, and he hits 80% of his targets.
0: Rightio.
4: So he's very inefficient for what he actually gets.
0: Right, let's keep moving. Jai Cordwell.
2: Oh, you're keeping Jai Cordwell. He's an absolute star.
0: Righto. Zach Merritt.
2: He's going. He wants to be traded. Yeah. I think it'd be very hard for Mark McVay to convince him to stay.
0: Braden Fiorini, Gold Coast Sun.
4: Well, he did his back after Hawthorn.
2: He showed some promising signs early in the piece coming in. I would definitely keep
4: He's a senior player as well.
2: Yeah, they need some leadership. Yep.
0: Okay. Sullivan Roby, he stays. He's a friend of ours. Isaac Kakko.
2: Definitely staying. Yeah, he's got some talent. And Sullivan Roby, what a star he's going to be. He'll be an Essendon captain with he with the Essendon captain within 5 years.
0: Yep. No. Agreed. Jade Gresham. No, get rid of him.
2: I think he'll be doisted or retired. Yep.
0: Will Setterfield.
2: I would say probably unlikely to stay. Yeah, I think he might find himself doisted.
4: I'd say keep on the basis that we don't have many other senior players.
2: Yeah, and from he's senior had a perspective, yep.
4: And he's had a very good back end of the year.
2: But there might be other opportunities to get better senior experience in. So he might be under the pump to stay.
4: But we'll see in the next few weeks because he was only on a one-year deal based on Nick Martin having his injury.
2: Yeah.
0: Right, okay.
2: We'll see. But
0: we've got to get through the whole list, guys, so let's just...
2: Okay, we're doing the whole list appraisal, yep.
0: Well, we're helping out Spike. Okay. Nick Cox?
2: Oh, no, I think he stays. He's got some potential, yep.
0: Ridley seems like he's going to Queensland
2: somewhere.
0: Maybe up to...
4: It looks unlikely to Queensland, actually.
0: Is it?
2: Okay. Well, he'll be definitely traded to somewhere, I think.
4: North have interest in him.
2: Yeah, and he's got... And he is a good player, Jordan Ridley.
0: He's a friend of the program.
2: Yeah, good East Burwood boy too.
4: He's good when he plays.
0: He is.
2: Good player. And I think he has shown some signs, but injuries have struck him down over the last couple of years. Yep.
0: Dyson Sharp stays. He's good. Then we've got Archie Perkins. You keep telling me, Connor, that he's good.
4: No.
0: Is he the other one?
4: Archie Perkins can go.
0: Oh,
2: There would be question marks on Perkins' future. There would be, I think.
0: Who's the one that you keep telling me is good? We'll get to him.
2: But I don't think anyone would be definitely in the market to trade for him. But his spot on the list would be in question at the moment.
0: Viggy Govicestini?
4: He's good.
2: He'll stay. Yep.
0: All right. Lewis Hayes, he's a friend of the program, so he'll stay.
2: Yep.
0: Kaylee Gruen?
4: Hasn't played, so...
2: Yeah, would probably need a little bit more having a look at, but yeah, possibly would stay. Yep.
0: Peter Wright stays. Oh, Archie Roberts is the one I was thinking of, is that right?
4: Yeah,
2: Archie Roberts is a star.
0: He's a star, yeah. Sam Durham stays.
2: Yeah, he stays, yeah.
0: Harry Jones.
2: Yeah, he stays. He's stays. Good
0: Nick Bryan.
2: Yeah, I would keep Nick Bryan. Yep.
0: Jackson Pryor.
4: He's staying. He's just got offered a contract.
0: Archer May.
2: Yep.
4: Stays.
2: He's got good potential, May.
0: Mason Redmond.
2: Yeah, Redmond, good player.
0: Good player. Xavier Dersma.
4: Stays.
2: Stays, yep.
0: Rightio. Max
4: Condianus.
0: That's the one. Sure.
4: Stays because he's first year this year.
2: Yeah, give him another go.
0: Okay, Nate Caddy, he stays.
2: Caddy's staying, yeah.
0: Zach Reed.
4: Stay.
2: Yeah, he's staying, yep.
0: Ben McKay.
4: Please get him off.
2: Well, that's the question mark for me. Mark McVay has to decide whether... They can get something for him.
0: See, I want the passionate support of you. Get him off.
4: Get him off. He's a $1 million.
2: He has been disappointing.
4: He's a plug.
2: He has been disappointing since coming across. But look, there's certainly. But I think in the back end of the season, there was a couple of games there when he did go forward.
0: Down,
2: he
0: spider.
2: Did look. He looked a little bit better.
0: He
2: but
0: can't do
2: there's
0: it.
2: Been some games where he has been poor. Yeah.
0: Hassan El
4: Arke. Keep.
0: El
4: Hatchka.
2: Yeah, keep him, yep.
0: Jackson Artemis.
2: Yeah, I'll definitely keep him. Yeah, he's
0: Guelphie.
2: Got a good future. Yeah, Guelphie. I'd keep him.
4: I don't know. He might be on the move.
0: Angus Clark.
2: Angus Clark's got a bit of upside, yep.
4: He kicked three on the weekend.
2: Yeah, he's good.
0: Right. Nick Martin. Hopefully he gets his knee right.
2: Yeah, he'll be back, yep.
0: Rhys Unwin.
4: Keep.
0: Okay.
2: Keep him, yeah.
0: Callan Burke.
4: Hasn't played.
0: Julian Burke.
2: He hasn't played, so hard to really gauge, but you would think he'd stay.
0: Come on, Spidey, you should go to the VFL. Zach Johnson.
2: Go to the VFL.
4: Keep,
0: all right. Saad El Hawali.
4: Trade, if you can.
2: Well, I'm not sure he'd have much trade value, to be honest.
4: But he doesn't play a lot, so.
2: Yeah.
0: Jaden Gwern.
4: He's met with Richmond, so he might be traded.
2: He
4: doesn't get a lot of games in the ones at the moment.
2: Yeah, he's probably struggling.
0: He can't get a game with this, and
2: probably struggling to stay there. Yep.
4: It's the same with Sardis.
0: Yeah. Rightio, Archer Day Wicks.
2: Oh, he stays. Yeah.
0: Tom Edwards.
2: Yeah, he stays. Yeah.
0: Lachlan Blackiston.
4: Yeah, I want him gone.
2: No, Blackiston. I think he could be okay. I think you can build him into something. He looks like he's
0: and
2: a
0: then
2: prospect.
0: Last one, Liam McMahon.
2: Yeah, he stays.
0: Okay. So what sort of footy club is Spike walking into? Is this a good list?
2: Well, he's not walking into a good list, but he's walking into a list that still needs some development.
4: Has potential.
2: And it has some potential to grow. So, as I've said, he needs to draft.
0: Yeah. Right, he does.
2: And I think they'll need to get a couple of senior experienced players in from some other clubs just to get a bit more, you know, leadership around the group.
0: Right. Yeah, fair enough. Well, thank you for going through that. We've helped out. Hopefully we've helped out Spike there, and he can go through the list, you know, after listening
2: we've
0: to us.
2: We've heard it from Connor, who's a mad bomber.
0: Yes, he represents the full footy club.
4: Please
0: Connor,
4: get rid of Mackay.
0: Yes.
2: Number one priority, is it?
4: Okay. Yes. There you go. Yes, please.
0: So the other thing I just want to touch on, the All-Australian team. Dave, did you have a look at this during the day?
1: I had a brief look, yep.
0: Yes.
1: There's a few, like any year, though, isn't it? There's always
2: subjective.
1: There's always a few that, how can they not be in, and he's being instead of him. But from a Bulldogs point of view, I think Ed Richards, I'm not saying he was stiff, but he would have been knocking on the door. He's had a great year at the Doggies, and obviously Bontempelli's get after Max Gawn's record. So.
0: Yes, he is. I'm nervous about that.
2: Yeah, no, I think Ed Richards could probably consider himself unlucky. Yep. I think maybe a guy like Will Ashcroft would be unlucky. But my argument is always, who are you taking out? Mm. And there's not many names in that midfield there that you're taking out, to be absolutely truthful. I think it's just one of those years where the midfielders have been so good.
0: Well, they're always good.
2: And I really like the forward line, you know, guys like Tracy and obviously the Wizard in for the first time. You know, I think the forward line, Logan Morris, you know, another first timer. Gee, what a year he's had.
0: Mm. It's crazy. I think he got the spot. I reckon this could be seen as, I mean, no one will ever say it, I don't think, but he got the spot as a full pocket on that last game of the season.
1: Yeah.
4: Even though they said they were
0: going to 7 or 8 goals against Collingwood.
4: He kicked 8.
0: Kicked 8, yeah. That game got him there.
2: Well, it possibly
0: pushed him over the edge.
2: Solidified it. Yeah. Just
0: they were looking for a spot to replace Isaac Heaney.
2: Yeah, probably. They probably did a little bit of moving of the magnets. Yeah. I would have thought. Mm. But probably, obviously, Jordan Clark across the half-back line is the one that, you know, that's probably raised a few eyebrows. Has he been in as good a form the last, you know, this year compared to the last couple of years? I mean, you could have easily, even someone like a Bailey Dale, who's still had a pretty good year. I know he missed 4 or 5 games, Dave, could easily, you know, be that type of player. But yeah, look, I think most of the team is okay.
0: I think it's actually the closest it's ever been to being perfect.
2: Yeah, I think so. I don't think we're arguing as much as what we have in previous times.
0: I noticed that this morning on radio, that no one was ringing up complaining about it. Normally, you know, there's someone missing that should have been in there. Yeah. But what made the night really good were the two speeches that we had, one from Jordan Dawson and then Max following. Mm. It was just incredible.
1: Yeah.
0: Sort of speeches and really gripped at you. I mean, Jordan, of course, going through the whole year after the tragic death of his brother, and then just guiding Adelaide to another, you know, top six finals campaign. And, of course, the story of Max, just it's amazing. 9 times now, the first bloke to break that barrier, which will soon be broken by Bont. So, you know, just
2: records are there to be broken. But,
0: correct.
2: But he's just been such everlasting, Max Gawn. I mean, you know, obviously he talked about, you know, Jim Steins, who had been a mentor to him, but still, you know, he still uses Jim as a template to what he goes about when he goes about his footy. So
0: it is amazing with Max. Mm. I mean, I feel just how in the echelon of the Melbourne Footy Club, like, how great is he? I mean, I don't think anyone can ever be better than Ron Barassi Jr. Like, no one can be. 6 premierships, you know, arguably one of the greatest that's ever played.
2: Well, obviously, Robert Flower was terrific.
0: But he played in an era where...
2: Of lack of success.
0: Lack of success. He played in 1 or 2 finals. Max is captain of footy club to a premiership, and now he's a 9-time All-Australian, all this, and now he's a 2-time captain of the All-Australian team as well. So I just think, where will he sit? I mean, there's been lots of gun Melbourne players during the 50s and 60s. Where will he eventually sit in the echelon at Melbourne?
2: He's probably right up there in terms of those players from that 50s and 60s era. I mean, let's be honest. I mean, there were so many great players of that era. He would probably be in the top 3 or 4, I would have to say.
0: Melbourne.
2: Yep. I would think so.
1: I think the team success in his tenure is probably what goes against him. When the players who have got the premierships up there, but I know he did the one, but he's just an honest player that you can rely on.
2: Yeah. You've seen it a bit, Jack. I mean, Gary Lyon. Yeah. I mean, does Gary Lyon? I saw a lot of Gary Lyon play. I mean, Gary would be, he's up there.
0: No, I wouldn't put him in that same category. Not nearly. He was very good, great swingman, and, you know, recognised was the last year in the Hall of Fame. So,
2: yeah.
0: I always find it fascinating, like, how good are these people? I mean, I know the Melbourne Footy Club history, pretty good.
2: Mm.
0: And I just think, well, he's getting close to being somewhere in the same stratosphere as Brassy. Yeah. But, I mean, the same question could be asked of Bontempelli.
2: Yeah.
0: Like, is he the greatest Bulldog?
2: Well, he's heading that way. I think when time comes to an end for Bont, he will become that player, because there's a possibility that he could have 9 or 10 All-Australians. He's been a premiership player. Who knows whether he gets that opportunity again.
0: The only other one would be Ted Whitten.
2: Well, Ted Whitten, yeah. And then you're probably looking...
0: Bont's better than Ted. Surely Ted's
2: better. Yeah, you would think. I would think so. Yeah.
1: Dougie Hawkins.
2: And then you've got Dougie. And then you've got guys like Chris Grant, Brad Johnson's. Who have always been in that, been in that conversation as well. Mm. Then you go back to Gary Dempsey's or all that, John Schultz, or all those sort of players. Yeah. When you talk Bulldogs, you're probably looking at Bontempelli. I'd have to probably say, yeah. Yeah.
0: And then there's obviously Nasir Wangling Miller in this team as well, so he's the St Kilda's greatest ever player.
2: Well, he could become St Kilda's greatest ever.
0: I think he already is. There's not many good ones.
2: Well, I mean, I would still argue Tony Lockett, Darryl Baldock.
0: No, you're right. Hey, we've got to get to a quick break. Huge show to come. Josh Henry from the Flower Effect. Earl Spalding ahead of the Spalding Shield between Melbourne and Carlton. But up next, let's go international. Let's go to Transylvania, Romania, and speak to premiership player with the Swans. And before that, he played 150 games with the Magpies. And that is Paul Williams. He'll join us next.
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0: And you're on the sport, Jack, Dave, Spider, as he knocks the microphone, and Connor with you. So it's a full book tonight. Hopefully, yeah, having a great time wherever you are. At the Sport FM on Twitter, Facebook, or Instagram. Make sure you go there, like us, and follow us to get all the show news, links to interviews, and if you could subscribe to our podcast page, that would be great. As I said prior to the break, Josh Henry's going to join us from the Flower Effect, a great organisation that is helping families deal with trauma, is that a good way to put it?
1: Yep.
0: And then Earl Spalding as well. He's ahead of the Spalding Shield, Melbourne and Carlton, Saturday night in the wild card final, which will be very exciting. 95,000 people crammed in there. It'll be awesome. But let's do this.
10: I just got that Friday night fever.
0: Rightio, Friday Night Footy to the MCG. It is between Collingwood and the Western Bulldogs. Well, two, would you call them rivals?
2: Well, they've had some good games in recent over historically. I mean, they played a lot of finals games against each other. Like back, obviously, there's been a game, and there was a game in 2006. There was a game in 2010 when they played each other. So they have played finals against each other. There's played some big games at the MCG as well. I mean, there's been games. I remember a game in 1990. Stephen Collin took a mark and then ran around Graham Wright, and that ended the Pies' winning streak. And then they still went on to win the flag, mate.
0: Right. So to get to preview this game, we've called upon one of the game's greatest ever players. 189 times he represented Collingwood, and then 117 more times with Sydney, so 306 games in total. But he also had a splendid coaching career at the Western Bulldogs, where he coached 2 wins in 3 games. So outstanding. He's a premiership player with the Swans. And that's our good friend Paul Williams. G'day, Willow.
11: Hey, Jeff. Hello, mate.
0: We're good in here. Thank you for joining us, mate. Now, you're joining us internationally in Transylvania, Romania. Tell us, why are you there?
11: Welcome from Dracula's castle. We're having a good old time here. Now, my wife is Romanian, and we have a boutique hotel over here. I normally always come around that June, July, that really horrible Melbourne weather period to get into the summer here. But I came a bit later this year, so I came in about 2 weeks ago, and I'm going to stay for another 6 or so and come back just before the Spring Carnival, I think, or Grand Final. I'm going to work out which way.
0: Wonderful. Tell us a bit about it. Give your hotel a bit of a plug. What's it like over there?
11: Yeah, no, it's good. Look, it's going really well. Look, we've only got 6 big apartments done now. We've got about 21 to go.
0: Mm-hmm.
11: So once it's all done, we're about 5 kilometres from the Hungarian border. So everyone over here, well, especially Romania, they tend to drive everywhere. So you can drive to Budapest in 3 hours. You can drive to Vienna in 5 hours. And our spot is a good rest spot for everyone driving. So they tend to come like 11 o'clock at night, stay till 5 a.m. and take off again. So it's quite good. It's going well. We've got heaps of great reviews. Well, I think every review we've had is a 10 out of 10 so far. Right. So the wife's built something really, really quite beautiful and in a great spot. And, if you haven't been to Romania, trust me, it's got a bum rap in Australia. It's a lot better than what people think.
0: Right. Well, that's exciting. Yeah, I think we should all go to Romania. That sounds like a great review there, and start your little hotel.
11: Free accommodation for you, Jack.
0: There we are. We are best mates, aren't we? That's so good. Yeah. But it is a long way to go to avoid the Sydney issues and everything. I mean, I think you escaped. Yeah. I think secretly you escaped Australia for this. But look, as a keeper of the Bloods culture and a premiership player with the Swans, what was your take on, you know, just the severity of what happened last week?
11: Yeah, I think there was multiple emotions around it. I think initially it was just shock. Then there was a little bit of disbelief and then anger, and then I felt sorry for the girls that actually have been the ones that have been put in this situation. Then I suppose we don't really know everything yet, but it doesn't. Listen, it's just so surprising, especially at that footy club where I spent 6 years, and we did build a pretty formidable culture, which has been damaged to no end, and I think it's going to take them a long while to rebuild it, back to the drawing board to get that trust back into not just the AFL but into the community.
0: Mm. Now we give our thoughts to the women involved and that were affected, and of course our thoughts go with them. But just the football side of it, what would you with the five of them that, you know, were involved, how would you deal with them going forward? Would you think trading, or would you think, you know, still sort of keep them at arm's length for a period of time? How would you go about it?
11: Yeah, well, it's definitely a difficult one until you get all the facts. Mm. I think definitely at the minute, I wouldn't want them around the place. I think that'd be more of a distraction than anything, and it would flare up some anger again. I'd assume there'd be all different levels of emotion to all five of them, with all different players within the group. So I think leaving them away from the place would be the smartest thing to do. And in regards to what you do with them moving forward, it really does depend on what the outcome is on the criminal Victorian police when they actually come and they go to court, I assume. So whatever that outcome is will probably determine on what happens to them. Like, they could, depending on how bad it is, they could get as bad as deregistered from the AFL. So it might be out of Sydney's hands. We really don't know. They're five of the most ridiculous idiots that I've ever bloody read anything about. And even when the culture was totally different in the late 80s, early 90s, when I started, nothing like this ever happened. So this is just a remarkably stupid thing that's happened, and that they're going to cop their right whack. And I don't think anyone can begrudge the AFL or the Swans that they've gone as hard as what they have so far. Well, the AFL haven't had to, because the Swans did what I thought they would do and stand them down for the rest of the year.
2: Yeah, it's interesting comments, and concur with what you say, Paul. I mean, it's Matt Spottley here. Thanks for joining us. Now, when you think back about your time at the Swans, particularly in that era of 05 and 06 when the Swans were winning premierships and pushing, I mean, this time of the year, it's an incredibly intense time around a footy club, particularly finals. What, you know, in terms of, as a player, your reflections, take us through, you know, the finals, going into a finals campaign, how you used to cope, and, you know, from that perspective and the excitement that goes with, you know, running out onto a ground like the MCG come the first weekend of the finals.
11: Yeah, well, this is the best time of year to play. Obviously, every AFL player or any sports player wants to play finals footy, and to play a final MCG is huge. But I remember we used to all just buckle down. Like, everything that we did, we probably did a little bit more scrutiny around recovery and making sure the body was in pretty good nick to go against whoever was going to come our way. And that's just something that we did very well with the Swannies. And that's probably even more so why this has surprised the hell out of me, because they had 1 week to go before they were going to get a rest anyway. And to go and do what they've done is, it's just remarkable. It's like I've said before, it's one of the most stupid acts that I've ever heard. But like, let's park that for a bit, because I could go on and on about it. It's just a ridiculous thing that's happened. Going back to your question, best time, you can smell the grass smells different when it's cut on the this time of year. Everything's a little bit different. Even the sun starts to sneak out a little. It's amazing how it all happens. It's something that I know. This wild card thing is an interesting thing as well, so it's another little bit of excitement to the finals period, and I'm sure the Doggies and the Pies are keen as mustard to be that first team that gets to have a crack at that.
2: Do you feel, in your view, that it actually feels like the start of the finals campaign? I mean, if you were in the coach's box like you have been in the past with, you know, in assistant coaching roles, and you've been a senior coach. Do you feel like it's going to get its due respect that it, you know, it is a cutthroat elimination final? Or do you think it's, or do you think it has been jazzed up a little bit in terms of, you know, it's, you know, obviously they're going to get two big crowds across Friday and Saturday, but Friday night, do you feel, do you think when the players run out there and, you know, when Nick Dacos runs out and Marcus Bontempelli shake hands at the centre for the toss of the coin, do you think it'll feel like it's game on and September is here?
11: Yeah, absolutely. I can't see any other reason why it wouldn't. The fact is, it is elimination, whoever loses out. And unfortunately for the sides that finish 7-10, they've got that for the whole period. It's an interesting, it's going to be an interesting, two games to look back on after the final series is finished. But I actually like it. I know it's getting a little bit of a bum rap that 9 and 10 shouldn't even be in there, and like you're more chance of making finals than not, and all that sort of stuff. But I still think it's a great thing. The game, I think it's going to give the fans another two games to be able to go and watch. It's going to give especially the fans of 9 and 10, a chance to see their team in finals. There's nothing bad about it. I reckon it's really good. It's going to be on, and I can't wait for that first bounce on Friday night, because it's about lunchtime here, so
2: perfect timing.
11: A nice cold one. it's going to be a cracker. Look, I think it'll be interesting, because normally Bulldogs don't really tag that much, so they won't be really jumping all over Nick, and Pies don't tag that much on Bontempelli, so I suppose Ned Log might go to Bont when he's in the middle, but if they let them both go, geez, we're in for a good game.
1: Hey, Paul, it's Dave here. Thanks so much for joining us. Really appreciate it. Now, you've experienced football as a player and a coach, and obviously with your working within the AFL Tribunal. How has that sort of changed your view on the game, both on and off the pitch?
11: As a coach, everything is totally different to playing. Or as a player, you're trying to individually get yourself as fit and to a level in form as much as you can. But even as a player, you sort of go through stages where you're at that, I just want to get a game. Mm. Okay, I'm a bit more of a regular, so now I want to make the team a little bit better. And then you become a leader within that team as a player, and you're really just pushing everyone outside of yourself. But as a coach, you're holistically looking at whether it's just your line, or obviously as a senior coach looking at the whole group and trying to time things as best you can. There's a lot of lady luck over the journey with injuries and whatnot. It always comes down.

0: Say lunchtime, Friday and Saturday, the games will be on. What is the following there in Romania? Do we have a healthy AFL following?
1: There's a little bit. They all think we're a bit mad the way we play without any protection and all that sort of stuff. Yep. But they do enjoy it. They like the speed of the game. I'm probably being a bit biased with a few of them here, trying to educate them a little bit. Some of them don't get it at all. But I'm getting there. I'm slowly building it.
0: Do we have an AFL team over there?
1: No. The closest to AFL over here is a soccer ball.
0: Right.
1: So there's nothing over here except really soccer pitches. There's nothing to do with AFL.
0: Half the people
1: would never know.
0: Exactly right.
1: I've actually said to a lot of people, you need to Google me. I'm pretty famous.
0: Well, that to say, they've got a celebrity right in their backyard, and they have no idea. Premiership player, All-Australian, two-time, best
2: and
0: fairest.
2: Start AFL player. Romania.
0: Yeah, you can be the guy, Paul. You can start over there.
1: Only joking. That won't be happening. I'll be a normal fan screaming at the TV with a nice palinka in my hand.
0: Fair enough. That sounds wonderful. Now, tell us, Paul, who wins on Friday night between your two former teams, the Dogs and the Pies?
1: Yeah, well, I think just all the injuries that I know the Dogs have had a couple of bad ones as well, but I think they're a bit healthier. I think that they played really well last week against the D's, and it was a good little hit out at the MCG for them. And I think the Pies just aren't playing as consistent, but. Having said that, a lot of things happen funnily to some players on elimination games and finals games, and some grow to it and some struggle. So it will be a cracking game. My tip, unfortunately, probably would be the Bulldogs. But my heart, that's my brain, but my heart's definitely hoping that the Pies can somehow find a way.
0: Well, we all hope the Bulldogs win. As an anti-Collingwood person like myself is, Paul, so good luck.
1: Well, you now don't have free accommodation.
0: Damn it, you're going to ruin it. I will get over there eventually. It sounds like it's a wonderful spot, Romania, and one of the, secrets of the world. I mean, you could say, couldn't you?
1: Yeah, well, now I can just... My local vampires that I have here will come and attack you when you get
0: to Perfect. Well, I'm looking forward to getting that. Hey, Paul, thanks so much for your time tonight. Good luck over the weekend. I suppose good luck to the Pies. But appreciate your time.
1: You say that with such sincerity. I loved it. All right. Good luck, guys. Have a great rest of your time on tonight, and look forward to catching up in person at some stage next year.
2: Thanks Paul.
0: What a legend, Paul Williams there. Well, absolute legend. 189 times at Collingwood, 117 at Sydney, so 316 total.
2: And he was a good player, Paul Williams.
0: He was a terrific player.
2: Yeah,
0: absolutely he was.
2: Very reliable won that famous grand final for the Swannies back in
0: 05 grand final, one of my favourite grand finals. Darvo, you were here for that?
3: I was there 2 weeks in the country and I saw it.
0: Yeah.
2: Okay.
3: There you go.
4: Is that what made you go for the Dogs?
3: Sorry?
4: Oh, no, wrong. No, sorry. Don't worry.
2: Leo Barry, you star.
3: Yeah.
0: That was the first grand final I ever
4: wrong
0: went to.
4: Thing
0: that
4: came
0: one.
4: To mind.
2: That one. Okay. Yep.
0: So I was couldn't really see the mark of Leo Barry. We were that far up and back and sort of, it was sort of in that pocket that I couldn't see it. But, gee, the roar when it happened.
2: Yeah, good. I mean, it wasn't the greatest game from a scoring perspective, but the intensity pressure
0: contest.
2: Of that game, the contest was it was first class. And then the next year, we did have a high scoring game in 06 and another
3: Rolls
2: close
3: first,
2: one.
3: Wasn't it? Rolls first, West Coast got
2: it. Yeah, West Coast were just a little bit better on that day. But the Swans, they had a great era, and Paul Williams was, he was well and truly a part of that. But he also had a good time at Collingwood as well, where he was a very good midfielder and good finisher as well.
0: So after talking to Will, Milo, what are your chances?

0: chances of going to Transylvania, Romania now?
1: If I know someone who wants to give me free accommodation.
2: Yeah. Out of 0 to 100, it went from 0 to 0.5.
0: Right, okay. So a bit okay, a bit positive.
3: If you're in that neck of the woods, as you may find yourself
0: You obviously growing up in the UK and England, did you ever think of going over to Romania?
3: No.
0: Not once?
2: Is it a good spot?
0: Well, sounds like it.
3: It's,
1: I know people that have travelled there. I've had family that have travelled there. Yeah, yeah. They've always said good things about it.
3: It's like a lot of things in Europe. Like you try and get to places like that and you sort of stop in France and that's the end of it. Germany or...
0: can't go east. But anyway, very strong, a very interesting place that he's gone. So that game, Friday night, Bulldogs and Collingwood. Obviously, Bulldogs last week having that silly win. And then
1: it was a good win, good performance.
3: Mm.
0: Yeah, Collingwood off a loss to the Lions in what was a dead rubber that got them badly, and then Pendlebury being injured and everything.
1: Well, it was just as we discussed last week, playing with Simon Black, would you play those injured players? Mm. Yeah, or was it the game to rest? And clearly that was the game for Collingwood that they probably should have rested a couple of their stars. They couldn't move, on the ladder. They couldn't play anyone else outside of Carlton or the Dogs. So it probably wasn't that well managed. But Craig McRae, he seems still very optimistic when they went to the press conference last Friday night. But they're tough to beat, Collingwood, the way that they play. So Degoe in really good form. Dacos, obviously, you've got to stop. Their forward line has looked a little bit better at times. I thought their last quarter actually was quite good last week. And then, then the Lions put the pedal down, put foot to the pedal again. But the Dogs, they played really well on Saturday, really defended well, but then transitioned the ball well through to their forward line. Smaller forward line. And the challenge will be for the Dogs, can they replicate that against the Pies, who they've already beaten once this season already?
3: Yep.
0: So who wins?
3: Doggies.
1: Dogs, capable of winning, but I wouldn't underestimate Collingwood, but I think the Dogs might just find a way. I just think they might be a bit too classy through the midfield for them, but they bat a bit deeper than Collingwood and at the moment. And I just think the forward line from the Dogs is going okay with that small forward line functioning well. Guys, some of the smalls playing really well. West did play really well last week. Waitman back into the side, obviously, the last few weeks. Mm-hmm. Artie Jones. So the Pies are certainly going to have to defend strongly and work. Norton's been playing some pretty good footy as well. So did
0: he get hurt?
1: He did, but it looks like it might be a test. Okay. So I don't think it's too serious. But they're saying Tim English was a chance, but I would say probably not. By the looks of a vision that I saw on the TV.
0: Very good chance for the Giants next year.
1: Well, that's the Tim whisper, English, isn't it? Yes. But we did hear the whisper about Rowan Marshall potentially to the Dogs as well.
0: There you go.
2: Not Geelong.
0: Like for like.
1: Not Geelong. So, that's a funny time of the year, as we know, with all the trades. But we'll have to wait and see. But the more big job at hand for both those clubs is this Friday night for the Dogs.
0: Tipping the Dogs.
1: Who do you think, Jack?
0: Me? See, these are the sort of silly games Collingwood win. And look, as a well-known Collingwood disliker, I get frustrated with these games because these are the games they win. Mm. And I'm like, oh, damn it, they're still around. Bulldogs last week, well, they were good. But again, they've got deficiencies everywhere, I thought. I mean, if Van Ruyen plays against the Bulldogs, Melbourne win. That's how I felt.
1: Well, I thought the Demons didn't take their chances in that game.
0: Because they didn't have a forward.
1: Yeah.
0: They had a forward. He can catch
1: it. Hit the post four times.
0: Yeah, all that. So, I don't know. Bulldogs, I'm hoping the Dogs, of course. But it's going to be a cracking game. And I think, I'm on the Dogs, but it literally could go either way. No surprises there. Hey, we've got to get to a break. After the break, we're going to be talking about the Spalding Shield, as Spider called him, the golf ball. Earl Spalding, Melbourne versus Carlton. He'll preview it next.
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0: And you're on the sport, Dave, Spider, Connor and me, Jack, with you tonight. Hopefully you're having a great time wherever you are. At the Sport FM on Twitter, Facebook or Instagram. Make sure you go there, like us and follow us to get all the show news, links to interviews. And if you could subscribe to our podcast page, that would be great as well. We've just spoken to Paul Williams and previewed the Friday night clash between the Collingwood and the Western Bulldogs. Still got Josh Henry to come. He's from the Flower Effect. We'll learn more about that very shortly. But let's do this.
11: Woke up this morning from the strain.

0: The Holy Grail this weekend is the Spalding Shield, and who better to talk to us about it than a man who played in a grand final for Melbourne and a premiership with Carlton, and that is our great friend Earl Spalding. G'day, Earl.
1: Jack, how are you going?
0: We're great in here. Thank you so much for joining us ahead of this huge Shield. It's one of the bigger ones, to play for. Melbourne Carlton have got a very big finals history against each other. Gee, how are you feeling going into this one?
1: Stress-free. Right. I can't lose, I don't think. I had to get tickets from my great mate Straubs today. I told him yet that we're a Carlton scarf and a Melbourne beanie to get in on those tickets, which he was quite happy to do because he reckons he can tuck the scarf under his shirt and no one would see it.
0: Well, so. That's a good point. Well,
1: he's a thinker, Straubs. He's a thinker, don't worry.
0: Oh, I bet he is. I'd love to chat to him one day. He sounds like a character. First of all, I mean, it's a fairy tale, both these footy clubs. Melbourne obviously coming from 14th last year, now into a finals campaign, if you can call a wild card a finals. And then there's Carlton, you know, with their horrible start at the start of the year, losing Voss and then now playing the best footy of anyone so far. First of all, it's remarkable, isn't it, these two teams, where they've come from?
1: Yeah, look, there's a lot of doom and gloom around both, well, more so probably Melbourne at the start of the year and losing their experienced players up north and what that would look like. I was reasonably confident. Easy people go, "Oh, you're right, mate. You're very smart in hindsight." But the young kids they had already drafted as midfielders, I thought would hold them in good stead. Maybe not so much this year, but definitely going forward. And they've sort of come on really quickly. So they played some really good footy. They've been very hard to beat at the G, as well noted. And got some good scalps along the way. So, and then obviously Carlton, probably a lot of expectation early on the year, and that dissipated pretty quickly. They're playing really good footy at the moment.
0: Is Josh Fraser already a better coach than, say, a David Parkin?
1: He's got to win something meaningful to do that, I would have thought. But he's certainly put a really good block of work together, and the guys have gone from being basically unwatchable to almost the most exciting team to watch. So, and Melbourne play a similar brand, so it should be a really good game to be at and to watch on TV, I would have thought.
2: Good evening, Earl. It's Matt Spottoy. Great to have a chat to you. And I remember when Rexy named you the golf ball back in the 90s, back in the day. But look, on Melbourne and Carlton, and particularly this year on Carlton, what's probably impressed you the most about this second part of the rejuvenation of this Carlton team? Has it been someone like a Harry Dean that's really just come along in the second part of the year, particularly with the way he's defended? And I know you've played with his father, Peter. You must be really happy the way that he's come along and progressed during the season.
1: Yeah, well, he had big raps on him. I know Carnival last year, he really came on through that, and he sort of went from probably, a 10 to 20 pick to where he got picked up, and people are probably thinking maybe even earlier than that. So that's a big rap on him. He's obviously got Deeney's competitive streak in him, which is fantastic, and a bit taller. I think he's going to be an unbelievable player going forward if he can stay injury-free, which hopefully he will. But he's just been probably an example of what's happened in the back half, where you get exposure and just grow a leg, and probably similar to a few of the young Melbourne guys, actually, that, just through probably having to play him and Wiedering going down, all of a sudden he's the key defender, and Dirksen's really come on alongside him after a bit of a shaky start, but he's shown he can certainly play too. So once you get the back half sorted, then I think you're nearly halfway there. And their ball movement's sort of gone from just horrible and really shaky and without any confidence at all to just without fear almost. So, they're playing some really exciting footy.
2: And when you look at a couple of the names, like you look at a guy like Billy Wilson, who was this week's Rising Star nomination. Jager Smith, obviously, won the Rising Star last night. And then even you look at a guy like Frankie Evans, whose last month has been incredible. He's kicking goals. So the Blues seem to they've got it covered in a lot of areas other than, the mainstays through the midfield.
1: Yeah, well, I think confidence and playing with a little bit of freedom and shackles off sort of stuff does wonders for you. And it wasn't, I don't think it was all Vossi's fault, really. That just came with him. That was like just a sideshow to where he was at with his coaching. And the pressure that kept building and building on him sort of obviously passed onto the playing group. But I remember when Adam Chera left Fremantle, and that's a while ago now, probably 4 or 5 years ago. He was, in my mind, an elite left and right foot kick. And he went from that to early in the season not being able to hit the side of a barn. And you think that can't be the same bloke. And once again, he'd been through injuries, and that sort of knocks your confidence a bit. But he's up and about and swinging on his left and whacking him into the corridor and lace out. So...
2: going to be a good game with the midfield of Melbourne as well. Some of those young guys with Harvey Langford in the midfield as well.
1: Yeah, a few left footers, which they always sort of look a lot better when they whack that one into the corridor off one step.
0: You could do that.
1: Certainly opens the game up. Sorry,
0: you used to do that.
1: I did on my left. they sort of came off okay. On my right, not so much, but anyway.
3: Hey, Earl, it's Dave here. Thanks so much for joining us. Really appreciate it. Talking about Carlton and the expectations at the start of the year, and now going into the finals with the first time with this wild card, I guess they're going to be dangerous, and it's a good year for the wild card to come in because they will be a threat. Now, you've experienced Premier success, but what separates a good team from a team that is capable of winning the flag, Earl?
1: Well, I think you just need to look at what Fremantle have been able to build so far. And look, they've still got some big games to go before they can salute. But, they talk about it a lot, and they're certainly demonstrating it as well, just playing that team ethos football where it's what can I do for the team rather than what can I do for myself. And I know in 95 our year, there's a lot of guys coming towards the back end of their careers sort of worked that out, and we had a similar sort of, although probably not as obvious to everyone, but we had a similar sort of mantra that year, and it is a cliche, but I think if you haven't got that selflessness in your team, you're gonna battle when the chips are down.
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3: Obviously, people are now talking about Frio and Brisbane as the two clear favourites. Now, with people writing Sydney off, naturally, with what's gone on up there, which team out of the rest you reckon could give it a real good shake-up?
1: Yeah, I still think Hawthorn are just... They'll be very happy flying under the radar like they are. They've got a super talented group who can kick some goals in a hurry. Once again, we talk about ball movement. They got some elite kicks on their side too. So I wouldn't be writing them off. I think everyone sort of has. Not necessarily has, but sort of it's a watch for a few people. But for me, I think they're very capable of coming over here in a week's time. Basically taking a really big scalp.
0: Well, how is it over there in Perth, Earl? I mean, you live there now. What's the atmosphere like with Fremantle doing so well and finish well clear on top of the ladder, and all expectations are they will play in the grand final? How is it with the media the feeling?
1: It's quite sickening, to be honest. what they don't know now, I've got a daughter who's nearly 30, got me chasing a grand final ticket for already. So maybe you want to just wait a couple of weeks. But, yeah, they've been starved of success for a long time. It's my fault partly because I was down at Fremantle helping out for 5 or 6 years, and so that's where the that's where her affinity came from. So I've got to just have a quick look in the mirror when I
0: You had an inside spy sort of set up, were you? Were you sort of caving them in from within?
1: Yeah, well, no, I was just trying to get out of the house and thought, and Chris was over here, Conley obviously coaching I play with, so he managed to look after us and get us down there for a bit, bit of fun.
0: Very good. Now, Max Gordon just received his 9th All-Australian Blazer last night, a great effort, record-breaking. So just I'm curious into, obviously, a former legend at Melbourne yourself. Tell us, where does he rank in terms of Melbourne players in their history, in your opinion?
1: Do we count ruckman in the same genre as everyone else?
0: That's a good point, yeah, but let's just say we do.
1: Okay, so we do. He's been unbelievable, really, for a guy. And the injury setback he had early in his career, people tend to forget about that. But to overcome that and just be, obviously, was he captain of the side when he won the flag? But just being a massive part of that, he's been phenomenal. He deserves all the plaudits he's getting at the moment, I would think. Talk about the GOAT and all that sort of stuff, but people tend to throw that around, but I think it's quite apt with him, the way he sort of changed rucking to a certain extent.
0: Yes, he has. So Saturday night, MCG, the MCC, I know that their sort of reserve seating got booked out inside 20 minutes, so I'm expecting to be 90,000 there on Saturday night, Earl. Who wins and how?
1: Oh, it's a good question. I think it'll come down to just, could even come down to a bounce of a ball in the last in the last minute, which I think everyone would sort of, unless you're really supporting one or the other.
0: Yeah, that would kill me, Earl.
1: That would be the case if you're watching on TV. I'm not sure you'd enjoy it that much, Jack. But no. I think it'll be really close. Melbourne have shown this year, every time they've had a bit of a down game, they've bounced straight back. So I wouldn't be writing them off, even though they've got a couple of injury concerns. And I think Carlton are just still growing. So who knows what they're capable of? I think it's a big ask from to salute in 4 or 5 weeks' time. That's going to be a bridge too far, I think. But I think everyone's just happy to ride the wave that's happening at the moment.
0: And do we like this wild card setup? Is that a thing that you've sort of enjoyed? And not for you?
1: Well, I don't think so. I don't know why we're going down the American path, to be honest. I mean, it's obviously a money grab by the powers to be, is my political statement. I can't see it. I mean, it's out of interest because of the way it's probably played out this year. But as I said a couple of weeks ago to a mate, if we had the top eight still, it'd be a fantastic last round where a couple of teams really vying for that last spot. So we sort of lose sight of that because it's not what's in front of us. But yeah, I'm not a fan.
0: Right. And are you going to fly
1: Sorry
0: over?
1: Put a dampener on your show.
0: Hey?
1: Sorry, put a dampener on
2: your show. No, we just want honest opinion.
0: No. Well, I think we all sort of feel the same way. In the end, Melbourne should be playing, I think, Adelaide or something this weekend. You're going to fly over and present the Sporting Shield to the captain at the end of the game?
1: Probably not this week. I haven't been engaged in that job just yet. My manager's just waiting for the contract to come through. So I could be waiting a while, I think.
0: I think you might. Well, it's going to be an excellent game. Earl, we'll leave it there. Thank you so much for giving us some of your time. Really appreciate it.
2: Cheers, Earl.
1: Let's just hope it's a good game.
0: Yes, we do. Awesome. What a legend. Earl Sporting there. Former Demon, played in their 88 grand final, and then won a premiership with Carlton in 95, their last premiership. So
2: he was a good player, Earl. He was very handy back in the day.
0: Swingman spot.
2: He was a bit of a swingman and a big part of what Melbourne did in the late 80s and then obviously transferred over to Carlton and, got that premiership in 1995 and... You know, like they were a good side on the build after that 93 loss to Essendon, yep. And then 94, and then got it in 95, and then 96. It was sort of we all probably thought Carlton were going to be there again, but it didn't quite happen for them. But as Earl said, it promises to be a great game.
0: It should be. Let's preview it quickly before Josh comes in. How are we feeling about this one? Because I think Melbourne lose just because of their injuries and suspensions. Like, without Lever injured, Jefferson injured, Turner injured, and Van Ruyen suspended,
2: It has to play a factor, Jack. It sure does. I mean, I think just when you look at contest and clearance with Carlton, the way that they play that contested possession game, they're just the most improved side in the competition. I like their ball movement, and they're scoring so freely all the time at the moment. So I think that's going to be a real testing thing for the Demons' defence. I thought they didn't defend as well as what they have last week. Mm-hmm. So I'm actually tipping Carlton narrowly. I just think in the end the Blues might be able to do enough to get over the line.
0: Statistically, I mean, the Fraser ladder that it's been referred
2: to. Yeah, top of the ladder.
0: They're top of it. Like, since he's got to the footy club, they've lost twice and drawn once. Like, it's ridiculous.
2: Yeah, I think it's also the pressure around the ball. They are just a terrific pressure team, Carlton. And they do tackle. They make teams make mistakes. They turn the ball over. And I think that's probably an area Melbourne last week probably didn't do as well. They didn't pressure enough. They probably didn't tackle as well as what they probably should have. Mm. And they probably just didn't use the ball as well as they have previously. They really need Cozzy to explode this week and play a massive game because he was relatively held at times last week in the game and didn't have the impact until late in the game when they had a bit of a burst trying to come back into the game.
3: Yeah, well, I think, as I said to Earl earlier on, they're probably one team you don't want to play in this wild card thing, Carlton, because they literally are the form team.
8: They are scary.
3: And, I think it's more so how Melbourne play rather than how Carlton play. And I think Melbourne have got to be at the top of their game, I think, to get over this Carlton side. And I'm going to go Carlton in a tight one. Sorry, Jack.
0: Yes. No, I agree. I mean, Melbourne are all sort of banged up. I mean, again, I've watched...
2: But it's a positive view for the Dukes,
0: Jack. It's been terrific. And this is why I'm so keen to get there on Saturday night, just to celebrate it. Because, I mean, my expectation is they're going to lose. But every time I've thought that, they've provided this effort, like this Stephen King sort of led effort that I've never seen Melbourne do before. I mean, that game that Dave and I went to, the Fremantle one, like that was crazy how Melbourne won that. And they kept fighting and fighting until the very end and eventually rolled over the Fremantle.
3: So they definitely got it in them, definitely.
0: They do. My concerns are, you shouldn't play injured players in big games.
2: Well, it's a depth issue now with personnel. Yeah. Do they have the depth to come? Someone to come in? Do you play a Jack Viney?
0: Exactly right, Viney. Yes.
2: It's going to be a big selection call, one way or the other. Whether they go, is Lever fully fit? Down back, they need him to be fit.
0: Can you play with a broken toe? Have you ever had a broken toe, Dave?
3: I've had a broken toe. Yeah.
0: Can you play footy with it?
3: Oh, if I was getting paid, I'd probably go through the pain.
0: Yeah.
3: I mean, you get these injections now, didn't you? It's like playing with four times, I guess.
8: Modern medicine.
0: Yeah, okay. So, that's it's going to be the cruel one. But, I think Carlton, the form side, and this will be just another cherry on the cake of Josh Fraser's sort of effort this year. It's been incredible. Anyway.
3: There you go.
0: There we go. We'll get to your break. I'm not too sure. Is Josh here?
3: Josh is here, yeah.
0: He's here? Oh, very good. All right. Yeah. Well, we'll get Josh in the studio. He's from the Flower Effect, and we're going to learn more about that next.
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0: Rightio, you're on the sport. Jack, Dave, Spider, Connor with you tonight. Hopefully having a great time wherever you are. At the Sport FM on Twitter, Facebook or Instagram. Make sure you go there. Like us and follow us to get all the show news. Links to interviews. And if you could subscribe to our podcast page, that would be great. We've had Paul Williams on and Earl Spaulding. Plus, we went through earlier in the show, we went through every Essendon player that's ever played the game and rated them, whether they should be traded or not. So if you've missed that, go to the podcast page, because we helped Mark McVeigh endlessly with that list, didn't we?
3: Yeah.
2: He'll be looking. He'll be going back and looking at the podcast.
0: I think he should be. Should be very special in here right now. The flower effect, growing people, blossoming teams is their motto. And what is your role there? I should have asked that. Josh Henry joins us in the studio. Josh, how are you?
14: I'm good, thank you. Thanks for having me.
0: Not a problem. Just closer to the mic. But thanks for coming in. Tell us about the flower effect.
14: Yeah, the flower effect's something I've started recently, and yeah, it's about growing people and blossoming teams. Inspired by the legacy of Ben Austin, and through my life and setbacks and adversity, I've put something together to try help people and teams.
0: Right. So, in effect, it is helping families go through, you know, sort of this sort of trauma.
14: Yeah. So it's just basically using my experiences that I've had through life and sport and leadership and loss. I've put that all into a keynote presentation and working with people and individuals, clubs, corporate businesses, and just running them through that when we face setbacks, that it's not the end of the world and we can get through them and we can grow through what we go through, basically.
3: Hey Josh, thanks so much for joining us, much appreciated, mate. So when did you realise that you wanted to start this, and where did you get the name The Flower Effect from? It's very powerful.
14: Yeah, firstly, it wasn't really one moment. It's probably been building up to this for a while now. It's something I'm really passionate about. And after losing Benny, I thought a lot more about it and what really matters in life. It's the people around us and how we deal with adversity and what sort of impact we leave behind. So I've been through my own challenges before that, and sport had taught me a lot about leadership and connection, but Benny changed my perspective completely. And eventually I realised that if I could use my experiences to try help someone else or other people, and they can take something positive out of my difficult moments, then that's what it's all about. The name has come from the flower effect is foundation, connection, growth and impact. And basically when you get a flower, it starts off with as nothing. And then when you give it some nice values, it gets good roots and starts to grow. And then through connection, it starts to get a bit more. And then through growth, it's learning and being resilient and adapting. And then at the end, you get the impact with the flower blossoming. But you need all four for it to happen. You can have the best flower in the world, but if you don't have the right foundation, it won't grow at all. So
3: yeah, and look, that that day, that evening it happened, the accident. It's just, and I know that you was there at the time. And so through sort of Ben's legacy via the Flower Effect, what do you hope that people understand, like with the term Be Like Benny?
14: Yeah, so Be Like Benny is just about being kind and making your impact, being really grateful. But Benny was just such a beautiful young boy, and he only had 17 years on this planet, and the amount of impact he had and the relationships he built, it doesn't matter how, it just shows you don't have to be that old or that to have an impact. And I think I just want to make him proud and keep... I want the world to know about him, so that's a part of the reason I've started this. And I just want everyone to understand that by being kind and having a crack, you can really make an impact in life.
3: Yeah, and like you've been a dual premiership captain coach, your time with the Ferntree Gully Cricket Club pretty recently as well. So what has sport sort of taught you about leadership that people in business and everyday life could sort of learn from?
14: Yeah, I think, yes, leadership isn't about having all the answers or being the loudest person in the room. The best teams I've been involved with have trust, connection and really clear standards. People know what they stand for, they care for each other, and they're prepared to do the work when nobody's watching, because a lot of the time people will do the work when they have to, but when no one's watching, they take the shortcuts. But winning two premierships was amazing. But what sticks with me most is the relationships and what it takes to get there. It's that journey to be there. You learn that different people need different things from you as a leader. Sometimes they need direction, sometimes they need encouragement, sometimes honesty, and sometimes they just need you beside them. And I think business and everyday life are exactly the same. People perform better when they feel valued, connected and part of something bigger than themselves.
3: Yeah, no, that's great. Look, one more from me before I'm sure the guys have got questions as well, but the Ben Austin Legacy Gala, there's going to be a gala coming up where all the proceeds for the evening go directly to Feel the Magic. Can you tell us a little bit about that? And I believe also that Ricky Ponting and the likes have been involved in some way, have they?
14: Yeah, so it'll be a big fundraiser for the Ben Austin Legacy. They've got Ricky Ponting, I think Hamish McLaughlin, Lavinia Nixon, and then a few other big names will hopefully jump on board as well. But yeah, it'll be a great night to raise a lot of money, which will go a long way to helping, and it gives Jace and Tracy something to work towards, and keep making Benny proud with everything they do. But it should be a really good night if you can get there, or I think there's tickets online still, and you can buy tickets in the hamper as well. So if you can support it, it would be great.
2: Josh, great to have a chat. I suppose when you reflect about what transpired and how it brought everyone together, where does that take you? I mean, to bring a group of people in a community together when... tragedy strikes. It's not an easy task. How did you feel that everyone came together, and did you feel like it was? Did it seem overwhelming at times, or were you just blown away by the amount of support that you got from not only from internally from around the local community, but more widespread than that around the nation?
14: Yeah, the support was incredible as soon as it happened. The community just really rallied together, us as a cricket club, around the world, basically, there was people putting their bats out, and we were getting emails and gestures from people from everywhere, and that support just goes a long way. But I think as a cricket club, it was about caring for each other, the connection between everyone. We stayed together for a lot the time, and it was just the courage to keep showing up every day and looking after your mates and making sure you're there for everyone.
2: Because it's not easy when you have to go back to the same place. I mean, that's your home ground, and every time you go there, do you try to talk to your players about trying to feel happy to being around each other and still have that all the memories and the great times that that Ben provided to everyone within the club.
14: Yeah, for sure. We always want to be reminded of the good times we had with Ben, and yeah, it's just we just want to make him proud all the time. So that's a big one for us, is just going out there, make him proud in the way we play cricket, but the way we treat each other. Like we said before, Benny set a standard of how he was as a person, and we want to follow that.
0: And the Ferntree Gully Footy Cricket Club that you're involved in. So how did the last season pan out? I mean, it would have been extremely difficult to continue. Obviously did. Reflecting back on it now, how was it?
14: Yeah, it was... Yeah, you reflect back and, like, it's kind of a little bit of a blur, and it didn't really feel real a lot of the time. And we dedicated all those games to him, and yeah, it was just really, really tough and a strange time to go through, really. But yeah, it's hard to explain.
0: Yeah, I mean, it is amazing. I, with my day job, I'm lucky enough to be out and about, and one of the parks that, you know, that we work on is the Ferntree Gully Cricket Club ground, and it's still the memorial sort of stuff of Ben is still there. So, I mean, that's obviously reflecting of people's care and, excuse me, and his sort of memory that it's still lasting, because I've obviously been to other places where, you know, that sort of stuff gets removed and then it's sort of something else. But obviously the care that you guys have with that and Ben, it's still very strong.
14: Yeah, so strong, and yeah, we've all connected together, and to have Ben still there with us, we know he's there with us at the nets and at the ground, and it's just a really special for us to have those memorials still there and always remembering him.
0: Yeah.
3: Now, of course, our thoughts have always been with Benny's family, and I remember seeing something with Jace, his father, put down, most people count their years, but Ben made his years count. In that short little sentence there, I guess it encapsulates what Benny was all about.
14: Yeah, exactly. He was just such a beautiful boy, and he connected not only with people his age, he sort of was the leader of those young boys, but then he'd also be joking and having a good time with the older guys. He could just relate to everyone at such a young age. He was just, so relatable to everyone, and just made an impact on everyone, like we've been saying. So
3: yeah, and also, Josh, now, like, obviously, as I said, thoughts are with his family and friends and people that knew him, but how are you feeling, mate? Because, like, honestly, we see that you're doing this, and it's great, but how are you going in yourself?
14: Yeah, it's obviously my heart goes out to Jace and Trace, and obviously, you know, they're impacted incredibly tough by this. Like, this is just extraordinary what they've had to go through, and they have to continue to grow through. But for me, it's been really tough, and you still do have your moments.
3: Yeah.
14: You know, when you're in a car driving and, you know, a favourite song of his comes on or something triggers you, you know, you get very emotional, and there's plenty of times where tears flow. But by doing this, the flower effect, I'm getting a real buzz out of doing that. And, you know, trying to make Ben proud every day. And just, I suppose, it does really make you be grateful and give you a massive perspective on life. You know, we really don't know what's going to happen. And I just want to make every minute of my life count now. And if I can help other people and have an impact on other people's life and help other people have impact, that's all I want to do now. It gets me a buzz.
3: And you've been going around to clubs and organisations and talking about this. Has that been retrieved from the clubs and the feedback you're getting? No doubt it's been 100% encouraging.
14: Yeah, the feedback's been really good. Obviously, I'm into about my seventh or eighth chat now, and I get better at each time. The feedback's been really good, and I think everyone understands what I've been going through, and they're able to reflect and be relatable to the chat. And, you know, we go into stuff about Benny, but we go into stuff about values and,
8: you know, how we should act and how cultures, what cultures look like. And, yeah, it's been really good. And I think each time it's, you know, it's I talk about growing through what you go through. And, you know, I'm growing by doing this and I continue. I'm on a journey myself. I'm not the finished product. But this is something for me to just continually improve and get better. And, yeah, it's just an exciting.
3: Yeah, very kudos good. To you, mate.
0: Yes, it is, absolutely. Ferntree Gully Cricket Club, the Blues, how are we going to go this season?
8: Yeah, we're looking strong this year. We've got a really good squad. We're going back to four teams, but we've got great depth this year. We've got a couple of players come back. So, yeah, we're looking really strong. I'm really confident. The boys have been training well. We've had good numbers. We had a pre-season camp down at Sorrento where the boys let their hair down and we had some good bonding and some new nicknames and all kind of stuff.
0: Channel 7 there filming you?
8: No, Channel 7, luckily. But, yeah, so we had a good weekend and it was good team bonding. And we're all really excited for this season. And I think, obviously, last year was such a tough season to go through. And I think that's really probably brought us closer together as a group, which hopefully this year will set us up for a good year.
0: Very good. So if you want to learn more, theflowereffect.com.au is the website to go to. So theflowereffect.com.au. Make sure you go there and find out more. Hey, stay here, Josh, because your career, what you do as a day job, is fascinating to me. As someone who cuts grass around the local area, I'm fascinated to know what you do and how you do it. So we'll talk about that next. And you're on the sport, Jack, Dave, Connor and Spider in the house tonight. Hopefully you're having a great time and have enjoyed the show. If you missed any of it at the Sport FM, Paul Williams and Earl Spalding previewed the two wildcard finals this weekend, and we've still got Josh Henry in the studio from the Flower Effect and the Ferntree Gully Cricket Club. Now, Josh, your day job fascinates me. As I mow grass with the council, so it's very low key and very sometimes can be messy. We don't really, I mean, we try to take pride in it, but yeah. with nearly 100 parks to mow inside 6 weeks, it can get a bit, you know, full on. You look after the MCG.
8: Yeah, I'm one of there's about 10 of us, but yeah, I'm a curator within the MCG, so I'm based out at a facility called Beaumaris Secondary College where MCC cricket teams play at, but also in at the G, working there with the boys when they need me.
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0: Now, you're in for one hell of a month, like with the finals of AFL going on, and then, but the biggest event, well, probably the city has seen in quite some time, the NFL game between, what is it, the Rams and who are they playing?
2: Washington. And the 49ers.
0: 49ers, all right. So how's it going to go?
8: No, it's incredible. It's just been a huge build-up already and it's going to be massive. But, yeah, it's going to be a huge turnaround for us if if the Hawks lose and we're going to have them play at the G, I think like 24 hours later after the NFL, we're going to be... I'm on the 7pm to 7am shift washing out the NFL line. So that's going to be... it's going to be chaos. We've got about 30-odd staff working through.
0: You're telling us off here, this is fascinating, that you guys are getting laid off the week before the game. Is this true?
8: Yeah. So the NFL completely take over and they have about 12 turf guys that are going to be coming out and working with us. But mainly, yeah, they're going to be like taken over.
0: Wow. It's extraordinary. So how different could it possibly be?
8: You
0: would have done events before in your time there. I mean, this is obviously on another scale, being an NFL real game. Like, it's not a Mickey Mouse, practice match. It's the real thing, so it's fair dickum. Then, you would have had events before. Like,
8: So we've had...
0: How do you forecast it, for, like, the turf guys,
8: Yeah, it's tough, but we've done a lot of turnovers before, but this is, like, on the biggest scale. We've gone from... State of Origin on like maybe a Thursday to
2: Wednesday night,
8: to and then a Friday night AFL game. But this one's really going to test how good we are, and I think the media are on us and the AFL are on us. So yeah, it's going to be
2: pressure's on.
0: Yeah, it's going to be. Is it different lengths of grass?
8: From winter to summer, it is. Well, yeah,
0: from the NFL game to the AFL, like, is that a
8: no? They'll keep it about the same. Pretty sure. Yeah,
0: well, you can't really change it inside 24 hours.
8: But, no.
0: But and then obviously they're going to take over. I mean, this is what we've been told: the NFL is taking over the MCG. So all the beer lines, the merchandise, the signage around the grounds.
2: Yeah. Well, it's a full operation. I mean, the logistical challenge is massive, isn't it? Just for the total turnaround and to get it all up and running, and then to bump everyone out and get it back to an AFL venue the next day.
3: I don't think you'll find any Carlton Dry or Carlton or Melbourne Bitter. I think it'll be Budweiser and
0: but
3: Coors
0: even
3: Light.
0: Like that, like, it's just extraordinary. And
8: they're building even gates around the MCG, so you'll have a section to get into first, and then that'll be like an NFL fan zone, and then you have to get into the G still. So it's going to be just massive. It's going to be huge. It's going to be probably the biggest thing the MCG's ever had.
0: Yeah. Well, I mean, they've had the Olympics, but this is... Yeah. So I think this might be slightly bigger, but, So you're doing this job and you've got these 12 hours to get everything sort of done. Like, how are you feeling looking at that?
8: Yeah, it's going to be interesting. It's going to be good fun. Plenty of hands on deck, and we'll make sure we get it done. We always do.
0: Yeah, and you can pressure wash the whole the markings on the ground quite easily. Obviously it's scientific. You can do that these days.
8: Yeah. So we've done that with our rugby games before, where we put a bit of liquid over the top, and then you wash it off, and it comes off pretty good. And then you mark green paint over the top, so that hides it as well. So, it'll be interesting, but, let's just hope the Hawks win.
0: That's exactly right. So, what about the markings? When we're going to look at this game on the 11th of September, and we actually see the size of the NFL ground inside the MCG, like, how much empty space is there? Have you seen the layout?
8: Yeah, the layout, it's interesting. There's a lot of empty space, but the NFL were quite happy with that because they got their group of 40 or 50 of the staff on the sidelines. Yeah, so they actually really liked the venue because they could have their people there. So that worked for the NFL, but I think as a spectator it'll be, I don't know how much you'll see very well. Yeah.
2: But that means there's going to be a lot more foot traffic on the arena as well. So that does, if it's, if the weather isn't great, that could put a little bit of pressure on you.
8: That throws another spanner in the works for sure.
0: So I bet, are you all nervous about it? Like,
8: I'm lucky nothing really falls on me myself. I'm just there to help. But the big boss, I wouldn't want to be him at the moment.
2: Well, he's had a few big moments, hasn't he, the big boss? Because obviously with the cricket wickets in the past as well. So they want to make sure they get this one right as well.
8: Yeah, he's a ripper. So he'll get it right. And he got stiff with the wickets Boxing Day. That was I think the batting was more to do with it anything else.
0: Well, it seems like the two-day test matches are a thing. Like, who goes, what, you know?
8: Yeah.
0: Even on the weekend with the Australia beating Bangladesh. You know, inside 2 days again.
19: Coming off the canvas after the first
0: In the microphone, Dave, you've been doing radio for how long?
19: Yeah, I'm not normally this far away.
0: No, you're still talking.
19: But, yeah, no.
0: Into the microphone.
19: Yeah, no, it's it will be interesting to see.
0: Yes.
19: Mm.
0: So, I mean, what about the, what's the turnaround? Like, grand final day happens, comes, goes, and then it's cricket season. And how quick, you know, is that turnaround from preparing it for a cricket season?
8: I think they don't normally get anything to like late October, early November. So generally they get a good lead in for cricket. The cricket out at our grounds obviously start on that first Saturday in October. So I'll be rolling out wickets. So hoping the weather's good in September for us.
0: Yes. It's crazy, you know, how good.
19: Yeah.
0: Like, I'd love that job. So, Josh, if you need someone...
8: If you need someone, yeah, I'll go. Yeah, all right.
0: Yeah, I know how to make marks on grass. It's my specialty with a Knox cancel.
8: Yeah. I can teach you grass. You can teach me how to host radio. Yeah,
0: what a great trade.
19: There you go.
0: Yeah. I've got free accommodation in Romania. And now... I'm going to teach him how to host a radio show.
19: Yeah.
0: It's very difficult.
8: Yeah,
0: only looks a tough very, thing. Very special people can host radio shows. Well, let's talk a bit of cricket while you're here. So, obviously, that test series wrapped up on Sunday with Australia-Bangladesh and Mitch Stark beating Bangladesh. What did we make of that series? Like, I mean, did we learn anything from it?
8: It was incredible, really, how good Bangladesh were, but how poor we were.
0: But then the opposite of that.
8: And then the turnaround. So it just shows, like, mentally, I don't think that the Aussies were there, were they?
2: Well, they weren't switched on, were they, Josh?
8: No.
2: I mean, it probably shows you that had they bowled first in that first test, you know, the result probably would have been a lot different. But it goes to show you that the batting for Australia is still a concern. You know, when you make 210 runs in one innings, and you still win by an innings. That still, highlights that there's still an issue with the batting, and it's been well illustrated. I mean, Cameron Green did well with 51, in that innings, but or maybe a bit more than what he made, whatever he made.
19: Well, he made a ton, didn't he? So he
2: made a ton in the first test.
19: He's obviously put a tick against his name.
2: Yeah, well, he's going to South Africa, but maybe
19: Labuschagne is. I think you might be missing out.
0: So, is there any talent coming through? I mean, this is the concern. Yeah, okay, we can have bad batters and whatever, and Marnus can fail, and we can get him out of the team, and even the openers would have had, sort of two in this series. What, is there anyone coming through that can fill
8: their spots? There's that Campbell Callaway and Oliver Peake.
2: Yeah, they've been good, haven't they, for
8: Victoria?
2: Yeah,
8: they've been really good. So I think it's time we just choose some youth. Even, like, Ricky Ponting's the greatest cricket brain

0: thousands of runs for Western Australia, finally gets into the Australian team and then dominates for, you know, 5-6 years, you know. So if you have, you know, we need those types to come through, but, I mean, I'm not too sure. I mean, wickets around Australia, I mean, is it the batting or is it the bowling or is it the wickets or what is it?
1: It's probably a bit of combination of everything. Like, the wickets have changed a lot because they've gone away from, they didn't want it to be boring, so us curators have started putting a bit more grass and a bit more water into it. But then...
0: You need roads now.
1: Yeah. Also, now the batting, like, they just don't want to dig in. It's, this is too hard. Mm. Let's have a crack. So I think there's that middle ground where it doesn't happen anymore. It's all or nothing.
2: I think the selection is the thing as well, isn't it? As you say, the youngsters have got to come in at some point. I mean, they turned to Renshaw for this test. I mean, it would have been ideal to bring in some youth, probably even for the first at the start, because they missed a trick. Australia with that first test, as you say, mentally they were off it, so you look at the last one, Constance, you know, they brought him in, thought, okay, this is the lad's going to earn the right to get some runs and occupy the crease and get a few tests under his belt, and he was sort of in and out. So it's whether what the Australian selectors are looking for. Are they looking for runs on the board in Shield cricket, or they sort of, you know, I think you can tell pretty much straight away if a player's got the attributes to be a Test player.
0: Right. So then I'm not too sure how well you know the bottom level, but then who comes in from Marnus Labuschagne at three? Who would you tip be?
3: Well, at the moment, probably the candidate, as I said, is someone like Nathan McSweeney, who has that, you know, who's been making runs in county cricket. I mean, he's got to be probably the current number one. But, you know, I'm not necessarily, you know, we said Callaway as well, but is Ollie Peake really a number three straight away? Probably not. But then you probably got to look at, you know, who can bat currently in that team at number three. I mean, there's not really a candidate currently that could go up and fill that spot. I mean, that you could, apart from Steve Smith, who's already been there before, and at least you start filling four and five again.
0: And Travis Head, obviously, the other opener, like, is that a permanent thing, do we feel? I mean, he was on fire in the Ashes and was great. But, you know, is that certainly locked in? Because he didn't have a particularly good series against Bangladesh.
1: Yeah, I think once you start playing with the orders, trying to find that, you know you're in trouble then too. Because, yeah, I think he's probably the perfect number five. He's done well at opening as well. But then, yeah, we're trying to find stuff that's not there, basically.
2: Yeah.
0: Yeah.
3: It's going to be an interesting series, particularly when you go to South Africa. And then you've got to play New Zealand here, which won't be an easy series. I mean, I really think the New Zealand series might be a lot closer than people anticipate this summer.
0: Mm. Particularly if they do swap and change the team around. And then I just remembered, you got the, how do you pronounce it? Like a quincentennial?
1: The centennial test.
0: The
1: 150
0: year. 150 years test match. So, I mean, that is...
1: We're going to have AFL 4 days later after that or something.
0: There you go. So there's a challenge.
1: There's another challenge for us. So, yeah, we'll have to get the cricket wickets out AFL going. So, yeah, that's another test.
0: Yeah. So you're looking forward to that?
1: Yeah. So we'll be experts, yeah.
0: You have to say experts after the NFL.
1: Yeah.
0: You know, what, 4 days? Yeah.
2: Hang on. That's an operation in itself, isn't it, getting the drop-ins out?
1: Yeah, they normally do that. It's a full overnight job, though.
2: Yeah.
1: But, another test for us.
0: By the sounds of it, England won't really... I mean, you wouldn't have any... Everyone's behind bars, aren't they, in England?
3: Yeah, there was another player...
2: Riding cast, yeah. But the interesting thing was, in the background, Ben Stokes was there. Did you see that?
0: Yeah.
2: What a great... I'm surprised he didn't get thrown under the bus for the Sydney fiasco, you know?
0: But, yeah, so England, yeah, well, they'll come out, but, yeah. Can you find 11 people that are well-behaved in England?
2: Well, I don't know. The drinking stocks will go up, that's for sure.
0: But right.
2: Yeah. A new era, I think.
3: Under Stephen Fleming.
2: Yeah. Flemball.
1: They should have got Langer.
2: Yes.
1: They would have sorted him out.
2: Yeah.
0: No, very good. And then also the extra BBL games at the MCG, that's going to be a bit fun because not easy marble this year for cricket.
1: I think, did we get more? I'm not sure.
3: So the Junction Ovals ran separately?
1: Yeah, that's run separately. So, yep. Yeah, I think they're

0: Copping a fair few more games. They got the lights there now, so they can play under lights.
1: Yeah, it's going to be good.
0: Yeah, nice. It's going to be interesting.
2: Very good. Right, well, we're nearly wrapped up here. It's been great to get to know you, Josh. And look, again, if you need someone to look after the grass, the MCG.
1: Rightio, you've put your job application in already.
3: Hope your boss is listening.
2: I don't think he does.
3: Doesn't he?
2: No one. Look, they listen to me all week, so they don't need to listen to me for another 2 hours. Anyway, we've had a good fun show. Thanks to Paul Williams and Earl Spalding. Just for other people, quick tip, pies and dogs.
3: Dogs.
1: Dogs just.
0: I go pies.
2: You're right.
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1: Carlton.
2: Yeah, unfortunately, Carlton. 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Josh, thank you for coming in.
0: No, it's been a pleasure. Thank you.
3: Thanks so much, Josh.
2: We'll be back, same bat time, same bat channel next week.
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9: Yes, all thanks to station sponsor WA Electric Company, Fremantle Docker, Corey Wagner, joins us here this morning. Good morning, Corey.
10: Morning, Matt. Morning, Wayne. How are you?
9: Yeah, really well. How are you doing today?
10: Yeah, pretty good. Just heading into the club now, so get my day on the way.
9: We mentioned just before the break, we were talking a bit of boxing. There's a big event going on in Queensland tonight up on the Gold Coast specifically. What was it like for you growing up in Queensland, a predominantly rugby league state? You come from a great footy family, footy background. What was it like for you?
10: Yeah, I really enjoyed my time in Queensland. It was pretty much just hanging around with your mates all around the town. We all live like, pretty close to each other, so I was riding around bikes. We're really into our skateboarding as kids, so we love bombing hills. I remember when I'd go back and see some of the hills that I used to go down, and I was scared, very scared to go down. I don't know how I did it, so that was really enjoyable. Mum and Dad have moved up to the coast now, so when we go back, we go spend some time at the sunny coast. So certainly go back to Brisbane, but we love the coast and we spend some time back there.
11: All right, Corey, got out on the track on the weekend. How's the body pulled up? How are you feeling? And, that's what we want to know.
10: Yeah, it was awesome. It was just really good to be back out there. Yeah, it felt like a bloody month in the last couple of weeks being ready to go and then pulling the pin the last minute. So, it was just good to be back out in the track. The body actually went really well. Keegan was still pretty sore, but it's pulled up better than expected, and hopefully we turn the corner of sort of getting sore, and it's still going to be there, but it's slowly trending the right way. And I just really want to get it good this week so I can put my hand up for the next week and be in the best condition I can, because I feel like my footy was played in pretty good conditions, but it's just them having confidence in me, which I need to prove to them too.
11: All right. Well, there's been that frustration. I'm sure there is, and it's a mental thing now. How do you approach it from here on end? I mean, you've got to, one, get confidence in your body, but how do you go about it knowing that you don't want someone to get injured, but you want the opportunities?
10: Exactly right. I think that's the hardest part about going about it, because you've got to stay positive and upbeat so the coach should sort of see you in that sort of mindset that you want the team to succeed. And it is hard at times to do that because you sort of want that opportunity. And like you said, it's only if the team sort of loses or someone gets injured, but you don't want a thing like that. But I think training's going to be a big thing where I'm showing a lot in that sort of sense. And then I think it's just game day. I think it's going to be hard to change a team when they have done so well, especially in the back end. But I think when that time comes around, if it's the Peel final, I've got to show a lot there and sort of composure and your strengths in those sort of big games, because that's what's going to hold up in the big games come the end of the year. So if I can show that, that's everything I can do to put my hand up. And if it happens, it happens. If it doesn't, it doesn't. That's life, and the way the world works sometimes. But I'm just going to be positive and happy for the rest of the year, and whatever happens, happens.
9: So Brennan Cox will miss the Hawthorn game next Thursday. So it wouldn't necessarily be a like-for-like switch if that was the case, if you were to come in for him. But how do you think you'd match up against the Hawks in particular?
10: Oh, I love it. I think they got really good wings, and the Moors and the Weddle, they can throw a lot of different things around. I'd love an opportunity at the halfback again. I really love that position. And if it's the likes of a Wizard, I would cherish that shorter moment, because he is so dangerous. I actually really love watching him play. So if someone had to go on him, I'd definitely be throwing my hand up and telling JL I'd love to do that job. But if there's any... Yeah, like any other team, they're going as well as anyone at the moment too. So it would be a great matchup for us. We've always had close games, especially over the last couple of years. And I think they're ready for us. Like, we've all heard in the media about their Wharfie time, so it would be a good matchup. I can't wait for it.
11: All right. Well, they've got the weekend off this weekend. And what's happened earlier this week? What's the plan? What looks like? The things change much, but what are you expecting in the way of training over the next, 4 or 5 days?
10: I think, we've had probably 3 days off now after the last couple of games, just to refresh it up, and had a bit of a rundown what the week's going to look like last week. So we're in today. We're going to review Carlton. Pretty much just get that game over and done with. I think we're just going to review the week like we have the last month and two, just to 1-0. We're expecting them to be very dangerous this week coming, and then... it's just going to be a week like normal. I know it's going to be a bit more hype and probably going to be more fans at training, but we just got to go about it how we have, and it's held us in good stead all year. And I think it's just going to be a week-to-week, normal week, Sunday training, and then we're into it with the Thursday night game, so it's going to come around pretty quick.
11: It might not come up in the review, but I'm sure the players might mention it to Patrick Voss. We've run down in the goal square that he might catch a bit of flack from that and have a bit of humour with it.
10: I actually caught up with him in the sauna yesterday. It's the first thing he said. I didn't even bring it up, so it must be living his head a bit. But poor bloke. I was watching it back. I didn't think he actually could have done much more. He just tripped and he couldn't find his feet. So it's just bad luck. Hopefully he gets over it pretty quick. And we move on and he kicks 5 this weekend.
11: He's the sort of character that would take it the way it should be, shouldn't he? He seems as though he gives a bit, but he seems to be able to take it. Is that the way?
10: He's given a fair bit out, so I think it's time he's caught one back. And he's a good bloke like that. He can give it as good as he can get it. So he's a good man, boss.
11: Yeah, don't miss him. I like it.
9: you mentioned Wharfie time. We had Adrian Hickmott actually on... Sport FM just over the weekend, and he denied that they've been training it at Hawthorn, but I don't know if I believe him, really. I see that Woodside, the big building, they've almost got it ready to go, the Wharfie time sign. Have you been surprised at the lack of Wharfie time since that Hawthorn game?
10: No, not really. I think we only really need it when it's there, and it is such a, momentum shifter for us. And I thought, forget who it was, who we were going to play here a couple of weeks ago when we fourth quarter was on the edge, but I thought they were going to play it there, but we sort of just got the momentum, and I don't reckon we needed it, so I reckon it's going to be we've only used it the once and it's worked for us, so I think when the time comes it's going to be right. I think it's going to definitely give us that momentum shift we need, because the crowd just goes berserk and it's just such a cool atmosphere to be part of.
11: I don't want to get ahead of myself, but the MCG will be a neutral ground if it's grand final. Would they be allowed to use it on that day?
10: Well, didn't there some article come out about it that they were trying to push it? But I know it definitely didn't come from us, because we had a big talk about it from here. But
11: yeah,
10: surely if we got the home ground advantage, two of the home, we'd get to use it, I reckon.
11: Yeah, that'd be interesting.
9: So a little bit of unknown territory now for you guys, both at Fremantle and Peel, maybe not so much Peel, but at Fremantle, in that you lock away the minor premiership, and now you're going to have some buys in between some finals. So how do you look to navigate the weekends off in between? Hopefully, it's this week off, qualifying final win, and then the week off in between the qualifying and the prelim.
10: Yeah, well, I think it's just being as professional as you can and getting your body right, because this time of the year, your body's pretty banged up, especially with the amount of games you played. But we marry it up like a 7-day break, so we'll train on a Saturday or a Sunday, depending when buys are, or if we even have a buy. So it sort of replicates the game, and the loads are all very similar, and it's just pretty much going about it like week to week. The training standards will be up. We'll hold each other to that high standard that we always do, and we're not going to lack or be all lackadaisy and laughable. It's when we train, and when we have our fun. So, I think we'll be training Sunday this week, which will give us a good run into the Thursday night game, and then whatever happens from then on, it'll be, like we do week to week, game to game. So not too much will change in that sense.
11: A nice acknowledgement for the team overall, with the five players getting representation. I think, it's great for the individual, but it's also great for the group to see a number of people being recognised, and I suppose it's recognition to everybody's performance.
10: Yeah, and it's awesome, especially when you finish that far ahead in the season, you hope you get a heap in, and I think it's just a credit to the whole team, and I think the boys who got in have the team to thank for that too. And I know some boys have had incredible individual years, but I think those things are always good, but you always want those chockies at the end, and the boys have said that to us that have got picked, and a few unlucky ones too, but the five that got in have had incredible years, and yeah, it's no fluke that they've got in there, because that's the way they train. Probably not Bolts. He just gets by during the week, and then he turns it on the weekend. So he's probably one that's different, but they've all had incredible years, and very proud of him.
9: He does seem like that type of player, Bolts, doesn't he? And he's just brilliant. Just the flashes of brilliance, and you just know he's going to turn it on game day. So locking away the minor premiership, we spoke about it just before. Is it difficult to keep that unrelenting mindset in the final round of the home and away season, knowing that you have that spot sewn up? And we saw that both with the Carlton game and with the Bulldogs on the weekend.
10: Yeah, you wouldn't like to say it is, but sometimes it does sort of creep into. So you want to just be primed and ready for your finals, and it's hard to say no, but sometimes I think it does creep in, because you're playing at that Bulldogs game, how much it sort of meant to them, and trying to get them in, the crowd was going nuts. They were playing like their lives depended on it. And I think you definitely want to be... You don't want it to have that sort of effect, but I think it did, and especially in the Peel game. But I think once finals comes around and we're back into it, that mindset will be life or death. And, played everything. Body's on the line. So I think it definitely has that little shift. But, it'll be spoken about, and I reckon it will be a bit of a change in the next coming weeks to the way the boys have been playing.
9: So do you watch any games this weekend from a waffle or an AFL perspective, or do you just keep to yourself? How do you go about it?
10: Well, possibly if it's nap time for the boys, and I get stuck on the couch, it'll be whatever's on TV I'll be watching. So if it's one of the footy games, it'll be on, but I'm not too much of a watcher. I like to just keep active and play with the boys, and I sort of when I'm at home, it's their time, and I want them to be happy and enjoying, and not dad sitting on the couch and on his phone the whole time. So, when I'm home, it's family time for me. And, if it's something that happens to be on, I'll be watching. I'll be checking the scores, but, it won't be too much in depth.
11: All right. I think every one of our listeners will be sort of behind you this week and over the next week or two. So, keep fit and healthy, and we wish you all the best over the next week or two.
10: Thanks very much, guys. Really appreciate it. I'll catch you next week.
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15: McCann is starting to get away from us. 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
19: Good to have you back on the show this week. We are edging closer and closer to the World Ultimate Athletics Championships. I'm starting to get excited. Whenever there's athletics around the corner, you know that gets me excited. It also gets Russell excited. We've got some school carnivals coming up, so Russell will be like a scouter for a US college, ready to go. And then, before we know it, the domestic season will commence. Hasn't it all just come at us like a flash? My co-host is Russell Mathander, as always. I think he's in La La Land at the moment. Hello, Russell.
20: Good evening, evening, Ethan, and good evening, listeners.
19: Thank you, Russell. How are you?
20: I'm really good.
19: Have you had a good week?
20: I've had a fantastic week. I've actually seen a lot of athletics, and something that caught my attention, though, yes. I don't know if you ever saw it, was the robot sprints.
19: Well, wasn't that just boring?
20: But no, the robot ran 3.9 for the 100 metres.
19: So can my car. My car could get over 100 metres in quicker than that.
20: Well, look, I mean, I thought it was quite funny. Well, I like the part.
19: I will say the robot ran very efficiently.
20: Yeah, and the thing is, when they crash at the end, that's the best part. I think.
19: I know, and the funny part was, I was at work and they were mentioning it on air, and one of the co-hosts said, "Oh, wouldn't it be funny if they did that with people? They just stuck a mat up at the end of the race and then they crash into it." And I said, "They do. That's what indoors is." And I showed him the video, and he just found it the funniest thing ever. I do feel sorry for the athletes. They're coming at a mat at full speed, and they've got to slow down while running up a hill and then jump up and crash into this mat. So the concept of indoors does actually make me laugh sometimes when you look at things like that, particularly when it goes wrong.
20: Yeah, well, it did go wrong one time when Ben Johnson ran in indoors. He actually went up and hit the mat and actually went underneath the mat and popped up from underneath with a surprised look on his face. So, yeah, yes. It's been some classic moments in athletics, but no, the running of those robots was quite funny. I want to see whether they can long jump.
19: But how also, that would be fascinating. I did see with the robots, as soon as they finished, they put a fire extinguisher on them just in case, and then they took them out on stretchers.
20: Well, look, that's old news because, I mean, look, Maurice Greene, he ran that race and he had his fire extinguisher on his shoes, so.
19: But they took them out on stretchers. They're robots. They're fine. Ridiculous. Anyway.
20: Look, anyway, it's what is the world coming to? Let's see.
19: Yeah, fascinating. Maybe they could go up against the Enhanced Games athletes. Right, coming up on the show today, Russell, we are going to be speaking with Lara Roberts. She is the Commonwealth Games bronze medalist in the women's hammer throw, so look forward to chatting with her. She's an NCAA athlete, so I know that's piqued your interest, Russell, so you ask her 101 questions about the NCAA system. We'll have a look ahead to the Zurich Diamond League. We'll reflect on the Diamond Leagues we've seen, but let's get started with some of the news that is going around in the track and field world. We spoke about the World Ultimate Championships off the top, and we've just seen at next month's World Athletics Ultimate Championships some competition rules come in. So for the throws and horizontal jumps, they will be limited to 4 rounds, Russell, instead of the typical 6, with aggressive field cut-down processes in place. So what will happen is, as we know with those field events, Russell, there will be 8 athletes. All 8 athletes will be in rounds 1 and 2. Then what's going to happen is they will cut it down to the top 6 athletes, and they will throw in round 3, and then from the top 6, it gets cut down to the top 4, and those 4 will throw in a final 4 rounds.
20: So It's like basically...
19: In the final fourth round, I should say.
20: So basically, if you have first two no throws...
19: You're out.
20: It's...
19: You're out.
20: Good night, Irene.
19: Yep.
20: Well, hypothetical, what happens if there's three people who do that? You're down to five?
19: I don't know. You'll have to ask them.
20: Yeah.
19: I have put in a request to speak with Sebco, so maybe if we do get him, that could be your first question. But what do you think of this for the field events? They've already cut down the amount of field events we're going to see, and now we're going to see less of the field event athletes that we are going to see because, as I said, all eight athletes compete in rounds one and two, then it gets to the top six in round three, and then for the fourth and final round, only four athletes will see.
20: Well, I mean, are they going to do this with the mile race or something to that effect? Like
19: an elimination mile?
20: Yeah, like after the first lap, the last two will have to pull out of the race. Who knows? Look, I know what the way they're doing it. They want to keep it a nice, tight ship format. And,
19: yes.
20: But like I said, I'll call a spade here. Yes, watching the field events can take a long time. I'm not saying they're boring.
19: No.
20: I'm saying it can take a long time.
19: Yes.
20: So they need to try and do something that's speeding it up, that makes it a little bit more exciting, things to that effect. But I think they can come up with something better than that. I think the first two rounds to cut down to is a little bit harsh. Give them all at least three attempts. And if you want to cut down from there to four, do it that way. That's not a problem.
19: No, I agree with that.
20: But, I mean, we've seen plenty of events where someone is lying in fifth place or sixth place, and on the last event, last throw or last jump, they pull it out and can win the event.
19: Yes, like Kelsey Lee Barber.
20: Exactly. I was about to mention her. And we've seen it in numerous competitions. So does it take away from that excitement aspect? That's my question.
19: Yes, that is also something that I thought of, and sometimes the magic of those field events is when you see an athlete just scrape into the final eight or whatever it is, and then, as you said, they pull out something in the final round, and then they go from sixth, seventh, eighth, all the way up to a medal position or sometimes even gold. So it's going to be a watch and see with this. I do like the cut and thrust nature of what they're doing with the field events, but is there another way we could go down the path of possibly, but I think it's a wait and see, and I think it may prove to be a little bit unfair for those athletes. I also wanted to speak, Russell, Sam Blaukowski. We saw the news come out that he, before Lachie Kennedy, was having the unofficial title, the fastest white man alive. Now it's gone to Lachie Kennedy. But Sam Blaukowski, training with Dennis Mitchell over in the United States with that superstar group that he has, he is allegedly looking to switch allegiances from the United States to Poland. Now, with the last name Blaukowski, you can understand that there is some Polish roots, and I believe that his great-grandparents were born over in Poland. He has a personal best in 989 in the men's 100 metres, 1993 in the 200 metres. Smart move from Sam, do you think, or would you like to see him stick it out with the athletes in the United States and, for lack of a better expression, really test himself to get on international teams?
20: Look... Everybody
19: because we know why he's doing this, don't we?
20: Yes.
19: Yes.
20: Yeah, look, he wants to go to the Olympics.
19: Yes.
20: Okay? So this is one way he can do it. Look, I'm all for it. If a person has the opportunity to represent a country for whatever reason, their grandparents, but I mean, you got to look and say, well, where do you draw the line? At what point do you turn around and say, okay, you cannot represent this country? I know, for example, in some countries, you have to have a passport from that country in order to be recognised by them and to be, able to represent their country. You have to prove your line of heritage. Obviously he can prove this with the Polish side of things, but, it's where do you draw the line? And, realistically, should the Olympics be, like the World Athletic Championships, where... Ultimate championships where you've got just the best people competing.
19: Yep.
20: And as far as Sam is concerned, is 989, does that take him up there to qualify for the World Ultimates? He doesn't. So, this is the World Ultimate is giving people an opportunity to compete in the championships, irrespective of what country they're representing.
19: Yes.
20: So, at the end of the day, it's like, well, go out there and compete. For whatever reason he wants to do it, that's great. it's up to him. It's up to whether Poland wants him to compete for them. I'm sure they probably would. But then you got to ask the question, is it destroying the Polish development program for athletics over there? If anyone can just come over and because they're getting the facilities that some of these athletes can't get in some of these countries, is that fair?
19: And this isn't a situation where we saw with Jamaica with the nation that the athletes want to go to, in this case Poland, they're not trying to buy Sam over, like we saw with Turkey with the Jamaican athletes. They were offering them $500,000 as a signing bonus plus all these other incentives. And don't forget, at the start of the year, there were multiple athletes that wanted to go over from Jamaica to Turkey, and World Athletics blocked them all. Because, as you said, Russell, there needs to be some sort of line drawn in the sand as to where you can claim allegiances to another country from. And I think World Athletics have said you've got to show that you've lived there or are living there, that you've got a connection to the community there, you're providing to them, and it's not just a cash grab, which I don't think this is for Sam necessarily, but it is a way of a path to get to the Olympics that may be easier than the United States.
20: Yeah, look, I mean, this just has happened with one of the athletes from the Philippines, a 800-meter runner, female Bosong. She's lives in the US, has gone through the college system, has run sub 2 minutes for the 800, and has applied and been granted allegiance to the Philippines. A lot of the Philippine athletes come from overseas. They are basically either coached or live overseas. The ones that are doing very well, there's very few that are coming through from the country itself that make the national the team. So the question you've got to ask yourself is that is this a benefit to the program that's running in those countries? Is it going to stimulate the growth of the sport in those countries, or is it going to be a possible hamper? That's something that the individual federations have to discuss and I suppose, evaluate. In the situation for Poland, it will give him some kind of status in the Polish community and possibly promote people to go, oh, okay, maybe we can do this. Or it might be a case of, well, you know, he's doing this because he gets the facilities of being able to train in the US. He has all these other facilities that are available to him that we aren't able to get, et cetera, et cetera. Mm. So it's a two-edged sword.
19: Well, I think if Sam did switch allegiances, my biggest gripe with the Jamaicans going over is to Turkey is there would be some athletes looking at the Jamaican athletes going, they went down a different path to us and I can't replicate it. You see athletes all the time. They see a Kathy Freeman. They see now the likes of Lockie Kennedy, Gout, name them all, Nina Kennedy. Athletes in this nation, young kids in this nation, look at those star athletes and say, I could beat them because they've been through what I've been through. Kids in Turkey aren't looking at Roger Stoner going, he's been what I've been through, I can be him, more or less, you could say. Different parts of the world, and the such. World Athletics did come out, just going back to the whole Jamaica wanting to go over to Turkey, the Jamaican athletes. World Athletics said in a statement that the athletes to transfer their nationality would impinge upon and compromise the imperatives underlying the World Athletics eligibility rules and transfer of allegiance regulations. Additionally, it said the applications through a wholly owned and financed government club were part of an aim of facilitating transfers of allegiance and enabling those athletes to represent Turkey at future international competitions, including the LA 2028 Olympic Games. So more saying that the reason why Turkey didn't happen is because it was financially aided, but I think this may be a different story, Russell, and I think I wouldn't be surprised if this happens. And honest, I probably wouldn't mind it.
20: Yeah, look, I'd like to play the devil's advocate here.
19: Yes.
20: At the end of the day, as an athlete, if you're working and you're not getting paid and some government organisation offers you money to come over and compete for them, how's that different from being sponsored by a company?
19: Yeah.
20: Okay? These athletes are going out there and training and putting their lives on hold in a lot of times in regards to earning a living, and they're trying to earn a living out of the sport. So if they have the opportunity to earn a living, and if a country says, listen, we'll offer you $1 million to come run for us.
19: Mm.
20: Actually, I don't see a problem with that.
19: Yeah, okay.
20: So, again, it comes down to if that country feels that that's going to be a benefit for the country, okay, and stimulate the pride in the country or whatever, if they believe that's possible, they should be allowed to do it.
19: Yeah, I don't have a problem with the athletes doing what's best for them. Mm. I just have a problem that the athletes have to get money, have to change their nationality.
20: Oh, look,
19: that's the big problem.
20: Yeah, it is a big problem, but that's the thing. I mean, in some of those cases, those athletes will never get the opportunity to go to a international meet because they don't possibly rank high enough in their own country.
19: Yeah.
20: Yet they're busting their butts for it. So, it's like I said, it's a two-edged sword. Where do you draw the line? And should World Athletics be the ones drawing the line in the sand for them when it comes down to the individual countries?
19: Completely agree. Where's my button?
20: Wise words.
19: Thank you, Jeremy. Right, we're going to take a break on track and field tonight. Also forgot to mention that we are in the final week of qualifying for the World Ultimate Athletics Championships because don't forget the quota for the World Ultimate Athletics Championships is from the 1st of September last year to now the 2nd of September this year. And by the time we speak next, the quota will be just about over if it wasn't already over. So we're going to have a final look essentially as to how our Aussies are going. There's been a few ins, there's been a few outs, there's been a few movers. All will be revealed later on in the show, but we will take a break. And on the other side, we're going to be joined by Lara Roberts on track and field tonight.
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19: Russell, let's get straight to our guest on today's show. The 2026 Commonwealth Games bronze medal is a hard thing for anyone to achieve, and also in the women's hammer throw to throw 70.97 metres is incredible. It's the third best Australia has ever seen. And I'm pleased to say, Russell, that Lara Roberts, the Commonwealth Games bronze medalist in the women's hammer throw and our third best ever Australian over the women's hammer, has been good enough to join us on track and field tonight. Lara, thanks so much for your time.
28: Thank you for having me.
19: Absolute pleasure to have you on. I know that you've been involved in athletics since a young age, and it was your siblings who got you involved in the sport. What was it about watching your siblings do athletics that appealed to you and made you want to get involved?
28: My family and I, my siblings were very competitive, and, you know, we were all doing it together, and I saw them doing it and they were doing really well, and I wanted to join in and have fun and see if I could potentially beat them and, you know, that competitive nature.
19: And when you first started, was it always the throws that got your attention?
28: Yeah, so I was doing discus and shot put. I was never any good at javelin, but I was doing the throws, and then that sibling rivalry, my siblings tried hammer, and then I felt left out, so I wanted to try it, and 10 years later, I'm still doing it.
19: Did you beat your siblings when they first tried it?
28: I did.
19: Excellent.
28: Yes.
19: So how old were you when, because I know this is a talking point for some, how old were you when you first started hammer?
28: I was 12, maybe 13 years old. I was quite young to start hammer throw, especially over here in the States. They don't start until college. But there are some people who start a bit earlier too. So it kind of just depends.
19: So you said you did discus and shot put. Were the skills you picked up in those two events prior to hammer, were they transferable at all?
28: Yeah, it definitely teaches you how to rotate and... Well, hammer, it's a rotational sport, so it teaches you how to rotate and it gets you used to training and competing in sports, so it's easy to translate to hammer. They're different movements, but, you know, it worked for me.
19: Yeah, it definitely was. I remember 2018 you were able to pick up the national championships, and then as an under-20 athlete you also won gold, so clearly it was a strong event for you growing up. Can you take us through those junior championships when you were, particularly from the under-18s through to the under-20s, going into those final few years of a junior, how can you walk us through how those competitions went and how you were able to be so successful?
28: Yeah, absolutely. In my junior years, I focused a lot on technique and just developing my understanding of the throws. And so, you know, as a young athlete, that definitely carried me through in the under 16, under 18 sort of age group. And I was, you know, good in Australia. And so then between that under 18 to 20s, it's, you know, you're developing, you're still trying to figure out what kind of aspect. You've got the technique, you've got strength that's starting to creep in. Like, do you need it? What kind of thrower do you want to be? And so it's just a lot about figuring out how you want to throw and what best suits you.
19: Being developing from an underage athlete to an open age athlete, you go through the 3-kilogram hammer when you first start off with, and then when you're a senior, you'll be throwing the 4-kilo. Some people look at that going, it's only a kilo, it's not a big difference. But what was your time like in navigating the change from a 3-kilo to a 4-kilo? Was it difficult in any way?
28: It is difficult going from the 3-kilo to the 4-kilo. Where I had the advantage was that I was on the 4-kilo from a very early age in my career. A lot of people, they'll finish off under 18s and then they'll transfer into 20s, 4-kilo, and then it's a very big shock where you've gone from throwing really far on a 3-kilo to, oh, now it's a lot heavier, which, yes, it's a kilo, but when you're spinning it around your head really fast, it's, you know, it's a lot more than just a kilo.
19: Yeah.
28: So I had that advantage of throwing the 4-kilo early on, and it's definitely something I would recommend to junior athletes is pick up the 4-kilo before you actually have to.
19: Completely agree. I also wanted to speak about when you, in 2023 is when you were at the Open National Championships for the women's hammer throw, and you were able to walk away with a silver medal after throwing 58 metres 70. I wanted to ask a few things on that, but first of all, what was it like for you after only being in the senior ranks for a few years, being able to go up onto the national championship final and walk away with a silver when, relatively speaking, compared to your other athletes, you were their junior by quite a few years? How's the transition from a senior, from a junior to a senior?
28: Yeah, that experience there, getting second at the 23 Nationals was incredible. You know, that was, I think, my first senior medal, if I'm remembering correctly. And so, you know, being younger and seeing that development was very promising and very exciting to me. And a good indicator of like, okay, you know, I've got potential in this sport.
19: Yep.
28: I'm going to stick with it and keep going.
19: The other thing about that year I wanted to ask you about is you got the silver in the women's open hammer throw. So to win a silver medal on any senior championships is incredible. But you looked at that result and a lot of people would look at it going, yeah, I'm on the right track. If I've just got a silver medal in the opens, I'm doing pretty well where I am. But you looked at that and thought, no, I could be better. So what then made you think on that path that going better was to go over to the United States? What lit that fire in you from where you were in a good position to wanting to continue to grow and go over to the US?
28: Absolutely. So there's kind of two aspects to it. The first one is that a silver medal in the Opens in 58, you know, it's an amazing accomplishment and, you know, it's great. But where I was in Australia on the rankings, I was high in the rankings. But if you compared that to the world rankings, I wasn't where I wanted to be. And so the fact that I'd started like seeing that increased trend and, you know, getting the silver at nationals and knowing, okay, this is something I want to pursue, then that made me look into, okay, what options are there for me? Because I love Australia, but, you know, that transition from junior to senior is very difficult. And so my setup at the time just wasn't able to facilitate me making that transition smoothly. So I looked into the States and that's kind of what sparked that thought.
19: Lara Roberts is our special guest on Track and Field tonight. Russell?
20: Lara, you know, you talk about that change, and it's been a dramatic change, really, because in 2023 you threw 60 metres, just over 60 metres, as a personal best, and now you're at the 70-metre mark. That's a huge improvement in a very short period of time. What do you feel has been the main cause for that change? Or that development?
28: Absolutely. So the biggest thing is, you know, coming over to the States in my first year here, you know, I saw a big drastic change from, I went from 60 to 67 by the end of my first year. And realistically, I wasn't doing anything different, like training wise, than I was in Australia over here. It's purely the fact that now I'm supported by an American college where I have like fully funded education, I have fully funded training, I'm paid to live here, and, you know, the track is right across the road. It takes me 5 minutes maybe to walk, and I'm not having to work and, you know, deal with a lot of the things that in Australia you have to deal with as an athlete. And so it's kind of a protected little bubble that you're put in that you can really just focus on athletics.
20: And this focus that you've got, obviously, so you're saying that the training is very much similar. The amount of time you're putting in is similar to Australia. It's just the convenience of not having to basically worry about everything else and just focus.
28: Yeah. Absolutely. Because, I mean, when I was in Australia, I was having to drive an hour and a half to get to university and then, you know, and back. And then you're working to support like funding to go to competitions and stuff like that. Whereas over here, you know, they pay for my competitions, they pay for accommodation. They have a system that supports athletes where they don't have to worry about the distance to get to training and school and funding financial kind of investments into the sport.
20: Yeah. Now, to the Americans, the Commonwealth Games, how do they see the Commonwealth Games in the world of athletics?
28: I think it kind of depends on who you talk to. Obviously, you know, the Americans have their Olympic trials and they have the stuff that they kind of are used to. But I mean, at least for my team and, you know, Texas State, they have all, you know, seen this as a great achievement and accomplishment for the school, for me. And obviously the Commonwealth Games is nothing to snub your nose at when you've got like Olympic champions. Like in my event, I was going up against the Olympic champion, Cameron Rogers. So as far as that goes, that's, you know, very high quality competition.
20: So they appreciate the level of competition as well. So
28: absolutely.
20: Oh, that's great. Now, the other thing is a lot of people who in the past have gone to the American collegiate system, and a lot of people have had troubles in adapting and things to that effect. What is the hardest part that you found about adapting to the collegiate system?
28: The hardest part for me has just been, you know, America is so far away. It's a lot of flying, you know, the amount of flying that I've put my body through over the last, like this year, last year, but the whole time that I've been here, you know, it's definitely a hard aspect if being so far away and if things go wrong at home or, you know, if things go wrong here, it's that kind of aspect is definitely challenging.
20: And is there any other Aussies at your university that you've come across or are you the
28: sole? Yeah, so we've recruited a couple. We've got Shelley's Goody, we've got Sienna Farrell. So, you know, with Shelley's is Gav and then Sienna's Hurdles. And then, you know, at my university, we've got a big population of international athletes, at least for the throws team here, which is amazing.
20: And so who's your coach in the US there?
28: John Frazier. He's my coach. He's the head coach and the throws coach for Texas State Track and Field.
20: Yeah, now he's got a big reputation as well, hasn't he? He's been at Florida and UCLA, a number of universities, which have always been great throwing have a reputation for great throwing. So was his style of coaching something you had to get used to or very similar to what you were used to back home?
28: The style and the technique is – there's a lot of similarities and then there's also differences that we've kind of had to navigate. And, you know, we've had conversations where we've sat down and we've, you know, looked at different avenues of what works best for me. And so it's definitely a very important thing for athletes who are considering the States to do the research into the program and look at the styles and coaching styles. And in my recruiting process, I was also very clear about, you know, I didn't want to be – a lot of athletes, when they come over to the States, there's a big risk of injury because, you know, you can – sometimes they put you in the gym and it's just 0 to 100 really quickly. So in my recruiting process, I was very clear about kind of what I wanted from them and then what they wanted from me. So we've just had conversations of when things pop up and, you know, we work really well together and it's worked really well for me. So,
19: hey, Lara, can you take me through the 2025 year? You came third at the NCAA Outdoor Track and Field title, which is just incredible. Then you also went on to represent Australia at the World Uni Games. And then on top of that, come September, you're representing Australia throwing 68 metres 55 at the World Athletics Championships. Can you talk to us about what your expectations were for 2025 and then talk to us about how that season all mapped out?
28: Yes, 2025 was a very big year because it started with indoor season, which I'm not a big fan of indoors, but, you know, it's something that I do for the school. And then we went to outdoor for NCAA, and then it was the international season. So my goal going into the season was to do well at NCAA. The previous year, I made it to NCAA, but I didn't do so well on the day and I didn't make finals. So going into 25, my goal was finals at NCAA and then get as close as I can to Worlds as I can. And definitely World Unis. Like, I got the auto call for World Unis, but that was kind of the goals. Like NCAA, I got third place. That was, you know, incredible. The first half of the competition I was leading and then it just kind of slipped into third, which, you know, at the end of the day, it's the competition and can you respond? And I couldn't respond. But I was definitely very, very happy to have that third place. World Unis was a learning lesson for sure.
19: What did you learn?
28: Yes, absolutely. So I went straight from competing at NCAA, I stayed here in the summer, and then I went straight to World Unis. I was there for 10 days before I competed, had really great training, and then got to the day, and basically Hammer just decided not to work for me. It was just one of those things where I was so exhausted from the season, from indoor, outdoor, summer, and not going home and resetting. And so coming away from that, I came home after World Unis. I reset, got to see my family, my dogs, like everything. And we learned, okay, 10 days was too much for me to stay in one place before a competition. And before a major, if I've been abroad for so long, I need to just reset, come home. And by this point, we knew that I was qualifying for Worlds, which is still insane to say that I was at the World Championships, but we put our efforts towards getting ready for that. And so when Worlds was, I was back at uni, back at school. So that also impacted how we approached it, but we knew for that one, we didn't want to be there 10 days before. So I think we were there about five to adjust to the time zone, get in like a shakeout training session. And Tokyo was insane. The stadium, the people, just like Japanese culture and like in terms of athletics, it is amazing. And so that definitely carried me into Worlds.
19: So then I wanted to ask about how 2025, you were able to learn so much. You were able to have the highs, as you said, of the World Championships, which was the 68-metre throw in representing Australia at the one of the biggest stages that our sport has. Then all the lessons you learnt from World Uni Games. Going into the Commonwealth Games, what was your plan for that? Were there any expectations you put on yourself? And then being able to walk away with a bronze medal, what lessons did you apply from the seasons gone that you think helped you secure the bronze?
28: Absolutely. So one of the biggest things I learned for me personally is my attitude and like when I'm throwing, I need that, you know, that excitement, that like, you know, I get to compete here. Sorry, I get to compete here, not I have to compete here. And so, you know, this season was tough. There was a lot of, you know, there was injuries and stuff like that. And so, well, Junis, I was just mentally checked out. And, you know, you can see it when I look at the live stream footage. You see me and I look, you know, like I'm just not happy to be there, which was not the case, but it portrays that way. And, you know, mentally it probably was that way. Whereas Worlds, I had that excitement. I had that, I have been working for this for 10 years and I'm finally here. So when I went into Comm Games, I didn't think I was actually going to be selected for Commonwealth Games because it was, you know, injuries and just this season, I wasn't sure what was going to happen. And so for the qualifying, it was just a matter of, okay, I don't want to be one of the three people that aren't going to make finals. My goal is to make finals. That's all I wanted to do. I wanted to progress onto the next round. And then I get into finals and it was raining. And one thing about me, I love the rain. If I see rain, it's great because I train in it. So my goal before the finals was literally just, okay, can I make top eight? And after the first throw when I was in fifth, I saw that and I was like, ooh, I could get a medal here, you know? So that was kind of the thought process into that competition.
19: Russell?
20: One of the things I was going to ask you, Lara, now, is this now your senior year or your junior year at the university?
28: So I am exhausted eligibility. So I found out in Barcelona right before Comm Games that because of all new eligibility stuff and, you know, they're looking at into what eligibility everyone has. Apparently, because I did university in Australia first and then I moved over to the States, apparently they're counting that as a year. So even though I've only done three seasons, what should have been my senior year this year is not anymore. So I am officially done with the NCAA.
20: Wow. Okay. So you're continuing, obviously, to study there.
28: Yes.
20: So that means you just won't be allowed to compete at any of their meets. Is that right?
28: Yes. So I yeah, I won't be able to compete at any of the NCAA meets this year.
20: So,
28: which
20: so does that mean? Are they looking after you still your what do you call it, education and everything like that, or now do you have to pay for?
28: Yeah, no, absolutely. I'm still like I'm on an exhausted eligibility, so. You know, that means that I will basically be helping out or like working a little bit with the university to kind of, it's like I'm paying for my scholarship, but I'm not paying for

0: to finish off my degree.
1: And what is your degree in?
0: Exercise, sports science, and then a minor in business.
1: Oh, awesome. So you're basically working within the industry anyway. So
0: it's absolutely.
1: Great experience. And do you intend to stay afterwards to continue coaching and or training with your coach there, or will we be seeing you back in Australia training?
0: You'll likely see me back in Australia training, and then obviously I'll be travelling for competitions and, you know, like chasing points meets and stuff like that for Worlds this year, and then as we look forward into Olympics.
1: Awesome.
2: Yeah, cannot wait to see what your journey has got to tell us. This has been wonderful, Lara. Thank you so much for spending some time with us on Track and Field tonight. It's been fantastic watching your career from a young athlete going over to the United States and now being a Commonwealth Games medalist. All the best, and cannot wait to see what the future holds for you.
0: Thank you so much.
2: There she goes, Lara Roberts, good enough to join us on Track and Field tonight. Third on the all-time rankings for the women's hammer throw in this nation, and also the Commonwealth Games bronze medalist from 2026, NCAA bronze medalist 2025. She's achieved a lot, Russell, and it's not a sport not an event we've had a heap of success in, but I think there's definitely a case for Lara to continue to grow in the sport. And we've also got Stephanie Ratcliffe performing very well, so hammer throw in this nation is starting to look good.
1: Look, and the thing I like about Lara, she's a lovely young lady. And
2: yes.
1: What a great role model she's going to be for future athletes. She's so open. She's talked. She's told us a bit about what's happening with her and the eligibility, which is, you know, something that a lot of athletes are going to be coming across with the new rules. So, you know, really great on her to be so open and forthcoming with information. And this is how athletics should be. We should be discussing things, learning things, and knowing about how we can help our future athletes. And it sounds like she does a hell of a lot in helping future athletes over there in her hometown of Santa Monica, is it?
2: Yes, somewhere in Texas. Texas is so big, I can't keep track of where it is. I know where it is, but I can't keep track of what's in there.
1: There is so many universities throughout the US, and especially in Texas. And, you know, for a lot of the athletes, if you're not wanting some nice weather, Texas is the place to go. It's very similar to Perth.
2: Yep.
1: And there's some great coaching over there. And, you know, her coach, who's been at a couple of big universities, has a lot of knowledge and a great profile of in throws. So if you're a thrower and you want to find out a bit more about Texas State, look it up. And, good luck.
2: All right, let's take a break on Track and Field tonight. And when we return, we'll give you an update with how the Diamond League is going. And also, we'll give you an update with how the Aussies are looking ahead of the World Ultimate Championships. Only a few days left to qualify. We'll see who are the Aussies at the moment, who could be on the plane to Budapest. Back with more in a moment.
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2: Now, I have to apologise to the listeners. Russell, we are on air. We will continue that conversation later. I have to apologise to the listeners because during the interview, my phone went off. I got another call while on the phone with Lara. Is the second time in one day, in probably in a few hours, that someone from some solar panel company has reached out to me asking if I, a home buyer, don't know where that's come from, but if I, a home buyer, is interested in the solar panels, I don't know what you've done. I don't know why I keep getting these phone calls,
3: but I know
2: it has something to do with you. I'm certain of it. I'm 23 and I still live at home. I'm not in the market yet, although my mum wants me to buy a home. All right, so quit whatever games you're playing with me, because I've had enough of it. Had two phone calls.
3: For solar panels.
2: All asking if I want to buy solar panels. Not interested. Not interested at the moment. So stop it.
3: Oh, look, I have no idea enough about that one, but that's hilarious. But I do get those solar panel calls quite often.
2: Of course you do. So you're the one organising it.
3: No, I'm just like, not interested.
2: All right, let's get back to athletics, Russell. We've got the Zurich Diamond League fast approaching. I think it's only in a day or two. I can't keep up with the amount of Diamond Leagues. But anyway, the women's high jump, we're going to see Nicola Olischlagers. She will be up against Eleanor Patterson. Last time we saw these two compete, I think they came third and fourth from memory at the, yes, the most recent Diamond League, behind Mihikic and also from Gerashikino from the Ukraine. Eleanor jumped 1.98 meters. She, on countback, lost, and the Mihikic won it with an equal meet record of 2 meters. Nicola Olischlagers jumped 1.96 meters for fourth. But these girls, again, are going, and they'll be up against the same two athletes that they lost to, all from the Ukraine, Russell.
3: Ooh.
2: And when you look at the season's best, Nicola has got 2.01 meters. Eleanor's got 2 meters flat. Mihikic has got 2.01 meters. We've also seen the athlete that they just lost to in Gresha jumping 1.98 meters.
3: Gresha.
2: Thank you, Russell. And then Levchenko jumped 1.99 meters. Russell, so this is a very competitive high jump field that we're going to be seeing with these.
3: This seems to be a Ukraine versus Australia competition.
2: Yes.
3: I think it's great.
2: I reckon too, but only great if the Aussies win.
3: Of course.
2: And do you think they can?
3: They've proven to be fantastic competitors, and like anything, I will be supporting them for sure. I'll be hoping that they will take the gold, or in this case, get the win for the Diamond League.
2: Now, this is another event we could win. The women's 1,500 metres without our main attractions in the 1,500 metres, so to speak, in Abby Caldwell, the Milecom Games gold medalist, and Jess Hull. We know what she's been able to do. So we've got Lyndon Hall competing in the women's 1,500 metres, the only Australian, Russell. Now, she's ranked 12th in the world, but in this field, she's ranked number one. And also, she holds the fastest season's best and the only woman this year to be able to go under 4 minutes. She's been able to go 3:58.96. This is a good opportunity for Lyndon Hall to get some more race experience and to get some winning Diamond League experience.
3: Oh, look, it's a great opportunity. This is the thing. You've got to be in it to win it. And, you know, isn't it great that we're seeing so many Australian athletes at these overseas competitions and especially the Diamond Leagues?
2: Yep, I completely agree. The men's pole vault, this has just been an incredible season in the men's pole vault. Mondo Duplantis, who by his own high standards probably hasn't been able to deliver the did he get world record early in the year? I think he did, but yeah, throughout the season probably hasn't been up to the level that he would have wanted to. Lost a couple of times, but he had a wedding, an off year, so to speak, so whatever. 6.21 is what he's been able to jump, and don't forget Manuel Corrales jumped 6.16 meters, and I think in the most recent competition with these two, I think both jumped over 6.10 meters. Might have even been over 6.15 meters.
3: Yeah,
2: I think so. We're having a very successful men's pole vault. And Curtis Marshall's right in the thick of things, Russell. He's jumped 6 meters this season. We've also seen Sam Kendricks jump 5.95 meters. it's very exciting, the men's pole vault.
3: The men's pole vault is coming along in leaps and bounds, if you excuse the pun, but it is actually.
2: Thank you.
3: Look, again, there was a write-up the other day about Mondo and how he keeps breaking the record by 1 centimetre. There's talk about it, and is it fair? Is it, you know, the wrong thing to be doing, et cetera, et cetera? Again, you know, like I said, until someone comes up like the World Athletics says, okay, you're going to get the 100,000 or whatever for every centimetre you break the world record by, he's going to do it 1 centimetre at a time.
2: Yes.
3: Will we see the best of Mondo Duplantis by the time he retires? Who knows?
2: Mm.
3: But from all accounts, he is jumping extremely well. He has jumped much higher in training, apparently. The same thing was said about Bubka. So we've got a repeat of history, basically, where it's worth their while to break the world record by 1 centimetre at a time. If something was done to say, right, you're going to get all the money for every centimetre above it, I think he might see that world record jump quite might take a drastic jump.
2: Yep, quite significantly. Mm. And I can't wait to see what Curtis is going to be able to do. A fantastic season already from him. More than likely, can't see it not happening, but he'll be going over to the World Ultimate Athletics Championships, and he's a legitimate chance of being able to walk away with a bronze medal, I think. Maybe even a silver. Who knows? He's beaten Mondo. So, you know what? Gold.
3: Look, you know what? This is the thing about the sport of athletics. Okay? You've got to support your Australian athletes.
2: Correct.
3: You've got to, you know, be positive and think that they're going to get the gold medal every time. You'd love to see it. We know it doesn't always happen, but you just want to see them do the best they can and be up there. And if they're up there and they happen to win a gold medal, fantastic. If they have to medal in anything, it's great. They make the finals, it's great. Because let's look at it realistic. This is, you put everything onto this one day on, and, you know, if you're not 100%, nobody really cares. It just comes down on the day at that particular time, and you got to go for it. And that's the beauty about track and field. It's such a razor edge that these athletes are walking.
2: That it is. Now, the women's 200 metres, Tori Lewis, a live chance of winning this. There isn't a lot that separates everybody's season's best. The fastest is 22.57, then the next best is 22.60. Sorry, the fastest is 22.46, then it's 22.57, then 22.60, and then Tori Lewis, I think, is placing herself about fourth in this, but there isn't a heap that is separating based on season's best. We've seen Tori. She knows how to run international races now. I would love to see her be able to go into the 22.6s again, and I think based on the other times, if she can go 22.6, 22.5, she's a live chance of winning this, Russell.
3: Oh, look, she definitely is. I mean, the standout there is the Swiss girl, Kim Budgie, but she has she hasn't run that well in the 200 this year. She has a lifetime best of 22.05, but has only run 23.3 this year. So it'll be interesting to see how she performs. She would be the main, I suppose she'd be the favourite for the event at this point in time. Tori probably in that second or third category.
2: Yep.
3: So it'll be interesting to see how she goes. But it's a good field, but definitely one that is Tori could possibly pick up a win in.
2: I think so too. The next event we'll speak about, the men's 3,000 metres. Cam Myers, he's going to be stepping up a distance. I don't think he's done a 3,000 metres this season. Holds a personal best of 7.41.11. Kai Robinson, he has got a personal best of 7.36.69 and a season's best of 7.42.36. He is on a very good path to qualify for the World Ultimate Championships in the 5,000 metres. Cam, likewise, for the 1,500 metres. And this, I suppose, is a perfect way for Cam to build up his endurance and maybe Kai even to build up some speed, Russell, before the World Ultimate Championships.
3: Yeah, look, I mean, it's going to be one of those races. I mean, the favourite for this one would have to be Grant Fisher from the US. He's got a personal best at 7.25, which is about 15, 16 seconds faster than what Cameron has run, but Cam Myers, we know what a great competitor he is. He's got a great racing knowledge and seems to be be able to run an absolute fantastic races when needed to. So I'll be interested to see how he performs in this event.
2: So will I. Next event Russell wanted to speak about, the women's 3,000 metre steeplechase. Not often at all do we have Aussies being on the campaign trail over in the women's 3,000 metre steeplechase, but Cara Thane Ryan, she is. She's ranked 25th in the world, season's best of 9:21.35. And look, it's going to be a very good experience for her because she's going to be going up against the number one, the number four, the number five, the number eight, and the number 10 in the world. So of the top 10, five of them are going to be there. This is, I think, an exceptional learning opportunity for Cara in the women's 3,000 metres.
3: Well, look, it will be. And, I mean, you know, you've got the Ugandan athlete in Chemutai and the Kenyan in Faith Kekutich. Is that right?
2: Faith Kechewich. We'll go with that.
3: Yep. So both of them have run 8:48, which is, you know, exceedingly fast times for a steeplechase for women. And both of them this year have a season best of 8:51. So I think it could be a very, very interesting race. And, you know, it's great to see a steeplechase where they go sub 9 minutes. And there's actually a few of the athletes in there who have done that. Even Alice Finot from France is another one who's run a sub 9 minute steeplechase. So very, very tough competition, but it will be an interesting race, no doubt.
2: The women's 800 metres, Jessica Hull, she'll be racing. First 800, I think, of the season. And Sarah Billings, who's the new national record holder in the women's 800 metres, going 1:57.01. Cannot wait to see what they're going to be able to do. They'll be up against Femke Bol, who in this season in the 800 metres has improved dramatically at a rate of knots. And she's really challenging Audrey Wero, who is the number one in the world this year over the 800 metres, or number two, I should say. Well, why is she number two? She's number one. She is world rankings wise number two, but the best in the world. Georgia Hunter-Bell, another star in the 800 metres, Femke Bol, Jess Hull, Sarah Billings, probably the race of the meet.
3: Look, it will be a very, very interesting race. I mean, I wouldn't be surprised if Sarah's up there with the pack that national record could be lowered again. So interesting to see what will transpire in this race.
2: Right. Before we do wrap up, Russell, I promised you all and I will deliver. We have got an updated rankings list for how the Aussies are looking for the World Ultimate Athletics Championships. A few changes. So for the women's 200 metres, they've added an extra person because they've had someone from Hungary qualify. And I think there's some rule that a person from the home nation can qualify or get a spot, whatever. So they're taking 17 now for the women's 200 metres rather than 16. Tori Lewis is sitting 18th, unfortunately. So she just moves out a place. Sarah Billing, she's pushed up three places in the women's 800 metres. She's now 13th and they take 16, Russell.
3: Look, I think Tori Lewis, this is going to be our opportunity. She'll be, yes, I think, fired up to try and get into the World Ultimate Championship. So a good time for Tori and a personal best will be just what she needs to push her into the rankings.
2: Correct, Russell. So we've spoken about Sarah Billings. Jessica Hull stays at one and they take 12 for the women's 1500 metres. Abby Caldwell still safely in there. They take 12 and she's ninth. Rose Davies in the women's 5,000 metres, they take 12. She's seventh. Jess Hull in the women's 5,000, they take 12. She's ninth. Nicola Oldschlagers, we know she's world champion. She can go if she wants. Eleanor's sixth and they take eight. I think she's safe. Nina Kennedy's the Olympic champion, so she'll go if she wants to. Mackenzie Little, no movement from her. She is still sixth and they take eight. Lockie Kennedy, he is stuck true to 13th. They take 16 and they take, and he is 13th, so he's a very good chance of being selected. And I think he actually confirmed the other day when he was speaking to our boy, Aaron Brown. What's it called? Good on Lockie for fronting up to that, by the way. Lockie handled Aaron exceptionally well. Ooh. Aaron was his traditional bullshit crap nonsense that he goes on with, and Lockie just played it beautifully, so well done to him.
3: Played with a straight bat.
2: He did. He did very well. Lockie. played six. What am I saying? They take 16th, he's 13th, so I reckon he'll go. Peter Bowe on the men's 800 metres. He's moved up one space, so they take 16th, he's ranked 11th. Cam Myers, now he's dropped down two places, but that's because they've added in a few other people from being Commonwealth champion and European champion. I think they can just send out an invitation to whoever they want, essentially, and that's what's happened with Cam. Kai Robinson, he's moved down two, I think, so he's fifth and they take 12, and Curtis Marshall is third and they take 8, Russell.
3: So looking at this, basically the only ones who are at risk of possibly falling out is Mackenzie Little and Eleanor Patterson, and really we've got Tori who could probably jump back in there. So looking pretty safe overall.
2: Yes.
3: So just hoping that Tori can get a good run on in this Diamond League and push her way back into the ultimate championships.
2: That's what I hope so too. Right, that is us done for Track and Field tonight, Russell. Thank you to Lara Roberts for coming on the show. She was a wonderful guest to have on. And thank you to you, Russell.
3: Thank you, Ethan. Thank you for having me. And thank you, listeners.
2: Yeah, that's very kind of you. That's us done for this week. Speak to you next time.
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5: 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It's Wednesday, 26th of August. I'm Marcus Speller.
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0: Hello, everybody. It's Wednesday, and thanks to friend of the Ramble, Michael, for giving us that intro line. 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On today's Ramble Uncut, we may be speculating about things we shouldn't be speculating about, but have a listen to that to see if you can get the lawyers involved. Last night, the Carabao Cup second round happened.
1: It's back, baby.
0: Six Premier League clubs were involved. They all won, apart from Nottingham Forest, because, Peter, they played Leeds United.
1: they lost them twice
0: in a week.
1: Get all your bogey teams out of the way really, really early.
0: It's madness, isn't it?
1: It is a bit, yeah.
0: Yeah, poor old Forest. But, yeah, I mean, interesting round of Carabao Cup action. Obviously, the all-Premier League tie would catch the eye for many, David. But Leeds United, loving it.
1: Yeah.
0: They're not conceding any goals. They're winning games against Nottingham Forest specifically. Can we play you every week? Surely should be the chance.
2: Yeah, ambitions are very high. Yeah, it's another bad start for Glasner as well. So it was one win in his first six with Palace. He didn't win in his first eight with Frankfurt, I believe. So
1: everything's going to be fine then.
0: So Forest will get themselves a European trophy?
2: Yes, exactly. Yeah, yeah. So
0: that's
2: it'll all work out in the end.
0: That's the Glasner algorithm.
2: I think the disappointing thing here is there was a lot of fringe players in that Forest team. And again, you'd always expect players to come in and go, all right, prove yourself, then try and get in the team. Clearly, none of them are up to it, so they thought, all right, we're just going to go and sign a striker from Chelsea. Then. If none of you can do it, up to it.
1: Yeah. I still don't know who scored the second goal. It was very confusing.
0: It was a proper bundle, wasn't it?
1: Yeah.
0: Yes, it was. Not a great start for Forest, of course. But, I mean, you know, Leeds, I mean, they weren't at full strength last night, Leeds as well, we should say, David, obviously, in the interest of good practice and so on. James Trafford was in goal, though, which is one of their biggest signings, of course, this summer. I'm pleased for him that he's playing football.
2: He's a very good goalkeeper. Uh-huh. This is a great move for him. He can play every single week, no matter what. Mm-hmm. And he's still only young as well. I think his future's massive. Honestly, I think he's a really good goalkeeper.
0: Yes, future England number one. Say it.
2: Yeah, go on.
0: Why not?
2: When Sir Jordan goes,
0: he's clinging on for now. You mentioned Liam Delap there going for us for around 50 million or 45 million plus 5 million add-ons or whatever we say now. The Chelsea owners take a lot of criticism, and that's understandable. Mm. However,
1: there's some good business happening around these parts.
0: I mean, look, Delap, I think he's a good player. I think it's a good signing for Forest, you know, if and when it goes through. And I do understand the potential that he has, and obviously that's why they're signing him. And I get there was injuries at Chelsea and so on and so forth, but the goal tally wasn't great. Considering the season he had at Chelsea, they bought him for 30 million. Much has been made about this for obvious reasons, but adding 20 million to that value.
1: Yeah.
0: You know, you have to say fair play to the Chelsea owners.
1: Forward players are expensive.
0: They are. Strikers are at a premium.
1: Yeah. And
0: no matter what they do.
1: Because didn't we fancy that move to Chelsea? I seem to recall.
0: No, I didn't. I fancied a move to a Forest. Tried to tout Fulham, as I often do, to no avail. Nice. You know, that sort of mid table kind of club.
1: Where do you see him here? Is it kind of a Chris Woods kind of replacement?
0: Yeah.
1: I think
0: Delap could go in there. And you know, you saw what he did with Ipswich in the Premier League. It's very different to going to Chelsea. That's why I didn't think it was going to happen. But it's easy to be wise before and after the event. Obviously, the injuries didn't help. You know, you do have to stress that about Delap, and he's a young player. And not everybody who goes to Chelsea does well, of course. And, you know, some of the managers he played under, et cetera, et cetera. I think he could do well for Forest. I really do. Mm. And I understand why they're in for him. And we're in that stage of the window where, you know, there's not much left of it. So I get that. But, I mean, what do you think, David? I mean, how do you rate Delap? And do you think he can live up to that kind of price tag? Even though, as many people often say, price tags don't really mean anything anymore.
2: Yeah, I mean, look, he's an okay striker. You know,
0: do you think he's just okay?
2: You know I'm not big. We've had this discussion before, I think. You were probably trying to get him on the plane, I guess. and I was just saying, I think he's just an okay striker.
0: Do you think he's overhyped then?
2: He's massively overhyped, but naturally he would be.
1: 50 million's about right for a striker in the Premier League these days.
0: But if he's overhyped, 50 million's way too much money then from what you're saying.
2: No, he's overhyped. The way people talk about him, he didn't deserve a move to Chelsea.
0: Right.
2: Like, I thought that was way too soon for him.
0: Well, indeed, as I just said.
2: So that's what I meant by it and everything being overhyped. I thought this kind of level move was ideal for him after Ipswich. I thought Chelsea was far too much, and also going to be another box in their factory just on the shelf, you know, that sort of thing. So, no, this is a good move. He'll do well, and I think Forest really need him because they need somebody who can hold up play. Glasner had Mateta in that similar role where he was quite flexible across the front. He could hold play up, bring people into play. Delap will do the same. He'll work the channels. I think this is an ideal move for everybody involved.
1: And he can declare for the Republic of Ireland and have a nice career.
0: He can still do that, can he? Yeah. Okay. Yeah.
1: Scotland.
0: The reverse Declan Rice. great win for Leeds, though. What do you expect for Leeds this season, David?
2: I mean, early signs. You've got to be like really encouraged. Yeah. And it's a good little squad. Fox kind of now figured everything out there. You go back to last season, there was that point where everybody was going, there might be in a relegation scrap here, but Fark, I think, figured...
0: You have to say Farker, just in case there are any Colombians listening.
2: Yes, sorry, Farker. Sorry. He figured things out, and since then, they've been on a brilliant run. They made some smart signings as well. I think they'll do well. Top half of the table's definitely in the offing.
0: Top half, yeah.
2: Yeah, definitely. I think they can have a go at top half.
0: You feel Farker's cracked the Premier League like he did last season.
2: I think he might have done it. I tell you what, and fair play to him, because I was one of them. I thought, he's just a Championship manager.
0: Yeah.
2: But he's clearly shown he's got more than that to him. So, yeah, fair play.
0: That's what a back three can do.
2: Cup run would be really good for him as well.
0: Well, it would, yeah. Yeah. No, see,
1: Al Tanaka just snapping at tackles all night last night. Oh, it was good.
0: He will do that, yeah. And what was also good, Peter, was seeing a Leeds fan in the crowd wearing a Marcelo Bielsa T-shirt. Mm. In the picture of the T-shirt, Bielsa was wearing an I'm Not a Model T-shirt. Right. So there was a T-shirt within the T-shirt.
1: It was a turd ducking of a T-shirt.
0: If you like.
1: Right, a T-shirt ducking.
0: Yeah, so we like that. Your man, Callum Wilson, scored a goal for Brentford.
1: They nice beat to Birmingham see the celebration. 6-1. Nice to see the celebration. It was a massive deflection, but nice to see the celebration.
0: It was a nice reminder for, I'm sure, quite a lot of people of where Callum Wilson is at the moment.
1: And Damari Gray. I was forgotten.
0: Damari Gray, that was good.
1: I mean, his major contribution to like world football is just closing out games for Leicester in their title winning season, isn't it, really?
0: I mean, it's not a bad contribution.
1: It's not a bad contribution.
0: A contribution we will never, ever forget. Exactly.
1: He was worth being dragged around a floor in a kitchen in the celebrations.
0: That's right.
1: That wasn't him, but he deserved it.
0: Okay, I'm getting confused. But yeah, Callum Wilson, there he is. I mean, Callum Wilson, the more Brentford play in the cup competition, especially the early round, that's where we're going to see Callum Wilson, I think.
1: Then they get desperate in the league and he gets crocked.
0: Yeah, well, it's funny with Wilson because I think there's still that sort of poacher instinct that he'll have. I mean, he'll have that for the rest of his life.
2: He's a good finisher. That'll never go, no matter how old he is.
0: Yeah. He sniff out the goal and all that kind of thing. I just, the way Brentford play... It would have to be a particular scenario to pop up for Wilson to get on the pitch in league games, you don't think?
2: Yeah, but I think he probably acknowledges that's where he's at in his career.
0: I'm looking at it from where he would fit into the picture.
2: Yeah, he suits Brentford nicely. I was going to say, it's not a big money signing. They've got him for free. He's on the bench. He can come in, last 15, 20 minutes of the game, stretch a few defenders, maybe poach. That's what you want.
0: That's exactly what you want. Yeah.
1: I did want to see him at West Ham in the Championship, though.
2: That would have been tasty.
1: It would be a Dwight Gale-esque kind of 25 goals or something.
0: Do you think, the game's coming thick and... He can't play twice,
1: No, he can't play. He can't play thick and fast. Sorry. Yeah. He can play thick and fast, but not both.
0: No, that's right, yeah.
2: Just want to say, what a disappointment Birmingham's been as well in terms of the investment they've had. I think they came in, they had the documentary as well and what have you. Big lack of investment this summer. Things just, very much kind of like just simmering there.
1: Yeah.
2: And I think there was a lot of excitement about that.
0: There is, but is there not any excitement over minority owner Tom Brady launching a new Gucci campaign? What football's about?
1: Wearing leather trousers.
0: He is wearing. He's apparently at the age of 49. He's got into wearing leather trousers.
2: Yeah. That doesn't surprise me at all.
0: Did you see that video of him doing the rounds where he's lying on his back on the front bit of a speedboat? Plowing down a river.
1: Thought you were going to talk on Kissing His Son again.
0: No.
1: This is my favourite subject about Tom Brady.
0: I'm not aware of it.
1: It was Tom Brady, wasn't it? Yeah.
0: I don't
1: know. Stop typing. Production team. It was Tom Brady kissing his son full on the mouth.
0: Oh, right. Okay. No, I'm not talking about when he got off with his son. I'm talking about when he was on a speedboat.
1: Right.
0: I say a river. It might have been the sea. I don't know. Wherever. It was a body of water.
1: It was a body of water.
0: A body of water. And it wasn't the Thames.
1: It wasn't a child's body.
0: Right. Okay. We're dangerously close to the line there. But we haven't crossed the line, so carry on.
1: We jumped over it, like the Fonz in that Happy Days episode.
0: Oh, don't bring him into it. that was an odd video where he was just... It looks like it looks like if you want to be a really, really rich person, then you could be very lonely like this, and this is what a lonely rich person would do.
1: Yeah. Even for the billionaire class, he's a fucking weirdo, that guy.
0: Yeah, do you think? Yeah. With his leather trousers.
1: I'm here for it. More of those weirdos.
0: Well, I was going to say, you know,
2: Giselle's definitely better off without him.
1: Yes, exactly.
0: Well, anyway, yeah, so... I mean,
1: fear for Giselle.
0: But it was in Miami, apparently.
1: Of course.
0: Where he was on his... Yeah. Obviously. Why did I not put two and two together there?
1: The body of what in Miami?
0: Yes, exactly, yeah. There is a sea or an ocean there. But anyway, back to Birmingham City. Yeah, very disappointing. Mm. There's no doubt about that. Leaking goals against Brentford. On the weekend, a Puskás Award contender was scored against them.
2: It might be over. I think it's already decided.
0: Bristol City is on ballot.
1: It's just done, isn't it?
0: That was a beauty.
1: It's just done. He knew exactly where he needed to put it, and he did it. And it's just like, well, that's your career now, isn't it?
0: I just wonder which footballer is going to go, okay, what have I got to do to beat that? I don't know if Adel Taarabt was still in the championship or something.
1: Right. Didn't it?
0: Challenge accepted, that sort of thing. Birmingham, they crash out of the League Cup at the second round stage. Stoke City were close to getting a Premier League scalp, but they didn't because Hull City won it on penalties. They managed to do it against Stoke on a reasonably warm Tuesday night. But West Ham beat Southampton 4-1. Much better from the Hammers. They've had a poor start to the Championship. There's no doubt about that. There was all that business with the penalty and so on against, was it Charlton on the weekend?
1: Frank Champion, my father-in-law, couldn't get it on the telly last night. So and it was kind of my fault because I didn't...
0: Because you cut the cable?
1: I didn't renew the login for him, and so he's missed the one match they've won this season thanks to old shitty son-in-law Pete.
0: Oh right, yeah. Did he goes to the games? Does he
1: used to. He's quite old now. So. Yeah.
0: Oh, right. Do they have a policy at West Ham?
1: Well, they clearly do in this match. They've gone for youth.
0: You're too old to be one of our foot soldiers.
1: They certainly played a very young side in this football match, didn't they?
0: Yeah, they did. Well, they've not won their first two games in the Championship, of course. Mm. And the whole business at the end of the game against Charlton at the weekend was that Tadi Castellano missed a penalty in the 93rd minute, which would have earned them a draw. Mm. And there was a bit of chat about why wasn't Bowen taking it? Oh, is he bottled it? There's some suggestions that maybe Bowen's trying to find a way out of the club, having said he stayed and so on and so forth. With regard to the penalty, apparently it was agreed behind closed doors.
2: Right.
0: And in dark corridors and so on, that Castellanos would take over penalty duty.
1: Right. Yeah. Okay.
0: So, will that
1: continue?
0: Maybe. I'll tell you what, if Bowen was to leave, though, like before the window is shut, that would be
1: sickener.
0: I can't see it happening. His father in law will keep him there.
2: I was going to say, I think that's why he's still there.
0: You think so?
2: But you know, I don't want to speculate about that. Uh-huh. And we should give credit to West Ham for last night. The West Ham win, the Academy of Football.
0: There you go.
2: Exactly,
0: it's
2: back.
0: No, but it's a good win, though, and they needed that. I know it's not in the league, and ultimately
1: lovely
0: the Championship.
1: Lovely from Offord. Swinging it in right over the keeper. Yeah. Oh, lovely.
0: Rah.
1: Unmarked at the back.
2: It's a good win, and it's made better by the fact, I think it was 5 of the 11 were in the Youth Cup winning team. So they beat Arsenal 5-1, and they did the double that season. So 5 of the 11 in there, and I think Lewis Orford, I was at that game, funnily enough, and Lewis Orford really stood out to me. He was brilliant again last night.
0: So. Tipping him for great things.
2: I'm tipping him for great things. He's a lovely little midfielder. Yeah,
0: that's good little tip off there.
1: You'd think that like Southampton would have wanted to sort of rough up the youngsters a little bit, but they were so passive in this match. Really worrying from them, I would say.
2: I don't know whether Southampton have got a bit of roughness about them. You know? Bit of a soft touch.
1: That's their youth academy. These polite men.
0: To be fair, they've produced a few players over
1: exactly,
0: there.
1: Very polite. They're all polite. All polite men.
0: Yes, Gareth Bale was so polite that he was like, no, someone else should play in front of me at Real Madrid. That's where the politeness went.
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0: Well, the League Cup third round draw will take place tonight. The clubs currently competing in UEFA competitions will finally enter the comp. They won't be able to be drawn against each other. So the big teams will be entering the third round, of course, as is the case with the FA Cup. So we look forward to that. Speaking of UEFA competitions, sorry, Celtic fans, we're going to talk about the Champions League playoffs. They were taking place last night as well. Celtic had a 3-0 lead from the first leg, and they went 4-0 up on the night. History was made in Austria last night because that deficit has never been overturned in a Champions League playoff.
2: Right.
0: Stunning stuff. Celtic ended up losing 5-4 on aggregate. After they took him to extra time. My goodness. There has been some bad results for Scottish teams, particularly the old firm in Europe. Right? Yeah, there's been some embarrassing...
1: Sort of spend a lot of time there, I suppose. I think that's only fair to say, I would say.
0: Yeah, there's been some bad results over the years. You know, you could start to list them, but I don't think that nobody needs to be booted while they've already been booted while they've been down. But to go to Austria, to be 3-0 up in the first leg, and then to go 1-0 up on the night, oh, man. Lask scored 4 goals in 60 minutes to take the game to extra time, and they went 5 and up in extra time, and then even missed a penalty. So they could have. But I mean, this is...
1: Duran must have been like, I scored 2 goals in the first leg.
0: Yeah.
1: Just stop.
0: But Callum McGregor, who of course has been one of the best players in the last however many years, the comments he made after the game were scathing. Which is a lot of people saying it's very unlike him to do that.
1: Yeah.
0: But bloody hell, like, again, they go 1-0 up on the night. And it's not like they went 1-0 up after, you know, it was a sucker punch after, you know, 2 minutes or something. They've gone 1-0 up after 21 minutes. So, it's, you know, they've played a bit of the game. This is the World Cup. They're having a hydration break, you know.
2: I think Lask had, I think it was 41 shots on goal.
0: Oh, they bombarded
2: the two logs. Yeah, yeah.
0: But that's what I mean. They sniff blood.
2: Yeah.
0: Remarkable for a team to be that amount of goals up. Yeah. And then go, oh, crap. This is getting away from us.
2: Yeah.
0: Because as soon as Lask scored the first one, which was on 32 minutes, you can see, one journalist described when the second Lask goal goes in at the start of the second half, he said Celtic players' legs just went to jelly.
1: Yeah.
0: They just didn't know what to do.
2: Because they've been in that situation before as well, and they didn't get out of it then. And it's like, I don't know, but like Celtic aren't good enough for the Champions League.
0: Like, are they good enough to beat? I mean, they won the first leg.
2: Are they really?
0: Well, because they beat this side 3-0 the other week.
2: Yeah, but then they went out and got hammered by them.
0: Well, fine, but you can argue they're not good enough maybe to... I think they are good enough to play in the first round of the
2: Scottish teams aren't good enough for the Champions League.
1: I mean, they have proved that.
2: They're just
1: time
2: not.
1: And time again.
2: They're just not.
1: We want it to work.
2: And we'll see what happens in the Europa League with them, but I don't think they're good enough for that either.
0: Well, fine. I think... Yeah, I mean, I take your points. What I'm trying to think is that if you think about... all the sides that reach the Champions League first round, there'll be one or two. I think Celtic would be in
1: one of the few at the
0: bottom of the big league table. Don't get me wrong, but I mean, look, you're evidently right, David. I mean, I don't know why I'm trying to sort of try and find an argument against
1: it. It was their third goal. I think the way that it was curled in,
0: beauty.
1: It was an absolute beauty. You sort of thought, well, That's if the stuffing hadn't already been knocked out of them.
0: Yes.
1: There's more stuffing to come.
0: Well, it did. I mean,
1: goal.
0: Yeah, I think, yeah, I mean, three of the goals were from range.
1: Mm,
0: yeah. You know, but the fact is, they went in. I should say, by the way, that Celtic did make the Champions League knockouts in 2025. Mm-hmm. So when you're saying they're not good enough, I think they have shown a bit in the Champions League previously. I mean, I know you're harking back to a different generation completely under Martin O'Neill, when they were regularly in the Champions League and they could get those sort of big results at home and so on. But I think for me, you know, for Celtic, losing out on about 40 million quid as well, not getting to the Champions League, is a sickener.
1: Yeah.
0: Now, don't get me wrong, it will be great for the rest of Scotland that they didn't get that money, because the financial disparity between, particularly the top team, mm-hmm. Celtic, I know you could say the Old Firm as well, but you know, Rangers aren't getting that money from other places. That is a bigger financial disparity than anything in the Premier League will have been over for many, many seasons. Mm. So I'm sure that some will be absolutely delighted. I mean, you get some people, you know, a bit old-fashioned like myself, thinking, oh, that's bad for Scottish football and so on and so forth. But my goodness, this was a serious humiliation.
2: Yeah, that's absolutely what it is, humiliation. Yeah. And it's like, and you're talking about the disparity what they have, and don't forget, Rangers aren't going to be in it. Celtic aren't going to be in it. That's your two big teams. So if there is this thing of, oh, it's good for Scottish football and what have you like that, they've not made it. And I think they've just shown exactly what standard and level the league is at.
0: They'll make much more of a fist of the Europa League, you would think.
2: Maybe.
0: But I mean, I don't think that's a consolation they're clinging to this morning.
2: Yeah, maybe. I don't know. But like, they probably thought the same about when they played LASK. They were, oh, we're a lot better than them and what have you. But
0: well, I mean, after you're 3-0 up in the first leg, you might be entitled to think that. But clearly, that wasn't the case. I mean, Martin O'Neill, you know, he took the blame. He was just dumbfounded, wasn't he? One of the worst nights of his career and so on and so forth. I think that any feeling that O'Neill had from last season, is a massive wake-up call, because you can think, OK, this guy was great for us in the past and blah, blah, blah. But the Champions League has eluded Celtic again. Like I said, I know they made the knockouts in 2025. And, you know, to reach the Champions League is an achievement for a Scottish team, because you have to go through those playoff rounds and so on and so forth. But, like, they'll be licking their wounds for a little while.
2: Oh, yeah, massively. This will hurt them for a while.
0: Yeah.
2: No doubt about it. And, like I said, it just shines a light on things there, basically, further.
0: Mm. As somebody said once, Peter, the LASK will be first and the first will be LASK.
1: Yes. Oh,
2: very good. I was going to say, cut my life into pieces. This is my LASK resort.
0: There we go. Rolling Stones.
1: What?
0: This could be the LASK time.
1: I don't know that song at all, to be honest. I was trying to think last. This is my last. No.
2: You're usually good at this. I'm really shocked.
1: No, last.
2: Yeah. I'm really shocked.
1: Completely gone. Mm. So, I'm so sorry, everybody. I've let everyone down.
0: You have?
1: I can't think of a word that rhymes with flask. That's what I'm here for.
0: Why were you going for flask?
1: flask.
0: Yeah, I understand it rhymes.
1: I'm trying to think of something with a flask.
0: But no, I haven't heard the word flask for about 15 years.
1: Get on the flask train. I've got loads at home.
2: Really poor. We're not lasking for much.
0: There we go. There we are.
1: Rescued it. Thank you, David. That's why David's here.
0: Yeah, exactly.
1: To help me.
0: That was poor from you, Peter. The LASK slipped there. All right, before we go for a break, quick update from Major League Soccer. Because a recent game between Minnesota United and San Jose Earthquakes was interrupted because a baby invaded the pitch.
1: Oh.
0: This is a first, isn't it? What is
1: Let's
0: going on there?
1: Kiss.
0: Yeah, that would have counted had you have said it when the game was going
2: We've
0: on.
2: We've moved on, Pete.
1: Yeah. Sorry.
0: That's like running out of the changing room with the football. Everyone's gone home and going, I've scored!
1: Sorry, Marcus. A baby was seen on the pitch during a professional football match.
0: Yeah, it was described as a baby had invaded the pitch.
2: It was described as a baby.
1: It was a very small man.
0: Okay,
2: can
0: maybe
2: you clarify, please?
0: Could have been a toddler. Could have been. I don't know the age of this little person. We'll go with baby, but the baby was described as invading the pitch.
1: Can a baby
0: invade a pitch?
1: It felt like the baby was too far on the pitch for it not to have chance. I was just discussing it later on.
0: No,
1: do you know what I mean?
0: There are serious questions that need to be asked.
2: I've got so many questions about this. Like, whereabouts were the parents sitting in the stands? So how's the kid noted on the pitch?
1: According to Jim Campbell, the kid is Angus Gunn's son.
0: Right.
1: Is that true? That's what he said.
0: For now, I think that remains a conspiracy theory.
1: Right, okay, fine.
0: We'll see if it comes to light.
1: Is it Angus Gunn's son?
0: Yeah.
1: Can the production team check out whether it's Angus Gunn's son, please? A son of a gun. Was there a son of a gun spotted at the pitch?
0: Had he been fired onto the pitch?
1: It is Angus Gunn's son.
0: It is Angus Gunn's son.
1: Thank you. It is Angus Gunn's son. So show some respect.
0: Well, Angus.
1: I know I let you down with the flask mask, lask stuff.
0: Angus.
1: But I'm back on top.
2: He's taking a bullet for you there.
0: Angus, if you listen, I would encourage you to turn yourself in.
1: Don't turn yourself on yourself.
0: That was good. Well done, Peter.
1: Right. He's back.
0: There we go. You see? Back, can't keep a good man down.
1: 3 weeks off caffeine. This is what you're getting, I'm afraid.
0: No, it's fine. the baby looked, or the toddler, whatever it was, the little person looked very pleased with themselves.
1: It would be. It's brilliant.
0: Yeah.
1: It's literally what they do in the last game of the season.
0: Yeah. That's it. Who's with me? And nobody else was.
2: I'm looking forward to him eventually being, or the kid eventually being a footballer.
0: Yes.
2: And then it's going back to this video, and then a 1,000-word athletic piece on the time that...
1: Leo Messi runs over. He's in MLS, obviously. Gives him a bath.
0: Yeah.
1: Bath that burn.
0: But then his bodyguard comes off and pushes the baby away from Lionel Messi. All right, glad we cleared that up, everybody. Good. Let's go for a quick break.
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17: You know, everything was a challenge. I'd eat an apple in the, you know, watching the TV at night, and the bin would be by the TV, you know, 6 metres away or whatever it was. And, well, I would just do it. I had the bravery to miss and to be a stain on the wallpaper and my mum to absolutely scream at me. But the next day I'd do the same and I'd be bump and it'd go right in the middle and my dad would give me a nod of approval and my mum would be seething but couldn't say anything because it went in.
0: Well, back to the football ramble, everybody. Now, Michael Owen has taken some criticism for saying that, of course, but he's finally responded to his critics over this. He said, the vast majority of people who laughed at it don't get it. See, Peter, you just don't get it.
1: Just don't get it.
0: And that's why they're bloody Muppets. They're probably still living in their mum and dad's house when they're 40 years of age. It's like, who's asked? Peter, are you a bloody Muppet? And are you still living in your mum and dad's house at the over the age of 40?
1: I think Michael Owen would like to live in his mum and dad's house. I think in his heart of hearts, he's still like a talented football boy who lives with his mum and dad. Do you know what I mean? And he kind of likes... That's where he's comfortable, being a prodigious kind of talent.
0: Yeah.
1: Do you like horses, Michael? Yes, I like horses.
0: Yeah.
1: Well, dinosaurs. I want to live in your mum and dad's house. You're so lucky to live in your mum and dad's
2: house. Not watching movies, though.
1: Not watching movies. No,
0: turn that off! well, Meet the Owens, of course, is coming to us.
1: As exclusively revealed.
0: Yes, exactly. It comes out this weekend.
1: Oh, right. Okay, it's out, is it? Soon?
0: Yeah, this weekend.
1: Pete's Film Club? Pete's Documentary
0: Thank
1: Club?
0: Thank goodness that's over.
1: Pete's Reality TV Club?
0: Yeah, you can sign up now.
1: Nice. Okay. Good.
0: Wherever you do it, because I'm not signing up to that muck. Well done, Michael Owen. Right now, the transfer window is still open, and therefore we have transfer news. Manchester City finally close to completing the £86 million signing of Obuadi, having agreed a deal with Lille.
1: Mm.
0: This is one that we've been waiting for a while, David. Talented young man. We saw him at the World Cup. Does this... again, he's 18 years old. Very young, of course.
1: Mm.
0: But does this give you a little bit more hope for Man City this season? Or is that too much to ask at this stage?
2: No, I think this is the sort of sign that does that. And I think they might get one or two more in as well. And I think there might be another midfielder from a certain West London club.
0: Okay.
2: We'll see about that. But
0: Jordan Henderson.
2: But in terms of Buadi, just a brilliant player. Really is. I think a lot of clubs are really looking for a midfielder right now who is press resistant, who can get out of, you know, being pressed and can carry the ball and progress the ball. And he fits that perfectly well.
0: Yeah, I like how you describe that, press resistant, because obviously that's all the rage at the moment in football. Whereas if you get someone who can counteract that, then you're away. I mean, obviously, Rodri was like that. Whatever you did to him, he seemed to be able to wriggle his way out of it. Yeah. I mean, he's a very exciting player. He was at Lille last season, of course. He played in... He started five of Morocco's six games during the World Cup. That's where we saw him. So, yeah, hence the price tag, you would say, there. And I think Elliot Anderson will appreciate a bit more help in that midfield. He was like, I thought I was going to be playing with Rodri. Like, did you really think that, though? Come on, be honest. Oh, well, I didn't think we'd be playing with Enzo Fernandez.
2: I was going to say, where's the nice-looking Portuguese book? He's gone. Bernardo, where's he gone? Oh, he's gone.
0: He's too. Away.
2: Yeah, he's away. He's gone too. Yeah,
0: he's away. Now, that shithouse that knocked you out of the World Cup, he might be turning up soon. Oh, dearie me. Yeah, I mean, Man City are ready to meet Chelsea's asking price of £120 million for Enzo Fernandez, even though Man City know that particular window has shut on Enzo Fernandez.
2: Oh, the deadline.
0: Yeah, the deadline.
1: Yeah, I forgot about the deadline. Yeah.
0: I'd love it if Chelsea stuck to that. Would you not? You'd have to respect that on some level. If Chelsea said to Man City, I don't care, you can offer £150 million. We gave you the deadline and you didn't do it. If they stuck to that, which they won't.
2: As Ted DiBiase, the Million Dollar Man, used to say.
0: Oh, lovely reference.
2: Everyone's got a price.
0: Yeah.
2: And that is Chelsea's mentality. There's no deadlines until the actual official deadline.
0: There's no deadline.
2: They'll sell anyone if the money comes in.
0: That's one of the... Ted DiBiase, the wrestler in the WWF, as it was called back then, Peter, until the World Wildlife Fund finally caught on. That is a very... that now the Million Dollar Man. People would be like, is that all you've got? You have to be the Billion Dollar Man now.
1: He's constantly being accused of fraud, the Million Dollar Man.
0: funnily enough, he's
1: a man of... I think he's got a super church, a mega church.
0: Has he?
1: No, his son and him are...
0: funneling certain things through
1: there. Not funneling, accused of funneling.
0: Yeah. Oh, yeah, it's not Ramblin' Cat yet, is it?
2: Wasn't he part of a group that was called Money Inc? And they had a wrestler who...
0: always the ones.
2: A wrestler whose gimmick was a tax man also in that group.
1: Exactly.
2: Brilliant.
1: IRS.
2: Brilliant.
0: Yeah. I didn't say what he was funneling.
1: Funneling good vibes for our Lord Jesus Christ.
2: There we go.
0: There we are, you see. Perhaps we may talk about Ted DiBiase more.
1: Speaking of great deals, Hugo Viana's selling well, isn't he?
0: Is he? he's doing very well.
1: Well, he's doing well. Well, obviously,
0: it sounds like
1: Man City are having to live within their means for a few weeks, which is it's very, very reprehensible behaviour from, you know, a great and moneyed and storied club, in my opinion.
2: Well, thank God for Spurs.
0: absolutely.
2: A load of money for a player who doesn't play.
0: Well, Newcastle have reached a verbal agreement to sign Nico Gonzalez.
1: Yeah.
0: For about £50 million as well.
1: Quite a tidy player, good attitude. Very weirdly good signing.
0: What do you think?
1: What's going on?
0: Hey?
2: This is a good signing.
0: I think it's a good signing. We haven't really seen much of him at Man City, of course. It's not really, I say, worked out. I mean, he was brought in, you know, at a time when, would you say, I don't say Pep was maybe worried or something, but they did a lot of business in that window, didn't they? It felt like that was like, oh, actually, we do need a bit of a refresh, and he was one of the guys who came in. So it was a difficult time for him to come in.
1: I think there was a couple of matches, and I think it was clear in the documentary that was released quite recently that Pep Guardiola gave a lot of fringe players a chance, which they did not grab with both hands.
0: Yeah.
1: And therefore, he was kind of too good for the bench and not good enough for the first team. So it's kind of in his best interest to kickstart his career again. But yeah, great signing. Really happy with that.
2: I think he'll do really well there.
0: Good luck to him. Speaking of big money signings, Arsenal reportedly ready to bid 130 million. For Julian Alvarez. However,
1: they said that about Vinicius Jr.
0: Vinicius Jr., as a lot of people thought, was just probably using that as leverage to get a better deal at Real Madrid, which he did. There is a little bit of a caveat here, because Arsenal are not going to bid this kind of money and go in for him until they get assurances that he actually wants to move to Arsenal.
1: That's what a contract's for.
0: Well, this is because...
1: Sign the contract, you're interested.
0: Alvarez has said, apparently, that he wants to leave Atletico Madrid, to the point of the Atleti fans have turned on him a bit. He was getting booed in one of the recent matches, and it's not going well there. It's a bit of a sad end, by the looks of it, to his time there. And he said, no, I'm going to Barcelona. I want to go to Barcelona. And I think maybe someone at the club said, do you understand, though, that they don't have the money? And he probably turned around and went, yeah, but do you understand that doesn't matter when it comes to Barcelona? Right. Anyway, he wants to go to Barcelona. So Arsenal will be like, hey, well, we've got the money. We've got the money. Yeah, but I want to go to Barcelona. Well, we've got the money. We can get you out of there.
1: We've got a nice river.
0: So, look... Arsenal are there, they have the money, they can pay him the wages, and my goodness, if he went there, all this chat about, you know, well, are they still slightly light in the centre of attack up top or whatever, this would certainly answer that. If you thought the signings that Arsenal have already made were kind of statement signings, which, you'd argue that they were, this would be like, right, we are coming for the Champions League proper.
2: 100%.
0: This would be massive, but he may not. I mean, but do you really want to sign a player for 130 million who you think to yourself, there's no guarantee? I know he's played well in the Premier League, but if he doesn't fancy it and he kind of goes half-assed, you can't be going in for a player like that who's a bit like, yeah, fine, whatever, I'll come.
2: That's what you're dicing with, I think. But
0: it's Robinho at Man City.
2: Yes, sir. Mm. But honestly, the quality he would give Arsenal is remarkable. Just a really good player, and he suits their style really well, I think. Who knows, in negotiations, might be able to say to Atletico Madrid, oh, do you want to take that Gyökeres as well?
0: Well, yeah, there has been suggestions of that.
2: Simeone apparently likes him. He likes a bit of a hulking centre-forward.
0: He would get a different
2: So who knows? But yeah, it would be a fantastic signing. But look, I have massive doubts over whether he does want to move to Arsenal. It's nothing against Arsenal. It's just the fact that he's so set on going to Barcelona. But look, they don't have the money. Just for clarification's sake, they don't have the
0: money. You need to tell them that.
2: Yeah. Oh, yeah, we always do. We've seen the past few years. Like, I remember when Danny Olmo signed, he was just in the crowd. He's like, I haven't been registered. I've got a squad number. It's a bit awkward, isn't it?
0: I love it, though. Guy, what about our overdraft? That went... So, honestly, you're in the overdraft of the overdraft.
2: They've sold everything off as well. They've sold everything, basically. They can't raise any more money other than ours. I think they're hoping that they can sell the fullback Balde to Man United.
0: Right.
2: But I can't see Man United paying 40, 50 million for him.
0: Oh, I can.
2: There's always the issue as well.
0: Stupid Premier League money, as they call it in Germany.
2: There's always the issue as well, and I brought this up to producer Rory. Look, you get Alvarez in at Arsenal. In 2 or 3 years' time, he's going to go on, still want that Barcelona move.
0: Yeah, exactly. That's the
2: and
0: thing.
2: Then another saga will be created.
0: Yeah, exactly.
2: I'm going to avoid that.
0: And you're not going to get 130 million back for him, despite what Barcelona may suggest.
2: No.
1: Hey, the money never disappears. It just gets moved around. Yeah, we all get to enjoy it. Mm. Yeah. Money there. That's all I'm watching.
0: All right, you're not talking to the police again. Arsenal apparently in talks to sell Gabriel Martinelli to Al Hilal. They want a fee of 50 to 55 million. Apparently, Gabriel Martinelli is a little bit more.

0: You're turning your nose up at any suggestions. Well,
1: yeah, so like I said, Jim, has he progressed as a player?
0: Uh-huh.
1: Do you know what I mean? I think he still plays like he did a few years ago. I don't really see any major improvement in Martinelli's game, personally. So when Saudi come calling with a bit of money that the rest of Europe hasn't really got right now, you give it serious consideration if you take into account that maybe he hasn't progressed. You take that money.
0: Well, yeah, I mean, obviously we spoke about Saudi last time around in light of Ollie Watkins, you know, perhaps going there, and obviously that saga continues. But I do understand from a player's point of view. Now, obviously you've got huge money there, but they think to themselves, maybe there's a situation where you have to go to Saudi to then get a move back to Europe in a sort of a weird way, because the only clubs that have serious money in Europe right now that are going to spend 50 plus million on Gabriel Martinelli or a player like that are, you've got fellow Premier League clubs. PSG aren't going to do it for them. Bayern aren't going to do it. And then you've got the top two or three in Spain. You know, so unless you are a top, top level player, you're not going to go to one of those teams on the continent with the cash. You could go to another Premier League side if you don't get the offer. And it's kind of like, well, are you just going to be in the bomb squad? Oh, we can't say the bomb squad, according to FIFA. Are you going to be in the explosive squad? Or do you go to Saudi? You can make an absolute fortune. I know there's that whole business where you have to stay for a certain period of time and so you still get paid. I mean, the idea that you play a season, oh, you didn't stay for two, right? That you owe us money.
1: There'll be ways around that.
0: You might not get as much, but you're going to get a lot. Right. But perhaps maybe that is a new route now, which seems ridiculous. But you go, right, well, I'm going to take 6 months to a year to go to Saudi because that club does have the money. I will play football there. And for a guy who's a Brazilian international, that won't affect his chances at international level that much, you wouldn't think.
2: I think there's a lot of players being briefed that this Saudi gravy train is starting to apply at the brakes. So,
0: well, like in China. China was like that. They were chucking.
2: Move now or you're never going to get that money.
0: Well, but indeed, but do you take the point?
2: Same with the Ollie Watkins thing, I think.
0: Watkins is different, though. I think with Martinelli, surely he would think, because again, Martinelli is good enough to play for like a big side in, say, Serie A or even like a big side in Spain or something. But those clubs do not have the kind of money that you would need to sign a player like him. Mm-hmm. So you almost have to do it. I was thinking this the other day, that if Saudi offer it, if Saudi club offers it, you kind of go there. As I say, you make a lot of money in the sort of 6 months to a year, and then you go, I want to move back to Europe. You can go on loan. By then, maybe your price has gone down a bit, and then you can go
1: via
0: to
1: Turkey.
0: There you go. Yeah, forget the Turkey option. No, but you might get offered, I don't know, a Galatasaray or even say an AC Milan or I don't know, Sevilla or something like that, and that's your way back in. It seems a bit weird, but unfortunately, that is the lie of the land.
1: It's the nature of the market now. I was going to say the market goes in cycles, different things happen, and this happens to be it right now. And like I said, clubs are so up against it financially with all these new measures and such, that when an offer comes, even for a player who's starting every single week in, week out, they have to look at it. They have to go, oh, right, he's just bringing
2: even
1: a player.
2: Arsenal as well.
1: Yeah, they have to go, oh, maybe he's 28, 29, he's got 2 years left. Mm. We've got 60 million on the table. Are we going to get an offer like that again? You're definitely not. Mm. So everybody's considering it. The clubs are considering it, the players are considering it, so it goes around like that.
0: Mm, interesting. Well, going back to Ollie Watkins, he's returned to training with Aston Villa after missing their game against Brighton on Sunday. Mm. So he's back in training.
2: So like Bruno was that time.
0: Exactly, yeah.
2: He's gone on a flight to Spain.
0: Yes, indeed. But Aston Villa have now approached AC Milan for Rafael Leao.
2: Yeah.
0: Which I think is interesting. But I'm surprised, pleasantly surprised, that Rafael Leao has been at Milan for a little while now, because obviously he's a good player. And, again, this is my sort of old-fashioned, purist, naive, whatever word you want to call it, approach. But to me, like, a club like AC Milan should have good players. Do you know what I mean? Like, when you have a player playing for a huge club like that, I know they're not winning trophies or anything, but or challenging for league titles as much as they perhaps should, but and they go to like just a lower league Premier League side or something like that, and they don't do that well, and so on. You just think, yeah, like that must be it's a constant reality check, I suppose, for the other leagues in Europe when a huge club like that maybe can't hold on to their best players. But Leao's been there for a bit, but he's a very good player. And I'm surely with his pace and his style, it would fit the Premier League, right?
1: Yeah, it'd be interesting.
0: Are you surprised that no one's gone in for him before?
1: No, not really.
0: Why is that? Do you not think he's good enough?
1: I don't think he's good enough.
0: Oh, he's a bit flashy but overrated.
1: I think he's at Milan for a reason. I think, okay. Honestly, I think that's a good level for him.
0: Right, okay.
1: He gets talked about a lot, and what are people saying? Oh, he's maybe like eight. I've seen him linked with like 80, 90 million moves. No, there's a reason why he's still there. Mm. And a lot of players have been transferred in the time that he's been there, and he's been ignored. So

0: But yeah, I'll be interested to see. Prove me wrong if he goes to Villa.
1: I think Mendes has realised that Villa don't have that kind of money. So he's so he turns his attention to Spurs, which is where everyone...
0: They have been...
2: They got the Morgan Rogers money, haven't they?
1: Yeah, the Morgan Rogers money. Yeah.
0: They have been linked with Ordonez, who's a big Ecuadorian defender from Belgium. Very good defender, though. Ooh. So I like that one.
2: A little tip for you, Aston Villa, for listening. Right, before we depart ways, everybody, I did want to bring to the table the very important news that the World Humanoid Robot Games finished today in Beijing, of course. Now, at the event, robots are competing in sports such as boxing, high jump, tai chi, table tennis, and football. Yeah, no, I didn't know this was going on either. In a notable moment at the games, one of the robots scored a free kick during a football match and then did a Cristiano Ronaldo celebration.
1: It was a very accurate one. It was good. The celebration was good. The free kick was terrible.
2: Yeah. Keeper should have done a lot better with the free kick.
1: There was no keeper.
2: Yeah.
1: There's a small inflatable wall.
2: Oh, that's right, yeah. That's why I thought it was a poor free kick. But the celebration was very lifelike.
1: Yeah.
2: Do you, Peter, you're sort of the guy I would turn to in these sort of times.
1: Right.
2: When I see robots acting like humans, and it freaks me out a bit, and I'm just a bit like, for crying out loud, as lots and lots of people have already said, we can see where this is going, somebody pull the plug now.
1: Mm.
2: Help me out, the
1: more I sort of watch this robot football, the more I sort of realise that humans, or a humanoid shape, is very ill-suited to play football. I don't think we should be doing it, because they've proved, you know, they can do a million calculations about, you know, velocity and movement and inertia and all of the physical, you know, needs that robots need
2: okay,
1: to
2: David
1: sort of
2: and I are glancing
1: them.
2: Quite worryingly at each
1: yeah,
2: other.
1: Yeah.
2: So you basically... reassure me.
1: No, because robots are really bad at it.
2: No, you... I think
1: human shape is terrible at playing football.
2: You're backtracking now. I basically said, can you reassure me? And you pretty much said, well, actually, I think that one of the things that a robot can't do, I think they might be better than us, and they should, in fact, robots should be playing football. We should be applauding.
1: I like it when the robot falls over or, for whatever reason, messes things up.
2: Yeah.
1: And it just starts to just skitter.
2: Yes.
1: Skitter and jitter.
2: Like it's getting
1: angry. It's absolutely hulking itself up. So I love all that. Did you see that one that I think was he doing like a forward flip, I think? And his entire guts just exploded in sparks.
2: I didn't see
1: it. It was brilliant. Right. I've loved this Chinese robot show. The first robot footballer of representation. Uh-huh. Some shitty agent will do it.
2: Yeah, I thought I saw George Mendes in the crowd somewhere.
1: I can get you
2: moved to Wolverhampton Wanderers if you want.
1: There will be. It's like that AI actress, isn't it? Tilly, whatever her name is.
2: What?
1: There's an AI actress of some fucking dickhead agency's taken on as talent. Some robot footballer will get representation from some forward-thinking AI-sicked CEO idiot.
0: You don't like these robots, do you?
1: I don't like these robots.
0: I'll tell you what, if they're listening mind, you're
1: in big trouble.
2: I think we all are.
1: I think what has been proved from the recent Blade and Races reimagining on the NUFC Twitter, robots cannot understand people from the Northeast.
2: I've often thought this. People from the Northeast are going to save us.
1: Someone did like a sort of remix of, I think they're going to play at the next home game or whatever, of the Blade and Races. And
2: The
1: Ola Geordie sort of singing and stuff, and the closed captions at the bottom of like the Twitter page that was, you know, imagined by the computer, which is sort of, and we're all racist because the Blade and Races, it was such shit, and we're all racist. Oh, what a lovely message. Brilliant. Love it.
0: Could a robot do it on a Friday night on the quayside?
1: Exactly.
2: Bloody Nora. So that Blade and Races
1: remix. Could a robot find Hugo Viana's wife's ring? Do you remember when that happened back in the day?
2: No.
1: Real Newcastle law back in the day.
2: Oh, dear. We are going to have to end the show on that note. Right. Thank you for listening to the Football Ramble, part of the Acast Creator Network. Yes, we're off to destroy some robots. Thank you very much, David.
0: Thank you.
2: Thank you, Peter.
1: They're coming.
2: They are coming.
0: Yeah, for you.
1: And me.
2: And thank you, Michael Owen, who's maybe the man to save us all.
1: Yeah.
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8: Oh, what a classic tune. Dolly Parton left us yesterday. I heard some of the commentary on Sports Breakfast. What a life. What a contribution to music. Farley, Dolly Parton at the age of 80, after a battle with illness. Some great music to leave behind as a legacy. That's with the also late now, Kenny Rogers, Islands in the Stream. Fair stream of precipitation yesterday, wasn't there? Absolutely damp squib of a Wednesday. But we reconvene. Nice to be back for Sports Breakfast. It's Thursday, the 27th of August. Thanks to Matt for jumping into the chair for a couple of days. Plenty of sport to keep everyone occupied. Awards season, the All-Australian. It's retirement season too, and there was one out of the blue yesterday with Sam Switkowski calling time at the end of the season. He's a mature age pickup, so it hasn't been a long career. It's like he's 33 and played since he was 18. He came over from the Box Hill Hawks in the VFL. He's been a great servant, a real role player. For every A-grade superstar, you need a team man, a role player. There was a lot of commentary a couple of years ago when he was rated in the elite category for forward pressure. He said, is he an elite AFL footballer? He certainly is in that discipline, and he deserves the plaudits. Hopefully, he can finish his career as a premiership player. He'll be a key part of the Dockers' push for that maiden premiership. Javon Draw's been a theme lately. A couple in the AFL a couple of weeks ago, and we had a drawn boxing bout last night. Nikita Zhu and Ben Marnie couldn't be separated on the Gold Coast after a hotly contested fight. So we'll talk about that this morning. James Sully Sullivan's about to join us to chat NRL in this first hour. Ash Ram, Mick McGuan's back with the latest footy news on the eve of the first ever wildcard round. Kate Harvey's back with us. It's a big day today as far as BBL contracting is concerned. So we'll ask Cade what that means. There's talk of Nick Hobson's imminent move to the Hurricanes. What about Finn Allen? Is he going to stay a scorcher after a starring role last year? Interest from the Stars. And then we'll preview our first of two waffle finals this weekend. Claremont and Perth, co-captains of their respective clubs, Callan England and Corey Byrne, to join us as part of Sports Breakfast this morning. Jacob Lansbury is my name, and looking forward to your interaction today. 0429 913 913. Call 2 9 418 7700. Nice to see you, Wayne. Morning.
9: Morning, Jacob. Morning, listeners. Yeah, nice to see you back. Looking fresh and ready to go. Like the look of it.
8: Nice to be here. And yeah, thanks again to Matt for deputising more than ably over the last couple of days. Good chat with Mr. Cricket yesterday. Where do you reckon he's going to coach, if anywhere, internationally?
9: Well, it depends on his working it out with his media requirements, really. I think that's the priority. And if he could fit something in, the tour, if the Ashes are in England this year, so if he, I'm not sure whether he would have been going across there media-wise. If that's the case, he may well take on something there. I hope he does. I think he's got plenty to offer. And I'd just like to see his coaching develop as well. I think he's, and why not do England. Oh, I've got no hassles with that. If you're looking to sort of maybe make... Well, it depends on his desire to coach at a higher level. It'll be an ideal stepping stone if that's the case.
4: Now, he's coach of the Welsh Fire in the 100 at the moment, so he's just come back from that role to commentate on the series Australia-Bangladesh, which is now complete, and he was on the show yesterday. If you missed it, sportfm.com.au. But a man of his stature in the game, I mean, his knowledge and the amount of cricket that he played before he made his test debut, let alone after that, you'd be silly not to tap into that space, I would think.
9: Oh, yeah, he's just got the respect of everybody, really. You know, and especially younger players, even older players, you know, the respect that he's got, he's someone that they would listen to, you know. And, you know, when you've got a side like England that are, I think, caught in two minds of what they want to do and the way of their style, he could be a really calming influence in the whole scene and in the change rooms, and maybe that's what they're looking at. He knew how to change the momentum of games if needed and how you went about it, but also knew how to pull back when it was required. And I think that's the sort of thing. And I think that there's talent in the English squad, and that, but it's just getting that talent in the right mindset of where they want to go. At the moment, I think it's a little bit confusing for everybody. After the baseball situation, and there's going to be a time that you don't want to go back to the really defensive cricket. So you've got to get that balance. And I think he'd be an ideal person to be involved in the discussions in that with individuals and with the group.
4: Well, England are back in action tonight in Test cricket against Pakistan at Lord's. Pakistan have won the last two Test matches at Lord's against England. So perhaps that's an omen, but you wouldn't think so looking at the first Test result that finished in 2.5 days. England won by an innings and Pakistan looked well short of their best. Babar Azam pressing his claims for recall, that'll certainly help. He's their best player, so we'll see what happens tonight in that Test match between England and Pakistan, the second Test at Lord's. Let's welcome Matt Arrowsmith. He's here with the latest in sport this morning for station sponsor Freightmart, locally owned and operated for international forwarding and local transport needs. Morning, Matt.
10: Good morning, Jacob. Good morning, Wayne. Starting off with some news out of the boxing world. Overnight, we saw the fight, Tim Zhu getting a draw with Ben Mahoney. So that one was tied. Ben was expected to win, according to Zhu. He said he thought he should have won, but gets the draw and, yeah, no result. It sounds like it was a little bit controversial as well.
4: I think any time in boxing, Wayne, there's no winner at the end of the fight. And you break it down forensically, it's clearly gone the distance and someone should win in most people's opinion. So yeah, it's always slightly controversial.
9: Well, the promoter wasn't happy with one of the judges by the sound of it, so it depends on which way he wanted the fight to go, I suppose. But yeah, there is a bit of controversy about it, so I'm sure we'll hear more about that.
4: Rematch? Surely. If there's no winner, let's have another bout. Find another date in the calendar that works and we can have a rematch at some stage.
9: Well, I don't think there was any title on the line. I think it was just one of those fights that helped their direction of where they were going to go next. So maybe it hasn't helped either of them. And whether there's an advantage of doing it again or they continue down the line of who they wanted to fight, you know. So they haven't lost. Mm. So maybe they just continue that way.
4: Just shake hands and walk away. No one's a loser and they can go find their next fight, wherever it might be in the schedule.
10: Well, on the chances of a rematch, Nikita Zhu said, possibly we'll do it again. I don't know. It's not my decision. So I guess we'll wait and see.
4: We shall.
10: Having a look at the cricket as well, Sri Lanka and India, they're going head-to-head in a Test match. Sri Lanka started the day 8 down, another century for the Sri Lankan players. Only played 4 or 5 Tests. Sunil Danusha, 103. He was the best scorer in that innings. They were all out for 290. Sri Lanka were enforced to follow on. 92 for Pasindu Suryabandara. And then at the moment, Sunil Danusha is back in. So he's 7 not out. Kishara Nawantha is with him. He's 3 not out. The 6 for 229. Sunil Danusha, pretty good start to his test career, averaging over 65 in his first 4 or 5 tests. So maybe Sri Lanka have found one there.
11: Watched a bit of this test over the last couple of days and watched the first test. And yeah, it looks well organised. Diminutive like so many other Sri Lankans. I think as a country, there's not too many tall, powerful batters in their midst. But yeah, it looks well accomplished. Probably should be batting a bit higher in the order. Mm. You get stuck with the tail a lot, but that's what happens when you bat at 6 or 7. So he's got to do it again today, but he's got a test average, I think, upwards of 90 after that first innings 100, and has a chance to build some sort of lead. I mean, day 5 coming up, there's been a bit of rain around. They lead by 16. The remaining 3 batters aren't all that good with the bat in hand, so you'd think India will close it out today, but yeah, as long as Danusha's there, there's always a chance that Sri Lanka could fight it out.
10: Yeah, as you mentioned, Danusha stuck batting with the tail, so India still only trail now by 16 runs, so they'll need to put on a fair amount to try and make that last innings interesting. Also, some AFL news, the retirement of Stan Switkowski, age 29, so a bit of a surprise as we head into the finals.
11: Yeah, there was a whisper around about a week ago, and I thought, nah, that can't be right. I mean, there's always talk about players at this time of the year, but there was actually talk about him going back to Melbourne to play. I thought, well, that's not happening. I mean, why would you leave Fremantle? But he was a Victorian, family, work opportunities. It's been reported that he'll take up after the season ends and once his career ends. So, yeah, a little bit of a surprise, particularly as he isn't someone who's been in the system, Wayne, since he was 18. He wasn't drafted immediately. He was in his early 20s by the time he was picked up by the Dockers in 2018. So congratulations to Sam, and hopefully he finishes on a great note.
12: Well, I mean, he's just playing as good a football as he's played, hasn't he? You know, and he's not as if he's over the age threshold that you would think. But to make that decision, there's obviously good opportunities for career-wise. Or, you know, he could easily go back to Melbourne and that, where he's going, and get a game. I would have thought there'd be a lot of sides to pick him up very, very quickly. So, yeah, good strength shown there.
11: His wife is expecting their first child, so that's got something to do with it, moving back to Victoria, and clearly there'll be work opportunities outside of football. He mentioned that yesterday. So, yeah, congratulations to Switter. I mentioned earlier, Wayne, he was in the elite category for pressure a few years ago, and there's all sorts of blow-up from people on the East Coast in particular. Oh, he's not elite. He doesn't. How can he be an elite footballer? But for what he does, he is elite. You know, he's not he's not going to kick you 3 or 4 goals most weeks, but he's the kind of player in the modern game that is crucial to the way that you play your football inside forward 50. I think he's been a really good role player for Freo.
12: Well, I would say that what he's doing is the reason why he's one of many now that have lifted in that area there that have made the difference. It's all right having your 7 or 8 stars, but it's the others around that have got to do the little jobs, the crappy little jobs in some ways, maybe, you know, if you really assess it, but feel as though that they're playing a part, and they are. They're playing a massive part.
11: I'm trying to think who would be older on the list that the Dockers have, other than Switkowski. Pierce is 31. Would he be their oldest player?
10: Probably.
11: Yeah, they haven't got too many in that real, you know, retirement threshold coming up. So a bit of a surprise, but congratulations to Sam, and good luck with what's next.
10: Some news out of the West Coast Eagles. They've made a few signings. So Tom Cole, he signed a second consecutive 1-year deal alongside small forward Noah Long and Jacob Newton. They've all been locked in for 2027.
11: I heard the Noah Long news over the weekend that he was re-signing. I must say, I'm surprised they re-signed both Newton and Long. I thought one of the two would get a deal. Cole was almost certain too, because he triggered a clause, I think, with the games that he played this year. There's some tough decisions coming, but I'm not sure they've made too many yet, Wayne, when you actually look at who they've delisted. I mean, Harry Barnett was paying $1 to get delisted, unfortunately. He hasn't proven to be up to it. Harvey Johnston was probably an easy cull as well. So I'm not sure they've made any tough decisions with their list just yet.
12: No, well, this is what they do. They just...
9: get into the ones that are known first off, and then I suppose they've got to then say, okay, what have we got left? What are we going to get in? You know, can we afford to move this player on if we can't replace like for like or like for better? So, yeah, there'd be a lot of negotiation going on at the moment.
11: Marcus Herbert yet to re-sign?
9: Yeah, that's an interesting one. Did he? He hasn't got any. He had a 6 months, didn't he?
11: Yeah, he did. So
9: that's it.
11: Originally, it was a one-year deal from West Coast. They've now upped it to two. Carlton put a two-year deal on the table as well. Gee, it'd be a poor look if he went back, wouldn't it? I mean, West Coast were the club that gave him his chance. I understand there's a pull to go back to Victoria, and Carlton's probably got more success on its horizon. But yeah, if West Coast have been good enough to draft you at 24, surely you'd stay put if they're offering you a deal, I would think.
9: Yeah, it's an interesting one, isn't it? You know, he's a Melbourne boy. He's a Carlton boy. They're looking pretty good. I'm sure they'd be paid pretty well.
11: Would he get a game in Carlton's team?
9: Yeah, well, that's the other thing, yeah.
11: He's guaranteed to get a spot in the Eagles team.
9: Absolutely.
11: So he's got to weigh that up as well.
9: I agree with you that, you know, you'd think he might try and, you know, give something back for the opportunity. But again, it's what's offered.
11: Financial and opportunity, I guess, on the field as well. So, yeah, for a guy who was probably working a day job 6 months ago, he'll be on better money now wherever he plays. So don't know how much of a factor the money is. It might be the home factor that's playing on his mind.
9: How things can change so quickly.
11: Very much so.
9: Just with the opportunity. Just
11: Tom McCarthy at West Coast was stacking shelves, and then he got picked up by the Eagles. Now he's probably going to finish top five in their best and fairest.
9: Yep.
11: 18 months ago, he wasn't on the list.
9: Yeah, and one of the better defenders in the league at the moment. Yeah, yeah. Well, you know, he's up there.
11: The ball lives down there, Wayne. So
9: he gets opportunities.
11: Yeah, plenty of time to be involved in the game when the ball lives in your defensive 50. But he has been very good. He deserves a lengthy deal at the Eagles when his contract's up next.
10: England and Pakistan tonight, the second test there. Bubba Azam is back. He's apparently 90% fit. So hopefully an improved performance from Pakistan, because they were dreadful in that first test.
11: Well, the thing about Pakistan is they're just as likely to come out and play unbelievable cricket and make England look second rate. They were the terrible Pakistan in that first test. It was a bad toss to lose. I mean, you know as well as anyone, Wayne Headingley, when it's overcast, the ball moves around and Pakistan got knocked over cheaply. England made a good score. That was basically game over. So, Lords, if the sun shines, it could be a different test.
9: And just look at the odds. Just see where they're at.
11: Lords and Pakistan don't always go well together, actually. I mentioned they've won their last two tests, but let's not mention 2010. That was a dark moment in the game.
10: Some tennis news. Stan Wawrinka has been offered a wild card now to play at the US Open, so that'll be his final Grand Slam of his career. A bit of live tennis going on at the moment. Storm Hunter currently playing in the US Open qualifiers. She's playing against Yeon Woo Koo, and at the moment Yeon Woo Koo leads 3-2 in the first set.
11: Alrighty. I woke up to a message from Matt yesterday, Wayne, telling me that Bernard Tomic had been beaten. Yeah. And I was meant to be sad, I think. You said sorry or words to that effect.
10: Yeah, well, I know you're a big fan of his.
11: There was no tears shed in my household yesterday for Bernard Tomic's latest defeat, put it that way. The sooner he retires, has Kyrgios got his ban yet, or are we just still waiting for that?
10: I think we're still waiting.
11: Just give him a lifetime ban and be done with it. And give Tomic one while we're at it, for bringing the game into disrepute. They're both a disgrace, Wayne.
10: Gee, you've turned on Tomic.
11: No, I haven't turned on Tomic. I've been big on this for a while. I reckon our listeners would know over a long period of time, both of these gentlemen have wasted their talent and actually let down their country as a result. It's disappointing to see both of those two continue to fudge their way through professional tennis careers.
10: Some other tennis as well. Tristan Schoolkate, he'll be taking the court very shortly to take on Hong Seong Chan. So looking forward to that one to see if he can progress through the qualifiers a little bit further. Chris O'Connell, he's in action at the moment as well. He won the first set against Nikolai Budkov-Kajia, 7-5, and then is leading the second set 5-3.
11: You've turned into a linguist.
9: Absolutely. Hong Seong Chan.
11: He was in front of the mirror at 4 o'clock this morning practising those names. He's done well.
9: Just rolled off the tongue.
11: He's done brilliantly.
10: Thank you.
11: Hey, you're all across different levels of cricket, and we've often mentioned some of the World Cup qualifiers. I think last week we mentioned Moses Enriquez playing for Portugal. You following the new European Cricket League that just started last night, first game?
10: Is that the one on AstroTurf?
11: I don't know if it's on. I haven't seen footage of the game. But it's called the European T20 Premier League. This is Steve Waugh bought a team, I think, and Glenn Maxwell's involved. But I wanted to raise it because this could be an omen. there is a team called the Rotterdam Dockers, and they had a win. They won the very first game of the European T20 Premier League. I think the competition you're thinking of is the actual gimmick European League.
13: Yeah, I
11: European
13: prefer that
11: cricket.
13: One. I want to watch.
11: Yeah, there's a few.
13: Those blokes.
11: Yeah, having taken the mickey and looking
12: so
11: pretty
12: you're
11: silly.
12: Saying this is a proper one?
11: Well, yeah, because looking at some of the names.
12: Whatever proper
11: Tim
12: is.
11: David's playing.
13: Nah.
11: Michael Bracewell. Scott Edwards, who has been captain of Netherlands before.
13: I want no names.
11: Faf du Plessis. Ben McDermott. Ben Menenti's playing. One of your favourites, Matty.
12: In that one team or the...
11: No, across the two. So in the Dockers team, Faf du Plessis is the captain.
13: Pretty strong comp, clearly.
12: Absolutely.
11: Ben McDermott. Yeah, it's only just been formed late last year. This is the first year of the tournament.
13: That's on AstroTurf.
12: Is Maxwell playing in it as well as owner?
11: I need to do some more digging into the tournament itself. But HD Ackerman's commentating it. Because I spoke to HD a couple of days ago, because I hadn't heard him on the test India Sri Lanka. I said, where are you? He said, I'm on a flight to Europe. And then put two and two together. So he's actually commentating this.
13: Get him on for some live updates.
11: Yeah, what time is it over? Oh, it's a bit late now. We might have to do a pre-record with HD. He likes his beauty sleep. Anything else for us, Matty?
13: Priscilla Hahn, she's playing at the moment as well against Joanna Garland. She's trailing 1-love and 40-love as well.
11: Getting into the US Open very soon. So exciting times for the sport of tennis. Thanks, Matt.
13: Thank you.
11: 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The Amsterdam Flames and the Rotterdam Dockers in that first game. The Flames, 8 for 157. And Rotterdam chased it down with 11 balls to spare. The Dockers, winners. Gee, we've said that a few times this winter. Time for a break. On the other side, it will be the great James Sully Sullivan. We'll chat rugby league.
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11: Nice to be back in the chair. Thanks again to Matt for the last couple of days. 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James Sully Sullivan about to join us. Ash Ram later this hour. We'll find out what happened in Brisbane, as well as the latest angling news you need to know. There was a convention up there last week. That's where Ash spoke to us. Mick McGuan will join us after 7. We'll preview the wildcard games. We'll break them down and some of the other footy news of the week. We'll get Mick's perspective on the All-Australian. Kate Harvey is going to join us. WA Cricket General Manager of High Performance Cricket and Elite Teams. It's a long title. He's added the Perth Scorchers General Manager role as well. So a bit to talk about with Cade, Callan England and Corey Byrne. We'll preview our waffle final on Saturday, the qualifying final between Claremont and Perth at Revo Fitness Stadium. Right now, though, let's welcome the great man, James Sully Sullivan's with us to chat NRL. We're moving very quickly towards finals, and there's some massive matchups this weekend that will determine the top eight in particular. G'day, Sal.
15: Hey, Jacob. Wayne, listeners, how are we?
11: We're very well. Now, before we talk about the games, Adam Reynolds. So, a disappointing way to finish. Just talk us through the events of this week since we spoke to you earlier in the week.
15: Well, you know, it's been it's been a bit different, hasn't it? One minute we thought he was fit, next minute he wasn't, and now, he won't play the last two games. So, it's a shame for him to finish that way, Adam Reynolds, but some say he might have gone one season too long as well. But, that's the end of a great career, winning premierships, of course, with the Rabbitohs and the Broncos, and, he did well when he was at the Broncos.
11: I guess the interesting thing, and we always talk about this in sport, is it better to go on 1 year too long or finish 1 year with people going, he could have gone on another year? What's your perspective on that, Sal? Because these guys, I mean, they're on good money, but they also want to squeeze everything out of their ability and their talent before they finish.
15: Yeah, they do, but the bottom line is Adam's had these leg problems, hasn't he, the last couple of years, and it started last year with the hamstrings and, just a lower leg problem, so that's probably been the worst thing for him. Maybe he did go too far, but one too far, but at the end of the day, that was his decision, and it hasn't worked out the way. He hasn't played a lot of footy in 2026.
12: All right, before we look at this weekend's, the penultimate round, the fixtures for that, I mean, we're looking at the ladder. There's some important sort of matchups, isn't there? When you look at the going for top two, you've got three teams on 38. there's 1 point differential in the points thing for, you know, when you look at the premiership table between the Warriors and the Panthers. The Roosters are up there. The Dolphins, the Sharks still think they're a chance to get into the four. Then you look at the getting into the top eight. The Bulldogs and Sea Eagles sit ninth and tenth. Difficult for them to get in, but, you know, 2 and 4 points out of it, but mathematically they can. It's an amazing finish to the whole season.
15: Oh, it's absolutely perfect, isn't it? As you said, and isn't it amazing to think after 25 rounds, 1 point separates one and two on the differential? That sort of blew me away. Well, I had a look at that last night, 295 to 294. And as you mentioned, the Seagulls mathematically, and we all love that word, don't we, this time of the year, can make the eight if things go their way. If obviously the Cowboys, Bulldogs and Rabbitohs, you know, falter at the last hurdle. So that's unbelievable to think that, you know, they're in a position as well. But it's how you want it. It's perfect. And as you said, mate, we still don't know who's going to finish the minor premiers. We don't know who's going to finish in the eighth.
11: Yeah, the old Dumb and Dumber quote comes out. You're telling me there's a chance as far as a few teams are concerned. Hey, Sal, you would have had long odds at the start of the year that round 26, Broncos Storm would be a dead rubber with neither team able to play finals from where they've been over recent years. But that's the situation we've got. Who wins the, I wouldn't call it a Who Cares Cup, but a game that doesn't carry significance to the ladder?
15: No, it doesn't. But as you say, you know, the first Sunday in October last year, these two were finding out for the premiership. Mm. And we come to round 26 and, yeah, they're just looking to finish somewhere in the bottom of the eight. So, well, the bottom of the ladder. That's the way it is, as you mentioned. They met in round three. Broncos too strong on that day, only for 18-14. You know the big thing for me? They've lost their last eight games at Suncorp, the Broncos. Eight at home. Gee whiz. Doesn't that mean something to them tonight? You know, the end of the day, Jerome Hughes comes back in into the side for the Storm. You know, Broncos showed us a little bit of sting last week. I thought they were good last week. It looked like they're going to get beaten by a lot of points via the Raiders. Obviously, the Storm having, you know, the bye last week. So, yeah, it's one of those games. I go to the Broncos just to save face in front of their fans.
12: All right, the next one is an interesting one. You've got the Sea Eagles. You mentioned them mathematically. Their goal difference is, sorry, points difference is very, it's in the positive, you know, where the two above them are negative. So, yeah, they've still got this big chance if they can win the last two games. And up against the Dragons, I don't think they're going to lose point differential.
15: No, that's right. There will be some points scored, as you mentioned, you know, and they've won six of their last eight at Brookie, and the Dragons are only two of their last 18 away. So it's a big opportunity. We like what we saw last week from Manly. Can they do it again? You know, they blew the Knights off the park, didn't they? So it's a case of can they do it again? I think they can. This Dragons side, you know, been good under Dean Young. Last week, a little bit of a reality check. And I think if the Seagulls start well, they'll go on with it.
11: Well, Sal, if the Bulldogs want to make the eight, they're going to have to take a scalp. And the scalp is the Penrith Panthers in the latter Friday night game. The Panthers, it's been a bit of a shaky period, but they set their season up so early, so they still sit second and a chance to win the minor premiership. What happens here? Can the Bulldogs mount a challenge or do Penrith find a way?
15: Yeah, well, they just need to replicate what they did in round six, don't they, where they blew the Panthers off the park, 32-16. That was the period everyone was thinking the Panthers might go through undefeated. There was all that talk and, you know, we know what the Bulldogs did that night. Can they blueprint that again? Who knows? Panthers have won 9 of their last 11 via the Bulldogs, and Bulldogs have lost 7 of their last 8 at Combank. You mentioned how important this is. It's important for both sides, minor premiership and a top 8 spot. I think if the Bulldogs can win this, they'll finish in the eight. That's the bottom line. So a lot to play for. I'm going to go the Panthers in a tight one, but it wouldn't surprise me if the Bulldogs can, yeah, just get over the top with that back line. Crichton and Burton, they've been good the last few weeks, and I do like Preston and Kickow. So it's going to be a good battle. I can't wait for it.
12: You mentioned got a bit to play for. The Rabbitohs still, they're sitting in seventh spot. They need to win. If they lose this, they sort of drop, and the Bulldogs have a win. You know, suddenly things can change very quickly up against the Titans. Titans had a poor season, but they are capable.
15: Yeah, my word, they are, Dunny. You're right. And I've written on my notes here, danger game for Rabbitohs. But this is amazing stat. You know, we love our stats. The Titans have not defeated the Rabbitohs at home since 2009. It's a long time ago. So, obviously, the Rabbitohs must like the Gold Coast. I think they do. Yeah, Rabbits have won their last 10. Too much at stake. I think Latrell will make an appearance on Saturday. And watch out for David Fifita. Big game against his old club, I think. So, Rabbitohs for me.
11: So, some really emotional news during the week. So, Jai Arrow's battle has been a very public one since he's been diagnosed with motor neuron disease. He's going to be named in this game and next week to allow him to get to 100 games of NRL. He clearly won't play any actual part in the game, but he's been named. He'll start on the ground and then he'll go off, and that'll allow him to get to 100 games. So that's a lovely touch.
15: It is, and they get a free interchange with it. I tell you what, though, Jacob and Wayne, imagine if he says, nah, I'm staying. I'm staying on. I want to get hit for once. First I want to get hit for the last time. First tackle. Okay, now you come off, Jai. No, it is wonderful. And I was thinking, if he wants to get, I was talking to friends last night, if he wants to get hit, do it at training. But no, it's he's had a. It's I've heard news during the week. It's really, really honing in on him pretty quick too. There's a motor neurone. It's got hold of him pretty hard, and he's degrading pretty quickly. So. It is wonderful what the league, and I applaud the NRL here. It's great thinking from the Rabbitohs, but I applaud the NRL for the, you know, it's not, you're not copping an interchange. That's the key.
11: Yeah, it's a sentimental thing, and it's a fantastic touch. He's been through a lot, and as you said, it sounds like the diagnosis is worsening and there is no cure. So we wish him and his family well. He's got a young daughter, and, yeah, it's a very sad story that's dominated the news this year. Roosters-Dolphins, this is game of the round, isn't it? Yeah. Allianz Stadium, third v fourth. And the Dolphins, another chance to prove their credentials deep into the finals. If they can beat the Roosters here, it might change our perspective on the whole final series to come.
15: Yeah, heavyweight battle, isn't it, when you look at it? And you go back to round 15, it wasn't that long ago. Dolphins put 48 on the Roosters, 48 points to 10 it was. So they've won four of their last five, the Roosters against the Dolphins. Who could ever forget game one, the Dolphins in their history? It was the Roosters they beat, but this is a big one for me. They're 3-3 in Sydney this year, the Dolphins, so that's important. As we know, finals, that end of the year, you've got to be able to win in town. So yeah, it's going to be a beauty. Can the Roosters respond after last week? They were flat. That's the bottom line. James Tedesco, I don't think he'll play. I think they've named him, but I think he's another week away. I don't think they'll risk him. They've got the Rabbitohs next week. So I'm going to go to the Dolphins. I just like what I see. And being a Saturday afternoon, oh, beautiful.
16: All right, the Cowboys sit in eighth, but they've got the West Tigers who were, a big win last week. So, gee whiz, you'd be a little nervous if you're a Cowboys. You expect to win, but, you know, we saw what the Tigers are capable of.
15: What about these two sides? Just if you like points over, anybody out there likes having a little play at points over, I think it's 52 points. Just get on it. I think the last seven games between these two sides has been 60-plus. It's unbelievable. They met in round two. Tigers beat the Cowboys 44-16. 60 points in that game. But, too much at stake for the Cowboys. Off the bye. As you said, West Tigers good last week, Dunny. This one in Townsville. Tom Dearden comes back at the perfect time for the Cowboys. That is massive for him. So, yeah, I'm going to go the Cowboys up there.
11: James Sully Sullivan's with us. Round 26 been previewed in full. I'll look at the NRLW and the local competition as well as we reach finals. The Warriors and the Knights over there in Auckland, we mentioned the situation for New Zealand. So they don't have to leave their country until potentially grand final day if they finish top two. They're top at the moment. They just have to take care of business on their home patch. Do they do that here? I see Dane Gagai's back in the team for the Knights.
15: Yeah, Gagai's back, and Dallin Martini-Zelezniak's out for the year with that collarbone. That's a big loss. Perth-bound Luke Lili'i comes into the side for the Warriors. I've caught him a couple of times in the cup the last few weeks, and Luke's been good. So he won't have the acrobatic game that Dallin has, as we know. This Warriors side, what we've seen so far has been incredible, and it's their venom in defence as well, which I think's been so good to watch. They met in round three, and that was in Newcastle, and the Warriors 38-12 over the Knights that day. Knights haven't won in New Zealand since 2019, so it's not a place they like going. I hear there's talk of maybe moving to Eden Park for semi-finals with the Warriors just because of the crowd capacity. So they're talking about doing that, just that little bit of a move to get more people in, which they'll need. So, yeah, Warriors for me, boys. Too much at stake. They're sitting in first. Big opportunity to grab a minor premiership.
16: Another game where you would expect you know, the favourite to win, but the Eagles versus the Sharks. The Sharks are in fifth spot, still a chance for, yeah, they're thinking of fourth. You've got the Roosters and the Dolphins, third and fourth, playing against each other, so it opens it up for them. But the Eels back into a little bit of form. So the Sharks have been a little bit disappointing at times.
15: Yeah, they just haven't been able to put two halves together, have they? You know, as we saw last week against the Titans, Sharks down at halftime. They got their A-grade game going in the second half and were too strong. You're right about this Eels side. This Eels side on their day is dangerous, but they've got a few out. And quality players as that too. So I think too much at stake for this Sharks side, as you said, pushing for a top four. I'm going to go to the Sharks and I expect them to win well.
11: So rather mercifully, I think, for the Raiders, they have the bye. That's a look at round 26 in full for the NRL. What about the NRL women's? Sal, the season's moving nice and quickly. I can't believe it. Are we up to round 9 already?
15: Yeah, two to go on that, 11 rounds, of course. And big game, the first one. Titans currently in second, take on the Raiders, who are fourth. That's a big clash. Roosters take on the Sharks. Sharks being the disappointment in the NRLW this year. Cowboys v Knights. The Warriors v Dragons. And a couple of other guys, Broncos, have got a tough one. And West Tigers, oh, they play the Eels or Broncos, so they should be good for that. But Broncos, Eels coming off a win. Ali Brigginshaw comes back for the Broncos. So lost three in a row since he's been out. And West Tigers take on the Bulldogs.
11: Brilliant. And locally, I think we're at finals, aren't we?
15: Yeah, we are, mate. Yeah. We're down at Weber Reserve at Willigie, and we'll be at Treby as well. So the women's will be Ellenbrook taking on Joondalup and Willoughby Bears taking on Fremantle. Friday night games, of course. And then Saturday, Willoughby Bears take on South Perth there at Weber, and at Treby, Fremantle take on Kalamunda. So finals footy in the West. How good's that?
11: Unbelievable. Yeah, and the weather this weekend is spectacular, so don't have to worry about the long stops or anything like that. Weather-wise, it'll be beautiful. Any Bears news for us, Sol? I mean, it's all happening now. We've had the jersey reveal. There's major sponsors being signed up. Player recruitment. How close are we to having the full 30?
15: Yeah, not far off. I think there'll be another announcement of an outside back probably this week or next week. I can't say who it is, unfortunately, but I have caught up with him. But, yeah, he's looking forward to coming over, so we'll wait and see. They're not far off, though. Yeah, it's mind you, it's not far off till pre-season, is it?
16: So not a lot of, you know, big stars and all that sort of stuff, but, you know, when you just sort of assess it quickly, is it just they've tried to go for strength right through the squad? Is it, or, you know, how is it sort of panning out at the moment from your eyes?
15: Yeah, I probably agree with that, Danny. At the end of the day, a good job's done by tradesmen, isn't it? And I think that's what they've got in this Perth Bears squad. They've got some very good tradesmen, blokes who'll do a job. And I think that's the big key for me. And you know, I think I said to you boys earlier in the year, to me, in the NRL now, you talk about marquee players, there's not as many marquee players as there used to be. You know, you go through each squad and you go, okay, yep, they'll do a job. I like the job. The new boy that's just signed is Cooper. Cooper Waters is a young lad, a union boy. So he's a youngster, but that's not the guy I was talking about. But that's just been announced this morning. I saw that one just this morning. So, but back to your question, Dunny. I think it's rolling along okay. You know, are they going to win a premiership first year? No, of course not. But tell you what, you can string together 8-10 wins. I think you've done a good job.
11: Yeah, I think we're just excited to see what this team looks like and the way they play and the response from the WA locals, which I'm sure will be immense. All right, speaking of immense, let's finish with something immense for our listeners, shall we, Sal? What have you got for us?
15: Head-to-head, Sea Eagles, Danny will like that. Rabbitohs, Cowboys, Warriors and Sharks. We'll get $4.64 for that. Olakau'atu from the Sea Eagles. David Fifita. And Helium Lukey from the Cowboys. So Olakau'atu, the Sea Eagles, Rabbitohs, David Fifita, and Helium Lukey. And we get $15 for that. Try any time. Same game multi. Let's go Rabbitohs, Titans. And at $9.10, we've got David Fifita, Alex Johnston, and JoJo Fifita. I made it easy for Dunny because he doesn't have to spell it twice.
11: You got all of that, Wayne? I'm just looking at your pen. It just came to an awkward halt there for a minute.
16: Sea Eagles, Olakau'atu, Fifita, where's he from?
15: Rabbitohs.
16: That's right. And then Lukey, where's he? That's the one, isn't it?
15: Lukey's the Cowboys.
16: Cowboys, okay. That's the one I'll
15: And then the same game multi, David Fifita, Alex Johnson, JJ Fifita at $9.10.
11: Brilliant. Okay. Good luck with that, Sol. What's your weekend look like?
15: I'm going out to see my mum tomorrow. Beautiful. So I'm heading out, and then I'm back. I'm in Goulburn, and then I'm in Auckland and Batemans Bay on Sunday. Lucky I got a quick jet.
11: That's a busy weekend, and we'll reconvene on Monday to talk about all of it more, Sol. Good luck.
15: Stay safe, boys. Have a good one.
11: You too. James Sully Sullivan with us here on Sports Breakfast. Never stops. Does he actually get any time to paint? I'm not sure he does. A little bit.
2: Yeah.
11: Just during the week, perhaps. But weekends, gone. Don't ask him to do a paint job on a Saturday morning or a Sunday afternoon, because he's busy. If he ain't travelling, he's commentating. Sports Breakfast, it's 10 to 7. One off the text from Walshy. Says, nice rain last night for my farmer mates. Davies must now get his go, surely, at Frio. Now that Switter retires, different players, Walshy, but agree, I think Hugh Davies does need to get some AFL experience soon. Sports Breakfast, on the other side of the break, we'll find out how the week in Brisbane was for Ash Ram. He's going to join us after this. Welcome back to the show, Sports Breakfast, 0429 913 913 if you'd like to join us on the SMS, and 9418 7700 is the open line. Tony from Wembley Downs. G'day guys, just wondering how many of us made it through without Tip the Tipster, and when you plan to do the draw. Thanks, see ya. Tony, are you one of those? Matt has the list, so maybe I'll get Matt to double check for us. I do know, because Matt told me when I walked in, it was a great pick-me-up after 2 days out of the building. He told me I lost out Tip the Tipster last week. Bill from Frio was successful. I put my eggs in the Essendon basket. I deserve probably to lose for that fact, but Essendon actually led with 2 minutes to go. The ball went back to the middle. Ball was knocked down in the ruck, and two Essendon players bowled each other over. Port won the clearance, Georgiades took a mark and kicked the goal that put them in front. So thanks, Essendon. A very dispiriting season ended in the most dispiriting fashion, and I lost our Tip the Tipster, which means Bill will make the short commute from Frio to the gate in Coburn.
16: I just think you may have paved the way for Bill to get $2,500. So was it $2,000?
11: Two grand.
16: Sorry,
11: it's still good, mate. You want to tip in a bit more. You can tip in the extra. No, Bill, it's not $2,500 if you're listening. But to all of those who've made it, congratulations. Commiserations to those who lost throughout the year. But thank you to all of those who played. Our Tip the Tipster is done, so it's not coming up today. Or for the remainder of the season. It's just for the home and away. And we have our entrance for the end of year draw. Ash Ram, I reckon he'd like a trip to the gate. It's not all that far. He's, of course, Tackwell, Miami, the Old Coast Road in Falcon, a little bit further south. He joins us here on Sports Breakfast this morning. You're back in the West, Ash, after your time in Queensland. Good morning.
17: Hey, I certainly am, mate. And, yes, a quiet bevo is probably not on my cards this week, mate. There was several, probably one or too many more bevos than should have been consumed over the 7 or 8 days we were on the East Coast. A whole lot of fun, but it was a fantastic week, guys.
11: Very good. And, Forex Gold's generally the drop of choice, isn't it, over there in Queensland, Ash?
17: Well, it's either that or the good old Bundaberg rum. When you're in Queensland, you must do what the Queenslanders do. Is that right?
11: Yeah. Bundaberg rum's a bit dangerous, isn't it? A couple of those and you will be hitting the deck nice and quickly. Hey, what was the major takeaway, Ash? You would have had some great conversations and you would have learnt a lot. I'm sure it's great intel for a lot of people. What did you take out of the time there in Queensland?
17: Do you know what the whole overall vibe was? That, you know, in essence, fishing is becoming cool again, in the sense that the number of kids and families that are really getting into the outdoors in general, so the great outdoors in general, and fishing is becoming a big part of that. And we would just see that in our daily commute. You notice, you know, young boys and girls scooting along on their electric scooters. They've got fishing rods hanging off their backs. Little backpacks and slings on, and you see them on the train going from Mandurah to Perth, fishing the Swan, and then coming back the other way to fish the Peel. The whole excitement and vibe around the growth in the industry, in the outdoor sector overall, and the amount of family and young kid participation, I think that's the biggest thing. There's product and all sorts of fun stuff going on, but the vibe in the room and the vibe on the public day on the Saturday, around the amount of families and kids coming in to meet their, you know, the influencer or the people who have helped them get into it. It's just a fantastic feel in the community at the moment, mate.
16: Fishing at different times has gone through, well, I suppose, improvements for the angler to try and catch poor old bloody fish, whether it's the drone or whatever it might be. What's the newest thing that you've seen when you went to this conference up there? Is there some new innovations that are coming through?
17: Clarky, I don't think I saw anything this time that was actually what I call reinventing the wheel, in the sense of a completely new technique or a completely new style of lure or rig that's going to take the world by storm. But what we're seeing is technology gets cheaper. So the types of metals and materials that they were making rods with 5 years ago compared to now, products have become more affordable to build with. So the technology at an affordable price that's going into the new product is absolutely outstanding. You can pick up rods and reels today, then let's just say are worth around that $300 to $500 mark, that have the same technology in that 7-8 years ago, those products were probably in that $700 to $1,000 category. So that's probably the biggest innovation that we're seeing at the moment. The tech that is in a $200 fishing reel now is well and truly more than what was in a $500 or $600 fishing reel, even 3 to 5 years ago, which means you've got lighter products that are more resilient to the rigors that we put them up to, and there really is some beautiful stuff out there now, way less than the $500.
16: Are you still keeping your margin?
17: It's not a race to the bottom, Clark. No, not at all. It has been really exciting to see. The type of stuff that we're picking up now is just absolutely outstanding, mate. It really, really is. Yeah.
11: Brilliant. Now, the weather's hopefully about to take a turn for the better here. I mean, winter, we're in our last week of winter. It's probably been a tame one by Perth standards, apart from the weather events of yesterday. Ash, what does the change of weather and change of season do for anglers around Perth? What are we looking forward to over September, October?
17: Look, it has. It's been a really, really good winter. We've had massive opportunities to get out. We've had some gaps in between the cold fronts, which has been super exciting. What we're seeing already is we're starting to see a good amount of winter pelagics, especially north of Roto. So as we slowly go into our spring period, we're going to see two things. The rain will slowly disappear. Nice band of rain that went down all through the agriculture region and Perth Metro yesterday and still continuing out through there this morning. The fresh water will slowly start to dissipate out of our rivers. So we're going to have a couple of two things where things happen here. So we're going to, as the winter swells disappear, we're going to see our crayfishing become more accessible. Now and the next 8 weeks up in the hills, fresh water is going to be at its absolute best because we've still got some water trickling into those streams. Flowing water means good activity in our freshwater section. Our rivers will start to lose that freshwater flow off, which is going to mean we start to see some more bait, more tailor and things like that get into our rivers and streams. Some of our beaches will get a little more accessible without the winter swells and things on them. Our pelagic fishing is going to start to build. We've already seen that. Perth Game Fishing Club have done a massive job. This Sunday, they've got an amazing speaker over, Matt Watson. If people know him, the Ultimate Fishing Show, our Kiwi friend from across the ditch, Perth Game and Fishing Club, kudos to them. They've got an event this Sunday with Matt speaking. That's all around the sword fishing that we've seen going on offshore in Perth, that growing thing. Lots of people learning. Matt has been an absolute pioneer and a bit of a sword fishing legend. He's doing a sword fishing masterclass with the Perth Game Fishing Club this weekend. But we're seeing mackerel, yellowfin tuna, and all those things turning up north of Perth already. So watch the pelagic season build. Spring is great for fresh, like we said. And, of course, that crayfishing season is just around the corner. And there's still some plenty of travelling angling to go in Western Australia as well. Clarkey, as you know, you've been up to the Mackerel Island. Scotty Coghlan and the crew up there now on the Western Angler Safari. How's this for a classic catch up there, Clarkey? A 12.4-kilo Red Emperor caught on a Halco Laser Pro, of all things. I don't know if I've seen one caught like that before, but it's a great tour event that Scotty and the crew run up there. It's nearly the end of week one, nearly going to be a fresh batch of anglers heading out this week for a whole lot of fun at the Mackerel Islands.
16: Oh, yeah, 12 kilos. That's a good Red Emperor, that one.
11: Why a boat down on the way back to land.
17: That is a massive red, mate. And think on the troll. That's one for the punters this morning to scratch their heads and see if anyone out there has known anyone else that's caught 12.4-kilo reg or bigger on a good old Halco Laser Pro on the troll.
16: Amazing.
11: That's incredible. Right. Good night to finish on. Ash, thanks very much for your time. And for our listeners, if you're headed down south or maybe you're on the way up to Perth, the Old Coast Road in Falcon is where you find Tackle World Miami. Ash and his outstanding team will take good care of you and give you all the advice that Ash does when he joins us for this segment. Ash, enjoy your weekend.
17: Absolutely, guys. We certainly shall. It's going to be not too bad. Get out in the water and enjoy, and we'll talk next Thursday. Cheers, guys.
11: Look forward to it. Ash Ram with us here on Sports Breakfast this morning. Always great to have his insights, and sounds like maybe a couple of extra Bundaberg rums while he was up there in Brisbane. Got to enjoy it while you're there, I guess. There's some opportunity to gas bag.
16: Bundaberg, that is dangerous.
11: Yeah, no, I can't say I'm a rum drinker at any stage.
16: I love my rums, but Bundaberg rum, Jesus, it comes out of your pores.
11: You spent 3 months in the Caribbean. You would have loved rum when you were over
16: Captain
11: there playing.
16: Morgan's and, yeah, there's some beautiful ones over there, Caroolba.
11: Yes, it's one of their great exports over there in the Caribbean. We're off to the news. 0429 913 913 if you want to join us. 9418 7700.
16: Picture about sword fishing.
11: Yeah, well, that got dangerous.
16: Man, Steve, what is his name? Was something the swordsman?
11: I'm not sure.
16: The swordsman from...
11: You can never be too careful with those swordfish and what you do with them. We're off to the news.

0: games at the MCG. The Bulldogs actually finished higher, so it's technically the Bulldogs Collingwood, but the game will be played at the MCG. Now, that's probably a talking point in itself. Do you deserve to be able to play at your general home ground, or should you be shoved over to the MCG because it's a final, it's in Melbourne, you want to maximise crowds? It's generally what happens at this time of year. Very rarely does Marvel Stadium, Docklands, host a final for Melbourne clubs. It's generally at the MCG so you can get the biggest possible crowd in attendance. Wayne, the Who Am I is back. So we've got a Glastonbury's Bar and Kitchen voucher. Glastonbury's is located on 253A William Street in Northbridge. This is today's Who Am I. Now, I imagine you'll get this. And others as well. Born in 1976, I began my career with Fremantle, drafted out of Waffle Club, South Fremantle. I played 84 games for the Dockers, debuting in 1996 against Essendon in Melbourne. I left Fremantle at the end of 2000, joining Collingwood, where I became a staple of the Pies' backline, winning consecutive best and fairest in 2004 and 2005. I played 146 games for the Pies, 230 in total, retiring at the end of 2007. I have since joined the Fremantle board. Who am I? 0429 913 913. Who is that footballer? Again, at the end of the show, we will announce the answer and the winner. So we'll draw one at random. So please text through your answer to 0429 913 913. Pretty popular footballer at both clubs and a very educated man. Someone who's now, as I mentioned, on the Fremantle board. So I'd imagine most people have some idea who that is. 0429 913 913 for our Who Am I. Born in 1976, began their career with Fremantle, drafted out of Waffle Club, South Fremantle. 84 games for the Dockers, debuted in 1996 against Essendon in Melbourne. Left the Dockers at the end of 2000, joined Collingwood, consecutive best and fairest, a staple of the Collingwood backline. 146 games for the Pies, 230 in total, retiring at the end of 2007. I've since joined the Fremantle board. Who am I? 0429 913 913. Sam Switkowski's retirement certainly come as a bit of a shock in the last 24 hours. He will play out the season and then move back to Victoria for work opportunities and the birth of his first child. So congratulations to Sam Switkowski on his late blooming career. He's certainly been an outstanding player in his role as a pressure forward. I'd love to get our listeners' thoughts on his career and how he'll be remembered by the Dockers faithful. Maybe we can ask Mick McGuan, because he joins us. He's with us every Thursday morning for station sponsor Boss Industrial. For all your industrial needs, wildcard finals round is here. Who gets the right to play in finals proper? Let's ask Mick McGuan, amongst many other questions. Morning, Mick.
1: G'day, Jacob. Good morning, Wayne.
0: A bit of a surprise, must say, the retirement of Sam Switkowski yesterday. You talk about role players a lot in football. As a coach, you're looking for guys who can do the things that maybe aren't what we'd say the sexy things in footy, but he's been a very important part of this Dockers team over a number of years. How would you summate Sam Switkowski's career?
1: Oh, I just think an outsider looking in, he just appears to be a real cultural piece internally, a player that teammates would love to play with. He gives great effort. He snaps into offensive and defensive transition as good as anyone in that Dockers forward half lineup, and you can see he's chased down intent, a tackle that he lays. On the back of that, there might be an advantage. Someone else kicks the goal and they gravitate to the goal kicker, not the player that caused it. And Sam Switkowski does a lot of the unsung hero stuff as far as I'm concerned, and I think that's the way he'll be remembered, in the view that he always puts the team first as opposed to his individual capabilities.
0: Recruited out of Box Hill in the VFL, and probably another reminder of the talent in State League football. And you'd be across a lot of VFL players, Mick, who could play AFL probably at a drop of a hat. We've got a few in the Waffle. There's a number in the Sandful. So a reminder to recruiters that the State League's are rich in terms of talent.
1: Yeah, absolutely. And sometimes you look at the gap and you say to yourself, well, Elijah Sardis, who's at Essendon, plays VFL footy. He gets 35 to 40 nearly every time he plays in the VFL, but can't bridge the gap when he gets an opportunity at AFL. Now, is it decision-making? Is it defensive transition? Is it his kicking skills? So everyone gets an opportunity to show their wares when it comes to their strengths. And then you sort of say to the recruiters or the list managers, what do you look for? Do you look at players that have got strengths that are AFL-like, or do you focus on what they can't do? And sometimes I think coaches and those that are watching the game from the other side of the fence focus on what a lot of players can't do, and they soon forget about what a player can do, and they get caught up in weakness over strength. So I think that's always a part of the debate as well, but there's a lot of good players at state-wide level, whether it be in Stanford, Waffle, VFL over here, that can certainly bridge the gap. We know some Queenslanders have played some pretty good strong footy in their competition up there as well, and now they're associated with the VFL program out of Southport, for example.

0: there's some terrific players running around in that competition. We saw an SSP player, Zach Foot, that was with Adelaide Crows last year, didn't get the gig, but after a time at Sydney Swans, he got an opportunity to play, to be given a chance at Adelaide Crows, and he's had a couple of good years at Southport.
1: All right, let's have a look at the wildcard round this weekend. Some say they're not finals. Some say they're getting ready for the top eight. We'll leave that to the debate. A couple of guys out, major ones. You know, English out for the Dogs, Pendlebury out for the Collingwood. I suppose the question regarding those two is that Tim English, where's the Bulldogs without him? And then Pendlebury, is this his last?
0: Yeah, well, with Pendlebury, I think Collingwood will probably have to make a hard decision, as hard as it is for people to say it. He's been an extremely gifted footballer for a long period of time at the Collingwood Footy Club, and some recent bias would say that he's probably one of the best ever, but that's probably discrediting a lot of guys in the early 20s when they won four premierships in a row. Bob Rose is one name that comes to mind, who had an outstanding period of time. Up until 26 years of age at the Collingwood Footy Club, Nathan Buckley's another. In my period of time, you could say that, you know, Gavin Brown, Tony Shaw, Darren Mullane, a lot of the players were outstanding when it comes to what their contribution were to the club. But a lot of people sort of suggest that Pendlebury is one of the best, and rightfully so, because he's been proven for a long period of time. His longevity's hard to ignore, and his consistency is one of the best ever we've seen in the game of footy. But I think it's got to a point where you've got to make a hard call for your list growth. Much as he's a leader, he's an organiser. Could be an on-field quasi-coach still. But how long do you pull a piece of string? Eventually it'll break. I think it's got to that point. Collingwood might have to make a hard call. And with Tim English, is it about confirmation that Tim English is definitely out this weekend? Because there was some thought over here as of yesterday that if he got through training, he might take place in this game against Collingwood. Have you got late mail that he won't be?
2: Yeah, I think originally the word was, and Beveridge put this on the agenda, that he wouldn't play. But now the news is better. He put himself through a training session during the week and that he may play. So, yeah, he could well get out there, and that gives him a bit more of a challenge in the ruck. Darcy Cameron's clearly a very quality ruckman for the Pies. So all of a sudden, Lobb can go back into another key position post, and English gives him that ruck position all of a sudden.
0: Yeah, it just adds greater flexibility to their group, and probably on a needs basis, despite the Western Bulldogs being very good defensively the last 6 weeks. They've really stiffened up their defensive profile, which really held them in good stead in the last 6 weeks of footy. So if Rob does go back to support Buku, Karmas and O'Donnell, that'll stiffen up their back end, considering who they're playing against in McStay, who's in terrific form. Remember, he can hit the scoreboard. We know Darcy Cameron likes to push forward and try to be a part of offence as best he can. And the other part of the conversation is Norton going to get up, because Norton adds another string to the Western Bulldogs forward line against the Collingwood defence that can be decimated with no more. Maynard's out of the team. So then a lot of responsibility goes on the shoulders of Frampton, Houston, Josh Dacos, and even a young guy called Liam Puncher, who was exposed last week when the Brisbane Lions forward line took him to the cleaners.
2: So do you think that they can kick a winning score, the Bulldogs, if Norton doesn't play? I mean, that probably means Lobb has to go forward, English back into the ruck. Can they find a way to kick a winning score against Collingwood, who are missing a few key defensive players themselves if Norton's not there?
0: Yeah, I think they can. I think it's going to be an intriguing game. I'm actually tipping Collingwood, and I don't really know why I'm that confident. I think they will get it because their pressure's incredibly strong. And they're a team that really do hunt and swarm the ball carrier. And sometimes, depending on who the ball lands in the hands of, they have got some players that have got dubious decision makers, the Bulldogs. If you give it a Bontempelli, he's got composure. Ted Richards the same. Bailey Dale off halfback. But there's some players there that succumb to the pressure, and I think that's where the point of difference might be. And I think that's the reason why Collingwood can win it. But to answer your question, Jacob, I think if they do get the game on their terms, their best players play well, because I'm anticipating Ed Allen to go to Ted Richards or Bontempelli. I think it's Ted Richards. He's in fantastic form. You just accept that Bontempelli's a bit like Nick Dacos. A lot of people think in the world of footy, because of system, a lot of players become untaggable. I think everyone can be challenged or questioned when it comes to their competitiveness if their space gets denied and they don't rely on their outside game. They have to come back to the footy and be a player that has to win his own footy. Bontempelli can do both. Ted Richards is pretty okay inside the contest, but I think he's doing far more damage in an uncontested ball winning accumulation and run and carry sense, and then he provides inside 50 with good opportunity, which we've seen over the last 6 weeks of footy. So I think the Bulldogs can kick a winning score if they get their game on their terms, but I'm anticipating that won't happen because the Collingwood's pressure will underpin their performance, and that's when they play their best footy.
1: With it being a final, will the coaches have a different attitude to tagging? Will they try tagging Dacos or Bontempelli? You mentioned Richards, there'll be matchups, but is there a thing there for an actual tagger?
0: Oh, absolutely. You know, I think Ed Allen, he's reinvigorated his career. I'm struggling to understand why Collingwood haven't, one, signed him. I know they've offered him a contract, I'm led to believe. He's reinvigorated his standing in the Collingwood team based on going from a winger who ran north-south patterns and then was questionable about his kicking ability, but now he's been given a role inside the contest to play on the opposition's best midfielder, play on him, make it life difficult for him to find the ball and win the ball in critical areas. But also he's added another layer of risk to his game. He's really attacking the game. When Collingwood win the ball back, he certainly takes off. He wants to hit the scoreboard and put pressure on the player that he's assigned to. So I see transformation in his game in a real positive sense. Whereas the Bulldogs, you say, who's the player that could go to Nick Dacos? I just keep looking at their group and I don't really see one who can shut him down. And I think if any team comes up with the right player to play on a Nick Dacos, for example, who I think is the most important player for their team in the competition, if he plays well, they win or can be around the mark of winning. But if he gets suffocated and he doesn't have the same effect with his high 30 possession count, he certainly comes back to the pack pretty quickly, as we witnessed when O'Sheen Mullen done a fantastic job when Geelong played Collingwood early in the year. It just diluted his effectiveness. His kicking become a little bit less effective. Despite him having 30-odd touches, he was one of the lowest-rated players on the ground that night. So it can happen, but I'm thinking the Bulldogs haven't got the right type of player to run with the Nick Dacos, for example.
2: So, Mick, you've said in this discussion that you think Collingwood will win the game. That'll mean the Bulldogs' season ends and they don't progress to the finals proper. That'll be 2 years without progressing to the finals proper. Have they improved this year? And how would you actually summate the Dogs' season if they finish this weekend?
0: I still take into account Sean Darcy has been a major reason as to why they are where they are. I think most people who were discussing what we witnessed in the pre-season competition, that Sam Darcy could be a legitimate Coleman medalist. You take that out of anyone's team, you come back to the pack pretty quickly. So I think there's a valid reason as to why they finish where they are and they're under pressure in this wildcard final series to actually advance their season. And then you look at other players that probably have had disrupted periods, Bailey Dale for a period, Livatore for a period, Bontempelli's been carrying injury, but he's got back after a couple of weeks managed. Their defence is the area I think they have to bolster up. They have to get a big, bulking key defender that can really intercept the game because they're playing more a hybrid defensive model. O'Donnell, Buku Kamis, Roy Lobb, but Roy Lobb's been required elsewhere over recent weeks. And then rely on that win the ball back mentality, counter back at speed, and see if he can swing shot out of an area they're trying to fold back into to make it very difficult for the opposition to score. So I think they get that right going forward. They can certainly contend again, but they're relying on, you know, their top end talent. Seven players are arguably in the best, you know, 50 odd, 60 odd players in the competition from an area point of view. I think Bailey Dale's one of the best counter attack defenders. You've got Bontempelli, Richards in the middle. English is in the conversation of being one of the five or six best ruckmen in the comp. And then you've got Norton and Sam Darcy in front of the ball when they're up and going. And I reckon Cody Waitman's another one that can be a small forward that can kick 30 or 40 goals if he's healthy. So they've got players at their disposal. But right now, their depth has been tested because of who hasn't played. I think that brings anyone back to the park.
1: Whoever wins this, is it just delaying their thing of the competition? They're just delaying it an extra week before they're out? Can you see either of them going on if they win?
0: Oh, I think both clubs are capable. Depending on who they play and where they play, and then it comes down to your healthier players. Like Collingwood might get back Lipinski and Quainer for this all-important game. Livatore's out with surgery on his knee. Norton and English, as we've spoken about, are question marks. Pendlebury's out. Maynard's out. So you've got some good players on the sidelines, and then if they happen to get some players back based on talent, who they play, I think anyone in the top 10 can beat anyone on a given night. But one thing I do know, Collingwood have struggled to beat top 10 teams. They've been certainly strong around nearly getting a result, but they've just failed. Now, that's combination of class, your scoring power, their defensive system generally held up on the back of their pressure. The same you could say about the Bulldogs, their scoring power has been dried up, but we just mentioned Darcy, who hasn't played, is a huge reason for that. And over the last 6 to 8 weeks, they're one of the best rated defensive teams with scores against based on system and fallback method. So I think they've done a lot right to stay in the conversation to this point of the year.
2: Mick McGuan's with us, 1990 Collingwood Premiership player, joins us every Thursday for station sponsor Boss Industrial. Mick, one off the text here before we move on to Melbourne and Carlton. Been told on good authority Jesse Hogan to Pies is a done deal. What's Mick's thoughts? Would you envision Jesse Hogan at a fourth AFL club and joining the Pies?
0: Well, one thing I do know about Jesse Hogan, if his body's healthy, he's got a work rate to match his talent. And that's one thing I think in front of the ball, when you've got Membry, who was a money ball recruit, done really good service for the last couple of years. I'm not sure how long he's got. McStay's had a magnificent last 6 weeks, but what do you get over a course of a year in terms of his consistency? That's always a part of the debate. And if Hogan's body is right, there's probably an opportunity there for him to make a statement, come into a club that needs desperately a key forward. 2 years ago, he won a Coleman medal. So we know the talent's there. One question Collingwood hierarchy need to ask in terms of medical, is his body going to hold up the rigors another year older than he will be? So I think, yep, need basis, it's a tick, but the big question mark for me, he couldn't get on the park for GWS this year. What is the high performance staff at Collingwood going to do that the GWS staff didn't do to make him play in 2027 and beyond? That's a question I've got.
2: Gee, the Demons let slip an opportunity last week. I mean, they were pushing for top four, but with the other results, Adelaide and Geelong won, and their loss pushes them out of the top six and into the wild card, last chance saloon. They play Carlton, arguably the form team of the competition. How much will the Demons rue that loss to the Dogs? Could that be a season-defining defeat in the end?
0: It could be upon this week's outcome, but one thing I will know, that they won't have the rear-view mentality going into this game. They'll be projecting all their energies towards Carlton. They'll be looking forward, not back. If they keep looking in the rear-vision mirror, they'll end up having a car crash. That's one thing we will know. So they've got to move on quickly. They know their situation that they've put themselves in. But I suppose the positive and the optimistic part of me says that not many people would have had Melbourne in the conversation to participate in finals. Yet they are a realistic chance to advance a year beyond Saturday night. Now, Lever's got a toe. He'll be tested. Jefferson, who's probably a second string or third string forward, he's got a test with his knee. If he doesn't come up, there's Melksham come in, who we know retired earlier this week. I think Daniel Turner will play. That's the word I've got. So that's good for their defence. And big conversation around Jack Viney. Does Stephen King roll the dice and pick him after one game at BFL level when he had 19 disposals? So they've got a lot to play out. And if Lever doesn't come in against the Carlton forward line that's scoring, I think he's the key to probably the puzzle.
1: Mick, when I play golf, I go out and I haven't got a scorecard in my pocket. I play well. It's amazing. You know, I've got nothing to lose. When I get a scorecard in my pocket, it's different. Is that going to be like Carlton? They've had nothing to lose. Suddenly they're going into finals. Can they stand up to that pressure?
0: Well, the way they're playing, I just think it's based on habit and a style of play that's conducive to winning games of footy. They love to own the ball now. They're using the free option to generate not only offence, but they're defending with the footy with their high uncontested marks. They're advancing the ball down the ground. They're getting to a point where they can launch the footy and really target their front half, and that's the reason why they're scoring. There's a lot of synergy in their front half at the moment. A lot of players like Francis Evans, who I didn't think was capable of playing at the level he has the last 6 to 8 weeks. He certainly provided different looks going inside 50. Ainsworth hasn't spent as much time as midfield. He spent more time forward to work with Harry Mackay, Brodie Kemp and Mitch McGovern. I just think through the midfield, they've got their runners now in Jagger Smith and Sam Walsh, who are providing uncontested ball manipulation, and their inside balls, George Hewitt and Paddy Cripps, are doing what they do best. I think the big part of this conversation for this game is Mark Pitney up against Gawn. They have to blunt Gawn's effectiveness. Gawn will be probably trying to do what he did against Hawthorn, understanding their inside balls, Cripps and Hewitt are first possession game winners around stoppage, and he might be trying to get the ball on the outside with those heavy-hitted punches that he can do at stoppage to bypass a guy like John Newcomb to great effect when he did it against Hawthorn, but also against Carlton. They might like to do the same thing to get the ball on the outside to generate run for Cozzy Pickett and others in that part of the ground.
2: There's some great matchups in this game and a good recent history between the two clubs as well. That famous semi-final in 2023. Gawn v Pettnett feels decisive, but what about Jack Steele and Patrick Cripps? Is that a likely matchup we see as well?
0: Yeah, I think so. If I'm coaching Melbourne, I'm certainly saying Jackie Jaws about stoppage, but also when we win it, try to get off him to test his defensive transition. We know he's a terrific inside first possession winner at stoppage. His first access to the ball kickstarts their offence by getting the ball quickly to the outside. If you can dilute that, all of a sudden their offence gets threatened. And then all of a sudden, if Melbourne happen to win it or dilute that, they happen to get onto loose ball around those stoppage situations, they can generate territory on the back of that ground ball win, because they've got great players who can anticipate when the ball hits the floor. Jack Steele's terrific at it. Tommy Sparrow's elevated his game to that part of the ground. Cozzy Pickett, I've said, if they pick Viney, you know he's a ball hunter. So I think there's a lot of positivity around that matchup, not only to defend an area that Carlton need to kick start their offence from, but Jack Steele can certainly work against Paddy Cripps to test his defensive transition to a point that if Jack Steele gets the ball centre forward, we know he kicks the ball relatively well inside to his forward.
1: What's the loss of Van Rooyen going to be, and maybe Jefferson, in their scoring potential, Melbourne?
0: Yeah, well, it's going to hurt. There's no question about that, because it's going to be left to Harry Petty, who was incredible last week. He took 8 contested marks. That's the equal highest number from a Melbourne player, joining Max Gorn, who's done it twice, and also David Neitz when he was playing in his illustrious career. It's hard to take 8 marks in a game of footy, let alone 8 contested marks, and Harrison Petty did that. Bailey Fritz has to be another player that takes up the slack. Kane Chadler's had a fantastic year. So it'll be really interesting to see what happens if Jefferson doesn't come up. Maybe the hybrid model of Melksham, who can provide forward 50 pressure, might be more advantageous to the team rather than picking a Tom McDonald, for example. So I think there's going to be a huge reliance on 2 players, Harrison Petty and Bailey Fritz, to try to keep the winning score.
2: Does Carlton's miraculous run end, or do they go on the finals footy? Who wins?
0: No, I think there's a better balance in Carlton's play at the moment. I think more offence and defensive attributes they've got, and I think they'll be able to get control of the game at some stage. And with their ball movement, it'll certainly test Melbourne, who have been a little bit leaky. So I'm tipping Carlton in this one.
2: I'm sure we've asked you across the year, but what's your actual perspective on the wildcard concept? Mick, are you a fan or not, or has it grown on you?
0: It's probably grown on me because I hate the week off at this time of the year. I suppose it's added a little bit of excitement. 2 games in Melbourne helps. I'm not sure whether I'd have the same view if it happened to be 2 games in Sydney or in Queensland for that matter, or even in Perth. But I think being a Victorian boy to see 2 games at the MCG, Western Bulldogs and Collingwood, Melbourne and Carl, 4 big clubs here in Melbourne, to have it in your backyard, I suppose that's a reason as to why it's warmed on me, but also the anticipation around victory. It gives another 2 clubs an opportunity to advance their season. But the counter argument to me is that if you finish 10th and you're lowly rated on the ladder, is that accepted mediocrity to a point to give another club an opportunity, or is it just a cash grab for the AFL to promote 2 games moving forward, knowing full well we'll probably get 170 to 180,000 that'll turn up through the turnstiles this weekend?
2: Yeah, isn't
1: it be called finals, or is it, you know, you're playing for that 6th, 7th, and 8th position, then the finals start?
0: Well, we know the final start next week, and that's the reason why top 6 was so important, because you're in a cutthroat situation this week. But I suppose for these clubs, it's an elimination final 1 week earlier before the others participate. So all these 4 clubs will be treated as a no-regret mentality. We'll have to give everything to get the result we want to advance our season, because let's face it, I think of these 4 clubs, no one will want to turn up to a Mad Monday this Monday coming, knowing their season's well and truly done. So there'll be great effort, great intent. There'll be no regrets mentality. They'll certainly give it all.
2: Mad Monday's been in the news again this week, but we'll leave that there. Yeah, I think when they drew up these wildcard games, they were hoping for Melbourne clubs, big games at the MCG, and that's exactly what they've got. So it'll be a tick this year. We'll see what it looks like in the years to come. Mick, the All-Australian squad was picked a couple of nights ago. There's always players unlucky to miss out. I guess the counter-argument is, who do you leave out to bring them in? What did you make of the squad?
0: I like picking a team based on what a team looks like. I think this is a manufactured team that probably put players in it just for the sake of putting players in it, which is unfortunate. I think it dilutes what an Australian, All-Australian team should look like. To go with 2 key defenders and more or less 4 hybrids just doesn't fit the profile of a modern game, I don't think. Because if you go against an opposition that wants to play 3 or 4 talls and certainly test an undermanned defence or an undersized defence, you're going to be seriously challenged. Now, if Brisbane were playing this All-Australian team with Hipwood and Morris and Oscar Rallon, and then you can slide Sam Draper forward or even Darcy Ford forward, they'd be certainly tested against Wilkie Andrews, the Keys, and then you've got Impey, Clark, Ash and Malira who are undersized against that Brisbane forward line. So I think there'd be trouble there, and that's the reason why I think Alir was a little bit stiff, or even Alex Pearce from Fremantle Dockers. I think those two would have earned the right to be in that team. Even a third tall could have been more a hybrid defender in Bodie Ewan, who I reckon has had a magnificent year at Gold Coast. He's certainly in the conversation. And then you look in the middle part of the ground, you can only pick two ruckmen. A lot of people think Brodie Grundy deserved to be in the 23, but you can't pick Gawn, Jackson and Brodie Grundy. So one of those guys had to be unfortunate. And then you put Bailey Smith on a wing, who's hardly played there all year, despite lining up at centre downs, but given free roam to get a tactical advantage that Chris Scott quite often does. You'd sort of question that. And then in the front half, was Morris 8-goal haul a reason as to why he jumped Jack Gunston or even Jai Amos, who's had a fantastic year working in tandem with Josh Tracy. So there's questions that probably you need to hear. Was that a reason as to why Logan Morris was one who was brought into the team as opposed to who was left out?
1: Put your coaching, recruiting hat on. The top three rising stars, Smith, Dean and Dersma. If you had the choice long-term, which one would you pick?
0: Well, that's a great question. Midfielders are a dime a dozen. And I think key defenders are hard to find. So I think Harry Dean's going to have an outstanding career for what Carlton needs, knowing full well where Jacob Wiedering's at in his footy life and his career and his age profile. Midfielders can be found on a regular basis because every team needs at least seven or eight or nine of them on their list. But key defenders that can intercept the game the way the game's played nowadays and then kickstart with good ball use and surety with decisions, they're hard to find. So I'll probably say Harry Dean.
2: JK on the road has a question for you, Mick. He says, can you ask Mick why Justin Longmuir doesn't move Hayden Young to half back to improve Fremantle's ball movement like a Dane Zorko does for Brisbane? Will they give any thought to that, or is Young committed to being a midfielder?
0: No, I think he's entrenched in the midfield now, and we know that Hayden Young started his career as a Fremantle like a running defender who could use the ball and give great counter-attack opportunities to his team. He could fall back to that. There's no question about that. But I think Jordan Clarkson, All-Australian defender that provides that to the team at the moment, the key is another recruit that they got from Melbourne to probably service that area of the ground. And I think with the depth they've got, the light for light they've got with low centre of gravity ball winners in Brayshaw and Sarong, I think Bolton and also Young provided a point of difference in terms of their outside game and their inside 50 entry. So I think it just adds great balance to their team, and that's the reason why they're one of the best teams in the competition right now.
2: Lastly, we'll have plenty of time next week to talk about the proper finals, but Brendan Cox's calf, he's been ruled out already of the first final for the Dockers. Can they cover his absence? Is Oscar McDonald a good enough man to fill the void?
0: Well, in the form that he was, I'd say yes. I didn't see his form after he left Carlton get to this level. I thought he was nearly done. And full credit to Fremantle footy staff, but also him himself not giving up on his dream, because he's been more than serviceable in the games he's played when he's been asked to come into the team. And one thing I love about Brendan Cox is his interceptability. He does read the cues generally well and can intercept the ball to work in tandem with Alex Pearce and Luke Ryan. The one thing I have noticed also, he does give you some leg rope. And if you get isolated against the right forward matchup, if you're a back shoulder defender who's not real quick off the mark, you can certainly be exposed in finals. So I think coaches will be getting to work when Cox does come back and say, well, how can we maximise the talent we've got in our front half to expose maybe a weakness in defence with low hit ups, players lowering their eyes and going through Brendan Cox's opponent with space in front of him. So I think that's a watch going into the finals, because the interceptability is hard to question, but on a hit up right now, he certainly gives you some separation. That's where opportunities do present.
2: Sounds like a fair tantrum going on there in the background, Mick. Everything okay?
0: Yeah, well, I don't know whose kid it is, but I'm just at a local cafe. That's one of the kids in the background, and the old man's having a chat to him now, but he's certainly got a tantrum.
2: No, oh, he's got his work cut out by the sounds of it. There might be a few coaches who have tantrums over the weekend too, Mick. Let's hope it's a great weekend ahead. Hopefully none for you in the coach's box for Keilor. Good luck in your own endeavours, and hopefully it's a good wildcard weekend.
0: Good on you, fellas. Take care. Sorry about that.
2: That's all right. Not a problem at all. Only adds to the ambience of a discussion like that when you're out and about. That is quite, yeah, it sounded like it was getting worse. Yeah, Dad's got some work to do there with the youngster, I think, with that tantrum.
1: What he's got to
2: pipes.
1: Do is just move away from according to the people distance, in the cafe.
2: Distance yourself from that child as quick as you can. We're off to a break, not far away from Kate Harvey joining us. Latest in Sport FM traffic. Plenty to chat to Kate about. One question I want to ask is, can they replace Matt Kelly on their contracted list? Because he's retired before the season started. So can they actually replace Matt Kelly? Sad news that Matt's called Tom. I actually don't think he was contracted, was he? Because he was only going to play white ball cricket. So I might have answered my own question. But we'll chat to Kate anyway. There's plenty to talk to him about contracts-wise. And the pre-season for WA cricket is on in earnest. One Day Cup is actually under a month away. So get your head around that, WA cricket fans. Kate Harvey to join us next. Back to the show, Sports Breakfast. Great to have your company on this Thursday morning, the 27th of August. The great Sir Donald Bradman was born on this day in 1908, and what a career it was. Averaged just under 100 in Test cricket, 99.94. Arguably the greatest cricketer to have ever lived. He left us in 2001, but certainly his legacy well and truly assured in the game of cricket. A couple here off the text. It would have been good if it wasn't Vic Clubs to actually test people's resolve if it was a good idea or not. That was after an earlier text saying, so if it's four Victorian clubs playing at the MCG, the wildcard is great. What a crock. It's either good or it's not. I'm on record. I'm not a fan of it. I think a top eight over a 24-week season is enough. This is a cash grab. I think we all recognise what it was. The AFL saw the opportunity to offer two more games to the broadcasters and make money by putting bums on seats, and they're going to get it because they've now got two finals or wildcard games, whatever you want to call them, at the MCG.
1: It's going to be a successful grab.
2: Very much so.
1: 290-odd thousand games. So.
2: Yep.
1: Yeah, well, I'm with you. It's mediocrity. You know, I can't see either of these teams going much further.
2: I think of the four, Melbourne's probably the best chance because they have spent a lot of the year in the top four, top six, but I can't see maybe Carlton if they get
1: Carlton
2: on a real roll.
1: Just on such a roll. Yep. And, you know, when you look at it over the last 10, 12 weeks, I think they were second.
2: Yes.
1: You know, and the points there, or they were 2 points in front of Fremantle anyway, put it that way. So, you know, and they've beaten some pretty good teams amongst that. So, yeah, you sort of just can't sort of dismiss them, but I could dismiss these two.
2: Bulldogs Collingwood.
1: Bulldogs Collingwood.
2: Yeah. I think with the players out, it'll make it pretty hard to do any more damage. But one will get through, one will finish their season tomorrow night with the first of those wildcard games. The Legends match tonight too. Some of the past greats playing in the 4-20 Legends game at Marvel Stadium. The Legends game, you know, the one they normally play every year. It used to be called the EJ Witten Legends game. I don't think they still call it
1: that. Tonight,
2: that's on tonight.
1: So that's what I've got to look forward to.
2: That's what you've got to look forward to.
1: I think Vera might get me.
2: I don't know what Kate Harvey will be watching tonight. I'm not sure he'll be watching the Legends game. He's putting all of his time, energy and effort into another season of cricket, which is right on our doorstep now. I mentioned earlier the One Day Cup. We get two home games here in Perth to start, mid to late September, and of course the women's program up and firing as well. Kate Harvey is the WA Cricket General Manager of High Performance Cricket and Elite Teams. He's also added the Perth Scorchers General Manager title to his growing CV over the winter as well. He joins us here on Sports Breakfast. Morning, Kate.
3: Morning, Jacob. G'day, Donny.
4: How are you?
1: Hey,
3: good, good.
1: Did you have a good break, or did you go and run some marathons or anything like that, or was that sort of in the past?
3: No, those days are long gone, mate. That's very much in the past. We had an eventful off-season in a way. We took the Scorchers to the Global Super League, so I went away to Guyana for 3 and a bit weeks to do that. So that's not something that's normally been on the agenda in the off-season, but... Yeah, that was a good experience, but back in the thick of it, back home and getting everyone up and about for, I think when we're talking footy finals, we know cricket's not far away, so we're looking forward to that.
1: A thing like that in the Caribbean, is this sustainable, those things? Or, you know, was it a one-off, you think?
3: Yeah, it's been going for 3 years. We actually got asked to go the first year when they sort of established it, but it's a long one, that one. It's the Guyanese government and ExxonMobil. So the money is flowing through a relatively recent discovery of oil in the region. So it's a little bit different to some of these other tournaments. It's obviously a cricket-mad region already, but it's got some legs from a commercial point of view from their end, and certainly from ours, from an experience and being part of that, it does as well. So we'll see how it goes. It's a Champions League-style tournament. And so that's attractive. The teams that have won get the chance or get invited to go. So Yeah, I think it's got a few more legs just based on what they're trying to achieve out of it. And it was an interesting experience. The cricket's a bit different, but certainly a good experience for us to be part of it.
2: We watched the game against Guyana, actually the last game of the tournament, and a miraculous win from nowhere. Brody Couch was man of the match, top scoring from number 10, but the pitches definitely look like they were a real struggle, spin dominant and pretty slow and low, so very different to conditions, say, here in Australia.
3: Yeah, they don't like grass over there. There wasn't a blade of grass on the wicket, and they only used three sort of pitches throughout the tournament, and so we sort of got caught in when they rotated and when they went back, and I think we saw in the final 85-79. I mean, most of our games are like the Guyana game. It was nice to beat the home team in their home conditions, who ended up winning, and it probably showed what we were capable of. We were probably just a half a step off in some of our tactical and even maybe technical with the slower wickets, but we were certainly competitive. But you do see, I wouldn't mind playing the Guyana guys at Optus Stadium. So it is very different for our guys, and we probably just battled half a step, or we're probably half a step off, and that sort of hurts you in where you know your margins are pretty fine. But yeah, certainly very different conditions. It was even from day game to night. We had three West Indians in our team, and they don't do 10 a.m. in the morning very well. So we're a bit slow to get going, but just very different conditions. And good, in particular, for some of our young guys to get some exposure to that.
2: Absolutely. Simon Kadich coached that team because Adam Voges had his commitments with the 100 with the Trent Rockets. Simon has a bit more grey hair these days, and that's only natural as we all get older, but it looked like at different times he had that notepad, he was scribbling away furiously. He's such a great cricket mind, tactician. Love listening to him talk about the game, Cade, but how did he find the experience?
3: Oh, look, he's outstanding. He's meticulous in his prep for helping me with the list management. We put a list together from scratch, essentially, and Simon's experience around the world and just the way his brain works. I reckon if the tournament went another week, he would have even been more grey. But it was, he's extraordinarily passionate. He's so well prepared and reads the game so well. So, we're really fortunate for me to be able to pick up the phone to someone like him and support us in that tournament. He's helping us with our list management now. So, keeping Simon connected to the Perth Scorchers has been a big piece for us. So, he was outstanding. And, it was a good experience for all with him sort of leading the charge.
1: All right. Well, now it's all about getting your list right for the Scorchers and that at the moment. What are the changes for setting up your list? Can you just pick all locals if you want now? Or have there been changes thrown out there?
3: Yeah, it's been a bit odd, Dunny, to be honest. It's sort of gone full circle with some of those things, and probably some of the things we've been pushing for in the background over the journey have come to fruition, albeit in slightly unique circumstances around the overseas players and some of those sort of things. I think, there's some things around marquee players and who gets the money that probably not overly material. Most teams are doing that. I think the overseas player is clearly one where they've removed the draft. We'd normally have the majority of our list put together by now. We would have gone to a draft in June and the player availability. But I'm okay with there not being a draft. I think they're not having a cap on the overseas players. Has created some issues, to where there was a platinum sort of cap on the overseas players. Now that's a free market, and I think that's distorted the market again. So there's a few things in there that have made a reasonable shift, and we haven't known really what was happening there with the sort of private equity concept happening in the background. It's been quite an uncertain period, and it's really only with the embargo lifting today that I think we'll get some decisions on what players are doing, and we know the rules, and we can actually start putting some things in play. So it's been a strange off-season in that sense. Understandably, there's been some uncertainty, but yeah, I'm not sure some of those rules have landed in the best interest of Australian players in particular at the moment.
2: Yeah, it's a big talking point. Finn Allen, who was such a key part of the team that won last year's BBL, there's a lot of money coming for him, and he's clearly an elite T20 player at international level, let alone domestically. Is it going to be possible to keep Finn, or is it just that the money is going to be so great from, it's been reported, the Stars are coming with a big offer? Is it just going to be too hard to keep him?
3: I'll probably tell you later today, to be honest. I think, there's some crazy money around the league, and I think Finn's leading the charge with that based on, as you say, being a very effective player in T20 cricket around the world. He was obviously brilliant for us. I think most people know how the Scorchers operate. We're not meeting that market in terms of what the figures are, but we still value Finn, and we think he's You know, he's a BBL winning player and had a huge impact for us last year, enormously popular around our group, and we like the way he goes about it. But we certainly aren't going to get caught disrespecting the rest of our group, to be honest, in terms of what other teams are prepared to pay him. So we've had really honest and open discussions with him over the last few months, and, you know, he changed management through this. The rules changed through this whole process. So we felt like we're in a pretty strong position sort of post-Big Bash last year, but, yeah, understandably, a lot of things have changed in that time, and we'll work. We have worked through that with him over the last few months, and I think, you know, today's probably D-Day, or over the next couple of days we'll have a good idea. I think at different times he's leaned to the Stars or to another offer. There's other times when I know our boys have got a hold of him and he's leaned to come back. So, yeah, we'll get some clarity on that. And from there we'll be able to make decisions that have probably held us up a little bit, knowing that that's a big part of your list. So either way, well, I think we'll get some clarity shortly.
1: A couple of players that have always sort of done the job and been pretty committed to the Scorchers have been Laurie Evans and that David Payne, who, you know, was fantastic. Are they sort of locked in, or where are they sitting in the process?
3: No, I think I suppose the overseas players has always been, for us, it's been year on year. You know, with such a strong core of WA-based players and domestic players, we've always been able to fill some gaps in our list with the overseas players. And last year, that worked really well with Laurie and Paney. We sort of flipped between pace bowling and spin cover last year, and we lost a few quicks to injury, and that worked really well with Paney. I think that's what we've got to work through over the next week or so, is just the balance of our group and who we've sort of got available. And like I say, a decision on Finn will help with that in a way. They're very highly valued for us. And if we're going down the path of those sort of roles, then they're certainly in the mix. We're probably just a little bit off making those decisions until we sort of get some clarity on some of those bigger decisions that we need to make. So, Payne's just come back from ankle surgery and, you know, just he was excellent for our group last year. We're hoping to have a full complement of quicks. That's always a hope. But at the moment, all our quicks are up and about and playing, so, or preparing. So that'll be part of the discussion and sort of the role. Laurie played that sort of 6-7 role last year and probably didn't face a lot of balls, but we know that he's someone that's highly experienced, very popular within our crew, plays our conditions well. That'll certainly be an option as we work through it over the next week or two.
2: Kate Harvey's with us here on Sports Breakfast. WA Cricket General Manager of High Performance Cricket and Elite Teams, also General Manager of the Scorchers. Changes to the contracting system for the BBL and working through that with a few players yet to be re-signed. Finn Allen, David Payne, amongst others. Now, Nick Hobson's got interest from the Hurricanes. He's been a great servant of the Scorchers and that famous title win with Cooper Connolly a few years ago. You'd love to keep him, but is he another one that's going to be difficult with offers coming from elsewhere?
3: Yeah, look, it's interesting with Hobbo. We sort of had discussions each year with him around what his role was, and, you know, he was a really valued member of our group, and he's a two-time winning BBL player, so nothing to sneeze at there, but in terms of his contribution. But we probably always felt he was on the edge of the team, and my sense with where he was at the end of last year was that he felt there may be opportunities elsewhere. So that's something I think he's explored. But to be honest, we've had those discussions almost every year because we could only sign, you know, sort of 10 players at the end of each summer. We were doing a lot of one-year deals for a lot of players that were on the fringe. So, yeah, he was understandably exploring the option to feel like he could have more game time. And, you know, where he's landed on that, I think, may come to fruition in the next little bit once the embargo lifts. But, if that's the case, then certainly respectful of his contribution and his desire to probably want to sort of lock himself in for a bit more cricket. Certainly last year he found himself in and out of the team, and where his career's at, and you know, he's playing a lot of global T20 cricket in these leagues. Understand where he wants to play. So, we'll work through that over the next little bit and see where he lands, but certainly understandable from our point of view.
2: Okay, Josh Inglis is yet to be re-signed. He hit the winning runs in last year's title win. But because he's in so many Australian squads in all formats, there's a realistic possibility he's not available for a full BBL tournament. Does that complicate the potential contract offer that comes his way, knowing that he may not be available for international commitments?
3: Yeah, absolutely. We found even in the last 2 years of Josh's involvement in the Big Bash, again, hitting the winning runs, massive part of WA cricket. But we just found he's available of 2 and 3 games really tricky. Some of the rules have also changed with Big Bash around. We used to get a, you know, sort of a payment back from Cricket Australia for Australian players that, were missing. That's been removed this year. So some of those rules and like local replacement players, it's actually more difficult to replace a player like Josh, and you also don't get that money coming back in. So a fair few things have changed. But clearly coming out of contract in a year where Australia are playing in Australia and then have an Indian a tour of India, which is the whole of January, there's a really high probability that he's not available at all. And that's historically been tricky for us to navigate, especially someone who's got, you know, a pretty high value around the league. So, you know, we worked through it at the back end of last year and couldn't really land on something that we were both comfortable with. I think we're all trying to forecast 12 months ahead, which is always challenging. But I think the Indian tour is very much it feels a bit different when a player isn't available for the back end. We knew last year that, you know, Ingo would be available for the finals, and he came back and obviously played a role there. So, yeah, that's something. Those discussions have been ongoing. I think now with clarity on the rules and some of the other decisions we'll make, we'll work through that over the next little bit. But all I know is that a fully available Josh Inglis is a really valuable member of any BBL team, in particular ours. But I think for the next 12 months, we're going to have to navigate some uncertainty. We've done it in the past, but probably this year it's just a little bit trickier. So, as I said, those conversations have been open and honest, and we'll hopefully land on an outcome in the next week or two.
1: First round, going to India, I don't know what you're feeling about that is, but do you take some for sale signs and just put outside the gate? Is that what it's all about up there?
3: Oh, maybe for the Renegades. I'm not sure it is for us. I think it's just part of broadening the footprint of the Big Bash at a time when, yeah, private equity is real and it's on the agenda and the game's talking about. Not with much success, to be fair, as it stands. But, probably for the Renegades. We had the option to explore it, and we feel like taking the Scorchers into those environments, our players into those environments, and being brave in terms of where we take our games and how we challenge ourselves is something we wanted to explore. And, you know, whether you played at the time, we probably thought we were either playing at Marvel Stadium, and we thought, well, what's the difference with going to Chennai? it's an away game for us. It's the Renegades' home game. We're there. They're sort of working through where their home games are this year. They're playing a bit more at Junction in the MCG. So, it sort of suits them at the moment where they're at. They're in a bit of no man's land with what's happening with Cricket Victoria. So, yeah, and I just think from putting the BBL on the map in the subcontinent, the Scorchers are a good brand. We've got high-profile players that play in the IPL. So, we were up for it. We weren't guaranteed anything. But, we feel like it's a good chance to get out of our comfort zone. And certainly starting the tournament over there is exciting for our group. And we're just working through what that looks like now. And logistics is a fair bit into it. So we're just working through, as I said, and look forward to getting over there in December.
1: All right. What about on the local scene here with the training and all that, with Bo looking after the longer form of the game? How is that all looking, and how's our squad looking in that regard?
3: Yeah, look, it looked really different, and to be honest, it probably had to, based on how we've sort of dropped off from three Shield wins in a row and domestic titles. We felt like last year in particular wasn't where we're at, and we needed a bit of a refresh. And Bo certainly come in and set some standards and push the players and the staff. I've been really pleased with how that's played out, and the players have embraced it even better. There's just a reset on our leadership, on our pre-season program. We brought in a Cole Wheeler from West Coast in our physical prep, and he's been outstanding in challenging our players, but also having method to how we prepare, and the players have really embraced that. So we've got a new captain in Aaron Hardy. We've got a new leadership group. I don't think we've gone away from the core of what we believe in and how we operate, but it's certainly, after a long period of success, probably need a little supercharge and a reset, and Bo's certainly led that really well. We've brought Nick Larkin over from New South Wales, very highly regarded batting coach, highly emotionally intelligent, good educator, and again, he's been well received by the group. So there's been enough change without feeling like we've gone away from our sort of core. Bo's obviously been part of the program for a long time, but I've been really pleased with how that's played out. And there's competition for spots. Our young guys have stepped up. They've been challenged physically. They've historically gone away to England, and we sort of worked through them with that, and needed them to be in Perth to to be part of working in a new facility, new coach. So they've embraced that, and I'm excited for the season to start, and hopefully we've got, you know, our quicks in particular up and fit and available. That's exciting to see that bowling group training. I think everyone's excited this time of year. We certainly have had a few changes that we feel really comfortable with how it's played out before to start playing.
2: Okay, time's got the better of us, but I did want to ask about Matt Kelly's retirement. Now, I think he'd come off contract at the end of last year. He was going to try and play white ball cricket. I don't know if there was an injury, but clearly something triggered his decision to retire from all forms of cricket. Just a word on Matt and his contribution to WA cricket.
3: Oh, look, we're probably too pushed for time, Jacob. He's just been the fabric of WA cricket for a 10 or 11 year period. He's been the cultural glue in many respects. He's been a standard setter. He's been extraordinarily humble, well respected, and he's a multiple shield winning. He's been part of Big Bash wins. He's just always been there, and they're the core that help bring your young guys through. They're the standards that you set, and the humans you are, and he's just been that for so long. So yeah, look, he got to the point where his body had been letting him down for a bit. It's probably been happening, you know, in the background for a while. But he wanted to have a crack at white ball. You know, again, we had some honest conversations with him about that, and he was pretty keen to push, and we were pretty keen to support him. But I think, again, when the pre-season looked a bit tough and the players were getting challenged and he saw what he had to do with the way his body's been, I think he just woke up one day and it finally dawned on him that he was ready for the next phase of his life, and it was pretty emotional, and there's a bit of a hole there for a bit. We'll certainly acknowledge him, and he won't. I've talked to him about it, but you know, certainly acknowledge him at the end of the awards, end of year awards dinner, and do it properly. He was, as you can imagine, with curls, pretty keen to slide off without much fanfare. But he's someone that we'll certainly acknowledge at the right time, and hopefully keep him around the group in some way. But I think he just woke up one day and realised that it's pretty hard work, and we certainly value and respect what he's done and wish him all the best. But he'll continue to be an important part of our group in WA cricket.
2: Yeah, wonderful contribution, as you say, across all formats and multiple titles in all forms of the game. So a great cultural piece as well, as you say.
1: Did North Melbourne make the final? No, they didn't make the final.
2: Oh, come on, North Melbourne. Are you a North man, Kate?
3: North, are we talking about footy?
2: Yeah.
3: Oh,
2: yeah.
3: Dodgy line. We've still got some work to do. I don't know how many more times we can go to the draft, but anyway, we'll...
2: You and Timmy McDonald must have some great conversations in the office, because between West Coast and North Melbourne, there hadn't been a lot to cheer about for a while.
3: Oh, it's nice for the West Coast crew to be a bit quiet around the office, to be honest, Jacob. I must admit, there's a few Freo fans I didn't know about. They're coming thick and fast when I didn't know they were in the purple. But, the footy tipping and some West Coast, and there's a couple of North Melbourne crew in there. There's not much to gloat about. So hopefully that improves next year.
2: Mm. Corey Rocchicholi's a North man, I know that. So at least
3: he's
2: you two.
3: Mitch Marsh is a good North boy.
2: Yes.
3: We've got a few that are flying the flag.
2: Very good. Okay, good luck. As we mentioned, the season's not far away at all for the men and the women, and wish you well. Let's hope it's a great start to season 26-27, and no doubt we'll chat again throughout.
3: No worries. Good on you. Thanks, guys.
2: That's Kate Harvey joining us here, former WA all-rounder himself and been in this role for a number of years. WA Cricket General Manager of High Performance Cricket and Elite Teams, and has added the General Manager of the Scorchers to his CV as well, Wayne. Just Kylie departed at the end of last year, so Cade's now in that position as well. So if he had some time off over Christmas, he doesn't anymore.
1: No.
2: I don't think he did anyway, to be honest.
1: No.
2: But he has two roles within the WA Cricket organisation. Can't wait, to be honest. One Day Cup here in Perth. Normally we're over in Sydney or Brisbane, nowhere near Perth at this time of year. But let's hope weather plays ball and we get two really good games of white ball cricket.
1: Friday night and Sunday afternoon.
2: Yes. Yeah. Yep. Waffle Grand Final Day, which is earlier this year. So it might actually give people the opportunity to watch the Waffle Granny walk back over the bridge and catch some One Day cricket at the Wacker.
1: So when's the Grand Final?
2: 1:10. So it's a bit earlier.
1: On Sunday.
2: Yeah, 1:10 Sunday the 20th of September. So that's grand final day for the Waffle this year. Back after the news, we're going to chat to our two Waffle players who will star, no doubt, on Saturday in the qualifying final. Claremont's Callan England, Perth's Corey Byrne. Stick with us. We're back after the break. Welcome back to the show. Good morning if you're tuning in for the first time. Thanks to Matt Grubelich for an outstanding effort over the last couple of days in the Sports Breakfast Chair. Jacob Lansbury back with you alongside Wayne Clark. 0429 913 913. A few texts I'm going to get to in a moment. A fascinating discussion there with Kate Harvey at the end of last hour, not just about North Melbourne and their struggles. We did chat cricket for a lot of you tuned in late to that chat. The full interview, sportfm.com.au. I would suggest what I took from that, and clearly was limited in what he could say because there's embargoes and there's news to come. Nick Hobson won't be playing for the Scorchers. Finn Allen won't be playing for the Scorchers, and I doubt that Josh Inglis will be playing for the Scorchers. That's what I took out of that chat, Wayne, and I'm sure, knowing how hard Cade and the think tank work at the Scorchers, that they'll be replacing those players with like for likes. But I don't think any of those players will feature in the Orange this year.
1: Yeah, there'll be a few changes to a number of teams, I think. I don't think the franchise thing in the future is going to affect what they do now, I suppose. But there's been a few little rule changes, and they might look at getting more locals or keeping along those lines.
2: Mm.
1: But I think Evans and Payne, I think they'll be two targets for definitely them, because they know their character and, you know, how that they fitted into the Scorchers, not only with their ability but also their off-field contribution. So I think that's very, very important.
2: Laurie Evans is 38, going on 39, but we know now that T20, because it's such a short game and fitness isn't really tested over that period of time, and he keeps himself in pretty good nick, Laurie Evans. He'll be 39 in October, so he looks like he'll return. He can wicket keep as well, so that might offset the loss of Inglis if he is to link up with somebody else. But his availability, and Cade mentioned it, with a tour of India and Inglis's likely inclusion in a number of squads for Australia, could mean that he plays very little part anyway. So it probably makes logical sense to overlook him and push their resources elsewhere. But if any team is to go in without an international, which is a logical possibility now, Wayne, the Scorchers can do it because they've done it before. They don't rely on their internationals. They don't bring in the international to be the big name. They complement their locals with the international players.
1: Yep. I think what happened right at the beginning, WA got caught big time with Chris Gayle. They put a massive thing as he is the marquee player and the demands that he put on, and all he was just here on a money grab, really. He didn't really commit to the ethos that they were trying to do with the team or WA cricket. He had no interest in that. He was more worried about making sure that he had a car to pick him up from the nightclub or whatever it might have been. And I think from that time that they had there, they just thought, no, this is bullshit. We've got to go with our team ethos, about what WA cricket is about, and if they don't want to fit into that, well, we don't want them, and that has proven to be an incredible direction that the Scorchers went, and a successful direction.
2: I think Daniel Devaney, who was the media manager at the time, had to drive Chris everywhere. I reckon Daniel has had some great stories.
1: And the amount of money they paid him, too, was just extra. They had to put him up in some
2: big hotel.
1: And up the top and this and that. And it was just... Yep. And they got sucked in that regard there. But they learnt very, very quickly, and it's proven successful.
2: Gee, they've had some cult figure overseas. Think of Alfonso Thomas and Yasser Arafat, Michael Carberry. There's been some names. They're not elite internationals, but, gee, they played their role.
1: Yeah.
2: They're outstanding.
1: And it went... to jails, positivity of no dickhead policy, and he just didn't want those sort of people, and it's been continued.
2: Hey, the Tigers, that's Claremont, preparing for another finals campaign. It's their ninth finals series in a row, and they're chasing a premiership in their centenary year. Let's chat to one of their co-captains. Qualifying final, as was the case last year for Claremont. They host Perth this time around. It was East Perth in 2025. Is this the year for Claremont? They're well positioned. A win on Saturday sets up a chance to qualify for a grand final at the earliest opportunity with a match-up with Peel down in Mandurah. Lose the double chance, but they won't be thinking that way as they head into their clash with the Demons. Callan England joins us here on Sport FM and Sports Breakfast, co-captain of the Tigers. Morning, Cal.
4: Morning, lads. Thanks for having me on. And,
2: And it's a time of the year you're very familiar with, Callum, because, as I mentioned, it's nine finals campaigns in a row. It speaks volumes of this club and what you're capable of doing to qualify for finals year in, year out. And be consistent. Now the challenge is to be consistent in the month that it counts.
4: Yeah, absolutely. Most people at the club now have played a fair bit of finals footy, and obviously we're falling short a couple of times in the grand final as well. But, yeah, I mean, it's a new year.

0: team we're going to put out, you know, on Saturday. But, yeah, Heath and Kale are pretty good, aren't they? To be able to have them come in and do what they did, just speaks volumes to the talent they have and the talent of WA football.
1: Colin, it's been an interesting year. You started off so well and then you sort of fell off the perch in that a bit. I mean, what was the discussion, you know, when things were sort of, that inconsistency was there? What were the things that you, as a group, had to sort of, well, rectify?
0: Yeah, it was tough. Obviously, it started really well and it didn't really look like losing at one stage. And then, yeah, we went through a bit of a patch where, you know, we probably didn't play our best footy and I don't think we played to the game plan that we know that we can play to. But I think on the weekend in that last quarter of that Subiaco game, it was a bit of a penny drop moment in terms of how we want to move the ball going forward. And, you know, we scored 20 goals on the weekend. So if we're doing that, we're going to be pretty hard to beat.
2: No doubt. And I guess a challenge for you, Carlin, you've been an outstanding player, Sandover medalist, but for you and Bailey Rogers, first year as captains of the club, you're trying to set standards and drive a performance on and off the field. When those losses were coming mid-season, how did you attack it as new leaders of the club?
0: Yeah, it was actually a pretty hard time when, you know, you've come off such a high in terms of winning 6 games in a row and then, you know, you start overanalyzing everything, trying to look for answers that probably, you know, sometimes aren't there. But I don't know. I try and keep it pretty simple and, you know, try and get back to everyone enjoying that footy. I think when we're having fun and everyone enjoys playing and enjoys training, that's when we perform it out there.
2: You're out there as a sole captain on the weekend. Bailey missed the game. Is he back this week? Was it just a case of let's rest him, we're going to finish second and get him right for finals? Because he has been battling a few little niggles in the back half of this year.
0: Well, I don't think there's ever been a time that he's not battling some sort of niggle. So I can't keep up with the amount of niggles he has. But, yeah, he trained last night. Couldn't imagine Bailey doesn't play in a first final, but yeah, we'll have to ask him if he's right or not.
2: Might get picked. I mean, the way that Heath Melody played on the weekend, Bailey might be relegated back into a back pocket or something. The way that some of the, and I know Wayne mentioned them before, but gee, Heath Melody's game in the middle was outstanding.
0: Yeah, Heath was absolutely unbelievable. He had 10 clearances, 10 tackles, 34 and a goal, and he's just so suited for the modern game, and I would be shocked if he wasn't taken in you know, the first 5 picks in this year's draft.
1: Jacob mentioned, you know, the number of finals over a number of years. What makes you better, more confident this year with your team? What's the difference in the side overall?
0: I think we're just really cliche, but we are, I think our connection you know, with each other is something that sets us apart from other clubs. Like, I think, you know, now that Jaden's gone down, pretty much every player that comes, that plays on the weekend is, you know, has been through the Claremont pathway. So we're all Claremont through and through. You know, most of the boys at the club have been at Claremont since under 14. And I don't think you get that at any other waffle club in terms of growing talent from within.
2: That's a very valid point, and it speaks volumes of the recruiting and the work done in the development space. Colin England's with us, co-captain of the Tigers. They're preparing for Perth qualifying final coming up on Saturday. You'll hear the game on Sport FM. I think I'm right in saying Zach Mainwaring copped a really nasty head knock against Subi, still in the protocols. He won't be available this week. He has to miss another week.
0: Yeah, I think the protocols are 3 weeks these days for Waffle. So yeah, definitely this week. But he was, yeah, chomping a bit already to get back. So I assume next week he will be back in and ready to go.
2: Could he run this week? Is he someone who would act as a runner? He's always pretty chirpy at the best of times, Zach. Is that something he can do to keep himself occupied? Has Ash got a role for him on game day?
0: Yeah, I think he was on the headset on the weekend. Ash went back into

0: and then Maney and Brogger were on the headsets on the bench, and that seemed to work pretty well. So I assume he's going to just assume that same role this weekend.
1: Excellent. Now, just before we move on to Perth, the last quarter. So West Coast really challenging you on the weekend. They got within 3 points, and then you stormed away. I think you kicked the last five to win by 33. Was there motivation to knock the Eagles out of finals contention? Because West Coast were playing for their season. Was that something that drove you, knowing you were going to finish second regardless of the result?
0: Oh, not really, to be honest. My messaging on the day was, you know, let's think about us and how we want to play and not worry about West Coast. So I was pretty consistent with my messaging, and, you know, I think our ball movement on the day showed that we were playing, you know, how we wanted to play, and we weren't, you know, giving too much thought to West Coast and what they were trying to do.
2: How much is it looking at what Perth do this weekend, or is more about what you've got to do?
0: I think we'll review Perth a little bit, but I'm big on focusing on ourselves and playing how we want to play. I've said it, you know, a couple of times now, but you know, if we can play to our game plan and have 23 boys really buying in and pretty, you know, focused on that, and not worrying about, you know, what Perth might do, what Perth mightn't do. I think that gives us a really clear focus, and it's something we can control as well.
1: I reckon the game in round 10 at Revo Fitness Stadium was probably one of the highest quality contests we've seen all year. It felt like a final that day. The Demons got you that day, though. It's the first time you've lost to Perth in a long time, and there's been a bit of spite in some of these games. Think back to the semi-final last year. Do you like Perth? Do you not get on with the Demons? What's the standard like against the Demons, and there's a bit of push and shove?
0: Yeah, there's definitely a bit of rivalry now. And I remember the game last year in that final, the Canberra was set up, and the Perth supporters obviously had a few and were shouting, you know, whatever came to mind, especially from poor old Jai. But, yeah, I think there's a bit of a rivalry there, and definitely... You know, this year we've had a couple of good contests and last year as well.
1: Where do you feel like you can expose Perth in this game? Do you feel that there's something that stands out in your game that'll separate the teams at the end?
0: Yeah, I think if we just move the ball, you know, fast, it's pretty hard to defend. Obviously, they've got, you know, some pretty good intercepting backs in Dean and Johnston and whatnot, but... yeah, I think if we can move the ball quick and, you know, splice them up with our skills, we should, you know, try and make those boys not as good in the air.
1: Well, the caveat of a win on Saturday, Callan, you get a chance at Peel. You've beaten them this year. You pushed them down in Mandurah. Probably should have won that game. So it's a big prize on offer, and we wish you well. We look forward to the game in beautiful conditions at Revo Fitness Stadium on Saturday. Good luck for the game.
0: Thanks, bud. Appreciate it.
1: Callan England joining us, co-captain, Sandover medalist, one of the champions of the Waffle, and always happy to speak his mind, which we love on this side of the fence. Heath Melody, top five pick. I know you had Heath on the show during the week, Wayne. I think it was Tuesday morning with the young man. Had him on Waffle World a week or so ago too. So
2: impressive young man.
1: Well, it comes from good stock. His father's an East Mount Premiership player.
2: Yeah.
1: So it's no real surprise that he's a star. But yeah, I think he will. I mean, every week his star is rising. He has every chance to go with the Eagles' first pick now. I think West Coast are looking heavily at him, and that takes away the go-home factor. And, yeah, I think it'd be a good selection. They're clearly looking for more midfield depth, and he can play halfback as well. But, yeah, that's that line. And Callan actually peeled it off, and he had all the numbers. He didn't miss any. 34 disposals, 10 tackles, 7 inside 50s and a goal in what was his second league game is an outstanding performance. And George Gale too, 22 touches and a goal. Son of Mark Gale, former Fremantle and St Kilda player. So, yeah, good stock for both of those young men, and we might see them both in the AFL system in the next 12 months or so.
2: Yeah, they've got a good blend of the youth now, and Ash Prescott is one that has been quite happy to throw a young bloke in, and, you know, in a final situation. So, yeah, that just gives a little bit of a boost to the senior blokes too, to see some of these young blokes and the effort that they're putting in. But it's going to be, as Callum says, that across the board, but everybody doing that little job that they need to do.
1: And mentioning last year's final, the crowd abusing Jai Bolton. Jai got abused every game that he played. I don't think that the final was any different. Jai was very happy to hand it out, and he was happy to cop it back too. He's a big part of Before the Footy these days on a Saturday morning. We're off to a break. Corey Byrne, who played his 150th for the Demons at the weekend, to join us.
3: Wayne Clark.
1: Now, I need to give you the who am I on our way to our next guest, Corey Byrne, who celebrated 150 games. Now, on the same day that Aaron Black celebrated his 300th, 150 games in the modern era of waffle is a fantastic effort, and there's only three Demons since the turn of the millennium who've reached that milestone. Matt Taylor, Corey's longtime teammate, and another former teammate of his in Michael Sinclair. They're the only three players since the turn of the millennium in 2000 who've reached 150 games. So that's a great effort, and I think moving forward, 150 games, that might be the milestone to end milestones. Getting to 200 is going to be hard, and 150 is a wonderful achievement. So we'll chat to Corey about that honour, and now looking ahead to finals. But on our way to Corey, who am I? Born in 1976, I began my AFL career with Fremantle, drafted out of Waffle Club, South Fremantle. I played 84 games for the Dockers, debuting in 1996 against Essendon in Melbourne. I left Fremantle at the end of 2000, joining Collingwood, where I became a staple of the Pies backline, winning consecutive best and fairest in 2004 and 2005. I played 146 games for the Pies, 230 in total, retiring at the end of 2007. I've since joined the Fremantle board. Who am I? Your name, suburb, and what you feel is the correct answer to 0429 913 913. We will draw the winner, as well as giving you the winning answer, at the end of the show. So get your text in to 0429 913 913.

0: Perth have qualified for the first time since 1997 in the top three. They hung on to beat West Perth, an emotionally charged West Perth, up at HIF Health Insurance Oval on Saturday. It means the Demons get a crack at Claremont in a qualifying final. The winner meets Peel for the quickest entry to the Waffle Grand Final. Let's welcome Corey Byrne, our co-captain of the Demons and recent entrant into the 150-game milestone for the club. Corey, good morning and congratulations.
1: Good morning. Thanks for having me on.
0: It's a wonderful honour, and I mentioned that there's only two of one of your current teammate and a previous teammate, Sinclair and Taylor, the other two who've reached the milestone in the last 25 years or so. To reach that milestone, three best and fairest, but there's been a lot of tough times. Now you're enjoying the fruits of a strong side, Corey. Talk us through getting to 150 games and what it meant to you at the weekend.
1: Yeah, look, it was a massive achievement. I'm really proud of, you know, the effort along the way to get to 150 games, and to be life membership of this football club is, yeah, it means everything to me. It hasn't been easy along the way, not too many wins early on. I think the club brought out a stat during the week that I've won 7 wooden spoons, so that's not a great one. But, yeah, to be in a successful side, winning games at the moment, yeah, it just feels really good.
2: Corey, was there ever a time that you thought, oh, I've had enough, I've got to go somewhere else? You know, was there that pressure or were there offers?
1: Yeah, there were offers to go elsewhere, but I'm a pretty loyal person. I do love the football club and the people around it and the people involved in it, so I really wanted to get through those hard times and be a part of the success going forward.
0: You're from the Perth Zone, Thornley Junior Footy Club. I spent a bit of time in that clubhouse, and there's a photo there of a young Corey Byrne coming through the system. So Perth through and through, and now to be leading your team into a second straight final series. Must be exciting, Corey. You've got so much in front of you now, and it all starts on Saturday.
1: Yeah, it is. It's really exciting. The group's worked really hard over the past two seasons, and we put ourselves in a really good opportunity by getting third spot and getting that double chance, and you know, we're really optimistic and really hungry for what we can achieve going forward.
2: It's obviously, you know, when you're really struggling, it's a mental aspect. Is that what the change is? I mean, obviously they've recruited very, very well, but is there a different mental approach within the group or belief?
1: Yeah, I think the mental aspect, we probably expect more of ourselves now that we've shown what we're capable of. I mean, recruiting has definitely helped. We've gotten some really great players, some really, you know, good players with, you know, AFL experience, some great leadership, and we've really put time into developing our younger players through, and I think that's where we've seen the real growth through our young team. But, yeah, the mental aspect now, we expect a lot of each other, and we're not going to settle for anything less than greatness.
0: Mark Stone's impact. So Peter German set some standards and then Mark Stone's come in and evolved this group. What have the last couple of years been like under Stoney to get to a standard now where playing finals is expected and there's genuine expectations on premierships potentially?
1: Yeah, it's been really good. He's come in and, you know, his ability to be able to break down the game and simplify it and he's really good with his stats and showing us what gets the job done in different areas and how to win. So I think he's really fast-tracked the development of our younger players. And like I said, that's where our growth has come from. And getting so many games into these young boys now where they're up around the 50-game mark has really driven this group. And the knowledge and understanding of the game that they have now that's been passed through him has really launched the club forward.
0: It was a unique game, round 20. I mean, you knew what you needed to do. You had to win to stay in third spot, and I guess there was a lot of looking over your shoulder with what was happening around the grounds on Saturday, but you needed to win to finish third. And normally if you're playing the bottom place team, you'd think, well, they're limping to the finish line, but they had so much to play for with Black and Nelson finishing up, amongst others, the coach going. Would have been an unusual game in many ways, Corey. You would have been happy to get in your car and drive back home from north of the river with the points, I'd imagine, after that.
1: Yeah, very happy after that game. We knew that they were going to come out firing. They obviously had a lot to play for with a few players, you know, retiring and legend of their football club playing, you know, 300 games. So they really put everything on the line. I reckon they went home pretty knackered, just as we did. Aaron Black wound back the clock a bit 5 years ago and was diving for every single smother and every single ball. And it was a great game. happy to get over the line in the end. We probably missed a few opportunities in front of goals that made it a bit tighter than we wanted to, but yeah, just to get the third spot and get the win is, you know, all we wanted.
2: Corey, you've seen a lot of coaches come through and all that sort of stuff, but the important part of not it, it's about recruitment and playing and all that, and they've tried that over a period of time, but it's also the balance that you've got off-field with the people that are in charge. And I'd just like to ask you about the, you know, the support that you've got from the playing side of things with the board. You know, when Barra came in, you know, he's always so positive. Now you've got Doddy. The structure, is that part of the whole reason that this club is sort of going forward, is what's happened off-field as well?
1: Yeah, 100%, I believe so. I think we've got the right people in. Yeah, Brad Dodd's been incredible. He's a great character, a great person to be around, and obviously his knowledge and understanding of what we need with recruits and bringing that into the football club has been great. Barra, obviously, is a great presence. He's a great man. He's got a great personality, and he draws a lot of attention to the football club, which is great. And I think Jared Bell coming in as CEO, he's done an amazing job for someone so young, and he's got a lot of it, relationships with some of the players. I used to play with him back in the day. So, yeah, he's been really great, and you know, everything's going forward is, yeah, it's everything in the right spot at the moment.
0: I've got to imagine that Jared is the youngest ever Waffle CEO. He'd be 30, maybe 31. He retired early because of injury, and you mentioned you played with him. That'd be a first, wouldn't it? A current Waffle player having played alongside the man who's now CEO of the football club. You might have made a bit of history inadvertently there, Corey.
1: Yeah, we might have. Yeah, no, it's really good for him. I'm really happy for him. Obviously, he had a few injuries. He was a super player and was looking to get an opportunity at AFL level. But, yeah, to go away from footy and get an opportunity at CEO and really being successful, you know, off the field is, yeah, I'm really happy for him.
2: A couple of questions for you. How's your body and how have you seen your form? It was obviously pretty good on the weekend.
1: Yeah, body's good. Yeah, still feeling good at 29 years of age, which is nice. Form this year, I think it's been good at times. I had a couple of lows through a bit of injury. I broke my finger at the start of the year, but yeah, I'm feeling better than I ever have, and going into the finals feeling strong.
0: Is that the same digit you had an issue with last year, or is this a separate injury? Because you've had a couple, I think it was a hand last year. Is that related in any way?
1: No, this is a separate one this year. Broke my finger against Swan Districts at the start of the year, which wasn't great, but yeah, all through it now, which is nice.
0: Hey, Claremont, there's a great rivalry with the Tigers, and there's been a bit of feeling in the last few encounters, and you actually missed the game in round 10 that you won. But what is it? What brings the rivalry out of you when you play Claremont, do you think?
1: Yeah, good one. They're just such a competitive team. They play with a lot of confidence, a lot of self-belief, and, you know, everyone, they've sort of set the standard over the last few years, and had the wool over us for a long time, so you know, we just really strive to beat them and go into the game with confidence and hunt them, and it always ends up being a close finish. No matter how far in front you get, if you get in front, they're always going to come home strong. So I can imagine on the weekend as well, it's going to be a tight finish all the way to the end.
2: What's your sort of thing to stop them? And they're very free, they like to be a free flowing side. Is it come down to trying to shut them down like that, or does that sort of disrupt what your style of play you want?
1: Yeah, I think we're still able to play our free-flowing game, but I think the biggest thing to shut them down is probably our pressure. If we hunt them, you know, when they got the footy, you know, put immense pressure on, like we did when we played them at home, their home ground this year, and got the win. Put them under pressure, hopefully they turn the ball over and we can go back the other way, but we've all got to buy into team defence and you know, really defend as a unit.
0: You didn't have Brandon Parfitt or Kane Johnston on the weekend. They were late withdrawals. Brad Dodd told us Monday that was just precautionary. But the real interest is around Blake Slensock, who's been injured for a lot of this year. He played Rezies last week. Your reserves have qualified and they're playing before you, which means it's a big day for the Perth Footy Club. Is Blake Slensock a chance to play league football this week?
1: Yeah, he is. He's trained fully this week. Obviously got some minutes last week in the reserves. And yeah, he's trained on Tuesday night and was looking really good, so he'll be in contention to selection this week. But yeah, that final decision will be made tonight.
0: Maybe a message for your supporters, Corey, because there'll be a lot who'll turn out for the two games back-to-back, the reserves playing East Perth and into you playing the league against Claremont. A word for your fans who'll be flocking to Claremont on Saturday?
1: Yeah, come down, support us. Stick behind us. We know you've stuck behind us for a long time. And, you know, we'll be doing everything we can to play for you guys and play for the club and get this club over the line in this final series. So get behind us.
0: It's been a long time since Perth won a premiership. Do you carry the burden of that expectation, or do you embrace the fact that you could achieve something special over this last month of the season?
1: Yeah, I think we embrace it. Everyone's talking about how, you know, it's such a great opportunity for us to be that, you know, that first team to win the premiership since the last one. So everyone's really excited. Everyone's really hungry. We're motivated. You know, we've got the experience we, you know, were lacking last year, and you know, taking that into this year's finals campaign, you know, we're looking to, you know, really be competitive and get there right to the end.
0: Well, we've got a former Perth Premiership player in our commentary box, and he rides every kick, mark, handball, bump. He lives and breathes it. So hopefully this modern Demons team can achieve something special. Corey, good luck. It all starts against Claremont on Saturday, and good luck for the contest.
1: Thank you very much, guys. Cheers.
0: Corey Byrne with us, co-captain of the Demons, alongside Charlie Constable. And those two have been great leaders. And Corey's career finally starting to get the recognition it deserves, because he won three best and fairest, perhaps when the team wasn't at the level it is now. But he was a consistent, reliable player for a long period of time. Butcher medal, 21, 22, 24. And now, with a bit of support around him, he's seeing the wheel turn. And I think it's great when you stay put rather than chase the dream elsewhere. Okay, you might go on and win a premiership at another club, but does it mean as much as staying at the club that's given you the opportunity? You've come through the junior system. Matty Jupp's one that comes to mind. He had plenty of offers to leave East Manor. He stayed, and he bore the fruits of that at the end. And hopefully for Corey Byrne and a few others, Matt Taylor, they get the premiership they're so chasing.
2: Yeah, no, I agree with that. So that's loyalty. When you think how Perth were going over that long period of time, it's and I'm sure he would have had people chasing him.
0: Yep.
2: But yeah, you just hope for his sake that they can really, well, either get to a grand final and maybe win one. Who knows?
0: 7 wooden spoons. That's not a record you want.
2: No.
0: Is that across league and like reserves and Colts when he was coming through? Because that seems an extraordinary number, considering you debuted back in 2016.
2: Would probably be with the league, wouldn't it? They were pretty much on the chopping block.
0: It was before Peel had their alignment. Perth and Peel used to play off about round 20 every year for the spoon. Perth and Peel, when they played each other. But we know Peel have come on in leaps and bounds with the alignment, and yeah, Perth now certainly could be a Perth-Peel grand final at the end of the year. By the way, Waffle grand final is a 1:10 p.m. start. The Colts will follow at 4:40. So the last game of the season is not the Waffle grand final for the league. It will be the youngsters who'll get their opportunity with the 4:40 start time. It was originally looking like a Saturday night grand final, but with the uncertainty around Fremantle and whether Optus would be needed for a big AFL final, meant that it stays in its Sunday time slot. But the tickets have been slashed. It's $10 entry, Wayne, for the grand final this year.
2: That's good.
0: Well, I think it is, and it's not before time. But to me, there's two things that come with this. They're anticipating Peel's going to make it. They realise that that's going to be a turn-off for a lot of people, so they need cheaper tickets. But they also know if they don't draw a crowd this year, that the future of the game at Optus Stadium is in grave doubt. Because last year there was no Peel. It was South Fremantle and East Perth, and it was a crowd of just over 20,000 on a beautiful day for footy. So they need people to turn up. Otherwise, sorry to tell you, Optus Stadium won't be hosting the grand final if 20,000 turn up again.
2: Oh, I don't think... Well, you know how I feel about it.
0: Yes.
2: I'd love to getting back to the local scene.
0: Yeah, I'm with you. The two of my favourite memories broadcasting Waffle over recent years is the 2020 grand final, and we know that was a strange year with COVID, but that was a fantastic day at Fremantle Oval. And then 2 years later at Leaderville was another spectacular day.
2: I find it difficult to see at any stage just getting 30,000-40,000 to a Waffle grand final.
0: Yep.
2: Anymore. Those days are gone, and if we keep dreaming that we're going to do that, well, yeah, make it something that it's an absolute event, which would be in a Fremantle or a Leaderville, or, you know, with all, everything that's surrounding it and that lead up to it. But then again, you've got to have the facilities to cope with it. So that's where they've let themselves down.
0: Boys, did I see the Waffle Grand Final tickets at $10, but $20 for this weekend's finals? I don't know about that. Surely, if it's $10 for the granny, it should just be $10 tickets for the whole final series. Be consistent. If it's $10 for the biggest game, why isn't it $10 for the other games?
2: Well, they're playing at their ground, so who gets the money for that?
0: The Waffle get it. And I think from speaking with Luke Sanders over many years, and Luke, if you're listening, you could just clarify this, but Luke used to say that this money, players only get paid, and league players only get paid, they get paid for home and away season only, and the money that comes from the gate takings is actually pushed back to the players.
2: $20
0: for the finals as match fees.
2: And $20 for the grand final ticket wouldn't be bad either.
0: It's not a lot, is it?
2: So, yep. But they've made it 10, so don't grizzle too much, please.
0: A couple here off the text. 0429913913. I feel like the wild card is great for the fans. Two more high-quality, high-jeopardy games. A cash grab is something boring with no consequence, like State of Origin in pre-season. I guess the point we're trying to make, the counter-argument to that is, well, we've had 24 weeks where it's high jeopardy and high quality, and at the end there's eight teams that make it. Now we're just adding two more games to give broadcasters a bit of extra revenue and, you know, chance for the AFL to make more money for their end-of-season Christmas party. That's how I see it. I do hope they're great games over the weekend, because the AFL will say, well, that justifies it. But I don't think any of the teams that win this weekend can genuinely push for the premiership. You now have to play 5 weeks of football in a row if you finish in the wildcard spot. And as good as Carlton have been in the back half of the year, I could see them winning this week and maybe winning an elimination final, but I couldn't see them going any further than that. It's going to be pretty hard. Paul from Manning on his way to Darren Field Day.
2: Oh, okay.
0: It's a great day.
2: It is a great day.
0: Wayne and Jacob, what do you think the Aussie squad will be for South Africa? Will they pick McSweeney instead of Marnus, and will Fergus O'Neill get to go as next in line? As I imagine he would go okay over there, much like Philander did for South Africa back in the day. Don't mind the comparison. Philander was a very good bowler in the right conditions, and Fergus O'Neill has shown his first-class record is immense. People say he's too slow and, you know, he's not going to make it at that level, but he's got a good skill set. I rate McSweeney. I think we both agree McSweeney should be in the Australian fold again, and he's been recalled from Northamptonshire, which would suggest that the selectors have got him in mind.
2: I'd be interested to see whether they pick Peak. You know, it was a young bloke to go away and, you know, add something to it. Yeah, I don't know whether they'll drop Marnus. I think they should. I think they've got to make some sort of statement of where they're at. Bowling wise, you know, do they take Richardson again? You know, he did a little stint in the county cricket, so he must be sort of fit. He's back and training, so I would think that, you know, he would probably slot into the squad. But yeah, there's an opportunity to make a couple of statements, I think.
0: Agree. And Bo Webster, I mean, is there a need now for two all-rounders? Green's proven his credentials with his last two innings. Webster looks under pressure. A couple of single-figure scores and struggled in the Test series.
2: He probably needs another opportunity.
0: Yep.
2: You know, I think if there was someone that was really putting the hand, you know, they were talking about Sanger from South Australia, but, you know, he's still got a bit of work to do. I mean, it's a fantastic comeback for his career since he moved from New South Wales. Excellent. But again, it's difficult when there's nothing going on, you know, to sort of base your form on, you know. I suppose McSweeney's been playing county cricket. There's a couple of others that have done a bit over there, but yeah, nothing to sort of say, well, let's pick me, yeah.
0: The thing that's going to complicate this, so Cooper Connolly's name's been mentioned as well. You know, and has he played enough first-class cricket? He actually wasn't picked in the last Shield game last season. He was left out. And there was rumours whether he was dropped or whether he was rested, but he didn't play in that game in Sydney. All of a sudden, there's talk he's going to be parachuted into the Test side. But if he is in the white ball squads, which you'd imagine he will be for Zimbabwe and South Africa, he actually won't get to play any Shield cricket before the Test series is played. Yep. And when are they picking this squad for the South Africa? Is it going to be picked in the next couple of weeks? Will it be picked off Shield form? Because it isn't actually until mid-October until we get to the Test series.
2: Sometimes it can be detrimental to pick someone too early to do it. I think he's got to play more Shield cricket, you know, and, you know, that show that he can go with big scores. And we've seen him, he can adjust, but I still think technically that the white ball game's controlling him at that moment. And I think it might be detrimental to him to throw him in at the deep end too quickly. You know, keep doing his one day, you know, at least the 50 over, but get him playing as much shield cricket as possible, which some of these others need as well. Yeah. I mean, they're changing the times of the sessions, the length of sessions, to try and cutting the grass off wickets. That's what they're stating to do to try and help the batting, but you've still got to have the ball moving around a bit.
0: Yep.
2: What happens when it starts swinging? Is that got to do with the grass?
0: No.
2: There's still a technical problem with that. So there's a bit of work from everybody's point of view.
0: We can come back and talk a bit more about that, because that is an interesting little side note. Break. Back in a moment. Nice to be back in the chair, like riding a bike, as we guide you through Sports Breakfast this morning. Jacob Lansby, Wayne Clark for SKG Radiology and Cedar College WA. A few minutes away from wrapping up and handing over to the Sports Connection on this Thursday morning. The Who Am I? I'll give it to you one last time if you want to squeeze in late before we announce the winner of today's $50 Glastonbury's voucher. Born in 1976, I began my AFL career with Fremantle, drafted out of Waffle Club, south of Mantle. I played 84 games for the Dockers, debuting in 1996 against Essendon in Melbourne. I left Fremantle at the end of 2000, joining Collingwood, where I became a staple of the Pies' backline, winning consecutive best and fairest in 2004 and 2005. I played 146 games for the Pies, 230 in total, before retiring at the end of 2007. I have since joined the Fremantle board. Who am I? 0429 913 913. Before we come back to those Sheffield Shield alterations that have been made with an eye towards more runs being scored and producing the next group of Australian batsmen, there is news regarding, and this will be made official after the result of Claremont v Perth, it may not be needed, but there is an AFLW game at Lathlane next Sunday between West Coast and Melbourne. Now, ideally, that's where Perth, if they lose this week to Claremont, they get the double chance. So they'd be hosting a first semi-final in the event of a loss. That would be played on Sunday, but it can't be if Perth are hosting it. So if it's at Lathlane, the game can't be played on that Sunday because an AFL women's match has been played, which will mean both finals have to be played on Saturday, which is not the Waffles' preference, but will be required because of the AFLW match on that Sunday week. So we could have both the first and second semi-final played on Saturday before we move back to Sundays for both the preliminary final and the grand final. So that's just something to note for all Demons fans. Prepare for a return to Saturday. If worst case scenario, the Demons lose this week. Of course, they're thinking, no, we'll win. We'll be headed to Rushton Park in Mandurah and we'll be playing Peel for the first spot in the grand final. Imagine the legion of Perth fans will be headed down the Kwinana Freeway, Wayne, to go and watch some play down there. That'll be massive. They'll be the travelling Wilburys during this final series, the Demon supporters. Wherever they're playing, they'll turn up in great numbers.
2: Yeah, well, it's been a while, hasn't it? So let's just hope they can, you know, get the just dessert that they looked for, you know. And I said it's been a great club effort at the moment, you know, on and off the field. So, but it's been a... It's a tough one. It's been 3 or 4 years that's slowly been building. They've turned it around, and now they've got to sort of get that success. You know, they've got to sort of finish it off somehow.
0: Now, the Sheffield Shield season and changes. So the middle session extension will be extended by 15 minutes. So it's a 2-hour, 15-minute session. The last session reduced to 1 hour, 45. However, we know, and every year we see it, I can't remember the last time we went to a Shield game and we finished without the need for the extra half hour. So we're likely to have two-hour and 15-minute sessions, because the last session will probably be 2 hours 15 with the extra half hour needed. But this change aims to encourage captains to bowl spin earlier in the day and provide batters with more time to bat when the conditions are at their best. It's often seen that the second session is the best session for batting, so it's a longer session now. These changes were proposed by a working group led by CEO of Chief of Cricket James Allsop and Head of Cricket Operations Peter Roach. There's also talk about pitch preparation, curators encouraged to make more batter-friendly surfaces, particularly how they mow the pitch, and pitch conditions advised to mimic the venue's test conditions, focusing on pace and bounce to help batters perform better. There is a Shield game at Optus Stadium this year, by the way. So one of the WA home Shield games against Tassie is over the bridge at Optus Stadium as opposed to the Wacker. So we'll be there to broadcast at Optus again. Remember the first one we did? And Jai Richardson took 8 wickets, bowled beautifully. So hopefully that pitch does have a bit of pace and bounce. But what do you make of those The middle session.
2: The pitch thing, I think, I don't know if you're going to have to measure the grass. I think you leave it up to the curators to say, okay, we want good cricket wickets. We don't want, you know, spicy things. You know, and then leave it up to them instead of saying, oh, you've got to have this amount of grass. And, you know, they're good enough to be able to do that. You still want in the first session that there's going to be a little bit in it for the bowlers. You just don't want flat, bloody,
0: agree,
2: daggy, bloody wickets, you know, because they're not going to break up. If I thought we okay, get a wicket and then like the old Adelaide wicket, then in the last couple of days or day and a half, the ball started spinning. It doesn't do it on a lot of these decks. So, okay, there's got to be the idea of okay, 2 hour session, then a 2 hour 15 session, which is the thing. What does the last session go for? It's still going to go. It'll be a 2 hour session, but it'll still go. Half an hour.
0: Yep.
2: The 15 minutes is not going to help bowl any. They'll just go bloody slower until they start doing something about over rates.
0: Oh, no.
2: Then, you know, then you can. Because it says, oh, the spinners will get more of a chance. It's bull dust. You know, it was like when they had incentives, you know, number of runs scored, and every 25 runs there'll be a bonus point. Yep. And, oh, no, we've got to get rid of that because it's not in encouraging spinners because they keep their seamers on. No. You know, look what's happened in the shorter form of the game. Spinners have become, I think they're getting their opportunities, and it's up to, you know, but it's you're not going to get opportunities when they're absolute green seamers. I agree with that.
0: Yep.
2: So I just don't know about the changing of the session times. So I can't see how that's going to help at all, you know.
0: Yep, agree.
2: Bizarre.
0: Agreed. But we'll see what it looks like because Sheffield Shield cricket
2: isn't far away.
0: Someone
2: trying to justify their position.
0: I would imagine so. John from Nollamara is our winner today of the Who Am I? Born in 1976, began their AFL career with Fremantle, drafted out of Waffle Club South Fremantle, 84 games for the Dockers, then left the Fremantle Footy Club and joined Collingwood, won consecutive BNF, so 405, 146 games for the Pies, 230 in total, retired out of the blue at the end of 2007, was seen as the next captain of Collingwood when Nathan Buckley retired, but followed him into retirement. James Clement is the answer. Smart man.
2: At one stage, it was James Clement.
0: Yes.
2: Wasn't it?
0: I think if he went to France, he'd be James Clement. But here in Australia, Jimmy Clement.
2: To Collingwood, it was Clement.
0: Yeah, Jimmy Clement. And John from Nollamara was our winner today. He had the correct answer. An added champion player who retired at the peak of his powers for family reasons. Incredibly smart footballer and wish he had gone round a few more years and had the premiership medal around his neck. A very important part of Collingwood's team, James Clement, over a number of years, and it was a bit of a shock retirement at the time, but he was moving back to Perth for family reasons. Now, our tip the tipster. We just want to go through this list before we finish, Wayne, so that people know who is in and who is out. Right, we have Joe from Inaloo, Chris from Spearwood, Simon, I don't think we got Simon's suburb, but Simon's on there as well, Adam from Spearwood, Bill, where am I looking at last year's one? That's last year's one. Rod from Success, Craig in Motorvale, Tony from Wembley Downs, Tim in Cardinia, Daryl from Kingsley, Glenn in Helena Valley, Ross in Rossmoyne, Tom in Corbinia, Daniel in Carrigullen, Chris in Midland, and now Bill from Frio. So they're this year's entrance. Sorry, I was looking back to last year. So Rod in Success, Craig in Motorvale, Tony from Wembley Downs, Tim in Cardinia, Adam from Daryl in Kingsley, sorry, Adam missed out this year. Glenn from Helena Valley, Ross from Rossmoyne, Tom in Corbinia, Daniel in Carrigullen, Chris in Midland, and Bill from Frio.
2: You might have to go back and check all that.
0: Why is that?
2: Well, you're throwing out names. A couple of blokes got it really excited.
0: Yeah,
2: I'm in.
0: Yeah, that was last year, though. I don't know why last year's winners are still on the list, but they are there. It's a very detailed list, so thanks to the production team for putting that together. But it's got last year's there still, so my eyes were drawn to the top of the screen. But those last few names I mentioned are the ones that are in, and congratulations to all. We'll be in touch when it comes to details for the prize. A great prize, too, to spend at the Gate Bar and Bistro. Nice to be back, Wayne. Thank you.
2: Good day, mate. And back tomorrow.
0: Friday. Get used to
2: this. Not a good day.
0: 3 day weeks. Get used to these. But a big weekend of calling footy to look forward to as well. Thanks to your company. We'll be back tomorrow. Thanks to Matt and both Matts, actually. Matt Grublich for filling in and Matt Arrowsmith for producing. We'll be back tomorrow for more here on Sport FM.
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6: Let's talk some golf now. LIV Golf in All Sorts final event in Michigan cancelled recently, and the future doesn't look very bright for LIV. The PGA, LPGA continues on and continues to thrive. So let's bring in golf expert here on the program this morning. Larry Canning joins us. Hello, Larry.
7: G'day, Matt. G'day, Wayne. Good morning, guys. Good morning, Perth.
6: Great to have your company as always. Now, where are we at with LIV, Larry? It looks as though it's on its last legs.
7: Look, maybe not, but it's dependent on whether John Rahm and Bryson DeChambeau stay on, in my opinion. And I think I heard this morning that DeChambeau's now in doubt of continuing on with LIV Golf. Now, the pathway back to the PGA Tour for these two guys has been made more difficult also overnight. There's no talk from, according to the commissioner of the CEO now, I think his role is, of the PGA Tour, Brian Rolapp, that the LIV players, there is no clear pathway back to the PGA Tour at all, which might mean that they might reconsider their stance on playing LIV because, really, I mean, Rahm has Europe. DeChambeau doesn't have a European Tour card. He does have an Asian Tour card. But that's about it. And then he also has his own card to his own PGA Tour that he calls it on social media. So it's still up in the air. I think there's going to be something that comes from it. We also have to consider the money that Rahm is owed. And one of the pathways for LIV to go down is to declare bankruptcy, which means Rahm, the money that they owe Rahm, which is $150 million, is no longer applicable. Now, once you go bankrupt, you know, your debts are kind of cleared, and then you restructure whatever you're trying to do and create another, a different type of business. So I've never been bankrupt. God, I must have been close a few times. But, no, it just seems it's still muddy, you know. And theoretically, they announced a few weeks ago that the 1st of September was D-Day for the tour. They were going to declare whether they had a tour next year or not, how many players have re-signed. And that's, 5 days away. Larry, so, maybe another week's time we might have a bit more clarity, but it's still muddy.
2: Larry, I suppose the question is, why should the PGA make it easy for them to get back? Because these guys made a decision. They knew what they were doing. They went for the money. And a lot of the players that stayed with the PGA would be pretty dirty on it. What's your opinion of that? You know, because in some ways, you made your bed, you stay in it. I think Cam Smith, he's one that sort of said that. I'll stay here because that was the decision I made.
7: Yeah, I think in Cam's defence, he's probably the most honest out of all of them when it comes to LIV Golf. He did choose it, and he gave the reasons why he didn't enjoy being told where to play. I mean, you know, they're told where to play at LIV, of course. Next year it'd only be 10 times a year. It's been 14 times a year. But on the PGA Tour, they were told what events they had to play. And he didn't like that. He felt that his worth wasn't being celebrated because, you know, their products of the PGA Tour. So back then it was a non-profit organisation, and the players didn't think they were getting paid what they should have been paid. And I guess when you compare it to other sports, it was kind of similar. The PGA Tour sort of bathed in their own glory for years and years. I mean, they own the game, and they did fall asleep at the wheel, and that's why they're in financial trouble as well, not as much as LIV. So, no, look, the pathway back, are they that valuable to the PGA Tour for them to be welcomed with open arms? No, I don't believe that any one player is better than another. I mean, you know, obviously DeChambeau and Rahm are huge names, but they've already got Scottie Scheffler and Rory McIlroy. And then the American League after that, the Morikawas and the Cantlays and Schauffelays, two majors a couple of years ago. So they're pretty strong. They can live without Rahm and DeChambeau. Sure, would be a little better for the PGA Tour, but not to the degree that it's going to make or break. I think the PGA Tour have made their decision pretty clear. I think Brian Rolapp is standing firm, and it will be a struggle to get back. I think the only way back would be to go through. They can still play in Asia, but there are selected events now that are now co-sanctioned by the PGA Tour because they've put money into the Asian Tour as well. They've cut off all their lifeblood, really. It's been quite clever. Brian Rolapp, the CEO, has been really smart with how he's handled it. To freeze the LIV Golf out of the picture, and that's pretty well what they've done financially. So they go through the Asian Tour and they get world rankings, then they can maybe play the secondary European Tour, and through that they can get onto the PGA Tour. But that's years away. And these players are running out of their exemptions, their major exemptions. So they won't get started in majors either. So, yeah, it's pretty desperate for them.
6: Mm. I don't know if I'm fully on board with Wayne in that it should be hard for these guys to come back onto the PGA because a lot of them really had no choice. They had to take the money. It was too big not to take, Dunny, surely. I mean, if you were offered that, would you not? And then, you know, I feel for some of the guys that could have gone and then didn't because the PGA had persuaded them. And then, you know, someone like a Will Zalatoris, who, you know, was flying in 2022, 23 and has now just completely suffered back injuries and whatnot. So I feel for those guys too.
7: Yeah, you're right. Yeah, it was a crazy amount of money to knock back, wasn't it? And the chance for someone like Cam Smith and Leish and those guys to come back and sort of live in Australia half of the year and raise their kids, you know, in an Australia sort of American combination. So there were other reasons than the money. The money was the clincher. And who would knock back $150 million? I mean, you're right, Matt. It's a strong point. Now, what were they making on the PGA Tour? They were going okay there. You know, it wasn't like they were broke. So, they did have a choice. Choice A was, you know, $150 million, or choice B might have been $25 million a year for the next 5 years, you know, in given. And the thing that we all forget, too, is what they get paid off the course. When you're part of the PGA Tour, you're a more favourable brand for the bigger companies to support. Now, you're a cleaner. You have a cleaner record. You know, being involved with the Saudis is not a great thing, we've been told. I've never been involved with them. I'm sure there's other people that disagree. But, you know, so they're off-course money. And that's millions a year as well. So, you know, the decision, I think, was definitely money-based, but there are other key notes about it. But when you get someone like Brooks Koepka, who left the tour saying he wanted to play, less, and now he's gone back and he's playing probably the same amount. He probably only play 16 events or 17 events until he gets his feet back in the water and gets the proper exemptions that he deserves as a player. He will find that he's finding it difficult anyway. He's only just begun to go back to the tour. You know, he went a year without playing those courses that the other boys are playing every week, and finished 90th on the rankings. Didn't even get to the FedEx Cup playoffs, the first event. So, you know, the pathway back isn't just getting back on the tour. It's the pathway on the tour you've got to get to where you want to be.
2: Yeah, it's the old, you can't have your cake and eat it too. That's the way.
7: Yeah, I know, Wayne. Yeah, it's a fair point.
2: What's the legacy of LIV? If it finished now, you know, for golf in general, you know, and I made the point earlier that the way the PGA was set up, the guys at the top were getting plenty, but as you went down the pyramid, those guys down the base, it was hard to make a living. Has it made a difference around the world with some of the tournaments and the prize money? It seems as though the PGA's decided to get out of America a bit and put a bit in somewhere else. So has the game improved? Is the legacy there?
7: Yeah, I believe it has. I believe that, excuse me, the PGA Tour, obviously their money just doubled all of a sudden overnight that they were playing for to stop any other defectors from going when the battle was really on between the two tours, which they can't sustain, even though they brought on the 250, or oh, what did they pay, 300 million or billion or whatever it was, the new sponsors of the PGA Tour. They rescued it. It was in trouble, and I don't believe they'll be playing for that sort of money in the years going forward. I think they're going to taper it. I think the new model in 228, which kicks in that they've announced, will be less money, slightly. It'll be more sustainable, put it that way. So it changed the level of money they were playing for over there, but not to the detriment of the PGA Tour, I believe. What it did bring golf around the world, and it did bring it to countries like South Africa and of course, Australia. I think it's rebuilt. I think it's helped to rebuild golf in this country with what they were doing in Adelaide. I believe that the Australian Open is a result, not a direct result, but somewhat a result of LIV Golf. The Australian Open now being considered, well, it's always had a bit of a reputation of being a great event, but it's now being considered one of the biggest events in the world outside of a major or the Players. So, you know, I believe that's come about because of the great players we've seen at LIV, the golf interest in LIV. The President's Cup will be in Australia in another couple of years' time. So, yes, I believe it's done a fantastic thing for Australia. It saved the Asian Tour that was gone for all money after COVID. It was dead and buried, and they rescued that. And they brought golf to South Africa, where it hasn't been for a million years. You know, there's been some great names on that South African Open set. And it's created interest, like a flow-on effect, it's created interest in all these Opens around the world. And this is part of the PGA Tour's plan, again, to stifle LIV and to maybe, you know, in their defence, maybe promote the game around the world and outside of their own backyard, which they had it for so many years, to the countries where we haven't seen the world's best players. And now we've got the Australian Open with Rory McIlroy, Corey Connors, you know, coming down, other players. And then next, in the years coming, there's the International Series, which the Australian Open will be at the forefront of from the PGA Tour. So am I dribbling? Am I waffling?
2: No, I do
7: waffle.
2: No, you do a bit, but that's okay. We won't worry about that. What you can do is tell us about the golf scene as it is now from an Australian point of view. We haven't got a lot of people sort of putting their hand up at the moment. Even the girls have gone a bit quiet. Minji Lee's been missing a few cuts, and Hannah Green, and it seems to have gone a little bit quiet. You know, we used to sort of get someone winning a tournament every now and then, but it's where do you see the Australians at the moment?
7: The girls have gone very quiet. Very quiet. I am concerned about what's happening with Minji Lee. There's something not quite right with poor Minji. Exhaustion, or I don't know, maybe some lack of motivation. She's had a terrible year, worst year ever. Steph Kiriakou, the New South Wales girl, who was going ahead gangbusters, is also hit a full on smash into the wall. With her game, she's barely made a cut this year. Hannah Green hasn't been at her best. Robin Shawley, this kid from Queensland, or New South Wales originally, Queensland, she's playing quite well. Karis Davidson playing quite well. And Kelsey Bennett playing beautifully in Europe. So, there are signs. Cassie Porter played beautifully in America. But it's not from our Grace Kemp having a disappointing year. It's not from our great players, the ones that won majors last year. So, yeah, we were sort of on hold with that. Men, I reckon Min Woo Lee is about to break through, but yeah, disappointing week last week. He and Adam Scott have got through, and I think this is what we all need to be focusing on. This week is the Tour Championship, which is 30 players. They play for a gazillion dollars. It means that everyone that gets in the top 30 have a two-year exemption on the PGA Tour, in all the majors, basically. And that's Adam Scott at his age. That's gold for him. And then we'll lead his age to the other end of the spectrum. It's fantastic to know that he can plan his schedules years in advance. So just by getting to the top 30, that's been huge for those two players. But moving forward to this week, they could win this thing. I mean, Adam Scott's playing beautifully, as he always does. I mean, you know, there's no secret. I don't think in Perth, listeners, that I am in love with a 45-year-old man, which is quite strange considering I'm married with three children. Mm. Adam Scott. Apparently I'm allowed to go within 100. I stopped stalking for years. And apparently I'm able to now be within 100 metres of him, which is great. They've dropped all charges. but I have to have a rules official with me, of course. When you look at his stats, he's hitting the ball as far as nearly anyone. And that's the first thing you notice when they get to their mid-40s, the loss of distance. But he's as long as nearly anyone on the tour. And his ball striking is supreme. His putting hasn't been great. Gone back to his old putter. But look out this week. I reckon he's a special. I reckon he's a top five potential winner at the Tour Championship, and Minwoo Lee won't be far behind.
6: All right, well, we look forward to that. Tea time tomorrow night, 11 p.m. That's Western Standard Time. That'll be getting underway. Adam Scott right off the top, pretty much. Larry, thanks so much for your time this morning. Been a pleasure chatting, and all the very best to you.
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6: Hey, let's talk some cricket now, though, here on the show. We've got an in-demand Mr. Cricket, Mike Hussey, joins us. Good morning, Mike.
12: Yeah, good morning, Matt. Morning, Dunny. How are you?
6: Really well. How are you doing today? Touched back down in Perth a couple of days ago from up north.
12: Yeah, it was a bit early, really. The test match went a bit too quickly for my liking, but it was great conditions up there in Mackay. Obviously, we're expecting a pretty strong bounce back from Australia after a disappointing performance in Darwin. But, it's good to be home and, just enjoying being back around family again.
6: What did you make of it? The two tests, obviously a poor start for Australia in Darwin and then to turn it around. How did you break it down?
12: Yeah, well, I think there was probably a degree of complacency, maybe with the first test match in Darwin, especially after Bangladesh were bowled out in that practice game for, I don't know, 50 or 60 or whatever it was against that Cricket Australia 11. I think they probably thought, they probably just came in a little bit relaxed. And to be fair to Bangladesh, they played really well. I thought they played good.

0: sort of think, okay, what's been achieved over the last few years by Australia with the batting lineup? We've sort of really haven't been able to settle on anyone. There's no one knocking the door down. How deep is this sort of batting woes within Australian cricket, do you see?
1: Yeah, I mean, I don't think it's the performance we needed, but we probably needed the opposite. So those questions would kind of go away because, yeah, you're right, there has been a lot of questions and discussions about, you know, who should be in the batting order, where they should be in the batting order, all that sort of stuff. And unfortunately, probably none of those were put to bed, really. And there's still plenty of discussion going on about what the top six makeup should be or top seven. Probably the one positive, I guess, was Cameron Green and the way he went about it. I think there was a bit of talk about his position after a disappointing Ashes campaign last year. But the way he played, he just looked a class above and started to sort of show the world and, I guess, and also probably prove to himself that, yeah, you know, he knows what it takes to score runs at Test match level now, and he knows how he wants to go about it. But unfortunately for Jake Weatherald, it probably didn't work out. He probably needed a big score in that first one to keep, you know, to keep the faith from the selectors. I guess the biggest issue is there's a lot of talk about, you know, certain players in the 11 at the moment, but it's just who do you replace them with?
0: Yep.
1: And I know people sort of say, well, how long do you keep rewarding mediocrity and things like that? But you can't necessarily get rid of someone and reward mediocrity by picking someone that has probably not performed at the level below as well as they probably could have. So it is a difficult one for the selectors and a difficult one for us, you know, commentators as well, because it's like, well, it's all good and well saying let's get rid of Marnus, let's get rid of Weatherall, let's get rid of, you know, Cameron Green or whoever, but it's a case of, well, okay, who are the ready-made players ready to come in and make a big impact and make one of those spots their own?
0: All right, does this open up questions about Cricket Australia or Australian cricket at the grassroots and where these players are coming from and the techniques that they've got? Because, you know, we're seeing as soon as the ball starts swinging, which it did in the second test, people were in trouble. We don't seem to be able to play the basics, you know, for the longer form of the game or bat time, have leave. So is there something wrong in the system and the way that we're treating and teaching these kids? And even when they come to state, is it too much about the 2020 game? We're seeing them stand like baseballers sometimes. And so is there a deeper problem?
1: Well, I think it's probably a combination of a lot of things, Danny. I think you're right that, you know, we always knew that T20 cricket was going to have a bit of an impact on techniques and mentalities of how you play the game. You know, like, got to score faster, you've got to keep the game moving forward, all that sort of thing, exciting cricket, et cetera, et cetera. And it probably has diminished the basic techniques and the fundamentals that you're talking about a little bit. But then there's also, I think, talking to an official from Cricket Australia during the week, and he was saying there's a big focus on pitches this year coming into the season, because the pitches over the last few years have certainly been a lot more sporting, and that has an effect as well, because players are not learning how to bat long periods of time. They're not learning how to play against spin on the fourth day of a Sheffield Shield game. They're, you know, going through the sort of ebbs and flows of a long innings. It's not really, the mentality is more like, well, there's going to be a ball with my name on it, I'm going to get them before they get me. And obviously that means you're taking more risk. You're not willing to just sort of grind out for an hour and maybe even look ugly for an hour and getting through those sort of tougher periods. So I think there's a combination of a lot of things. Certainly more short-form cricket, the conditions that we're playing in, and then just the modern-day mentality of just wanting to get the game moving forward, you know, or getting them before they get me. So, it's probably a bit of a long thing, but it's going to be interesting to watch the next sort of, well, one season in particular, this season, for Sheffield Shield, where there's a big push to make wickets a lot fairer and maybe make the bowlers have to work a bit harder for their wickets, and hopefully we'll see some batters started. But the problem is we're not going to see the dividends of that for probably another 2 or 3 years. So, but it's probably a good move in the short term to start developing that.
2: So you feel, Mike, as though no one underneath is really just knocking the door down and clearly making themselves available, must, and

0: that they must be picked for the Australian side?
1: Well, not really. I mean, and look, that's probably in some ways not their fault, because if you are playing on really juicy wickets all the time, it is really difficult to sort of bang the door down with 1,000-run seasons, averaging 50-plus, or all that sort of stuff. I mean, there are some players that have performed pretty well, but it's just whether they want to go back to them again. I mean, Peter Hanscom's someone that's performed well, but will they have confidence going back to him? Curtis Patterson's another one. Or do they look to the next lot, like, say, McSweeney has done okay. He does look like to be a good player. But they have tried him a little bit as well. Would they have the confidence to sort of pick him again and give him a run at it? But then you're looking at the really younger guys, like a Kellaway, a Peak, or a Constis. And unfortunately, at this stage in their career, that they're averaging, like, for last season, 23, 26. You know, you can't actually pick those guys on those numbers. I mean, you need some evidence to suggest. I mean, I think they're all going to be really good players. But I think if you pick them now when they're definitely not ready for tough series like against South Africa away, India away, Ashes away, New Zealand at home, are we really setting them up for success in the long term, or are we setting them up for failure and setting them back, like what we did with Constis? We picked him, you know, too early, in my opinion. And, you know, it was always going to be a bit of an inconsistent sort of role. And I feel like mentally we've probably put him back another couple of years. So I would prefer them to sort of get some confidence in some good conditions in Sheffield Shield cricket, dominate Sheffield Shield cricket for a year or two. They'll still be young men, and then pick them when they're ready, and we know they're ready. You know, this is the Australian test team. It's not like a development team, well, let's give them a go and see if they're going to be good enough. No, I don't subscribe to that. I think, you know, you've got to pick them when they're ready to go.
2: So do you keep Marnus in then?
1: Well, this is the thing, Danny. Like, I mean, I wouldn't want to keep rewarding mediocrity, no.
2: Yep.
1: But who are you going to pick for him? So, I mean, I was asked about it up in Mackay, and I said, okay, well, I probably will stick with him, yeah, but not with any confidence, and because we know that his best is world class. So it's like, okay, how do we get him back to his world class best? Well, at least we know when he does play at his best, you know, he's one of the best players in the world. So, but at this stage, I mean, if there was someone there banging down the door, then yeah, of course, there's a huge argument to say, well, sorry, Marnus, you've had a good long run at it. It's not really worked out. Get back to Shield cricket and plunder some runs, and then hopefully maybe you can get back in. But unfortunately, I don't think there's anyone there that's deserving to sort of push him out of the team at this stage.
2: When you're coaching England as the batting coach, Harry Brooks, how are you going to work with him? Because he's such a talent that just tends to throw it away. What would be your approach, or what is going to be your approach when you're over there?
1: Danny, you're a classic, aren't you? No, I don't know whether I'll be coaching with England, Danny. It is on the table. I mean, I have got a good relationship with Stephen Fleming, and we have worked together a lot. And he has reached out, but there's still a fair bit of water to go under the bridge before anything like that's going to happen. A lot to consider. But if, hypothetically speaking, yeah, I mean, he is an unbelievable player. Like, he's got so much talent, and I think it's probably more for me, okay, what do you want in your career? Do you want to be, you know, an extremely talented player that people sort of respect and think, or do you want to become one of the greatest, you know, the game's seen? Do you want to be, you know, better than Joe Root? Do you want to be better than Kevin Peterson? Do you want to be one of the greatest players that England's ever produced? And if you do, then how do you want to go about that? Because the method that he's using at the moment is probably not going to be sustainable to become one of the greatest players that the game's seen. Because, you know, he's definitely got the ability and the talent, but the method probably, you know, his method needs a fair bit of work. And so it's probably that's the way we go about it. There'd be a bit of work on the mental side of the game as well, developing a game and a method and a mental process to be able to bat long, long periods of time. And, yeah, pick his times, like reading the game. I think I've actually got the question I keep coming back to with asking players is, what does the team require from me right now? And, you know, and I see a lot of selfish players around the world at the moment. Like, they're playing for them. They don't actually think what is best for the team right now. And sometimes, you know, you see it might be a challenging wicket. the ball's moving around a fair bit, and you think, and a guy comes out and he goes out swinging, you know, and he sort of misses three, nicks two over the slips and then gets out and he goes, oh, well, that's the way I play, or that's, you know, there was going to be a ball with my name on it, so I just thought I'd get them before they get me. And I call rubbish on that. I sort of say, no, what does the team require from you right now? And it might be that you're just going to have to look ugly for an hour, cop some on the body, play and miss, hang in there and survive, get the new ball, get the shine off the new ball, so then it takes a bit of pressure off the guy after you and the three batsmen coming in after you. So I'd probably challenge a lot of the players to try and, instead of doing the selfish thing, asking themselves, okay, what does the team require from me right now?
0: Who was the best at recognising what the team needed in your time playing, Mike? Who was the best at changing gears?
1: Oh, gee, that's a good question. There was so many. There was so many good players. Probably, you know, Justin Langer was probably one. That you know, he was very good at sort of reading the situation, but he just had like such a competitiveness in him that he just did not want to give his wicket away anyway. I think Ricky Ponting was probably another one. That there were times that he had to sort of just dig in a little bit, not for very long. but you know, we're talking about some of the greatest players of all time. I think probably the best one that I've ever seen is it probably sounds a bit. I don't know, weird, but it's probably MS Dhoni. You know, there was even in T20 cricket, there were certain stages when I was watching him bat and I was thinking, what are you doing? Come on, hurry up and finish the game. But he would just keep taking it deeper and doing what the team required, and 99 times out of 100, he'd just get the job done. So probably Dhoni's probably the one that I probably admire the most in that space.
0: Just back to England cricket, how do you think they're situated from an administrative point of view and all the way down to on the field?
1: Oh, I mean, it's hard to say when you're not in there and you're not, you know, watching them day in, day out. Like from the inside the four walls. From the outside, looking in, I think Stephen Fleming will be a really good appointment for them. He'll bring a calmness, he'll bring a strategic, you know, astute to the game. Like he's a deep thinker of the game, but he also will bring that fun element. I think Joe Root will be a better captain now with more experience under his belt, and I think working with Stephen Fleming. But they're still getting let down by some like terrible behaviour from individuals, and that's really disappointing. I mean, I think I heard some of Joe Root's comments after the Brighton cast thing, and you know, he's really angry, and rightly so. Like some of the behaviour, they just keep getting themselves into trouble. They keep making the same mistakes, and you just wonder when they're going to learn.
2: Cameron Green, are they going to leave him where he is there now, or are they going to keep messing around with him? Has he turned the corner, do you think?
1: Well, I hope they leave him where he is, to be honest. I wouldn't be looking to push him up the order. I still want him to bowl more as well. I don't feel like they've been bowling him as much as what they could.
2: They've destroyed and him if they're gonna... bowling. I'm just going to jump in there, because all he wants to do is hit the deck, you know, and bowl short. Whereas you would have seen him when he came in as a kid. He just was so natural and just kept the ball up and swung. You will have a time to speak to him. Get him aside and just tell him to go back to the basics and bowl swing bowling. Sorry.
1: Yeah, I mean, I think I heard a press conference where he even said, like, he's just going to get back to learning the art of bowling, you know, and he's sort of figuring his batting game out, and he feels pretty confident with that, but learning the art of bowling again. So I would like to see him. I think the Australian team looks better with him in there and bowling helping out on that sort of side of things. They don't seem to be bowling him much, but... that's why I'd leave him where he is in the order. I wouldn't be looking to push him up the order or anything like that, because I like him. He reads that situation quite well coming in sort of through the middle. I feel like he can be defensive if the situation requires. He can be attacking if the situation requires. He's got a calmness about him, which I think you need in that middle order role. So I think he's perfect for that place. And then it also just takes a bit of pressure off him from a bowling sense as well.
2: Huss, we spoke to Warren Beckwith during the week, a 50th year for the Wanneroo Cricket Club, which I know you hold dearly in your heart. So it's been a great effort from them. And the book that he's put out is an absolute belter.
1: Yeah, I haven't seen it yet. He has promised me a copy, so I'm actually looking forward to it reading about the first 50 years. I mean, yeah, obviously it's a place that's very close to my heart. I mean, it's changed a lot since I started there. I think when it was surrounded by market gardens and no one wanted to be there because the flies were terrible and the pitch was terrible, and facing your mate Peter Clough under lights, you know, as a 15-year-old storming in on you know, these pitches that were sort of darting around in the nets. I mean, great memories. Spending hours and hours and hours in the indoor shed, hitting balls with Ian Kevin. That's where I sort of learnt my craft, really. And so, yeah, a lot of great mates that I still catch up with now. And, 50 years, it's a great start, but hopefully the club can really build on it. I mean, there's new clubhouse going up now, so the future looks really, really bright for the Wanneroo District Cricket Club.
0: Mike, it's been great chatting to you this morning. Thanks so much for taking the time. I know you're a wanted man, so in demand, Mike Hussey, with us here on Sports Breakfast. Thank you so much for taking the time, and all the best.
1: No worries, guys. Have a great day. Thanks for having me on.
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6: Very good morning. Thursday morning. It's coming up to 9:30 on this little bit of rain, perhaps around, dry to the conditions, but in a beautiful looking Friday, Saturday and Sunday for all your racing and sports needs. The round ball game is what we like to talk about each and every Thursday morning around this time. No one to do it better than Football West commentator Tommy Dolman, who joins me each and every Thursday. Hi, Tommy. How do I find you on this Thursday morning?
7: Hi, Declan. Well, thanks. Yourself?
6: Yeah, I'm very, very good, thank you. Getting to, it seems, I think you're a round ball tragic like myself and many others listening, and we have seasons almost rolling into each other with a World Cup thrown in. So lots of action right around the globe, and at the pointy end of the season now, an intriguing final match day we saw last Saturday in the NPL. Still plenty to play out from relegation point of view in that league. State League One's extremely interesting, and State League Two going down to the wire. So plenty to discuss. And the other thing that's caught my attention, I don't think it's overly unusual, but there's going to be a bit of movement and changes in the coaching ranks for season 2027. I think Sterling, I'm not sure if Dean Nicolou wants the job full-time or even was offered it. I know he's sat in the chair for the end till the end of the season. And we saw this week a change taking place at Western Knights. And a few whispers coming out. I don't know if you can have heard them. I know him very well, so I'm not rumour-mongering, but there's a bit of talk that Kenny Lowe may not continue at Perth. So some changes or rearranges, two of those clubs definitely, I think, in the hunt, and we'll see what happens in the other clubs. Have you heard any news of similar ilk?
7: I have heard plenty of whispers, yes, but you always do at this time of year. I mean, we've not even gotten to the finals or the playoffs yet, and we're already talking about coaching changes, and I'm seeing clubs putting ads out for junior players for next season already, which is doing my head in a little bit, to be honest. I don't really like that, but that's probably a bigger topic of conversation. But yeah, there's always little whispers going around, and it's probably just worth shouting out as well the news that we did get confirmed by Western Knights yesterday about Adam Kostrancic leaving his role after 5 years. He's done a wonderful job there at Western Knights, obviously getting them up back to the NPL, or to the top flight rather, after several years out of the league. Knights obviously then have established themselves really well in the league over the past few seasons. Maybe a little bit disappointed with not maybe pushing a little closer to that top four this year. But I think getting a team up and consolidating them is a really difficult thing, and it's good to see Knights back and being a real force once again. So props to Adam Kostrancic for his job. And I guess, like you say, we'll see what Stirling do as time develops on, and also maybe we'll hear some news on other teams once their seasons respectively are done.
6: Beautifully said. Totally agree. I think it's worth noting too, it's semi-professional, but it's almost professional. And I know I'm contradicting myself there with the way some of these clubs are run and want to be run. And, you know, with new facilities, lots of grants have come in, sponsorships, naming of stadiums. The amount of time and effort, now no one puts a gun to these people's heads, I know all that, but the amount of time and effort required to coach, it really is, for the most part, a seven-day-a-week job. Your phone, your texts. I mean, I'm involved in Masters and Veterans, and I spend more time dealing with stuff there and I do on my main jobs, but it's a lot of time and effort, and it can take a toll both personally on the mental side of things if things aren't going well, and they don't always go well. Families, time away, I mean, these are people in all sports, but we're here talking the round ball game. It's a lot of time and effort required, Tommy, week in, week out. It's always been the case, but I think in this day and age with social media and everyone having an opinion and the keyboard warriors and all those things, it's certainly does take a toll on people.
7: Yeah, for sure. And it's even the annoying things behind the scenes, like Coach A might be just at work, just going about his Tuesday afternoon, and someone is sick and can't come to training. and then there's obviously things that go on around that. And it's not even the people, like the coaches and the players and things like that, but it's also the volunteers. It's the people who turn up each and every weekend. They're often there from 9 a.m. When the under-18s begin, well, a little bit later than that, but when the under-18s begin, all the way through until 5 o'clock when the first team games are done. And there's people that work behind the canteens, that work as sort of managers and people around the pitch to go and rescue balls that have flown into bushes and trees and things like that onto the road. So there's a lot of people that put a lot of effort in to making a match day run and work, not just the people on the pitch. And I suppose it's one of those things, unfortunately, now where, like you say, football is a 12-month-a-year sport, and it's one of those things where, unfortunately, a lot of these people probably aren't going to get as much of a break as they would like, because one season ends and then we're already planning for the next season, because if you don't plan, then other teams get the jump on you. So yeah, it's just a bit of a cycle that we are in, but hopefully it's something which long term raises standards around the leagues.
6: Absolutely. I don't think there's any doubt the professionalism and the facilities and the women entering the competition for the last few years, government waking up, the participation of juniors, veteran socials. The game is in very good nick. I talk to Football West on a regular basis, and it's not propaganda. The numbers speak for themselves. So it's in a great way, and there's obviously sometimes things can get in front of you. I don't want to spend too much time on the NPL, because we have been asked, and I will get your expert opinion on State League 1 and 2. But a couple of games that stood out last week. We know Bayswater City, and we congratulated them last week, took out the title. They played Perth Glory and beat Glory 2-0, which was interesting in its own right. Not a major surprise, because Glory were in a bit of trouble. But what happened and transpired in the other games, I don't know if it was a major surprise, but cemented the relegation of Balcatta, who went down 2-0 to Dianella, who were really under the pump, but went to Balcatta and won 2-0. And then Armidale, I know they had someone sent off in the end, against a fairly lackluster Perth Red Star in the previous few weeks. Well, they went to Armidale and made a statement 4-0. Those two games obviously had the repercussions. Can we start at Balcatta? What did you make of the result and the outcome of what we saw at Balcatta last Saturday, Tommy?
7: Well, the outcome wasn't really a major surprise, because Balcatta had it all to do on the final day anyway. They needed to win by 5 goals to stand any chance of catching up to Dianella by way of goal difference. They were already 3 points off them, and they were already guaranteed to finish in the bottom two spots. So the fact that they weren't able to get the job done maybe wasn't the biggest surprise. They did have the opportunities in that game to score and to equalise and to hit the lead in that match when I caught back up on it on the weekend, on the Saturday evening. But obviously, Dianella knew that all they needed to do was not lose by 5 goals, and they were able to do that. And really good goal from Daniel Zivkovic, actually, if you've not seen it on the NPLWA social media page, just to wrap up the game, it was very much an individual effort from the byline, which he looped up and over a defender and then volleyed in and then scored at the second time of asking after it was saved. But yeah, not a massive surprise, I suppose, in terms of that outcome for Balcata. But that was a massive win for Dianella. We've been saying it for weeks and weeks. They've been one win away from safety, and they've left us all hanging for about 6 or 7 weeks while we've been saying it. But they finally got it on the last day of the season, and they kept themselves up. And I think that's 100% a good season. Anytime you come up from the second tier, if you stay up, good season, take it forward next year and build on and go forward, further forward. They might be another team, incidentally, who are looking for a new coach, having parted ways with Ian Ferguson in the back end of last season. And then I suppose if you're looking at elsewhere in the relegation battle, I think Red Star, we spoke about it last week, given their run of form and given what transpired for them in the back half of the campaign, they needed a bounce-back performance. They certainly got it at Armidale. That was a real performance of, I suppose, a bit of rage and a bit of frustration of the past few weeks being released, because they were really hot on it early. The pressure and intensity was high, and it was a real sort of hit-back win for Callum Salmon's team. And unfortunately for Armidale as a result, that game was pretty much well and truly done in the early part of the second half for them. And it meant that the game that I was doing between the Bayswater and Perth Glory's Academy had less and less of an effect, because Glory were 2-0 down in that match to Bayswater, but really knew that because Armidale were 4-0 down elsewhere, that they weren't going to get sucked into that second bottom position. So yeah, it was all good news for Glory in the end. Incidentally, all of those teams at the bottom of the league were in pretty good form going into that final day. But unfortunately, they left themselves a little bit too much to do in the case of Balcata and Armidale. Armidale now finished second bottom, and they go into the playoffs, which we'll speak about shortly and in the weeks to come.
6: Indeed, good wrap there. State League One, again, a la Bayswater City, Florida Athena, disappointing the year before, got their act together on and off field. Some nice new shiny facilities down there, compliments of a big grant, and the place was buzzing for the most part of the year. They recruited well. Alan Vernell's at the coach, experienced campaigner, recruited well, and they didn't romp away. They had a couple of hiccups, but in the end, 5 points is a nice, comfortable buffer, and we congratulate them. UWA, I don't know if they're destined to be bridesmaids year in, year out. Bit of a stuttering finish there, but they were very clear runners-up. But it probably doesn't mean a lot. And they go into the playoffs now with Mandurah City and Joondalup City, with, I guess, Armidale involved with that playoff for one of those clubs. What's the connotations now with these three sides in State League One, Tommy? How does it work?
7: Yep, so with regards to the playoffs, what we saw is UWA defeating Joondalup City on the final day of the season. UWA second for a second straight season in the State League Division 1 competition. They missed out to Dianella last year, and they're runners-up again. Like you say, they'll be hoping to go up in the playoffs this time around, but I think they still deserve a lot of praise and credit regardless of the consistency that they've shown over the past two campaigns. But basically what it means is after the results of the weekend, the UWA will play Mandurah in the second versus third matchup from State League Division 1, and then Armidale will play Joondalup City, who finished fourth over two legs. So they're going to be played over two weekends, starting not this weekend, but the weekend after. And obviously the winners of those two-legged matches will play for promotion at the Sam Kerr Football Centre later in September. And just a little shout-out to Quinns as well, who we've been speaking about a little bit on your show. They really came home with a rush in the back end of the campaign. 5 straight wins under Mick Jennings, who was earlier announced this week on the Quinns Facebook page as being reappointed for 2027, yeah, which is a great appointment for them. They came home with a real rush, 5 wins in a row, and they actually finished level on points with Mandurah City and Joondalup City, but missed out on goal difference. So plenty of confidence for them to take into next year, even if they missed out this year.
6: Now, Tommy, the top division in our state has had sort of different names throughout history. I'm not going to ask you to give you a history test. But in the NPL, am I right in saying, obviously Floreat, we know, have previously played NPL, having bounced down last week, one of the great traditional clubs in our competition. UWA and Joondalup City, I know for sure, they've never played in the top echelons of West Australian NPL or equivalent, have they? in their history?
7: No, not off the top of my head. No, I'd have to double-check that.
6: No,
7: UWA. Joondalup City definitely haven't, because they used to be known as Heathridge, I think, a while back.
6: Yes, yep. And as Mandurah, I know they've been around for a while. It's a great catchment area. I think a lot of us would like to see Mandurah, without any affinity to the club, just see that south corridor occupied by a top team. Mandurah, have they played top off the top of your head? Or have they always sort of been in or around? Or have they actually played in the... They have played in the top league, haven't they?
7: They have. They were in there around 2017, I think, was the last they were in, or 2018. Yeah. But... like you say, they've sort of been in and around that promotion mix for quite a while now. You might remember they were in the interdivisional playoffs a couple of seasons ago. They lost to Perth Glory over two legs in the semi-finals. But yeah, they were in a they were in the league around 2017, 2018, and they were even in a night series or two back in those days as well, and were a pretty decent performer. So yeah, they'll be hoping to come back in, and like you say, it would be a great boost for that region, for the Peel region, to have a team in the NPL. And even like the shorter drive, I suppose, to your places like Bunbury there, it maybe just opens up that corridor a little bit more for teams down there too, or players down there to come up and play a top flight here.
6: Absolutely. We all know the Northern Corridor spread. I think there's a couple of rumours. Joondalup United may be looking at a merge, and we'll know more about that in coming weeks. But you've got your Perth Red Stars, you've got your Quins, you've got your Joondalup Cities, Kingsley Westside, sort of at the south part of that Northern Corridor. That catchment area up there, and Joondalup City, just keeping an eye on them, as I do social media, like you probably do as well. That's been an absolute tremendous growth for that club, both in juniors. I'm seeing their reserves doing well. Obviously, their first team is knocking on the door, and I know for a fact they have some very good Sunday amateur sides as well. That really has been a massive growth for that Joondalup City club.
7: Yeah, and their reserves are in a state cup final this weekend,
6: exactly,
7: which you might speak about soon. So, they've been definitely a team who are on the up and up in recent times. They made the interdivisional playoff final last season, you might remember, against Fremantle City, but lost that game by 2-0. So, again, a little bit like what we were saying with UWA before, excellent consistency there in that part of the world. I know that Steve Amphlett, was a massive part of... Of that club and the direction that they've been going in the past few seasons. A lot of listeners might remember him from the days where ECU Joondalup were sort of where he was really prominent there at ECU Joondalup, I think, as a president or something like that. So I think he's played a massive role in that club rising back to where they are. And they've always had good juniors as well. I think that's another thing that should be said. I think they've always been a strong side and have been very competitive at the 18s and 23s levels over the years. I've certainly done some top four cup finals and cup final matches involving them over the years.
6: Yeah, now well summed up. At the other end, Curtin University, who I know will have a change of coach, go back down automatically to State League 2. Subi Akko, who have been at the wrong end of the table most of the season, managed to avoid in the last few weeks the automatic relegation, have given themselves half a chance to stay in State League 1. What's the connotations of State League 2? That's quite intriguing, isn't it, from memory on this final weekend of who could automatically go up and be champions, etc.?
7: It is. So the outlook in State League Division 2 is that we've got a really exciting title race going to the final day. The top Wembley Dens and Carramar Shamrock Rovers are locked on points at the top of the league, 43 points apiece. Wembley are 4 goals above them on goal difference. The league's leading scorers under Luke Thompson. And what a story they would be if they came up, obviously, having won 2 amateur cups in recent seasons and having only gone up to the State League a couple of years ago. I think that just shows the WA sort of football, what we've been doing with these promotions and everything is working, because it's giving teams the chance to rise through the leagues and have that ambition and hope. But Carramar are similarly a good story as well, if they were to make it up as well. And 2 points behind them, you've got Rockingham City, who looked as though they were gone a couple of weeks ago, but some defeats to the leading duo And Rockingham winning and picking up a bit of form again has let them back in. They're obviously the outsiders, given they've got a two-point gap to chase up on two teams, but they can't be discounted. So two of those teams, whoever doesn't go up and finish top and win the league, will be in the interdivisional playoffs. We'll see in which order. And both will likely face one another over two legs in those matches. And then, really, the other place is the race for fourth. Bauga, who have had a remarkable second half of the season under Amir Damastadzic, who came in and replaced Gerhard Janssen, they've actually moved into fourth place in the league now, and they are goal difference clear, significant goal difference as well, I should add, over Kalamunda City. So Bauga only have to equal Forestfield's Kalamunda's result at the weekend to lock in that fourth spot. And just to twist the knife a little bit more in terms of the permutations of the final day, I believe Wembley are playing Bauga and Carramar are playing Kalamunda. So you've got first versus fourth and second versus fifth. So you've got a very exciting final day there. And whoever does finish fourth will play Subiaco over two legs.
6: And while I've got you in State League 2, who does the bottom team automatically get relegated to the Sunday leagues? Is that still the case?
7: Yep, I believe it's the bottom team goes down automatically and the second bottom team goes into a playoff. It obviously then depends on the amateur Premier League as to who's top and who's second and third in that division and who wants to go up, who fits the criteria, etc. Yep. But I'm pretty sure Wanneroo City are top of the State League, of the amateur Premier League at the moment, and they'll obviously want to come back into the State League. We would definitely have one team going down and one team coming back up. The playoffs are still a little bit up in the air depending on criteria and so on and so forth and who finishes where.
6: Beautifully done. And we did talk about it, or we alluded to it, and we'll certainly finish with it, Tommy, and I always appreciate your time. Massive a day at the headquarters of Football West, Sam Kerr Football Centre, hosting not one, not two, but four cup finals, starting early in the morning, going right through the afternoon. I gather you'll be there doing a fine body of work. Can you just bring us through the order and the programme of the cup finals, please?
7: Yep, so 10 a.m, first game starts at the Sam Kerr Football Centre. You can go on the Football West page to get tickets, which will get you into all four games across the day. We've got Stirling Macedonia versus Perth Glory to kick us off. Glory, obviously, a team that have been in a lot of these cups and top four matches over the recent years, obviously, with the pool of talent that they do have. And they'll be favourites against the Stirling side. But the Stirling have got some good players who have come across that I recognise from doing previous games at, involving Perth Red Star / ECU Journal Up. So they might not necessarily... they'll want to definitely give a fight, and I'm sure Stirling's support will sort of travel and get behind their youngsters. Then in the reserves game, we've got Olympic Kingsway of the NPL. Obviously, Kingsway's... I believe Kingsway's reserves came second in the league behind Perth Glory. I'm still working on my prep in that game, but they're playing Joondalup City, who we mentioned before. So, again, that should be a pretty good game, especially given, as we said before, Perth Glory are often in these games a lot, and they often win a lot of them. I think they'd won four reserves cups in a row coming into the weekend. So a different face and a different name on that trophy this year. Then we go to the women's at 2:30 p.m, which is between Perth Azuri and Balcatta Etna. That one is obviously 1v2. These are two teams who've played in the past two night series finals. There's a lot of history in terms of players moving across the border to different teams. Pete Rakic, the Balcatta coach, obviously formerly of Perth as well. And Perth are in a little bit of a wobble of late. They're winless in four, despite winning the league ultimately by a point. And Balcatta are... I think undefeated in nine in the back end of the season. So that's going to be a really interesting game given the history, and those ones are always tight. And then we finish with Fremantle City versus Bayswater at 4:45, the Men's State Cup final, the 66th edition of it. This is the trophy that sort of eluded Bayswater, really. They're 12 years since they last won it in 2014. They did make the final in 2019, but lost to Floreat. And obviously, having won the league in the top four, this is the trophy that they are missing and they would love to add. But Fremantle City have had a great 12 months, as we mentioned before, playing in the Australia Cup. They're no stranger to big games, and they certainly won't fear Bayswater. And in terms of Fremantle City... if they can win this cup, it'd be the first one that they've won under the Fremantle City guys since they obviously merged the merger between East Fremantle Tricolore and Fremantle United, but obviously Tricolore have won 8 state cups in history, and they've got a very decorated past, particularly before 1980, back in those days. But again, a bit of a long time between drinks for Freo as well. The last time a Freo team was in the state cup was back in 2004 when they lost to Swan. So So definitely that game should be really good. And obviously, it was a while ago now, but Matt Sparrow, the Bayswater coach, used to be a former coach at Fremantle City, of course. So there's plenty of layers to that one. And yeah, we used to have 4 very entertaining games on State Cup final over at the Sam Kerr Football Centre.
6: And your work, you're not doing 4 games, are you?
7: Yeah, I'll be there.
6: You're the best in the business. I hope you are well lubricated, and I mean that in the nicest possible way. But that's a bloody long stint and a fair bit of homework. Fair play to you, Tommy. A long day.
7: No, it's good. It's probably my favourite day of the year, the State Cup final day, just because the Cup is obviously a knockout competition. You often get some different sides in there. And the games themselves are terrific, just because they are that cutthroat sort of one-off cup final game. And there is a bit of an end-of-season feel to it. I mean, the last year we had Stirling Macedonia score twice in the last 8 minutes to beat Kingsway. That was the Danny Douglas double off the bench game. The year before that, we had Olympic Kingsway come from 2 goals down to beat Perth Red Star. There was a red card in the second half of that one, which sort of turned the tide in that match. And then the year before that, you might remember a long time, quite a while ago now, but Daniel Robinson scored a late penalty for Coburn in what was a very much talked about penalty award from Josh Minella, which proved to be absolutely correct in the end against Armidale over at Inglewood Stadium. So, there's a long history of excellent games in recent years in the State Cup final, and hopefully we'll get another doozy at the weekend.
6: Well, happy calling. As always, I salute you and I thank you sincerely for your time each and every Thursday. I look forward to getting the wash up of it all next week, and enjoy Cup Final Day, Tommy, with your finest work. Go well.
7: Will do. Thank you, Declan.
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6: Oh, welcome back. Status quo Wednesday, Thursday morning, 27th day of August, 13 minutes past 10. Always love this time of the week. This time of the year, it's bracing up for finals, and Peter Sumage is in the house. Good morning, Peter.
12: Morning, Dick, listeners. And, Dick, I see you with a T-shirt on.
6: Oh,
12: I don't think you've been outside, have you? It's freezing. I've come in. I just put this jumper on. I had a jumper over this. But because it's heated in here, which you know, the last 4 hours or whatever, you would know what's happening outside. But, geez, it's cold.
6: Yeah,
12: I know there's a lot of rain yesterday, but...
6: I got Irish blood, and I lived for 5 years in Scandinavia. So, So, mate, here's a quick story.
12: I like your story.
6: Yeah, and it won't get... Oh, did you cause some problems last week for me? Yeah. I was told that you better not have yellow fever. And if you don't know what I'm talking about, you'll have to listen last week. And I've got some praise for you as well, because I had a meeting this week and I had audited figures giving. Let me tell you the story. So in 1994, I'm working in radio here.
12: Yep.
6: And I get an offer to apply for a position overseas from an international radio recruitment company. And I thought, I'll throw my hat in the ring. I've got no hope. I'm a young bloke doing well. I'm at 94.5 FM. And anyway, long story short, fly to Singapore, a couple of interviews, I get the job. The job is working for ABC America's radio division. They're going into Europe, they're buying TV and radio. There's no cross-owner mediaship. TV is going to take it quite a while to get profit. Radio, you can turn a profit quickly. So I get this job, and I'm the consultant. I'm their man running 11 radio stations. Brilliant. Consultant. Didn't have to get hard, just teach them along the way. So I'm playing a bit of golf, saying goodbye to my mates at the Burswood Golf Course, which is obviously now car parks and seem to be Reader's racetrack, and it's 37 degrees. I'm playing golf, just a hacker with a couple of mates, going for a few sherbets afterwards to say goodbye, and I'll see you in a couple of years. I fly across to Scandinavia. I'm based in Stockholm. I settle in for a couple of days, and the boss, who is an Aussie, says, Declan, here's all our stations. We want you to go around and introduce yourself. I'll come with you, and we'll say hello to all them, and these are the people you're working for. So I'm going to all these cities in Sweden, beautiful people. The English is very good. We're not in Norway. We're in Denmark, and we're in Finland. I get to Finland, North Finland, which is Lapland, Santa Claus country.
12: Beautiful.
6: Now, it's summer here, so you can imagine it's winter there. I'm wrapped up, rugged up, planes are running on time, taxis go to hotels, and like we have air conditioning here, there's heating there. And I'm sitting in a restaurant. A week ago, I'm playing golf at Burswood in Western Australia. And I'm sitting in a restaurant, and I'm talking to the radio manager whose English is not good and is an interpreter. What's your morning show? Blah, blah, blah. He comes back in Finnish. Anyway, it was like something from the United Nations. And I was glazing over a little bit because the meeting went on for a couple of hours. I was starting to get a little bit bored. And I look outside, and it's flashing time, temperature on this neon sign. We're in. We're warm in a restaurant. It's 29 minutes past 3 at the time, minus 27 degrees. Ooh. So from plus 30, whatever it was here. Yeah, so long way of saying, I don't feel the cold that much.
12: Yeah. Well, lucky that was a short story.
6: It was a short story. Oh, yeah. Well, thank you. That was Thursday morning.
12: Yeah, thanks very much, listeners. You and Tony McCall should get together more often. What about him yesterday? I did listen. I'm sorry, Tony. I've got to say, 1974 he brought up when he played. I can't remember football back then, and I don't think people were born in the 1700s, Tony, when you played, and the droppy was back then. The drop kick, remember that?
6: It was.
12: So the listeners wouldn't even understand
6: Absolutely.
12: That. Tony, go back to when you were playing in 1974, please.
6: Long sideburns, and he told me he used to drive his Valiant to training, but I knew you'd text him when he was telling the story, and I shielded him because you did text, and I didn't do it.
12: And don't ever let him tell you he was a hard nut. He was softy outside player.
6: Oh, okay.
12: My old man watched him a few times. He was a receiver.
6: You told me he was best on ground in one of those.
12: Of course. What? Like I said, in the 1900s.
6: I tried looking for the record books, but I've got to go to the museum. But I will have a look. I do want to say thank you to everybody, not only for listening, as you do each and every week. We've had an audit on our podcast capital. We talk about YouTube all the time. We're on camera. We get a fair bit of flack occasionally in the comments. We answer them. They're always in good. We take it, the good with the bad and the smooth. Over 87,595 views in a month's work. Audited by an advertising agency for me. So thank you. If you don't know what we're talking about, please, in your own time, check out YouTube and put in a podcast capital, and you'll see the fine work of Peter Sumage, Andy Bell, Gary Shannon. There's a plethora of people, but well done. Wonderful work.
12: Yeah.
6: I was a bit worried today coming in. There's not a lot to talk about. Not a lot happening, is there?
12: No, there's not. I haven't written down a lot, but there is a lot to talk about,
6: kidding.
12: Isn't there? I've got a couple of newsies for you.
6: I'm going to throw one at you. Yep. The season's just finished. There's exit interviews. I know we're going to get into who's been re-signed and who hasn't, who they should be going after. Some people have a crack at me and you. You rev some up. You're always going the negatives. You're always going at Eagles. Well, we can only report on what we're seeing and give an opinion. Let's just start. What positives? And I'm not being sarcastic. And it is a question without notice, because we don't talk before the show. If you look back, before we look at the facts and figures, what have you deemed? You'd say, you know what? That has been a good aspect of. Is there anything?
12: West Coast. Look, I've got to say that I reckon I've seen some improvement in Shanahan.
6: Yes.
12: Early in the year. So I was liking what I seen, a big drop off for him as the year went on. I liked what Dersma is bringing to the table.
6: Yep.
12: So I think we've got a beauty there. I think 5 kilos put on over the pre-season would be nice. So him into the gym, put on some nice guns, chest out stuff. So 5 kilos would be nice.
6: And are you worried about, and I'm not, I'm really not, I'm threading very carefully here because I understand the delicacy of people and the mindset. The emotion he's been showing in a couple of games, is there any concerns? I like people showing emotion, but it seems to be he's a fairly fragile young man.
12: Yeah, I like emotion. Yeah, I've got to be honest. I'm a very emotional person. I cry at anything, really, these days. It's you know, something you do if it's got something to do with family or something like that.
6: That's an age thing, though,
12: isn't it? I've become very emotional. And people think I'm very hard on West Coast. I get emotional with West Coast because, good or bad, in the sense, is because I love the club so much. And I get frustrated and then my emotions come out. But I am a bit of a softie. You know, I watch Jerry Maguire a lot. Yes. You know, I reckon I've seen that 20 times, and I still get emotional. You know, show me the money, but then it's all about how he got through, and then the one player. Then, you know, one of the players says, "Oh, can I give you a hug?" You know, to his manager, "Why don't you treat me like Jerry does?" And I look at all that, and I get I think that's what it's about.
6: And he gets the MILF in the end.
12: Yeah. So I just see those type of stories I really like. But yeah, getting back to West Coast and Dersman, I like the emotion.
6: Okay.
12: I think he's going well. I really do. I think he's been a positive. Shannon, I think Waterman has. People might knock me on this one. You know, to have nearly 100 shots or 100 shots on goal, I think's a positive. We know he didn't kick well this year. It's something then he can look back on, go over into the preseason with some really positivity, going, well, I had plenty of shots. I've just got to tidy up in this area of my structure, the way I look at things, the way I mentally approach my goal kicking, all this stuff. He's got plenty of time, so I think that's a positive. There's three. Winning three extra games, is that a positive? I expected them. I said they'd win three. They won four. So I don't think that's anywhere to be seen. Other than that, no.
6: Okay.
12: I can't see much more, Dick. But I've got some real negatives.
6: Yeah, I know that. And before we get to them, and the realistic things that, to make them improve, I think we've had an impact, and we started it here very much away from the cheer squad to say to West Coast, and I've had to explain this time and time again to people, oh, you want McWalter out? No, I don't. Mm. I said, please, and I'm saying it really from a neutral point of view, just bide your time. You don't need to go early. And I think I'm hearing that at least that's all been shelved for the time being.
12: Yeah, and so
6: and you've been very strong on this.
12: Well, he's got next year. You had a 3-year deal. His first 2 years, he's won 5 games out of 46. Mm. You know, okay. Well, sorry, it's not good enough, really. He should have been up around the 10 or 12 mark. Even with the squad he's got, we know it's young. We know there's some aging players as well. But still, I think they should have been having a few more wins. So, yeah. Leave it until middle to end of next year. Keep him on edge. I don't see a problem with that. He's not going to go anywhere. No one's going to want him.
6: And that's common sense.
12: To coach anywhere else. So unless as an assistant, but he's not going to want to do that. So just let it go and see how what he dishes up early next year.
6: Now, there's exit interviews, a couple of players signed, a couple of triggered options they had, Tom Cole being one. Oh. Is it fair to say that this trade period now, and this period now between season finishing for anyone outside the 10 and the start of next year, Tasmania is well and truly on the horizon, and we can all look back at the 21, 22, 23 periods, which we do, and look, oh, he should have had him, should have. This is such a crucial period for a lot of clubs, but we're talking West Coast.
12: Yeah, and look, I'm hearing West Coast are going fairly strong in the trade situation. Now, whether they give this pick 3 up, which might go out to pick 4 or 5 with father, sons and all that other stuff.
6: Yep.
12: So are they going to give it up and go hard in the trade. I'm hearing they're going to go hard in the trade, but there's other things they can do and not give this pick three up. And the reason I'm saying that, there's a kid playing for Claremont, Heath Melody, had 34 on the weekend, young kid. He is someone that West Coast should pick up.
6: Do you know much about him?
12: Yeah, he's old man paid for East Fremantle.
6: Okay.
12: He's a ripping kid. I just think it's
6: size,
12: it's
6: position.
12: A no-brainer. What? Yeah, midfielder.
6: Okay.
12: So it's really a no-brainer, Deck. You know, get the kid. I'm hearing he's anywhere from 10 to 20 in the draft.
6: Okay.
12: Now, whether they get him at 4 or 5, they got to... They're the hard calls. But then do you look at... They've gone two Victorian kids in Harley Reid and Dursman the last 2 years with their first picks, which is fair enough. If they go another Eastern Stater, do they look at the kid like that and say, all right, he's going to play 200-plus games. WA kid, no home, not going to go home from anywhere else. He's staying here because he's WA. So I just think it's a no-brainer. I think that's what they got to look at and then trade from there. But who wants to come? You know, they keep saying this, but who wants to come to West Coast?
6: There's certainly an issue there. With what they've done thus far, obviously exit interviews. Can I ask you about the exit interviews when you I won't even ask you as a player, with your coach's hat on. Most clubs would know weeks and time leading into it. It's part and parcel of the game.
12: Yes.
6: Brutal period.
12: Yeah, it is. It is, but it isn't, because I think players understand it now a lot more than probably what we did back then.
6: Yeah. Are many blindsided when they go into those meetings that, you're not? Or does most of managers and all that get a feeling they know what's coming?
12: Yes, yeah. Okay. Especially blokes who are out of contract and they haven't got one on the table prior to this exit interview.
6: It's pretty,
12: So I think it's, you know, that they know where it's all going. But, look, back there was a few back in the day where, blindsided, I reckon. Mm. But now it's a bit more upfront. And I think the managers, the club especially, you've got list managers now who do the job. The coach doesn't do it as much. He's not going to be saying you're not on the list next year. I would say the list manager says that to the manager or player. But the coach has input with the list manager. So it's all been shifted. And I don't think it's an issue. I think most players know they're not silly. They're very smart, the kids these days. So I don't think they have an issue with it.
6: West Coast veteran. He's named Tom Cole, signed a second consecutive one-year deal. I believe it's a trigger alongside, obviously, Noah Long out with a long-term injury, given a chance, which is good. And Jacob Newton have all been locked away for 2027. Mm. Thoughts?
12: Jacob Newton, who's he?
6: Rum.
12: Yeah, so there's players there I don't know.
6: Yeah,
12: I've got to be honest.
6: Yeah, absolutely.
12: I've got to be honest with and
6: there's quite a few we haven't really had a look at, have we?
12: No, and Tom Cole's one where
6: did he do an? Look, I probably think from the outside looking in a club that desperately needs some sort of on-field leadership. You can't throw them all out. He has seemingly reinvented himself. Long-term defender. I wasn't overly surprised, and, you know, it's not. I don't think it's a game changer either way that he's got an extra year.
12: And I agree with you there. Mm. I do, because I think I was pretty harsh on him and a few others.
6: Mm.
12: But, to him, even if he plays 10 games AFL and 12 waffle whatever next year, and the waffle he helps the youngsters coming through. So, I can understand that.
6: And the importance, I gather, you know it, we all see it in sport, around the club and being a good citizen, I guess, and a good team, and it's not about being a good bloke, but adding something to the fabric.
12: Yeah, and I think he's got that, so that's fine. They got some big decisions, and like I said, the trading side of things, who are they going to get? Everyone throws up these names, you know.
6: Well, Tony McHale yesterday did all the obvious West Australians. I wasn't having a crack.
12: Are they going to
6: come
12: them?
6: Here? Yeah.
12: I wouldn't come if I was Sammy Taylor. I think GWS had done the right thing. They got rid of a few players that were a little bit iffy there, and we know who they are. And I think they're going to be a stronger team next year. They get a few other players in. They draft again. Injury-wise, they get Tom Green back. So I think Sam Taylor's going to go, well, we're going to play finals next year. We're thereabouts, West Coast. So, but how can you I know Sammy pretty well as a coach from the 18s. I don't think he'll come home.
6: He won't. Okay. We saw what happened years ago with Mitchell, Sam Mitchell, Luke Hodge.
12: Yeah.
6: Pendlebury, all the reports are Hardwick's all over him up the goal, because you could almost see that. I know Pendle's had some financial issues and is rebuilding quickly. Family up there wouldn't blow me away if he went there. On, is there the Lachie Neale thing? What's your mail? There's still a whisper or two that West Coast will look at him, but is that Collingwood deal almost done? And should they be looking at someone of that experience who can still have an impact? Or, now, Pendlebury and Neil are poles apart in terms of age. Neil's still having an impact. Pendle's obviously very now, the legs are going, but what a wonderful player to have in your group. Is there any of that ilk that West Coast should also be looking at?
12: Oh, look, they've got to throw their hat in the ring for Lachie Neale. And they've got the money to do it. And Lachie likes money.
6: Yeah.
12: And like most of us do.
6: And but he's at that age where it could sway.
12: Yeah, it could sway. So, look, have a real crack. I think

0: misses. You know, my daughter showed me on some interview she had.
1: Podcast.
0: That then she's saying that he's done this and that. Like, I just look at all that, and I've got to say to the listeners, I'm fed up with all that crap. Just move on with your life. Like, why do you have to tell everyone that, oh, Lockie played up over here and he had another girl on the side here and he did this and just move on with life. Are we in an era where you just move on, you shut up, you cop what it is, you're both now split up, let the kids be kids, let the father go and see the kid, even though there's been a divorce here, let the mother the kids well, and let's all move on. Why do you have to come out and say, oh, this and that now with Lockie, and bring up stuff that, you know, he's played around? Oh, I just think it's sickening. I don't like it, Jack. Yeah. Call me old-fashioned, why do we do that?
1: Because there's a market for it. I'm not justifying it because
0: what,
1: it's...
0: for her?
1: No, for... telltale, if there wasn't especially an online market, I'm not saying it's right, clickbait, you see the headlines, we all have a little look through the curtain of what went on. Gee, the jokes last night flying around, he had more touches off the field than on the field, and I'm not making light of anyone's life, and, you know, people take it serious. If there wasn't a market for it, Kyle and Jackie O on the radio market, I'm hearing every day about what they're doing. I couldn't give a rat's backside, but there's a market for it. You were in the public eye, but it was a different time. You're fairly private about your private life, aren't you?
0: I am, and your
1: family and all that. You talk about it with pride.
0: Because footy put me out there.
1: Yeah, it's a different...
0: I understand that, and I know the media. Don't worry, people think the media were good to me, but by Christ, they tore me down.
1: But it was a different media.
0: It was a different media, and they were honest in their appraisal, and I didn't have a problem with that.
1: Yep.
0: But it affected me. Don't worry.
1: Absolutely.
0: You talk about mental health, that affected me.
1: Yeah.
0: But I moved on, and I try and then cover my family where I don't want them in that area, I don't flash my kids on... Back then on TV, I didn't flash my wife on TV and say, oh, here's Samantha and here's my kids.
1: Absolutely.
0: I kept all that in close. Well, now, I know it's different, but they run out, Dick, on the MCG and, you know, they got the kids holding the kids in the banner. And Samantha sits there and goes, I wouldn't let you take my kids out. She said, that's the men's area. She says, and even in the changes, you know, we had our kids back in the day come in after the game.
1: Of course.
0: I've got to admit. You know, to see Dean Cox and Chris Judd and all that back in the day. But she said, I wouldn't let them run out with you.
1: But away from the spotlight.
0: And I said, but Samantha, times have changed. I don't care.
1: So Samantha never became, I don't even know what an influencer is, but seemingly every AFL player's wife or girlfriend, or in some cases both, are influencers.
0: I know. That's the big word, isn't it? Don't worry. Macy, my youngest daughter, knows all that. But Samantha's, her influence is, she works for Shelford Group, which is one of our sponsors, and she loves her work.
1: Yeah.
0: She puts in 100%, you know, and she's old-fashioned and gets up, gets to work on a certain time, leaves, doesn't leave early, all those old-fashioned
1: things.
0: Just
1: a good work ethic.
0: And just work.
1: Work
0: That's
1: ethic.
0: What she's been taught.
1: Well done. Now, I agree with you. Let's take our first break. It's 25 minutes to 11. Good morning. Speaking of Shelford Homes, they've been with us all year. If you're thinking about building, please consider Shelford. 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A great WA company, been doing it for over 35 years. 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When we come back, I want to get Sum's thoughts on, we will have a little bit of the Sydney talk, the finals, Fremantle, the positives are plenty there at Fremantle, and the Essendon have finally made a decision what he thinks of that. Plus all your texts, all that much more when we come back after the break. Welcome back. Sports Connection. I shouldn't do it, just laughing at you'll have to wait for our podcast after dark, Life and Times, and the stories of Peter. So much plenty on the text line and plenty asking, can you just explain the background of Melody, who across? We'll get to that
0: playing
1: first.
0: At Claremont, he had 34 touches on the weekend, kicked the goal. He's more of a midfielder / halfback, running type player.
1: Yep.
0: And, one that West Coast, I think, are right into and should be WA boy. hopefully we can pick up someone like that.
1: And Chris, I'll

0: from Bayswater. Now, he's last week's winner.
1: Oh, well done, Chris.
0: Well, he's thanks for the steak sandwich. He's up and about. He knows we're going to be in touch with him. We're heading down there tomorrow, aren't we?
1: Yes, yep.
0: Chris asks in a serious way. He was a bit of a character on the competition line. Well done. Should Eagles head to John Longmire and ask him what it takes to come over and give him whatever he wants? Offer him a 7-year contract if you have to. Not yet. Is that fair to say?
1: Yeah, I think so. Chris is onto something there. Yep. I think even a Nathan Buckley, I think I brought his name up earlier on a few weeks back. But those two, yep. if McGualter happens not to do the job. So what we're saying is I'm happy with Andrew McGualter in the sense of let's see what happens next year. We're not saying sack him now. I'm not saying that. Let him go next year, see what he dishes up, see if we can. And it might mean 6 wins and he gets a contract.
0: Yes,
1: but
0: exactly.
1: We can see something in the 6 wins and the losses.
0: The progress.
1: That we go, okay, now we're on the tape. Whereas at the moment, I don't see anything. Because you know why, Andrew? When were there 6 minutes to go in the game on the weekend, 6 minutes to go in the game, you're 70 points down or whatever it was, and you put Shanahan back loose again. Mm. I got up. And I nearly threw something
0: at
1: the window. I thought to myself, are you kidding me?
0: Yeah.
1: Last game of the year, 6 minutes to go, and you're putting Shanahan loose man back? For what? For what? What reason? And this is where the media should ask that question. Andrew, 6 minutes to go, you're 70 points down. Why did you put Shanahan back? Are you trying to help Fremantle out? So they can play Hawthorn, or just tell us why you did that. It's phenomenal. And then don't get me wrong. The other thing why we should leave Andrew's contract to the end of the year is Harley Reid, Dick. You know, it's a disgrace that he got 2 weeks. So listeners, he's missing rounds one or two. Our best player.
0: So sorry, let me ask you. I think I know what you mean. It's not a disgrace he got 2 weeks. It's a disgrace that he put himself in that position. That's what you mean, don't you?
1: Yes,
0: because for me, he was gone.com with that.
1: Yeah. 100%. Yeah. So why did we allow him to get to that position where he's getting 2 weeks suspension, rounds one or two next year? Our best player won't be there. Mm. And it's going to be important to really win one of those games. I don't know who we're going to play or second up. But so our best player's not there. So no discipline. Andrew, what have you taught him for 2 years about his discipline and not to execute what he did on the weekend with that tackle? So what I'm saying is you didn't teach that kid and pull him into line and say, mate, you can't do these little things you're doing because it's going to affect us somewhere along the line and you're going to get some weeks. Mate, just curtail your anger in this way. So what are you teaching him?
0: And the whole coaching panel, Peter. I know as a senior coach, but, I mean, again, I come back to you in your time because you're sitting next to me. Whoosh was there, but, gee, I saw it from a distance. I saw it up close, and you can tell me.
1: Yeah.
0: You had very good people, you included, who didn't suffer fools gladly and were all over these types of issues. And I don't want to hear it was a different era from listeners. It wasn't a different era. Bollocking is a bollocking, and that's the way it should happen.
1: Hey, Dick, just on John Worsfold, he got suspended.
0: No.
1: So, hey, hang on. John Worsfold stood up for the team.
0: Yep.
1: He was a tough competitor, took no prisoners, hit him hard, roughed him up.
0: Yep.
1: But never got suspended. No, so what I'm saying is he did it the right way. So
0: correct. Why
1: can't Harley do it the right way? Why can't we educate him to do it the right way and not get suspended?
0: And I'm even talking about Wush as a coach. It wasn't always left to him because it was you and good senior opinions.
1: Helping
0: around
1: out.
0: Matt from Hammersley, you're an idiot. I can't explain that. You know that and get me in trouble. Joe from East Fremantle, as a long-suffering Eagles man, I can't find much positives for this season. We have him for at least one more season, but please convince me he's the right man. Well, I think we've covered that. Let's go to All Australian. I don't understand why they do the 40 odds and then they do it. There's always going to be conjecture. Yeah. I'm going to say this, and I said it yesterday on a podcast, and they'll come at me. I don't care. The shenanigans and the disastrous end to the Sydney football clubs, I don't want to go there because the investigation is still pending. I think on the record, Sydney had no choice but to suspend. So all that I understand, and I'm sorry for any victims. But the body of, and I understand a further point, Peter, they're not being invited to Brownlow medals and everything else. But for a season of 20-odd games before whatever happened at the Pullman Hotel in Melbourne, I would not have been amazed that the body of work was still judged to be an All-Australian. Am I totally out of kilter here? And I'm not excusing anything that got on. I'm not trying to bring you into a minefield because there's no right or wrong answer, but that's my opinion.
1: I'm agreeing with you. At the end of the day, the AFL haven't suspended these players, have they?
0: No, there's been no charges.
1: No. So the Sydney Swans suspended them for certain reasons, all right? So that's fine. Sydney did what they did as a club. Now, this is an All-Australian AFL thing. So they miss one game, these players. And we're talking Heaney, we're talking Warner, we're talking the Lizard, all right? They make the All-Australian. They're done. Blakely, you know, the Lizard. So they're making the All-Australian. And listeners aren't going to like this. Murphy Reid doesn't make the All-Australian. Don't worry about that. And Murphy Reid, in my opinion, shouldn't have made the All-Australian ahead of Will Ashcroft.
0: Yep. Interesting one, yep.
1: Especially Will Ashcroft. Yep. I just can't. And Sheasel.
0: I
1: think those two played better. Now, if the listeners can, and now I know the Fremantle supporters will get upset with that, but I'm only going on what I can see throughout the whole season. And Murphy was outstanding, don't get me wrong, but he's missed the last two games as well. Will Ashcroft and Sheasel, please. I think they played better than Murphy Reid. That's how I see it. But those three players should have been in the All-Australian. They might not have fronted up on the night. We understand why. But those three players should have been in and left it there. The AFL had to come out before the All-Australian and says, oh, we're suspending them for another 5 weeks next year. Well, that's different. Then you take them out of the All-Australian. But is it done? Nothing. So why can't they be in the All-Australian?
0: No, and everyone's had an opinion. And I think what is coming under scrutiny, just on a wider subject, I saw it on a Media Watch ABC program, is the behaviour of sources and media and the irresponsible reporting. Mm. I mean, imagine you, and you've been in the football system, and there was people named in that Sydney football club that were accused of being in rooms. That's character assassination. That mate, really is.
1: I think it's really, really bad, isn't it? Like, I keep looking back at it and going, as a society, an Australian, a proud Australian, where are we all going with this? Why are we doing this? Why is the media doing this? Are we social media? Why have all these people come out? You know, and we're talking women and all that as well coming out and carrying on. Just let it be at the moment. Because I'll go back to Tanner Bruin. He missed a year of football with similar type allegations, I think. And then the girls come out and says, we're lying. Mm. So that kid, so what happens to Tanner? Can someone tell me? All right, he's played this year and played well, but mentally and all that, for a year, he did not, and the girls come out and said they were lying. So is he going to prosecute them? Is he going to go after them? I don't know. Is it all about, you know, we talk about women, you know, strippers and all that. Oh, sorry. I think there's male strippers out there too for women.
0: Yeah.
1: So where are we all going?
0: That whole industry being closed down, and we're not condoning anything that happened, but I think it's given a lot of the I'm offended brigade a platform.
1: Yeah, that's right.
0: I told this story yesterday. I heard, and you don't know him, I heard a great story this week from a media operator over east, and was in a box last weekend, a media area, men and AFLW people involved, not involved in any shape or form with Sydney and never have been, and asked the lady involved, you don't look right, are you okay? Oh, It's been a horrendous week with what's happened. I'm totally affected. Now, I understand people can get affected different way, but it's just been overkill. And I want the police to get the bottom of it. And if they've done anything, and they were idiots in the first place for putting themselves, their club, their families, and anyone else in that room in danger, throw the book at them. But the overkill's been ridiculous. Can I ask you a personal question? You don't need to answer it, but I'm sure you will. You're good friends with Dean Cox. I'm sure you've reached out. How is he going?
1: Look, he's going okay. He's putting on a brave face. He's fine.
0: Okay.
1: Because I think we've got to, like I said earlier, and he said, let it play out.
0: Yeah, exactly. Officially, yeah.
1: If something comes off it where they're charged, hey, cop your own whack. Yeah. We all said that. No problems. If nothing comes of it, we'll move on. Yeah. I think, I don't know, I heard there was a couple of women in, I think, over east or whatever, got stabbed on the weekend by some mutt. But I only heard it. So this other stuff's taken over from that.
0: Front page, back page, middle page. There's people driving down the wrong side of the road, joyriding,
1: women are
0: killing people.
1: Stabbed. Yep. That's what I heard. And then that's like, four or five pages in. Let's just go on this. And I'm going, hang on, that's more damning than this other stuff. So have we got it all wrong?
0: No, look, I think that horse has bolted, unfortunately, in social media. Just a bit of light before we take a break, because I want to talk Fremantle. You love your horses. There's been a horse registered, a racing horse, Wharfie Time.
1: Well done.
0: And it just made me look at some of the names over the years of that. I don't know how they've passed a test, but in this country and other countries have got by with names. There's some funny names. I'll go through some of them just for a bit of light relief. We are going to talk Fremantle. Peter Sumage is in the house. There's lots of texts, a lot of the same stuff about your West Coast Eagles. We feel your frustration. We spend too much time on it. We're only looking at the end of season review, but it's all about the purple side. Yes, there's two games this week and then the big countdown to next Thursday. Do not go anywhere. Monty's Farms providing fresh produce, cabbage, broccoli, cauliflower, celery to our local markets. Major chain stores, they've been doing it for now. I've got to change the script for over 51 years. Plus, as one of WA's best growers of fresh produce, Monty's Farms, thank you as great station sponsors. When we come back, we will talk the purple side of town. What's in store? Sam Mitchell coming back to town. And I think there might be a story or two that Peter Sumage has about the Fremantle skipper. Let's see what he has to say. Do not go anywhere. We'll be right back after this break. Welcome back. The boys, Short Hill boys, all those years ago. I'll tell you who's very prevalent on social media. Carlo Notto.
1: Yes, the young
0: Hello,
1: man.
0: Carlo. He's making comments left, right, and centre. I'm seeing his fine work, but his best work, South Fremantle Continental Cafe, 318. People ask me where it is. Well, listen. 318 South Terrace. South Fremantle open Monday to Sunday, breakfast and lunches. That's where I first had a cup of coffee with you when you invited me down and we said, how are we going to do this? And you said, mate, let's just be ourselves and let's have a crack. It's a couple of years ago now.
1: That's right. What about the Lord Mayor of Fremantle, Carlo? He is strutting around. He's got this little car, this Fremantle Dockers car. He's been on Channel 9, Channel 10 News. Have you seen it?
0: Yes.
1: And he's strutting there. He's strutting there on top of the car. And I said, Carlo, please, anyone think you're like a pimp there? You're mucking around. I said, what is that car? I said, oh, Peter, I've done that up years ago. Now everyone loves me for it. I drive around Fremantle in it. And I'll tell you, he's done a good job with the car, but he's been on TV.
0: Oh, he's
1: big noting himself,
0: mate.
1: Carlo. Just come back to the boys.
0: Absolutely.
1: You're not a big head.
0: Yeah, he's doing selfies and everything.
1: Oh,
0: he's the main man.
1: And then Benny. I don't know. People know Benny from Fremantle, who owns Benny's cafe and restaurant. And Benny, I think Benny, he's well known, like I said, in Fremantle, owns half of Fremantle, I think. But Benny is a West Coast supporter. Ooh. And I've got to say, he jumped on board on Channel 9 with Carlo and he had the Fremantle gear on. I rang him up. I said, Benny, what the hell are you doing? He said, Peter. He said, they forced me to do it.
0: Oh,
1: I said, no, they didn't, Benny. I said, you jumped on board. He said, no, I'm West Coast. I said, how can you put Fremantle gear on? So very funny, but well done to Carlo. Fidel Camarda, he's another one. down at Fremantle. He's doing really well. He loves Fremantle Dockers, and we hope they do well. And let's talk about them, Dick.
0: Yeah, no, let's do. But you always get some good mail. Jamie Graham, can I just touch with Jamie? You've sang his praises. Everyone's singing his praises off. And what a body of work now he's put together as an assistant coach at various clubs, which I think is to be applauded. He just needs to bide his time. Is there any talk about assistant coaches or coach movement? What are you hearing around the place?
1: Well, look, Dick, there's a big one, I think, evolving. I'm hearing Corey Enright has met, he's from the Saints, he's been with Ross Lyon for a few years now, has met with Collingwood. So is there something there that I'm not seeing or others are seeing down the track? Will he take over from Fly? Or
0: you've worked
1: will
0: with
1: he
0: Ross.
1: Go there?
0: Ross. Does Ross like anyone who challenges him?
1: Like, not really, I think he's changed. Oh, hopefully he's changed in that area. What's he scared of? I don't think he's scared of anyone.
0: No, but he's under the pump.
1: Of course.
0: And they're pulling the checkbook out yet again. Well, I don't know how they're doing this.
1: Yeah.
0: I mean, you would think the club, Ross, if everyone was looking at, maybe I'm looking at through Mary Poppins' eyes, I don't know, that he's the heir apparent and should be getting elevated. If your mail, and normally is accurate, is sniffing around other clubs, or clubs are sniffing around him and he's entertaining that, obviously not all well at St Kilda.
1: St Kilda, yeah. So, if he, look, Corey's, I've heard he's met. Talk about the Saints. There's 8 or 9 players that have gone in for surgery. So that's not a good sign because they're going to miss a chunk of pre-season. So that's huge for the Saints. But, yeah, Corey Enright, could he go to Collingwood as a senior assistant and then look to then branch out from there if there's any senior jobs come up?
0: Craig McRae, great delegator, isn't he?
1: Yes.
0: And Chris Fagan's the same. I know there's a difference in age, but the outside looking in, they really look like they trust the lieutenants in the box. They're down man management, managing on the ground level.
1: Yeah.
0: And, they just go about it beautifully, very well. Let's talk. What is, you said you had a little bit of news that may or may not. What are you hearing about Fremantle?
1: Now, this is not good for Fremantle if it's true. And my strong mail is that Alex Pearce, the captain of Fremantle, has got COVID.
0: COVID? Oh.
1: Yeah, we haven't heard about COVID too much.
0: No, you don't.
1: But I have of late.
0: There's
1: a little
0: still strains of it,
1: So he didn't get to a function, apparently, last night or the night before. Sonny Walters had to go and do that. But, I've heard he's got COVID.
0: Ooh.
1: Now, how bad it is, or is it a real bad cold?
0: But the
1: I'm
0: word COVID's
1: sure.
0: been mentioned, hasn't
1: yes.
0: it?
1: Yes. So that's
0: which it. I think is still isolating and all that type of stuff.
1: Look, there is COVID still going around.
0: Yeah,
1: I know for a fact there's been a few people that I know have actually got COVID and tested for it.
0: Yep.
1: And one was my horse trainer, Jimmy Taylor.
0: Oh.
1: So he said him and his wife got COVID, and he must have got it, he said, at the Northern races when he had his horses running around up there, and he tested for it out of the book, and he actually had COVID. So there is COVID still floating around. Not great. If that is true, if he's got a bad cold even, or COVID, at this time of the year is not great. It's very draining, isn't it?
0: Oh, absolutely. It really is. I did get a strain of it. I've been a bit sceptical about the whole thing
1: and injections and all those things
0: after what came out.
1: Yeah.
0: But we were all caught in that bubble at the time. That's not for this podcast.
1: We'll know more when they train. If he's at training...
0: Oh, they won't miss that.
1: So we'll know more, listeners. I might be off the mark here, but my strong mail is that he's either got, like I said, a real, real bad cold or COVID, I'm hearing.
0: If anyone was at that function and he didn't front up, is that any word around?
1: Mm.
0: Fremantle, I know there's 2 games. We'll touch on the 2 games tomorrow, Peter, with you and Brad. Fremantle, we know how they finished. You said it wasn't the end of the world if they... didn't get the 4 points, but there's momentum and all that. Any concerns? I mean, that would be a big concern if someone's ill, especially with that type of flu and cold, COVID. Anything, now that you've sat back, season's finished, they've got the week's break, they've earned that, we sit and watch the 2 great games, hopefully all Melbourne clubs Friday and Saturday, which we'll preview tomorrow. From a Fremantle perspective, you've been across them all year. You've been very complimentary. We like a lot of things. But is there anything that you go, little bit of doubt creeping in.
1: Yes, I do. First things first, announced on this station, so we'll see what the other media come up with, Deck, in the coming hours. But anyway,
0: Sports Connection,
1: with Pierce.
0: Just give us a little credit, please.
1: Yes and no. I think the main concern for me, there was nothing about the loss on the weekend. It was more about now Cox being out.
0: Yeah.
1: Brandon Cox. So I just think that's a big loss. His form hasn't been great. I understand that. But he plays a role. So what that does do, it puts Ryan under a bit more pressure, Chapman under a bit more pressure,
0: yep,
1: who are allowed to play certain roles. You got Alex Pierce who will take the best backman forward. Sorry. So is Alex going to take Gunston on Thursday, or is he going to take Lewis? It's McDonald's got to then take either Lewis or Mubby or Chol.
0: Yep.
1: So, and then Ryan comes into. Who does he take? If McDonald takes Lewis, Alex Pierce goes to Gunston, for example.
0: Yep.
1: Then Marbury Troll, Ryan. That's not a great matchup.
0: I'm just showing you, people on YouTube will see it, just to remind you, round nine, here per stadium, a 15-point victory. Do you remember that game, don't you?
1: Yeah, and if you go to the summary of that game, Hawks were in front.
0: Yes, they were.
1: To what, halfway through the last quarter?
0: In fact, it was 10-7 to 7-10, the reverse there.
1: Yeah.
0: And Fremantle came home with a wet sail, which they did a lot this year. Five goals, six behinds, and they curtailed Hawthorn, interesting enough, to just one
1: goal.
0: One major.
1: Yeah.
0: If all things were equal, we saw Gunston last week. We saw... Gee, I tell you what you do notice. Now, you'd know this, and I'm very much just asked the questions. But when you're at a game, and they played a couple of young blokes on them, and the weather started to come in, but the intelligent playing of Gunston, the running, you know, he's not a Jonathan Brown just running and crashing packs or a Carey.
1: Yeah.
0: But, gee, it was eye-opening. You don't see on the TV... And the Hawthorn players are tuned into him. And yes, it was a young, inexperienced side of West Coast, but I'm not cracking West Coast. He would be a nightmare to play on. When he's up there. But what an experienced player. And what a kick.
1: Yeah, he's
0: in a
1: tremendous
0: role that you played.
1: And in that game you just brought up there, he got injured.
0: Yes.
1: He didn't play after half time.
0: Correct.
1: And Barres went off in the first quarter.
0: Yep.
1: And Will Day didn't play. So, look, I'm still... For me, Fremantle are going to win the game. I'm still very confident they can win the game.
0: Yep.
1: But, geez, they want to play well. Actually, just on that, I've got to go back to West Coast for 1 second. I don't think they know how to play wet weather football. No one taught them how to play, did they?
0: No.
1: They're chipping sideways, this and that. And then I said, listen, they're going to get to half forward West Coast by chipping and carrying on. They'll turn it back over and it'll go back down the other end. And that's what happened. They're disgraceful wet weather skills.
0: It's one of the worst performers of wet weather for a winter sport.
1: Yeah.
0: And it rains in winter that I've seen in a long time. They really wear off the ball, but we'll save a bit of that. But all things being equal,
1: I think
0: we'll monitor Alex Pierce as everyone will.
1: And the other one, like I said, I'm looking at the Hawks forward line. I'm going, okay, those tools, and you're going to have a Ryan on a Mubby or Chol, it looks like. Who's going to pick up the Wizard Watson? That's the one for me. I'm trying to... Does McVeigh come back in? Does he come back into the side? I remember a year or two ago, Walker, who used to pick up these quick-type small forwards, he's not playing.
0: No.
1: He's not going to get a game. So do they go back to McVeigh? I don't know about that one. He might struggle. Do they go to Clark? All-Australian Clark and sacrifice a bit of run-off half-back and put him on the Wizard?
0: And his run-off, I know he got a second All-Australian. I don't think he's had as good a year as he had the year previous, but well played and well done. A lot of clubs have curtailed that run-off, haven't they?
1: Yes.
0: I noticed.
1: Yeah.
0: We'll finish up. I think I haven't seen Mick in Maddington's on the text line, but you're very welcome, Mick. I think there's a bit of tongue-in-cheek, but he's asked a question as we'll finish up. Peter, the West Perth job is now available. Would Summer be considering that role?
1: Oh, for sure, if we were at Leaderville.
0: Right.
1: Too far to go to Junior Love. Sorry. I would have put my hand up if it was for at Leaderville. But sorry, got to go too far from Fremantle to Joondalup, so and, I'll have to
0: and also,
1: relinquish that.
0: Also, Mick, I think...
1: I think Monaghan might get that one. I think he might leave East Fremantle,
0: oh,
1: I reckon,
0: really? And go back to,
1: and go to West Perth,
0: Perth.
1: Which will be a good thing for West Perth.
0: Interesting.
1: He's done well there.
0: And we will talk a bit of Waffle tomorrow as well, just to get Peter's thoughts on the two week one in the finals on the weekend. Mate, that's been good. Good to see you this morning. Fired up, having a little bit of fun along the way and some serious stuff. Check us out, please, on YouTube. Over 87,000 people have already. And if you're listening on Catch Up, you're very welcome. Thank you to Bunbury Farmers Market, the Southwest's ultimate fresh food destination. I say it every week and I still marvel at it. Fresh produce from over 150 local growers. What a wonderful organisation. They're open 7 days a week. You'll find them in Bunbury and at the Vass Village. Look forward to talking to you. Will I get a word in tomorrow?
1: Brad's going to take over.
0: Yeah.
1: Swingman was supposed to race on the weekend. Jimmy scratched it. Brad's ringing me. Oh, it's just chaos everywhere. I don't know. Anyway, he'll race next week. Brad.
0: I don't know if Jimmy Taylor's listening, and I wouldn't wish sickness on anyone. But Jimmy, if Brad's in touch, just say you've got COVID and you can't talk.
1: That's right.
0: We'll leave it at that. Okay, we better have a listen to our news, our sponsors, and a lot more Sports Connection when we come back after the break.
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12: Hello, Jasper.
13: Hey, mate, how you going?
12: Yeah, really well. How are you doing over East?
13: Mate, going excellently. Very excited for another great weekend of NRL over here, the second last one before finals, so it's all heading up. Very excited.
12: Yeah, it begins tonight, and who would have thought these two teams wouldn't be playing finals in 2026, the Broncos and the Storm, and it looks like there's a fair bit of turmoil at Brisbane. Adam Reynolds retiring, Reece Walsh liking some social media posts that maybe he shouldn't have, and Madge McGuire's future, I guess, up in the air as well. So what's happening at Brisbane?
13: Jeez, everything and more that you just mentioned there, Natty. Yeah, it's been an absolute disaster of a season for the Broncos, who were the premiers last year and now flat out avoiding the wooden spoon. It's been an absolutely cataclysmic fall from grace. A lot of injuries playing their part in that as well. But the latest blight on this season, as you mentioned, the Adam Reynolds saga, who Adam Reynolds, for maybe people who don't remember, dual premiership winning halfback at the Broncos, was always going to retire at the end of the year. He's been troubled by a calf injury, wanted to try and make it back for the last home game of the season, which is tonight. Goes on radio on Monday and says that they've taken it out of my hands, I'm not allowed to do it, before backtracking the next day and saying, actually, no, it was my decision to call time 2 weeks earlier. Just an absolute disaster. And I know I'm not the only one thinking this, but I'm kind of the opinion, this guy's a champion of the club. He came up here and reinvigorated the culture, just playing for 10 minutes off the bench at the end. Neither of these teams are in finals contention. It's a dead rubber game, effectively. They're literally trying out a new rule because of how little this game means. So just shut him on the 5 minutes at the end. I don't really get it. But anyway, that's okay. And you, yeah, like I said, just another line in the postscript of this season, which has been a very ugly one for the Broncos.
12: Well, stark contrast with how the Rabbitohs are handling things with Jai Arrow, who is getting to technically play two more games to get to 100, a nice milestone after his MND diagnosis. So well done to the NRL and to the Rabbitohs in making this happen.
13: Yeah, what a fantastic story this one is. Jai Arrow retiring, like you said, earlier in the year with this insidious condition, MND, and yeah, that was sort of the end of the career, as you'd expect. But these last two games, he's going to run out with the team, going to lead them out against the Titans and then the Roosters. And essentially the whistle's going to blow and he's kind of going to make his way off the field before becoming involved in active play. But like you said, it'll mean that he brings up 100 games for the Rabbitohs. Just the 67th player to achieve that at the Rabbitohs, which, given they've been around since 1908, since the jump, that's no small thing. So yeah, look, very, very excited to see Jai Arrow run the team out. I was out there at Homebush when they celebrated his 31st birthday, the NRL did, with a big birthday cake and a special jersey presentation and all the fans on the field supporting Jai. I mean, you know, you never want to see anything like this happen to anybody, but it's been really nice to see the way the rugby league community has responded, you know, the fans, rival teams, all just getting around Jai. So, yeah, this is going to be really special these next 2 weeks.
12: Yeah, it certainly is. Hey, just before we get into the games to come in round 26, the Perth Bears continue to sign more and more players. What are your thoughts on their most recent signing coming over from Union, Cooper Waters?
13: Yeah, got to be honest, I don't know too much about Cooper. I'm not much of a rugby union man. But, you know, I like when teams get creative like this, where, you know, it's maybe a guy that we haven't all heard of, or they've looked to a different code, like rugby union's obviously right there at the rugby league club. It's a creative signing by the sounds of it. Excited to learn more about him when he hopefully makes his debut next year.
12: What are your expectations for the Bears when they enter the competition? And then I'll ask you about the Chiefs as well, who continue to sign big-name players.
13: Yeah, I mean, I think being an expansion team is always hard. And I think there's a real concern over how much talent we have in the NRL, whether we have the talent to sustain up to 20 teams, which is where the league is going to be going by the end of the decade, they reckon. So, look, I think any expansion team is going to struggle a little bit. I'm a little worried about their roster, I've got to be honest. People talk about the lack of marquee signing. I don't even know that it's so much of that. You know, we saw the Dolphins didn't really have a big household name player when they came in 2023, and now they're at the finals for the first time a couple of years later. So I'm not so much worried about that. I just think that generally that it's just not a particularly well-rounded roster yet. So, look, I don't know how they're going to go in their first year. I'd love to be proven wrong. I think it's in everyone's interest that the Perth team and the PNG one, as you mentioned, Matty, that they both succeed. So, yeah, look, I've watched this space. I guess a couple of good signings. Liam Henry from the Panthers, really good player. Super Talakai, Sharks, Utility going over there as well. But, yeah, look, I dare say it might be a tough first couple of years for the Bears.
12: Can the Chiefs land Nathan Cleary? Is that a realistic option?
13: Well, yeah, I mean, I think so. They've shown that they've got no shortage of players that want to pack up and move up there. So the tax-free money is a really big carrot. I don't know for Nathan whether that's necessarily going to be his number one motivation. He's a guy who's really driven by new challenges, though, you know, having a little bit to do with him at work, talking to him and just hearing the way he thinks. He's someone who loves a challenge and loves pushing the limits of his game and what he can achieve within this sport. So, I mean, you'd have to think that PNG maybe does tick that box. They're not going to be able to negotiate with Nathan till November 1. That's when the contracting window opens. So Penrith has still got a few months to try and tie him down. It's my understanding that they're doing their best to do that in time before that window opens. So, yeah, look, it's going to be really interesting to watch this space. But, yeah, if you had to tell me a few years ago that Nathan Cleary and Jerome Luai would be reunited at PNG, well, yeah, I probably wouldn't have believed you. So it could happen, though.
12: All right, let's get into the round ahead. Round 26 begins tonight. Broncos Storm, what's your tip?
13: Yeah, I mean, as I mentioned, not a whole lot on the line for this one. They're trying out this new kickoff rule. I don't know if you're across this one, Matty, but essentially it's the rule which allows a team that's just conceded a try to choose whether they want to kick off or receive the ball back. This is a rule that the NRL toyed with introducing this year, but then ultimately shelved it with feedback from clubs playing a part in that. But they're trying it out for maybe introduce it next year. So interesting to see how that goes. But look, I think the Storm in this one, they've shown they've actually got a little bit in the kit bag still, the Storm. They've had a terrible year with injuries, kind of a bit of a reset on this roster. But, you know, upset Manly a couple of weeks ago, actually, over in Perth, as you probably remember, Matty. And, yeah, look, I think I give the Storm a really good chance in this one, particularly with how much drama has been engulfing the Broncos this week.
12: Does it compromise the competition in any way, introducing a new rule system? And albeit these two teams aren't playing finals, it's at the end of the year, it doesn't make a difference to the top eight, but does it compromise the competition in any way, bringing it in at this stage?
13: I don't think so, personally. It's a pretty small thing in the scheme of things as well, this rule. Like, I'm not a big fan of it, to be honest. So I'm actually intrigued to see how it goes. But I don't think it really does. They've done this in the past with other rules. Yeah. I can't remember off the dome which ones. Possibly two-point field goals in recent years when they've looked to introduce it. They've done it towards the back end of the year. So I don't think it does too much. And realistically, you know, if somehow this rule costs a team a win, well, they're going to maybe finish 12th rather than 11th or something like that. So not too worried about that. And they may actually end up trying it out in a couple of other games later in the year as well that don't have finals permutations. So, yeah, play on for me for this one. But at the same time, I'm not a huge fan of this rule. I don't really know when a team would ever elect not to get the ball back. It's kind of like, just make that the rule. But if you're going to change the rule, make it that. I just don't really know why a team would willingly give the ball back to the team that's just scored a try against them. It seems a little incongruous to me.
12: All right, Seagulls, Dragons, first of the Friday night double header. What are your thoughts on that game?
13: Well, this one's really last chance saloon for Manly, and they still may yet make finals if they can win this one in their next game in the last round of the season against the Warriors, I think. But, yeah, look, it's really out of their hands. Other results are going to have to fall their way to make this happen. So I was a bit disappointed in the Dragons last week. They'd really been holding the gloves up in this season that is probably destined to finish in the wooden spoon. They've been doing their best the last few weeks, but I thought really didn't offer much at all against the Bulldogs last week. So they still have a little bit to play for, farewelling some guys at the end of the year. Damien Cook, their co-captain, and Tyrell Sloan, a long-term player at that club. So, you know, there is motivation to send these guys out on a high. So I'm really hoping that they can turn up a little better than they did last week, the Dragons. And I want the Brookvale Oval, though, which is always a tough place to go if you're a visiting team.
12: All right, Panthers, Bulldogs. Panthers have stumbled a little bit in the last month or so, but still there and abouts, and you'd think they'll be competing once again for a premiership. So what's your tip for this game?
13: Yeah, it's a funny one, isn't it? The Bulldogs are probably in a similar situation to Manly, where they really need to win their last two games and then hope for some other results probably to fall into their hand. They're sitting ninth at the moment, one game out of the top eight. So they really, really need to win this one. Like you say, the Panthers probably haven't been that squeaky clean team that we saw at the start of the year. And in fact, the Bulldogs actually beat them when they were flying back in April in round six, I think it was. So I don't think they're infallible, this Panthers team. The Bulldogs are going to start really well and attack that left edge like they did in that win earlier in the year. It's a big relief for the Bulldogs as well. They actually had COVID-19. Remember that old virus sweeping through camp this week and last week. But I was out there today and Coach Cameron Seraldo told us that there's nothing to worry about there, but all the players are back from illness and they'll run out as per the program. So that's a big relief because, yeah, I mean, this game is their biggest obstacle to finals, the Bulldogs. So they're going to really need to, yeah, switch on, I guess.
12: All right, Titans, Rabbitohs, any concern for the Bunnies here or should they just get the job done nice and easily?
13: Well, I think so, particularly if they have Latrell Mitchell back, which is all indications are that he'll come off the bench for his first game since Magic Round way back in May. He's been troubled by a nerve problem the last little bit that was detected in his recovery from back and calf injuries. So, yeah, I mean, look, I think the Rabbitohs still haven't fully locked in that finals berth. If they win here, they're just about guaranteed. So plenty to play for there. And as we mentioned, this Jai Arrow stuff that was announced earlier in the week, there'll be a lot of emotion in this one. Probably for both teams, actually, because Jai, he spent his sort of formative years, teen years, going to school on the Gold Coast and later went on to play for the Titans as well before joining the Rabbitohs. So, yeah, plenty of emotion in this one, but I do expect the Rabbitohs, now that they're almost back to full strength, to be probably a little bit too good for the Titans.
12: All right, top four clash at Allianz Stadium. Going to be a beauty. Probably the game of the round. The Roosters and the Dolphins. No Victor Radley for the Roosters, but Teddy comes back in for Sydney. So that's a massive in.
13: Yeah, well, watch this space for Teddy. I'm still a little bit sceptical on that one because he last played, I think it was the 82-12 defeat of the Cowboys about a month ago. He came up at halftime of that one, and he's been named for every game since, only to have been withdrawn just before the game. So, I mean, that could yet still happen. And I was out there earlier in the week, and players were saying they were still a bit unsure whether he would definitely line up. But he would be a big inclusion, like you say, for what is the game of the round, in my opinion, as well. These two teams played earlier in the year during the State of Origin period, and it's always tough to tell during those games sort of form lines and things, because inevitably the good teams lose a lot of their good players to State of Origin duty. So I'm really excited to see this game play out with hopefully fully loaded rosters there, and Tedesco's a big part of that. So the Roosters slipped up last week, losing to the West Tigers of all teams by a field goal there at Allianz Stadium. They're going to be really keen to make amends, because the top two is still in the equation for them if they can win their next two games. So, yeah, again, plenty on the line. Dolphins, too, can look to sort of move closer to a top four berth. So, yeah, I expect this one to be an absolute cracker between two of the really good attacking teams in our comp.
12: All right, Cowboys, West Tigers, give us your quick thoughts on that game.
13: Yeah, I mean, the Cowboys sitting in eighth should hopefully, you'd think, be too good off the bye at home for the Tigers. But, yeah, the Tigers last week came up with, as I mentioned, probably the upset of the season there against the Roosters. So they'll probably be feeling themselves going up to Townsville this weekend. Tom Dearden named to return. He's had a bit of a frustrating year, old Tom. He was the State of Origin player of the series last year, but he's been troubled by leg injuries this year. He comes back in for the last fortnight of the regular season, and the Cowboys, you know, finals is looking likely for them, but they really can't afford to slip up against the Tigers or the Raiders next week. So, yeah, I mean, I can't rely on the Cowboys, I've got to say. Like I said, they had 82 points put on them not too long ago, but you would really think that if they're going to show up for a game, it's this one.
12: All right, well, we mentioned that we think the Dolphins and the Roosters is probably the game of the round. This one may be a close second, the Warriors and the Knights over in New Zealand. So you'd probably give favouritism to the Warriors. Knights, a couple of outs as well. But, geez, they've been playing some good footy this season. They're going to be playing finals after winning the wooden spoon finishing bottom of the ladder last year. So what are your thoughts on this game?
13: Yeah, this is almost a clash of everyone's second teams, I think. You know, it's the Knights who, like you said, have gone from being an absolute rabble, particularly in attack last year, under a new coach, Justin Holbrook. They've locked in their finals return this season and you know, now playing, hopefully, to sort of tune up a little bit before finals. And then you've got the Warriors, who are still on the hunt for their first premiership and playing some absolutely scintillating footy. Just their roster impresses me so often. And they've had to deal with so many injuries this year, the Warriors, and just keep on going. You know, like we mentioned, the Storm before and the Broncos really being ravaged by injuries and that really hurting them this year. I mean, the Warriors have had it almost as bad and you wouldn't even know. I mean, the minor premiership is within reach for them if they can win their next two games. That'll probably come down to for and against between them and the Panthers, I'd suggest. But, I mean, that'd be a fantastic story, a first minor premiership since 2002. And the best thing for the Warriors now is they actually plausibly don't have to leave New Zealand until the grand final now if they play their cards right. So they get their last two games, they're both at home, and they get a home final, probably. That's probably locked in if they win the next two. They win that, go to a prelim, which would also be at home, and then the grand final, possibly. So you can really see this Warriors fairy tale mapped out here if they can just get a few things right. And I expect this night, you know, the Knights can throw a lot of fans with their attack, but I expect they'll probably be too good, the Warriors at home. Just some of their young forwards this year, they got strike all over the park. And, yeah, like I said, that engine room in the middle, they're just an impressive team. So, yeah, very much looking forward to this one, Matty.
12: All right, Eel Sharks, to finish things off, just give us your quick tip here.
13: Yep, I'll be out at this one at Parramatta. The Eels, they've had a bit of a funny old year. Again, injuries have been a big problem, but they've shown that they can hold the gloves up towards this back end of the year when, you know, maybe they don't have a lot on paper to play for, but looking towards 2027 now, I think, the Parramatta Eels. So, yeah, I mean, the Sharks, a little like Penrith, maybe a bit patchy or so across the last, three or four weeks. You know, they got a win up there on the Gold Coast last week, but two back-to-back losses to non-top eight teams before that one. So, yeah, I mean, I give the Eels a chance here. They've got a young guy called Ronald Volkman who's playing in the halves next to Mitch Moses. He's been absolutely fantastic this year and still not signed for next season. So I'll tell you what, I reckon Matty the Perth Bears to use with him. So look, I expect the Eels will throw a lot at the Sharks, but yeah, probably the Sharks should be able to get it done. But, you know, I said that when they played the Dragons a couple of weeks ago, and I said it when they played the Raiders a couple of weeks ago. So, yeah, we'll have to see.
12: All right. Thank you so much for taking the time today, Jasper. The round 26 is set. You've set the scene for us very nicely. So thanks so much for taking the time. All the best to you and enjoy the footy to come.
13: Thanks, mate. You too.
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12: Well, let's get to it. Let's talk some footy now. The Fremantle Dockers have the weekend off, and so do Peel Thunder. Both teams locking away the minor premiership, and this man has been dominating for both clubs. He joins me down the line right now, and I speak of Jeremy Sharp. Jeremy, good afternoon.
17: Hey, how are we doing?
12: Really well. How are you doing today?
17: Yeah, going well, mate. We had one of our main trainings for the week today, which was nice. It's a nice day. I ended up clearing up, which was good. But, going well.
12: What position have you been training this year at the Dockers in match sim and so on? Has it been more inside mid or more on the outside?
17: Yeah, more through the middle, in the guts. It's been nice. Obviously, we've got so much flexibility within our group. We've also got availability as well, so when we are having those simulation games, when we have 18v18, it allows a lot of us boys to play inside mid, which has been nice. And I suppose you get to match up against some absolute stars, which is also which is a perk of the job.
12: Is that where the coaching staff see you playing long term if you were to get picked at AFL level?
17: Yeah, through the guts and then out in the wing as well. We like to rotate our positions a lot. And like I said before, be a pretty flexible midfield. But, I suppose it'll be a bit of a mixture between the wing and inside.
12: What sort of feedback are you getting from the coaches at the moment? Because it's hard to see you doing much more at waffle level. So is there something the coaches are needing from you to take that next step? Or is it just a matter of it's such a stacked team and it's a hard team to crack into now?
17: Yeah, I mean, there's a bit of both for sure. I mean, I suppose there is that element of just being stiff and I suppose just not having a spot there. But there's also, parts of my game that I'm still trying to evolutionise and then obviously work on as well. But, I think throughout the year it's just been more around my defence and parts of that game that probably hasn't been at scratch. But I was also doing a lot right, and I think at times, I've just been a bit stiff. But, we're pretty lucky, like I said. We've got so many good players that I'm learning off week in, week out, and our coaches have been pretty transparent as well. So, it's all been pretty clear on my end.
12: So is that more two-way running or more of something structural in there and how to set up defensively?
17: Oh, just like a bit of contest work, I suppose. I haven't played inside mid much in my career, so just stuff around contests, around defending and halving contests, ground balls, tackles, stuff like that. I just got to keep leaning into. And, it's a bit of a new role for me, so I'm still, it's obviously trying to get better and learn. But, just those aspects of my game.
12: I guess something else we've seen recently in the waffle is you've copped the hard tag in the last month or so. So how do you feel you've dealt with that?
17: Yeah, it's another part of my game. I'm still trying to learn and get used to, I suppose. I suppose it's a challenge. I suppose, yeah, teams are coming after me a bit. And, I just got to work my way through it and keep leaning into my teammates, my coaches, and just finding ways I can, yeah, I suppose, fight that tag. But, I wouldn't say it's easy, that's for sure, when you're copping, yeah, full team attentions. But, I suppose you can take it a bit of a chip as well on your shoulder and just know that other opposition teams are... they're looking at me during the week and obviously seeing parts of my game they want to take away. But I suppose I've just got to keep working through it and find ways to exploit them.
12: I alluded to it just before you jumped on the show. How have you assessed your season? Because in the minds of a lot of people, you're going to be right in the mix on Sandover Medal night.
17: Yeah, it's nice, like, getting all these accomplishments from the outside. But I think I've had a good year. Like, I've worked at a new part of my game, and I think I have grown in that sense. And I suppose at the start of the year, I just set it out to just play AFL footy and just be ready and have that mindset every single week. And I think with that mindset, that's allowed me to play a really good footy and stay present week to week. But it has been a good year, I think, for me. But then also as a team as well, like, on both levels, we're playing really good footy, and I think that's just allowing me to play to my strengths and have confidence every single week. And I think that's playing a big part in it as well.
12: You look as fit as anyone out there on the park in terms of your running capacity. What does your running program look like in the off season, and then during the season, what are you doing to maintain those levels?
17: Yeah, I'm definitely pushing myself in the off season. I do back myself with my legs, and that is one of my biggest strengths for my game. So I'm constantly working at that and trying to maintain the levels throughout the season. I'm also doing a lot of other things as well around, like, my heart and stuff like that, working on my sleep. I'm doing a lot of swimming, breath work, stuff like that as well. But I suppose during the season, it's all about recovery as well. Like, I'm pretty strict with my diet and my sleep as well. They're two aspects of my game that I've really started to lean into and see the importance of that week in, week out. But I suppose you just got to have, like, a maintained level of consistency within your week, and you just got to keep sticking to your routine and sticking to what works, really. But, it's probably as simple as that.
12: Yeah, interesting stuff. So what's the ideal beats per minute then for the heart when you start to really work out?
17: Yeah, it's beating pretty quick. I suppose, anything above 100, but it's more the stuff off-field that I've been leaning into a bit more, like with my sleep, trying to get my heart rate as low as possible. Okay. Just to... I suppose to reset and I suppose your best form of recovery is your sleep. And I've really been quite intrigued with how that's worked this year. I've been wearing a Whoop band, and I think the details and stuff that's given me and data, I think that's really affected my performance, and I've really enjoyed kind of finding that part out about my body.
12: You're pretty quick off the blocks too. I mean, you mentioned, we've been speaking there about your running capacity across a game, but you've got a good sprint on you. I think you ran in the grand final sprint not too long ago as well. Who's the quickest player at Freo?
17: Oh, Michael Frederick. He's insanely quick off the mark. He'd be right up there. Chris Cherry, he's very quick. Even Josh Tracy, when he gets going, he's pretty quick as well. But yeah, I think as a group, we've really worked on that, and we've honed in on that. It's that's what everyone does think about, like, big numbers, big Ks across games. But realistically, the most important thing is how quick you can sprint and repeat and maintain that effort throughout games. I think as a group, we've really worked on that. And yeah, I think that's something that's been honed into us, is around, like, repeat effort sprints and off the mark sprints, their level and importance of it. And yeah, I think we're all kind of leaning into it, and it's been good for our group.
12: Jeez, you wouldn't want to get in the way of Big Tracy when he's running full pelt. Have you run into him at training on any occasion?
17: Mate, lots of times. Him and Bossy. And even he's so giant as well. They're all crazy. Animals those lot. But you stick clear of them, that's for sure.
12: Switter's pretty quick off the mark too. What did you make of the retirement announcement that came out yesterday? Did it come as a surprise to you, considering what, he's only 29, 30?
17: Oh, mate, to be brutally honest with you, I thought he was extending. Like, I was like, hell yeah, sweet's going on again. Like, all the boys are looking around. We all look pretty happy, excited. And then, when he broke the news, it kind of stunned the room, to be honest, a bit of shock. And, you couldn't hear a pin drop, really. It's such a teammate, such a great teammate, and a bit of a heart and soul of our club, to be honest. His legacy will, it will stand for a long time in terms of just being able to execute your role and play your role for the team. It's as good as you'll get across the competition, really. And Switch a great character. We're going to miss him for sure. But I suppose we're all really proud of him as well. Like, that wouldn't have been easy for him. And I think he's going out in his own terms, and he's at peace with his decision. And, as a mate and as a teammate, we're all super proud of him. And whatever comes next, you just know he'll exceed, and, he'll do well.
12: Now, you don't see it from every single Fremantle player, and there are a number of reasons, but I've often seen him down at Peel when the Dockers aren't playing and he heads out there into the huddle at the quarter time break. So I think that speaks volumes of his character, doesn't it?
17: Oh, absolutely. He's that's a switter. Like, he'll be at everything, and it wouldn't surprise me if he's

0: lucky to be a part of it.
1: Here with Fremantle Docker, Jeremy Sharp on Sports Drive this afternoon. Jeremy, how should I describe you? Footy player by day, model by night. What are we rocking with?
0: Footy player by day and, a chilled, I suppose just a West, a stereotypical West Australian boy during the day. I love getting down south, love surfing. Love being outdoors. Love having a beer with my mates. And that's kind of me, to be honest. But bit of a gentle guy. Wouldn't hurt a fly off field, that's for sure. But that's me.
1: Growing up in a footy family, Kent Holt, East Fremantle, great. Your grandfather, I'm sure he passed a bit of wisdom on to you.
0: Yeah, definitely early days. Obviously he's got a stature in the game and he's a big name down at East Fremantle. Growing up and I suppose going to games with him and, just even like going through the competition, I wore number 20 at the Suns as well. And I suppose he had such a great career. And if I could do anything, I suppose half of what he'd done in the Waffle, I'd be pretty proud as well. So kind of lucky to have him in my corner growing up, being an aspiring footballer. But he obviously had a great career.
1: All right, minor premiership at Peel, minor premiership at Freo, so you get the weekend off. What does that look like for the group?
0: We're training Saturday and Sunday, which would be nice, but it doesn't really feel like a week off for us. We're well and truly dialed in for Hawthorn, and for us boys down at Peel, we don't know who we'll face, but we'll no doubt go watch their game, Peel versus Claremont on the Saturday, and kind of cast our eyes over that. But it's definitely not a week off for us. It might feel like it, but we'll all be thinking footy and we're all dialed in and obviously got trainings on both the days as well.
1: How impressed have you been with the locals down at Peel this year? You obviously know what you're going to get from the Freo boys, but guys like Jack Sears, Scott Tuia, Corey Tregenza, et cetera, et cetera.
0: I couldn't speak any highly of them. Like they're all champion young fellas and they've kind of just opened their arms around us, and every time we go down there, they make us feel extremely welcomed and needed. They're just good people. Like they kind of just like our mates as well. Like you kind of feel like we obviously see them every single week, but there's a level of care there, and I feel like we can trust them game day as well. Like they're all good players, and I suppose the work they do there down there at their community and how they drive the standards of that club. It goes a long way, and I think that the alignment in general works really well. I've come from the VFL where we didn't have that alignment, and for us to be able to be involved in a football club down in Mandurah, I've thoroughly enjoyed it. It's such a well-ran club, and I suppose we do hear a bit of the noise around the Waffle about how it could be potentially unfair or this and that. It kind of annoys me, to be honest, because we see it firsthand and we see how well it does work, I think those boys, they play such good football, they buy in, and it makes our job a lot easier when we come down.
1: What about Lockie Tardrew? I didn't mention him there because he's obviously from over east, but what have you made of his year? Because he's been outstanding. He could be right up there in the Sandover too.
0: Yeah, he's a gun, mate. Yeah, I didn't know anything about him. I actually played against him over in the VFL when he played for Collingwood, but I suppose early on in the season, like getting to rub shoulders with him and playing side with him, I was like, yeah, he's a good fun. And then as the years gone on, he's just become a great teammate, and he's super reliable, and you kind of know what you're going to get from Tards. But we're extremely lucky to have him. I think it's a credit to the club to getting him across, and I think he's had a great impact on the club as well. Every time we're down there, the boys speak highly of him. I know Reedy really respects the way he goes about it as well, but he's a good footballer. It'll be interesting to see if he does get any interest from clubs because I've certainly put his name out there to a couple. I know a few from other clubs that have been asking about him, but he's a good footballer and he's a ripping guy as well.
1: Now, the most pressing question, I've saved it till last. Have you been to Siena's yet? This was a point of debate on social media when we awarded you the Siena's Player of the Day earlier in the year. But you were hands down best on. There was no denying it that day down at Mandurah. I think you lost the game, but you kicked three goals and had about 40. So have you been to Siena's yet?
0: I hate to break it, but I haven't. Oh. I was actually meaning to go on my birthday. So... Maybe I've got to make that happen this weekend, but it's funny that photo that did the rounds on social media. Something was wrong with my hat or something. Do you mean?

0: The amount of times I've seen that photo is it was quite funny, to be honest. But no, I haven't been, and I'm sorry. Sienna's, if you're listening, I'll be there soon. But I did appreciate the award, that's for sure.
1: Get on down, they'll treat you well. Hey, Jeremy, been a pleasure chatting today. All the best to you and to the club and whoever you play for coming up in September. No doubt you'll be killing it. So thanks so much for your time today.
0: Absolute pleasure. Thanks, mate. Appreciate it.
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1: All right, let's talk some waffle footy now, though, because two great finals to come this weekend, as mentioned. You'll hear them both on Sport FM. Claremont Perth and South Fremantle East Perth. We're going to catch up with Bulldogs assistant Corey Dell'Olio.

0: Corey Dell'Olio joins the show. Hello, Corey.
1: Hey, Gruber, how are you?
0: Yeah, really well. How are you doing today on the eve of finals?
1: Yeah, well, thanks. Excited for a big game this weekend.
0: Different position that you're in this year compared to last year. You'll have to do it the hard way, right? So how do you approach this finals campaign?
1: I guess we don't really change too much up. It's obviously exciting still. And I guess there was a little bit of planning last year with, you know, obviously having a break and then potentially another break if we did win, which we did at the time. So, you know, this week it's all guns blazing and, you know, it's exciting. Elimination finals, I think, are quite exciting as well. We play East Perth, who we've had a lot of history over in the last couple of years, and I think there'll be a big crowd there on Sunday, so it should be exciting, and you know, everyone's really excited.
0: Yeah, grand final rematch, so it doesn't get much better than that. At times this season, you've clearly looked like the reigning premiers, at times maybe not so much. Some of those have been factors out of your control. So how do you assess the season to this point?
1: Yeah, well, yeah, pretty much nailed it, really. But I think it's... I think you look at all teams in the top five at the moment. I think we've all had our moments of being strong teams and looking like runaway sort of premiership favourites, and then at times not making finals, and that's definitely been our case. If we didn't sort of pull our finger out in the last 2 weeks, there was a chance we weren't even going to make the final five. So we've had some issues. We've had a lot more injuries this year than we had last year, and it's been good. It's been exciting to sort of test the depth of our squad, and we've been able to play some players like your Sam Ottos and guys like that didn't really get opportunity last year, and Riley Colborne as well is another one that comes to mind, and that's exciting. And they're going to obviously play in the final this year, this weekend, and it's great for them and it's great for the club, and probably more good for the long-term future of the club as well, with getting a few of these younger guys involved in league footy probably a bit earlier than they thought. So, we've been up and down, but we feel like we've got ourselves in a decent position now. We had a really strong game on the weekend and obviously beat a very strong side. So everyone's confident, but, we could easily just lose this week and it'll be all done. So that's the scary proposition, I guess.
0: Oh, you would have been extremely happy with the resilience that the group showed against Peel Thunder. That was a great game of footy from the team.
1: Yeah, it was. We were wrapped up for the game. It was probably one of our better four-quarter performances we put in for the year. I think that and, Claremont probably 4 or 5 weeks earlier were two of our, best games we've played, and just the way the game was played, it was a hot contest from the get-go, and Peel sort of jumped us a little bit, and then we had our momentum swing, and then it was pretty tight from then on, and just to sort of score one late and just keep Peel at bay was exciting, and I haven't seen that sort of emotion from the boys too much this year, so it was very exciting and rewarding from a whole group. So hopefully that gives us some good confidence into this weekend and give us that sort of feel-good to go into Sunday.
0: You mentioned Sam Otto. Is he a better forward or defender?
1: Well, it's a good question. We throw him around a little bit, poor Sam. He's discussed in both match committees of both forward and back, depending on who we're playing or what availability we've got with other key forwards or backs. So, I'll say forward because he's playing forward at the moment over the last couple of weeks. So I'll say he's a better forward. He's come on a little bit more since coming back to the forwards with me, I'd say. So I'll go forward. But no, he's played some really good footy down back as well. And if we need to swing him at some stage, we'll look to do that.
0: Trey Rusko straightens you up in that forward line a fair bit as well, doesn't he? He came back against East Perth, I think it was. Looked a little tired, I guess, and just as though he needed to get his feet underneath him. But in the last couple of weeks, he's been on.
1: Yeah, since his European suntan has come off, he's become a lot better, I reckon, Gruber. So, he definitely needed a run under the belt. And his last 2 weeks have been awesome. He's probably been best on ground the last 2 weeks. And he's, his one-on-one works, back to what it was like sort of, last year at the peak of his powers when he was playing really strong footy. And, he's probably, even before he went away, he was having a bit of an indifferent year with some injury and things like that. Hasn't been able to get a good run at it, but he's refreshed, as he should be, and he's played some two really strong games, so it straightens us up. It takes a bit of pressure off guys like Sam Otto or Riley Colborne or other key forwards that we've had down there, and Bolognew as well. So have him there, the boys walk a bit taller. So it's he's coming back into form at a good time.
0: You brought Brandon Donaldson back in last week, kicked a couple of goals against Peel. Been a little bit of an inconsistent season from him, being in and out of the league side. What do you need to see from him to play consistent football?
1: He's probably, you know, be the first to admit he probably hasn't been at his best this year, and you know, we probably gave him, you know, a couple chances to sort of, you know, get back to that form, you know, probably 4 or 5 weeks ago, because he is important to our team. You know, those small forwards, those elite skills, and when he connects between half forward and deep forward with inside 50s, it's really important for us. But he just couldn't really get going, and you know, we sent him back, but, you know, to his credit, you know, I think he's played 147 games, or maybe 148, and he took it, you know, extremely well. You know, he's a premiership player, 28 or 9 years of age, and, you know, his attitude was better than, you know, some of the, you know, the kids that get dropped. And he then went and played 2 really strong reserves games, and you know, we wanted to get him back in. He's good for the group, and obviously his forward prowess is, you know, one of his strengths as well. So I think just for him, it's just, you know, getting around to the contest and you know, and obviously taking his opportunities, which he usually does. But I think the big one is just, you know, forward pressure and then, you know, being there front and square and continuing to be near the front of the ball, front of the contest, to say. And, you know, he's involved in the game, and then that's when he's most dangerous.
0: How's the group looking from a health perspective? That derby, you had a couple go down and a couple of keys as well. Noah Strom and Jordan Bolognew, who's been great up in that forward line, but played a little bit down back with the return of Rusko. So how are those boys doing in particular?
1: I think it's been documented, but I think Noah's sort of pretty much ruled out for the year now with that syndromosis. So he's optimistic he can potentially get back at the later part of the final series if we're still going, but he did some form of syndromosis there early in that game, so he he's got a little bit to do to get back, and definitely won't be available this week. Hopefully doesn't kill me hearing this stuff and gone early, but and then JB, he's got a concussion, so he's actually feeling pretty good, but unfortunately he's ruled out for 2 weeks with this being his last week, so he'll miss again. But we obviously didn't have him last week, and so, you know, everyone else is looking pretty good at the moment.
0: All right, that is very good to hear. Now, the matchup this weekend, I think in the midfield it's going to be thrilling when you look at some of the players. Scott Jones, he missed last week for East Perth, so I mean, if he returns, that's such a big matchup between Jones and Frey. It was a great matchup in the grand final last year, and no doubt similar again this weekend if it comes to fruition.
1: Yeah, do you know if he's playing?
0: I'm not 100% sure. I'll try and do the digging on that, but I would assume it's a test.
1: Yeah, we think he's, you know, probably more than likely to play, but he's definitely a key inclusion for them and one of their star players, and just such a big guy, and you know really strong in the contest, and obviously a great tap ruck winner as well. And him and Hammer have had a couple of really good contests, and both played really well against each other. So in numerous games, and as you said, we've had a number of great contests against them, and you know, obviously we're playing each other twice in finals last year. We also played each other late in the year last year as well. So it feels like we've played them a lot in this 2 year period. So I think we both know each other really well, and I think, you know, Scott will be, you know, a key part of that if he's come back. And I think there's been a number of guys that are sort of tests or potentially back in this week. So, we won't really know their side until potentially Saturday, I'd say.
0: Yeah, I've been thinking about it, Del. Matty Parker, he's come back in recent weeks. I don't know if there's a better player in the competition than him. The way he can break the game open, his agility, his tackling pressure, his physicality at the ball and at the player as well, in a fair way, that is, at the player. Do you see a true matchup for him? Do you see any opposition team truly being able to nullify him?
1: He's obviously he's a star of the competition, and he's quite unique probably compared to a lot of the other midfielders in the comp. Just the way, you know, as you said, with his agility and his strength and the way he breaks lines as well. So I'm sure teams have their plans with him as well. But no, he's definitely he's a star for us, and he's since he's come back from injury, you know, he worked really hard, you know, to get himself back into fitness to get going again for this, you know, late stage of the season. So, no, he's super important for us. And when he's playing his best footy, you know, we sort of thrive, and the boys walk a bit taller with him as well. Mm. But I'm sure East Perth will have some sort of plan for him, and you know, it's, well, I guess, wait and see.
0: Yep, that we will. Game coming up on Sunday, 2:10 at Freo Oval. Going to be a beauty, like we've spoken about. Grand final rematch. So what are your final thoughts leading into the game before I let you go?
1: That'll be exciting. As I said, elimination finals are good fun. I haven't been involved in too many. So I think, you know, it's a do or die for both teams. We've got a bit of a history there. So it's super exciting. And you know, East Perth have a big following. So you know, I expect probably a good crowd out there on a nice day as well. So hopefully we get the chockies and move forward. But, yeah, we know we're up for a serious battle. So it'll be exciting come Sunday.
0: Actually, I lied. I've got one more for you. Mark McVeigh, named as the Bombers head coach. What are your thoughts?
1: Yes. I think it's good for the club, I think. Is it obviously an Essendon guy? I think that was always their plan. They wanted some sort of Essendon name in the team and as the coach, sorry. And I think, he's obviously had some experience as assistant coach, and I think he'd be great. And it's a bit of fresh blood in terms of coming from GWS over the last few years, and I think he'll pull things in a line. You know, they're a fair way behind the eight ball at the moment, so I think I think going back to Herd was potentially just opening old wounds for potential people. I don't know, but I think it's a good move, and time will tell, I guess, with where they're going get to. But I think if they lose a couple of key players this year in the trade period or things like that, they've still got a couple of tough years to go, regardless of who's their coach.
0: Del, great chatting as always. Thanks so much for taking the time today, and all the best for the upcoming final series.
1: Thanks, mate. See you on the weekend.
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0: Let's get into it. A big weekend of AFL footy to come. It begins tomorrow night with the wild card round. The Western Bulldogs will take on the Pies, and Melbourne to take on our next guest's favourite team. That is the Blues at the MCG. Both games are. And we're in for a terrific weekend of footy. Why don't we bring in sports journalist with Channel 9, Nick Negropontis, to chat the latest. Hello, Nick.
7: Hello, Matt. Thanks for having me.
0: Yeah, thank you very much for taking the time. How are you at this stage in the week as a Blues supporter?
7: Everything feels like a bonus at this point, I'll be honest, when you consider we were 1-8, we were bottom four. Everything looked like it was heading towards a tanking season of sorts, and then... You know, I don't think anyone would have expected Carlton to win, 12 of their last 15 games, beat Brisbane Fremantle by a combined 113 points, and enter the finals as the, number one rated team across the last 3 months. It's a strange place to be, I'll be honest.
0: Can they win it? Can they win it from the wild card spot?
7: No, they can win this game. They absolutely can win this game. This is a total flip of the coin game, and I think a lot of it will come down to team selection and who's available for Melbourne. But no, I don't think they can win five games in a row and win the flag, because there's all likelihood they will, if best case scenario they beat Melbourne, then they have to beat Geelong, and they probably have to beat Hawthorn, assuming Freo beats them. And then you're probably going to Brisbane for a prelim. So that feels like a wall that you are not getting over.
0: Yeah, it doesn't feel likely, but hope is what keeps us going a lot of times. So you have that as a Blues supporter right now. And under Josh Fraser, it's been a magnificent turnaround. You mentioned it just moments ago, but what have you seen from him as a coach and from this club since that 1-8 start and Josh Fraser came in to take the reins?
7: It's hard to really fully contextualize because, and I've seen a few people posting like, you know, Vossi deserves credit. Michael Voss laid the foundations. This is sort of the fruits of his hard labor. And I couldn't disagree more, if I'm being honest, because Carlton have gone from a poor ball retention team, a team that doesn't take uncontested marks and uncontested possessions, a team that doesn't value time in forward half and time in possession, to the exact opposite. They've gone from a Melbourne 2021 contest clearance defense game plan to a Brisbane modern uncontested ball chains, pressure when you don't have it. So chaos when you don't have it and control when you do have it. Complete opposite game styles that that it's almost impossible to think that this is what they wanted to do coming into the season because they were clearly not doing that in the first eight weeks and teams had completely solved the Voss ball style to the point where you got Jack Ginnivan and Tom Mitchell completely dissecting the game plan openly on their podcast as if it's common knowledge. And now they're playing a style that clearly suits the group that everyone has bought into. The ball use has gone through the roof. They've gone from the number 18 ranked kicking efficiency team to top three this in the last 3 months compared to last year. So there's a lot of numbers that show that Josh Fraser has completely changed the profile of this list, and he deserves a lot of credit. And obviously, he got the job because of it. So, it's a weird one to unpack because, like, I don't think I've ever seen a coach take over mid-season and basically like flip the profile of a team on its head, and also get this level of success. It's completely wild.
0: Well, we've got two of the more enjoyable teams to watch coming up this weekend in Melbourne and Carlton, and probably two of the better stories in season 2026 as well, in what the Ds have been able to do under their head coach, Stephen King, Max Gawn, breaking all sorts of records when it comes to the All-Australian. Cozzy Pickett is just a delight. So you've got a real intriguing battle coming up this weekend. How do you break it down?
7: Yeah, you're right. And it's interesting because Melbourne and Carlton were the two last, the last surviving teams still playing that contest and clearance 2021-2022 style of footy. So the Ds moved first, got rid of Goodwin, brought in Stephen King, and now they're still playing a sort of straight line game, but it is a lot more flair, a lot more attacking, a lot more free. And then Carlton does the same thing a few months later with the Voss to Fraser move. These two teams played earlier in the season. Carlton led by 40 points in the first half and lost, which about summed up the first 8 weeks of the season, where the Blues would just have the game was effectively decided by, when Carlton had momentum and when they didn't. Mm. And Ozzy Pickett and Max Gawn absolutely tore the Blues to shreds in that game, especially in the second half. And to me, that will be absolutely key to this game is Gawn and Cozzy on the big stage on the MCG. Carlton hasn't been a tagging team under Josh Fraser whatsoever. I don't expect them to put a huge amount of defensive work into him outside of just playing ball denial and time in possession. So yeah, it'll be very interesting to see which midfield gets on top. Can either team restrict the other from scoring? They've both been pretty high scoring teams this season. Jake Lever, obviously having, I think it's like a broken toe or something. He's in significant doubt to play. That would be a huge loss for the Ds. Matt Jefferson is in doubt with a knee issue. Jacob Van Rooyen is suspended. So you would imagine, even if a couple of those guys get up, they're going to be significantly limited. And I think that favors a Carlton team that's outside of, a quartet of guys who haven't played all season because of torn ACLs and Nick Newman isn't available. Assuming Will Hayward gets up, they're kind of close to full strength. So I think that tilts it in Carlton's favour. There's also the weird fact that Carlton hasn't won a game at the MCG under Josh Fraser. Their only two losses to Collingwood and Hawthorn were at the MCG, and they've been well, they haven't lost a game at Marvel Stadium under the roof. They had the draw with the Bulldogs, of course, but yeah, it's very interesting that this is a really big test for them on a big stage, lots of pressure. I think Melbourne will win. I think they've been the better team all season. I think they've shown on the big stage on the MCG that they are quite a good team. But these two teams always play very, very tight games. And I think this will be another one.
0: Yeah, well, I recall that final, I think it was 22, maybe 23.
7: 23.
0: Oh, there you go.
7: I was in the building that day. I was there for that game. It's the three loudest noises I've ever heard at a sporting event. Blake Akers' goal in that game, Virat Kohli's century at the MCG against Pakistan, and the 2019 Richmond GWS preliminary final just across that game. Those are the podium, and that Blake Akers goal just had the joint was literally shaking.
0: Mm. Yeah, I can imagine it was. Hey, it'll be interesting actually to go and have a bit of a real deep dive into wild card positions and how many teams have actually won from a wild card spot across the globe, really, and in particular America, obviously, with MLB, NFL, NBA, but, you know, European football, I know tennis has a wild card in their Grand Slam, so all that sort of stuff. It'd be interesting to actually take a bit of a look at it and see how many teams have gone on to win. Obviously, the first iteration in the AFL, I saw a post earlier today showing in the last 25 years or so how many teams have actually won from the positions that they're in. And I think it's 9 times from first, 7 times from second, 8 times from third. And then they did show 9th and 10th. I thought it'd be a pretty incredible achievement to have won from there in past years. But we'll see how it all plays out. Now, the other game coming up tomorrow night, the Western Bulldogs and Collingwood at the MCG. I think the Pies go in as slight favourites in this one. No Scott Pendlebury, which is interesting. How bad of a coaching decision was that last weekend to play him? But what are your thoughts on this game coming up tomorrow?
7: Yeah, just quickly, I think the Miami Heat made an NBA Finals from the play-in, but they didn't win it. So, yeah, anyway. This also feels like a total 50-50, doesn't it? The Bulldogs a fortnight ago against North Melbourne looked like they were completely shot. They were out of gas, too many injuries. Their season looked like it was done. And then they come out and draw with Carlton without Bontempelli and then beat Melbourne on the MCG. And they've suddenly gone from limping in as the 10th team to being probably the clear best of these four wildcard teams. And hitting this game with form. They've got a chip on their shoulder. You can tell Bevo gave a press conference today where he talked about Collingwood training on the MCG on Marvel Stadium this week when they haven't been able to do that all season. They're obviously not a Marvel Stadium tenant. I think the Dogs are going to have a real big chip on their shoulder in this game, and I think it's going to be a big factor in their energy levels for this game. Tim English is a chance to return. That's obviously huge for them. No Tom Liberatore, which is hard, but you know, Bont was sort of managed through round 24 and had round 23 off. I think they're the fresher group. The Pies have really hit the line hard, as you mentioned. They didn't really rest anyone last week, which is one of the stranger decisions I've ever seen. I know you don't want to mess with form and injuries can happen anyway, blah, blah, blah, blah, blah. I think Freo regrets probably doing the same, and then Brennan Cox goes down, and it's like, would they have rested him? Probably not. But you just had the like Freo and Collingwood, especially last week, and Sydney to a lesser extent, with three teams that had absolutely nothing to gain from showing up to the venue and playing in round 24. They were better off, you know, forfeiting or hoping some act of God called the game off. But I think the Pies, they're probably the team that is, you know, probably hitting with a little less momentum and a little less freshness, but they are the most seasoned finals team of them all. They know this stage better than anyone. So it's a really tight and interesting game. I think I'm going to tip the Bulldogs. I think they, as I said, they bring in better form, but yeah, like it's a real difficult one, especially when you consider Tim English might be playing hurt. Aaron Norton might be playing hurt. Who knows what's going on with the Pies guys. Neither of these teams can win the flag for very obvious reasons. I don't think either team has the capacity to to play five finals in a row just because of how beat up they are. But yeah, I think the Dogs get this one done.
0: Scott Penderbury, will he be playing AFL football in 2027?
7: I think he wants to. The question is whether Collingwood, bows to his desire to play, because I don't think they want him to. And, you know, there's talk about Gold Coast, and I just can't see that happening. I can't see a world where Scott Penderbury plays for any other team. I think he's a big American sports guy. He's a big legacy guy. And I think that will weigh on his mind. I think the likelihood is that him and Collingwood come to an agreement where he plays next year, but maybe he only plays 10 to 15 games and they sort of, you know, manage him through the season. But yeah, I can't see a world where he plays for any other team other than Collingwood. That just wouldn't feel right. They would be like Sam Mitchell playing for West Coast, but I think on another level.
0: All right, Lachie Neale, is he heading to the Pies?
7: Seems like it. West Coast is clearly having a crack, but if you're Lachie Neale, I mean, who knows? I don't even want to get into the family stuff. I don't think that's relevant to, you know, the footy chat whatsoever, but does he want to live with his kids or does he want to live in Melbourne and play for Collingwood? I think it's probably as simple as that for the discussion with Lachie Neale, and only he can answer that question, but it feels like a very Collingwood thing to do. If Penderbury retires and they bring in Lachie Neale, they've technically brought the age of their list down from 30. Like, did the average age of one of their guys drops from 37 to 34? So, yeah, good on them for that. But I don't think it moves the needle for Collingwood. I think their premiership era is very clearly over. They've got a few good young kids, but no one who's going to be a superstar. If you look at the AFL coaches' votes, I think Nick Dacos had 100 votes more than the next highest Collingwood player, which was Jordan DeGoey, which about sums up how reliant they are on him. I just think they're going to be in a period of mid-table mediocrity for quite a while.
0: If you were West Coast, would you trade pick three or would you hold on to it?
7: I don't think West Coast can trade pick three under any circumstances, because the last time they traded pick three, they gave it to Carlton and they took Jagger Smith. And West Coast brought home Bo Allen, Liam Baker, and Matt Owies. And I don't think West Coast fans have gotten over it, and rightly so. If it was reversed, I would still be talking about it as a Carlton fan. It might be the worst trade of the last few years overall, and I just don't think they can do that again. They've got to just bring in the best player available who they can get. Probably, you imagine, a midfielder. Would be what they would be after. But yeah, no, I don't think West Coast should be trading pick three after the debacle of the last time they tried to do it. Just lock it in a safe and don't even discuss it, would be my two cents.
0: Okay, then best available, or do you go with a West Australian?
7: You always go best available. I think you've got to back in. If you can't back in your club and your system to keep a player from interstate, then you really need to make some changes to your personnel, to your coaching, to your football department. If the West Coast Eagles, the number one, you know, financial team in the competition with all of the resources of, you know, the might of Western Australia, can't convince an 18-year-old dude to stick around in Western Australia, then what are they doing? They need to fire everybody. It would be my, again, irrelevant two cents.
0: All right, Zach Butters, just quickly as well. So we're talking a few big names and their potential landing spots. Zach Butters, where does he end up?
7: It seems like it's going to be Geelong, which is awful to hear, because like they're just going to be a contender forever, aren't they? They've been a contender since 2007 almost. That it's they're going to bring in Zach Butters, Toby Green, and Rowan Marshall. Are they cool? How are they getting that done? How does that work? There are a few questions about that, but yeah, that's. Geelong seemed to be the front runners. The Bulldogs reportedly have upped their offer this week financially to Zach Butters. All three clubs, including Richmond, have offered him a 9-year deal. Obviously, Geelong's is the lowest financially, whereas the Bulldogs and Richmond are close to $17, $18 million, which is just a bonkers amount of money to think about. And for Butters, I guess it just comes down to, one, where does he want to play? What does he want to immediately contend? How important is it for him that Port Adelaide gets the best deal possible? If that's the factor, then Richmond's the clear team to go to. Does he want to play for the team he grew up supporting in the Western Bulldogs? Or does he want to go to the team most likely to contend next year, which is Geelong? It feels like he's going to have to pick one of those three roads. And it seems like he's leaning towards Geelong, but Who knows? Who knows what he's thinking?
0: What are your thoughts on the sanctions that have been handed down to Geelong? $140,000 fine.
7: It's a hard one, isn't it? Because, like, how much did the AFL know about this? Is the only question, and they just don't really want to answer it in a clean way that sums it up. Because if they knew about this and they ticked it off, then why are they now fining Geelong? If they didn't know about this, as they are seemingly indicating that it was improperly lodged, then yeah, $100,000 fine plus whacking them with the suspended 40K fine from last year makes sense. But it's a frustrating story, because a player who has had multiple concussions is not in a state of mind to sign away his health in the future. And I think it's poor form of a club to do that. And I think Geelong have tried to spin this as a medical issue and an issue of, medical privacy. And Chris Scott is the master of spin. But that's not what this is. This is making a player consent to something when they are not of stable mind to do so. And that's not a shot at J. Cole Jasny. This is a guy who wants to extend his career, wants to play, would do anything to play. And he's gotten an amber light from the concussion panel, and it should have just been taken out of his hands. And I think it's poor form from the club to have allowed him to sign it.
0: Well, it's somewhat been an afterthought with the Sydney Swans debacle. Unfortunately, it's all for the wrong reasons that the Sydney Swans are in the headlines. Any updates? Are you hearing anything on where the Sydney Swans are at and this investigation?
7: It's hard to know with the investigation side of things. We have to now wait for the civil cases to be put against them. The criminal case will play out behind the scenes. Until we have details from those two situations and the discovery aspect of the civil cases and what is actually alleged, I think it's just going to be a bit stagnant and it's going to go quiet. Yeah, it's hard to really know what develops from here until we get more details from the courts and from lawyers. It's such an ugly story, and you're right, it blew the Geelong story off the back page last Monday. So, and now for Sydney, it's they clearly regrouped on Sunday and beat North Melbourne. Now they've got a week off. The week off will do them wonders from a footy club perspective to sort of catch their breath. They don't have to do a press conference this week. They can just sit back and hope, that nothing further emerges and put all their focus on beating a Brisbane team that's lost one game in 3 months. And that's the task before them. And if they do that, they get another week off and they get to host a prelim. But obviously it's going to be an extremely difficult task without not only three All-Australian caliber players, but two very handy role players as well. They've clearly got good depth and good young players who can come in and play a role, but I don't think anyone would be tipping them to beat Brisbane at this point.
0: A couple of quick ones before I let you go, Nick. Tomorrow, the wild card round begins. Do we have two finals this weekend, or is it something separate to that?
7: Oh, no, I'm very, very hardline. These are not finals. Okay. And I think the AFL blundered by going all in on the finals branding. And obviously Andrew Dillon was not happy about Ed Richards saying that it's not a final, taking a shot at the Bulldogs, which was poor form from him. To me, these are the NFL wildcard round are finals, right? The NBA play-in games are not finals. These are play-in games. These are play-in games to get into the top eight. The wildcard round in the NFL are separate games to qualify for the divisional round. Those are playoffs. These are not playoffs. These are play-ins. And as they are play-ins, they should exist in a temporal space between the home and away season and the finals. And the stats should sit in their own box, separate to both and almost completely irrelevant, which is my two cents on it.
0: Agreed. Very well said. Biggest All-Australian snub?
7: Will Ashcroft. I think it was such a big snub that even Scott Pendlebury tweeted about it. I think he was fourth in the coaches' votes for the season. And I'm a bit surprised that Zach Bailey and Murphy Reid made it over him. I know it's picking another pure midfielder, but I think Will Ashcroft absolutely deserved to make the team and probably should have. Harry Sheasel not making the squad is beyond baffling when you consider that Heaney, Warner and Blakey would have all been in the squad and been removed from the squad. That means they're effectively saying Harry Schuurs wasn't in the best 49 players in the competition this year. And that just doesn't sit right with me, especially when you consider some of the other players who were included for who you could argue about their impact on the scoreboard or their impact with their disposal. I think Harry Schuurs is in the best 30 players in the game, and I think that was a weird overlook as well.
0: All right, home and away season done. Last one for you. Who makes the grand final from here?
7: I'm going chalk. I'm saying Brisbane Freo. I think they both win their respective qualifying finals and they meet on the MCG. And Brisbane, with their experience on the MCG and their experience in grand finals, gets the job done. And we're having a chat afterwards about how unfair it is that Fremantle doesn't get to host the grand final at the stadium where they naturally would have won.
0: I believe there's a clause in the contract for the MCG that if it's under renovations and it drops under a certain capacity, then that does give a chance for Optus Stadium to hold it, or Queensland, South Australia, New South Wales, wherever. Is that the case?
7: I don't know, but it should be.
0: Yeah.
7: It absolutely should be. If the MCG is under construction, then I think we should just trial. The higher seed gets to host the grand final.
0: Yep.
7: With a few caveats, like if it's a GWS game, you're doing it at the SCG, you're not doing it at their home ground, or if Gold Coast is the number one seed, you're probably doing it at the Gabba, you're not doing it in front of 16,000. They won't do that because of that scenario, and they'll be scared of that happening, and I imagine they'll just host it at a limited MCG. But there's nothing you can argue beyond it's just not fair, because Fremantle deserves to basically sleep in their own beds for a month, and they've deserved the right to host the grand final, and they'll get to do so in the fact that they get to wear their purple, but not in the venue that they get to play. And regardless of who they play in that game, they will effectively be the away team, unless it's Sydney or Adelaide, really.
0: Nick, I've held you up for far too long today. Thanks so much for taking the time. You've been so gracious with it, and enjoy all of the footy to come. Best of luck with the Blues.
7: No worries, Matt. Go Blues.
0: And Nick Negropontis from Channel 9 here on Sports Drive this afternoon.
4: Hi, I'm Ollie Cullen from the Western Force for RAD. 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There's no room for excuses in football, and definitely no room for excuses on the road.
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16: 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I am Ollie Pike, as I hope you would know.
17: Seb Hasluck.
16: And Seb Hasluck is also here. As we always are every Thursday, it is finals time for every single one of our leagues in the PFL this year. And you might be able to tell we're under the pump a little bit, because we have a jam-packed show that this intro is going to be very quick.
17: We thought we'd do somewhat similar to how the AFL released their All-Australian squad this year. We're going to simplify it a little bit because we're ahead of the schedule with our final series, and we're just going to go with our final 23 squads in A-grade men and women.
16: Yep.
17: Maybe in future years we'll do all grades. That might be a bit of a task for us,
16: that will
17: but
16: be a task.
17: At least for this year we'll just do A-grade men and women.
16: So it's going to be a bit of an A-grade centric show, which we apologise for a little bit. We know that we know everyone listens in for our lower league things, but we're still going to have a big chat with Lockie Douglas straight off the top, which will come right after this, and we'll also have our tips for the first week of A-grade finals, Seb.
17: Yeah.
16: So we'll get into it because of our lovely sponsors, of course, Sport FM, Budget Car and Truck Rental, the West Coast Eagles, Electrical Group Training, Belgravia Apparel, Burley, Sullivan Logistics, WA Football, SKG Radiology, Life Without Barriers, Victor Sports, Business News, SCNWA, For My Sisters, Cult United Breweries, Jack's Tyres and Auto, and Camera House. Seb, should we play that sting?
17: Let's get straight into it.
16: The Nuffy Corner.
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16: All right, Seb, coming off the back of the sting, as we always do. We're going with it off the top today. Something a little bit different, because obviously we've got a big show, and unfortunately, well, not unfortunately, but today it's a bit of an A-grade sort of centric potty. So I thought we just need to give the people what they want. Talk about the lower grades, BC1, C2, with Lockie, as he always does. Lockie Douglas, thank you for joining us, as always, here on the Perth Footy Podcast.
14: Thank you, gents. I'm very excited to be on the top. So, you know, if people want to tune out after I've finished my segment, you can't blame them. But I would hang around for the whole podcast, but some people might only tune in. They told me they only tuned in for me. So maybe they were just making that, saying that to make my head a bit bigger.
16: That's fair.
14: I think now.
17: You're slowly climbing the ranks, soon you'll be starting the show. Soon you'll be hosting the show, probably.
14: Well, I've done that before, so it's not out of the realm, but I think you two do a great job, so I can't possibly do that, and I wouldn't be willing to put my neck on the line publicly stating my tips each week. So, yeah, I think you guys do a fantastic job.
17: Now, it's probably one of the only weeks in the season that most Wanneroo teams have had a bite, given that all your teams have pretty much been minor premiers. How did that one feel?
14: Yeah, exactly. I think they still trained on Saturday, so he got in before it started raining, I hope, and I'm hoping there's some rumours that they could all be at home on Saturday as well. So you don't have to go to one location to watch them all. But the second Colts did play. They played the Brett Jones Colts elimination final. They lost, so their season's over. So at least you know there's going to be 22 people in the grandstand at least supporting the team for the weekend.
17: Yeah, I'm sure there'll be a few more.
14: Yeah, exactly. You need some more people down, I think. So, yeah, good to have all the finals at home, I would have thought. Not nearly, you know, just because it's convenient, but it also assists takings over the bar and the canteen and things, which is what prop clubs up, so that's all you can want.
16: No, certainly. It's going to be a big weekend at the showgrounds.
17: Against your mob.
16: Against us this week, which we'll get to very, very soon. But we'll start off with the B-grade men, as we usually do. Ethan Pawhoski, 7 goals, and I was not expecting, to be honest, North Freo, I know they were favourites, but not to win by 6 goals pretty comfortably over Brentwood Booragoon.
14: Yeah, absolutely. Yeah, fantastic win for them. I mean, looked pretty close up to a half time, and in that third quarter, the premiership quarter, is where they really put the foot down. So, just a great 7 goals in a final, fantastic effort, and I think he's had a pretty good year, Ethan, as well, slotting, nearly 50 goals, 48 goals.
16: Yep.
14: So, yeah, just a fantastic fantastic season for him, and good for North Freo to get off to that start. I'm sure the weather wouldn't have been too kind down at the Gill on Saturday, given how it turned pretty quickly in the afternoon. So, yeah, just a great win over Brentwood, who can get back again in the battle of the blue, red and white next week against Coburn. So, yeah, it should be an exciting encounter for them too.
16: Yeah, it will be for sure.
17: And Coburn winning over West Coast, obviously somewhat expected, but still a close-ish game than I probably would have thought.
16: 10-10 for West Coast.
17: Yeah.
14: Yeah. I did ask someone from West Coast, and they said I think halfway through the second quarter, the margin was about 4 or 5 goals, and that's what it ended up being. So, yeah, well done to Coburn to get away. They've had a fantastic year, and Josh Grant kicking 6 goals, and he's kicked 40-odd for the year as well. I remember he kicked 10 earlier in the year too. So, yeah, just a great win for Coburn. I think they've probably been the surprise packet to Brentwood and Coburn of the season. So good to see them facing off in a final, and yeah, we'll see what comes out next week.
16: Yeah, that's a hard game to pick. Brentford versus Coburn, excuse me.
17: Well,
16: that's...
17: I think they've gone throughout the regular season 1-1. I think Coburn beat them by 20 to start off the year, and then Brentwood beat them by about 40 about back end of the year as well. So
16: 1-1. in the season series.
17: Yeah, interesting matchup. Obviously, Brentford at home for this one.
16: I think I accidentally just called them Brentford as well. I got Premier League on my mind.
17: It's already started.
16: With the season starting, so I apologise for that. And Jack Barwick as well, 3 goals as the skipper. Always a good way to lead your team from the front over the line in finals.
14: Yeah, no, just a great win as well. So, yeah, I'd have to say Brentford are probably favourites ahead of Coburn as well, but you know, don't discount out Coburn. They've just had a win and they could roll on and win it. But whereas Whitford versus North Fremantle, I think that's going to be a great game. Yeah, I think that'll be a lot closer than that, any other game out there. So it's always a tough game. You win in promotion to A grade as well, but yeah, I'll have to say my prediction for that one would be a Brentwood win and a Whitford win in those two finals.
17: Fair enough. Two favourites, straight bat. I like it.
16: Yeah. And then going into the B-grade women, I tell you what, it was a big day out at the mill in the A-grade, but earlier in the day, Bull Creek knocking off the second-place Swan Athletic. Bull Creek fourth, while Swan Ath second, 79-3, if you don't mind. That is an unbelievable win. And the club at Bull Creek there have had a good few weeks. Jacinta Stevens, unsurprisingly, kicking three. And then Janelle Hurd with three. And Kira Kennedy with three. Threes all around. Three threes.
14: Exactly. Well, I'm sure you gents were the same. As soon as I saw the scoreline, I thought, how many has Stevens kicked? I mean, well, you say only three, but three still. It's a good game if three people are kicking three. So, yeah, no, just a great, obviously, dominant performance. So it sets up a good game next week against Kwinana, because I can see Bull Creek won't be the surprise packets running through the table trying to get to that grand final as well. So yeah, great game between Kwinana and Bull Creek coming up.
17: And Scarborough slot their place back into A grade, as you just mentioned, and into a grand final as well.
14: Yeah, just obviously a great day for Scarborough. I mean, Amy Fortis kicking 5 goals and Chloe Metcalf kicking 3, so yeah, they've had a great day, and yeah, they can have rest up, put their feet up, and have a week off, knowing they're in the grand final and A grade next year.
17: They can do the complete season. They still haven't lost yet this year, so they could run straight through the season potentially.
14: Yeah. Well, it would be one of the unusual undefeated seasons. You don't see many undefeated seasons if you're including a draw as well. So.
16: Yep.
14: But that draw does hold out hope for certain players and know that you can get close to them. But you never know. You never know. But they can go down. I don't know if teams still go out and watch other teams. Is that a thing? They go to the opposition grounds and watch them. So Scarborough girls can get down and watch Kwinana Bull Creek and see if they can learn a thing or two about their opposition for the coming week.
16: Yeah, it'll certainly be interesting. I was saying to Seb, but I think just for a club like Scarborough, obviously a mammoth of the PFL competition, I think it's only fair that they have some A-grade representation almost at all times. They're such a staple. So even though it's not going to be their blokes next year, the women's still holding it strong. And I think they're every chance to compete in the A-grade competition next year as well.
14: Yeah, absolutely. Yeah. And fantastic sort of little catchment area for the Scarborough girls as well. I mean, they're competing with a few other people. But great club, great people, great facilities. So good to see them doing well, Scarborough.
16: Are we going to ride Bull Creek all the way to the granny? Do they win this year?
17: That's the underdog story.
14: I'd like to see that. I mean, I back Stevens in. I mean, the goal is to try and stop her, but she's sort of, I won't say unstoppable, but she obviously finds a way to get goals if teams are putting work into her. So, yeah, don't discount them, I think. That'd be my tip to win this week if we're going to go an upset. If you can call it an upset, but they did finish lower. But, yeah, I'll back Bull Creek in.
17: She may have 80-odd goals to her name when the season's all said and done.
16: Unbelievable.
17: Which is an incredible effort. Moving over to the grade between you two gentlemen, which is obviously coming up this weekend at the showgrounds, as we sort of foreshadowed.
16: The
17: Nuffy Corner Derby. We'll move back before we look forward. Wembley big winners against your brother's team there, Ollie, and Hammersley Crane.
16: So the worst Pike Derby of all time. It was a belting for Wembley, and neither of the Pikes played for either side. So what a derby that was.
14: That's a shame. I think did Willie Pike ever win?
16: That's a good question. I have heard a lot of I'll address this now. I get a lot of chat from a lot of blokes about saying, "Oh, your uncle let me down in the last at Ascot." I have no relation, even though it is pretty rare that Pike is spelt P-I-K-E. But just looking at the boys, very, very proud of them. Good effort. It's not often you win a final by 95 points. And Rolsey kicking 5, Suka kicking 4. That's actually Josh Sukarowski, even though Play HQ might say otherwise. And then Ollie Bridgewood coming away from Europe, coming back into the side, kicking 3 as well. Played Colts all last year, so he's a first year. And then Hatchie and then the tip rat, Isaac Johnson, with 2 apiece. So just an all-round performance. But I think without Christian Martin, Hammersley were always going to have a little bit of trouble, and no Max Dennis either.
14: Yeah, absolutely. So, and yeah, obviously, Matt Hatch is a known player. He's won a few Association Ferrets and Best for
16: junior
14: as well. And yep. Good to see Aidan Austin come back. He hasn't played all year, has he?
16: Dawson's
14: a little sneaky thing to see. So yeah, he's done well to make it back for finals.
16: He had started the year and then did his ankle, I reckon I want to say about round 5, and only just come back for finals this week. Or it was around round 5 or round 6 that he did it, obviously replacing his brother, who's usually the captain, who did, if you don't mind, Travis Austin, did his ACL, PCL and MCL in one go in round, I think it was 14 or 15. Just absolutely obliterated it, which is terrible.
14: Yeah, that's obviously an awful injury. So, but if you're going to do it, you might as well do them all in the one hit. But yeah. Just a dominant performance from Wembley. I heard Josh Richards should have kicked more. So that's what someone told me.
16: Spoke to
14: him. Disappointed that he only kicked 5. They thought he was in for a big bag.
16: I spoke to him on Saturday, and he did say the same thing. He said he did leave a few out there, and you can probably tell I'm up and about, and my bias is probably only going to grow stronger as we continue to go into the finals, I think. But I tell you what, I was not expecting Thornley to do what they did to Quinana.
17: Our friend of the pod, Cooper Shaw, with 7.
14: Yeah, exactly. When you talk about people you want to shut down and goal kickers, he'd be number one on the list, but for him to kick 7 goals, he's obviously got off the chain. Fantastic effort for him. And Oscar Smith kicking 4 goals as well. So, yeah, they've just had a great win, Thornley. Very unexpected. I would have thought Quinana were favourites. Thornley haven't had a great last month. But, yeah, just an awesome win. Great win. And then Thornley versus Hammersley Green this week. If they can't stop Cooper Short and can't kick a score without their forwards in Christian Martin and Max Dennis, I could probably see Thornley having another win.
16: And tell you what, when you talk about people you need to shut down from kicking goals, Thornley did just that with Josh Elphick not getting on the scoreboard. So well done.
14: Yeah, absolutely. Well, yeah, you shut down, probably the big target up forward for them. And then you've got Shaw kicking 7. Yeah, just a great win. I'll be very happy with that Thornley as well, because I know they were pretty flat after losing when I watched them. So to bounce back and win a final by 46 points. Yeah, you can't ask for much more than that, especially away from home too. Yeah.
17: Now, I won't ask you both gentlemen about your tips for the Wembley Wanneroo Clash, because I'm pretty sure I know the answer to that. But I will ask both of you, what do you think about the Thornley Kareen Clash? Where are you tipping against in that one?
16: Hammersley for me.
17: I've got Thornley as a smoky.
14: Yeah, I could see Thornley winning. I'd say it's dependent on conditions. If it's a dry day and Hammersley run up and down all day, Hammersley, but if it's a wet day,

0: hosting all them. But, yeah, Kingsgrove sets up a great battle against Ballardra, but Bayswater have given Ballardra an absolute thumping in a final as well. So, I mean, I'm not going to trust the quarter-by-quarter scores that says it was 69-8 in the first quarter and carried around that for the whole day. But, yeah, just for Bayswater to win by that margin is just a fantastic effort as well for them. So Ballardra girls will have to bounce back after that result.
1: How do you see that final? Is it a repeat of what we saw in week one?
0: Ooh, yeah, I mean, it's tough to bounce back from a big loss like that, and Kingsway would have gained some confidence. I mean, they only just lost to Ballardra the first time around, so, yeah, it'll be tough. Now that Kingsway did win, I'm going to say they're going to win this one as well. I'm going to go another upset. I'm going to say that Kingsway to beat Ballardra.
2: Yeah, I think it's the spectacle of a grand final between Bayswater, Kryptonite, if you will, the only team that have beaten them in about 30-odd weeks would be a really, really interesting week build-up lead-in towards a Bayswater-Kingsway grand final.
1: How would that play on Bayswater's mind, knowing that it's the one team
2: it's
1: that knocked
2: Kryptonite.
1: Them off?
2: Yeah, I don't know.
0: Yeah, well, you might be more motivated to know, oh, this team's beaten us before, we're going to, you know, get one back over them. But the only game that really counts is the last game of the season. So you might not beat them all season, but beat them on that last Saturday of the season, and you might never beat them again. There's only one game that really counts, is that one. So
1: yep.
0: I'm sure Kingsway and Ballardra want to get there. But, yeah, well done to... Well, I mean, Kingsway and Bayswater both have two women's teams as well, so the depth's definitely there. So if it's not just this season, it's next season and beyond, you can see both those clubs doing really well as well.
2: Yeah. Shifting into a grade that didn't really have many upsets around it, C2 Men, Belmont District's big winners across over Swan Valley, and then Kingsley as well, just going through another stage through the finals against Canning Vale.
0: Yeah, just obviously probably exactly what we thought, status quo. So Belmont getting over Swan Valley just scraped into the finals with the last win themselves, and then Kingsley, I think, the big battle of the forwards up forward, Cody Nelson and Andre Amanini. They both only kicked, one or two goals each. Mm. Everyone else getting the job done. So, yeah, but great for Kingsley to get that win and sets up a good game. I think Piara Waters are still obviously the team to beat. They've had a nice week off, so it'll be a good challenge for Kingsley.
1: Have beaten each other once each time, I believe, and I'm sure Andre would want to, after Cody took him over with 10 in the last round, wanted to have a few more, but I think he'd just be happy with the win regardless.
0: Yeah, exactly. People say it's a team game as well, but you're always, it's like hitting 100 and a losing side in cricket, you're always pretty happy if you if you do that and you can say to your teammates, what were you guys doing? But yeah, Kingsley firepower up front, I mean, if it's not Andre, it's Callum Douglas or Ben Gavrinich or, as we saw on the weekend, Isaac Price kicking four. So they've got plenty of options to goal Kingsley, so that's going to hold them in good stead, whereas I think it was something Canning Vale rely on two of the goal kickers as well. So, it'd be very interesting next week between Belmont and Canning Vale as well. It should be a good game too.
1: Definitely. And then moving into the C2, as we kind of forecasted throughout the season, they struggled towards the end of it, but CBC have still willed themselves to a prelim after beating Willetton by 5 points.
0: Yeah, great win for CBC bouncing back up against Gosnells. And the Gosnells obviously pushed Canning Vale too this week. So, but yeah, well done to the CBC women getting a win, and sets up a good challenge now. But they have to go to Gosnells to play the game. So, yeah, that's going to be a tough ask as well to play the Gosnells women at Gosnells home ground. So, yeah, I can see it being a good close game. But Canning Vale, obviously one of the best teams all year, and they put their foot down in the second quarter and managed to win by 3 goals. So just a good game all around from all of them, I think.
2: Mm. Do you think Gosnells has a chance in this final? Well, I mean, the first week.
0: Yeah, end to their season. I think they had a couple of big wins as well. They beat in their last month. So momentum, even though CBC finished higher on the ladder, it's just, once you get a home game in finals, you make use of that. So I'm going to say Gosnells for the win there.
1: Yeah, it's going to be very interesting. And then, of course, we've got our integrated finals going into this week. So we've got Kingsway playing Willerton in the A grade. And so how do you see that one, Lockie? I think Kingsway undefeated throughout the year for the integrated A. So they're probably the favourites going into it.
0: Yeah, absolutely. It's at Kingsway as well, isn't it, the finals?
2: It is, yes.
0: Home ground advantage. That should be a fantastic game for them. And well, it's going to be busy up at Kingsway. I know the Premier Rugby grand finals are on just over the road as well. So, and Wanneroo's playing in that. So good luck trying to find a parking spot at Kingsway this weekend. But it should be exciting. I'm going to say Kingsway to win that.
1: And then High Wycombe versus Swan Districts in the B as well. So they already played, and Swan District's got the chocolates. I think Swanee's sitting on top, both teams, on 40 points. So it will be interesting, but I think it's just going to be a great day regardless. Who have you got out of High Wycombe and Swan Districts?
0: I'm going to have to go the Black Ducks, Swan Districts. They're my waffle team. They're my one true love. So
1: same colours as Wanneroo as well.
0: Swan Districts in, even though they've had a pretty tough year on the waffle side of things, but the integrated flying, so I'm going to back them in.
1: Fair enough.
2: Good it's going to be them. Good such a good day, and I'm looking at the weather now. It looks like it's clearish. I know, obviously, weather can change, but that'll be such a good day to get out to as the first taste of our grand finals, and which is what a big month for us, really, at the
1: if
2: PFL.
1: If you're out and around in the PFL and you want to see some grand final action, come down to Kingsway Reserve, come watch some great integrated footy. It's going to be a fun day for all involved, and it's going to be awesome.
2: Like Lockie said, get there early because there'll be there won't be a plethora of car parks.
1: Not many parks.
0: Well, on a good day, finding a car park at Kingsway with the netball and the rugby stuff, but if there's grand finals for footy, rugby, netball finals on as well, probably better off just parking at Kingsway Shops and walking up, maybe. I don't know if you're allowed to do that, but it might be quicker.
1: Yeah. No, it'll definitely be interesting. But Lockie, again, thank you very much for your expertise that you provide us every week here on the Perth Footy Podcast. Mate, go well, and I'm sure hopefully I'll see you around soon. Maybe a C1 grand final on the cards where I'll at least see you that day, I'm sure. Something like that, possibly.
0: I could be anywhere, but I'm hoping it's a C1 grand final of that.
1: Yeah.
0: That's the plan anyway.
1: Nah, 100%. After the break, we're going to be doing the women's part of our A-grade PFL team?
2: All A-grade PFL team, let's coin it that.
1: Yeah, going to be awesome. Thank you again, Lockie, very much.
0: Thank you, Jim. Chat soon.
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1: Okay, Seb, this is... I'm a little nervous, I must admit. I must admit, there's going to be some feedback.
2: Oh, there's going to be a lot of feedback. I am excited for the comments of
1: does
2: Georgia Shell play table tennis? You know what I mean?
1: Yeah.
2: But you are going to have to put in a big, sort of not bold, but italics down the bottom, 13 games.
1: Maximum. 13 games. So Seb and I have decided that 13 games you have to have played minimum, because otherwise, in both leagues, there's probably a few players you're thinking of, the Frank Andersons of the world, the Talitha Valentines of the world, as you
2: said,
1: the Georgia Shells, the Ugal Haywards, all these type of players that could, well, should certainly be in it. But I just think,
2: based off All Australian, as in the AFL All Australian,
1: if you miss too many, you don't make it.
2: Exactly, and like
1: the NBA rule, the 65 games, we're putting it about what, 2/3 of the season.
2: It cuts out, I think, obviously some really talented players, but there's a lot of players in there that do have other clubs they're playing for, like
1: of course.
2: Obviously some country players in the men's league that go play elsewhere. So I think we're rewarding the people that have battled for most of the season.
1: The best ability is availability.
2: Exactly.
1: And if you were done by injury, that is unfortunate. And we're sorry for that, but
2: there'll be a lot of special mentions, and we could easily have made two all A-grade PFL teams for each. Because they're stacked with talent. I especially struggled in forward lines and midfields and even defense, all around. It's and then just the bench as well, deciding what you want to do with your bench. It has been a fun project over the weekend. It's been a fun activity.
1: It's actually been stressful.
2: But I know I'm going to get some wrong. I definitely am going to get a lot wrong, but on paper, these two teams look pretty good to me. I think these two teams, obviously we had our state teams earlier in the year, but yeah, this is about the entirety of the year, and I think this is the team that I'd want to go into battle for me in a state rep game.
1: Yeah, for sure. So should we just get into it? I think we're just going to go position by position. So you'll say your back pocket, I'll say mine, and then we'll have the full completed side, if that works.
2: That works. I can do it however you want. Cool.
1: All right, sounds good. All right, we'll start off in the back pocket. Who wants doing to start the women? No, you go second in the women's because you was their manager in the state game.
2: Yeah,
1: I'll go second in the men. How about that?
2: Yeah, okay, done. You go first.
1: All right, so my first back pocket is Brittany Cripps of Trinity Aquinas.
2: Yep, love it.
1: Yours?
2: Mine is Rebecca Tuckey.
1: Yep, fair enough.
2: And I know Tuckey's played a little bit forward throughout the season, but can definitely play off the back pocket and play defensively, and that's what I'm utilising that back pocket for.
1: Fair enough. And then after that, I have Taylor Angel of Wembley at my fullback.
2: Yep, I've gone the same, Taylor Angel.
1: And then back pocket is Rebecca Lyons of UWA.
2: I've gone Britt Cripps here.
1: Yeah, so you're just other pocket.
2: Other pocket.
1: And you've gone Tuckey, I went Lyons.
2: Yeah, Tuckey and Lyons is the only difference there. Any Lyons insight?
1: Just love the way that she's been locked down. Spoke to Harry a little bit about her on the weekend, and she's just had a really underrated year. Obviously, you know, she played on Jess Slicer on the weekend. She didn't kick a goal, so it just gives a kudos to how good of a job she's done.
2: I just think Uni's probably the best, or one of the best defensive teams. That's their one word.
1: Yeah.
2: Sometimes.
1: I think she's at the forefront of that almost.
2: Yeah.
1: And maybe slips under the radar even.
2: So you've got to have a Uni defender in there. And sometimes maybe to the detriment of their offensive power, but I think Uni's defensive system is pretty strong.
1: Nah, for sure. And then half back, I've started with Amy Hunt. I know she's not usually there. She goes either for the ball or midfield, but she played there in the state game. And sometimes in these teams, you just got to move some magnets around. So Amy Hunt's my first half back.
2: Mine is, again, probably hasn't played here for much of the year, but Isabella Stranatica. Had to find a spot for her to go in there, but it is a stacked midfield and I needed her on the field more than anything.
1: So I'll say my other halfback flank is also Isabella Stranatica for the exact same reasons as you. Who's your back flank? Other one?
2: Cordes Prudence.
1: Yep.
2: Yep. From Wembley.
1: Inside a lot of the time, bit of a similar story. Yep.
2: It's similar to what our, I guess, counterparts in the AFL, when they pick their side, they've got genuine inside mids on the wing. They've got genuine mids on the halfback. So a little bit of that resemblance, but I think both can play in that position.
1: Yep. And then my centre halfback is Marley Headley of Wembley.
2: I've got Rook.
1: Yep.
2: Claire Rook. Rook.
1: Yep.
2: However you want to pronounce it.
1: Great shout.
2: Which I know can do a bit of pinch hitting, but is just a really good tool down there that I think he'd need off centre halfback.
1: Definitely plays for the best team in the comp as well, you'd have to say. The wingers, I've got Caitlin Catalano, and then I've also got Prudence Cordes. I've just, same reason you, but I'm just moving her to a wing. I want to around the midfield a little bit more than behind the footy.
2: I've gone Caitlin Catalano as well. I know when we chat to her, she thinks that it hasn't been her best season by any means.
1: But still been pretty good.
2: I think it's been pretty bloody good. And like a genuine winger. I know that she goes inside sometimes.
1: Out now.
2: But such a good runner. And then I've got Helen Taylor as well, which I know is probably not where she plays preferred.
1: Her second half of the year has been unbelievably good.
2: But yeah, second half of the year, genuinely, she had a crack with... I can't remember if it was injury or availability, or if she was... I know she's come back from, I think, the UK somewhere. So, yeah, if she had a full year and she's at the right time competing and in form for a finals team. Yeah.
1: Definitely. And then my midfielders / followers, so Ruck, Paris Laurie, my captain, I must say. And then Leanne Gubbins, Tanaka Stewart, Nadi Pisano. Imagine that for a midfield, if that was to play in a team together. Wowee.
2: I've got, I think the exact, you said Gubbins, Stewart, Pisano and Laurie?
1: Yep.
2: Yeah, I've gone the same. Same order. I've got Paris Laurie's captain as well.
1: Yep.
2: Yeah, it's, I think they are clearly between, all four of them really, but if you're going pure midfielders, Gubbins, Stewart and Pisano have been the three best this year.
1: Yep, 100%. And then moving to our half forward, I have... Mia Schleicher on the flank. In the middle, I've got Kelsey Timms of Bowdivis, star, and then other half-forward flank, someone that's been pretty underrated, Tia Bergen, Quins.
2: Yeah, I think so.
1: Had a great year.
2: She's squeezed into my team, just not on the field. I've gone on half-forward flank, Mia Schleicher, Kelsey Timms, and Abby Waddell.
1: Abby Waddell.
2: I think you need to... It needs to honour Abby, and I mean, just that TA's forward line, the most potent forward line going around. And Abby, I think if she'd kicked one or two more goals, would have had the top three goal scorers.
1: All Trinity.
2: So there you go.
1: Nah, fair enough. And then my full forward line. So in the pocket, I've got Larissa Versace. At full forward, I've got Jess Slicer, my vice captain. And then my other forward pocket, Tamisha Blurton of North Beach. Had a great year.
2: I've got a similar lineup. I've got Coulthard in a pocket. I've got Jess Slicer as full forward. And I've got Larissa Versace as the other pocket, which I think Versace speaks for herself.
1: Ice in her veins.
2: Yeah, exactly.
1: Very, very cold. And then onto the bench. We'll go player for player here because this, I think, is going to be interesting. I'll start off with my first one. I've gone with the kind of three ruck setup, maybe the two ruck setup. Yes, Seb?
2: Oh, I was just going to say, you mentioned your... wasn't sure when we're doing vice-captain. Pisano is my vice-captain.
1: Yes, okay, fair enough. I just went Schleicher because she's won the goal-kicking by that much. And I'm doing one on performance, but one on leadership. Obviously, Paris, former Wembley captain before so this year. But for my first spot on the bench, I've got Sienna Joubert. Very underrated year, absolute star. And she's going to have a big next year, I reckon, for that North Beach side.
2: Love it. I feel the same. I think she's... a ruckman in the making, and we talked to her, what, was it last week? Last week. She didn't pick up a footy until about February this year, and she's making our All-Australian or All-A-grade PFL team. I think that's such a commendable effort, and definitely her past maybe 2 months has been incredible to watch.
1: Ridiculously good. And then
2: part of that form upward swing in North Beach is... North Beach's own upward swing as well.
1: Fair enough. And then I'll say my next three because they've all featured in your team already. So I've got Phoebe Coulthard, Wembley, Abby Waddell and Claire Rook. So, not Claire. Yeah, you had Claire Rook in yours? Sorry. So those three have been in yours. Then my other one is, I'll tell in a second.
2: I've gone the same here. I've got Amy Hunt had to get in there somewhere. Yep. Treasure, captain of the state team and the second ever winner of the captain of the PFL women's state team.
1: Yep.
2: Tia Bergen had to squeeze in there. Such a commendable effort from Quins this year.
1: Yep.
2: And then Blurton as well had to squeeze in there. I think leading potentially score involvements or at least top three for score involvements.
1: When North Beach score and when they play well, it goes through her.
2: Yeah, exactly. And then your last one?
1: Safia Irix from North Frey. I know you've heard me talk about it. Really silky off that halfback. Really good user. Nice left footer as well. Just a star. And then my two, I think, underrated players or people that have been unlucky, my honourable mentions, if you like, Helen Taylor, of course, Samantha Fiedler as well from Curtin, superstar, and then I think my last one would be Jamara Wally from Quins. We're all three that I think were pretty unlucky. There's obviously the Bullbecks and the Ariases of the world, just to name a few. There's so many we could have said, but that'd be my main three that I would say were close to getting in this team for me.
2: My last roster spot is McKenna Schultz.
1: Yep.
2: I think has had a really, really underrated year and hard to sort of pop your head up when you've got a Pisano and a Waddell and a Slasher sort of in front of you, taking all the, not the limelight, but really integral part of what their system is built on.
1: Yeah.
2: And would have easily walked into, not, I shouldn't say easily, but would have walked into that state team if it wasn't for her injury partway through the year and just sort of scraped over to that 13 game mark. So I think I had to include her in the side. As you said, special mention, obviously, to a couple. I would have had, as you mentioned, Fiedler from Curtin. I think Casey Byrne was a good shout for most of the year. And then a couple that I would have loved to have had in if they'd played a few more games would have been like a Talitha Valentine would have made it in the squad.
1: I think Bonamelli
2: easily based off form. Ugal Haywood, imagine if we saw a full season from Ugal Haywood.
1: Yep.
2: Emily Moe, I think, was really, really, really
1: North
2: good.
1: Beach. Yeah.
2: Played enough games, just didn't quite make it into the side for me. Such a stacked forward line.
1: Yeah.
2: Ainsworth, really, really like. I've talked about Ainsworth a lot.
1: A lot of the North Beach girls for you.
2: A lot of North Beach girls, yep.
1: Yeah.
2: Fellows off a wing, like, would have been a really, really good winger to have from Curtin.
1: Matty Camerano as well from Melville sticks out for me. Really good defender.
2: Yep. McNess as well, I think, has been really good as
1: she
2: well.
1: She was very close to mine.
2: Waverly Jones, tough not to be in there. Obviously, part of the state side. And then you said again, like, Arias, Bullbeck, I think maybe the detriment of obviously having...
1: into being in a poor side.
2: Yeah, Kareen down the bottom. And then I think, like you said, Salmons maybe played more games, but Kelsey Timms obviously being the one bout Ivers in there that has really stood up all season long.
1: And then coach, mine is Kim Bolton. Unbelievable job. Finishing first after a little bit of adversity is my coach.
2: And first season in as coach as well, which I think is...
1: underrated to how really, impressive that is.
2: Yeah, and obviously a fairly newish team, new build-up. Like, a lot of players came with her across from East Freo, I'm pretty sure, as Catalana was mentioning.
1: Yeah.
2: Or Gubbins.
1: Gubbins was mentioning. Went with her.
2: And obviously won the minor premiership and
1: So she's yours as well?
2: I've got Dan Cripps. I've got a bit of a difference here. I've got the
1: two best friends.
2: Two best friends. Obviously led the state side to a win. I've got five TAs girls in this side, so I think
1: I think the story will come
2: well.
1: You've done the C to B to being this good in A sort of storyline, which is fair enough.
2: And potentially, like, it could be a Dan v. Kim grand final.
1: Every chance it is.
2: So, yeah, that is our all... A grade. We need to fix the name.
1: We'll fix up in the order. You'll see in the final graphic. Yeah, but you'll see what we're trying to say in the graphic that'll come out later in the week. After the break, we'll move on to our men's.
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1: All right, Seb, well, now that the AFL have done it, we're going to continue with our strong show, I guess, our strong sides. We did our women's on the other side of the last break, and now we're moving into our men's for our all A-grade PFL side, which is, I think that's the name we're settling on.
2: Yep, that's got a good ring to it. I like it.
1: And again, just to preface, 13 games, that's the cutoff. So, as we said, discussed before, availability is the best ability. Or was it the other way around? The best ability is availability? Yeah,
2: that's, yep, that's the one. Right.
1: And yeah, if you've done three injuries, that is a shame, but you
2: it's
1: know.
2: About roughly not
1: rewarding
2: quite,
1: the people that
2: front it's 70% of the season,
1: yeah.
2: I think, or just unders. So.
1: Whatever 13 out of 18 is to a percentage, that's what it is.
2: Yeah,
1: so.
2: I can't do that off the top of my head.
1: No, me either. I'm terrible at maths. So.
2: Shall I start this time?
1: I think you should.
2: Yeah. Okay, going off the half back line, I've got Turley.
1: You mean full back line?
2: Sorry, yeah, full back line.
1: Yep.
2: Back pocket. Lockie Turley.
1: Yep.
2: Drew Rode.
1: Yep.
2: Sam Dennis.
1: Sam Dennis fullback, or is Drew Rode fullback?
2: Drew Rode is fullback.
1: Okay.
2: Yep.
1: Now, I've gone similar-ish to you, but I think that we've just moved a few around positions. So, back pocket is Drennan Finnegan of Ocean Ridge for me. I mean, I know he plays halfback a lot, but
2: he's got to squeeze him in somewhere.
1: He's in the back
2: you?
1: Pocket. He takes a lot of the kickouts. He'll be taking the kickouts for me, and he's in the back pocket, so he's nice and close to the goal square. I've got Jared Chapman of North Beach. I think he's super underrated, and as we said, 250th game on the weekend, snuck forward for a goal, which is good on him. And yeah, I think he's super underrated, what he's done for North Beach for a long time. Key part of that. Him and Zach Sadowski hold it down. Andrew Rode, of course, who was probably unlucky not to make mine. And then I've also got Sam Dennis in my back pocket.
2: Yeah, I think, I mean, North Beach, the best defensive team in the comp this year.
1: Yep.
2: Least amount of points scored on, I think, about 800, which I think next best defense would be Curtin on about 950 from memory. So, yeah, you've got to include one of those North Beach boys in the back line there.
1: Yeah, definitely. And then moving to your halfback, who have you got?
2: I've got Salamone, who I think's impressed me all year with his kick.
1: Yep.
2: Then I've got Clinch, Isaac Clinch from Kingsway.
1: Yep.
2: As big, tall timber back there.
1: Yep.
2: I think leading in spoils potentially and up there in intercept marks.
1: Mm.
2: And then probably one of the more unique ones is Foster.
1: I love it.
2: Yeah.
1: Brady.
2: Brady Foster. I think has been a shining light for Scarborough. And yes, there's probably a few mentions that you could squeeze in off a halfback line.
1: There's a lot of good halfbackers in this league.
2: Delamater's out there. You went with Finnegan as well.
1: You had Lockie Deek.
2: Lockie Deek, I think, has been really, really good. I had him in my side for a while there.
1: Yeah.
2: But let's reward young Brady Foster.
1: Because I have done the exact same. I've gone Brady Foster as my first halfback flank. I've got Lockie Turley at centre halfback. So,
2: yep.
1: Similar to you, I've just got him a bit higher up. And then I've also got Luke Salamone in my other halfback flank. So, that'd be a dangerous side coming out of that back 50.
2: Moving into the midfield.
1: Go with our wingers first.
2: A wingers, sorry. I think it's as simple as Georgie Wessels.
1: Yes, agree.
2: As a bona fides.
1: I know he's inside of still a bit for Curtin as well, but I saw in that state game what he was able to do and just his running ability and capabilities. He's got one of the nicest kicks to watch in real life. I've also got him on my first wing.
2: Bit of I finally see what this whole Australian
1: it's the square peg round hole sort of
2: panel was talking about, because for years I've been on the outside, I've been like, just pick a genuine winger, pick a genuine winger.
1: But it's not that easy.
2: But it's not that easy, and
1: I think Catalano out of both our teams is the only out and out winger that we've
2: in selected. The women's, and same as Wessels, where I've had to get a little bit creative on the other wing. I know Sullivan Moody doesn't play here a whole lot, but his speed, off that wing, and he'll probably end up on the inside anyway, is where I've gone for my other winger.
1: You're actually not going to believe this. I've also gone Sullivan Moody.
2: You've
1: on my
2: Moody
1: other wing.
2: Well.
1: Couldn't
2: squeeze him in as well?
1: Nah, square peg, round hole, as we said. But just I've put him there, and I know Bruno probably won't be happy with this, but he is that quick that I just want him on my wing, providing that run on the outside.
2: I think one of those uni mid boys had to be on the field.
1: And obviously,
2: Sy
1: hadn't played enough games, unfortunately. I don't think Bolt's played enough game either. So
2: yeah, Sy would have been a good in for me.
1: Yeah.
2: Probably not off a wing, but like one of those uni boys in the midfield had to make it in. And yeah, Sully Moody squeezed onto my wing.
1: When I tell you what it looks like to watch Sully Moody burst out of a stoppage, I hope you get to see it at some point during a final series, because my gosh, it is not a better side in the PFL.
2: Moving into Ruckman and following.
1: Yep.
2: There's a couple of ruckmen that were sort of around the mark.
1: Yep.
2: Obviously, I don't think Zach Clark played enough games.
1: No, I think he played 11. Or 12, possibly.
2: 12 games, yeah. So just under the thing. But I think throughout the course of the year, Nash Miller was probably the one to stick his head up as the on-field first selected ruckman from Freo CBC.
1: Yep.
2: Definitely been leading the way. I don't think he's leading in hit-outs, but leading the way.
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13: Qualifying final, as was the case last year for Claremont. They host Perth this time around. It was East Perth in 2025. Is this the year for Claremont? They're well positioned. A win on Saturday sets up a chance to qualify for a grand final at the earliest opportunity with a matchup with Peel down in Mandurah. Lose the double chance, but they won't be thinking that way as they head into their clash with the Demons. Callan England joins us here on Sport FM and Sports Breakfast, co-captain of the Tigers. Morning, Cal.
14: Morning, lads. Thanks for having me on. And yeah, exciting time of the year.
13: And it's a time of the year you're very familiar with, Callum, because as I mentioned, it's 9 finals campaigns in a row. It speaks volumes of this club and what you're capable of doing to qualify for finals year in, year out. And be consistent. Now the challenge is to be consistent in the month that it counts.
14: Yeah, absolutely. You know, most people at the club now have played a fair bit of finals footy, and obviously we've fallen short a couple of times in the grand final as well. But yeah, I mean, it's a new year and we're trying to not look back, as hard as that is, and just, yeah, focus on Perth this week at home and doing what we can to perform at our best this weekend.
15: We've got a few young kids that have been added this year and a couple just in Melody and Gail just recently. They're young fellas that haven't had any experience in finals and maybe they just go into it with a different approach and, you know, and Ash is obviously prepared to back these young fellas.
14: Yeah, and it's, you know, the team that we probably played last year against East Perth in that finals, you know, pretty different from the team we're going to put out, you know, on Saturday. But, yeah, Heath and Gale are pretty good, aren't they? To be able to have them come in and do what they did, just speaks volumes to the talent they have and the talent of WA football.
15: Colin, it's been an interesting year. You started off so well and then you sort of fell off the perch in that a bit. I mean, what was the discussion, you know, when things were sort of, that inconsistency was there? What were the things that you, as a group, had to sort of, well, rectify?
14: Yeah, it was tough. Obviously started really well and it didn't really look like losing at one stage. And then, yeah, we went through a bit of a patch where, you know, we probably didn't play our best footy, and I don't think we played to the game plan that we know that we can play to. But I think on the weekend in that last quarter of that Subiaco game, it was a bit of a penny drop moment in terms of how we want to move the ball going forward. And, you know, we scored 20 goals on the weekend. So if we're doing that, we're going to be pretty hard to beat.
13: No doubt. And I guess a challenge for you, Carl, and you've been an outstanding player, Sandover medalist, but for you and Bailey Rogers, first year as captains of the club, you're trying to set standards and drive a performance on and off the field. When those losses were coming mid-season, how did you attack it as new leaders of the club?
14: Yeah, it was actually a pretty hard time when, you know, you've come off such a high in terms of winning 6 games in a row and then, you know, you start overanalyzing everything, trying to look for answers that probably, you know, sometimes aren't there. But I don't know. I try and keep it pretty simple and, you know, try and get back to everyone enjoying that footy. I think when we're having fun and everyone enjoys playing and enjoys training, that's when we perform at our best.
13: You're out there as a sole captain on the weekend. Bailey missed the game. Is he back this week? Was it just a case of let's rest him, we're going to finish second and get him right for finals? Because he has been battling a few little niggles in the back half of this year.
14: Well, I don't think there's ever been a time that he's not battling some sort of niggle. So I can't keep up with the amount of niggles he has. But, yeah, he trained last night. couldn't imagine Bailey doesn't play in a first final, but yeah, we'll have to ask him if he's right or not.
13: Might get picked. I mean, the way that Heath Melody played on the weekend, Bailey might be relegated back into a back pocket or something. The way that some of the, and I know Wayne mentioned them before, but gee, Heath Melody's game in the middle was outstanding.
14: Yeah, Heath was absolutely unbelievable. 10 clearances, 10 tackles, 34 and a goal. And he's just so suited for the modern game. And I would be shocked if he wasn't taken in the first 5 picks in this year's draft.
15: Jacob mentioned, the number of finals over a number of years. What makes you better, more confident this year with your team? What's the difference in the side overall?
14: I think we're just really cliche, but we are. I think our connection, with each other is something that sets us apart from other clubs. Like, I think, now that Jaden's gone down, pretty much every player that plays on the weekend has been through the Claremont pathway. So we're all Claremont through and through. Most of the boys at the club have been at Claremont since under 14. And I don't think you get that at any other waffle club in terms of growing talent from within.
13: That's a very valid point, and it speaks volumes of the recruiting and the work done in the development space. Cullen England's with us, co-captain of the Tigers. They're preparing for Perth qualifying final coming up on Saturday. You'll hear the game on Sport FM. I think I'm right in saying Zach Mainwaring copped a really nasty head knock against Subi, still in the protocols. He won't be available this week. He has to miss another week.
14: Yeah, I think the protocols are 3 weeks these days for Waffle. Definitely this week. He was chomping a bit already to get back. So I assume next week he will be back in and ready to go.
13: Could he run this week? Is he someone who would act as a runner? He's always pretty chirpy at the best of times. Zach, is that something he can do to keep himself occupied? Has Ash got a role for him on game day?
14: Yeah, I think he's on the headset. He was on the headset on the weekend. Ash went back into the box. And then Maney and Brogger were on the headsets on the bench, and that seemed to work pretty well. So I assume he's going to just assume that same role this weekend.
13: Excellent. Now, just before we move on to Perth, the last quarter. So West Coast really challenging you on the weekend. They got within 3 points, and then you stormed away. I think you kicked the last five to win by 33. Was there motivation to knock the Eagles out of finals contention? Because West Coast were playing for their season. Was that something that drove you, knowing you were going to finish second regardless of the result?
14: Oh, not really, to be honest. My messaging on the day was, let's think about us. And how we want to play and not worry about West Coast. So I was pretty consistent with my messaging and, I think our ball movement on the day showed that we were playing, how we wanted to play and we weren't, giving too much thought to West Coast and what they were trying to do.
15: How much is it looking at what Perth do this weekend or is more about what you've got to do?
14: I think we'll review Perth a little bit, but I'm big on focusing on ourselves and playing how we want to play. I've said it a couple of times now, but if we can play to our game plan and have 23 boys really buying in and pretty focused on that and not worrying about what Perth might do, what Perth mightn't do, I think that gives us a really clear focus. And it's something we can control as well.
13: I reckon the game in round 10 at Revo Fitness Stadium was probably one of the highest quality contests we've seen all year. It felt like a final that day. The Demons got you that day, though. It's the first time you've lost to Perth in a long time, and there's been a bit of spite in some of these games. Think back to the semi-final last year. Do you like Perth? Do you not get on with the Demons? What's the standard like against the Demons, and there's a bit of push and shove?
14: Yeah, there's definitely a bit of rivalry now, and I remember the game last year in that final. The Canberra was set up, and the Perth supporters obviously had a few and were shouting, whatever came to mind, especially to poor old Jai. But yeah, I think there's a bit of a rivalry there, and definitely you know, this year we've had a couple of good teams and last year as well.
13: Where do you feel like you can expose Perth in this game? Do you feel that there's something that stands out in your game that'll separate the teams at the end?
14: Yeah, I think if we just move the ball, you know, fast, it's pretty hard to defend. Obviously, they've got, you know, some pretty good intercepting backs in Dean and Johnston and whatnot. But, I think if we can move the ball quick and, you know, splice them up with our skills, we should, you know, try and make those boys not as good in the air.
13: Well, the caveat of a win on Saturday, Callan, you get a chance at Peel. You've beaten them this year. You pushed them down in Mandurah. Probably should have won that game. So it's a big prize on offer, and we wish you well. We look forward to the game in beautiful conditions at Revo Fitness Stadium on Saturday. Good luck for the game.
14: Thanks, bud. Appreciate it.
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0: Perth have qualified for the first time since 1997 in the top three. They hung on to beat West Perth, an emotionally charged West Perth, up at HIF Health Insurance Oval on Saturday. It means the Demons get a crack at Claremont in a qualifying final. The winner meets Peel for the quickest entry to the Waffle Grand Final. Let's welcome Corey Byrne, our co-captain of the Demons and recent entrant into the 150-game milestone for the club. Corey, good morning and congratulations.
1: Good morning. Thanks for having me on.
0: It's a wonderful honour, and I mentioned that there's only two of one of your current teammate and the previous teammate, Sinclair and Taylor, the other two who've reached the milestone in the last 25 years or so. To reach that milestone, three best and fairest, but there's been a lot of tough times. Now you're enjoying the fruits of a strong side, Corey. Talk us through getting to 150 games and what it meant to you at the weekend.
1: Yeah, look, it was a massive achievement. I'm really proud of, you know, the effort along the way to get to 150 games, and to be life membership of this football club is, yeah, it means everything to me. It hasn't been easy along the way, not too many wins early on. I think the club brought out a stat during the week that I've won 7 wooden spoons, so that's not a great one. But, yeah, to be in a successful side, winning games at the moment, yeah, it just feels really good.
2: Corey, was there ever a time that you thought, oh, I've had enough, I've got to go somewhere else? You know, was there that pressure or were there offers?
1: Yeah, there were offers to go elsewhere, but I'm a pretty loyal person. I do love the football club and the people around it and the people involved in it, so I really wanted to get through those hard times and be a part of the success going forward.
0: You're from the Perth zone, Thornley Junior Footy Club. I spent a bit of time in that clubhouse, and there's a photo there of a young Corey Byrne coming through the system. So Perth through and through, and now to be leading your team into a second straight final series. Must be exciting, Corey. You've got so much in front of you now, and it all starts on Saturday.
1: Yeah, it is. It's really exciting. The group's worked really hard over the past two seasons, and we put ourselves in a really good opportunity by getting third spot and getting that double chance, and you know, we're really optimistic and really hungry for what we can achieve going forward.
2: It's obviously, you know, when you're really struggling, it's a mental aspect. Is that what the change is? I mean, obviously they've recruited very, very well, but is there a different mental approach within the group or belief?
1: Yeah, I think the mental aspect, we probably expect more of ourselves now that we've shown what we're capable of. I mean, recruiting has definitely helped. We've got in some really great players, some really, you know, good players with, you know, AFL experience, some great leadership, and we've really put time into developing our younger players through, and I think that's where we've seen the real growth through our young team. But, yeah, the mental aspect now, we expect a lot of each other, and we're not going to settle for anything less than greatness.
0: Mark Stone's impact. So Peter German set some standards and then Mark Stone's come in and evolved this group. What have the last couple of years been like under Stoney to get to a standard now where playing finals is expected and there's genuine expectations on premierships potentially?
1: Yeah, it's been really good. He's come in and, you know, his ability to be able to break down the game and simplify it, and he's really good with his stats and showing us what gets the job done in different areas and how to win. So I think he's really fast-tracked the development of our younger players. And like I said, that's where our growth has come from. And getting so many games into these young boys now where they're up around the 50-game mark has really driven this group. And the knowledge and understanding of the game that they have now that's been passed through him has really launched the club forward.
0: It was a unique game, round 20. I mean, you knew what you needed to do. You had to win to stay in third spot, and I guess there was a lot of looking over your shoulder with what was happening around the grounds on Saturday, but you needed to win to finish third. And normally if you're playing the bottom place team, you'd think, well, they're limping to the finish line, but they had so much to play for with Black and Nelson finishing up, amongst others, the coach going. Would have been an unusual game in many ways, Corey. You would have been happy to get in your car and drive back home from north of the river with the points, I'd imagine, after that.
1: Yeah, very happy after that game. We knew that they were going to come out firing. They obviously had a lot to play for, with a few players, you know, retiring and legend of their football club playing, you know, 300 games. So they really put everything on the line. I reckon they went home pretty knackered, just as we did. You know, Aaron Black wound back the clock a bit 5 years ago and was diving for every single smother and every single ball. And yeah, it was a great game. happy to get over the line in the end. We probably missed a few opportunities in front of goals that made it a bit tighter than we wanted to, but yeah, just to get the third spot and get the win is, you know, all we wanted.
2: Corey, you've seen a lot of coaches come through and all that sort of stuff, but the important part of not it, it's about recruitment and playing and all that, and they've tried that over a period of time, but it's also the balance that you've got off-field with the people that are in charge. And I'd just like to ask you about the, you know, the support that you've got from the playing side of things with the board. You know, when Barra came in, you know, he's always so positive. Now you've got Doddy. The structure, is that part of the whole reason that this club is sort of going forward, is what's happened off-field as well?
1: Yeah, 100%, I believe so. I think we've got the right people in. Yeah, Brad Dodd's been incredible. He's a great character, a great person to be around, and obviously his knowledge and understanding of what we need with recruits and bringing that into the football club has been great. Barra, obviously, is a great presence. He's a great man. He's got a great personality, and he draws a lot of attention to the football club, which is great. And I think Jared Bell coming in as CEO, he's done an amazing job for someone so young, and he's got a lot of relationships with some of the players. I used to play with him back in the day. So, yeah, he's been really great, and yeah, everything's going forward. It's everything in the right spot at the moment.
0: I've got to imagine that Jared is the youngest ever Waffle CEO. He'd be 30, maybe 31. He retired early because of injury, and you mentioned you played with him. That'd be a first, wouldn't it? A current Waffle player having played alongside the man who's now CEO of the football club. You might have made a bit of history inadvertently there, Corey.
1: Yeah, we might have. It's really good for him. I'm really happy for him. Obviously, he had a few injuries. He was a super player and was looking to get an opportunity at AFL level. But, yeah, to go away from footy and get an opportunity at CEO and really being successful, you know, off the field is, yeah, I'm really happy for him.
2: A couple of questions for you. How's your body and how have you seen your form? It was obviously pretty good on the weekend.
1: Yeah, body's good. Still feeling good at 29 years of age, which is nice. Form this year, I think it's been good at times. I had a couple lows through a bit of injury. I broke my finger at the start of the year, but I'm feeling better than I ever have, and going to the finals feeling strong.
0: Is that the same digit you had an issue with last year, or is this a separate injury? Because you've had a couple, I think it was a hand last year. Is that related in any way?
1: No, this is a separate one this year. Broke my finger against Swan Districts at the start of the year, which wasn't great, but yeah, all through it now, which is nice.
0: Hey, Claremont, there's a great rivalry with the Tigers, and there's been a bit of feeling in the last few encounters, and you actually missed the game in round 10 that you won. But what is it? What brings the rivalry out of you when you play Claremont, do you think?
1: Yeah, good one. They're just such a competitive team. They play with a lot of confidence, a lot of self-belief, and, everyone, they've sort of set the standard over the last few years, and had the wool over us for a long time, so we just really strive to beat them and go into the game with confidence and hunt them, and it always ends up being a close finish. No matter how far in front you get, if you get in front, they're always going to come home strong. So I can imagine on the weekend as well, it's going to be a tight finish all the way to the end.
2: What's your sort of thing to stop them? And they like to be a free flowing side. Is it? Come down to trying to shut them down like that, or does that sort of disrupt what your style of play you want?
1: Yeah, I think we're still able to play our free-flowing game, but I think the biggest thing to shut them down is probably our pressure. If we hunt them, when they got the footy, put immense pressure on, like we did when we played them at home, their home ground this year, and got the win. Put them under pressure, hopefully they turn the ball over and we can go back the other way, but we've all got to buy into team defence and really defend as a unit.
0: You didn't have Brandon Parfitt or Kane Johnston on the weekend. They were late withdrawals. Brad Dodd told us Monday that was just precautionary. But the real interest is around Blake Slensock, who's been injured for a lot of this year. He played Rezies last week. Your reserves have qualified and they're playing before you, which means it's a big day for the Perth Footy Club. Is Blake Slensock a chance to play league football this week?
1: Yeah, he is. He's trained fully this week. Obviously got some minutes last week in the reserves. He's trained on Tuesday night and was looking really good, so he'll be in contention for selection this week. That final decision will be made tonight.
0: Maybe a message for your supporters, Corey, because there'll be a lot who'll turn out for the two games back-to-back, the reserves playing East Perth and into you playing the league against Claremont. A word for your fans who'll be flocking to Claremont on Saturday?
1: Yeah, come down, support us, stick behind us. We know you've stuck behind us for a long time. You know, we'll be doing everything we can to play for you guys and play for the club and get this club over the line in this final series. So get behind us.
0: It's been a long time since Perth won a premiership. Do you carry the burden of that expectation, or do you embrace the fact that you could achieve something special over this last month of the season?
1: Yeah, I think we embrace it. Everyone's talking about how, you know, it's such a great opportunity for us to be that, you know, that first team to win the premiership since the last one. So everyone's really excited. Everyone's really hungry. We're motivated. You know, we've got the experience we, you know, were lacking last year, and you know, taking that into this year's finals campaign, you know, we're looking to, you know, really be competitive and get there right to the end.
0: Well, we've got a former Perth Premiership player in our commentary box, and he rides every kick, mark, handball, bump. He lives and breathes it. So hopefully this modern Demons team can achieve something special. Corey, good luck. It all starts against Claremont on Saturday, and good luck for the contest.
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0: I don't know what Kate Harvey will be watching tonight. I'm not sure he'll be watching the Legends game. He's putting all of his time, energy and effort into another season of cricket, which is right on our doorstep now. I mentioned earlier the One Day Cup. We get two home games here in Perth to start mid to late September. And, of course, the women's program up and firing as well. Kate Harvey is the WA Cricket General Manager of High Performance Cricket and Elite Teams. He's also added the Perth Scorchers General Manager title to his growing CV over the winter as well. He joins us here on Sports Breakfast. Morning, Cade.
9: Morning, Jacob. G'day, Donny.
2: How are you, mate? Hey,
9: good, good.
2: Did you have a good break, or did you go and run some marathons or anything like that, or was that sort of in the past?
9: No, those days are long gone, mate. That's very much in the past. We had an eventful off-season in a way. We took the Scorchers to the Global Super League, so I went away to Guyana for 3 and a bit weeks to do that. So that's not something that's normally been on the agenda in the off-season, but... Yeah, that was a good experience, but back in the thick of it, back home, and getting everyone up and about for I think when we're talking footy finals, we know cricket's not far away, so we're looking forward to that.
2: A thing like that in the Caribbean, is it sustainable, those things, or you know, is it a one-off, you think?
9: Yeah, it's been going for 3 years. We actually got asked to go the first year when they sort of established it, but it's a long one. That one, it's the Guyanese government and ExxonMobil. So the money is flowing through a relatively recent discovery of oil in the region. So it's a little bit different to some of these other tournaments. It's obviously a cricket-mad region already, but it's got some legs from a commercial point of view from their end, and certainly from ours, from an experience and being part of that, it does as well. So we'll see how it goes. It's a Champions League-style tournament. And so that's attractive. The teams that have won get the chance or get invited to go. So, yeah, I think it's got a few more legs just based on what they're trying to achieve out of it. And it was an interesting experience. The cricket's a bit different. But certainly a good experience for us to be part of it.
0: We watched the game against Guyana, actually the last game of the tournament, and a miraculous win from nowhere. Brodie Couch was man of the match, top scoring from number 10, but the pitches definitely looked like they were a real struggle, spin dominant and pretty slow and low, so very different to conditions, say, here in Australia.
9: Yeah, they don't like grass over there. There wasn't a blade of grass on the wicket, and they only used three sort of pitches throughout the tournament, and so we sort of got caught in when they rotated and when they went back, and I think we saw in the final 85-79. I mean, most of our games are like the Guyana game. It was nice to beat the home team in their home conditions, who ended up winning, and it probably showed what we were capable of. We were probably just a half a step off in some of our tactical and even maybe technical with the slower wickets, but we were certainly competitive. But you do see, I wouldn't mind playing the Guyana guys at Optus Stadium. So it is very different for our guys, and we probably just battled half a step, or we're probably half a step off, and that sort of hurts you in where you know your margin's pretty fine. But yeah, certainly very different conditions. It was even from day game to night. We had three West Indians in our team, and they don't do 10 a.m. in the morning very well. So we're a bit slow to get going, but just very different conditions. And good, in particular, for some of our young guys to get some exposure to that.
0: Absolutely. Simon Kadich coached that team because Adam Voge has had his commitments with the 100 with the Trent Rockets. Simon has a bit more grey hair these days, and that's only natural as we all get older. But it looked like at different times he had that notepad. He was scribbling away furiously. He's such a great cricket mind, tactician. Love listening to him talk about the game, Cade. But how did he find the experience?
9: Oh, look, he's outstanding. He's meticulous in his prep for helping me with the list management. We put a list together from scratch, essentially, and Simon's experience around the world and just the way his brain works. I reckon if the tournament went another week, he would have even been more grey. But it was, he's extraordinarily passionate. He's so well prepared and reads the game so well. So, we're really fortunate for me to be able to pick up the phone to someone like him and support us in that tournament. He's helping us with our list management now. So, you know, keeping Simon connected to the Perth Scorchers has been a big piece for us. So, he was outstanding. And, it was a good experience for all with him sort of leading the charge.
2: All right. Well, now it's all about getting your list right for the Scorchers and that at the moment. What are the changes for setting up your list? Is it can you just pick all locals if you want now? Or have there been changes thrown out there?
9: Yeah, it's been a bit odd, Dunny, to be honest. It's sort of gone full circle with some of these things, and

0: distorted the market again. So there's a few things in there that have made a reasonable shift, and we haven't known really what was happening there with the with the sort of private equity concept happening in the background. It's been quite an uncertain period, and it's really only with the embargo lifting today that I think we'll get some decisions on what players are doing, and we know the rules, and we can actually start putting some things in play. So it's been a strange off-season in that sense. Understandably, there's been some uncertainty, but yeah, I'm not sure some of those rules have landed in the best interest of Australian players in particular at the moment.
1: Yeah, it's a big talking point. Finn Allen, who was such a key part of the team that won last year's BBL, there's a lot of money coming for him, and he's clearly an elite T20 player at international level, let alone domestically. Is it going to be possible to keep Finn, or is it just that the money is going to be so great from, it's been reported, the Stars are coming with a big offer? Is it just going to be too hard to keep him?
0: I'll probably tell you later today, to be honest. I think, there's some crazy money around the league, and I think Finn's leading the charge with that based on, as you say, being a very effective player in T20 cricket around the world. He was obviously brilliant for us. I think most people know how the Scorchers operate. We're not meeting that market in terms of what the figures are, but we still value Finn, and we think he's, he's a BBL-winning player and had a huge impact for us last year, enormously popular around our group, and we like the way he goes about it. But we certainly aren't going to get caught disrespecting the rest of our group, to be honest. In terms of what other teams are prepared to pay him. So we've had really honest and open discussions with him over the last few months, and, he changed management through this, the rules changed through this whole process. So we felt like we're in a pretty strong position sort of post-Big Bash last year, but, yeah, understandably, a lot of things have changed in that time, and we have worked through that with him over the last few months, and I think, today's probably D-Day, or over the next couple of days we'll have a good idea. I think at different times he's leaned to the Stars or to another offer. There's other times when I know our boys have got a hold of him and he's leaned to come back. So, yeah, we'll get some clarity on that. And from there we'll be able to make decisions that have probably held us up a little bit, knowing that that's a big part of your list. So either way, I think we'll get some clarity shortly.
2: A couple of players that have always sort of done the job and been pretty committed to the Scorchers have been Laurie Evans and that David Payne, who, was fantastic. Are they sort of locked in, or where are they sitting in the process?
0: No, I think I suppose the overseas players has always been, for us, it's been year on year, with such a strong core of WA-based players and domestic players. We've always been able to fill some gaps in our list with the overseas players, and last year that worked really well with Laurie and Payne. We sort of flipped between pace bowling and spin cover last year, and we lost a few quicks to injury, and that worked really well with Payne. I think that's what we've got to work through over the next week or so, is just the balance of our group and who we've sort of got available, and like I say, a decision on Finn will help with that in a way. They're very highly valued for us, and if we're going down the path of those sort of roles, then they're certainly in the mix. We're probably just a little bit off making those decisions until we sort of get some clarity on some of those bigger decisions that we need to make. So, Payne's just come back from ankle surgery, and he was excellent for our group last year. We're hoping to have a full complement of quicks. That's always a hope, but at the moment all our quicks are up and about and playing, so, or preparing, so that'll be part of the discussion and sort of the role. Laurie played that sort of 6-7 role last year and probably didn't face a lot of balls, but we know that he's someone that's highly experienced, very popular within our group, plays our conditions well, that'll certainly be an option as we work through it over the next week or two.
1: Kate Harvey's with us here on Sports Breakfast. WA Cricket General Manager of High Performance Cricket and Elite Teams, also General Manager of the Scorchers. Changes to the contracting system for the BBL, and working through that with a few players yet to be re-signed. Finn Allen, David Payne, amongst others. Now, Nick Hobson's got interest from the Hurricanes. He's been a great servant of the Scorchers and that famous title win with Cooper Connolly a few years ago. You'd love to keep him, but is he another one that's going to be difficult with offers coming from elsewhere?
0: Yeah, look, it's interesting with Hobbo. We sort of had discussions each year with him around what his role was, and he was a really valued member of our group, and he's a two-time winning BBL player, so nothing to sneeze at there. But in terms of his contribution, but we probably always felt he was on the edge of the team, and my sense with where he was at the end of last year was that he felt there may be opportunities elsewhere. So that's something I think he's explored. But to be honest, we've had those discussions almost every year because we could only sign

0: know, sort of 10 players at the end of each summer. We were doing a lot of one-year deals for a lot of players that were on the fringe. So, yeah, he was understandably exploring the option to feel like he could have more game time. And, you know, where he's landed on that, I think, may come to fruition in the next little bit once the embargo lifts. But, yeah, if that's the case, then certainly respectful of his contribution and his desire to probably want to sort of lock himself in for a bit more cricket. Certainly last year he found himself in and out of the team, and where his career's at, and you know, he's playing a lot of global T20 cricket in these leagues. Yeah, I understand where he wants to play. So, yeah, we'll work through that over the next little bit and see where he lands, but certainly understandable from our point of view.
1: Okay, Josh Inglis is yet to be re-signed. He hit the winning runs in last year's title win. But because he's in so many Australian squads in all formats, there's a realistic possibility he's not available for a full BBL tournament. Does that complicate the potential contract offer that comes his way, knowing that he may not be available for international commitments?
0: Yeah, absolutely. We found even in the last 2 years of Josh's involvement in the Big Bash, again, hitting the winning runs, massive part of WA cricket. But we just found he's available of 2 and 3 games, really tricky. Some of the rules have also changed with Big Bash around. We used to get a payment back from Cricket Australia for Australian players that were missing. That's been removed this year. So some of those rules and like local replacement players, it's actually more difficult to replace a player like Josh, and you also don't get that money coming back in. So a fair few things have changed. But clearly coming out of contract in a year where Australia are playing in Australia and then have an Indian a tour of India, which is the whole of January, there's a really high probability that he's not available at all. And that's historically been tricky for us to navigate, especially someone who's got, you know, a pretty high value around the league. So, you know, we worked through it at the back end of last year and couldn't really land on something that we were both comfortable with. I think we're all trying to forecast 12 months ahead, which is always challenging. But I think the Indian tour is very much it feels a bit different when a player isn't available for the back end. We knew last year that, you know, Ingo would be available for the finals, and he came back and obviously played a role there. So, yeah, that's something, those discussions have been ongoing. I think now with clarity on the rules and some of the other decisions we'll make, we'll work through that over the next little bit. But all I know is that a fully available Josh Inglis is a really valuable member of any BBL team, in particular ours. But I think for the next 12 months, yeah, we're going to have to navigate some uncertainty. We've done it in the past, but probably this year it's just a little bit trickier. So, as I said, those conversations have been open and honest, and we'll hopefully land on an outcome in the next week or two.
2: First round, going to India, I don't know what you're feeling about that is, but do you take some for sale signs and just put outside the gate? Is that what it's all about up there?
0: Oh, maybe for the Renegades. I'm not sure it is for us. I think it's just part of broadening the footprint of the Big Bash at a time when, yeah, private equity is real and it's on the agenda and the game's talking about. Not with much success, to be fair, as it stands. But, yeah, probably for the Renegades. We had the option to explore it, and we feel like taking the Scorchers into those environments, our players into those environments, and being brave in terms of where we take our games and how we challenge ourselves is something we wanted to explore. And, you know, whether you played at the time, we probably thought we were either playing at Marvel Stadium and we thought, well, what's the difference with going to Chennai? it's an away game for us. It's the Renegades' home game where they're sort of working through where their home games are this year. They're playing a bit more at Junction in the MCG. So, yeah, it sort of suits them at the moment where they're at. They're in a bit of no man's land with what's happening with Cricket Victoria. So, yeah, and I just think from putting the BBL on the map in the subcontinent, the Scorchers are a good brand. We've got high-profile players that play in the IPL. So, yeah, we were up for it. We weren't guaranteed anything. But, yeah, we feel like it's a good chance to get out of our comfort zone. And certainly starting the tournament over there is exciting for our group. And we're just working through what that looks like now, and logistics is a fair bit into it. So we're just working through, as I said, and yeah, look forward to getting over there in December.
2: All right, what about on the local scene here with the training and all that, with Bo looking after the longer form of the game? How is that all looking, and how's our squad looking in that regard?
0: Yeah, look, it looked really different, and to be honest, it probably had to, based on how we've sort of dropped off from 3 Shield wins in a row and domestic titles. We felt like last year in particular, wasn't where we're at, and we needed a bit of a refresh. And Bo certainly come in and set some standards and push the players and the staff. I've been really pleased with how that's played out, and the players have embraced it even better. There's just a reset on our leadership, on our pre-season program. We brought in a Cole Wheeler from West Coast in our physical prep, and he's been outstanding in challenging our players, but also having method to how we prepare, and the players have really embraced that. So we've got a new captain in Aaron Hardy, we've got a new leadership group. I don't think we've gone away from the core of what we believe in and how we operate, but it's certainly after a long period of success, probably need a little supercharge and a reset, and Bo's certainly led that really well. We've brought Nick Larkin over from New South Wales, very highly regarded batting coach, highly emotionally intelligent, good educator, and again, he's been well received by the group. So there's been enough change without feeling like we've gone away from our sort of core. Bo's obviously been part of the program for a long time, but I've been really pleased with how that's played out, and there's competition for spots. Our young guys have stepped up. They've been challenged physically. They've historically gone away to England, and we sort of worked through them with that, and needed them to be in Perth to be part of working in a new facility, new coach. So they've embraced that, and I'm excited for the season to start, and hopefully we've got our quicks in particular up and fit and available. That's exciting to see that bowling group training. I think everyone's excited this time of year. We certainly have had a few changes that we feel really comfortable with how it's played out. Look forward to start playing.
1: Okay, time's got the better of us, but I did want to ask about Matt Kelly's retirement. Now, I think he'd come off contract at the end of last year. He was going to try and play white ball cricket. I don't know if there was an injury, but clearly something triggered his decision to retire from all forms of cricket. Just a word on Matt and his contribution to WA cricket.
0: Oh, look, we're probably too pushed for time, Jacob. He's just been the fabric of WA cricket for a 10 or 11-year period. He's been the cultural glue in many respects. He's been the standard setter. He's been extraordinarily humble, well-respected, and he's a multiple shield winning. He's been part of Big Bash wins. He's just always been there, and they're the core that help bring your young guys through. They're the standards that you set and the humans you are, and he's just been that for so long. So, he got to the point where his body had been letting him down for a bit. It's probably been happening, in the background for a while. But, he wanted to have a crack at white ball. Again, we had some honest conversations with him about that, and he was pretty keen to push, and we were pretty keen to support him. But I think, again, when the pre-season looked a bit tough and the players were getting challenged and he saw what he had to do, with the way his body's been, I think he just woke up one day and it finally dawned on him that he was ready for the next phase of his life, and it was pretty emotional, and there's a bit of a hole there for a bit. We'll certainly acknowledge him, and he won't. I've talked to him about it, but certainly acknowledge him at the end of the awards, end of year awards dinner, and do it properly. He was, as you can imagine, with Kells, pretty keen to slide off without much fanfare. But he's someone that we'll certainly acknowledge at the right time, and hopefully keep him around the group in some way. But I think he just woke up one day and realised that it's pretty hard work, and we certainly value and respect what he's done, and wish him all the best. But he'll continue to be an important part of our group in WA cricket.
1: Yeah, wonderful contribution, as you say, across all formats and multiple titles in all forms of the game. So, a great cultural piece. 91.3 Sport FM is your dedicated waffle final station in 2026. It all starts this weekend with a qualifying final at Revo Fitness Stadium between Claremont and Perth. Can the Tigers prove their finals credentials, or the Demons set up a matchup with the top of the table Thunder? Then Sunday, it's a winner-takes-all affair at the Port, South of Manly and East Perth meeting in an elimination final. 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Tigers Demons, Bulldogs Royals on 91.3 Sport FM, your home ground for Waffle Finals footy in 2026.
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5: This is Air News Western Australia, I'm Lee Harrison. There's been a positive case of severe respiratory diphtheria in a child in the Perth metropolitan area. WA Health is currently undertaking contact tracing for the case and providing testing, antibiotics and vaccination to high-risk contacts. There have been 224 diphtheria cases as part of the outbreak affecting regional WA. Two men in the state have faced court charged over a major global cyber attack. Jamie Smith reports.
6: Cyber criminal group Team PCP allegedly distributed malicious code to over 1,000 organisations through routine updates to development software. It allegedly granted access to user credentials, which the syndicate used to hold the companies to ransom. Investigations by federal and WA police, as well as the FBI, led to a 21-year-old man from Perth's western suburbs being arrested, along with a 23-year-old from Mandurah. The FBI believes the younger man is the group's leader. Jamie Smith, Perth.
5: A casual teaching staff member at ECU has been suspended for their involvement in assessment-related activities within the School of Engineering. The matter was reported to the Corruption and Crime Commission and the Tertiary Education Quality and Standards Agency. It's also the subject of an ongoing WA police investigation, and charges have been laid against the individual concerned. WA police have made a grim update in the search for a missing elderly man in the Wheatbelt. 87-year-old James Ballantyne went missing in Wagen over the weekend. He hasn't been seen since Saturday morning. Inspector Craig Wosley says there's little hope of finding the man alive.
7: The prospect of Jim being alive is probably not there anymore. The family are aware of that and they accept that. We're proceeding with our inquiries. Our aim is to find Jim and we will continue to search for him.
5: To sport now, Bulldogs ruck Tim English returns for tonight's wildcard final against Collingwood. Kiara Parker has more.
8: English's minutes will be managed, with the Dogs hoping he'll spend 70% of the game on the field. Aaron Norton will line up for the blockbuster at the G after hurting his ankle. The Magpies regain Isaac Quaynor and Pat Lipinski. Melbourne has named vice-captain Jack Viney for his first game of the season to take on Carlton tomorrow night after playing just one VFL game to build match fitness following Achilles and back problems. Daniel Turner has been named for the Ds despite battling a knee complaint. The Demons must make do without defender Jake Lever, and it could be Jack Melksham's last game of his career. The Blues will be without Will Haywood, while Nick Haynes comes back in. Kiara Parker, Melbourne.
5: And the Eagles have announced Tyler Brockman won't be offered a contract extension for next season. The 23-year-old has played 30 AFL matches for the club since being traded from Hawthorn at the end of 2023. This is Air News Western Australia.
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11: Good morning, and thank God it's Friday. Taking a first check and already a car rollover. Kwinana Ferry northbound after Manager got up driving car of the left lane is blocked. Traffic is pretty busy on the approach. Drive with caution as motorists are out of the vehicles, so make sure you do allow for a safe merge. Otherwise, Mitchell Freeway southbound looking pretty good. Kwinana northbound, as I said, busy after Manager got up drive, but also building at Thomas Road and Rowley Road. A polished man opens up, asks for help and shows up, because when they do, everyone wins. Polished man, strong enough to care. End violence. 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
16: Having a look at your weather in Perth, it's clearing up today. We're heading for a top of 21 degrees. Tomorrow we'll have a top of 22 and clear. A little bit warmer on Sunday, a top of 25. But currently in Perth, we're on 9 degrees.
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0: driving down the Roe Highway on the way in this morning. There's a full moon. Don't know about a bad moon rising, but certainly a full moon as we head towards the weekend. Good morning, everyone. Welcome to Sports Breakfast. Hope you had a great Thursday. The wildcard weekend is upon us. How did we ever get through the weekend without it? That bye round before the finals. Certainly would shine a light on the state leagues. And we're headed to two fantastic finals this weekend. Claremont Oval tomorrow for Claremont and Perth. And Sunday, it's the Port for East Perth and South Fremantle. Winner goes on, loser, it's season over. So five will become four out of the weekend. Busy show, Friday the 28th of August. Wes Cusworth's going to join us. We'll chat the Geelong concussion waiver outcome yesterday. Gary O'Donnell's going to join us. Big week for the Bombers with Mark McVeigh, their new senior coach. Speaking of coaches, Tony McHale will be in the studio. We'll have a chat to Tony about the week that was. We'll chat to two skippers as we did yesterday. This time for South Fremantle East Perth, Chad Pearson, Christian Amaduri to join us. And Riley Morgan. Riley told us about his exciting Victorian adventure that's coming up, working for the Kieran Maher stable. Before he moves, we'll have a chat to him. We'll find a few winners with Riley Morgan here on Sports Breakfast. It's all thanks to SKG Radiology and Cedar College WA on this Friday morning. Jacob Lansby is my name and Wayne Clark's to my right. Morning, Wayne.
1: Morning, Jacob. Morning, listeners. Hope everyone is well. I suppose you all sat there last night thinking, well, Thursday night footy, it's on, and then you turn on. Oh, no, couldn't watch that. Could you watch that?
0: The Legends game. I watched a little bit of it. No. I just take it for what it is. It's a bit of a gimmick.
1: And yeah, I totally agree.
0: It's to raise money for prostate cancer, so that's the good of it. But they let anyone play now, Wayne. I reckon if you and I put in an application, we might be able to play next year.
1: Yeah.
0: Used to be more exclusive, you know. It used to be former players and maybe a comedian, but they let anyone
1: play.
0: The
1: only thing I saw was Louise showed me on Facebook or Instagram Fev Favola in the change rooms with his knee wrapped up and his daughter was in tears, young daughter. So that was the only thing that was quite a sad little moment. She's walked in and seen her dad there with all his knee wrapped up.
0: Well, Fev got injured pretty early and every goal that Fev scored was worth $1,000 that someone was going to donate. So, yeah, that was a bit of a bummer. He kicked the goal before he went off, which was good, but he even put a pair of sunglasses on as he went in to kick the goal. So that shows you how serious the game was. I mean, there was still more pressure in last night's game than Gold Coast St Kilda the week before, but only just. It was the same venue. So perhaps those who turned up two Thursdays in a row to Marvel would have gone, oh, this looks very similar. But I think it was 164 to 137 or something like that.
1: Was it?
0: So Channel 7 were happy because they could play as many ads as they wanted. There was no, you know, very limited defensive pressure. So goals were very common. And, yeah, bit of a gimmick.
1: Oh, that would be Matty's lead this morning on...
0: I know Matt watched it.
1: Sports report, wouldn't it?
0: I know
1: Sports update.
0: Matt watched it. The Vics had a win over the All-Stars, and that means Kane Corns was a loser on the night because he coached the All-Stars. So, and I think he ended up playing too. I can't say I watched it that closely. I reckon I nodded off in the second half, woke up, and the Brisbane Lions three-peat documentary was on. So, there was a fair bit of footy to consume last night. But the serious stuff, wildcard tonight and tomorrow night, and waffle finals to look forward to as well. Let's ask Matt Arfsmith about that game, because I'm sure he did consume it. He's here in the studio with the latest in sport for station sponsor Freightmart, locally owned and operated for international forwarding and local transport needs. Morning, Matt.
2: Good morning, Jacob. Good morning, Wayne. Yeah, I did watch it. You know, I don't mind the Legends games. It's a bit of a laugh.
0: There's a few guys there who look like they could still get a kick. I reckon Buddy looks fitter now than he did at the end of his career. He's running marathons, by a report. So, yeah, Gary Ablett Jr., Dusty.
2: 32-8 for Buddy.
0: So, far out.
2: Yeah, just a quiet night, I guess. Dusty kicked six goals at 31 touches. So.
0: Andrew McLeod looks like he'd still get a kick for Adelaide if you put him on a halfback flank.
1: There's a documentary about that... Buddy with that marathon.
0: Is there?
1: And who's the other firm?
2: An NRL player, I forget.
1: Yeah.
0: Greg English?
1: No.
2: Thurston?
0: Oh, Thurston.
1: Jonathan Thurston. Yeah, that's a group of Indigenous went across, and I think Di Costello was their coach in that leading into it. And I think it might be on Nine now.
2: Yeah, I think so. Yeah, I think it was originally.
1: And I've been meaning to have a look at that because it's about the lead up and then when they get to they did the New York Marathon and how they completed it and that. So, yeah, it's a good story from all accounts. So, must remember that. Well done for bringing that up, Wayne. It's about time.
2: Good work, Wayne.
1: Thank you.
2: AFL tonight and Saturday, we have the team ins and outs for the Dogs. Tim English comes in for Lachlan Carmichael. Aaron Norton's playing as well, so there was talk that he wouldn't play, but he'll be there. For the Pies, Liam Punch is omitted. Scott Pendlebury are injured. Coming in, Isaac Quainer and Pat Lipinski.
1: Puncher out.
0: Didn't punch enough last week. He was found out a bit. Yep, so he
1: deflated.
0: Won't play. And the Pies get a couple of key players back. Quainer comes in and who was the other one, Wayne? Lipinski, who comes in as well. So two there for the Pies. And, yeah, I think the Bulldogs, Tim English isn't 100% fit, but they clearly need him out there to be a chance of winning. And Norton plays probably not at 100% either.
1: They're throwing the dice, aren't they, there?
0: You have to.
1: Yep.
0: Yeah, to get through to the finals. I think Collingwood probably win. But Pendles is a loss. Might be his last game for the Pies, Matty. Might have played his last game for the Pies.
2: No, I don't think so.
1: Might be here with the Eagles next year. So.
0: What about the Gold Coast?
2: Yeah. Would you take him at the Eagles, Jacob?
0: Absolutely. We'll find a spot for him. It worked with Sam Mitchell, didn't it? He came over and played for a year and moved into the coaching group after that. So, yeah, absolutely. I'd love to have Pendles over here in Perth, but he normally doesn't travel that far.
2: Melbourne and Carlton, that'll be Saturday night. For the Blues, coming in, Nick Haynes, going out, Wade Dirksen. Coming in for Melbourne, playing his first game for the year, Jack Viney. So,
0: forgotten man.
1: Yeah, now there's a throw on the dice.
2: Yeah, so Jake Melksham as well, he comes in after the injury to Matthew Jefferson. Xavier Taylor comes in as well, and going out, Jake Lever and Christian Salem as well.
0: What about as a coach, Wayne, weighing up? So Viney's credentials, well-known, former captain, he's a premiership player, but hasn't played all year, played one VFL game. We heard Mick mention him yesterday when we spoke. Big call to bring him in. Would you be bold enough to do that for a final like this?
1: Well, there's been a couple of injuries, I suppose, that has opened the door. If they were sort of injury-free, a bit like Fremantle, it'd be hard to bring him in with that thing. But I think he's such a... been such an incredible player for them, and what he can bring in the way of that desperation, and it'd be a real toss-up. But I think it's opened up. There's been a couple of injuries and that have sort of allowed it to happen. If they were really going that well, that you might not have. But it's just one of those things. I think as an inspiration to his teammates, and the way he's seen, it could be the right thing.
0: Yeah, call on the experience at this time of the year.
1: It'd have to be, you've got to make sure that he's fit.
0: Yes.
1: And they're obviously very confident that the work that he's done, there's no, it's not like rolling the dice with a Norton or English. It's a bit different.
0: If he plays 60% of the game, he'll probably come off the bench and be that fifth rotation through the midfield. So, yeah, it might work out pretty well for Jack Viney, and good luck to him, and good luck to all the teams playing in the wildcard.
2: Some delistings at the Saints. So Patrick said he's been delisted. Isaac Keeler delisted, and Paddy Dow as well delisted. And he was a top three pick, played at Carlton and St Kilda, just never really got it together, did he?
0: No, and that happens sometimes. I mean, you can be taken anywhere, can't you? I mean, James Hurd was a late pick, so was Adam Goods. Or he could be a first round pick, and you never quite materialise. At 18, you can't forecast how you're going to be at 25. So there are those stories, and Nathan Freeman, I know he had a lot of injuries, but he was a high pick, wasn't he? Collingwood, St Kilda.
2: Yeah.
0: Didn't work out for him, Wayne, so it happens, doesn't it?
1: Oh, it's still a raffle. You can... Kids at 18, someone that you don't see playing that well, within 12 months, they can change. It just physically. So, yeah, it is a bit of a gamble, and that's where I think... Some guys can see through a young, skinny young bloke, and might get him at 30 and think, okay, with the development, this guy's got something. He's not really showing the best now, but I suppose it's, the forethought that some people have.
2: Mm. Sri Lanka in India, what a remarkable effort was from Sri Lanka to force a draw there. They ended 9 for 400 and 29 in that second innings. It was Sunil Dhanusha again, 133 not out. Just having a look at his career stats so far, it's pretty remarkable. He's only five tests in. He's already got an average over 80, so he started his career very well, three centuries, and maybe Sri Lankan cricket have found someone there.
0: Lowest score in the series for Sunil Dhanusha, Wayne, was 84. So his scores in that test match series, two tests against India, 184, 103 and 133. So hundreds in each innings of this test and almost the same in the first test. India won the series, but, gee, Sunil Dhanusha won the hearts and minds of a lot of people.
1: That was an amazing way of getting a draw to save this game, wasn't it, when you look over the last 2 days of where they were and how they've just battled through it. It's just quite amazing. A little bit of rain there, but helped. But, just an amazing effort. You know, on a fourth and fifth day test in the subcontinent, you don't usually see batting like that.
0: No, he's got great temperament, that young man, Sunil Dhanusha, and they lost three wickets on the final day. They started about 20 runs in front, I think, and
1: And the ball was turning square too. It was turning and fizzing. It was extraordinary effort.
0: Dhanusha, 264 balls faced. Kashara Nawantha, 150. Prabhas Jayasurya soaked up 28 balls in 54 minutes for two, and then Lahiru Kamara, 90 balls for his 12, and even the last man, Asitha Fernando, just to make certainty of the draw, 24 balls, 34 minutes for naught not out. So a brilliant rear guard from Sri Lanka. It wasn't enough to win the series. They lost 1-0, but they certainly would have walked away from that second test a little bit more buoyed about what their future might look like.
2: In the other test match, England and Pakistan, a reasonable start for both teams. I guess Pakistan probably slightly on top, 9 for 248, Muhammad Abbas 4 for 56, Karam Shahzad 1 for 79, Muhammad Ali 3 for 67. The top run scorer is Jordan Cox, he made 55, Jamie Smith 61 and Gus Atkinson, he's 34 not out.
0: Yeah, it's not a bad score from England in the conditions. There was rain that delayed the start of play, only 56 overs as Matt mentioned, so I reckon England would be pretty happy, but Pakistan will be hoping to take that last wicket pretty early on day two.
2: US Open going on at the moment with the qualifiers and preparing for the main draw. We also had the final of the mixed doubles, so it was a win there for Jacob Mensik and Carolina Machova. They won 3-6, 6-1. 10-6.
1: So they've had the mixed doubles already?
2: Yeah, they do it differently in the US Open since last year. They play the main draw of the mixed doubles in the pre-tournament, I guess, to maybe lead up to it.
1: Okay.
2: Mixing it up,
1: might
2: I guess.
1: Get a better crowd. Mm.
2: Yeah, potentially. Yeah.
1: More focus, good.
2: Yeah. So looking at the wild card as well, Tristan Schoolkate, he's still going along nicely. He beat Hung Seong Chang. He goes on through, so just having a look at who he might play in the next round. He'll play Canadian Liam Draxel, and then Chris O'Connell, he'll play Zsombor Piros from Italy.
0: What can you tell me about him?
1: Zsombor.
2: He's the 12th seeded player in this qualifier. Okay. So, he's not from Italy. I apologise. He's from Hungary.
1: Desonia's from Italy. Zsombor.
2: Zsombor Piros.
1: You get them confused, those two players.
2: 26 years old, Zsombor. So he's trying to qualify, but hopefully he doesn't get past Christian O'Connell. He's 118 in the world, Piros.
0: Move over Brett Patton. And a few others. Matty's our tennis man from here on. Very good. Anything else for us, Matty, or that round?
1: What about, I've got one.
0: Yes.
1: The golf last night, the PGA, they're down to their final 30. And in the previous years, they've, if you've qualified number one, you get a lead. You get your start 5 under. This year, the 30 is just straight off the stick. We've got Adam Scott and Minwoo Lee representing Australia. Minwoo, 62 off the stick last night. Leads 8 under. He's leading from Victor Hovland, and there's about three blokes on minus six, then minus five, which is Scheffler and all them. I think Adam Scott's minus four. So, it's just straight off the stick in this one. So if he wins it, he's got a good lead so far. $10 million first prize.
2: Wow.
1: So it's not too bad. That's the final of the... And not next year, the year after. They're going to change it again. They're going to go, when they get down to the last 30, they're going to add two more, 32, and they're going to play match play.
0: Right.
1: So it's going to be a match play final for the FedEx Cup that
0: they play for.
1: That's totally going a different direction.
0: Yeah,
1: so
0: mix it up.
1: But at the moment, Minwoo, who last week, I think in that he's because he had enough points, he got into the 30. But I think his last round was plus five or something, so he's been having a bit of a nightmare. But maybe he's going to put it all together on the right tournament. So
0: good luck to West Aussie Minwoo Lee, and let's hope that early performance in the first round can be replicated over the next three. Matty, thank you.
2: No worries.
0: That's Matt Arrowsmith with the latest in sport. Good luck to his Pies as they face the Bulldogs at the MCG. Bit of talk this week. Collingwood got to train at Docklands. Now, that's not their home ground. Clearly, they play at the G. The Bulldogs play at Docklands. That's their home ground. This game's at the G because it maximises crowd numbers. But all year, the Bulldogs have requested to play or train at Marvel and have been knocked back because the foot traffic over the ground. And Collingwood, they got to train there this week.
1: Yeah, I saw that Luke Beveridge, and he was just laughing. He said, "It's laughable." You know, they're the co-tenant of Marvel, and Collingwood are the tenants of MCG. But they are, as you say, they're allowed to train on it, and the Bulldogs have never been able to train on it all year. I mean, if they did, they're allowed to walk around with no sprigs on. You know, they're just the joggers. And he found that quite humorous.
0: Rules for some, rules for others, maybe.
1: Absolutely.
0: This was Luke Beveridge speaking about the Pies being able to train at Marvel ahead of tonight's wildcard.
3: What do I think of the Pies training at Marvel? If you didn't laugh, you'd cry. None of the tenant clubs can get on it. Yeah, I think we've been offered a captain's run in runners at some point. So we're not driving down to do that. So when we heard about it, I almost fell off my chair.
0: Now, the reason that Collingwood's able to train is because they've played their last game at Marvel for the year. So Marvel won't host any more AFL games. It might host AFLW, I think, occasionally from here, but it won't host any more AFL games. So clearly they're less worried about foot traffic than they would otherwise. But still, it seems odd that Collingwood get to train there and the Western Bulldogs miss after being playing there all year and it's their home ground.
1: Well, you would think during the year at some stage you would have trained on it.
0: Mm. Yeah, absolutely you would. Yeah, it's an interesting one.
1: They want them to be there because it makes money for the AFL. But
0: the AFL owns the stadium too.
1: Yeah.
0: So the AFL has discretion over who gets to train there, really. Anyway, that's a little side note. It adds a little bit of spark to tonight's wildcard game between the two clubs. We're off to a break. When we return, we're going to chat with a good friend, Wes Cusworth. A big fine for the Cats after the concussion waiver saga with Jake Colajasny. At least it's sorted on the cusp of another Geelong final series. We'll chat to Wes after the break.
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6: Rightio, good stuff. That car rollover, Kwinana Freeway northbound after Manjigulup Drive and Carnup has been cleared. The traffic remains a little heavy on the approach. Mitchell southbound is building around Whitfords Avenue on off through to Warwick Road at the moment. Kwinana northbound after Manjigulup Drive is slow around Rowley Road. And don't forget, City to Surf on this Sunday. Road closures kick in from around 1 a.m. in the CBD through to around 2 p.m. before they open around City Beach, so plan ahead. It's Bernie D. That's the latest traffic, 91.3 Sport FM.
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0: And a very good morning if you're tuning in for the first time. Early risers with us here on Sports Breakfast on this Friday as we head towards a magnificent weekend of live sport and looking forward to sinking our teeth into all of it here on Perth Sports Leader, 91.3 Sport FM. Now, the Geelong concussion waiver story has been a dominant one over the last few weeks, and maybe the Sydney Swans took a little bit of heat off the AFL and the Cats with the Pullman Hotel story. However, the Cats have been penalised for their indiscretion, $140,000 fine for Jake Colajasny's secret concussion waiver that wasn't disclosed adequately to the AFL. On our way to East Cusworth, this was Andrew Dillon yesterday in addressing the sanction to the Geelong Football Club.
10: Can you understand the perception, Andrew, that Geelong, I know it's a $100,000 fine, but, you know, there was a carryover from another one, there's another one prior to that, $77,000. How many chances do they get?
11: Well, that's why, I mean, I think I got a question before about why it was so high. What it is taking into account the importance of complying with the rules. And they didn't comply with the rules here. As I said before, they did nearly everything right. They had the interests of the player at heart. They consulted widely, but ultimately they had to lodge the agreement with the AFL, and that's where they fell short.
0: So that was Andrew Dillon yesterday, and that made more people scratch their head, I would suggest, regarding the penalty. Now, it must be clarified that $40,000 is suspended. So effectively it's a $100,000 fine with $40,000 suspended. That's provided they don't re-offend, and you'd imagine they wouldn't tempt fate a second time, the Geelong Football Club. They've also got finals to prepare for, not this weekend, but next. Wes Cusworth is with us, broadcaster, journalist, MC, a man of many talents, also a published author. Morning, Wes.
12: Good morning, Jacob. Wayne, great to speak with you both again.
0: Yeah, normally we're talking about Geelong deep into finals and premiership ambitions, but this has been an unwanted distraction, Wes, on the cusp of finals. We spoke to you about this a couple of weeks ago. Is the penalty fair, do you think, for the Cats?
12: Look, it probably is fair, Jacob. It's still a bit of pill to swallow because I've spoken to you about once before. Is Geelong's very much a working-class city. There's a lot of people who are working very hard for their money, to their livelihood. It's a challenging time for everyone right now who's particularly of a working class nature, and their earning capacity is perhaps not as inflated as some. And as a consequence of that, this will be a bit of pill to swallow for people who are working hard for their seats, for their memberships, for that. And at the same time, I'm sure that people are quite forgiving in as much as they'll move on, and their support of the club will probably be, will not waver. But the reality is it's just disappointing, but it is appropriate. It needs to be. There needs to be a line drawn in the sand, and this sort of thing can't be tolerated for sure.
0: It's certainly been a question of, well, was it illegal in the sense that it shouldn't happen for the player, or whether it was just not disclosed. Now that it's all said and done, do you think that this is something we're going to see more from clubs, or this penalty that's been handed to the Cats will actually see clubs just simply either not bother with a concussion waiver themselves, or they'll certainly disclose it if they do?
12: Yes, I think that it's something that the club is going to be way more focused on. It's certainly going to draw a lot of attention to it. We know that in recent times that we have that same sort of situation with Pekowski there with cricket, having played football at Brighton Grammar School, and now he's threatening to sue Brighton Grammar over the concussion situation that emerged from his footballing experience. And of course, we know that a succession of head knocks through cricket, actually, he exacerbated the situation and led to his retirement from cricket after just one test. So this is obviously an issue that is going to become way more significant. And I think the AFL is probably going to need to do a bit of work on this with the clubs to make sure that the right conditions are put in place where players are really understanding fully what they're getting themselves in for by continuing to play when there are these threats that do exist, because we know the CTE issue is already, you know, bubbling away, and it's just going to become a bigger issue in time as people find the damages, the physical damages, the mental damages that they're experiencing as a result of their playing contact sport.
1: It's like the AFL has taken on the noble thing of trying to protect people from themselves, maybe. I don't know, because it's got to come down to a situation where there is accountability on the player's part, knowing that they're going to play in the sport. It's like going into boxing. I don't think you go into boxing thinking you might not get concussed. So at some stage, it's got to come to a head like that.
12: I agree, Wayne, because you and I have both been involved in education in the past, and you are endeavouring to put in guardrails and precautions for people who perhaps are not old enough or mature enough to really fully understand and appreciate the dangers of what they might get themselves into. So that's where the AFL will come in and obviously put rules in place. But at the end of the day, people will do what people will do. And if players undertake another season of football when there is this threat that exists, obviously it's something where they've got to be, they've got to take some responsibility, because you're exactly right. I've been a little bit surprised at the way in which Max Rook has become a bit of a poster boy for this whole thing over here in Geelong, when at the same time, I kind of feel, well, look, Max, you benefited from the game. You are significantly financially way better off for having played the game. And at the same time, you undertook playing football at the elite level, knowing the dangers that existed. So, you know, the players do need to take some responsibility, just like anything else that we all choose to do. It's kind of like there's a decision to be made, and if you choose to go down that particular pathway, then you need to take some responsibility for the consequences.
0: It's a pretty sad way to finish Jake Colajasny's Geelong career, in all likelihood. He hasn't been offered a contract. He's 31, and he's probably played his last game for the club. So it's a really sad way for Jake Colajasny, a premiership player, to finish up at the Cats.
12: Yeah, it certainly is. And I can't help but think that this whole issue, that clearly some players are more prone to this sort of situation than others. And just as we know that there's been other players, and I know it's not quite as serious, but at the same time, when players go down with ACL injuries or a repeat ACL injury or the like, obviously it can really cut short their career, which is terrible. But at the same time, these things happen, and perhaps there's a predisposition to that sort of thing, to the threat of CTE. And yes, getting to your point, it is a really sad way for Jake's career to end, because he's been a fabulous servant to the Geelong Football Club. And unfortunately, he'll probably be remembered many years down the track for the boy, for the man who was central to this whole situation.
1: Last one on this. Are you, well, happy, I suppose, that no individual was really blamed for this? It was more of the club taking responsibility.
12: Well, yes, interesting. And at the same time, there obviously is an individual, as you drill down a little bit further, who is responsible for either an inadvertent clerical error or perhaps a deliberate clerical or a deliberate decision to withhold. So, yes, it's probably nice that someone hasn't been identified and put forward and sacrificed, I suppose, by way of being identified as the person responsible for this. But, yeah, it's just not something that we want to see happen, and you would like to think that the club could be a little more upfront and organised with regard to these sorts of things to ensure that that sort of thing doesn't happen again. And as I said, look, I mean, the penalty is fitting, so there's no arguing with that. It was suggested that this was the sort of penalty that Geelong would incur, and this is the way it's all unfolded, sure.
0: It certainly has people raising eyebrows at the Cats and what sort of treatment they get from the AFL, and Craig Drummond's involvement with his subsequent changing of roles from his time at the Cats to now being with the AFL Commission. Yeah, it's a big story, and it has faded maybe a little bit because of the Sydney Swans story of the last week, but it's now been tidied up with the penalty announced yesterday. Where's finals to look forward to for the Cats? A win over Richmond in round 24 to make sure that you avoided the wildcard weekend. It wasn't enough to make top four, but how do you feel about the Cats' finals chances now that all is said and done?
12: Well, we've probably landed where we deserve to, because we certainly lost some tight games that we should have won. Those games early in the season, midway through the season, that perhaps don't seem to come under the spotlight quite as heavily as these final few rounds games have come back to haunt us a little bit. So, yeah, we've landed where we were as appropriate. And at the same time, are we a chance? Playing our best football for consecutive weeks, we're certainly a chance. But at the same time, I feel like Geelong has been a little off the boil in terms of their level of consistency across the course of the season. So I don't see that we are going to be amongst the absolute contenders. Clearly, Freo and Sydney are vying. I think it's more likely Freo and Brisbane who are the standout teams. Obviously, Sydney has been hampered by what's gone on across the course of the past couple of weeks. But you know, Freo are flying, and deservedly so, will go into the finals as favourites. And Brisbane Lions are just playing fantastic footy. Hawthorn, obviously, are playing very, very good football, and you can't dismiss them. I'm actually interviewing Sam Mitchell tomorrow at the Werribee pre-game event, because Werribee's playing Box Hill Hawks, which is the VFL team aligned to Hawthorn. So I'll enjoy having a chat to him about his aspirations. And then at the same time, you can't really dismiss the Crows when their best form is showcased. So it's going to be a fantastic final series. I'm really looking forward to it. And of course, it gets underway tonight with a game between two terrific sides, the Western Bulldogs and Collingwood. And then you look to tomorrow night and you've got Melbourne, who've had a fantastic season under Stephen King. And it could all come crashing down in the first week of finals, which would be quite extraordinary if Carlton can hit their best form.
1: I love it, Wes. You're just keeping a nice lid on it. Underdog role coming in, you know, all these other teams above you that, you know, people know that Geelong play well in finals. What about the list? You know, the week off, is there going to be any changes or, you know, anyone else available?
12: Very, very timely week off, I might say, Wayne, because Ollie Wilkshire's got a foot sprain. And obviously it just gives Max Holmes that extra week potentially to come back. I mean, he's been running for a week or more, but I just really can't see that he's going to be able to return to his best in the space of even 3 weeks as the outside that they're giving him there. James Warple, bit of a hamstring concern. And, yeah, look, those players, if we were to have them back in the lineup, would be fantastic, but you can't imagine they're going to be at their very best. So the week off certainly is very, very timely because we've got some mature bodies, some old bodies that will certainly benefit from the time off.
0: Wes Cusworth is with us, Geelong-based author, broadcaster, MC and journalist, chatting the Geelong fine that was announced yesterday and their finals campaign that will start next weekend. Zach Butters has announced he's leaving Port Adelaide. Surely he couldn't end up at Geelong, could he? With all these other free agents and big names they've brought in over the last few years, surely Zach Butters can't get to Geelong as well.
12: Well, Jacob, we need to invite you down here to Geelong to just show you some of the fabulous farms that exist down here at Geelong. There's one for everybody. And it seems like, for me, having grown up in Geelong and now reached the age of 62, I remember back in the day when everyone used to complain about the fact, this is back to the VFL days, of course, where there were just Melbourne and Geelong, Melbourne sides in Geelong. And people used to complain about the 1 hour trip down to Geelong to play here. And now all of a sudden, well, of course, across the course of the past 2 decades, we've become the destination club and people want to come here, which is fantastic. So Zach Butters would be an amazing addition to Geelong's midfield. He's just such an extraordinarily good player. We'd love to have him. Rowan Marshall, obviously, his name's been thrown around too. Looks like St Kilda's going to go pretty hard after Sam DeConing, which would be a massive loss for us because, yeah, just a fabulously talented, very versatile Inspector Gadget-type player. And it'll be interesting to see the way in which it plays out. But, yeah, I'm delighted to see that the culture in the main, despite the first topic that we spoke about this morning, the culture at Geelong is such that players really want to come here and play. And this is another reason why Geelong's just not refusing to bottom out and obviously not having to rebuild and always being there in contention. And as Wayne indicated, do play pretty good football in finals and obviously still in contention for sure.
0: Well, you're certainly a good chance. Wes, heading into the biggest month of the year, a month you're very familiar with, September, for the Geelong Footy Club. Thanks for your time today, particularly at short notice. Appreciate you jumping on, and good luck to your Cats, and good luck with your commitments over the weekend. Good luck chatting to Sammy Mitchell. Hopefully you can get something out of him tomorrow.
12: Yes, thank you very much, Jacob. Good on you, Wayne. It's always a pleasure to speak with you both.
0: Good man. Wes Cusworth joining us here and celebrated a birthday during the week. So happy birthday to Wes for a couple of days ago and hopefully a late birthday present with the Cats getting up in their first final. They don't know who they're playing yet, so that's the interesting part. They have to wait for the wild card over the weekend to find out who they play. So that is the interest. You normally know at the end of the season, okay, this is who our first opponent is, but they just have to wait for the wild card.
1: I asked you a question before the start of play today.
0: Yes.
1: I'll bring that up. It's a cricket question. I was asked it on Wednesday.
0: By?
1: Just a friend.
0: Yes.
1: Who had listened, I think, to Ricky Ponting. He brought it up, but he got the figures wrong. He said there was 4 players. This is 5 players. I'll ask it when we come back after the news, a cricketing question that I don't want you looking it up. It's just, there's nothing on it. I just want to see if you can Big, and then we'll talk about it as the day goes on.
0: Tony McCall will try and answer it, I have no doubt.
1: Yeah, well, he'll. Yeah. I don't want him to hear it yet because he'll look it up.
0: Back after the break.
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0: Welcome back to the show. Few off the text nice and early. 0429 913 913. Morning, boys. Last night's game still better than any West Coast game I've seen all year. Any chance we could offer a list spot to Buddy? I'd even take Betts, Ablett or Dusty the way they moved. Cheers, Craig from Maidervale. Probably not a great endorsement on the current West Coast Eagles playing group, but there was some superstars out there last night. Come on, the Panthers tonight in the NRL. Was there an Aussie rules game on tonight? Simon of Redfern and Lathlane. That's an interesting question, the way it's framed. Was there, that's past tense, and then tonight is present tense. Simon, so you might need to rephrase the question. Was there an Aussie rules game on last night? No, there was the Legends game, but there is a game tonight. In the wildcard weekend. It's been a big week for the Essendon Football Club with the announcement of their newest senior coach, Mark McVeigh, a former player with the club, favourite son as well. James Hird was one of the names expected to feature, and he did go deep into the coaching process, but it's Mark McVeigh who becomes the new senior coach of the Bombers. Let's chat to a man who would know him well, I'd imagine, Gary O'Donnell, former Essendon Premiership player and former captain of the club. He joins us here on Sports Breakfast. Morning, Gary.
19: Good morning, gents.
0: It's a big week for the club when a new senior coach is announced. Now, James Hird was always linked to the position from the moment it became vacant. But Mark McVeigh, what can you tell us about his character and his personality after winning the role?
19: Yeah, he's... the guy I first met when in his first game, actually, round one of 99. And I'd gone from Essendon, retired... been given the shift, actually, and went to Brisbane. The club flew me back from Brisbane. I think we were playing on the Sunday against St Kilda, and Essendon were playing, I think, Carlton on a Friday night to open the season, and I presented his number 10 Guernsey to him. From that time, he's been a very passionate Essendon person over the years, and really loves the club, and developed himself

0: find the best person for the role. And I think if they had have found that James was of those four candidates that went deep into the process, we all would have jumped on James and said, "Yeah, well done, mate. Let's have a second crack at it and take us to the promised land." But the club has made the decision. Mark, I believe the other two candidates were very good as well, Jamie Graham and a guy called Murray Davis, who I actually had dinner with last night. I'm in Adelaide at the moment. He's a mate of mine. I coached with him up in Brisbane, and I think he could be a senior coach in the future. So they had four good candidates, and hopefully they've made the right decision with Mark moving forward.
1: Okay, Gary, the next question that I'll ask is there's talk that McVeigh will use Hurd. He'll have him in there. Would you have Hurd there now? Is it going to be divisive? Because it's sort of split membership in a way, I would have thought. There's a lot of Hurd fans, and now that it's done, is that or just going to, you know, people will be comparing and that won't be good? It could be divisive?
0: It's an interesting one, Wayne. Yeah, I think if Mark thinks that James is going to add value to his coaching group and the staff at the footy club, and Andrew Welsh is in agreement with that, I think you go forward with it. So, yes, there's been a very loud, and I think minority. They sound like a majority. Some people call it the Hurd cult at times, that want him back and will take nothing else but that. But I don't think it's a large group of people. It's just that it's loud. So I think the Essendon people are going to get behind whatever Mark decides. And I think that Essendon people have to do that. All this talk of people from the dark alleys wanting to, you know, spill the board and upset the club and disunite what the club's tried to do in the last week with its decision, they can go jump. At this time of the footy club, we need unity and we need to get behind what the club has decided, rightly or wrongly, and give them every chance for the decision to be successful.
2: You know this club as well as anyone from your time as a player and then later as a coach, Gary. Is there too much off-field intervention at Essendon? Is there too much politics involved with a proud and very successful club ultimately over its long history?
0: Yeah, there can be at times. I think at all clubs there is an element of that, but probably the two clubs in our competition, Carlton and Essendon, are the ones that have people with clout, maybe around town, a bit of money, think they're more important than the club is, and that can be disruptive at times. That's not saying that some clubs need that sort of not pressure's not the right word, but that sort of those sort of dealings at times. But this is not a time for that. This is a time for everyone to come together those people. This one bloke, I think, I won't even mention his name because the people behind him are not brave enough to let their names be known. I think they should just down tools and move on and let the club do what the club has to try and get back to doing best and win games of footy.
1: All right, well, how do they do that? Is it a rebuild? Have you just got to clean it out? Or is there a squad there that you can work with and maybe get results next year? How is the approach to be?
0: I think there's a good young list of players that look very promising. The last two or three drafts we've had introduced guys onto the list that look like they're going to be long-term and good quality AFL players. There's probably this draft is a really important one as well coming up. But there are players that have been around quite a while, you know, and I don't see them firsthand, but they've got to make decisions on the right guys that have been around a while to stay, that are going to provide a little bit of leadership, and the ones that probably, you know, are not going to be valuable in that area. And so it's not going to be a full list turnover, but I think there's going to be a lot of players that are going to be churned to make sure that a young group now can just come together. You identify the leaders, the blokes that are going to be able to take the footy club on from a leadership point of view, both on the field and off the field. Identify them, give them a lot of tuition and training and assistance in that area. And the blokes then, for the 3 or 4 years,

0: is after that that get recruited to the footy club, those guys can take them to the next level.
1: Zach Merritt had another outstanding season in light of what happened at the end of last year, where he tried to exit the organisation and get to Hawthorn. Do you think he's likely to still pursue a trade this off-season, Gary? And can Essendon get full value back for him, considering they failed to execute a trade last year? They held him to his contract.
0: Yeah, I'm not sure what's going to happen there. It's probably a 60-40 that he leaves, but, you know, just looking at it from afar, like everyone else. It's certainly not going to get the trade that was put on the table last year. But that was not as good as some people said it was. I know it was first-round draft choices, but they were in the middle and towards the end of the first round. But I think we'll get something valuable for him if he decides to leave. And if he'll have my blessing in whatever decision's made in consultation with the new coach.
2: You mentioned about, you know, the draft and, you know, how important it's going to be. What about getting experienced players, some you know, really level-headed experienced players that can show these young blokes? Have you got that there, or is that also something that needs to be brought in?
0: No, it'd be really handy to get a couple in that have been in successful programs, maybe played in premierships themselves, and have been in teams that have played, you know, strong footy for a long period of time and have come from good programs. I think that's a key area where our footy club's not quite good enough to have leaders on the field and be guiding and leading our younger players. There's been a dearth in that area. We need to find a couple that are willing to come to a club that may not be any good for a little while, but might impart their knowledge and might have an aim of being an assistant coach post-career, and Essendon are able to provide that to them as they're stepping out of the game as a player, but they're wanting to then move into coaching circles. But I don't think any prospective player thinks they're going to win a premiership anytime soon at Essendon, but they can possibly get a career in coaching post-career as a player.
1: Gary O'Donnell is with us, former Essendon player, premiership player, 1993, former captain of the club, and news during the week, Mark McVeigh, the new senior coach of the Bombers from 2027 onwards. You mentioned a bit earlier, Gary, that the curtain was brought down on your career by the club, and that happens an awful lot, and we probably don't hear about it as much. Players come out and announce their retirement, but there's probably very few players over the history of the game that get to determine their own exit. What's your perspective on Scott Penderbury and what's happening at Collingwood? Because there seems to be, there's the sentimental value of him playing on, and then there's the thought that, well, maybe Collingwood would be best to move him on and bring in some younger players from here.
0: Yeah, it's an interesting one. He's been a great of the game. He'll end up being a legend in the Hall of Fame, no doubt. In his era, he's been shoulders above any or equal to any player that's played. He's just been a fabulous player. But, and they say, oh, the great players like that deserve to choose when they go out. I don't think that's the case. I think there's no player that is greater than a team or a club. And yes, you let him make the decision, but it's on your terms. What if he says, oh, I want to play for another 4 years? Oh, he's been such a great, well, let him play 4 years. I think the team, the club, is bigger than any individual. Within reason, you want to allow a player to go out on his terms under the club's direction. So there's my take on that. So even the great Scott Pendlebury, the club is bigger than him.
2: Would you take him at Essendon for a year and like Hodge did, run up to Brisbane, do a little bit in the background and then look at coaching?
0: If he's willing to do that, we would snap him up gladly. He is a fabulous on-field leader. I've never seen him off the field because I haven't been in the Collingwood program, but his direction, his calmness, his control of a footy team on the footy field is one of the better ones I've seen. And Luke Hodge was probably the best I've seen. Luke Hodge at the moment might still get a game for us, who knows, but I'd love to have Scott Pendlebury, and the type of person he he is the type of, well, just his, the preparation, just his, the whole holistic Scott Pendlebury at the Essendon Footy Club would be a godsend.
1: What about Steele Sidebottom? I mean, he's announced his retirement, but he was an Essendon fan growing up, and I think it was a reluctant retirement. I think he's someone who might have been nudged to the exit door by Collingwood. Would you take him in red and black?
0: Yeah, possibly. I think, yeah, he'd have a lot to give, but yeah, you'd be zeroing in on the Scott Pendlebury before Sidebottom. Yeah, he was the youngest of about five or six brothers. They all barracked for Essendon. I think so. It was a damn shame that he didn't get drafted by us. Collingwood had a pick earlier, so spilt milk.
1: What might have been? Hey, lastly, Garen, thanks for your time this morning, as always. You got a view on the wildcard round, and has it changed across the year?
0: I think it's great. It allows, and generally, we knew before the last game, but the final 10 was set. But I think the season went deeper when we didn't know who was going to make finals. It allowed more teams to be still alive later. I thought that's a good one. The only negative from it is that Carlton Football Club and Collingwood Footy Club have been the beneficiaries of the 9th and 10th position. So that annoys me a little bit, but I think it's got merit moving forward.
1: Yeah, I think the AFL are happy, though, because they're going to fill the coffers with the two games at the MCG. But, yep, as an Essendon man, completely understand your vantage point. Gary, thanks for your time. Enjoy the City of Churches. Appreciate you joining us this morning, and good luck to Essendon under Mark McVay moving forward.
0: Thank you, boys. And, yeah, good luck to Fremantle in the final series. They've been a wonderful team over the year, and hopefully it's their year in a month's time.
1: Let's hope so. It has been a long wait for their fans, and they're desperate for that premiership success. They don't have a better chance in their history. They've been the dominant side of the season. Few sides that really just don't have the credentials to match them on season performance. It's a new season now. We recognise that. It's finals. But Fremantle, two home finals. Hawthorn up first. If they win that, it's a home prelim. And then they're off to the MCG to play in just their second AFL grand final. It's news time. Tony McHale's here. Wayne has that question saved up ready to go, so we'll save that for after the news when we introduce Tony. It's not a football question, but I reckon Tony will still have a crack at it, and we'll let our listeners get involved as well. This is Sports Breakfast. Thanks to Wes Cusworth and to Gary O'Donnell. Paul Bryce sends his apologies. He was a late withdrawal this morning, so we'll chat to Paul next week here on Sports Breakfast.
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5: This is Air News Western Australia. I'm Lee Harrison. There's been a positive case of severe respiratory diphtheria in a child in the Perth metropolitan area. WA Health is currently undertaking contact tracing for the case and providing testing, antibiotics and vaccination to high-risk contacts. There have been 224 diphtheria cases as part of the outbreak affecting regional WA. Two men in the state have faced court charged over a major global cyber attack. Jamie Smith reports.
6: Cyber criminal group Team PCP allegedly distributed malicious code to over 1,000 organisations through routine updates to development software. It allegedly granted access to user credentials, which the syndicate used to hold the companies to ransom. Investigations by federal and WA police, as well as the FBI, led to a 21-year-old man from Perth's western suburbs being arrested, along with a 23-year-old from Mandurah. The FBI believes the younger man is the group's leader. Jamie Smith, Perth.
5: A casual teaching staff member at ECU has been suspended for their involvement in assessment-related activities within the School of Engineering. The matter was reported to the Corruption and Crime Commission and the Tertiary Education Quality and Standards Agency. It's also the subject of an ongoing WA police investigation, and charges have been laid against the individual concerned. WA police have made a grim update in the search for a missing elderly man in the Wheatbelt. 87-year-old James Ballantyne went missing in Wagen over the weekend. He hasn't been seen since Saturday morning. Inspector Craig Wosley says there's little hope of finding the man alive.
7: The prospect of Jim being alive is probably not there anymore. The family are aware of that and they accept that. We're proceeding with our inquiries. Our aim is to find Jim and we will continue to search for him.
5: To sport now, Bulldogs ruck Tim English returns for tonight's wildcard final against Collingwood. Kiara Parker has more.
8: English's minutes will be managed, with the Dogs hoping he'll spend 70% of the game on the field. Aaron Norton will line up for the blockbuster at the G after hurting his ankle. The Magpies regain Isaac Quaynor and Pat Lipinski. Melbourne has named vice-captain Jack Viney for his first game of the season to take on Carlton tomorrow night after playing just one VFL game to build match fitness following Achilles and back problems. Daniel Turner has been named for the Ds despite battling a knee complaint. The Demons must make do without defender Jake Lever, and it could be Jack Melksham's last game of his career. The Blues will be without Will Haywood, while Nick Haynes comes back in. Kiara Parker, Melbourne.
5: And the Eagles have announced Tyler Brockman won't be offered a contract extension for next season. The 23-year-old has played 30 AFL matches for the club since being traded from Hawthorn at the end of 2023. This is ANU's Western Australia.
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10: Checking the majors, looking pretty good. Still under speed though, Mitchell southbound around Whitfords to Warwick Road. Quinana northbound is Anchortail to Rowley, then a bit around Canning Highway. And City to Surf, that's on this Sunday. Road closures in place from 1am to 2pm. Now these are rolling closures and they'll be rolling as they reopen as well between the Perth CBD and City Beach. 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
1: 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It all starts this weekend with a qualifying final at Revo Fitness Stadium between Claremont and Perth. Can the Tigers prove their finals credentials or the Demons set up a matchup with the top of the table Thunder? 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
19: 21 degrees is going to be our top for today. No rain around. It has cleared. It's going to be clear tomorrow as well. Top of 22. A little bit hotter on Sunday. We'll have a top of 25. Currently in Perth, we're on 8.8 degrees.
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1: And a very good morning, a very happy Friday to you all as you tune in to Perth Sports Leader, 91.3 Sport FM, And Sports Breakfast, we do it all thanks to station sponsors SKG Radiology and Cedar College WA. We've spoken with Wes Cusworth. The Geelong financial sanction was handed down yesterday. No loss of draft picks. Clearly not kicked out of the finals, which some people wanted when this story first broke. But $140,000 fine, $40,000 suspended. So the Cats have been given a penalty for the Jake Colajasny concussion waiver. And Gary O'Donnell, always great to get Gary's thoughts. He doesn't pull any punches, so he was quite strong in some of his perspectives on the Essendon Football Club, a former captain and also a former premiership player, and probably the biggest honour in football. He was a best and fairest winner. He won the Crichton Medal in 1993, which was the premiership year. So I reckon that's what every footballer would love, a BNF in a premiership campaign. About to introduce Tony McHale in the final hour. Chad Pearson will join us, captain of the Bulldogs, and Christian Amaduri ahead of his return. It's been a very frustrating year for Christian Amaduri, but he's back from a concussion after being concussed in the last second of his return game from a foot. So he's played one game since round seven. Christian Amaduri, who'll join us later in the show, as will Riley Morgan. And you're welcome to join us. 0429 913 913 is the text. You can call as well, 9418 7700. One from Drew of Scarborough. Good luck to all the competitors in the SSWA School Surfing State Titles today. Amazing conditions await the competitors, says Drew from Scarborough.
2: Where's it at?
1: Yeah, Drew, just a little bit more info for our listeners. So
2: a few people might want to wander to go down and have a look.
1: Absolutely. The weather today is a little bit better than yesterday. Yesterday it was very cold. But today I think the weather's going to be a bit better, and certainly over the weekend it will be spectacular. Spectacular finals weather for the WAFL. Tomorrow the qualifying final, Claremont and Perth. And Sunday it's the winner-takes-all affair with the contest between South Emanuel and East Perth. We'll be there for both, and Tony McHale will be there as part of the commentary team. He's here in the studio on Sports Breakfast. Morning, Tony.
14: Morning, Jacob. Morning, Wayne. Morning, listeners. Yeah, good to be here. Looking forward to the finals. It's probably, you know, and obviously I know I've banged on enough about the Peel situation with depending on the amount of players they get, but by gee, it's an even competition, isn't it? You know, like if Peel come back to 12 or 13, you know, it evens up. And it's anybody's premiership, really, for mine now.
1: Yeah, it does feel that Peel's going to be the team to beat. No, they've lost their last two. But certainly Claremont, Perth have ambitions, and that'll be set up by what happens tomorrow. And it's a winner-takes-all affair for the two grand finalists from last year, with South Emanuel and East Perth playing for their lives. So it's a spectacular opening to the Waffle final series. Wayne, I know you've got a question to ask our listeners that Tony's been asked off here, and we'll try and get our listeners to answer this correctly. Our Trig Beach is the answer from Drew of Scarborough, so that's okay. Where you'll hear and catch the SSWA School Surfing State Titles today with those amazing conditions. Now, the question, Wayne, that you wanted to ask.
2: I'd like you to give me five Australian cricketers that have scored a century in the three formats, Test cricket, ODIs and T20. There are only five that scored a century. I don't want anyone, don't look it up because there's no pride, but just send in some names, but to see if you can get them. We'll... if some come in and they're not right, we'll throw it out there so you can go back and have a little think. Tony, you know what? You came up with one instantly. Who was that? We'll give him a head start.
14: The obvious one, because he opens and the way he plays, you'd go to Warner, surely.
2: Yeah, Dave Warner was one of them. Okay, so there's another four that have played for Australian cricket that have scored a Test century, an ODI century and a T20 international century.
14: Here, I'll come back at you with this question. Give us a hint on the batsman in that five that's batted the furthest down the list. Number, roughly, you know, on average?
2: Usually it depends. In Test cricket, there's a couple that are quite lowly, but in 2020 cricket, they bat higher because you've got to bat in the first three or four, really, to be able to get a century.
14: Yeah.
1: A few here.
14: So you've wiggled your way out of that beautifully.
2: Yeah, thank you.
1: Well played. Man, that was a good one. You've got a future as a politician.
2: It was a good length ball, and that's what you've got to do, and that's what the Englishmen don't do enough of. Leave.
1: Get behind it or let it go. Jacob from Scarborough has a few off the text line. Travis Head No, he's not on that list, Wayne. Travis Head?
2: No, he's not.
1: Steve Smith?
2: Okay, we don't want to throw it all out there too early, but just leave them and we'll come back to them.
1: Okay, well, I'll
2: give you one. Travis Head is not one of them.
1: Yep.
2: Okay.
1: So these are some of the nominations so far. So Jacob of Scarborough nominates the five as Travis Head, Steve Smith, Cameron Green, David Warner, Alex Carey.
2: Okay.
1: That's his five.
2: I think you got one or two there.
1: There's four on this list to go with the one that you've already given, Warner. That might be an accurate one, so I might leave that one off for the moment.
2: Someone would have, because I know Ricky Ponting threw this question out, I think, during the last test match, but he said there was only four. There are actually five.
1: Chris from North Beach, Warner, Mitch Marsh, Steve Head, Travis Head and Inglis. A few in there, perhaps. Simons and Hussey get a nomination. Maddie from Canningvale nominate Shane Watson and Glenn Maxwell as players who've scored centuries in all formats, so T20 International, ODIs, Test matches. Warner, Smith, Watson, Green getting a nomination off the text, as well as Mitch Marsh. So there's a few of the names.
2: So, yeah, there's plenty there to think about.
14: Good question.
2: See if you can just do it. But try not to look it up. It's easy just to go online and find it. But
1: there's no fun in that.
2: No.
1: You'd prefer to know that you successfully answered the question without
2: any
1: help.
2: It took me 3 days.
1: You actually got asked a question on Tuesday. And
2: I kept throwing things back at this bloke and then, nah. And he got great delight telling me too, you know.
1: Oh, it's nice to stump people sometimes, Wayne.
14: I reckon I've got four, which I won't announce.
1: Well, Wayne will announce the five a little bit later on in the show. So much to talk about in the world of footy. Did you catch any of the Legends game last night?
14: I certainly did, Jacob, and I just marvelled. Yeah, marvelled at the superstars that we've had in our game. Unbelievable. And, look, I know there was no pressure in the game, but, by gee, what wonderful footballers, you know, the likes, all of them, and you know, they all played different types of roles. So you take that into account, but just the natural talent of Martin and Buddy Franklin and Ablett and little Eddie Betts, and you see Smith go back and launch the spiral, and you couldn't help but think, you know, and you, at the end of the day, unfortunately, you're kidding yourself because of the very word that I mentioned right at the start, that the pressure that they'd play under at AFL level these days. But gee, you couldn't help but think at different times, Martin, Franklin, you know, Ablett gets himself in condition, and even Smith, that you'd be going, geez, you'd be tempted to throw a contract at him.
1: Well, someone's already said that they should play for the Eagles because they'd be better than some of the players that they've turned out in the last few years.
14: What a natural footballer Martin is, isn't he? Yeah. You know, like, and the thing that got me, and again, I know there was no pressure and all that, people jump on the bandwagon, but just their accuracy as well. And even with the modern-day kick, you know, the around the corner or the chinana or the screw kick that we used to call it nowadays and all that sort of stuff, that they really missed, didn't they?
1: No, very true. And it was a high-scoring game, so Channel 7 would have been happy because they could play as many ads as they liked with all of the goals that were scored. I think we take it for what it is. It's a, you know, it's a charity game. It's to raise money for prostate cancer research. And it was all started with the E.J. Whitten Legends game, which is what it was originally called, after Ted Whitten's sad passing in his early 60s from that very ailment. So I think it's great that it's lasted as long as it has, and so many people get behind it for a great cause. There's a few now that are involved that probably shouldn't be. Like, I know they've opened it up to influencers, musicians, and, you know, I remember Shannon Noel played in a few of these games, and they used to have, you know, a few comedians. But now, I reckon if we put our hand up to play and we paid a bit of money, we could probably get a game playing
2: as
1: well.
2: The funniest one that I remember, and I did watch a bit of it, was Dave Hughes when he played.
1: Well, he played last night.
2: Did he again?
1: Yeah, he's still playing. Yeah.
2: Because that first game that he played, they targeted him. He ended up breaking four ribs or something. It was like someone was trying to get him.
1: Andrew Embley got him last year.
14: He's a bag of bones, isn't he?
2: Absolutely. And he was dirty on it too, as he should have been.
1: I think he had a punctured lung.
14: Yeah. Wax put on a few kegs looking at him last night as well, so he would have hurt.
1: There's a few there who've enjoyed their post-football, haven't they? Yeah. But they still got out there and ran around did their bit.
14: What about Buddy? Who would have thought Buddy's running marathon? He mentioned in an interview. So, and he looks in ripping nick. And What about his kicking? You know, like he's just a freak, isn't he?
1: I mean, that iconic, you know, mark on the right half-forward flank, wheel onto the left and drive it from 50. You never get tired of watching Buddy Franklin do that, do you?
14: Big Coxie was sitting there last night going, I only wish.
1: Replacement. Yeah. Bring him in for one of the suspended players. Oh, no, he's still got it. What, did he kick 8 goals?
14: Yeah,
1: 30-odd positions?
14: 8-8, they reckon.
1: 8-8. Yeah, well, that's typical of Buddy. Yeah. Well, what about when he kicked 100? Didn't he kick 113 goals, 84 or something? Yeah.
14: Midfielder stats for a full forward.
1: Yep, and Dustin Martin as well. I mean, Dusty retired and basically disappeared, didn't he? He's not someone we've seen or heard from since.
14: How good does he look, Jacob?
1: Yep, he's looked after himself. Mm. Richmond would love to have him in the midfield still. Maybe just a burst player. Just throw him in for 10 minutes.
14: What about the spiral from Smithy? That would have been 80 metres, I reckon.
1: Yeah, well, what's the segment they do on Fox Footy? The big roost on the Sunday on Bounce. So I might have to bring that one out for the weekend. Hey, on a more serious note, what did you make of the Geelong fine? We're talking a bit earlier to Wes Cusworth. You might have heard that driving in. What do you make of the $140,000, 40 suspended?
14: I'm not good at those things. I don't like the admin side of footy all that much, but the little bits that I got from it, Jacob, was this, is that they virtually consistently mentioned that they did no wrong, or you find the bet. So I'm going, why the hell have you fined them $140,000? That's all I took it. You know, I could take away from it. And, you know, they had the former chairman on, and even he admitted, and in discussion with Dylan, that there was no sinister things that...
2: They just didn't register it. Is that really what it boiled down to?
14: Yeah,
2: or not?
14: I don't know, Wayne. You know, as I say, things like that get me a bit, and I just don't...
2: I'm glad they didn't make a scapegoat out of anybody. That's why I asked the question to Wes.
14: You don't reckon 140's...
2: But of individual.
14: Yeah, the individual.
2: You know, like someone was held responsible, and, you know, they were all after the chairman, and they were, there was a couple of others at Geelong that they were naming, and, you know, they're trying to nail them. So, you know, they all would have known what
14: Jacob,
2: was going on.
14: You're the reader. How do they justify the 140?
1: Oh, they'd have some clause in the rules and stipulations of the game that it fell under a certain banner, and that was what the fine warranted.
2: I think if you go into the common area at AFL, there's a dartboard.
1: And
2: I reckon they do that.
1: And
2: there's one for suspensions, there's one for fines, and there's another one somewhere along the line.
14: And another one for making rules.
2: And usually they're ones that rotate, so you can spin them and then you throw.
1: And obviously Luke Littler doesn't throw the darts.
14: That's a good one, mate.
1: Well, it does see that way. That's probably the outside view on how they determine punishments. And the Cats, pardon the pun, they've got off not quite scot-free, have they? But they're heading now in the finals.
14: So I'll fire one back at you. Where does Colin Jasny sit in all of this now?
1: Well, I don't think he'll play again for the Cats. I mean, he's still on the list. He's played senior football this year, but he's out of contract. He's 31.
14: So he's still available.
1: He's still
14: on the list.
1: I think he's now available.
14: Because the thing was is that he had clearance from doctors.
1: Yes. Yeah, but this was 2 years ago. So he didn't play a game last year, but this year he's played, I think, 11 games. So he has played football whilst this waiver's been in place. I think he was taken out of football whilst this story first developed. Yeah, it's been strange. I do wonder what this story might have developed into had the Sydney Swans story not happened. Because this was the front and centre story. Yeah. It was everywhere. There was outrage. The Cats must be punished. And then the Sydney Swans story came up and it was forgotten about. So if that hadn't have
2: come
1: about...
2: That just shows you what media is about, isn't it? So, you know, if it was that important, they'd still be nailing it. But, oh, no, something better. More clicks on this one. Yeah. That's the whole.
1: Tony, can I ask you, and I know Wayne, you and Matt would have spoken about this during the week when I wasn't here, the Richmond Mad Monday antics, is that a story or is that not a story? Because Channel 7 basically hid cameras outside the Garfield Hotel in Victoria to try and catch the players doing silly things on a Mad Monday. Is that a story or is that poor journalism?
14: It shouldn't have been a story because of the recent events that are well documented with Sydney. If I was coaching Richmond, there wouldn't be any way in the wide world they'd give you the slightest opportunity of being able to make a story out of anything at the moment. And surely every football club in the AFL and, you know, whatever competition they're in is that you just wouldn't be putting yourself in a position where you're going to leave yourself open for that type of opportunity for journos to try and put you down or make a story out of it. I just can't believe, like, why... Yeah, look, even... They may not have been... People are going to go, you're an old fuddy-fuddy or whatever, but why would you even take the slightest of risk of putting yourself in that position?
2: An old fuddy-fuddy would have an opposite opinion. You know, let them do what they do, because that's what we used to do.
14: Yeah.
2: So what you're saying there, you are an old fuddy-duddy, but not in what you just said then.
14: Is that the big picture stuff that's come out of this Sydney story there, Wayne? Is it just freedom, you know, the freedom of choice, of being able to, you know, maybe even test the limits or just stretch the boundaries a little bit, but you're not breaking the law, you're not doing anything wrong, you're just having some fun. Is to me, that's the thing that is disappointing me now about all the do-gooders around the world today, that you've got to be extremely careful, cautious on the limits that you go to in terms of having some fun.
20: Well,
14: good old-fashioned.
20: Mad Monday's dead, isn't it? Let's be honest. There's no place for it anymore because if you want to dress up and you'll outrage somebody.
14: Yeah.
20: And Geelong did it brilliantly. We just finished talking about the Geelong concussion waiver. But how many laughs did we get out of, you know, some of the dress-ups and what they did in previous seasons?
14: Yeah.
20: And now we go, well, you know, and Bailey Smith had an incident last year and that blew up and now Geelong won't have a Mad Monday this year.
2: Yeah. I mean, there's having fun and there's other aspects to the whole thing. So... it is just, it's disappointing, but that's where society's at now, and for a lot of good too. Don't worry about that, you know, and with the improvements that have been made. But now, as you say, that you just got to be aware that this is the way it is, and you know, you just don't. If you do get together as a group, you know, you just got to. Someone's got to be prepared to just say, you know, keep an eye on what's going on, and that's what clubs are doing.
20: There's been clubs in local community football here in Perth. I think it was a South West club that got in trouble for Mad Monday celebrations last year for doing the wrong thing in the eyes of the general public as much as the law.
2: Well, a lot of it was dressing up, wasn't it? And what you dressed up in, and then suddenly that, you know.
20: So there's just no place for it anymore. Look, it's been a great pastime. It's, you know, everyone gets a laugh, everyone has a few beers. But now there's just no place for it. You know, if you want to have an end-of-season celebration, you have to do it behind closed doors, because any opportunity for someone to pull their camera out and film it means you're in trouble.
2: That's the thing about Richmond. They hired that pub out.
20: They did.
2: That was for them, you know. So cameras over the fence and you say, everyone's got a camera.
14: It's sad, though, Wayne, where you have to hire the pub and lock yourself away.
2: Yeah. Yeah.
14: You know,
20: in a regional town.
14: That's the point I'm trying to make, is that, you know, what's happened to us is the great fun-loving beer-drinking culture that we had, you know. What's wrong with having a couple of beers as long as you don't go over the top? You don't.
2: Well, that is the thing, though. Once they get the beers into them, you know, and it can go too far. And that's the sort of situation we don't want to see.
14: Go back to the Sydney thing. They play a night game. Coxie gets in after midnight and they want to take him to task. You know, for mine, the bloke has gone out. He's enjoyed the company of his staff. They've celebrated the season.
20: Finishing top 10.
14: They've had a couple of beers and he might have walked in at 12:30, 1 o'clock. And people want to, that's what I mean. People want to hang him. Why? He hasn't done anything wrong.
20: No. And now he's got to pick up the pieces because some of his players... have allegedly done the wrong thing, and that's still playing out, as we know, but they won't play again this year, those five players, part of the Pullman Hotel saga of last week. Jacob, that's not correct. Channel 7 bought the footage off a Peanut local who videoed it. Well, we do know in the statement from the Garfield Hotel that there were two journalists who were there and looking for something to film and something to report on. So maybe they left and went up to a couple of locals and said, hey, if you can just get a vantage point from your house, can you just film that for us and send it in? And that probably shows you where... I know it's, you know, counterproductive to say this in a way, but that's probably where modern-day journalism is at.
14: So, Jacob, would you, if you're holding a high position in a football club these days, or any sporting, you guys would do it with cricket at the end of your year, would you be going to your player group saying, you know, Mad Mondays are no goes anymore?
20: Yeah, at a community level, well, where's the line? you're allowed to responsibly have a have an alcoholic beverage over the age of 18 in a licensed establishment. That's not illegal.
0: Yep.
20: So you should be able to do something, but getting dressed up and, you know, doing silly dares and things like that are probably no longer able to be done. Because if even if you film it amongst yourselves, it only takes one person to share it with one other that sends it on to... I mean, the chain reaction now of the digital media age means that things just... they get out of control very, very quickly. So it's no longer 1990 where you can, you know, go to a pub and do a few silly things and no one's the wiser unless you were there. The world's changed. So for those listening, you think, come on, Mad Monday's got to be a thing. Unfortunately, it's just not going to be anymore.
14: Wayne, the cricket boys, when they, you know, when they win a shield or win a test series, they seem to stay in the change rooms for that.
2: Well, now they do.
14: Night.
2: Now they do.
14: That's changed.
2: Oh yeah,
14: they used to go out previously.
2: Oh yeah, of course. Mm. You know, you would you'd have a few beers in the change rooms, and then you'd be out. But now it's they just sit and they families are involved a lot. Early, and then maybe they'll go home and then they'll stay in the rooms and go out on the ground and, you know, just reminisce and all that. But it's not like it was. And, yeah, that's the way things have gone.
20: Respectfully, though, cricket, and we love our cricket, but unless you're an Australian cricketer, if you're just a domestic player, how likely are you to be recognised when you're out and about? How many people would recognise a domestic cricketer having a night out on the drinks?
2: Probably. Nothing like that.
20: It's not like footballers who get recognised everywhere.
2: I think the old... Once sort of ODIs came in, the one-dayers, and they used to be televised, then that's when guys started to be recognised for benefits in some way. But and it was amazing how things changed then. You know, when people become recognised. And that's the thing that you've got to accept if you become a professional sportsman or whatever it is, that when you do go out, you're going to be recognised. And there's people that will try and wind you up, maybe, or they'll want autographs. Or, you know, your privacy goes. And that's where people get a little bit upset about it. But that's part of the issue. You know, you're getting paid well, you've got to accept that. But the unfortunate thing is you've got to change your lifestyle in a way. And
14: changing our culture. I mean, the old Aussie ocker is dying.
20: Very much so.
14: You know, and it's a pity because... And then you look at media people. Media people seek out the oddball, the controversial person, you know, the one that's going to entertain you or push the limits. Yet this situation is exactly what we're talking about.
2: The other thing, they're
14: wiping it off.
2: The other thing is that, you know, I don't want to be a role model. Oh, I'm sorry, you are a role model. Yeah. Once you get into that position, that's something that is landed on your shoulders whether you want it or not. Mm. And if you're going to write kids' books and things like that, you know, you've got to be acceptable of your behaviour and that's out there. So there is all those things that suddenly life changes and... It's about decisions and consequences, and that's what you've got to understand when you get into that position.
14: It's about discipline, isn't it, really? Because when you need to be disciplined to the point or strong in character that when it's getting to the borderline situation where you're likely to overstep the mark, is that you've got to have the strength of character and the discipline
2: time. It's changing attitudes and that as well, which you can be involved in, you know, in the way that we treat women and the violence and things, anything to do with that, you know, and that they can influence that or they can bugger it up too. So, you know, I think that's the thing that we've got to try and to do that. But that's just in general society as well, that's an area. We're getting a bit deep here. But, you know, there are a lot of things that have got to be done with the cultures of different things.
20: One last one on this. We'll clear a break and we'll focus on the footy on the other side. Two wildcard games and two waffle finals this weekend. But when you think of characters in the modern game, who do you actually think of? We talk about the changing attitudes and, you know, you think back to the 80s and 90s, you had Derm, you had Dipper, you know, you had so many great characters of the game. Footy we're talking here,
14: you
20: think but
14: of the
20: any
14: ones
20: sport, really.
14: That are going to entertain you, Jacob, aren't you? Really, whether it be in a happy way or whether it be in a controversial way.
20: Are there any names, though? Well, anyone you'll raise?
14: Well, you know, like even looking at last night, you look at Dipper, and they said he's the president of the Boundary Riders because he constantly made a fool of himself. Yep. But he didn't give a stuff.
20: No, Hawkins, another one.
14: Dougie Hawkins, and then you look at Kane Corns, who's hated by a lot of people because he's controversial. He calls it how he sees it.
20: And clubs have actively banned him from going in the change rooms and whatnot because of his strong perspective. So it just shows you the cancel culture is alive and well in many ways.
14: But then in the media, like the Hutchies of the media world, go out and they seek those people out.
20: Yes.
14: And it's noticeable, you know, the majority of those people that are working
2: But the issue there, they go and hunt them out. But they want them to follow up what stories.
14: Yeah.
2: And most of them are negative stories. Yeah. And that's where the aim is, you know. It's not, they don't go out seeking too many really positive stories. You have some that try to do that.
20: Doesn't get enough clicks.
2: It's absolutely. And that is that's where the issue is as well. So,
14: take a risk. It was Tom Morris the one that made the statement a couple of years ago? Who was the journo that got banned that has come back in about.
20: Yeah, that's Tom Morris.
14: Yeah, Tom. Look at Tom last night on the footy. He's had, you know, and good on him.
20: Again.
14: And it's, I think it's fantastic. The guy made a horrible, horrible mistake, but he's been given a second chance and he's thriving. And good on him. And that's what gets me about these Sydney guys have been hung, drawn and quartered. Yep. And we don't even know whether they're, you know, what they're guilty of it yet.
20: Very true. I don't think journalist. I think Tom Morris is very good at his job. Ultimately, that's why he's got a second chance. He's a very good newsbreaker, and he has great sources. But we don't need journalists playing in those games. Well, you don't need Tom Morris and Mitch Cleary playing in those games. But as we mentioned earlier, they're letting anyone play these days. The three names, and thank you to this listener, because these are the three I would have gone with, characters in the modern game. Bailey Smith, Jack Ginnivan, and Nick Watson. So Bailey Smith gets as much negative press as he does positive. With everything happening off the field to go with his on-field. Jack Ginnivan, you know, does things a bit differently. He's happy to have an opinion and get involved in social media. Most players are told not to these days. And Nick Watson, well, I was lucky enough to be at Optus and broadcast that mark last Sunday night. I mean, what he does on a football field brings people through the gates, but he's also happy to wear his heart on his sleeve and share a perspective. But there's not too many others. So that's the modern group of characters in the game. Well, Bailey Smith,
2: Voss,
20: Jack Ginnivan, Nick
2: Watson. Voss in.
20: Yeah. Yep, probably. Yeah.
14: Sicily.
20: Yeah, Hawthorn have got a few, haven't they?
14: Controversial.
20: And they appeal to a younger audience, the Hawks. They're one of, if you broke down a, you know, look at all their numbers, I reckon they'd be one of the clubs, Hawthorn, that really attract that younger audience with the way that they connect. They have a young group and, yeah, younger fans maybe coming through. Tony McHale's with us on this Friday morning, full-time Waffle Premiership coach. There's so much to talk about. We'll sink our teeth into the proper football on the other side of the break.
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23: Heads up, got City Surf this weekend on Sunday, so road closures will be in place from 1 a.m. to 2 p.m. between the Perth CBD and City Beach. So just be mindful of all of that and plan ahead. Mitchell Ferry southbound for the moment, touch wood, travelling pretty well. Quinana northbound is still slow, Anchortail through to Rowley Road, and tap the brakes a little bit around South Street. Otherwise, everything looking pretty good for the moment. It's Bernie D. That's the latest traffic on 91.3 Sport FM.
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20: And Wayne had a question for Tony McHale and our audience off the top of the hour. So there's five Australians who've scored hundreds in all three formats, Test, ODI and T20 International. Name those five. 0429 913 913. There's no prize at stake. This is just for peace of mind for those cricket lovers out there. Cricket season's looming large. We've just had two pretty poor tests, Australia-Bangladesh in Darwin and Mackay. So cricket's at the forefront of mind at the moment. I think this might have been mentioned during the coverage of those test matches, Australia-Bangladesh. But five Australians, I think Ricky Ponting said there was four, but there's five Australians who've scored centuries in all three formats. Get involved. 0429 913 913. Tony McHale's pretty confident with most of his, Wayne.
14: I've got four, I reckon.
2: I think he has got four. But, he had to hear names that were thrown up there. The two that you got straight off without it was Warner and Maxwell. So there's two.
20: Yep.
2: All right, so you can work those two. They were givens.
20: One off the text here. The most recent one came to me on my drive to work. Josh Inglis, then Warner, Maxwell, Marsh, and is the fifth Carey. Not 100% on that. I don't even know if Alex Carey's got an ODI 100, does he? No, I think he might have one ODI 100.
2: Well, I'm not answering that yet. I'm not giving any apart from Warner and Maxwell at the moment. But that's not a bad...
14: Gilly would have been a certainty if you'd given him a chance.
2: Gilly?
20: He only played very early. When did he retire? 08?
2: So we're scrubbing him out of it, are we?
14: Well, he didn't play enough, did he?
20: Matthew Hayden? Ricky Ponting, yeah, a lot of these guys.
2: Hussey, Hussey played a lot.
14: Yeah. Only because of his consistency, but you'd question the 2020 Steve Smith with the amount of centuries he's made.
20: Yeah, not a bad shout.
2: A good shout.
20: King Pig nominates Finch and Marsh. Aaron Finchy. Finch. Very good white ball cricketer.
2: Did he make a Test cricket 100?
20: No. Only played a handful of tests.
14: I reckon this fifth one might be one that's... You know, being like a Gillespie who made a 200
20: Gillespie.
14: Test.
20: No. How would Dizzy have scored 100 in a T20?
14: No, I'm just saying, who would have guessed he would have made?
20: Yeah, yep.
14: What did he make, 100 or 200?
20: 200.
14: 200 in Test cricket.
2: If you're going to do it properly.
14: Is the fifth one a less...
2: No, I wouldn't have thought. No. Yep.
20: Yeah. I'm annoyed because I got this fifth one. And I know the five now, but I got this player pretty quickly. It was a couple of the obvious ones I didn't get. I didn't get Warner. I mean, he's the obvious one.
14: Yeah,
20: he dominated T20. Yeah.
2: And Maxwell, you might have questioned that he did. Did he get a test 100?
14: Yeah,
2: but he did.
20: So text
2: there's two.
20: Text through your 0429 913 913. We'll give you the answer a little bit later. Wildcard. There's been lots of talk about it, but Tony, we've got football to look forward to this weekend. So normally we have to sit around, twiddle our thumbs and wait for the first final. We get two games of footy this weekend. Which one interests you more? Bulldogs, Collingwood, Melbourne, Carlton?
14: Just having a brief look, Jacob, and we've got the wild card. I must admit, it's an absolute flip of the coin on trying to pick the winners. It just looks so even to me. Trying to pick the better game. I just love watching Collingwood play. Just the way they go about their business and you know, how Fly can sort of get them to unite together as a team. And I think they'll be very, very hard to beat. It's a tough get.
20: I look at the Bulldogs. Tim English is playing. Luke Beveridge said 3 weeks ago, English should be lucky to play again this year, even the wild card. They've played him because they probably feel they can't win without him. And Aaron Norton could barely get off the ground last week with his injury, and he's going to run out there tonight. I think they're playing a couple of hurt, banged-up bodies. And, Tony, you can probably talk more about this, because as a coach you have to weigh up. Do you play the injured player or do you leave them out? It's a big risk. If they win, they'll say it's justified. If they lose, they might reflect on it and go, maybe we should have picked a couple of fit and able bodies. Where do you sit on the injured player in a final?
14: Yeah, look, you're always told never to play one. And I guess the risk of talking about me, I defied that with a guy called Bowden, who played
20: Rhett Bowden, yeah.
14: Rhett Bowden played for us in 98 with a broken leg.
20: That's a bit different to a muscle injury.
14: Yeah, and we
20: genuine broken bone.
14: We actually got away with it. But, yeah, look, it is foolish, you know, to do that. And you just look at the Western Bulldogs team and you take English and you take Norton out of it and you'd have to go then, no chance.
20: Yep.
14: And that's a massive statement to make in a final. But even looking at their side with him in it, is it, you know, there's a lot of talk around they need to play Bontempelli as a permanent forward.
20: He's named at full forward.
14: Yeah, named at full forward. And, you know, it's amazing, you know, you look at that All-Australian during the week and you see him getting interviewed and he's almost as tall as Maxie. You know, he's a massive, massive man. And to think, you know, a player like him lines up in the middle of the ground. So, look, I agree. I reckon you're on the right track, Jacob. Is the injuries and how sound these guys are going to be in a hurly-burly of an elimination final is what it is. It's not a massive risk. They're going to be good enough to go with, but whether they can go the full journey and have an impact on the game, more importantly, I'm doubtful, and therefore, I've got a leaning. And looking at their defence, to me, Western Bulldogs' defence has always been a concern. It's been a concern for a number of years, and young O'Donnell has gone there and is furnishing into a reliable defender. But you look at Karmas, who's not quite big enough, so you would think that they'll try and stretch him, you know, with Membry and the Irish McStay. That might be an area. And then, of course, if Bontempelli doesn't play in the middle for long periods, that's another area where you'd think the likes of, you know, Long De Goey and Nick Dacos, they're going to run amok. And that'd be an interesting...
2: They're going to put someone on Dacos?
14: Yeah, I was just going to ask you the same question, Wayne. Will they tag him like the modern-day coaches these days, or the modern-day comment that floats around, is it... These blokes are untaggable, which I don't necessarily agree with. But I would think with the team that Western Bulldogs are fielding and the potential areas of weakness, they can't afford to let Dacos run around and get 40 tonight.
2: He's going to have an influence at some stage. He always will. But you've just got to try and negate that as much as you possibly can. And if he ends up with 30, you've had a bloody good night in a way. So, yeah, it's an interesting one, and I was really keen to hear what you, from a coaching point of view, would go with it. But they're a little bit about this team defence, aren't they? But he just cuts them apart.
14: Yeah.
2: He cuts them apart.
14: Big on that these days. And I guess the interest, it's easy to say that, but then again, you could criticise them if this is the case. You ask the question, who's the best person to tag him from in the Western Bulldogs side? Does anyone jump out and grab you, Jacob? Because quite frankly, no one's jumping out in my mind that you would automatically say, yeah, he's the most likely and the best prospect to at least minimise his effectiveness.
20: You could play Sanders as a run with midfielder,
14: but
20: Frazier probably doesn't have the tank. Cooper Hines is on the other wing. I don't think he'll tag. I don't actually think this will be a high-scoring game. I think 12 goals might win it. I don't think either side has a lot of offensive potency. So I do think this could actually be a low-scoring wildcard game tonight with Collingwood playing the Bulldogs at the MCG and turf war during the week with Marvel Stadium.
14: Yep.
20: Pies train there. Bulldogs have asked all year and been denied. So there's a bit of spice before the game even starts. What about Melbourne Carlton? So Will Hayward doesn't get up. He hasn't been past fit to play with his ankle, so he's out. But they do welcome back Nick Haynes. And then you look at the Demons. They lose Jefferson. They lose Lever. So a key position player at either end of the ground. Turner's playing hurt. And they bring back Jack Viney, the 32-year-old veteran, former captain, premiership player, for his very first game of the season. So the Blues probably the more stable team.
14: That's a big call, isn't it? You know, bringing Viney back first game for the year in a final. And, look, you got no doubt he won't let you down with his endeavour and his competitiveness. And he'll be hitting in, there's no doubt, you know, particularly around stoppage. Maybe he'll he's there for a reason to go to Paddy Cripps and try and nullify, minimise his effectiveness on the game.
2: How much has he played in the VFL?
20: One VFL game.
2: Is that it? Just the one?
20: One VFL game.
14: Huge, isn't it?
2: It is a big go.
14: Look, I've always been a preacher, and you guys know that, you know, about having a good ruckman. Melbourne, we all well know, have got better than a good ruckman. They've got a great in Maxi Gawn. And I love Pitnet. I love his competitiveness and the way he works, you know, particularly in close and at stoppage. And no doubt he'll be competitive against Max Gawn. But what really worries you is the mobility of Max Gawn around the ground. That, you know, you'd think he's going to really struggle to be able to keep up with Maxi. And then, you know, his

0: You know, and I think that's going to be really, really important. They need to hang in there as long as they can, because if they do get a start and a jump, you'll know that, you know, and as you say, 90,000 potentially at the G tonight, and a lot of them will be Carlton supporters, is it? You won't want to let them get away from you.
1: Cozzy Pickett's 150th for Melbourne, and Jake Bowie's 100th, so a couple of premiership players celebrating milestones there for the Ds. And Stephen King's done a brilliant job this year, as has Josh Fraser. I mean, he's been appointed the permanent coach. It'd be a great story if Carlton continue their season. It'd be great if Melbourne qualify for the finals proper. I think both games have got a great fascination to them, and the AFL will say, well, that's job done. We included this as an extra couple of games in the season so that the interest in footy continues rather than have the bye weekend that we would normally have. So that's a look at the two games this weekend. Let's clear a break. We'll focus in on the waffle to finish. Stephen of Balcatta has a question off the text that links to the waffle finals. So Stephen will ask that question of Tony in particular on the other side of the break. A reminder, Wayne posed the question earlier. Lots of nominations still coming through. Five players for Australia who've scored centuries in all three formats. Test, ODI, T20 International. Who are they? For the Aussies, 0429 913 913. Text through your answer. We'll give you that answer during the show.
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1: Sports Breakfast, welcome back to the show. Fantastic to have your company. And now, someone who has scored centuries in all three formats, not an Australian, but we mentioned his name yesterday, and we were talking about the culture of the Scorchers, and Chris Gale played for WA in the old T20 competition before it became the Big Bash. We forget how good Chris Gale was as a test cricketer, because everyone talks about he's probably the best player to have ever played T20s. You look at his record, it's remarkable. But across all three formats, 103 tests, 301 ODIs and 79 T20 internationals, and I'd imagine over 500 domestic T20 games, he averaged 42 in test cricket over 103 games as an opener. He made two triple hundreds. He was a fantastic long-form cricketer. So for those who look at the modern-day player and they think, oh, well, you know, if you just, you're a gun T20 player, that's your level. Chris Gale was capable of scoring runs in all three formats and made his name as a test cricketer well before he became a T20 gun for hire.
9: How many T20 hundreds did he make internationally? Because he made a lot of domestic ones.
1: Two. So both in two. World Cups.
9: Yeah. There wouldn't be guys that have made more than one or two.
1: Rohit Sharma, India play a lot of T20 internationals. I think Rohit got three or four T20 hundreds. But yeah, you're right. It's hard to get hundreds in 2020.
10: Two triple hundreds. He would have made them off 100 balls as well, wouldn't he?
1: No, one of them he batted for about 9 hours.
10: Did he?
1: He did have the ability to bat long periods, but we just don't think of Chris Gale when we think, you know, we think he's a power hitter and, you know, the ball disappears everywhere and batting in the shade.

0: needs a lot of the time.
1: He's a massive man too, yeah. Wasn't he? And that's the other thing, Wayne, I asked you a technical question there. And I notice with a lot of the openers, and particularly Australian and former openers, they're all diminutive. Mm. And, you know, we've got Gale we're talking about as an opener, as a massive man, and Hayden is another one. Does it make a difference?
2: I think what was there, that they always said Tom Moody would struggle at Test cricket, you know, batting up the list because of his height, you know, because you could, and Green, again, is another.
0: Yep.
2: I suppose when you're a big, tall bloke and they can bounce you, and it does make it a little bit different, you know, that when you look at some of the guys that played the real quicks well, Langer, Wood, Laird from WA, they're all a little shorter. They're not tall. And there are others around, you know, I can't off the top of my head, but that it does make some sort of difference, you know, because you've got to try and get out of the way. And the taller you are, the bigger you are, it's more difficult. You see, like, fast bowlers or guys batting down the list. It is a little bit more difficult. So, and it's difficult as a bowler to get your length right to a guy that is quite diminutive.
1: And then you've got the Sanchu crusher for Tony Greig.
2: Well, there. Look at that. And he's one that would suffer from the shorter ball, you know, because what does he do? It's difficult to duck, so a lot of times they used to try and play it, you know. Mm. But everyone thought, oh, well, Tom, that's a weakness for Tom. It wasn't. He had the ability to get out of the way. You're correct in saying that a lot of the openers are a little bit shorter because it's easier to duck and dive and for the bowler to get the length right.
0: How many teams do you think Chris Gayle played for over his career?
2: Oh, it'd be 40.
0: You've got it bang on, 40.
2: Is it? It'd have to be. Well, because he just went to every competition, and he played for a lot of teams in Australia, a lot of teams in India, and then...
0: There could be more, but that's how many they've listed on his cricket profile.
2: So he got county cricket and all that in that order.
1: He'd be a very wealthy man. Do you reckon he's managed that wealth?
0: There was talk that he lived... I think he's Jamaican, and he actually has a nightclub in his house. I don't know if this is true, but I like to believe that it is.
1: On the top of a mountain somewhere.
0: So he has an actual floor in his house.
2: So it's actually 40, is it?
0: Yeah, 40... domestic team and international teams. Chris Gayle. Well done, Wayne. Now, waffle finals. One here from Stephen of Balcatta. We'll be at Claremont tomorrow, Claremont Perth, and Sunday we'll be at South Mount East Perth. We haven't seen teams for that game yet. Morning, lads. Is there a problem at East Perth with the amount of soft tissue injuries they've had this year, and to be honest, over the last 3 years, or are they just unlucky? Are they a chance, or do they have too many players out to be a serious contender for this year? Keep up the great work you do for the waffle, Stephen of Balcatta. Corey Watts won't play. And Angus Scott won't play. That was basically confirmed by Ross McQueen on Waffle World on Wednesday night. But Scott Jones and Christian Amajuri should be back this week. So
2: the soft tissue injuries, are they mainly based at guys in their senior years, or is it across the board?
0: I think it's across the board, to be honest.
2: Because we looked at that with Perth quite a few years ago, 3 years ago, 3 or 4 years ago. They were having so many issues, you know, with that, and they've changed all their... involved. So
1: it's a really good question, isn't it? Yeah, it's hard to put a finger on it. Not being on the inner circle, you know, depending on their programming. You know, these days people talk about surfaces, you know, and we know Leaderville's not the best, certainly through the winter.
2: And guys got to go back to work, and they don't have the recovery like you do at a league, at an AFL level and things like that. You've got to go back and do your normal, you know.
0: No hyperbaric chambers for waffle players, I'd imagine.
1: And obviously, it's well documented how important, and I know I used to put a vital amount of importance on how important your strength and conditioning coach going way back, and they were hard to find, and, I was very, very fortunate. I had very, very good ones.
2: Tony, it comes down to the discipline of the player that when they've got an injury that they do the right thing, you know, and a lot of blokes that are playing waffle there, they might go and have a drink that night, or, you know, you're not supposed to drink with this, and, you know.
1: The after-game
2: recovery. Because it's not their real full livelihood. But if it's your livelihood, you do whatever you can. You'd sit it in the ice up to your neck.
1: An after-game recovery is really important, and that was the one area, because of the amount of time waffle players put in and they're not being fully professional. They're training 3 nights a week as it is, and